Here is the adventurous story of the early West, the tamed and the untamed. From the Pecos to Powder River, Dodge City to Poker Flat, these are the towns they fought to live in and lived to fight for. Teeming crucibles of pioneer freedom. Frontier!

0: Howdy. I imagine everyone's heard of the Texas Rangers, but I wonder how many of you folks ever heard the story of the Jailbird Rangers, the very start of what became the Rangers in my state. I come from Dos Rios, just north and west of Texas, and I'm the town's only lawyer. My handle, Chad Remington. And if you want to know why I feel qualified to tell you about the Jailbird Rangers, well, I guess it's because on two occasions they almost cost me my life. You see, not too long ago, our entire state suddenly burst wide open with every kind of thievery and knavery in the book. Rustling, bank robberies, coach holdups, and just plain and simple murder. First, the big bank in Alamo City was raided. Then, only 2 days later, way up in the Rockies, a Wells Fargo wagon was stopped and robbed. Not 8 hours after that, down in the Rimrock country in the south part of the state, a trail herd of almost 2,000 head of fine cattle was raided and successfully rustled. And so it went for the next 5-6 weeks. A crime in one county, and then as the sheriff and his deputies went into action, the gang struck again, maybe 400 miles and 5 counties away. Well, mighty discouraging business. And in our own county, almost every able-bodied man was deputized for the search. Even me, our local judge and the owner of the livery stable, Cherokee O'Bannon. Well, after a particularly hot and dusty wild goose chase, we returned to town with our tail feathers dragging, and the judge, Cherokee, and I went back to my office.
1: You asked me, and I know nobody did. I think the young man's got bats in his belfry, don't you, Judge?
0: Never mind what you think, Cherokee. Right now, I'm only interested in finding out if the judge thinks enough of my suggestion to go up to the state capitol with us and introduce me to the governor.
2: Well, I'll be glad to introduce you to the governor, Chad, but I don't think it's going to do you any good.
0: Well, I'm willing to take that chance. With every sheriff's authority ending at the borders of his own county, we've got to have state rangers if we hope to break up this crime wave.
1: Chad, my boy, I wish you wouldn't refer to them as rangers. Very name is abhorrent to me. Chase me clean across the state and out of Texas just because my Cherokee Indian rattlesnake oil failed to grow luxuriant tresses on a bald-headed sergeant.
0: Well, as long as you just drink your rattlesnake oil and don't try to peddle it, you haven't got any worries. Now, how about it, Judge? Stagecoach for the state capitol leaves in less than an hour.
2: It's a futile cause, Chad, but I'll do whatever I can. I'll go with you.
0: If Cherokee and I had gone alone, we never would have gotten in to see the governor. The judge being along made the difference, and the governor received us just about as he was to leave for dinner. In fact, the young lady he was escorting, a willowy and lovely brunette by the name of Dolores Donovan, was there with him. I watched the governor while I pleaded my case and realized the judge was right. It was a hopeless cause.
3: Mr. Remington, this is a total and absolute waste of my time. With the state treasury on the verge of bankruptcy, you come here asking me to authorize further expenses?
0: But we need a state police force, Your Excellency.
4: If you'll pardon me putting in my 2 cents worth, with elections just 2 months away, the governor needs votes.
3: Thank you, my dear. Gentlemen, and you particularly, Judge, do you realize how many votes I'd lose if I did authorize additional expenditures at a crucial time like this?
0: Of course, by election, we may have nothing of value left in the entire state, let alone the treasury. Do you realize that more than $1 million has been pilfered or sacked already, and each day that goes by,
4: Governor,
0: just...
4: Governor, we were expected at dinner 10 minutes ago, and it's still a 30-minute drive before we get there.
0: Sorry, Miss Donovan. I had no idea I was delaying you.
4: That's quite all right, Mr. Remington. Delighted to have met you. I do hope we meet again sometime, under less hurried circumstances.
1: Pushed out verbally, that's what we were. Pushed right out.
0: Oh, forget it, Cherokee. We tried.
2: I had no idea Miss Donovan had such an influence with the governor. She seems to have.
0: No need to apologize, Judge.
2: You see, his wife died 3-4 years ago. And as I get the story, Miss Donovan, who is quite wealthy in her own right, moved up here from Texas. And they met. But I didn't think for a minute that,
1: Did you see that carriage he drove her off in? The state is paying for that. No wonder the Treasury's almost bankrupt.
0: Judge, you've done all you could so far, but would you go even further?
2: Well, I don't know, Chad. What do you mean?
0: I mean help me to organize my own state rangers at no expense to the state.
2: Your own? Where could you get the men and the authority?
0: And the authority, well, I'll assume that. Huh? The men I want, you'd have to help me get.
1: What men, Chad?
0: Convicts. Men who are now in the state penitentiary.
2: Convicts?
0: Oh, now, look, don't jump down my throat till
2: what?
0: I'm through. Remember first who most of the law officers suspect of heading up this gang of criminals we're after.
2: You mean Bix Freibeck?
0: I sure do mean Bix Freibeck. Because I think we inherited him from Texas, where the rangers down there ran him and his gang out a short while ago.
1: But what in the name of Tomcats has Freibeck got to do with these convicts you're talking about, Chad?
0: Well, three or four of them came from Texas. Undoubtedly know Freibeck, or at worst are known to him.
2: Yes?
0: Now, most men serving time in prison would give anything to get out. And if you could get a hand-picked few paroled to me, I think they could lead us to Freibeck in short order. And since they say it takes a crook to catch a crook, everyone would profit.
2: You realize, of course, what would happen if the governor learned of it. He'd throw you into jail along with them.
0: If he finds out before we catch Freibeck. After, well, I think you'll be taking bows all over the place for cleaning up the state.
1: Chad, my friend, all this is just dreaming. How can you get a dozen men out of prison?
0: It's not a dozen. At most, I'll need six. And, since the warden happens to be the judge's former law partner...
2: Chad, Oh, what's the use of arguing with you? You'll just keep on until I do it anyway. Give me the names of the men you want. If Warden Stribling is the same man I started with in law school, I think you'll have your jailbird rangers before long.
0: Jailbird Rangers is what the judge called them, and the name stuck. The rest of what the judge said stuck, too. But hardly 48 hours later, I heard the toughest and orneriest bunch of cutthroats the state had ever seen seated around a campfire and learning what I had in mind. Well, there was John O. Johnson, Waco bank bandit, Black Mike Curtis, West Texas cattle thief, and Red Dooley, who shot up the panhandle much to his profit.
1: You gentlemen would close your oral orifices and let Remington finish. Maybe we could get some sleep tonight.
0: Boys, I could talk from now till sunup trying to explain every little detail of this to you, but the important thing is to get action. And since three of you, John O., Mike, and Red, all know Freibeck and can probably get in to see him without having daylight left through you, what I want to do now is have the three of you draw straws to see who goes up there. All right, now look. Look, you knew what this job was before the warden let you out of prison. Anybody who doesn't like it, it isn't too late to have you sent back now.
5: I think it'd take more than you to send any of us back.
0: Yeah? Get up here, Johnny. Maybe you're not used to being talked to. Maybe you're used to something more like this.
6: Who do you think you're slapping?
0: John O. Johnson, the Waco bank bandit. Now get this through your head. Next time I won't just slap you. I'll knock your teeth back down your throat. I got three straws here in my hand. The man who pulls the short one leaves here and walks up that road toward the place you tell me Freibeck's probably using as a hideout. Here, Cherokee. You pass the straws around.
1: Pleasure's all mine. All mine.
0: All right, who got the short one? Well, come on, hold him up. Johnson, did you hear what I said?
6: If I go up there, Freibeck will probably kill me.
0: You're going up there.
7: Up in the pen, you always talk mighty tough, Jano. What's wrong, Gagnella?
6: Sure. You two don't have to go. Well, I'm not going either.
0: Oh, yes, you are.
6: We'll see about that.
8: You lily-livered cold cat.
1: He's down like a steer at a rodeo.
0: All right, never mind the cheering section, Cherokee. Hit Johnson to his feet and started up toward Frybeck's.
6: Remington, I know Frybeck. If he finds out what you're up to, he'll cut my tongue out.
0: Just stay here and I'll knock it out. Now get going. Get going.

0: Johnson disappeared into the shadows. Just as the night swallowed him up, I saw him stop and look back, hoping no one was watching, hoping he could get away. I reached for my rifle and raised it to my shoulder. Johnson turned and shuffled ahead. Then the waiting started. There wasn't a sound, a human sound. Even Cherokee couldn't bring himself to talk. The minutes ticked off, and then the hours started to vanish into the place where time and good intentions go. Mike Curtis and Dooley, as hardened and as black-hearted as they were, sat almost motionless, their backs to two trees. I still don't know how much time had dragged by, but sooner or later we heard the unmistakable sounds of a horse approaching. I motioned to Cherokee and the two others. They got up and crowded around me. The only thought that made any sense was that it was John O. Johnson on his way back with a horse he'd either borrowed or stolen from Dick's Frybeck. There was no question that it was just one horse, nothing to be afraid of. We just stood there, almost motionless, as the horse and rider came closer. Then suddenly the horse was almost on top of us, and as the rider could make us out in the dark, he swerved and, before raking his horse again, dropped something large and heavy at our feet.
1: Billy Blue Blazes, Chad, what is that?
0: That's what I'd like to know. That is John O. Johnson. Or what's left of him after Frybeck got through riddling him with bullets.
2: We'll return to the second act of Jailbird Rangers, our exciting frontier town adventure, in just a few moments.

0: And now, Frontier Town.
1: It wasn't too hard to figure out what had happened. Johnson had taken slugs from every gun in Freibeck's gang. But why it had happened and how it had happened, how Freibeck had even found out that we were there and where we were, seemed to have no answer. I even hate to think of it now that it's all over. I'd never been in a spot like that before, and believe me, I never will again. There was nothing left for me to do except to face it out with the two men left to me, Dooley and Curtis.
2: I knew this idea was loco all the time, Remington. And I'm telling you right now, I'm getting out of here while I still can.
1: Yes, you are getting out, Mike, but do you know where you're going?
2: Huh? What do you mean?
1: Johnson's body's got to be taken back to the warden. And so do you two.
2: Wait a minute. You think you're taking me back to that jail? You got another thing coming.
3: Don't be idiotic. Chad's right. Besides, it's for your own protection.
2: I got all the protection I want. I'm out and I'm free.
1: Well, you won't be out long if Freibeck finds you. Oh, Mike, don't you see? With Johnson dead, everybody and his brother will soon find out you and Dooley are out of the pen, and then...
3: Chad, he's grabbing for your rifle.
4: What? You hog-brained imp. Somebody over that. Cherokee, the other one. Don't let him get away.
2: Rummy, can I ever get away?
3: Confound you, you unintelligent rowdy. Do I have to just bust you into pieces?
1: Well, for a moment there, O'Bannon, I thought our numbers had come up. Hey, you did a nice job on Dooley.
3: You know something, Chad? Now I really need a drink, to be frank about it.
1: Yeah, but right now you're not getting one. Because we've got to tie up these two and start hauling them back to jail before we're caught with two escaped convicts. Take a little advice from a cowtown lawyer. Never get mixed up like I did. Oh, not that the idea wasn't essentially a good one, but when you're dealing with convicts, you've paroled yourself against the strict orders of the chief executive of the state. Well, Cherokee and I bundled up Curtis and Dooley and started back for the penitentiary as fast as his four horses would carry us. All the while, I thought of nothing except how I could explain John O'Johnson's death outside the prison walls. The four of us were not over a half day's ride from the penitentiary, and except for the problem still having no answer, everything seemed to be going smoothly.
3: Chad, after this day is over, if you don't give me 2 bits to spend over the gleaming mahogany of the nearest tavern, I'm going to drink a pint of that snake oil myself. The very thought of it makes me shudder.
1: It's too bad you've got a remedy for snake poisoning instead of lead poisoning. Because before this day is over, we may be... Uh-oh. And what's this coming?
3: Seems to be a party of horse. About 10 of them.
1: Yeah, it sure does. One of them seems to...
4: Cherokee, duck!
5: Hey, what's the idea? Who do you think you're shooting at?
6: You make one move and you'll never know. Slow down, boys.
7: Yeah, that's them all right. Tom, go get their guns.
3: Just a minute. There must be some mistake. Who do you think we are?
7: Well, I'm not too sure about you two, but the two with you with their hands tied up are known as numbers 23476 and 35108, formerly Mike Curtis and Red Dooley. And I've got an idea that starting today, all four of you are going to be wearing numbers. Come on.
1: How anybody knew that Dooley and Curtis were out, except the judge and the warden, I couldn't understand at the moment. But I was to find out, all right. Find out the hard way. Well, with 10 guns pointed at our backs, they had no trouble herding Cherokee and me into those little waiting rooms they call cells.
3: I hate to be derogatory, my boy, but seems to me that your idea kind of backfired.
1: Backfired right through John O'Johnson to start with. Now we're in it up to our necks.
3: Please! When you're a resident of a calaboose, as we are, it's the height of impropriety to speak about necks. What are we going to do, Chad?
1: I've sent for the judge.
3: You don't think he's going to be able to get us out of this one?
1: Might help. After all, he is the political leader for Dos Rios County, and he does possess a certain amount of influence with the governor.
3: Now, if you'd have sent for Dolores Donovan, You'd have picked someone who really has influence with the governor.
1: Miss Donovan made quite an impression on you, didn't she, Cherokee?
3: Indeed she did. Too bad it couldn't have been vice versa.
1: She made an impression on me, too, and with the judge... Well, looks like the judge's coming now.
8: Chad Remington, have you any idea of the trouble you're in?
3: You certainly don't have to remind us, Judge. When you're outside those bars, we're behind them.
1: Now, isn't that the kind of answer you'd expect from Cherokee, Judge? He can always manage to drag bars into the conversation.
8: Chad, how in the name of Tophet can you act so lighthearted about a thing like this?
1: Because I think that now I've figured out a way to catch the Freibeck gang. Uh-huh. And all you have to do to help, Judge, is to get the governor's ear privately and arrange another audience for us with him.
8: The governor? Chad, you know it's impossible under the existing conditions.
1: As Miss Donovan pointed out, the governor is interested in votes to re-elect him. And if you'll point out to him that landing the Freibeck gang in jail will get him more votes than all his election promises put together, well, I don't think he'll refuse to at least listen to us.
8: Well, maybe so, Chad.
1: Good. Now, get your ear over here where I can stop yelling. I'll tell you exactly what the governor...
9: Mr. Remington, so far you haven't told the governor anything at all to make him believe you know how to or where to round up the Freibeck gang.
10: You're perfectly right, my dear. In your present position, Mr. Remington, your promises don't mean a thing.

0: gang.
1: You're perfectly right, my dear. In your present position, Mr. Remington, your promises don't mean a thing.
2: Well, Governor, I can't blame you at all for your attitude, but if I might have a moment with you alone, I'll be only too happy to tell you what I have in mind.
3: My dear Miss Donovan, why not step outside the anteroom with me while the governor...
1: Just a minute, Dolores. Anything Remington has to say to me, he can certainly say in front of you. If he has anything to say...
0: I should certainly think so.
2: Very well. And I'm forced to admit that I have no actual plan. However, I happen to know that there's a shipment of $70,000 in gold coming into the Dos Rios State Bank tonight by train. And I'm most anxious to be on hand to make sure it gets there.
1: Remington, the only place you're going is back to jail. You got more nerve than anyone I've ever encountered. Don't you think so, Dolores?
0: Really, I don't think I should interfere in your business. And as a matter of fact, if you'll pardon me, I believe I'll go back to my hotel.
1: But Dolores...
0: I'll talk to you in the morning. Good night, gentlemen.
3: Well, what do you know? You were right, Chad. She actually took the bait.
2: Oh, now, do you believe me, Governor? She can't wait to get to Freibeck and tell him about that $70,000 gold shipment.
1: So that's why she played up to me. Just to find out what was... Remington, if you're going to follow her, you'd better get going. Apparently, Freiberg is hiding not too far away from here, and we must take no chance on losing her now.
0: Bix, I know what I heard. 70,000. This will be a real cleanup.
4: Biggest we pulled yet, if it works.
0: Oh, of course it'll work. With that much in our hands, we can be on our way. Just the two of us. Well, I don't have to listen to that stuffed shirt of a governor again.
4: Look, I'll have to get the boys together. You duck out of here. Go back to your room. Pack up. And once you hear we got the gold, check out and meet me at the cabin.
0: Bix, now, be careful. Don't take any chances, honey.
4: With you waiting for me at the other end. Come here.
0: Oh, Bix. Bix, darling.
4: All right, baby. On your way now. Papa's got work to do that just ain't gonna wait. And all that money in our jeans, you and me are gonna do the world a brown.
2: See you. Huh? You sure will see her, Freibeck, in jail. Cherokee, come on.
0: Remington, of all the low, slimy snakes I've ever...
5: Dolores, Doc!
2: Oh, no, you don't. Cherokee, keep the girl covered.
5: I'm gonna blow you.
3: Still there, you little vixen.
2: You... Freibeck, your number is up. Right.
0: You filthy sidewinder. You hurt him. You broke his jaw.
3: Sure hope he did, but I'm afraid Mr. Freibeck is just out listening to the birdies.
2: Dolores, old girl, I'm sorry we spoiled you. Well, to be polite, let's call it your elopement. But you may get out about 10 years before Freibeck does. If you love him so much, you can just wait for him. You chump.
3: Of course, I'll be glad to call on visiting days and bring you posies, Dolores, my darling.
2: Good idea, Cherokee. Since they missed that bank shipment, maybe you can send a bunches of goldenrod. And from you and me personally, I think some forget-me-nots. All right, come on, Dolores. Let's be heading for jail.

0: Chad. I think you were very wise in seeing that Miss Donovan's story didn't get to the papers.
1: Well, I didn't see where it'd serve any public purpose now that the governor's had his eyes open.
0: The warden said that in another few days she'd be shipped back to Texas on extradition papers.
2: Won't someone have to be sent back with Miss Donovan? You know, sort of guard her?
0: Well, yes, of course.
2: Well, then, Judge, I'd like to volunteer for the job. I feel it's my duty as a public-spirited citizen.
1: Well, that's a job you'd certainly love, hey, Cherokee? Walking right into the arms of the sergeant of the Texas Rangers who's been looking for you the last 5 years?
2: I certainly, as a public-spirited Texas Ranger. Time I open my mouth, I put my foot in it.
1: Which I might point out is a lot healthier for you in the long run than what you generally put in your mouth.
2: The way you talk, the judge might likely imagine I'm addicted to liquor.
1: Oh, far from it. The only time I've known you to take a drink is when you were suffering.
2: See there? And what do I suffer from, Chad?
1: The only thing you've ever suffered.

Frontier Town, starring Tex Chandler and featuring Wade Crosby, is a Bruce Ells production. 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Be sure to be with us again same time next week for another fine action-adventure story with your favorite young Western star, Tex Chandler. And now this is Bill Forman telling you that Frontier Town came to you from Hollywood.

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7: This is Theater Royal. Tonight's play is the last in this important series of command performances, transcribed for your pleasure by the greatest stars of the English theater and their distinguished host, Sir Laurence Olivier. Tonight, Sir Laurence himself is starred in H.G. Wells' immortal classic, The Country of the Blind. 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

0: This is Laurence Olivier. Today's play is based upon one of my own most favorite stories, written by an author who in his day foretold many of the miracles which today we treat as commonplace, H.G. Wells. This particular story deals, like so many of his others, with the world of his imagination. I shall play the part of Nunez, the man who tells the story. Here, then, is H.G. Wells, The Country of the Blind. ...300 miles and more from Kimborazo, 100 from the snows of Cotopaxi, in the wildest wastes of the Ecuador Andes, there lies that mysterious mountain valley cut off from the world of men, the country of the blind. Long years ago, that valley had been accessible. Indeed, it had been settled and farmed by Peruvians who had fled there from the tyranny of their Spanish ruler. But then, in the 17th century, a violent volcanic eruption had brought down one whole side of Mount Arauca. The landslide had completely cut off the valley from the outside world. And ever since that day, the country of the blind had been no more than a legend. The legend was known to me, and I told it to the party of mountaineers to which I was acting as a guide in the attempt to climb Parascotopotel, the so-called Matterhorn of the Andes.
1: And you say the valley is somewhere down there?
0: Somewhere. Nobody remembers exactly where it lies. Nobody's been there for nearly 300 years.
1: But why the country of the blind?
0: One survivor of the original settlers escaped. He was out of the valley when the earthquake occurred. He said that the valley had everything that man could desire. Sweet water, pasture, good climate. The settlers had done very well there, despite the height and the wildness of the mountains that hemmed them in. But a strange disease had broken out and made all the children born there blind. It was to seek some antidote or charm against this that he had left the valley and made his way down to the coastal belt. He had come down to the coast to fetch some holy relics for his people by which they might be cured. Then, after the earthquake, of course, he was unable to get back to his people. He died in the silver mine. And the story he had brought back to the coast became a legend.
1: Quite a pretty one. I dare say his people had contracted snow blindness. If it's as bad down there as it is up here.
0: I don't think they had any snow to bother about. The valley must be several thousand feet below us, down there, under the mist, somewhere. Climate was supposed to be very temperate.
1: Well, that's more than I can say for this ridge. Perhaps the mist will clear in the morning and we'll get a sight of the place.
0: Perhaps so. The peak seems to act as a sort of cloud trap, clear on this side of the ridge, misty on the other.
1: Are there supposed to be people still living there?
0: According to the legend, yes. Nobody knows, as nobody's ever been there since.
1: We might try and get down there after we've made the summit.
0: No chance of that, I'm afraid. Beyond the ridge, there's a sheer precipice, 1,000 feet or more. Nobody knows what lies below that.
1: Well, I'm going to turn in. We've got a stiff day ahead of us.
0: Well, good night, senor. I'll just have a word with the porters before I turn in, too.
1: Watch how you go near the ridge. Right. Snow's a bit loose, I noticed. Good night.
0: Good night. Our camp was at the foot of the last leg of the climb, on a sheltering shelf of rock just over the ridge by which we had come up. I checked our equipment with the porters and went on 20 or 30 yards to the edge. It was bright moonlight, and below me the clouds lay silent as a vast and glittering snowfield. Suddenly I felt a tremor in the hard snow under my feet. I jumped back, I slipped, and I felt myself falling over the sheer edge of the shell.

How far I fell, I shall never know. From the shelf to the ridge and beyond it, down the sheer white slopes, the loosened snow thundering along beneath me, down the slope to the precipice, then falling, falling through space till I lost all consciousness. Down further slopes till at last the avalanche came to rest, miraculously leaving me only half buried in the soft white snow that had saved my life. How long I lay there insensible, I can only guess. But at last I came to my senses and struggled free. Bruised, but otherwise unhurt, I staggered down beyond the snow line, dropped beside a boulder, and fell into a stunned sleep. When I awoke, it was broad daylight, and the birds were singing in the trees below me. I dragged myself to my feet and gazed about me. Behind the sheer white wall of the mountain towered up to the clouds. There was no hope of climbing back to safety that way. My only hope was to go on, down by the screes and corries to the trees, down through them to the hidden valley. The climb might be difficult, but at least it was possible.

0: midday, I had reached the valley floor. About me were green fields, carefully cultivated, in little walled-in patches. And there before me were clustered the huts of a village.
1: Hello there! Hi!
0: Three men were there beyond the stream. When I shouted, they turned and peered in my direction. I waved to them. They did not appear to see me. They turned towards the mountains and shouted away to my right. I scrambled down towards the little bridge which led into the village, and when at last they could hear me approaching, they turned their blank and sightless faces towards me, and then I knew. This was the country of the blind. All the old stories and legends came back to me, and as I came toward them, the proverb came into my mind, "In the country of the blind, the one-eyed man is king."
1: My name is Nunez, Jose Nunez, the guide from Bogota, beyond the mountains. I fell with an avalanche from the ridge up there. It's a miracle I wasn't killed.
2: Where did he come from, Brother Pedro?
3: Down out of the rocks.
1: From over the mountains, the country beyond there, where men can see. You can't see me, I know, but I can see you all right. I come from near Bogota, where nobody has lost their sight.
3: Lost their sight? Uh-oh. What is sight?
2: Let me feel you, stranger. Let me feel your face. Why are you afraid to be felt?
1: My eyes. Carefully.
2: Eyes? He's a strange creature. Feel the coarseness of his hair like a llama's. Mm. And the roughness of his chin. Oh, rough as the rocks that begot him. Well, perhaps he will grow fine.
1: Carefully. Don't prod my eyes like that.
3: He speaks. Certainly he is a man. And you have come into the world.
1: Out of the world? Mm-hmm. Over mountains and glaciers, right over there. The world beyond the mountains. The real world that goes down 12 days' journey to the sea.
3: Let us take him to the elders.
2: This is a marvelous thing. Take my hand.
1: Take your hand? But I tell you, I can see.
2: See?
1: Yes, see. I can see perfectly well, and it's quite absurd. Oh, sorry, but I...
3: His senses are still imperfect. He stumbles and talks unmeaning words. Lead him by the hand.
1: Look, just because I trip over a pail that you leave in the way, it doesn't mean... Oh, very well. Take my hand, then.
0: I found it taxed my nerves and patience more than I'd anticipated, that first encounter with the population of the country of the blind. As we entered the village, the people came out of every cottage, mud huts with never a window among them, held on to me, touching me, smelling at me, listening to every word I said. And I could make none of them understand that I came from the great world beyond the mountains and that I had eyes and could see. At last, I was told to wait outside the hut of the elders while my two blind guides explained all about me. Then I was told to enter. Inside, the hut was as black as night.
1: I'm sorry,
0: it's so dark, I can't see. I fell over somebody, I'm afraid.
1: Dark?
0: I'm sorry.
1: See? What does he mean?
3: As we said, he's a wild man out of the rocks.
0: Bogota! Bogota, over the mountain.
2: His mind is hardly formed yet. He's only the beginnings of speech. He is called Bogota, and he is but newly formed. As you hear, he stumbles as he walks and mingles words that mean nothing with his speech.
0: Once again, I find myself trying to explain the great world out of which I had fallen, and the sky, and the sun, and such like marvels. And they would believe and could understand nothing whatever that I told them. It was beyond my power to make them understand what sight and seeing really were. Finally, they began to explain the world to me.
4: The world was first an empty hollow in the rocks, and then came first inanimate things without the gift of touch, and llamas and a few other creatures that had little sense, and then men, and then, at last, angels whom you can hear singing and making fluttering sounds, but whom no one can touch at all.
0: Singing and fluttering? Oh, you mean the birds.
4: Birds?
0: Yes.
4: There is no such word as birds. If you continue to talk nonsense...
0: Oh, excuse me.
4: You come among us when our people are sleeping, stumbling and uttering words of no meaning.
0: People sleeping? But surely... You surely don't sleep during the daytime when it's light?
4: Nonsense again? It's natural that people sleep when it is warm and get up to do their work when it is cold.
0: Day and night. I never thought of it like that. Warm and cold. So your day is our night.
4: It is obvious that you were created to learn from us and to serve the wisdom that we have acquired. The night is nearly over. Eat and sleep. And tomorrow we will try and teach you some wisdom and understanding.
0: The exasperation of those first few days were almost more than I could bear. It was impossible to make them understand, to admit that I possessed any faculty that was denied to them. I spoke of the beauties of sight, of watching the mountains, of sky and sunrise, and they heard me with amused incredulity. To them there was no sky. Their valley was the entire world, walled in with the rocks from which sprang a cavernous roof, which they believed to be smooth and solid, from which dews and occasional avalanches descended. I was imprisoned with them in a kind of cosmic casserole. One day I could stand it no longer.
3: You say that people who can see know what is happening a long way off.
0: Yes, I can prove it to you. We're outside the village, aren't we? It's out of earshot.
3: Well, not really.
0: But I can see what is happening there. Now, if I tell you what I see, things that you can't hear at all, will you believe me then?
3: Perhaps. What are the elders doing?
0: The elders?
3: Yes, the elders of the village. What are they doing in their hut?
0: But if they're in their hut, how can I see what they're doing? I can tell you what the people in the street are doing.
3: No, I can hear what they're doing. When we get a little closer, I can hear what the elders are doing as well. I don't have to go into the hut. I can hear through the walls. Can't you see through the walls?
0: Of course I can't see through the walls. Nobody could.
3: In fact, nobody can see. And don't walk on the grass.
0: I can't stand it any longer.
3: Put that spade down.
2: What is Bogota doing? Why has he raised the spade over his head?
3: He's behaving very oddly.
5: Why has Bogota walked across the meadow and not gone by the path as he should have done?
0: I'm going to do what I like in this valley. Do you hear? I'll do what I like and go where I like.
2: Hold him, Brother Pedro. Yes. He's going to do something foolish.
0: Bogota, put that spade down and come off the grass.
6: I'll hit the first man who tries to touch me. I'll hurt you. I'll kill you. Leave me alone.
2: Put that spade down. Hold him, brother.
0: No! Oh, there, I told you, didn't I? I can see you. I can hurt you. Now try and stop me. Try and find me. I shan't come back till you acknowledge me as your king. In the country of the blind, the one-eyed man is king. Well, I'm better than that. I'll prove it to you. Try and find me now. I stayed outside the wall of the Valley of the Blind for 2 days and nights without food or shelter. I thought of ways of fighting and conquering these infuriating people, but there was clearly no way of doing so. I had no weapons, and though I could make myself a club from the bough of a tree, I knew that it was impossible for me to attack them singly and in cold blood. I tried to find food among the pines, even to catch a llama and kill it. But it was no use. Hunger proved too much for me. Until finally, I crawled back to the village to try and make my peace with them. I was mad. But I am only newly made. Forgive me.
4: That is better, Bogota. Do you still have the foolish illusion that you can see, as you call it?
0: No, that was all a mistake. The word means nothing.
4: Yes, you are recovering your senses. And what is it that is overhead? Is it the sky, I think you called it?
0: No, that was wrong, too. About 10 times the height of a man, there is a roof above the world of rock. And very, very smooth. But before you ask me any more questions, give me some food or I shall die.
4: Brother Pedro, give Bogota some llama milk and some bread. He's beginning to learn at last.
0: I had expected dire punishment, but these people were capable of toleration. They regarded my rebellion as but one more proof of my general idiocy and inferiority. And after they had whipped me, they appointed me to do the simplest and heaviest work in the fields. And seeing no other way of living, I began to do as I was told. Time passed, and I began to regard myself by degrees as a citizen of the country of the blind, while the world beyond the mountains became gradually more and more remote and unreal. The man for whom I was put to work was called Jacob, the brother of Pedro, and his daughter was a young girl called Medina. She alone, of all the people in the village, listened to me kindly and tried to understand what I said. By degrees, we began to see more and more of each other. Or rather, I began to see more and more of her. You look very beautiful, Medina, sitting there spinning in the moonlight.
7: You use so many strange words. It is hard for me to understand what you mean.
0: Yet you do, Medina, don't you?
7: Sometimes. When you tell me about the moon and the stars and the sunlight and mountains, I try to imagine what the words could mean.
0: You understand what beauty means?
7: Yes. It means smooth.
0: You are beautiful, Medina.
7: I am. Mm-hmm. But my face isn't smooth at all. Not nearly so smooth as some girls' faces are. How can I be beautiful?
0: You're beautiful to look at. Your eyes look as though you were sleeping only. They're not red and sunken like the eyes, the eyelids of the others. And you have beautiful long black lashes.
7: You should not flatter me like this, Bogota.
0: It's not flattery, Medina. It's the truth. To me, you are the one beautiful girl in the valley. I love you. And I'm going to ask your father, Jacob, to let me marry you.
7: Oh, no, Bogota. Yes. You mustn't. My father will be terribly angry.
0: What?
7: You must promise not to, please.
0: Why should he be angry? Don't you love me? A little?
7: I like you very much. I am happy all the time we're together. But you behave so strangely. I cannot always understand you.
0: I will teach you to understand, Medina.
7: And I will try and teach you to understand.
0: It was one of Medina's sisters who told old Jacob about our love. And her whole family were bitterly opposed to any idea of marriage. Not because they thought very much about her, but because they despised me so much. To them, I was a being apart, a serf, an idiot, an incompetent, clumsy thing below the permissible level of a man.
8: I cannot give my consent. It is impossible. Bogota is but newly formed. He cannot become one of us, or any better than a menial, while he still has these strange delusions about sight and seeing. You must try and forget about him. Perhaps after a few years he may improve. We will think about it then, if you persist in your foolishness.
0: We were both of us in despair, for Medina refused to go against her father's wishes, even if it had been possible for us to escape from the village together. But there was nowhere else for us to go. The village was the whole world. Then one day, one of the elders had an idea. He was the greatest doctor in the valley, the medicine man. And he was renowned for his inventive and philosophical mind. The idea of curing me of my peculiarities appealed to him. One day, he broached the subject to Jacob.
5: Your daughter still claims that she's in love with Bogota?
8: Yes, though I have told her that the marriage is quite out of the question.
5: Even if he could be cured of his peculiar ideas?
8: But can he be? We have all tried hard enough.
5: I've examined him, Jacob, and the case is now clearer to me. I think very probably he might be cured.
8: I have always hoped that he could be.
5: As we know, his brain is affected. Now, what is it that affects it?
8: Ah, what indeed?
5: This. Those queer things that are called eyes, and which exist to make an agreeable, soft depression in the face, are diseased. In Bogota's case, in such a way that they affect his brain. They are greatly distended, he has eyelashes, and his eyelids move. Consequently, his brain is in a state of constant irritation and distraction.
8: Yes, yes.
5: And I think I may say with tolerable certainty that in order to cure him completely, all that we need to do is a simple and easy surgical operation, namely to remove those irritant bodies.
8: And then he will be sane?
5: Then he will be perfectly sane and quite an admirable citizen.
8: Thank heaven for science. Bogota, did you hear what Brother Doctor says?
0: Yes. Yes, it's outrageous. Monstrous suggestion. The doctor's out of his mind.
8: One might think that you did not care for my daughter by the way you are behaving.
0: The idea of losing my sight, of willingly surrendering the most precious of all gifts, was more than I could bear. I refused even to entertain the idea, to discuss it with Yakov or the doctor or the village elders, all of whom begged me to realize that their only wish was to help me, to make me as normal and blind as themselves. To them, the very idea of sight was meaningless. Never having enjoyed the blessing, they could regard it only as some disorder of the brain. It was Medina who persuaded me at last to reconsider the matter, for without her, my loneliness was even more bitter than blindness itself.
7: Please, Bogota, for my sake, won't you at least discuss it with the doctor? Just once more.
0: Medina, do you want me to lose it? My gift of sight?
7: I do not want you to be unhappy, dearest.
0: I can only make you understand. There are the beautiful things that I know so well. The beautiful little things. The flowers, the lichens among the rocks. The lightness and softness on a piece of fur. The far sky with its drifting down of clouds. The sunsets and the stars. And there is you. For you alone, it is good to have sight. To see your sweet, serene face. Your kindly lips, your dear, beautiful hands folded together. It is these eyes of mine that you won. These eyes that hold me to you. That these idiots seek to deprive me of. Instead of seeing you, I must touch you, hear you, imagine you. I must come under that roof of rock and stone and darkness. That horrible roof under which your own life is lived. Surely you wouldn't have me do that for no reason at all. But the ignorance and bigotry and prejudice of your people...
7: I wish...
0: Yes, Medina.
7: I wish sometimes you would not talk like that.
0: Like what? I don't understand.
7: I know it's pretty. It's just your imagination. I love it. But now...
0: Now?
7: I mean...
0: You mean you think I should be better? Better, perhaps?
7: Oh, Bogota.
0: Dearest, if I were to consent to this...
7: Oh, if you would... If only you would.
0: For a week before the operation that was to raise me from my servitude and inferiority to the level of a blind citizen, I knew nothing of sleep, of course. All through the warm sunlit hours, while the others slumbered happily, I sat brooding or wandering aimlessly, trying to bring my mind to bear on my dilemma. I had given my answer... Given my consent, still I was not sure. And at last, work time was over, the sun rose in splendor over the golden crests of the mountains, and my last day of vision began. I had a few minutes with Medina before she retired to sleep. My darling, tomorrow I shall see no more.
7: Dear heart, they will hurt you very little, and you are going through this pain... You are going through it for me.
0: Only that could make me submit to it at all.
7: Dear, if a woman's heart and life can do it, I will repay you. My dearest one with the tender voice, I will repay.
0: You've never looked more beautiful than you do this minute, as the sun rises over the mountains behind you. Can you feel its warmth on your hair?
7: Yes. It is getting late. I must go in to sleep.
0: One last kiss, my darling. Bye, my darling. Goodbye. I walked slowly down to a lonely place I knew, where the meadows were beautiful with white narcissus. There I would remain until the hour of sacrifice should come.
9: Keep to the pathway, Bogota. Don't walk on the grass.
0: I waited till the whole village was asleep, then stood there in the cool, moist grass to watch the morning. The morning, like an angel in a golden armor, marching down the steeps. And as I watched that blaze of light, it seemed to me that before such splendor, I and this blind world in the valley and my love and all were no more than a pit of sin. I did not turn aside as I'd meant to do, but went slowly on across the bridge, through the circling wall of the valley, and out upon the rocks. And my eyes were always upon the sunlit ice and snow above me. I saw their infinite beauty, and my imagination soared over them to the things beyond.
10: I thought of that great free world I was parted from. The world that was still my own. And I saw in imagination those further slopes. Distance beyond distance with Bogota. A place of multitudinous, stirring beauty. A glory by day, a luminous mystery by night. A place of palaces and fountains and statues and white houses lying beautifully in the middle distance. And there, unpent by mountains, I saw the sky. Not such a disk as one saw it there in the valley, but an arc of immeasurable blue. A deep of deeps in which the circling stars were floating. I glanced back at the village, then turned right round and regarded it steadfastly. I thought of Medina, and she had become small and remote. I turned again towards the mountain wall, down which the day had come to me. Then quietly and confidently, I began to climb. Next day I was high, but I had been higher. I had escaped forever from the valley of the blind.

This is Laurence Olivier again. I should like to extend, as usual, my thanks to our cast, who included this week Gabrielle Blunt, Keith Pyatt, Stephen Jack, Donald Bissett, Anthony Carey, Roger Delgado, and Robert Rietti. Au revoir, and thank you.

0: Sir Laurence Olivier starred in today's transcribed program. The script was by Derek Patmore. The music was under the direction of Sidney Coyle.
1: And how much is that
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13: 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Olsen sings the songs you love, we found. 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
10: From Henderson,
11: Olsen,
13: and me, we're the NBC Bandstand Three.
10: From Henderson,
11: Olsen,
13: and me, we're the NBC
8: Bandstand. Here he is, the one, the only... Well, here I am again with a chance for each of our couples to win up to $10,000. And if any of them say the secret word, they'll win an extra $100. George, who's first?
14: Roger, I'd like you to meet Angeline Papadakis and Joseph Interligi. So both of you in, please, and meet Groucho Marx.
8: Welcome to You Bet Your Life. 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It's a common word, something you see every day. Angelina Papadakis and Joseph Interligi, yeah? Papadakis and Interligi, it sounds like an intersection in Scranton, Pennsylvania. I can just hear a young couple saying, I'll meet you at 3 o'clock in the morning at Papadakis and Interligi. And be sure to bring your switchblade.
15: My name is Joseph Interligi. I-N-T-E-R-L-I-G-G-I.
8: You can spell it, too. Can you spell it?
16: No, I'm sorry, I can't.
8: Angela, why are you sorry that you can't spell it? You ought to be very happy about it. Angelina, you're taller than Joe, so I'll start with you. I assume Papadakis is a Greek name, is that
16: right?
8: That's
16: right.
8: So I'll dispense with that question. Now, what part of Guatemala are you from?
16: I'm from Enid, Oklahoma.
8: Are you married?
16: Yes, I'm married.
8: Oh, how did you meet Mr. Papadakis?
16: Well, I met him at a Greek baptism. And my future husband was a godfather. So he was spending all his time with me from then on. Right. And my father-in-law wanted him back in San Pedro to tend to business and not in Los Angeles. So he says, hurry up and marry her and get her over with.
8: Now, what business is your father-in-law in?
16: Well, he has 5 liquor stores.
8: And who runs these stores?
16: Oh, my husband.
8: Well, would you have married him if he'd had 5 grocery stores?
16: Well, I would have married him if he had 5 banks.
8: Well, that I can understand. Angeline, what keeps you busy? Do you work around the 5 liquor stores, or do you confine your activities to housework?
16: Well, I have a husband and 3 boys to take care of in my house. but in the evening, I go to university to, and I take extension courses.
8: You take care of three kids all day, and you still have strength enough to go to night school? What's the reason for the evening courses? Are you getting ready with a good sideline in case Prohibition comes back?
16: No, I'm going to work for a BA and then a master's and eventually a PhD.
8: Mm-hmm. That's very impressive. What do you want to be, finally, ultimately?
16: Ultimately?
8: Eventually.
16: A writer.
8: A writer, huh? All the writers I know would rather be in the liquor business. Now then, Mr. Interlegi.
15: My name, no, Mr. Interlegi, Mr. Gratzmann. My name is Joseph Interlegi. I-N-T-E-R-L-I-G-G-I.
8: You know, I'm getting so that I can spell it now, too. Well, let's find out some facts about you. Are you of Italian descent?
15: My father and mother are.
8: Well, where were you born?
15: Emin, Indiana.
8: Where?
15: Emin, Indiana.
8: What is it like in Armin, Indiana?
15: I don't know, but because I was young.
8: Well, is it anything like it is in Muncie, Indiana?
15: Well, I don't care about it because I go away from Armin, Indiana to Cleveland, Ohio when I was 4 years old.
8: You went to Cleveland when you were 4 years
15: That's
8: old?
15: That's right.
8: Where'd you go, for the World Series?
15: No, from Cleveland, Ohio, Daddy and Mama taking me to Sicily.
8: Oh. How long were you in Italy?
15: 16 years.
8: Oh.
15: I'm from Sicily.
8: Sicily.
15: C-I...
8: You spell Sicily.
15: Well, C-I.
8: So far, you're spelling Chicago. Cincinnati. S-I-C.
15: S-I-C.
8: I-N-T-E-R-L-E-G-G-I. Sissy Interlegi, yeah? Now, what did you do in Sicily, Joe? Did you have a job there?
15: Yes, I have.
8: What did you do?
15: Well, when I was the age 8 years old, when, like I say, when Daddy take me to Sicily, I used to take my shoes off and socks and mix the clay on my feet and start to mix the clay. And the age 11 years old already, I was professional to make 1,000 brick every day.
8: You made 1,000 brick every day?
15: That's right. And when I was the age of 14 years old, I have a 7-man under me.
8: Were you working in a cemetery then?
15: I used to work in my farm.
8: That's an old joke, Joe, but
15: okay.
8: That's a very grave situation, having to say. This is on a very intellectual plane, this conversation, and I hate to change it for one as sordid as money, but I know you want to get a crack at the big money, so we're going to play You Bet Your Life. And remember, Joe, your partner's.
15: Yes,
8: she's a college girl, so before you answer, you discuss it with the lady over there.
15: All right.
8: All right, you selected facts about presidents. I'll ask you some questions. If you miss two in a row, you're out. If you get four in a row right, you win $1,000. What musical composition is traditionally played upon the entrance of the president? Talk it over. Talk it over.
16: Hail the Chief.
8: Hail to the Chief is right.
14: That's one right.
8: Now then, what president was originally a very successful mining engineer?
16: Herbert Hoover.
8: Herbert Hoover is right.
14: That's two right.
8: What president was nicknamed Old Hickory?
16: Andrew Jackson.
8: Andrew Jackson is right.
14: Get the next one right, and you have $1,000.
16: Oh, boy!
8: That's not a very dignified attitude for a mother. In what city was George Washington inaugurated?
16: New York.
8: New York City. There's no use fooling around with her. She knows all the answers.
14: And you got four in a row, so you won $1,000.
8: Well, you won $1,000. You can keep it and quit, or else you can come back later and at the end of the show and try to double your money. You may even get a crack at $10,000. And no matter what you decide to do, thanks for being on the show.
15: Thank you.
16: Thank you.
8: Out of it, that's
6: good. In just a moment, our second couple will join Groucho to play You'll Bet Your Life.
9: Thanks for your carefulness. Ladies and gentlemen, this is Bob Hope speaking for the National Safety Council, and I just want to say thanks for the memory of winters you have spent without an accident. Your eyes and mind are never blind for all your cares meant, and we thank you so much. Yes, ladies and gentlemen, if you drive with extra care in the wintertime, take a bow and take a special tip from the National Safety Council. Poor visibility is a great winter driving hazard. Keep your lights, windshield wiper, blades, and defroster in good condition. Keep the icicles off your eyelashes and see your way through the winter safely. Thanks to your carefulness, you'll keep your winter free of traffic tragedies, and it pays you so much.
14: 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So, fortune men, please, and meet Groucho Marx.
8: Welcome to You Bet Your Life. Say the secret word and divide an extra $100. It's a common word, something you always have with you. Mitzi Lynn and Ralph Barry, is that right? Where are you from, Mitzi?
17: Well, I was born in Trenton, New Jersey. And I lived part of my life in Long Branch, New Jersey, which is a summer resort.
8: Mm-hmm.
17: Then came to California with my parents, and now I'm living in Phoenix, Arizona.
8: Oh, are you married?
17: Yes, I am.
8: How long have you been married?
17: 11 years.
8: 11 years? You don't look as though you've been married a day more than 2 years. Do you realize that?
17: You don't mean that.
8: No, I don't. Occasionally I tell little white lies up here. Well, you're a very young-looking woman, anyhow. What does your husband do?
17: Well, during the week he's a barber, but on the weekends he plays drums.
8: In the barbershop?
17: No.
8: He plays drums on weekends, huh?
17: Yes.
8: I guess on weekends it's a relief to look at some skin that doesn't have hair on it. Take your time. We have no place to go anyway. Mr. Barry, there's something familiar about you. You're somebody I should know. Let's see. Barry. Let's see. Is it Straw?
18: No.
8: Huckle?
18: No.
8: Goose?
18: No.
8: Raz?
19: I'm Wild Red Berry, the professional wrestler.
8: Wild Red Berry? I never heard of him. I know who you are, Red. I knew it all the time. I've never seen you wrestle, but I'd like to go to one of your rehearsals sometime. Red, I'm going to ask you a straightforward question, and I expect a crooked answer. Now tell me, is wrestling really fixed?
18: No.
8: I knew I'd get the truth out of you. Now, Red, if you can throw these other wrestlers around like you throw the bull, you should be the greatest wrestler in the world. Have you ever thought of that?
19: I am the greatest wrestler in all the world.
8: You are? On what basis do you make this modest claim? Have you ever won anything of importance? I mean, in the ring.
19: Groucho, for your information edification, I was world's light heavyweight wrestling champion 3 times. I was light junior heavyweight champion of the world 1 time. I was champion of all Texas. I was Central States heavyweight wrestling champion and Heart of America heavyweight wrestling champion. Is that sufficient evidence?
8: How do you account for your success, Red? You don't seem to be particularly large and muscular. How can you beat all these gorillas? Are you better at memorizing the script?
19: Because of my brilliant intellect. Because I cause my opponents to proceed into stated bewilderment, genuine uncertainty, and disturbing sense of inferiority, and on the horns of dilemma, and I paralyze, pulverize, terrorize, demoralize, eradicate, destroy, demolish, ostracize, and drive them to the sodden depths of despair and right to the mat.
8: You're just talking to death, is that it? Have you had any mishaps in the ring? I mean, have you ever had any bad bruises?
19: I have had my ribs broke, my collarbone, my shoulders, my hands are broke up, my teeth knocked off. Had enough...
8: Wait a minute. You said okay, Ducky. Up in the birdnest. You said the secret word, so you win $50. With the conversation you were making there, you were bound to say the secret word. Send on the other word. Now tell us what happened to you. What have you broken in the ring?
19: I've had my ribs broke, my collarbone, my shoulders, my hands are broken up, my teeth knocked off. I've had enough stitches in this eye here to make Grandma a quilt. And I had my neck broke and my back broken.
8: Well, right now I remember where I've seen you. You were hanging up in a meat market. Now, how can you have broken bones and still say that you're in good physical shape?
19: Why? Because medical authorities tell me at Mayo Clinic and Research Kansas City, where I go through every year, that I am a specimen of physical perfection. That I'm just like a 16-year-old boy. I have the proclivity and the endurance, the stamina, an orderly mind, target-sharp brain, and split-second accuracy, and all the attributes that it takes to be in physical condition.
8: This is what the doctor told you at Mayo?
19: He told me that. He says, you have it, boy.
8: And how soon after that did they take the doctor away? Fred, you know, I'm astonished that a man of action can be so articulate. How do you account for this streak of Demosthenes here?
19: Due to the fact, Groucho, that causes so much misunderstanding in this old world is the fact that people are not able to express themselves accurately, and convincingly, and expressively. So I've made it a habit and took plenty of time out so that people can understand just exactly what I have to say, so that even the most stupid dolt among them may understand what I have to say.
8: Well, why are you looking at me that way? Fred, I would never suspect that you had such a sensitive nature. Do you have any examples of your tender side that
19: yes.
8: you care to give us?
19: Gotcha. I'm glad you said that, because no one will ever know when that little black drop will fall from an angel's trembling pen and stain that final unfinished paragraph in the book of life. So if with pleasure you are viewing any work a man is doing, if you like him or you love him, let him know it. Do not withhold your approbation until that pastor makes oration and he lies with snow-white lilies o'er his brow. For it makes no difference how loud you shout it. He'll never care about it, for he'll never know how many teardrops that you shed. So if you feel there's some praise due him, now's the time to shoot it to him, because he cannot read his tombstone when he's dead.
8: If you don't get the Pulitzer Award for poetry this year, there's something screwy going on at Columbia University. Brad, that was simply beautiful. There isn't a dry eye in the house. In fact, I'm afraid to look. I wouldn't be surprised if nobody's left in the house. Hello out there! Well, this has been a most enlightening evening. It's one of the most enlightening evenings I've spent in years. I'm still in the dark, but it sure has been enlightening. Now, let's play You Bet Your Life. Will you throw Mr. Fenneman over your shoulder? No, he wouldn't do that.
14: I'm glad.
8: All right, now, you selected folk tones and old-time favorites. The orchestra will play the tune. You tell me the name of it. If you miss two in a row, you're out. If you get four in a row right, you win $1,000. Tell me this name of this old favorite. Play, Jack.

0: dance with me, Henry?
1: I'd be glad, but my name is Groucho. No, no, it's wait for the wagon.
2: Oh. You have one wrong now. Don't get the next one wrong or the game is over.
1: No, I know you've heard this. What is it, Jack?

0: on the old...
1: Well, that's close enough. Tending on the old campground. Tending tonight on the old campground.
2: You now have one right again.
1: You know what can happen if he goes out of here broke? He's liable to throw you over her shoulder.
2: You?
1: Not me. No, I'm sitting down. Huh? All right, what is the name of this old song? Play it, Jack.
3: My little dog gone?
1: I don't know, but that's the right answer.
2: You have two right now.
1: Now, what is this one? Hit it, Jack.
3: Good morning.
4: The bear jumped over the...
1: Bear went over the mountain. That's a daddy trick, giving him a song with two names. I've never heard it called Bear Went Over the Mountain. I've always heard we won't go home until morning.
3: So it's always one of them.
1: Bear Went Over the Mountain, indeed. Tell me the name of this old favorite, Professor. What is it?
3: My old Kentucky home.
1: No, I'm sorry. That's where the bear went over the mountain.
2: I think you got four in a row, so you win $1,000.
1: You won $1,000. Give her a big kiss, right? Wait a minute. Now, just a moment. You won $1,000. You can keep it and quit. A bear went over the mountain. Or you can come back at the end of the show and try to double your money. You may even get a crack at $10,000. So go over there and sit down on his lap and think about it. And no matter what you decide to do, thanks for being on the show.
4: Thank you.
5: We'll find out if any of our contestants will try for $10,000 in just a moment.
6: In Robin Hood's day, that was the sound that used to get the news around. Yes, the men of Sherwood Forest used to shoot message-bearing arrows from relay point to relay point until everybody got the news. Well, a message can travel fairly rapidly for a short distance via bow and arrow, but the system wouldn't work very well for news that had to travel many miles to its destination. Keeping up with events is even more important for us today than it was for Robin Hood's men, harassed as they were by the sheriff. And fortunately, we have the fastest means of communication ever devised. We have radio. 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In our day and age, this is the sound that really gets the news around. 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
7: 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Would you come in, please?
1: Interligi.
7: You're right. No, Interligi.
8: Interligi. I-N-T-E-R-L-I-G-G-I.
1: All right. Now you've won $1,000. If you decide to try for the 10 and you fail, you wind up with a total of 500. What are you going to do? You can quit.
9: Well,
1: you can go ahead.
9: I'd like to continue.
1: You want to continue? What about you, Joe?
8: We'll continue.
1: All right. Now get together and you pick a number from 1 to 10 and then spin the wheel. If any number besides the one you pick comes up, this question is worth $2,000.
9: Mm-hmm.
1: However, if your number comes up, this question is worth $10,000. What number do you want?
8: 5.
1: Is that all right with you, 5?
9: Well, I like 8.
1: Well, take 13.
8: We'll give you 8.
9: No.
1: You want 8?
8: 8.
1: 8, all right?
9: 8.
1: Give it a time. The number was 8 and it came up 4, so this question is worth $2,000. You ready? During World War II, a family of 5 brothers, all serving on the same destroyer, were lost when their ship went down in a battle in the Pacific. For $2,000, what was the family name of these 5 celebrated Navy heroes?

0: Mr. Injalagi, what is the answer?
1: Geez, I don't know, Mr. Gratton.
0: What's the answer?
2: I saw the movie, too.
0: Well?
2: I don't know.
0: It's the Sullivans.
2: Sullivan boys.
0: That's right. I'm sorry, Bye. Mister, but you wind up with a total of 500. That isn't too bad. Congratulations, and thanks for being with us.
3: 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Directed by Robert Dwan and Bernie Smith. Music by Jack Meekin. This is George.

0: directed by Robert Dwan and Bernie Smith. Music by Jack Meekin. This is George Fenneman reminding you to tune in again next week, same time, same station, to hear the one, the only Groucho.
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8: For MASH, get smash.
9: I hope you're not hungry, dear Henry, I've just burnt the roast and I've ruined the spuds.
10: Well, that's a nice thing, isn't it? After I've been working...
9: Henry, I've got me secret supply.
10: You don't mean...
9: Polo mints.
10: Yum, yum.

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1: What has a hazelnut in every bite?
2: Sorry!
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2: Sorry!
1: Nougat and caramel golden light?
2: Sorry!
1: And don't forget the hazelnut in every bite! And again! What has a hazelnut in every bite?
2: Sorry!
1: Thick milk chocolate for your delight?
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1: Nougat and caramel golden light? And don't forget the hazelnut in every bite!
2: Sorry!
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0: Well, the month of March brings cold winds and the big blow, income tax returns. Our friend Honest Harold is following the good old American custom and getting his return in on the last day. It's the morning of March 15th, and we find Harold just finishing making out his form.
1: Well, that just about does it. Let's see. Better make sure I get down all my income. There's my salary. That sure didn't take up much space. I put down that Christmas bonus the radio station gave me. 3 Vaughn Monroe records. Well, guess that's all the income I have to declare. Oh, I did get a 50-cent refund on those old citronella bottles Grandpa left down the cellar. Nah, the government wouldn't be interested in that.
2: Still working on your income.

0: Thanks, Harold.
1: I just finished it, Mother.
0: My, I don't see how you do it. Filling out that complicated form all by yourself.
1: Oh, it really wasn't much, Mother. All it takes is a little intelligence, a keen mind, hair-trigger thinking.
0: Oh, yeah.
1: Yes, sir. It's a wonderful feeling, though, having your income tax all made out, Mother. And I don't want to be late with it. The government needs the money, you know.
0: How much are you sending the government?
1: Oh, I get a refund of $1.60.
0: Harold, I just thought of something.
1: What's that, Mother?
0: I wonder if I have to pay income tax this year.
1: Mother, what income did you have?
0: Well, it wasn't exactly income. I traded a chocolate cake for a pillow with Washington, D.C. embroidered on it.
1: A pillow with Washington, D.C.? What's that got to do with income tax?
0: Well, I thought it might be a capital gain.
1: Very good, Mother, very good.
0: That was a quip I read in the Pathfinder.
1: Oh, well, that's one quip that should have passed in the night.
0: What?
1: Skip it, Mother, nautical term. Well, I think I'll drop down and see how Doc and Peter are coming with their income tax. Maybe I can help them, huh? Might as well stop by and see Flora Bell, too. Be kind of fun to help her.
0: Harold.
1: Well, all I have to do now is put this tax return in the envelope.
0: You want me to mail it for you, Harold? I'm going right downtown.
1: All right, Mother. Thanks. Here you are. Ye gods, what's that?
0: Oh, that's Mr. Walker. He's calling for me in his tractor.
1: Mother, his tractor.
0: Well, his Rio is in the garage today. He's getting his 100,000-mile checkup.
1: Yeah. Where's that rickety Romeo taking you today?
0: We're going to a meeting of the Sunny Side of 70 Club. We're both on the taffy pull committee. Come in, Ogilvy.
2: Ogilvy.
3: Good morning.
0: How are you, Ogilvy?
3: Just fine. How are you, ma'am?
1: Good morning, Mr. Walker.
3: Oh, I didn't see you there, Sonny. Thought you was a rubber plant.
1: Very funny.
3: Well, maybe I was stretching things a little.
1: Guess he reads the Pathfinder, too.
3: Well, Mrs. Hemp, are you ready to go?
0: Yes, I am.
3: My carriage awaits without, fair lady.
1: Yeah, some carriage looks more like a cement mixer.
0: I'll get my hat, Mr. Walker. I think I'll wear the one with the plume today.
1: Well, gotta be going.
3: You want to lift downtown on my tractor, Sonny?
1: What?
3: Haven't got any room up front, but you can sit on the corn shucker.
1: No, thanks. Do I look like an ear of corn to you?
3: Want me to answer that, Sonny?

0: Yeah, they're pretty cute, Mother and Mr. Walker. Oh, it's a wonderful feeling to have your income tax all mailed out. I mean, all made out and mailed. But old Doc Yak Yak hasn't finished his yet. Think I'll have a little fun with the old horse doctor.
1: Come in. Oh, hello, Hare.
0: Hello, Doc. What you doing?
1: I'm trying to make out my income tax.
0: Well, mine's all finished and mailed. Didn't have a bit of trouble.
1: Well, yours are simple to make out, but don't forget, I got 17 dependents.
0: What?
1: Well, there's Silver Moon, my horse.
0: Yep.
1: And Evangeline, my cocker spaniel, and her 12 puppies.
0: Oh, my God.
1: And then there's Arthur, my goat. Yes, come on in, Arthur.
0: Doc, you can't put down animals for dependents. Arthur, you're a goat.
1: I don't see why not. The form says a dependent is anyone who earned less than $500. And that goat didn't make a cent last year.
0: That's what you think.
1: Well, anyway, he received over half his support from me. Why, I've kept him in tin cans ever since he was a kid. Haven't I, Arthur?
0: Doc, are you really going to list your animals as dependents?
1: Oh, of course not, Harry.
0: You had me worried there for a minute.
1: I couldn't list Arthur the goat. A dependent has to be closely related to you.
0: Why, of course.
1: And Arthur and I are only second cousins.
0: Believe me, Doc, you're a lot closer than that. Bet Floribel's having a lot of trouble with her income tax. I'll just be big-hearted and offer to help her. While I'm adding up her income, maybe I can deduct a kiss or two.
2: Why, Harold!
0: Well, hello, Floribel. Just happened to be passing by. Thought I'd drop in. In case you needed any help with your income tax, as long as I was passing by.
2: Now, Harold, I'm on to you.
1: Huh?
2: Last time you helped me with my income tax, it took us 3 hours to get past my Social Security number.
0: Well, it was a long number.
2: While you were adding up my income, you kept trying to kiss me. You said that was part of the withholding tax.
0: I did.
2: You're not going to fool me this time. I'm going to do my income tax all by myself.
0: Oh, well, I tried. See you later, Florida.
2: Of course, if you want to come in and keep me company.
1: Huh?
2: You can just sit and watch me if you promise to behave yourself.
0: Sure. Well, shall we go in?
2: All right. Now you sit right there on the sofa.
0: Why don't you sit on the sofa, too? It's more comfortable.
2: Ah, now, Harold, none of your tricks. Remember, you promised.
0: Oh, yeah.
2: I'll just sit over here at the table. Now, let's see where I was. Oh, enter your total wages and salary, yeah.
0: Gosh, Floribel looks cute in that apron. That ink smudge on her nose. Yoo-hoo, Floribel.
2: Harold, now you stop disturbing me. I'm having an awful time figuring out my deductions.
0: You want me to come over there and help you?
2: No, I don't. I'll come over there. Yeah.
0: Well.
2: Yes, I'll just sit here beside you. But remember, it's strictly business.
0: Oh, sure.
2: Maybe I'd better sit a little closer so you can see the small print.
0: Yeah. Your hair is tickling my nose.
2: Do you like my new perfume, Harold?
0: Yeah.
2: It's called Monsoon Madness.
0: Well, here comes Hurricane Harold.
2: I think I'll turn on the radio.
0: Huh?
2: A little music might help me concentrate on my income tax.
0: Yeah, good idea.

0: remember when they played that at the senior class prom and you kept wanting to dance in the dark corners all night?
1: Yeah. I had on a rented tuxedo and my pants were too short.
0: Hell, why don't you sing it for me now, Tootsie Roll?
1: All right, Cream Puff.

0: That was beautiful, Harold. After you finished singing that song to me at the dance, remember what I did?
1: What?
0: I gave you a kiss like this.
1: Yipe. You never kissed like that in high school.
0: Harold him.
1: Huh?
0: The very idea. You getting romantic this way when you know I'm trying to do my income tax.
1: But
0: aren't you ashamed of yourself?
1: Yeah. I hate myself for doing things like this.

0: Wonder if they ever open a window in this jail. Hello, Pete.
1: Oh, howdy, Harold. Excuse me a minute, boy. I'm on the phone.
0: Oh, go right ahead.
1: I'm talking to my girl, Eloise Zeigenfuss.
0: Oh?
1: Sorry, Eloise. A friend of mine just come in. What's that, Eloise? Well, I do declare, Harold, Eloise is jealous. She thinks you're another girl.
0: Oh, my goodness.
1: Eloise, it's just my friend Harold Hemp, Honey Bunch.
0: Honey Bunch.
1: And besides, Eloise, you know you're the only girl for me. Why, sure, girl. And that's the way I feel about you. Goodbye, Eloise. I do declare, Harold, she sent me oceans of love.
0: She sounds like she's talking underwater, all right. Pete, have you finished your tax report?
1: Well, I'm working on her, boy. I hope I get done by midnight.
0: Well, it's simple if you just follow the directions.
1: Well, I hope you got it right, boy. There's a special investigator in town.
0: Special investigator?
1: Yep, internal revenue man from Washington. Guess he's here to check up. See that nobody's trying to cheat on their income tax.
0: Cheat? Oh, well, I got nothing to worry about.
1: You sure you put down all your income, Harold?
0: Well, of course I did. Well, everything except 50 cents I got back in some old citronella bottles.
1: You are in trouble, boy.
0: Pete, the government isn't interested in a refund on some old bottles. What can they do with 50 cents in Washington?
1: Well, they'd buy Harry Truman a box of stationery.
0: Yeah, it could be. Gosh, I wonder if I am in trouble. Wish Mother hadn't mailed my income tax letter.
1: I hope that investigator don't catch you, Harry.
0: Oh, Pete, those fellows have got more important things to do than...
2: Good morning, gentlemen.
1: Well, good morning.
2: Are you the marshal here?
1: Yes, sir. Except on Sunday.
2: Well, I'm from Washington.
0: Oop. You're from Washington?
2: Yes. My name is J. Edgar Bensinger.
0: Uh-huh.
2: I'm a tea man.
0: A tea man? Oh, well, I'm a Sanka man myself.
2: You...
1: Harold, this is the man from the Internal Revenue Department.
0: Guess they keep you fellas pretty busy this time of the year.
2: Yes, unfortunately, a lot of people think they can cheat the government on their income tax. But they very seldom get away with it.
0: No, guess not. But I suppose you spend all your time going after the big fellas.
2: No. They're all criminals to us. Oh. No matter if they're trying to get away with $10,000 or 50 cents.
3: Zoink.
1: That's you, boy.
3: Quiet, Pete.
2: Yes, sir. There's only one place for a man that tries to cheat the government, and that's jail.
3: Jail?
1: It'll be nice having you here, boy.
0: Shut up, Pete.
2: Yes, sir, it makes no difference to us if it's $10,000 or 50 cents.
0: How'd you guess it? Well, nice to have met you, Mr.
2: Bensinger. J. Edgar. I don't believe I got your name.
0: My name? Let's see. Oh, yes, I'm Harold Hemp.
2: Hemp?
0: Yeah.
2: Well, I hope I never have to rope you in.
0: Ha!

We'll return for the second act of our story, Honest Harold, in just a moment. Judy Garland will be Bing Crosby's guest in a merry musical half hour with a decided Western flavor on CBS later this evening. Following this CBS Bing Crosby show on most of these same stations will be the World's Welterweight Championship battle between Charlie Fuseri and Johnny Bratton. That's two great broadcasts on CBS later tonight. Judy Garland as Bing Crosby's guest and the Charlie Fuseri-Johnny Bratton battle for Sugar Ray Robinson's vacated welterweight title. And now, back to Harold Perry as Honest Harold the Homemaker.

0: Well, March the 15th has turned out to be a taxing day for Honest Harold. He forgot to include a 50-cent item in his tax return, and he has already given the letter to his mother to mail. Right now, we find Honest Harold in the living room, a very worried man.
1: Why did this have to happen to me, just when that T-man is in town? Say, maybe if I just offer to give him the 50 cents... No, I think I'm trying to bribe him. Is that you, Mother?
2: Oh, hello, Harold. I have some wonderful news.
1: Oh, what's that?
2: At our club meeting this morning, Mr. Walker and I were elected king and queen of the taffy pool.
1: Oh, well, that's very nice, Mother. I suppose you mailed my income tax return.
2: Oh, Harold, I have a confession to make. I didn't mail your letter.
1: What? You didn't?
2: No, I gave it to Dr. Yancey to mail.
1: Yeah.
2: Well, we met downtown just now, and he said he was going to the post office. I thought that way the government would be sure to get it.
1: Yeah, sure to get me. Too.
2: What, Harold?
1: Nothing. Goodbye, Mother. Got to see Doc about bail. Oh, mail.

0: Guido!
1: Huh? Oh, hello, Hiram.
0: Doc, you're just the man I want to see.
1: Oh, I am?
0: Yeah, you see...
1: That's nice of you to say that, Harold.
0: But...
1: And I want you to know that I always enjoy seeing you, too.
0: Doc, will you keep quiet a minute?
1: Oh. All right, Harold, I won't say a word.
0: My mother just gave you a letter to mail. What'd you do with it, Doc? Doc, say something.
1: You told me to keep quiet, Harold.
0: Oh. All right, Doc, I'm sorry. I apologize.
1: Apology accepted.
0: Good. Now, did you mail the letter?
1: Well, here's what happened. See, I was on my way to the post office when I passed the pet shop.
0: Yeah?
1: I saw the cutest little puppy in the window. I just had to go in and say hello.
0: Oh, my goodness.
1: And then the letter fell out of my pocket, and I reached over to pick it up.
0: The letter?
1: No, the puppy.
0: What happened to the letter?
1: Oh, the puppy picked that up.
0: Oh.
1: She was a retriever, Harry.
0: Doc, did you mail the letter?
1: Well, every time I started to leave, that little puppy went...
0: Sounds like the lunch whistle at the laundry.
1: Oh, so I just couldn't leave her.
0: Please, Doc, what about the letter?
1: Well, Pete came along and I gave it to him to mail.
0: Oh.
1: Well, Harold, I couldn't leave that little puppy. Why, you should have heard her.
0: Doc, why don't you go home and take a distemper shot? I gotta find Pete.
2: Howdy, Harold.
0: Pete.
2: You sure was speeding along there, boy. You better watch it. It's a 15-mile zone.
0: Pete, what'd you do with that letter the doc gave you to mail?
2: Letter?
0: Yes, it had my tax return in it.
2: Oh, yeah. Now, let me see, what did I do with that?
0: Come on, Pete, what's the matter with you? Can't you remember anything?
2: Why, I swear, since I fell in love with Eloise, I'm in A-days.
0: Ugh.
2: I just go around singing to myself. I love you, a bushel and a peck.
0: Pete!
2: A bushel and a peck and a hug around the neck.
0: Pete, listen.
2: Doodle, doodle, doodle,
0: Pete, will you stop that doodling? Did you mail the letter?
2: Oh, say, I remember now. I just put it in that mailbox there on the corner.
0: Oh, no.
2: Doodle, doodle, doodle.
0: You're crazy in the noodle. Goodbye.

0: Well, guess there's no use hanging around this mailbox. The letter's in there, and I'm out here. Say, maybe I can talk Fred the mailman into giving it back to me. He owes me a favor. I was a witness for him in court the time that Airedale bit him in Zone 26. Let's see here. What time's the next pickup? 5:20. Guess I'll just have to wait. Wonder if I could see my letter if I looked in the box. Wouldn't hurt to take a peek. Yeah. There's my letter right on top. Yeah. Might just stick my little hand in there. See if I can touch it. Small opening. I better get my hand out. Somebody might think I was stuck. Darn it.
1: Good afternoon.
0: Oh, God. Eef J. Edgar.
1: How are you, honest Harold?
0: Hello, Mr. Bensinger.
1: Having trouble getting your hand out of that mailbox?
0: Oh, is this a mailbox? Thought it was a Coca-Cola machine.
1: Mm-hmm.
0: Just trying to get my nickel back.
1: Mm-hmm.
0: Yeah. There. Got my hand out.
1: I'm glad you weren't tampering with the mail. You know, you could get a jail sentence for that.
0: You can?
1: Yes, almost as long as for cheating on your income tax. I'll be very interested in looking over your tax return, honest Harold.
0: Oh, brother.
1: Well, see you later. If I had the wings of an angel over these prison walls, I would fly.
0: Say, nice voice. Whoop.

0: Why doesn't that mailman get here? 10 minutes late now. Getting cold, too. He got Mr. Walker in his tractor.
1: Hey, hello, Sonny.
0: He's going to stop.
1: Whoa, Nelly. Been having that trouble ever since I dropped a cake of yeast in the gas tank. What are you hanging around here for, Sonny?
0: If you must know, I'm waiting for Fred the mailman.
1: Well, you'll have a long wait. Fred's laid up with a lumbago today.
0: What? Well, who's taking his place?
1: I am.
0: Oh, no.
1: Yep. Always call on me in emergencies. I'm in the mailman's reserves. Company B. One side, Sonny. The mail must go through. Yeah, let's see what we got in here.
0: Mr. Walker,
1: just a minute, Sonny. I'm sorting the mail. Let's see here. Mm-hmm. Hazel Wilkins is writing to her old boyfriend in Charleville again. Must have broken up with that window blind salesman.
0: Mr. Walker, there's a letter of mine in there, and I'd like to have it back.
1: Sonny, do you realize that's tampering with the U.S. mail?
0: But it's my letter.
1: Not when it gets in this box, it ain't. It's the property of the U.S.
0: But, Mr. Walker, if I don't get the letter back, I might go to jail.
1: Oh, that's too bad.
0: Now, look here, Walker. I've got to have that letter.
1: Over my dead body.
0: Don't tempt me.
1: Yeah. Well, I guess I got all the mail. Let's get this bag on my shoulder. There. Yeah, see you later, Sonny.
0: But, Mr. Walker, wait a minute, please.
1: Can't wait. Mail's got to go through. Neither snow nor sleet nor gloom of night. Well, that or something like that.
0: Mr. Walker, you don't know what this means to me.
1: Can't tell you from the mailbox, Sonny. You both look kind of green. Fire the torpedoes. Full speed ahead.

0: Well, guess I'd better go home. Can't just keep walking the streets. I could only get my hands on that letter. Well, I didn't. Hope I get an outside cell. We're going to miss my friends. Old Doc and Pete. Wonder if Florabelle is going to wait for me. I don't know. She's pretty fickle. I'll never forget when I went away for a weekend once. When I came back, she was engaged to the basketball captain. We lost every game that year, too. Oh, well.
1: Is that you, Harold?
0: Yes, Mother.
1: My, you're late, son. I've been waiting dinner for you.
0: I'm not very hungry, Mother.
1: Oh, Harold, there's a man here to see you.
0: There is?
1: Yes, he wants to talk to you about your income tax letter.
2: Zeef.
1: He said you did something wrong, Harold.
0: This is it.
1: I tried to tell him that you didn't mean to cheat the government.
0: Thanks, Mother, you're true blue. But it was my mistake. I'm ready to face him now.
1: He's right in there, Harold.
3: Yeah, here I am, sonny.
0: Mr. Walker, what are you doing here?
3: I came to see you about your income tax letter. You forgot to put a stamp on the envelope.
4: Huh? A stamp?
3: You can't get away with that, Buster. But I have to give this letter back to you. There.
0: Well, thanks, Mr. Walker. I love you.
3: Well, you're kind of cute yourself, sonny. But your mother seen me first.
1: Shall we have dinner now?
0: You two start without me, Mother. I got to clean up a little business with the government. Say, what about you folks listening in? Have you mailed in your income tax returns yet? Don't forget, tomorrow's the last day. You don't want J. Edgar Bensinger after you.

0: You've just heard the Harold Perry Show, Honest Harold. The supporting players tonight included Joseph Kearns, Jane Morgan, Parley Bear, Cliff Arquette, Shirley Mitchell, Ken Christie, and David Light. Norman McDonald directed, and the music was composed and conducted by Jack Meekin.
1: Good night, Inky Pooh.
0: Honest Harold, created by Harold Perry, was written by Gene Stone, Jack Robinson, and Dick Powell. 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
1: Tomorrow evening?
0: Yes, the opening show tomorrow. Louis Calhern, Dorothy McGuire, and Richard Carlson in the brilliant stage and screen hit The Heiress.
1: Oh, The Heiress, yeah.
0: Thursday night on CBS already is very famous for suspense and for the dramas presented by James Hilton. Now, hear this new Thursday night Playhouse program at CBS, The Star's Address.
1: Who's that again?
0: The Star's Address.
1: Oh, yeah. Oh.
0: Louis Calhern, Dorothy McGuire, Richard Carlson in The Heiress. Through the years, Red Cross has helped the victims of disaster, brought comfort to servicemen in camps and hospitals and to their families. 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
4: Treasure of them all gives the most pleasure of them all. This is Marvin Miller, ladies and gentlemen, speaking for the makers of Old Gold Cigarettes, who are pleased to present the 30th in a series of new programs with Carmen Dragon and his orchestra, starring Metro-Goldwyn-Mayer's lovable Frank Morgan, the genial Don Ameche, and charming Frances Langford, who sings...

0: Thank you, ladies and gentlemen, and good evening.
1: Pardon, Don.
0: What is it, Simon?
1: Well, last week you told me to stick to my music and forget about telling Yonkers, and I disagreed with you, remember?
0: I remember.
1: Well, I asked my wife, and she thinks you've got a good point.
0: Oh, she does?
1: Yeah. Then I used my head, and I think I got a good point, too.
0: That's for sure.
1: So I combined the music with the Yonker, and what did I get?
0: What?
1: A musical Yonker.
0: Oh, no.
1: Boys, let me have a chord. A modest sword swallower married an inflated balloon dancer, and right after the ceremony, he left her flat. Get it?
0: Hate it.
1: I'm only trying to make your job easier, Don. I even got you a guest for tonight.
0: A guest? What does he do?
1: Huh?
0: What does your guest do?
1: I forgot to ask him.
0: Oh, fine. Where'd you find him, Carmen?
1: Well, he was hanging around the stage entrance, and I thought to myself, why not ask him if he's interested in being a guest on our program? So I did, and he was, and here he is. Say hello to Mr. Amici,
0: Don't know his name either, huh?
1: Well, I had to save something for the interview. What's your name, buddy?
2: Gordon. Buddy Gordon.
1: Fine. Now, stand a little closer to the microphone so you'll sound better, Mr. Gordon.
0: He sounds better than you do.
2: Mr. Gordon.
1: Hey, cut it out. He's my guest, boy, and I'll do all the interviewing, boy.
0: Oh. Well, go ahead, boy.
1: Okay. Now, Mr. What'd you say your name was, Buddy?
2: Buddy.
1: That's fine. You got any questions you'd like to ask him, Don?
0: All right, Carmen. Mr. Gordon, would you mind telling us what your occupation is?
3: Not at all, Mr. Amici. I'm a process server.
0: A process server? Well, that sounds interesting. And you took the evening off to come down here and see our show, huh?
3: Well, not exactly. I've got a summons to deliver to one F. Morgan.
0: F. Morgan?
1: Well, guess I'll be going home now.
0: Come back here, Carmen.
1: What for? You don't need me around to interview your guest.
0: He's not my guest. You brought him here.
3: Please, gentlemen, don't squabble over me. I'd get Mr. Morgan sooner or later anyway.
0: Well, what makes you so sure, Mr. Gordon?
3: Because I'm considered the ace process server in the sheriff's office. My record is unsullied.
0: Oh, it is, huh?
3: It is, sir. In the 12 years I've been serving summonses, I've accounted for every male witness.
0: Well, how about women?
3: In 1947, I caught 394 matrons and 64 debutantes.
4: You did? What did you use for bait?
0: Frank.
4: Any man who can hook all those dames.
0: Frank, no dames. Why don't you go home?
4: Home? I can't go home, Dodger. I'm being shadowed. I spent all day dodging a stupid process server.
0: You finally shook him off.
4: Oh, huh? Yes.
5: Yeah,
4: yeah. Each time he tried to slip me the dope, I gave the dope a slip.
5: Oh, yeah.
4: Dodger, who's that slippery dope behind you?
0: Carmen brought him here.
4: Well, any friend of Carmen, he's a friend of yours. Good day, gentlemen.
3: Just a minute, Mr. Morgan.
4: Shh, don't call me Morgan. That sneaky process server might hear you and hand me the paper. You understand, don't you?
3: Perfectly.
4: Not that I have much to worry about.
0: You don't think he can catch up with you, huh?
4: Not an earthly chance. You have no idea what a dolt this process server is.
3: Really?
4: He doesn't know it, but every time he leaves his house to look for me, I stop in and have tea with his wife.
3: What?
4: Oh, you should see her. First time I ever had tea with Lemon with a lemon. She thinks I'm a fuller brush man, and I keep giving her samples.
0: Yeah. Frank.
4: If her husband comes home, I'll have to give her the brush.
3: That's very interesting.
4: Yes, isn't it?
0: Yes. Yes.
4: Well, thanks, young man. And if I could ever help you with a summons, just let me know.
3: Well, as a matter of fact, I've got one in my pocket right now.
4: You have? Well, now, that's a coincidence. Let's have a look at it.
0: Get it, Frank.
4: Stop pulling my sleeve, Dodger. Least I can do is help this gentleman.
3: Here you are, Mr. Morgan.
4: Well, thank you. Let me see. What on his appearance of Frank Morgan on a jump. Frank Morgan!
3: Thank you. Good night, Mr. Morgan.
4: I've been stabbed.
0: Dodger, why didn't you warn me?
6: Now, wait a minute, Morgan. Don't get hysterical. What's this case all about? Is it serious?
4: Serious? Dodger is the worst calamity that ever befell me since I was operated on in a cocktail lounge.
1: You were operated on in a cocktail lounge?
4: Yes, I had a brass rail removed from the bottom of my foot.
1: Well,
4: story.
6: Yo, what about the stump?
4: Well, I was driving to the studio last Friday at a moderate rate of speed, accompanied by an old friend.
0: Oh, yeah.
4: Charming thing whose acquaintance I made at a bus stop.
7: While waiting for the lights to change.
0: Oh, sure.
4: My companion was a prim young lady, very straight-laced in a loose sort of way. We were discussing her career when the accident happened.
0: What accident?
4: Well, as I said before, I was driving very carefully with both hands on the girl wheel. When suddenly I saw careening towards me a heavy car, obviously out of control.
0: Oh, my.
4: By an amazing piece of quick thinking, I managed to meet him head-on.
7: Using your head.
4: What a crash. The girl didn't have a mark on her, but I was covered with scratches. Some of it was from the glass. She has the audacity to sue me.
6: Well, it sounds to me like the girl has a legal claim, Frank. You better get yourself a good lawyer.
4: Poppycock, I'm going to handle this case myself. I'll secure a writ of replevin, and after a process verbal, I'll distrain the litigant and have the assumption declared void.
6: Do you know anything about law?
4: The great hall of Old Bailey in London still echoes with the eloquent pleas made by the renowned Frank Morgan, K.C.
6: K.C.? You mean you were a king's counsel in England?
4: I was, my boy. I was the first barrister to hold diplomas from the two famous legal colleges of Crimpus and Chisling. Yes, I graduated cum laude from Crimpus and took a postgraduate course in Chisling. At 22, I became a king's counsel.
6: Why don't you stop it, Frank? You're not talking to some half-witted schoolboy.
4: I'm not?
6: There isn't a soul in the world who believed you were a lawyer unless he was a thick-skulled young bumpkin from the sticks.
7: I don't want to intrude, Don, but I believe Mr. Morgan.
4: Well, it's that thick-skulled young bumpkin from the sticks. Pull up a stick and rest your thick bumps, Kunky.
6: Pardon? Frank, I refuse to stand here week after week and watch you lower the dignity of Marvin Miller.
4: Well, I'll stand here and you lower it.
7: Mr. Morgan, I don't want to bother you.
4: Well, you do, you know.
7: I'm sorry, but I overheard you discussing law, and I've studied the legal profession for years. Right now, I'm wrapped up in 3 champerty suits.
4: Really? I thought you got those bulges from stuffing turkeys up your vest.
6: I told you this baker doesn't know anything about law.
4: Nonsense. For generations, the Morgans have been fixtures at the bar.
6: I know.
4: Beginning with my grandfather, Shyster Morgan, down to my uncle, Vagrant, and my aunt, Pickpocket.
6: Your aunt, Pickpocket?
4: Yeah, the dippy old snipe. Always lifted her own poke when she was jugged.
7: What a wonderful family.
4: Yes. While I was still in my swaddling clothes, they schooled me in the honorable profession, and I soon rewarded their confidence in me by winning my first case.
6: And what was it?
4: The principals were an itinerant tinker and a wealthy chambermaid.
6: Oh.
4: She had married the tinker and drawn a will in his favor. Later, she regretted her action, and after working with the stubborn maid for 6 hours, I managed to break her will. The case brought me worldwide publicity, and I soon began to specialize in emotional cases.
6: Emotional cases?
4: Passion murders, alienation of affections, breach of promise, anything involving the heart.
6: Oh, yeah.
4: I'm the only lawyer alive who ever conducted simultaneously 2 perdition suits.
6: 2 perdition suits? What's that?
4: A pair of breeches.
6: I'll take a loafer jacket.
4: A belt in the back?
6: Just a kick in the pants.
4: Well, try this on for size. What are we talking about?
7: Telling us how you were a lawyer, Mr. Morgan.
4: Oh, yes. I can't begin to recount the number of cases I've disposed of.
6: Don't try.
4: Oh, but in more than one instance, I managed to get favorable verdicts, despite the fact that my opponents had softened the judge with a heavy bribe. Bribe!
7: I knew you meant bribe, Mr. Morgan.
4: No, you did. Well, the case that put me in the public eye was a little affair dubbed by the newspapers as the Morgan murder case.
6: Oh, who did you kill, Frank?
4: 2 other shysters who muscled in on my... I object to it!
7: Stop that, Don. Objection sustained. Go on, Mr. Morgan.
4: Yeah, where was I?
6: I don't know. Something with muscles.
4: Oh, yes. By adhering to a richer diet of grass and raw jellied eels, I developed my flabby biceps to... No!
7: I'm sorry, Frank. What was this Morgan murder case?
4: Well, you can find it listed in the records under State versus Gilhooly. Lincoln, 347, U.S. 101, Ventura, Day 2 at Pismo Avenue.
7: Oh. I'd
4: going to appeal this to the Supreme Court.
6: Yeah, what about Gil Hooley, Frank?
4: Well, they had a very flimsy case against him, but the boy was smart enough to come to me.
6: Smart.
4: I'll skip the weeks of drudgery I went through in building up his defense, bribing witnesses, destroying evidence, and forging letters. Suffice it to say, I was thoroughly prepared when the trial opened.
6: And what happened?
4: Well, the district attorney was rather an unscrupulous fellow, and the case went badly, dear.
7: Bonamici and Francis Langford as John and Blanche Bickerson in The Honeymoon is Over. Two o'clock in the morning finds the Bickerson automobile straining under the additional weight of a house trailer, moving in the general direction of Yellowstone National Park. This is John Bickerson's first vacation in 7 years, and his wife, Blanche, is determined to see that he gets a good rest. They've been driving steadily for 9 hours. Listen.
8: John.
0: Yeah?
8: Don't slump like that.
0: I'm not slumping.
8: You are, too. Your eyes are almost closed and your head keeps lolling on my shoulder.
0: Well, I'm sleepy, Blanche. I can't drive anymore.
8: You're not driving. I am. I haven't touched the wheel for the last 8 hours. I've driven all the way since we left that gas station in Bakersfield.
0: What were we doing in Bakersfield?
8: You and the car got tanked up at the same time. I'm warning you, John Bickerson, I'm not going to stand for your conduct much longer. I'm growing old having to battle with you because of your acts. What do you think I am?
0: Old battle axe.
8: What?
0: You'll put out the lights, Blanche.
8: What are you talking about?
0: I don't know. I'm not listening. Drive careful, Blanche. Good night.
8: I wish we'd never started on this trip.
0: Shh.
8: I won't shush. You've got no right to treat me like a truck driver. You haven't been 1 minute's help to me. I don't know where we're going. I can't understand these dials on the dashboard. I'm telling you now, John, if you fall asleep once more, I'll run out of gas.
0: Oh, you say it, but you won't do it.
8: That settles it. I'm not going to drive another step.
6: Well, pull over to the side. You can't stop in the middle of the highway. You're blocking traffic.
8: Oh, all right. It won't start.
6: Let me see that gas gauge. Empty. Why didn't you tell me we were running low?
8: I told you I didn't know anything about it.
6: Well, there's no use sitting here. There's only one way to get this outfit over to the side of the road, and that's by pushing it. Now, don't touch a thing until I tell you. Okay, Blanche.
8: I can't even budge it, John. You come out and push.
6: Wait a minute. Let me try this stuff. Why, you didn't even have the ignition key on. There, that's that.
8: Turn off the headlights, John, and come back here in the trailer. Where did I put that suitcase with my nightgown? John? John? Where is he? What's he doing in that car? With his head in the glove compartment. I can't believe it. John. Now, get out of there.
9: Yeah, get out of there, Blanche. What's the matter? What time is it, Blanche?
8: Come on out of that car and sleep in the trailer. Now, watch your step.
9: I'm sleepy. I don't want to open my eyes.
8: Go on. Get in. Now take your clothes off.
9: Where's the bed?
8: Just pull down the ironing board and hook it to the bread box.
6: I can't sleep on an ironing board. What kind of a trailer is this?
8: You don't have to sleep on the ironing board. That just makes the slab.
9: Oh.
8: Now you just fold the stove underneath and slide the seat pads on top. There. Isn't that clever?
9: Wonderful. Good night.
8: The other bed hooks on the other side. See how simple it is?
9: I hate it.
8: Oh, you're never satisfied with anything. This trailer's a darn sight better than our apartment, if you ask me.
9: Yeah.
8: It's got every modern convenience. There's more closet space than we have. There's a lovely metal sink, and the bathroom is out of this world.
9: That's what I was afraid of.
0: Blow out the candle, Blanche.
8: It's not a candle. It's an electric bulb shaped like a candle.
0: Well, turn it off and go to sleep. Oh, I've never been so tired in my life.
8: Well, if it won't trouble you too much, I'd like to get out of my clothes. Would you mind unzipping my back?
0: Back up.
8: Thanks.
0: Here's the zipper.
8: John,
7: couldn't help it. The darn thing came off in my hand. Why don't they sew it on tight?
8: I'm going to take it back to Madame Selma's and get a refund. Then I'm going out and buy some real clothes.
7: Oh, you got plenty of clothes.
8: I have not.
7: You have, too. You spend a fortune on clothes.
8: How can you say that? All I own is this dress and that red dinner gown. And I got that gown for a ridiculous figure.
7: Well, you were fatter then.
8: I'm talking about the price. Don't you go babbling about me spending money for clothes. Is it any crime that I need a new dress?
7: You always need a new dress. When I married you, you didn't have a rag on your back, and now you're covered with them.
8: Though, all I've got is rags. And you scream your head off if I buy one dress a year. In another 2 months, I'll have absolutely nothing to wear around the house. Then what'll I do?
7: Down the shades.
8: Believe me, Gloria Goosby got the right kind of a husband. That Leo gives her everything and he never squawks. Leo covers her with diamonds and bundles her in furs. Leo bought her a blue mink coat last month, and the month before that, Leo gave her a pearl necklace.
7: Yeah, pearl necklace.
8: I saw her last week, and what do you think she's got wrapped around her little finger?
7: Leo.
8: No, she hasn't. She's got a ring with a diamond in it as big as my head.
7: Maybe it's as big, but I bet it's not as thick.
8: You be careful how you talk to me, John.
7: Well, you're always riling me up. I didn't start anything. You did. You want to do nothing but fight, fight, fight.
8: Keep quiet. You'll wake the neighbors.
7: What neighbors? We're in a trailer a million miles from everybody.
8: I wish I was home.
7: Oh, so do I. Good night.
8: Oh, John, can't we even enjoy ourselves for 1 week? I didn't mean to start anything.
7: Well, get to bed. I'm so tired, I don't know what I'm doing.
8: All right. Well, hand me my cold cream from the overnight bag, will you please, John? It's right under your bed.
7: How do you jam all this stuff into one small bag? Hair nets, bobby pins, slippers, stockings, bathrobe. Here's your cold cream.
8: Thanks, dear.
7: What's this? Since when do they put fur on them?
8: All earmuffs have fur on them.
7: Oh, they're earmuffs. Are you ready for bed now? Good night.
8: Let's talk.
7: Oh, Blanche, I don't feel like talking. I want to sleep.
8: I don't understand you. I swear I don't. You never want to talk. Not to me, anyway. I mean a real conversation. John?
7: Yeah?
8: Do you know you haven't actually spoken to me for 3 months?
7: Mm.
8: Why is that, John?
7: I didn't want to interrupt you.
8: See, then you say I start everything. Can't you say something nice to me just once in your life? Must you always dig at me?
7: Blanche, it's 3 o'clock in the morning.
8: I don't care. I try to be sweet to you, and you won't even be civil.
7: Oh,
8: I'll bet there is another woman alive who has to humiliate herself the way I do to get a kind word from her husband. Why did you marry me if you can't stand the sight of me?
7: I can stand the sight of you.
8: But you don't love me.
7: Yes, I do.
8: You don't, you don't, you don't.
7: I tell you, I do.
8: Then why don't you say it?
7: I've said it until I'm blue in the face. I made records in 7 different languages. I broadcasted on Truth and Consequences. I even offered to stamp out John Loves Blanche with a hot branding iron, didn't I? You wouldn't let me do it, would you?
8: No.
7: Why not?
8: Because it was burning my hip.
7: Well, if you can't stand a little pain, don't keep asking for proof of my love. I'm going to tell you for the last time, Blanche, no man ever felt about a woman the way I feel about you. Honest.
8: Do you really despise me?
7: You know I do. Please don't start that all over again, Blanche.
8: Well, I can't help feeling that. What was that?
7: What was what?
8: Outside the trailer. I thought I heard somebody prowling around. Get up and look, John.
7: Oh, there's nobody there.
8: You left the keys in the car. Why don't you get up and look?
7: There's nothing to look for.
8: That proves that you don't love me. You once told me you'd face death for me, didn't you?
7: Yes.
8: Then why don't you go see who it is?
7: How do I know he's dead?
8: I'm scared.
7: Oh, don't be scared.
8: John, if anybody breaks in here, will you save me?
7: Yes, I'll save you.
8: Why?
7: Oh, what's the matter with you, Blanche? Why don't you just calm down and go to sleep?
8: I can't sleep. I'm worried.
7: Well, I tell you, there's nobody outside.
8: It's not that. I've got something to tell you.
7: Well, tell me.
8: If you give me a kiss, I'll tell you.
7: Tell me later and I'll kiss you later.
8: You might not feel like kissing me later.
7: I don't feel like kissing you now. Not after the way you upset me. What have you done?
8: You remember when we stopped for gas in Las Vegas?
7: I remember.
8: Well, I went into the washroom to powder my nose and they had a slot machine built into the mirror.
0: You went for it, huh? How many nickels did you lose?
8: It was a dollar machine.
6: Oh, Blanche, you didn't lose a dollar.
8: I lost $47.
6: $47? You squandered my life savings on a one-armed bandit.
8: I was only trying to make enough to pay for the...
6: How can you throw away my money like that? I work like a slave to hold on to a few pennies. I deny myself everything. I've been sewing collars on your old bloomers and wearing them for turtleneck sweaters. I took a bite out of my own leg to save on lunch. She gambled away $47. I never gambled in my life.
8: Last week you bought a raffle ticket for a quarter.
6: What raffle? It was a pawn ticket. I hocked my teeth. Blanche, I take it all.
8: John, quick. There's somebody unhitching the car.
6: Don't try to change the subject. We're going to have a showdown if it's a lamp.
8: John, look out the window.
6: What are you talking about? Where? What happened to the car, Blanche? It's gone.
8: I told you there was a problem, but you wouldn't listen.
6: Oh, how do we get the police? That crook made off with my car.
8: Well, you don't have to get hysterical, John. It can't get away with it.
6: Why not?
8: Because I copied down his license number.
6: Oh. What's the use? Good night, Blanche.
8: Good night, John.
0: Well, that puts the lid on the 30th program on you series for Old Gold Cigarettes, written and directed by Phil Radley. Hope you'll be on hand next Friday night for Frank Morgan, Francis Langford, and Carmen Dragon in the Orchestra. 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

0: With his faithful Indian companion, Tonto, the masked rider of the plains led the fight for law and order in the early western United States. The story of his strength and courage, his daring and resourcefulness have come down to us through the generations. And nowhere in the pages of history can one find a greater champion of justice. Return with us now to those thrilling days of yesteryear. From out of the past come the thundering hoofbeats of the great horse Silver. The Lone Ranger rides again.
1: Come on, Silver. There's danger on the trail ahead. Now, Silver, away!
0: Tad Wilkins walked along the crude boardwalk which served as a pavement in the pioneer town of Elbow Bend. His eyes, as he again read the letter he had received, were worried. His forehead wrinkled with a frown.

0: eyes, as he again read the letter he had received, were worried. His forehead wrinkled with a frown. He slowly opened the door of an office whose large, web-eaten sign read Wells Fargo. He went in to join his assistant, Lane Tolliver.
1: Well, howdy, Ted. Getting down to pick up the mail?
2: Huh?
1: What's eating you? You look like old man trouble himself.
2: It's nothing, Tolliver. Just a letter, that's all.
1: What's in it? Bad news?
2: No. Well, nothing like that. Just puzzling. It's from Avery Baird. He's coming to Elbow Bend on today's stage.
1: Avery Baird, huh? He's district manager for Wells Fargo, ain't he?
2: Yes, he wants me to meet the stage.
1: Letters say why he's coming?
2: No, it says he's coming. That's what puzzles me. I've been in charge of this office for 3 years, and he never visited me before.
1: Maybe something's wrong, and he wants to check up on it.
2: What do you mean?
1: Well, I heard that the last time Baird came here to look the office over, it's before you and me were hired, it was on account of shortages in cash.
2: Shortages in cash?
1: The man who was in charge of the office went to jail. Reckon he's still there.
2: Now, see here, Tolliver, if you're accusing me of stealing the company's money...
1: Well, I ain't accusing you of anything, Ted. I'm just telling you what I heard.
2: Well, maybe so, but I don't like the way you said it.
1: Oh, cool off. That letter's giving you the jeebies. What you need is a drink.
2: Baird couldn't be coming here because there's money missing. At least I don't think he could. Unless...
1: Yeah, this'll fix you up.
2: I thought I told you to stop drinking during office hours, Tolliver.
1: Calm off of it, Ted. A little snort once in a while does a man a world good. Here, drink this and see for yourself.
2: I don't want it.
1: Oh, drink it. Take your mind off that letter.
2: Oh, all right.
1: You look better already.
2: Tolliver.
1: Yeah?
2: Maybe there's something in what you say. I mean, about there being something wrong.
1: Well, of course, it's only a guess.
2: We've still got 2 hours before Baird gets here. If any mistakes have been made, I want to know about them. I get the books you've been keeping, and I'll get mine.
1: Wait a minute. You ain't accusing me of stealing cash from the company.
2: Of course not. But one of us might have made a mistake in our bookkeeping.
1: It ain't likely.
2: Now, you check my books, and I'll check yours. And that way, we'll...
1: Oh. Matter?
2: My head feels kind of funny. Like it's trying to spin.
1: Maybe you ought to go home and lie down, Dad.
2: I want to go over those books.
1: Well, you're the boss. I'll get them.
2: I don't know what's come over me. I never felt this way before.
1: Here's my books, Dad. I'll check over yours.
2: Yeah, all right.
1: Let's see here.
2: My eyes. I won't focus. All your figures are just a blur.
1: Take my advice, Dad, and go home for a spell. Appears to me you're a sick man.
2: But, Mr. Baird, I'm supposed to meet him.
1: I'll meet him at the stage and explain everything.
2: Well, all right, Tolliver. I'll leave it in your hands.
1: That's a ticket. Just leave everything to me, Tad. And you won't have to worry about a thing. Well, howdy. Reckon you must be Mr. Baird.
3: Yes, that's right. You, Miss Wilkins?
1: No, my name's Tolliver. Lane Tolliver. I'm Tad's assistant.
3: I don't understand. By letter, I expressly asked Mr. Wilkins to meet me.
1: Well, Tad went home. Said he had a headache.
3: I shouldn't wonder if he had. What I suspect is going on in his office is true.
1: Let me take your bags. I'll show you to the office.
3: When did Wilkins' headache occur?
1: Reckon it commenced about the same time he got your letter. He was mighty worried and upset when he read it.
3: Oh, he was.
1: Yeah. Then he got out his account book so as to correct any mistakes he might have made.
3: I see.
1: I hope there's nothing wrong, Mr. Baird.
3: There's something very definitely wrong, Tolliver. It looks as if I may not be long in tracing the trouble.
1: Oh, here's the office. Now, have a chair, Mr. Baird. I reckon you're tired after your trip, so make yourself comfortable.
3: There'll be time enough for that later. Right now, I want to look at Wilkins' books.
1: Oh, yes, sir. I'll get him for you.
3: Ever notice anything strange about Wilkins' behavior, Tolliver?
1: Well, now that you mention it, he's acted kind of funny on several occasions. Like he was doing something he didn't want me to know about.
3: Hmm. Yes, I thought so. These are Wilkins' books, hmm?
1: Yes, sir. We each keep our own accounts.
3: There's no point in my looking further now, Tolliver. Everything I want to know is right here in black and white.
1: You mean... Is something wrong with Tad's account?
3: Not just wrong, but criminal. According to these records, he's been stealing money regularly from the company for the past 6 months.
1: Jumping snakes.
3: As soon as I've had dinner, I want you to take me to Wilkins' house. I'm going to face him with his crime.

0: Sometime later, an Indian astride a paint and a boy who sat on an all-white colt rode along a wagon trail not far from town. They were Tonto and Dan Reed, the Lone Ranger's nephew.
1: Is it very far to camp now, Tonto?
2: Maybe 3-4 miles. Lone Ranger make camp in Arroyo. We get there plenty soon.
1: Golly, I hope there'll be something good for dinner. I'm starved.
2: Long ride make you plenty hungry, eh?
1: Hey, who do you suppose fired that shot, Tonto? I don't see anybody, do you?
2: Shot come from behind trees. House on the other side. Maybe shot come from house.
1: Oh, gosh, maybe we better investigate.
2: Get him up, Scout.
1: Come on, Victor.
2: There, house.
1: Tonto, look. There's a horse hitched out in front.
2: We ride to back of house, Dan. Maybe not be seen.
1: Oh, Victor, oh, boy.
2: Hold on. Dan, wait here.
1: Wait here? But why?
2: Me look in window. Me see man bend over body on floor. Maybe him murderer.
1: A murderer? Then why can't I...
2: No, you wait. Lone Ranger not want you to risk danger. Me tell you when it's safe to come.
1: All right, Tonto. If you say so.
2: You lift hands.
3: What?
2: You not make move or me shoot. Oh,
3: Tonto. Tonto, don't you remember me?
2: Oh, you once outlaw. Lone Ranger save your life. You tell him you reform.
3: That's right. Lefty Harris is a name. I've kept my word. I have reformed.
2: Then why you shoot, man?
3: Shoot? Why, I didn't shoot Tad. I found him like this just before you saw me. Tad Wilkins was my friend. He asked me to visit him tonight.
2: Oh, him dead?
3: Yeah, he's dead. If I ever get my hands on the polecat who killed him, I'll...
1: What is it, Tonto? What's happening?
2: Me not know yet, Dan. Me see... Oh, here. Here's something on their body.
3: It's a note.
1: Golly, what does it say?
2: You read it, Dan.
3: Maybe it tells who the murderer is.
1: There is no murderer. Tad killed himself.
3: What? Why, I don't believe it.
1: Tad wrote this note. He says he's been stealing cash from the Wells Fargo for months, and that he'd rather die than rot in jail when he's found out.
2: Oh.
1: The note says that all that's left of the cash he stole is in a box on the shelf over the wash bench.
3: I'll go look.
2: Here, gun under shoulder.
1: Was it Tad's gun, Tonto?
2: Well, it got initials on it.
1: T.W., yeah, you're right. Golly, it's hard to believe that he took his own life.
2: One bullet fired.
3: There was cash in that box, all right. Didn't amount to an awful lot. To think that Tad was robbing his employers doesn't make sense.
1: He must have needed money awful bad to do that.
2: That's strange.
1: What, Tonto?
2: Note written with pen and ink.
1: Yeah, that's right, pen and ink. And dried with sand.
2: Me look, me not find pen and ink here.
3: What?
1: Gosh, now that you mention it, I don't see ink or pen around here anywhere either.
3: Well, I don't savvy. How did he...
2: Ink dried with sand, but no sand here either.
1: Well, if that doesn't beat everything, there ought to be at least a shaker of it on a desk.
3: No pen, no ink, no sand. Why, it's as plain as day. Tad couldn't have written that note.
2: Him not suicide, him murdered.
1: Murdered? Golly, I'd better keep this note then and let the law find him murdered.
3: That's it. Now I'll take Tad's gun, Tonto.
1: If only we had some clue to the killer.
2: Me look outside, maybe find tracks.
1: I'll go with you.
3: I'll wait here, Tonto, and look around inside.
2: Dan, come. We go out back way.
3: We'll revenge it, Tad. We'll find the killer. We won't rest till we see him hang. You've got three on your side. I have a hunch before we're through, there'll be a fourth. The Lone Ranger. What?
4: Sheriff!
5: What's going on here?
1: Mr. Baird, look! It's Tad Wilkins. He's dead.
6: What's that?
7: He's dead, all right. Drilled through the heart.
8: Well, I reckon when Tad learned you were coming, Mr. Baird, he made up his mind to cheat the law, so he shot himself.
3: So you think it's suicide, huh, Tolliver?
8: Stands to reason, don't it? Found himself trapped after stealing all that cash, so he took the easiest way out.
6: Well, there's no proof of that, Tolliver.
8: There ain't.
3: Maybe you expected him to leave a note or something.
8: Why not? Ain't that what suicides usually do?
6: Well, there ain't no note. There ain't no gun. Appears to me it ain't suicide at all, but murder.
4: Murder? Well, that's ridiculous, Sheriff. Who would want to murder him?
6: I've got a pretty good idea.
3: What are you looking at me for, Sheriff? You don't think
6: I... You used to be pretty handy with a gun, Lefty.
3: Well, I've reformed. I'm traveling straight now. I haven't packed a gun since I was on the prod.
6: Maybe so. But if you don't mind, I'll see for myself.
3: Go ahead, search me. See if I'm not telling the truth. Oh, never mind, Sheriff. You don't need to search me.
6: I'm thinking different.
5: Okay, I'll help you, Sheriff.
6: I'll handle this myself, Tolliver. What's this?
3: That's Tad's gun, Sheriff. I found it beside him on the floor.
6: I can see it's his gun. It's got his initials on it. But what are you doing with it?
3: I...
6: One shot fired, eh?
8: Reckon there's no doubt but that he did it.
4: Perhaps he learned that Wilkins had a lot of cash he'd stolen from Wells Fargo, Sheriff. He killed him in order to get it for himself.
5: Yeah, that's a ticket.
3: That's a lie. Tad Wilkins was my friend.
6: So you and Tad were friends, eh?
3: Yes. He asked me to visit him tonight.
6: Two of a kind. A reformed outlaw and a swindler. You found out Tad was lifting money from the company, so you blackmailed him.
3: No.
6: He tried to kill you, but you beat him to the gun. Looks to me like a clear case of murder.
3: It's not true, I tell you. I'll prove it. Just before you came, there was an Indian with me. He's outside now.
6: Oh, what are you giving me?
3: He was here with me. An Indian and a boy. You must have seen him when you rode up.
8: There was just one horse hitched in front when we came, Lefty. And that's yours.
3: But I'm innocent, I tell you.
6: There's the dead man. We found you alone with him. Here's the gun with one shot fired.
3: I didn't do it. I don't know anything about it.
6: All I know is I got enough evidence to hang you, Lefty. Come on. I'm taking you to jail.
0: The curtain falls on the first act of our Lone Ranger story. Before the next exciting scenes, please permit us to pause for just a few moments.

0: to continue our story. That night, two figures crept stealthily to the cell window of the small jail in which Lefty Harris was imprisoned.
1: Lefty. Lefty Harris.
2: Who is it? Who's there?
3: Me, Tonto. Me bring Dan.
2: Tonto? I thought you deserted me when you didn't come back to Tad's cabin.
1: We didn't desert you. We waited in the back and overheard everything that went on between you and the sheriff. Then we rode to tell the Lone Ranger.
3: We bring message from Lone Ranger.
2: Message? What's he say?
3: Him say you not worry. Him find way to get you free.
2: You mean he doesn't believe I murdered Tad? He believes I'm innocent?
1: Of course he does.
2: Well, I wasn't sure. I mean, he knows I've been an outlaw. I thought he'd figure I broke my promise to him. Went gunning for Tad.
3: Lone Ranger not believe that. Him suspect other feller murder Tad.
2: Other fella? Who do you mean?
1: Lane Tolliver.
3: That right.
2: Oh, the low-down skunk. If the sheriff will only listen to
3: him. Him not listen without proof.
2: But he's got to. They're going to hang me. He's got to know the truth.
3: Him know truth. Lone Ranger not let you die.
1: You bet he won't. You'll get that proof, Lefty. You just wait and see.
0: Sometime later, crouching in the shadows of the Wells Fargo Express office, the Lone Ranger and Tonto stole quietly to a window.
4: It's locked, Tonto.
3: We break glass?
4: Yes, we'll have to. The only way we can be certain of Tolliver's guilt is to examine those books.
3: That's right.
4: Dan will signal us from his watch post if the noise attracts attention. I'll use my gun butt.
3: And not make signal.
4: The sound wasn't very loud.

0: That's it. Bring it over here to the desks.
1: Which desk belonged to Tolliver?
0: I don't know yet. Let me try this one. Here's something.
1: What you see?
0: Some of Tolliver's belongings. There's no doubt about this being his desk.
1: Here, count book.
0: Let me see it, Kimosabe.
1: You got the suicide note?
0: Yes, we compare the handwriting. There's the proof, Tonto. The handwriting is the same. Tolliver wrote this note.
1: And him tried to make Ted appear a thief.
0: Yes. When he learned that Baird was coming, he had to cover himself. So he murdered Tad and left that note to convict him. It was a simple matter for him to convince Baird by merely switching the books, making Baird believe that his own dishonest accounts were Tad's.
1: Him plenty smart. We use book to catch crook?
0: No, Tonto. I have a better idea. But first, I want to talk to Baird.
1: He's savvy.
0: If my plan works, tomorrow we trap the killer. Listen.
1: That Dan. Someone come.
0: Come on, Tonto. Out the window.
2: They're gone. Look, the window. They left that way. There they go, Sheriff. Fill them.
3: Silver! Silver! Silver! Ain't a chance of catching them two, Tolliver. The night swallowed them up.
4: Who were they?
2: A masked man and an Indian, Mr. Baird. I was passing by the office when I saw the lamp.
3: Indian, eh? Lefty Harris mentioned an Indian when I arrested him.
2: That's right. These two must be some friends of the outlaws or something.
4: What were they doing here?
2: We were trying to rob the safe, I reckon, Mr. Baird. I saw them working over it.
3: Yeah, I guess you're right. Lucky you happened along when you did, Tolliver. They might have gotten away with the cash.
2: Well, I would have stepped in and caught him red-handed the minute I saw him, Sheriff, but I wasn't carrying a gun.
4: Even so, the company will appreciate your quick thinking, Tolliver. We'll have a talk in the morning. I believe I can safely say that tonight's work will not go unrewarded.
5: The next day, Lane Tolliver and Avery Baird, district manager for Wells Fargo, sat at a table in a cafe.
4: It was a nice job you did last night, Tolliver.
2: Thanks, Mr. Baird.
4: It's too bad that you weren't equally observant in the office.
2: I don't know what you mean.
4: According to the accounts, Tad Wilkins stole the company's cash regularly over a period of 6 months.
2: But what's that got to do with me being observant?
4: If you'd kept your eyes open, Tolliver, you'd have noticed the shortage.
2: But we each kept our own books. Besides, Tad was a manager. It was his job to oversee things.
4: Well, just the same, it isn't possible that Wilkins could steal money for so long without giving you some clue. After what you did last night, Tolliver, I intended to recommend you as manager of the office here. But in the light of your failure to suspect Wilkins...
2: I did suspicion Tad wasn't on the level with the company, Mr. Baird. And some of the things he did struck me as being on the shady side, but... Well, I ain't a man to make trouble unless I'm sure of my facts.
4: It's easy for you to say that now. And I myself might believe it, but I couldn't persuade the main office to believe it. They didn't suspect anything was wrong until they saw the reports.
2: You mean if I'd notify the company of my suspicions, I'd get the promotion?
4: That's right.
2: Well, I was going to notify them when I learned you were coming to Elbow Bend.
4: Can you prove that?
2: Well, sure. I wrote down everything I suspected about Tad Wilkins in the letter.
4: But you didn't mail it, huh?
2: No, I didn't. I was all set to when I heard you were coming, so I figured there wasn't any use.
4: Have you still got the letter?
2: Well, yes, I reckon I have. I don't recollect throwing it away.
4: Well, then that puts a different aspect on the matter.
2: You mean I'll get to be manager after all?
4: I don't see why not. I'll forward your letter to the main office as proof of your alertness.
2: That'd be first rate.
4: Well, I have some business to attend to now, but I suppose you'll have the letter ready for me at the office this afternoon?
2: Sure, Mr. Baird, I'll have it ready. You can call for it this afternoon anytime you want.
4: Good afternoon, Tolliver.
2: Howdy, Mr. Baird. You're early.
4: Oh, not too early for you to find the letter, I hope.
2: Oh, no, I have it right here.
4: You write a nice, neat hand, Tolliver.
2: Thanks, Mr. Baird.
4: And a handsome signature, too.
2: Well, I always kind of prided myself in the way I signed my name, even if I do say so myself.
4: Well, I think this letter will suit my purpose very well.
2: Is it everything you thought it would be?
4: Yes, Tolliver. Even down to the last detail. The date.
2: I don't savvy. It's dated 2 days ago. That's when I wrote it.
4: Naturally. Oh, by the way, Tolliver, which are the account books that you kept?
2: Why, these here. These are all mine.
4: And these others on this desk, I presume, are the ones Wilkins had charge of?
2: You should know that, Mr. Baird. You found the fake entries in them yourself.
4: Oh, so I did. But there's nothing like making sure, huh, Tolliver?
2: You're acting mighty peculiar all of a sudden. Like you maybe had something up your sleeve.
4: Maybe I have.
2: I don't know.
4: Open the door, Tolliver. I'm expecting some guests.
2: Why, it's the sheriff.
3: Inside, Lefty. Don't try any wrong moves.
6: Seems to me you've taken care of that yourself, Sheriff, with these handcuffs.
2: Now what's Lefty Harris doing here? He's been sentenced to hang.
4: You'd like to see that happen, wouldn't you, Tolliver?
2: I don't savvy. What's this all about?
3: Well, I brought Lefty here just like you asked, Mr. Baird. But what for? I'll be hogtied if I know.
4: You'll find out very shortly, Sheriff.
6: Can't you take these bracelets off me till we go outside again, Sheriff?
3: Not a chance, Lefty. You're a condemned killer, and I aim to treat you like one. Now stand over in that corner where I can keep an eye on you.
6: I don't see why you brought me here in the first place.
7: Who's got a look at home?
2: Say, who's that?
4: Another guest, Tolliver.
2: Why, it's the engine. The one I saw in the office running around for safe.
3: Lift your hands, Redskin.
4: Oh, you don't need that gun, Sheriff. I invited him here.
1: You get letter?
4: Yes, Tonto. I have Tolliver's note right here.
1: Not good. Me bring suicide note from Mask Brand.
3: What in thunder's this all about?
4: I brought all of you together at the suggestion of a Mask Friend. In order to expose the murderer of Tad Wilkins.
2: Are you loco? Lefty Harris has already been tried and sentenced as Tad's killer.
6: Thanks to you, you young-livered snake.
4: I've got evidence, Tolliver, to prove that the man who killed Wilkins is the same who stole the company's cash.
2: Tad stole the cash. You saw how he did it.
4: His account books, huh?
2: Of course. What more proof could you want?
1: Tad not steal cash.
2: What's that, Injun?
1: Me find body with Lefty. Find suicide note. Yeah, you look here.
3: Let me see that, Redskin. What do you mean by taking that paper with you and interfering with the law?
1: Here, note. You take good look.
3: Well, it's just what you said it was. I don't see nothing peculiar about it.
4: Well, let me explain, Sheriff. This is a letter written by Tolliver.
3: What about it?
4: It's dated 2 days ago. But the chances are it was written this morning.
2: That's a lie. I wrote it on the date it says.
4: Well, it doesn't matter, Tolliver. The fact is, you wrote it. It bears your signature. Sheriff, I want you to compare the handwriting in this letter with that in the suicide note Wilkins is supposed to have written.
3: Oh, let me see now. Say, they're exactly alike.
1: They're written by same man.
2: Don't believe them, Sheriff. They're trying to frame me.
4: You framed yourself, Tolliver. You wrote both notes.
6: You low-down cut.
2: Stay away from me. I tell you, it's a trick. You can't prove a thing against me.
4: You not only killed Wilkins, but you were the one who stole the cash.
2: You're lying. The books show...
4: Your books show a shortage for 6 months, Tolliver. Your scheme nearly worked when you switched the records and claimed Tad Wilkins' books for your own. But the masked man you saw in here last night wasn't trying to rob the safe. He was checking the handwriting of this suicide note against your accounts. The handwriting matched.
2: Don't believe him, Sheriff. He's framing me.
3: It makes sense to me, Tolliver. You were grafting the company regular. Then when you saw you were going to be found out, you switched books so Tad would take the blame.
1: That's right.
3: Then to keep Tad from revealing the truth, you killed him. Made it look like suicide due to a guilty conscience.
2: You're not taking me.
4: Yeah.
2: Make a move and I'll use it.
3: Don't be a fool, Tolliver. You can't get away.
2: Yes, again, you tin star tenderfoot. I'm doing it.
6: Stop him. Hold him. Get through that door.
2: Just try to stop me, Lefty. I'll put a slug square between your eyes. Happy hunting, Jim.
6: Don't move my arm.
3: Grab him.
1: Do not get away now.
2: Doggone you.
1: You.
2: Somebody in the outside had to build the gun out of my hand.
3: I'll take charge of him, Indian. You're going to stretch a rope, Tolliver.
4: Who on earth could have fired that shot?
1: Why, that Lone Ranger.
6: Doggone tootin' it was. There ain't another hombre within 100 miles who could show as pretty shooting as that.
7: Fire!

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2: Hey, Andy, did you hear that whistle?
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4: Well, tomorrow, the Kingfish's wife, Sapphire, is going to have a birthday. And rather than take the chance of having the Kingfish forget the occasion, Sapphire has decided to remind him of it. At the moment, we find her at the Kingfish's office at the Lodge Hall.
7: Listen, George, the reason I come over here was to remind you that tomorrow is my birthday.
8: Yeah, that's right. Yeah. Well, congratulations, honey. You finally hit the roaring 40s, didn't you, honey?
7: George, I'm going to be 36.
8: Holy smokes. You really shaving a hunk of that age off, ain't you?
7: I don't know what you're talking about. I'm 36. You can figure it out for yourself, because I didn't see the light of day till 1913.
8: What did you do, run around with your eyes closed for 10 years?
7: No.
8: Anyway,
7: I didn't come up to discuss my age. I come up to tell you I expect a present for my birthday.
8: Well, I've been giving a lot of thought to it, honey.
7: Listen, I want more than thought. I want merchandise. Now, you ain't give me nothing since 1941. During the war, you told me there were shortages, and I didn't complain. But the war's been over for 4 years, and you still ain't give me nothing.
8: Yeah, well, I can explain that, honey. You see, the country has been going through a period of adjustment. First thing was inflated. Now it is deflated. Yeah, I done made up my mind to wait till it stopped flating around before buying anything.
7: Be sweet about this, George. I ain't gonna lose my temper because there's nothing for me to lose my temper about. But listen, you big bum, just because it's my nature to be sweet, don't think you can get away without giving me a present. Because if you do, I'll skin you alive. You hear that, you loafer? Goodbye.
8: Holy mackerel. She make more noise when she's sweet than she do when she's mad. Why did Andy ever lend me that $2 to get that marriage license with anyway? Always going to hold that against him. Yeah, come in, Andy.
3: Oh, say, I just seen Sapphire going down the hall.
8: Yeah?
3: I tipped my hat to her and I said, hello, Sapphire. She said, shut up, and walked on. You know, that's the nicest thing she said to me in 6 months.
8: Yeah, well, she on the warpath with me, too. She said me to give her a birthday present.
3: Oh, that's it, huh?
8: Yeah, for the past 8 or 9 years, you see, I've been giving her the war routine. Shortages, inflation, all that stuff. But now she claims things are normal, you see.
3: Yeah, well, she's got you in the spot, all right.
8: Yeah, I ain't got no excuse this year. There ain't no war on. There ain't none just over.
3: Yeah, well, what you gonna do?
8: I don't know, but if them Russians don't attack by 9 o'clock tomorrow morning, I'd a dead duck in there.
3: Say, well, I don't guess you could buy nothing on credit either, could you, Kingfish?
8: No, and my credit's at the lowest ebb it's ever ebbed to. I owe every store in town. I scared to go out of the house almost. I owe so many.
3: Yeah, well, maybe you could go up. Look at that. Man coming across the street here to the lodge hall.
8: He is, huh? Let me look out the window there and see what he looked like.
3: He dressed nice and neat. Shoes shine, pants pressed and everything.
8: Yeah, that's bad.
3: Sure is.
8: Gotta watch out for them sneaky neat fellas, you know. They is the kind of when they tips their hat to you, summons falls out.
3: Yeah, here. Look, he's coming right in here, Kingfish.
8: He's coming in. Listen, Andy, look here. Now, he might be a bill collector or something. Look, now, you duck in the other room there while I feel him out, and you drop back in and throw him off the trail. Call me some other name like Sam Jackson.
3: Yeah, well, when must I come back in?
8: Well, you know, at the psychopathic moment you come back here.
3: Sam Jackson. Okay.
8: And, Andy, look here, under no circumstances admit that I is George Stevens. Now, get in the other room. Go through this other door here. Yeah, here you come. Do-do-do-do-do-do. Come in.
6: Excuse me, I'm looking for George Stevens.
8: George who?
6: Stevens.
8: George Stevens.
6: Do you know such a person?
8: Well, it seems like a is and it seems like a ain't. But it seems more like a ain't than it do like a is. That's what it seems like to me.
6: Well, who would be able to tell me if there is a George Stevens here?
8: Well, I ought to be able to help you more than anybody, I guess. That name is familiar. Let me look at my deceased list here.
6: Now, I'm pretty sure this George Stevens is not deceased.
8: Well, they cease all the quick around here, you know, Mr. Tell me this. Is this a matter of any reporting?
6: Well, I represent the local merchants association.
8: You know, Mother, I just remembered. This George Stevens that you was after is one of the large brothers that went out west looking for oil. At last I heard about him, he drilled a well and fell in the hole. Ain't nobody seen him since.
6: Fell in the hole?
8: So why don't you leave your name? He might gush up one of these days. Then you can wipe him off and send him to jail if you want.
6: Jail? Yeah. I don't want to send him to jail. I just want to inform him that he won a $400 television set in our local Merchants Association raffle.
8: Yeah, well, Stevens went out where... See, he dug the well and... I'm Stevens, mister.
6: You're Stevens?
8: Yeah, sir. You see, it's just one of them little jokes that I was playing on it. I kind of practicing up for April Fool. That's what I'm doing there. I'm George Stevens, all right.
3: Well, if it ain't Sam Jackson... Shake hands, Sam. Good to see you again, Jackson, old boy. Friend Sam.
8: Excuse me, mother. Allow me to present my friend here, Nearsighted Brown. The boy can't see past the end of his nose, mother.
6: Now, wait a minute. You say you're George Stevens, and this man says you're Sam Jackson. Now, which is it?
8: Well, my friend here, a little confused, mother. His eyesight really a little off today. I think his contact lenses must have slipped around on the back of his eyeballs or something.
3: Yeah, what's wrong, Sam?
8: Well, now, look, Andy, forget about what I done told you. Tell the man who I really is.
3: Who you really is?
8: Yeah, that's right, Andy. Who is I?
3: Sam Jackson.
8: No.
6: Just as I thought. You're obviously trying to get Stevens' television set for yourself.
8: No. Look, mister, I is George... Look here, wait a minute. I even got the stub in my raffle ticket here. There it is right there. 807. There's the number.
6: Well, that's the winning number, all right. I guess you must be Stevens.
8: Yeah.
6: We'll deliver the set to you this afternoon.
8: Oh, that's great. Yeah, so here's my card with my home address on it. Oh, what a birthday present is going to make for my wife. Solve my whole problem.
6: So you'll have the set in a few hours, Mr. Stevens.
8: Yeah, so okay. Thank you a lot. Goodbye.
6: Goodbye.
8: Listen, Andy, you big blockhead, do you realize what you almost done?
3: Well,
8: I told you to call me Sam if he was a bill collector or serving a summons. But he was here to tell me that I done won a television set. You kept calling me Sam Jackson. If I ever told you my name was George... I told him, man, George Stevens, you kept saying, Sam Jackson, Sam Jackson, Sam Jackson. Well, you almost ruined everything, that Sam Jackson stuff. Now, don't ever do nothing like that to me again. Now, get on out of here.
3: All right.
8: So long, Andy.
3: So long, Sam.
8: Oh, will you get out of here?

0: How do you do? My name is Parker. Is Mr. Stevens here at the lodge hall?
1: No, sir, mister. My name is Amos Jones. I just happened to drop into Kingfisher's office. He ain't here. Can I take a message for him?
0: Well, I'm afraid I have a little bad news for Mr. Stevens.
1: Bad news?
0: Yes, it seems the ticket he won the television set on wasn't paid for.
1: You say the ticket that he won the television wasn't paid for?
0: That's right. We found a notation on the back of the ticket saying, "We'll send in the dollar later." Consequently, he's disqualified from the contest, and we'll have to take the set back.
1: Yeah, well, tell you the truth, he got a crowd of people over at his house tonight watching the television.
0: Well, I won't interrupt him tonight, but I'll notify him at 9 o'clock in the morning that set must come back.
1: Yeah.

0: that's whiter and brighter than new. 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Rinso white.
1: Whiter than new.
0: Rinso bright.
1: Brighter than new.
0: Rinso white. 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
0: Happy

0: Well, Sapphire, you're really happy about your birthday present, aren't you?
1: Oh, yes, George. I was so excited about the television set, I couldn't sleep all night. That's why I'm up at 8 o'clock.
0: Yeah, well, I'm glad you like it, honey.
1: Oh, George, it's the most beautiful gift I ever got in my life.
0: Yeah.
1: But, George, how in the world did you ever pay for it?
0: Well, honey, I just started paying installments on it months ago, and I paid a little bit every week, you know.
1: But where'd you get the money, George? You wasn't working.
0: Well, I just cut out on a few little things, like not having the heels on my shoes fixed when they rounded off, you know, and nothing. I don't know whether you noticed it or not, but it got so bad I used to fall over backwards 2-3 times a day.
1: Oh, George, I'm sorry you had to go through all that. But I ain't never been so happy in my life about anything. I even called up Mama about it and told her you'd give me a beautiful television set.
0: Yeah, well, what did your dear Mama say?
1: Well, you know Mama. She said there must be something phony about it.
0: Yeah. Listen, that old goat never believed nothing, even if she seen it with her own eyes. Look at the way she acted at your father's funeral. She kept going over and shaking and hollering, "Get up, Herman, and mow the lawn."
1: Well, never mind about Mama, George. I believe you. I know you wouldn't lie about a thing like this.
0: Oh, of course I wouldn't, honey. I've been scraping, saving, doing without. And all those Thanksgiving days over, I was thankful that this set is paid for and you will enjoy it for the rest of your life. You know, you deserve... I'll get it, honey. Hello, George. Stevens speaking.
2: Stevens, this is Mr. Parker from the local Merchants Association.
0: Oh, yeah.
2: I just called to tell you that we're going to have to take the television sets back.
0: No. Wait a minute. Let me shift the receiver to my other ear here. Yeah. I done hear something that I know you ain't said. Wait a minute, Joe.
2: Stevens, we've discovered that you never paid for that ticket. So according to the rules of the contest, you're disqualified. And we'll send up for the set sometime this afternoon.
0: Yeah, but wait a minute,
2: I'm sorry, Stevens. Goodbye.
0: Yeah, so goodbye.
1: Who was that, George?
0: New service at a telephone company. The girl just called to give me the correct time. You see, they called me.
1: You know, George, I just can't get my mind off that television set. What a perfect gift. Television is the most wonderful thing in the world, I think. And I know this much. It's really here to stay.
0: Well, honey, I wouldn't count too heavy on that. When Sapphire finds out that man coming to take a television set back, my life ain't going to be worth living. I'm really down in the dumps. If I was a sentimental type, I could almost cry. Oh, come in, Shorty.
3: Well, if it ain't my happy old friend, if it ain't the cheerful Mr., if it ain't my smiling pal, you can... Hiya, Sapphire.
0: Sit down, Shorty, sit down.
3: Yeah, well, what's wrong, Kingfish? I never see you look like you looked this bad before.
0: Oh, I ain't a mess, Shorty. I give Sapphire a television set for her birthday and told her that I got it for her by saving my money and all that stuff, you see.
3: What's bad about that?
0: Well, the thing is, Shorty, I won the set in a raffle, and now they want to take it back because I didn't pay for the ticket. I'm going to explain that to Sapphire. When the man comes to take the set away, she ain't going to like it.
3: That's putting it mild. Kingfish, when Sapphire finds out that set is gone, she's going to have a broken heart. And you're going to be walking around with a head to match.
0: I know. You're not sorry I ever won the set.
3: I'm sorry, too. But now if you can get them raffle people feeling sorry for you, you got something, Kingfish.
0: What you mean?
3: Oh, well, who knows? If you work on their sympathy, maybe they'll let you keep the set. Tell them you was married to a sick woman. And she's looking forward to dying with her eyes on Channel 2.
0: Well, you got something there, Shorty, but now how will I convince them that there's something wrong with Sapphire?
3: Just tell them that your wife is in bad condition, that she's in an awful... that she looks horrible, that she is the worst... show them a picture of Sapphire.
0: Now, Andy, here's Mr. Parker's office. Now, remember, Sapphire is sick in bed, And they can't take the television set away from them.
4: Yeah, and I as a doctor, huh?
0: That's right, you as a doctor. Now, you really looked the part, too, with that black overcoat, the white duck trousers, and that surgical mask on your neck there.
4: Tell me this, must I take these rubber gloves off when I shake hands with him?
0: No, leave them on, Andy. You look like it just come from operation. Leave them on there.
4: What must I tell the man, Kingfish?
0: Well, tell him that you was a big doctor, that you was the intern with Johns Hopkins and studied with the Mayo brothers, all that stuff.
4: Yeah, okay. You go in first, and I'll come in a couple of minutes.
0: That's right. Excuse me, Mr. Parker.
2: Oh, it's you, Stephen. We're sending up for that set this afternoon.
0: Yeah, well, I tell you, Mr. Parker, I don't think that a warm-hearted, kind-looking person like you is going to want to set back when I blubbers out my pitiful tale to you.
2: What's that?
0: Well, that's right. My wife is a sick person. And the television set is the only thing that's keeping her alive.
2: The television set is keeping her alive?
0: Oh, yeah, sir. Do your heart good. See her laying up there in an oxygen tent with a temperature of 120, laughing and screaming and making fun.
2: Well, I never heard anything like that. After all, it...
0: Come in. Well, if it ain't the eminent Dr. Brown here. How is my poor suffering wife, Doctor?
4: Not so good. I've been looking all over for you, Stevens. The patient just had a relapse.
0: A relapse?
4: Yeah, there ain't no television stations on the air this morning, and I've been trying to keep her alive till the test pattern comes on.
2: Just a minute. This man is a physician?
0: Oh, yeah, sir, yeah. You met him over the lodge, all there. He one of the best, ain't you, Dr. Brown?
4: Oh, sure. I was the intern with the Mills brothers and Johns Hophead.
0: Oh, he a real doctor, all right. He got them Prince Nell's glasses on with a black ribbon hanging down, you see. He do that so that when he operates, they don't fall in the incision, you see.
4: Yeah, you know, I lost 4 pair of bifocals before I got onto this thing.
2: So you're Mrs. Stevens' doctor, huh? Mm-hmm. Just what is wrong with her?
4: Well, the big trouble is her high fever done burned out all her infernal organs.
2: Burned them out?
4: Oh, yeah. On the last x-ray, there was nothing but cinders and ashes. The inside of her looked just like a barbecue pit.
0: Yeah, that's right. The doctor said her liver is just one big clinker. You just can't take the television set away from her now.
2: Now, listen. This is the craziest story I ever heard. I don't believe a word of it.
0: Well, Mrs. Parker...
2: Look, Stevens, you're going to have to give up that set.
0: Yeah, but you told me I won the thing. You can't take it back.
2: I'm very sorry, but that was an unfortunate accident.
0: Unfortunate accident?
2: As I told you on the phone, we're sending for the set this afternoon.
0: Oh, no, wait a minute. Now, don't do that. I don't want no delivery man busting in. I'll tell you what, Mr. Parker. I managed to bring the set back here myself.
2: As you wish. Now, I'm very busy. Would you please excuse me?
0: All right. We're going.
4: Hey, this is a dangerous thing here. How in the world are you going to break the news to Sapphire?
0: Well, I don't know, Ender, but I think the safest way is to drop her a postcard from China. That's what I think.

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0: Well, I still don't know what to tell Sapphire about that television, sir. I'm going to get on in here and see Calhoun, the lawyer. Maybe he can help me.
1: Oh, come in, Kingfish. It's a pleasure to see you. Indeed a pleasure.
0: Yeah. Calhoun, I'm in awful trouble. Will you help me?
1: Of course I will, Kingfish. No matter what it is, I'll stand up for your rights.
0: Good.
1: I'll stand up for your safety.
0: You as a pal.
1: I'll stand up for your innocence.
0: I ain't got no money.
1: I will now sit down.
0: Here's the thing, Calhoun. I told Sapphire that I saved my money to buy a television set. But actually, I took a chance on the raffle, and they're taking the set back because I won it illegal.
1: Now, you done won that thing the wrong way.
0: Yeah. Well, the thing is, I got to take the set back this afternoon. Now, what in the world is I going to tell my wife?
1: Well, the way the thing boils down, the set got to go, but you don't want Sapphire to know the reason for it. Yeah. Look here, why don't you tell her that somebody stole it?
0: Hey, you got a hangar there. Maybe when Sapphire go out, I could get Andy to help me. We could sneak the television set out of the house. Then I'd tell her that we was robbed.
1: Yeah, that's the idea.
0: Oh, me, this has really been a bad day for me.
1: You know, I had a peculiar day myself. One of my clients went on trial today, and I clean forgot about it. But at the last minute, I remembered and rushed right down into the courtroom.
0: Oh, you busted right into the courtroom, huh?
1: Yeah, but by the time I got there, the judge had already made a decision. But that didn't stop me.
0: Yeah, what did you do?
1: I demanded that the judge reopen the case. Hmm. And when he did, I talked for 45 minutes. And this criminal that I was defending got off with 10 years.
0: Calhoun, that was great.
1: You know one thing, Kingfish? There was one little mistake I made in reopening that case.
0: What was that?
1: Before I got there, the judge had already acquitted him. Oh!
0: Sapphire ain't home, so let's sneak this television set out as quick as we can and then tell her that somebody stole the thing.
2: Yeah, well, let's pick up the set here and get going.
0: Yeah.
2: You take one end now, and I'll take the other.
0: Oh, okay, Andy.
2: Here we go.
0: All right. Go on.
2: Boy.
0: Oh, up.
2: These consoles are so heavy, ain't they?
0: Wait a minute, Andy. Wait a minute. Yeah. Let's set the thing down a minute. I want to get a better grip on it.
2: Okay. My end's down. Put yours down.
0: Hold it, Andy. Hold it. I can't put my end down. One of the legs is in my pocket.
2: Yeah, well, what did you put it in there for?
0: Well, I didn't put it in there. It slipped in there, Andy.
2: Oh, well, I'll come over there and help you get it out.
0: Never mind.
2: Is your pocket all right?
0: Yeah, it's open down to my knee. Let's lift it up again now, Andy, all right?
2: Okay.
0: Let's hurry up here now.
2: Yeah, now lift up your end, and I'll lift this end, and I'll back out the door here into the hall.
0: All right. Here we go. All right. Up the daisy. Come on, up.
2: I got it.
0: You got it, Andy?
2: Yeah, keep coming.
0: All right. Now, watch where you're going, Andy. I can't see over the top of this thing.
2: Wait a minute. I feel the door knob behind me.
0: Yeah.
2: The door is closed. Well, wait a minute. I'll open it.
0: All right.
2: Yeah. Come on, Kingfish. Come on.
0: All right.
2: Hold it, Kingfish.
0: What's the matter?
2: We done backed ourselves into the clothes closet.
0: Hey, you really got us in here, Andy, you know.
2: Uh-oh. The door closed on us, Kingfish. Hurry up and get it open. I'm scared in a small, dark place like this. I'm liable to get closet phobia.
0: Let me feel around here. Andy, I got bad news for you. There ain't no knob on this side of the door.
2: Wait a minute. What are we going to do, Kingfish?
0: Ain't but one thing we can do, Andy. We can't be caught in here.
2: No.
0: I'm going to lunge at the door. All right, stand back.
2: Yeah.
0: Watch this.
2: Well, you opened it, Kingfish.
0: All right, Andy, help me pull my head out of this door, will you?
2: Holy smoke, Kingfish. If you ain't carrying a cane, you got a big splinter in your head.
0: That stick is just caught in my coat collar, ain't it?
2: Oh, good.
0: Yeah, let's hurry up and get this set out here before Sapphire get back.
2: Okay.
0: All right, now up with it. Here we go. Here we go, Anna.
2: All right.
0: All right, now watch the door there.
2: Oh, we're doing great now.
0: All right. Now, I'll back down the stairway here, and we'll take it right out the front door.
2: Oh, boy, liable to take a long time to get it down these stairs.
0: Oh, no, Anna. We'll get it down in just a jiffy.
2: Yeah.
0: Keep coming.
2: Yeah.
0: Keep coming. Hold it, Anna. Hold it.
2: You know, Kingfish, it didn't take as long to get it down here as I thought it would.
0: Yeah. Holy smoke, Andy. Look at that stuff. It's busted in a million pieces.
2: Yeah, that sure is a mess. How are you going to explain that to the contest fella?
0: I don't know. Wait a minute. I'm just thinking, though. That fella kind of played a dirty trick on me when he gave me the set and then tell me that I didn't win it. He said that it was an unfortunate accident. Remember saying that?
2: Yeah, that's
0: right. Yeah, you know, we'll just tell him the same thing. Dropping in the set was another unfortunate accident, and I ain't responsible.
2: Yeah, you said it. That'll be a good one on him, all right.
0: Yeah.
2: Hey, wait a minute, Kingfish. Look here. Look out that front door. Ain't that Mr. Parker coming up the front steps there now?
0: Yeah, he's coming up for the set.
2: Yeah.
0: Let's get out the front door there and meet him here. I'm going to love to see his face when I tell him I got something to tell him already. Yeah, well, how is you, Miss Parker?
3: How do you do, Stevens?
0: Miss Parker, I want to tell you something. You know you said something to me the other day about an unfortunate accident.
3: Well, forget what I said, Stevens. We've reconsidered the whole thing and have decided you can keep the television set. We hope you can...

0: You know, that's a pretty nice job to Mr. Ken Cortland got there, ain't it? He always got good news about how swell Rinso washes clothes. That's a good job.
1: Yeah, indeed. That's nice, clean work.
0: I love that job.
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0: Good night, folks.
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1: There's something wrong. Terribly wrong. I'm going to wait a few more days, and when I'm sure, I'm going to take care of you, Joe.
2: Well, what do you mean?
1: I'm going to kill you.
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0: I, the Whistler, know many things, for I walk by night. I know many strange tales, many secrets hidden in the hearts of men and women who have stepped into the shadows. I know the nameless terrors of which they dare not speak. And so tonight I tell you the bewildering story of Mirage. Fred Adams is an attorney, a promising young attorney. Fred is a specialist, for his practice has been limited to nightclubs and bars. In other words, Fred is what is called a mouthpiece. He steps gaily down the street tonight, unaware of the two men leaning against the black sedan parked in the shadows between the lampposts.
4: Hi, Fred. What's your hurry?
5: Huh? Oh, hello, Joe. What are you and Mike doing in this end of town?
6: We're waiting for you, Fred.
4: Thought you might like to take a little ride.
5: Ride?
4: Yeah, the boss wants to have a little talk with you, Fred.
5: Well, not tonight. I'm busy. Got an appointment.
4: The boss would like to talk with you, Fred. Get in.
5: I told you I'm busy. I'll drop around tomorrow.
6: What are you so busy about, Fred?
5: How'd you like a poke in the nose?
4: Get in the car, Fred.
5: Let go of me, your hood!
4: We ain't kidding. Get in.
5: What would you two guys do without a gun?
4: Get in.
5: Okay, okay.

15 minutes later, Fred makes his way through the crowded tables of the Swank Tripoli Cafe toward a door marked manager. He hesitates a moment, glances at the two men beside him, and knocks.

0: stranger. He hesitates a moment, glances at the two men beside him, and knocks. Across the room, a beautiful woman sits behind the desk, toying with a long cigarette holder.
1: Come in, Freddy. Come in.
2: Well, we got him, boss. And where do you think he was? Over on Park Avenue.
1: How fancy. Wait outside, Joe. I want to talk to Freddy. Alone.
2: Yeah.
1: Sit down, Fred.
3: Well, what's wrong? You in trouble again, Gloria?
1: Would it matter to you if I were in trouble?
3: Of course it would.
1: Where have you been the past week?
3: Has it been a week since I saw you last?
1: You know it has. And a week is too long to suit me, Freddy.
3: Well, you know my phone number. If anything had happened, you'd have found me.
1: Doesn't make me very happy to think I have to go out looking for you. Kind of lets me down.
3: Oh, for the love of Pete. What happened?
1: Nothing's happened here at the cafe.
3: Well, what's the matter, then?
1: It's you, Fred. It's what you've done.
3: I haven't done anything.
1: Why do you think I paid your way through law school?
3: Well, because you wanted to. And because you needed a lawyer around.
1: Is that all?
3: I don't know.
1: I thought we were together in this thing for keeps.
3: Well, yeah. I'm still your attorney. What else do you expect of me?
1: You have the nerve to sit there and say that. You know how I feel about you. You've always known.
3: We've always been pals, good friends.
1: Pals? Friends? Oh, Freddy.
3: Now, what are you trying to say?
1: I knew for the past 3 weeks that you were changed. Couldn't figure it out. But I found out this afternoon. Here it is in the paper. District attorney's daughter to wed young lawyer.
3: Well, what about it?
1: Are you really in love with her, Fred?
3: Certainly. Why shouldn't I be?
1: I don't think you are. I knew you were campaigning for the DA in this last election. I know you're ambitious. I think you've got your eyes on a job in the DA's office more than you have on the girl.
3: I tell you, I love Brenda Gibson, and you can think whatever you like.
1: Is she pretty?
3: Very pretty. Young.
1: I don't like the way you said that, Fred. I'm not so old.
3: I didn't mean it that way. You're a very beautiful woman, Gloria.
1: Am I?
3: But, well, I don't know what it is. You've done everything in the world for me. No one could ask for more. And I've always cared more for you than any woman I've ever known. Until now. But there's something about Brenda. That, well, she's so different.
1: Go on.
3: I hate to say this to you, but I've got to make you understand. Brenda's intelligent. She comes from a fine family. She has, well, she has culture.
1: And I came up from the chorus.
3: Now, Gloria, I didn't expect you to take it this way.
1: Well, how did you expect me to take it?
3: I didn't think you were really in love with me. It never occurred to me that you had any ideas about marriage.
1: What do you think I am, a totem pole?
3: I looked at our association more as, well, as a business arrangement. You financed me through school, and when I got up in the money, I'd pay you back.
1: Oh, Fred, don't say any more.
3: I know I've been blunt, but how else can I tell you? What else can I say?
1: There's nothing you can say, but I'll tell you something. You're getting out of your element. You don't belong there. You belong here with me. And if you marry her, you'll live to regret the day you met her.
3: Now, look, don't be like that. Don't be a hard loser.
1: You'd be better off dead.
3: You don't mean that, Gloria?
1: No, Fred, I didn't mean that. Oh, darling, please go before I say any more. I know I haven't a chance, but please go.
3: I'm sorry, Gloria. Terribly sorry.
1: Bye, Fred.
3: I'll be seeing you. Goodbye, Gloria.

0: Now, a week later, the papers are filled with stories and pictures of Fred and Brenda and the district attorney, and parties and dinners and teas. Read them, Gloria. Pore over them. Mr. and Mrs. Frederick Adams this, and Mr. and Mrs. Frederick Adams that. Read them, Gloria. Read them and weep. Meanwhile, on a train to Miami.
1: And Fred, darling, after we spend a few days in Miami, we can fly over to Nassau. Father has a place there, and I know some wonderful people. We can have a great time. Fred?
2: Hmm? Oh, what did you say?
1: Snap out of it, darling. We're on our honeymoon.
2: Yes, Brenda, I'm sorry. I know we're going to have a swell.

0: time.
1: My sister Nella's spending the summer at Nassau.
0: Why didn't Nella come home for the wedding? She was to be your bridesmaid.
1: I told you, dear, you can't always get transportation just when you want it these days.
0: After all, Nella's your only sister. She could have made an extra effort.
1: What are you thinking about?
0: Oh, business.
1: Business? What business?
0: I was thinking about my new job. How did your father happen to make a place for me in the DA's office?
1: I suppose he thinks you're a capable young attorney.
0: Did you ask him to appoint me?
1: Well, I may have had something to do with it.
0: Yeah.
1: I wanted you to start out right. You don't mind, do you?
0: Certainly not. What's swell of you? I only hope I can make good.
1: You will. And who knows, maybe you'll be the district attorney yourself someday.
0: I hope so. At least I'll break my neck trying.
1: Oh, let's forget about everything for the next 2 weeks, but I
0: love you so very much, Brenda.
1: Darling, I'll spend all my waking moments trying to make you happy.
0: Thanks, dear.
1: You'll never regret the day you met me.
0: What did you say?
1: I said you'd never regret the day you met me.
0: Oh. I should say I won't. Not a chance in a million.
2: Now the happy honeymoon is over, and Fred and Brenda are back home. Fred is in the district attorney's office and progressing nicely. But Gloria, poor Gloria, still sits in her office at the Tripoli and broods over her fate. She scans every item in the society column, searching for news about Fred and Brenda. And every item, every picture, nurtures her resentment. And her resentment slowly turns to hate. And finally something snaps in her mind and she begins to harbor thoughts of revenge. Yes. Revenge.
3: Joe! Joe!
4: Yeah? What are you yelling about, Gloria?
3: I wasn't yelling. Close the door.
4: It sure sounded like yelling to me.
3: I said I wasn't yelling.
4: Okay. I apologize.
3: Oh, sit down.
4: Oh, look, Gloria, what's eating you? Why don't you get out of this office? Go out and visit with the customers the way you used to.
3: Why should I?
4: Well, they all miss you. They're all asking, where's Gloria? I run out of excuses.
3: I didn't call you in here to talk about the business.
4: Well, maybe not, but I thought it was time I said something.
3: Where's the evening paper?
4: I didn't get it.
3: Why not?
4: Oh, look, Gloria, snap out of it, will you? Why don't you quit hunting for news about Fred? You're only driving yourself nutty. Fred was a nice guy, but he's gone. He's married. Forget him.
3: I can't.
4: Well, you could try.
3: Not as easy as that.
4: After all, he ain't the only man walking around. There's one or two others, you know.
3: Yeah?
4: Well, there's one guy in particular who might get your mind off Fred, if you'd give him a chance.
3: Yeah? Who?
4: Well, I know I'm not as good looking as Fred, and I ain't got his fancy manners. But I like you just as much as he did, probably a lot more.
3: Sorry, Joe.
4: At least I wouldn't walk out on you for any other dame.
3: If you did, I wouldn't blame you.
4: No?
3: No. I'd blame the other woman. She had no right to take him away from me. He belonged to me.
4: Oh, Gloria, please forget it.
3: No, I won't. I can't. I've made up my mind.
4: Huh? What are you thinking?
3: Where's your car?
4: Outside.
3: Where's your gun?
4: In my pocket.
3: Some people are giving a party at their country place tonight for Fred and his wife.
4: But Gloria...
3: But Fred was called out of town on business. They're giving the party anyway. And she'll be there. Brenda will be there.
4: So what?
3: We'll wait for her. And follow her when she leaves.
4: Wait a minute. Nothing doing. I ain't bumping off no woman.
3: Sit down and shut up.
4: You're crazy. You're gone absolutely nutty. I'm getting out of here.
3: You're driving me to that house.
4: I won't.
3: No? I wonder if the police would be interested in knowing who killed Lefty Hammond.
4: Gloria, you wouldn't.
3: Wouldn't I?
4: Well... Okay, you win.
3: Better. Go get in your car. I'll go out the back way and meet you in the alley.
2: Gloria and Joe sit in the car in the deep shadows of a spreading tree. The hours drag on, and then about 1:30 in the morning, the party breaks up and the cars begin to leave. Finally, Brenda comes through the gate driving her own coupe.
3: There she is. That's Brenda. Get going, Joe.
4: Is she alone?
3: Yes, she's alone.
4: I sure wish you'd change your mind.
3: Don't get too close to her.
4: No, I ain't got nothing against her or Fred either. What good's this going to do you?
3: You wouldn't understand.
4: I think you've gone off your beam. Maybe you're cracked.
3: Shut up. I'm not crazy if that's what you mean.
4: what I mean.
3: Drop back a little.
4: They say crazy people never think they're batty. You might feel different about this in the morning, Gloria. Maybe you ought to see a doctor. Oh. Cut it out. Cut it out. Where do you get off slapping people?
3: Move along. You're losing her.
4: Well, lay off that rough stuff. Or I might decide to change my mind about the whole thing.
3: Nah, you won't change your mind.
4: It'd be funny if something happened to you.
3: If anything happens to me, there's a letter in my safe that tells all about you. So you better see that I get back to the Tripoli.
4: Okay, okay. I was only kidding.
3: Yeah. We're coming along to that long stretch now. No cars behind us and none coming. Step on it now. Run her off the road. Now, run her off in that ditch.
1: Say, what's the idea? Are you trying to wreck me?
3: Get out of that car.
1: What is this, a holdup?
3: Get out and shut up.
1: I haven't anything but a couple of rings.
3: Take her rings, Joe.
1: Well, this is a new one, a woman bandit.
3: Any money in your purse?
1: A few dollars.
3: Take the money and scatter the rest of the things around.
4: Yeah, yeah.
3: Now, ruffle up her hair, Joe. Muss her up.
1: You take your hands off me.
4: Oh, have a heart, Gloria.
3: Okay, okay, I muss her up, but good.
1: What are you? Take your hands. What's the meaning of this? You've got what you want. Why don't you let me alone?
3: I'll let you alone, Mrs. Adams.
1: Who are you?
3: Start walking.
1: What?
3: Start walking off through those trees.
1: I won't. Oh, stop! Stop!
3: Get moving.
1: What are you going to do?
3: See to it that you don't do any more chiseling in, Mrs. Fred Adams.
1: I don't know what you're talking about.
3: What? Let her have it, Joe. Well, what are you stalling for? You missed her. Give me that gun. Well... And that's the last of Mrs. Adams.
4: She's dead.
3: Yeah. There's your gun. Now let's get out of here.
4: Oh.
3: Well, what's the matter? What are you waiting for?
4: I'm kind of dizzy. Kind of sick. I can't drive, Gloria. You better drive.
3: And I thought you were experienced at this business.
4: If I hadn't seen you do it, Gloria... Nobody in the world could have made me believe it. Nobody.

0: Anything about it in this morning's paper, Joe?
1: No. No, not a thing about it. And it was the night before last, too. I can't understand it.
0: Are you sure she was dead?
1: Of course I'm sure. Well, what do you suppose could have happened? She couldn't have walked away. Say, maybe they haven't found her or the car yet, huh?
0: It's impossible. That's the main highway. Hundreds of cars passed there in the course of a few hours.
1: Oh, well, maybe they've seen the car, but just thought it was a wreck. Yeah, maybe that's what it is.
0: Hey, you better lay off that stuff, Joe. You've been drinking for 2 days now.
1: Yeah, but I need it. I'm jittery. I got the willies like I never had before. Say, maybe I ought to drive by that place and see if the car's gone.
0: Okay. Get back as soon as possible.
1: Yeah, sure. I can't get it off my mind. I don't mind telling you. I'm scared.
0: Go on. And quit talking so much.
1: Gloria, I went out there.
0: Yeah, well, I know. What did you see?
1: Nothing. The car was gone. I looked all around for the spot. There wasn't a sign of anything. No trinkets, no blood marks, no nothing.
0: Well, then they must have found her.
1: But why don't they say something in the papers about it? If they just said something, I could stand it. It's driving me nuts.
0: Are you going to lay off that stuff?
1: No, I ain't. I need it.
0: I don't need it.
1: Yeah? I don't know what you're made of, but whatever it is, it's sure tough. I never knew a woman could be your stuff. I'll never forget it as long as I live.
0: Ah, you're a jellyfish.
1: I can understand one guy rubbing out another one for doing something against the gang, but I never thought I'd see a woman do a thing like that. And for no good reason.
0: There was a reason. And shut up.
1: I couldn't have done a thing like that. You could have turned me in first. There she was. Laying there, covered with...
0: Shut up!
1: It's funny, this stuff don't seem to have any effect on me. It's just like some water.
0: Get hold of yourself.
1: Poor kid. I never felt so miserable in all my life.
0: Did you get the late papers?
1: Yeah. Here you are. Well, anything in it?
0: No. Not a word.
1: Hey, maybe we didn't do it, Gloria. Maybe it was just a nightmare.
0: No, we did it all right and proper.
1: If I don't hear something soon, I'll go crazy.
0: Hey, wait a minute.
1: Huh? What is it? Did they find her?
0: No. Well, what do you know about that?
1: Well, what is it?
0: Picture.
1: Holy smoke. It's her and Fred.
0: Mr. and Mrs. Fred Adams attend the races.
1: When?
0: Yesterday. It isn't possible.
1: But it's her. I know it's her, Gloria. How could she? She's dead. Hey.
0: What's the matter?
1: Maybe it's her.
0: Her ghost? Don't be silly.
1: I'm getting out of here. I'm leaving town.
0: Look. You're in the other paper.
1: Huh?
0: Day before yesterday. Fred Adams and wife attend tennis match.
1: And another picture.
0: What could this mean? What did they say something about it?
1: You see, Gloria, it's getting you down too. Oh, please, Gloria, let's pull out.
0: It's uncanny. I can't believe it.
1: If it's in the papers, you gotta believe it.
0: Did you double-cross me, Joe?
1: What do you mean?
0: Did you have blanks in that gun?
1: Blanks? I'd certainly hate to get hit with what I had in that gun. She's dead, I tell you.
0: But she better be.
1: What'll we do?
0: We'll wait. That's all, just wait.
1: Okay. But I don't think I can stand it, Gloria. I'm going to pieces.

0: But they did wait. They waited for two more days, and Joe, fortified with his bottle, was able to hang on. Then Gloria began to crack under the strain of waiting.
1: Joe, I can't stand it any longer. I gotta do it.
2: Do what?
1: I'm gonna call Fred's apartment to see if she's there.
2: I wouldn't.
1: Hello? Is this the Adams apartment? Is Mrs. Adams there? An old friend from out of town. Yeah, thank you. She's there.
2: Holy gee.
1: She answered. Oh. I heard her. You lied to me, Joe.
2: I didn't lie. I didn't. I had bullets in that gun. I saw her and she was dead.
1: There's something wrong. Terribly wrong. I'm going to wait a few more days. I'll check again. And when I'm sure, I'm going to take care of you, Joe.
2: What do you mean?
1: I'm going to kill you.
2: That's crazy.
1: I don't think it would be safe to have you walking around and talking.
2: Gloria, listen, listen.
1: Come on, we're going to my apartment and wait. The story's bound to break sooner or later.
2: I'd rather get out of town.
1: You're coming with me to my apartment. Get moving.
0: Then three more days of sleepless waiting. The tenseness grows and grows. The suspense is almost stifling. Poor Joe can neither sleep nor eat, and Gloria becomes pale and drawn. Then Joe finally emerges and goes on a little scouting tour about town to see what he can learn. Then on the next night, a knock at Gloria's apartment door.
1: Who is it?
3: It's me, Fred.
1: Fred? Wait a minute.
3: Hello, Gloria.
1: What do you want, Fred?
3: May I come in? I'd like to talk to you.
1: Yeah, of course. Come in.
3: It's rather late, but, well, I had to talk to you.
1: What about? I never expected to see you around here again.
3: Well, I was lonely. I had to talk to someone.
1: Lonely? Well, sit down, Fred.
3: Thanks. You look kind of tired, Gloria. What's wrong?
1: Well, since you mentioned it, you look a bit weary yourself. What's wrong with you?
3: Oh, nothing much. I sent you a check clearing up what I owed you. Did you get it?
1: Yeah. There's something wrong, Fred. What is it?
3: Oh, a little trouble, that's all.
1: Sort of trouble.
3: Domestic?
1: Domestic trouble? What do you mean? That isn't...
3: It isn't possible? Is that what you're going to say?
1: Yes, I thought you were quite happy with your wife.
3: Well, things can develop suddenly. I certainly found that out.
1: Well, what happened? Or do you want to tell me?
3: Yes, as a matter of fact, I do. Guess that's why I came here. You're always so darn understanding. You always knew the answers to things.
1: But what happened?
3: Well, I guess I really didn't belong in the upper crust. You had it figured out about right. Everything was all right until Brenda started to shape my career.
1: Shape your career?
3: Yes. She had everything all planned out for me. She and her father had it all figured out. I wanted to go into the DA's office and move up on my own initiative. They didn't want it that way. They wanted me to start out as a big shot.
1: Did she leave you?
3: Well, yes. We just agreed to disagree.
1: Oh. Well, where is she now?
3: Her father's place, I suppose.
1: When did she leave?
3: Yesterday.
1: Are you sure it was yesterday?
3: Of course. Why do you ask that?
1: Well, no reason, I suppose. I just can't believe it. Seems a shame. Well, I'm very sorry for you, Fred. Believe me. I know how you feel. I was let down with a dull thud once.
3: Were you?
1: You should know.
3: Oh, Gloria, I was such a fool. You were right. I should have listened to you. You could see what was coming, and I was too dumb to realize it. Have you forgiven me?
1: Yeah, Fred. I'd have to forgive you. I love you so much. I've never been able to forget you for one single moment.
3: I'm sorry, Gloria. Terribly sorry.
1: Fred, I've got a strange feeling. I don't know what it is, but I've got a feeling you're not telling me the truth.
3: What? You mean you don't believe me?
4: There is something you haven't told me. What is it?
3: Why, nothing. I've told you everything.
4: I don't believe you, Fred.
3: All right. Gloria, I'm in a tough spot. Brenda hasn't gone away. She's dead.
4: Dead? What on earth do you mean?
3: Yeah, she was found dead beside a car a number of days ago. The day after we had a nasty argument, but I didn't do it. There have been many threats against the district attorney and member of his family. It may have been any one of a number of persons.
4: Nothing's been said about it in the paper.
3: I know it. They purposely kept it quiet, hoping the real killer would show his hand.
4: That's silly. Why should he?
3: I don't know. Oh, darling, it's all a mess. I'm completely worn out over it. I know they suspect me. I don't know what to do about it.
2: Gloria! I seen her.
4: Who?
2: She was standing under the lamppost at the corner. She spoke to me. She said, "Hello, Joe. Well, how's Gloria?"
4: Shut up, you're drunk.
2: No, it was her. It was Brenda. I ran for the elevator, and as the doors closed, she was coming into the lobby. She was terrible. Oh, pale and awful looking.
4: You simpleton, you got the snakes.
2: No, it was her. And she's coming up here. It's her. I don't want to see her. I can't look at her. I can't stand it.
4: Joe, turn on the lights.
2: I won't.
4: Turn on those lights.
5: Never mind the lights. I can see you. All three of you.
3: Brenda. What do you want?
5: So you're Gloria. Yes. Yes, I met you for the first time not many nights ago on a deserted highway.
4: Joe, it is her.
5: Come out of the corner, Joe. I can see you. Joe, the man who pulled the trigger.
2: I didn't.
4: What do you want?
5: So, Fred, you were in on the plan, too. You wanted me out of the way because of Gloria. You were back of the whole thing.
3: No, Brenda, no. I had nothing to do with it.
5: You decided you'd made a mistake, that you wanted Gloria.
3: I didn't. I swear I didn't.
5: Tell him, Joe. Tell him how you shot me down. You had the gun. Tell him or I'll...
2: No. Get away from me. Don't touch me. I'll tell. I didn't do it. She did it. Gloria did it. I didn't have the nerve.
4: He's lying. I didn't do it.
3: Go ahead, Joe. Spill it.
2: I ain't going to take the rap for this. Gloria went off her beam when you married Brenda. She went crazy with jealousy. She knew about that party, and she made me drive her out there. We followed Brenda and then ran her off the road. She tried to make me do it, but I couldn't. I fired wild, and Gloria grabbed the gun from me and let her have it.
4: He's lying.
3: How could she make you do it?
2: She threatened me. She's got something.
4: Shut up!
2: I don't care. She can tell what she knows about me, but I can prove that she killed Brenda.
3: How can you prove it, Joe?
2: I wore gloves. I still have the gun, and the only fingerprints on it are Gloria's.
4: You did it!
2: I figured she might try to double-cross me.
3: What about it, Gloria?
4: All right, I did it. I shot her. I couldn't stand it any longer.
3: Turn on the lights, Joe.
2: She ain't dead. It's her. Brenda ain't dead.
4: Good Lord.
3: Oh, yes. Brenda's dead, all right. Quite dead.
4: What is she?
3: You'll find out, Gloria. What a strange quirk of fate. It was your money that caused all this. It was you who put me through law school so that I could defend you. But now, I'm sorry to say I'll be forced to be your prosecutor. Sorry, Gloria. Terribly sorry.
0: Well, Gloria, you've come to the end of your rope. Things didn't work out as you'd planned. You really killed Brenda that night. But Fred got a brilliant idea. He had Nella, Brenda's twin sister, come up from Nassau and pose as his wife. That's how all the pictures appeared in the papers. And it was Nella who just walked in on you and got a confession. And how did Fred know you were the one? Well, there were several suspects. But you, Gloria, made the mistake of phoning for Brenda too many times. And the police traced your calls. Too bad, Gloria. Jealousy is a terrible thing.

0: 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The Whistler is written and directed by J. Donald Wilson and originates from Columbia Square in Hollywood. 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
1: 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John L. Lewis has ordered all soft coal miners back to work immediately. A new contract has been signed with the coal operators. This bulletin from CBS News. 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
2: Yes, it's the Gay Family series starring Lucille Ball with Richard Denning, transcribed and brought to you by the Jell-O family of desserts.
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3: Yum, yum, yum.
4: Jell-O pudding.
3: Yum, yum, yum.
4: Jell-O tapioca puddings. Yes, sirree.
2: And now, Lucille Ball with Richard Denning as Liz and George Cooper. Two people who live together and like it. As we look in on the Coopers, it's Wednesday evening, and they're getting ready to go out to dinner with Mr. Atterbury and his wife, Iris. As usual, George is dressed on time and is going in to see how Liz is doing.
5: Let's see that green dress, Katie.
6: Yes, ma'am.
7: Oh, Liz, you're still in your slip.
5: George, I just discovered something terrible. I haven't a thing to wear.
7: You know, Liz, I'm getting a little tired of that song. Why does it cost me so much each month to keep you in nothing?
6: Mrs. Cooper, now is the time.
5: Not yet, Katie.
7: Why can't you ever be ready on time?
5: And how long have the Atterburys been waiting?
7: Well, they're not here yet.
5: Hmm.
7: Unfortunately, Mr. Atterbury is also married to a woman.
6: Well, it's time now, isn't it, Mrs. Cooper?
5: No.
7: Hey, what are you doing, teaching Katie to tell time? Now, Liz, put on a dress and get downstairs. That's an order.
5: Oh, now is the time, Katie. George, I don't have to take that kind of talk from you anymore.
6: Neither do I.
7: What?
5: Apparently, you haven't heard that Congress is passing a law giving women equal rights with men.
6: Yeah.
5: Katie.
7: Oh, women's rights. Is that up again? Well, forget it.
5: Oh, no. The 22nd Amendment is going through if we have to fight it to the finish.
6: And we will.
8: Yeah. Put up your dukes.
5: Katie, now don't get carried away. I'll handle this.
7: You'd better go downstairs now, Katie.
6: As an employee, yes, sir. As a woman?
7: Now get dressed, Liz.
5: Yes, master. You better enjoy your power while you've got it, Mr. Man. It won't be long now.
7: Oh, it won't?
5: No, sir. When Congress passes that amendment, I'll no longer be an enslaved woman. I'll be a free man.
7: Well, that'll be interesting. Maybe you and I can go out some night and pick up a couple of girls.
5: Very funny. Zip my dress, please. George, did you know that in certain states there are jobs I couldn't hold because I'm a woman?
7: No. What, for instance?
5: In some states, I couldn't work in a blast furnace. In others, I couldn't work in a bowling alley. And right here in our own state, I can't shine shoes.
7: Shameful.
5: It's true. Wait a minute. I want to read you something in this magazine. Here it is. It is time the women of the world stop being chattel. Arise, assert yourselves, and soon the country will resound to the ringing of the Liberty Bell, ringing out for women's freedom. There it is! To arms! To arms!
7: Liz, that's the doorbell.
9: Oh.
6: Who is it, Katie? Mr. Atterbury and his whimpering slave.
7: Now, that'll be enough from both of you. Hi, Mr. Atterbury. Hello, Iris.
10: Liz, girl. George, boy.
5: Hi, folks.
9: George, boy, Liz, girl.
5: Come on in.
9: What was that you had on the radio when we came up to the door? It sounded exciting.
5: Radio?
9: Yeah. Someone was saying, to arms, to arms.
7: Oh, that. That was Pauline Revere. Liz is off on a kick about women's rights. I suppose you've been getting it too, Mr. Atterbury.
10: Well, let's go eat. We're late.
9: Women's rights?
5: Sure, Iris. You know, that amendment they're putting through Congress. We're going to be free, Iris. Free!
9: We are?
5: You must have read about it. It's been in the news for weeks.
10: Well, let's go eat. We're late.
9: Oh, that explains it. For the last month, somebody's been cutting things out of our paper.
5: Why, Mr. Atterbury.
10: Well, let's go eat. We're late.
9: Rudolph.
10: Just trying to keep you from getting any silly ideas, Lotus Bud.
9: Tell me more about this, Liz.
5: Well, it means new freedom for women, Iris. We're going to be equal to men. We'll be able to do things we've never been able to do before.
9: Hooray! Like what?
7: Oh, you stick with Liz and you can be a pin girl at the bowling alley.
10: Or you can work in a blast furnace.
5: All right, fellas.
10: I even heard on the radio that women will be allowed to drive on the same side of the street as men.
5: Don't pay any attention to them, Iris. From now on, women aren't going to be just women anymore. We're going to be people.
9: Hooray!
5: Once the House of Representatives passes this bill, there will no longer be any difference between men and women. Hey, that doesn't sound right, does it?
9: Let's not rush into this, Liz.
5: Well, I guess it means legally. The women of the world are at last throwing off their chains. Iris, this is a revolt.
9: You hear that, Rudolph? From now on, I'm revolting.
5: Don't answer that.
10: I didn't say anything.
9: Get that smirk off your face.
5: Well, shall we start it right here in our own home?
7: Start what?
5: Iris and I want equal rights with you men.
9: Yeah.
5: You might as well get used to it. We want the same treatment as though we were men.
7: All right. Okay, it's fine with me. How about you, Mr. Atterbury?
10: Fine, fine. Let's go to dinner, George.
7: Okay.
10: How about you, fellas?
5: We're coming.
10: I made a reservation in the green room.
5: Oh, I love it there. George, my coat's in the hall closet.
7: Oh, that's nice. Come on, Mr. Atterbury.
5: George, I said my coat was in the closet.
7: Well, go get it, Buster. You're a big boy now.
5: Oh.
7: I hope we won't be too late to get a table.
9: What's up, laughing boy?
10: I just remembered a story I heard at the office today. Oh, it's a pip. Come here, everybody, come here.
7: What is it?
10: Well, two fellas, see, worked in a lumber camp, and they'd been there about 6 months.
9: I don't like the way this sounds, Rudolph.
5: Yeah, is it fit for mixed company?
10: Mixed company, I should say not. Luckily, there's just the four of us boys.
7: I'm glad there aren't any ladies present. Go ahead, Mr. Atterbury.
10: Yeah, yeah. Well, after they worked there about 6 months, they went into town. See, one of them.
5: Come on, let us go.
9: Yeah, we're late.
5: Here, George, help me out with my coat.
7: What?
5: Help me out with my coat.
7: Mr. Atterbury, did I ever help you on with your coat?
10: Never.
7: Sorry, Liz, can't touch it. Equal rights, you know.
5: All right, George Cooper, go ahead, have your fun. But there's such a thing as common politeness. Open the door.
7: Mr. Atterbury.
10: Thank you, George boy.
5: Well, After you, Iris.
8: Why, that big oaf! He slammed the door in my face. Well, I'll give him one
5: quiet,
8: for.
5: Quiet, quiet, Iris. They're probably listening outside the door to see if we're mad. They'll be back.
6: Hey, they're going

0: Well, gosh, is a woman's place really in the home, or should she rebel? I don't know. But I do know this. 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
0: As we return to our little experiment on equal rights for women, we find that Liz and Iris, who have demanded these rights, have caught up with their husbands and, in fact, have just finished a bountiful dinner.
2: Meal like that deserves a good cigar. Care for a cigar, boy?
3: Yeah, thanks. Don't mind if I do.
2: Cigar, Iris?
4: Ha, ha.
2: Cigar, Liz?
5: Joke's over, Rudolph.
4: Thanks, Mr. Atterbury. Don't mind if I do.
5: What?
3: Liz!
4: Who says women can't smoke cigars?
3: Well, nobody says so, but they just don't.
4: Well, things are going to be different from now on.
3: Oh, now look, Liz.
2: No. Let her alone, boy. This should be interesting. Here you are, Liz.
4: Thank you. Smells good.
3: Yeah, it'll smell even better if you take the cellophane off.
4: Oh. Okay, what do I do now?
2: You bite off the end.
4: Wise guy, huh? Come on, what do I do now?
3: He's serious, Liz. You're supposed to bite off the end.
4: Oh, well, okay. There. Now give me a light, bud.
3: Hey, wait a minute, Liz. What did you do with the end of the cigar?
4: Huh?
3: What did you do with the end you bit off?
4: I swallowed it.
2: No, you're supposed to throw that little end away.
4: Well, it's a fine time to tell me. I thought the tip was the best part.
2: That's a cigar, not a piece of asparagus. Now, here's a light.
4: Thanks.
5: How is it, Liz? I think I'll try one.
4: Oh, it's great. Just great. There's nothing like a good cigar.
5: Liz, are you all right? Oh, it's great. Really great, Iris. Never mind. I just canceled my order. They are a little stronger than the chocolate ones I learned on.
2: Well, shall we go?
3: I think we're all finished. Care for anything else, Liz? A pipe, rub down, aftershave lotion?
5: Thank you, no.
2: Oh, waiter.
6: Yes, sir? Something else for you?
2: Could we have the check, please?
6: Yes, sir, I'll add it right away.
2: Make it 4 separate checks.
6: Yes, sir. I beg your pardon. You heard him. 4 separate checks. Right away, sir.
5: Rudolph, what do you think you're doing?
2: Equal rights, Lotus Bud. Equal rights.
4: Well, I don't suppose you're going to pay for my dinner either, George.
3: And take away your constitutional freedom? Oh, I wouldn't do a thing like that to you, Liz.
4: Thanks. And I would order lobster thermidor instead of hamburger.
2: Well, here's my money, waiter.
6: Yes, sir.
3: And here's mine.
4: Iris, pay my check, will you?
5: Well, I came out without a cent. I'm going to have to put the bite on you for some money.
4: You took the bite right out of my mouth.
5: Well, don't you have any money either?
4: Not even mad money. George.
3: Yeah?
4: George, will you lend us some money on a strictly business basis?
3: Well, Mrs. Cooper, I don't handle the loan department. Let me refer you to the president of our bank, Mr. Atterbury.
5: We're dead.
3: Mr. Atterbury, this young lady would like to see you about a loan.
0: Oh, fine, fine. The bank is always happy to make a loan to responsible people.
1: Oh, thank you, Mr. Atterbury.
0: You have some identification?
1: Oh, now, really?
0: Well, you have an honest face. I think the loan can be arranged.
1: I should hope so.
0: Just come down and see our credit manager first thing in the morning.
5: Oh! Well, Liz, now what do we do?
6: Madam, this check must be taken care of.
1: Keep your apron on, Bud. It will be. Just hand us a dish towel and lead us to the kitchen. Come on, Iris.
6: Gentlemen.
0: Gosh, I wish I could help them, don't you, George?
3: Yes, if they were poor, defenseless women, we could.
6: Aren't they women?
0: No.
6: What are they?
0: People.
6: Huh?
2: Goodness sake, sit down, boy. Stop pacing the floor.
3: Well, we've been home a long time, Mr. Atterbury, and the girls aren't here yet.
2: Don't worry. They'll be here soon, dragging their equal rights behind them. I think this should have taught them a lesson.
3: It was funny to see their faces as they marched off into the kitchen.
2: Yeah, with Iris rolling up the sleeves on her coat. Those mink are going to have dishpan paws tomorrow.
3: Oh, I can just see them.
2: Yeah, so can I. Oh, we're a couple of top-notch nasties, boy. Well, they asked for it.
5: Liz, we've been sitting here for an hour. The man gave us car fare. Let's go home.
1: No.
5: Well, what are we going to do, stay here all night?
1: I don't know. What would a man do in a case like this?
5: He'd go to a Turkish bath. Want to go?
1: He would not. He'd go out and have himself a gay old time, call up his wife and tell her he was working late.
5: If we use a nickel to call up, one of us will have to run home in back of the streetcar.
1: Iris, let's do it. We'll call up and give them a little of their own medicine. Come on.
5: Well, I don't get it, Liz.
1: I'll call up and tell them we're working late. And you make a noise in the background like a party is going on with men and women having a gay time.
5: How can I make a noise like that?
1: Force yourself. Here's the phone. Now, don't start till I give you the sign, remember?
5: Okay.
7: Hello?
1: Hello, George.
7: Liz. Are you finished? Do you want us to come down for you?
1: No, we're not finished, George. We're still working.
7: Oh, no kidding. Uh-huh. Well, how long will it be?
1: Well, I just can't say, dear. There's a lot of work to be done. It piles up, you know. Go ahead, Iris.
8: Iris, let's face it, you're gorgeous.
1: Well, I'll be home as soon as I can, George.
7: Oh, wait a minute. Are you sure you're working? What's all that noise in the background?
8: Hooray! Yahoo!
1: What noise?
8: Come here, you.
1: Just the dishwashers. Well, I have to go now, dear. The sinks are loaded.
7: Sounds like the dishwashers are, too. Are you sure you're washing dishes?
1: Wait a minute, dear. Quiet, fellas. Do you think my husband's stupid or something?
8: Oh, tell him to hang up. Come on, baby. Let's dance.
1: Oh, stop. Well, goodbye, George.
7: Liz, where are you?
1: I'm working.
7: Liz, you come home this minute.
1: Baby, don't you think I'd rather be there with you than slaving down here?
8: Iris, let's face it. You're gorgeous.
7: Liz, I'm coming down to get you.
1: Well, we're not at the restaurant. We met a nice man who had some dishes to wash in his apartment.
7: What?
1: Well, you just stay there. We'll call you when we're through. Goodbye.
7: Liz! Liz!
1: Oh, Iris, he fell for her like a ton of bricks. Iris, where are you?
9: Looking for your friend?
1: Yeah, where'd she go?
9: The bartender put her out. She was plastered.
1: She was nuts. She was perfectly all right.
9: Sure. That's why she was hugging that palm tree and saying, let's face it, you're gorgeous.
2: George, will you please sit down? You're making me dizzy stalking back and forth.
10: Well, don't look.
2: What?
10: Well, don't look, sir. Oh. I'm sorry, I can't help it. It's been 2 hours since they phoned.
2: Well, I'm not worried. Don't you see what they're doing? Trying to get even with us for that dishwashing trick.
10: Yeah, but I heard party sounds in the background.
2: Imagination. Now, when they do come home, we'll really throw a scare into them.
10: How? Oh.
2: We'll give them an equal right. The right to get out and earn a living for the family while we go to teas and have our hair done.
10: Oh, that's real dirty.
2: Yeah, they couldn't take us up on it. In the meantime, you don't see me worrying about that party they're supposed to be on.
10: Oh, gee, I wish I had your control.
2: It's really wisdom, boy.
8: It's ringing, Liz.
2: Hello?
8: Rudolph, how are you?
11: Yippee! Come on, everybody! Conga! Yucca dumpa dumpa!
2: Yeah! Iris?
8: I just wanted to tell you we're still working, honey.
1: Listen, they're playing our song.
4: Come here, Red. You fracture me.
2: Where are you?
8: Working, honey. In the office.
2: You haven't got an office. Iris, you get back here this minute. You're not fooling me. I know where you... You get... You... Come on.
8: Goodbye, dear. I'll be there as soon as I can.
11: Yippee! Red! Go, Iris!
9: All right, girls, outside.

0: Well, they're still here. I can smell their cigars.
1: Or is that you?
0: Don't mention that word.
2: Well, so here you are.
0: Yes, I'm so sorry that work took so long.
2: Well, this is a fine time to be getting home.
0: Well, you often get home this late. Equal rights, remember?
2: Oh, yes, we remember. In fact, we're all for it.
3: Well, we're tired of working, and you seem to enjoy it so much tonight that we're going to let you go out and earn the living for us.
4: Now, see here, Rudolph, that's going too far. I refuse.
0: Wait a minute, Iris. You don't either. We accept.
4: Well, Liz, it isn't fair.
0: Oh, yes, it is. Remember, George and Mr. Atterbury have to stay home and do the housework and the cooking.
4: Yeah.
2: Oh, now, wait a minute. This whole thing has gone too far. I refuse.
3: Boy, hold it, hold it. We accept. Why, we can do the housework and cooking with one potholder tied behind us.
4: What makes you so sure?
3: Well, I'll do exactly what you do. I'll loll around in a housecoat with my hair up in curlers, munching bonbons, and about 5 o'clock I'll yell, "Hilda, put something on for dinner!"
2: Yeah, and I can do the same thing with Katie. It's a deal.
0: Starting tomorrow?
3: Why not?
2: Okay. Well, what's so funny?
0: Tomorrow's Thursday. It's Maid's day off.
2: Oh, oh, God!

0: Yes, Lucille. Do we travel tonight?
1: Do we travel tonight? Hold on tight, Robert. We're off for merry old England. A little roast beef music, Willie.
0: Well, here I am in England. Oh, pardon me. What town is this? Is it Nottingham-on-Thames?
1: No.
0: Is it Stratford-on-Avon?
1: What's that?
0: I said, is it Stratford-on-Avon?
1: No.
0: Well, what is it?
1: It's creeping up on commercial. You see, that's right near pudding on Jell-O.
0: Pudding on Jell-O?
1: Oh, that's very good. I wish I'd said that.
0: You just did.
1: Oh, pooh. I knew I'd heard it someplace.
0: Look, madam, I'd like to test your British sense of humor.
1: Oh, pip, pip, chitty-o, here we go. Knock it.
0: All right, now listen. I'm looking at a picture of someone in my family. It's not my father, it's not my mother, it's not my sister, and it's not my brother. Who is it?
1: Oh, that's very good.
0: just a second. Who is it?
1: Well, how should I know, old bean? You didn't show me the picture.
0: Oh, what's the use? It's a picture of me.
1: Oh, I thought it might have something to do with Jell-O puddings. Let me try it on my friend here. Oh, Clement.
2: Yes, did you call me?
1: Yes, I'm looking at a picture of a relative, you see. It's not my father, it's not my mother, it's not my sister, nor my brother. Who is it?
2: It's you.
1: No, it isn't. It's him.
2: Yes, of course. How stupid of me. Now, I have one for you. What puddings are a trio of treats, nourishing and a swell dessert for the kids?
1: Well got up. Give me a hint.
0: The answer is Jell-O puddings. Jell-O chocolate pudding, delicious with deep down chocolatey goodness. Jell-O butterscotch pudding with that buttery brown sugar flavor. And Jell-O vanilla pudding, rich and smooth as cream.
1: These Americans know everything. Cut him dead.
2: Now, riddle me this. All you do is add milk, and Jell-O puddings take only about 5 minutes to cook to velvety rich perfection.
1: Splendid, splendid.
0: I don't think that's much of a riddle.
1: I know, you blasted colonial, but it keeps us working. Good night.
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3: 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Yes, sirree.
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1: 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From the Pecos to Powder River, Dodge City to Poker Flat, these are the towns they fought to live in and lived to fight for. 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

0: Say, I've just been wondering. Wondering how many people realize the power of the printed word. Of course, maybe you're wondering, too. Maybe you're wondering how come a frontier town lawyer like me, Chad Remington, should feel he's entitled to get up on a soapbox about the printed word, newspapers, and the power of public opinion. Well, like all lawyers, perhaps I'd better present my brief and see if I can't convince you just how important newspapers can be to a raw, tough territory like the frontier. Not too long ago, I received one of those infrequent telegrams signed by an old friend of my father's, Ike McAuliffe, who prints and publishes the greatest little newspaper in our part of the country, The Independent. Ike told me he was in trouble, intimating bad trouble. Trouble that might need the advice of a lawyer, and I gathered a good deal more. So, mustering out that ex-medicine man, Cherokee O'Bannon, who runs the livery stable over which I have my tiny office, we started out for the toughest, most rowdy, and largest town any place west of Abilene, Dobie City, on two of the least spavined horses from Cherokee Stable.
1: Chad, my fat-brained barrister, would you be so kind as to answer a question for me?
0: Now, look here, O'Bannon. If it's anything to do with stopping at a barrel house before we get to Dobie City, the answer is a definite no.
1: And you may be an attorney, my boy, but you're certainly not a mind reader. First off, should I choose to titillate my tonsils, I have a small flask of my genuine Cherokee Indian rattlesnake oil with me. Second, that was not the question I was about to...
2: Whoa, rein up, Cherokee.
1: Compounded corruption was that?
0: Well, it wasn't a bee or a blue-tailed fly. And I think if you'll look to your left and see the gentleman who's approaching us with a Winchester in his hands, you'll have your answer.
1: To my... Billy Blue Blazes, Chad. That is what is known in circles I no longer frequent as one tough-looking varmint.
0: If you're just out for some target practice, mister, you got two more shots coming. A three for a nickel.
3: I haven't had to practice with this rifle for 25 years. I can hit any target I aim at any time.
0: Well, then I take it your shot wasn't meant to hit either one of us, but was just a friendly little greet.

0: If your shot wasn't meant to hit either one of us, but was just a friendly little greeting, huh?
1: You might say it was friendly, because I'm here to give you some very friendly advice. Turn them cayuses around and head back where you come from.
2: Have you the audacity to stand there and think that you own this country?
1: Partner, I don't have to think. I know what I'm talking about, and I'm telling you to slope.
0: Well, I've found you can argue with a judge and argue with a jury, but you never get very far arguing with a Winchester that's aimed right at you.
2: Dad, you mean to say that you're going to let this barrel-chested behemoth dictate to us?
0: No, Cherokee, I mean I'm going to see that that rifle barrel gets pointed some other...
2: Dad, that was his story. You bulldog him like a yearling calf.
0: Friends, you better let go of that rifle before something snaps.
3: You blasted...
0: Now, get up on your feet.
1: Remington, now you are in trouble.
0: Remington? You hear that, you Cherokee? This wasn't an accident. He was waiting for us.
1: You try going on to Dobie City, and you'll find other people waiting for you. The doctor and the undertaker.
2: I'm afraid we won't need either one of them. I carry our embalming fluid right along with me.
0: Who sent you out here? Who put you up to this? Well?
2: Doesn't he sound as dumb as he looks?
0: I'm waiting for an answer.
1: And you got an awful long wait coming, because I ain't...
2: Hey, look out!
0: You
2: hey, excellent, Chad. Just proves the validity of the old saying. The bigger they are, the harder they fall.
0: Cherokee, I think we'd all be better off if you lend me a hand and help tie this critter up. I'd like a few hours in Dobie City before he gets back and reports to whoever it is that doesn't want us there. It didn't take us long to get to Dobie City after that and to find Ike McAuliffe in the office of the Independent. Ike's story was a strange one. Strange and mostly baffling.
4: Chad, I know it doesn't make any sense, but that's the way it is. This other newspaper, this new one, isn't too far from putting me completely out of business.
2: Culp, I can't understand how this other paper... What's its name again?
4: The Dobie Democrat.
2: I can't understand how the owner not only can get these news items that you say are yours exclusively, but after getting them, how he gets them printed and his paper published before you do.
0: If Ike knew the answer to that, Cherokee, I'm sure he wouldn't have telegraphed to me.
4: Now, take the cattle prices that I supply every week. I started that several years ago, and it's a costly proposition. However, in cattle country like this, it's a real service to my readers to know what the prices are in Omaha, Kansas City, and the other big markets.
0: Mm-hmm. Certainly is. Tells the ranchers where they can drive or ship to get the most money for their stock.
2: But how do you get these prices, Mr. McCauley?
4: Well, I have six men, one in each of the six large stockyard centers. And each Thursday night, they telegraph me the prevailing prices at the close of business for the week.
0: And your competitor, this other paper, gets the same information at no expense at all?
4: And gets it published and on the street from 6 to 12 hours before I do. Chad, I'm telling you, the way my circulation is falling off, I can't stay in business for another 2 months.
0: Hmm. Who owns or runs the other paper, Ike?
4: A fellow by the name of Jason, who moved in here only recently. And at the rate he's going, we'll end up controlling practically everything around here by the simple device of influencing published opinion any way he wants it to go.
2: Well, obviously, he tried to influence us not to come into Dobie City. And it wasn't very public. That was quite personal.
0: Yeah, there's something very personal about a Winchester that's pointed right at you. Ike, the obvious answer seems to be that this Jason, whoever he is either paying for or stealing the information from someone who works for you.
4: And I sure doubt that.
0: You do? Why?
4: Well, first, I have only two people working for me, and I trust them implicitly. And second, how could Jason get the information out of my composing room and still get his paper out half a day before mine?
0: Yeah, that does seem to be a stumbling block. But let's get back to the people who work for you first. Who are they?
4: Well, my printer, Foley, he's been with me almost since I started publishing. And the only other help I have is my brother's daughter, Nellie, my niece.
2: Oh, a niece, eh? Young and attractive, you've no doubt?
4: Yes, Nellie's only 23, and she's real pretty. I brought her in here when my brother died. All he left her was debts.
0: How did that happen, Ike? I mean, you've always been reasonably well-to-do. Matter of fact, don't I remember your brother having been a partner of yours?
4: And he was until he started drinking and gambling.

0: I warned him about it for years. Then, finally, I had to let him go. Bought him out. But when Jim died, I felt the thing to do was to take care of Nellie. Mm-hmm.
1: Are you willing to try a little experiment, Ike? This being Thursday, it's the day you get your telegrams from your stockyard correspondents, isn't it?
0: Yes, the wires should be coming in any time now.
1: Well, then, what I'd like to do after the telegrams get in is to change the prices before you turn them over to Nellie or Foley, or whoever it is that takes charge of them.
2: Change the prices?
1: That's right. And if there is a leak here, Jason will get the wrong information and print it in his paper, which won't do him any good, and will prove to us that the leak is here somewhere in this building.
0: Well, I didn't telegraph you not to take your advice, Chad. So, if that's what you want to do, I'll string along with you.
1: About an hour later, having hidden the telegrams with the real prices safely, we went back into the composing room and met Foley and Nellie.
0: Now, let's see if we can't get this set up and on the street this time before the Democrat comes out.
3: Uncle Ike, I know you think that Mr. Jason is stealing this cattle price information from you somehow, but I don't think he's the kind of man who'd do it.
1: Oh, really, Nellie? You know Mr. Jason?
3: Well, I've met him. He seems nice, real nice. And anyhow, why shouldn't he have his own men send him the prices just the way you're doing it, Uncle Ike?
0: For the pure and simple reason that, well, he wouldn't spend a plug nickel if he could get it for nothing.
4: Yeah, that's the way I feel about him.
1: Well, then you know Jason, too, eh, Foley?
4: Well, I don't actually know him. I mean, I've seen him like everybody else in Dobie City has. You can't miss him. Big 10-gallon white hat, checkered vest, boots embroidered with gold thread, smoking big cigars. No, sir, any money that one spends, he spends on show.
5: From your description, Foley, Mr. Jason sounds like he'd make a very successful medicine man.
1: Well, if we stand here flapping our jaws, the Independent never will get printed. So what do you say we go about our business and leave the newspaper to those who know about it? As soon as a reasonable time had elapsed, I left Cherokee at the hotel and walked down to the office of the Dobie City Democrat. I wanted to get my hands on a copy of their paper. I walked in and up to the counter. There was a man seated at the desk with his back toward me, engrossed in what he was writing. From the loud plaid shirt, I gathered it was Jason himself. There was a small stack of newly printed papers on the counter, and as long as the man in the office hadn't noticed me, I picked one up. There were the out-of-town cattle market prices in a box on the front page. But not the false prices we'd turned over to Nellie and Foley. The actual prices that had been telegraphed in. This was quite a shock. Only the first shock I got in that few moments. Because just then the man turned around, got up, and walked over to the counter.
6: Yes, sir. Is there something... Well, Chad. Chad Remington.
1: Chip, what are you doing here?
6: Where would you expect the owner of the paper to be if not in his office?
1: Wait. You're Jason, the owner of the Democrat?
6: Mm-hmm, one and the same. And if the new name of Jason bothers you, a numerologist told me to change it. So that's why I never made a successful lawyer like you.
1: You never even finished studying law.
6: Yeah, I know, but my clients didn't. Well, what brings you in here, Chad?
1: I came in to have a little talk with the owner of the paper. Now that I know it's you, I realize talking isn't going to do much good. Because as in the old days, Chip, we're again on the opposite sides of the fence. I got a feeling that before I'm through in Dobie City, I'm going to bust down that fence and wrap the rails right around your stubborn head.
6: Oh, is that so? Well, Chad, if you think you can do it, go right ahead and try. Yeah, you just try and see where it gets you. Because I think it'll only get you stretched out right up in Boot Hill.
7: Return to the second act of Five Gun Final, our exciting frontier town adventure, in just a few moments.

0: And now, Frontier Town.
1: I found it pretty difficult to explain the genuine feeling of shock I suffered in finding Chip, the owner of the opposition paper. Not only did it make the job a little distasteful, but, well, knowing Chip, I knew he was slick and smooth and capable. Of course, that was only part of my frustration. The other part was finding the little scheme I'd devised of changing the prices had meant nothing. And that Chip Jason's paper had the true and accurate cattle prices neatly boxed on page one. My first impulse was to walk out of the office with the half-meant warning I'd given Chip and let it go at that. But I couldn't quite bring myself to it. I hadn't seen him in about 10 years. Not only was there a lot I wanted to say to him, but a lot I wanted him to remember.
2: You ought to sell your Blackstone and Law Library and go into the publishing business too, Chad. You can have the men who make the laws. When you're a newspaper publisher, you're the man who makes the men who make the laws.
1: You haven't changed a bit, have you?
2: No, praises be. That is, I've gotten a little smarter, I think. My philosophy of life is actually just what it was when we were studying law together.
1: Yeah, I remember. That's how you got your nickname, too. Chipper. Nothing ever bothered you, not even your conscience.
2: How could my conscience bother me? I never had one.
1: No, I guess not, or else you couldn't do things like this. Publish these stockyard quotations.
2: Why, those quotations are the backbone of my success, a real public service to my readership.
1: I wouldn't care if you bought the news.
2: Oh, but I do. I'd pay a good price to get that cattle information.
1: Don't lie to me, Chip.
2: I'm not lying. I don't like to be called a liar.
1: No real man does.
2: You keep that up and you'll find out how real a man I am.
1: You're the last man in the world I'd want to look at over the barrel of this. But if it comes to a showdown, well...
2: You'd be making a mistake, Chad. I'm a pretty influential gent in this community. Too influential to trifle with.
1: But not quite influential enough to make me quit this case.
2: That's up to you. Entirely. Especially if McAuliffe has enough money left to pay your fee.
1: I'm not worried about my fee.
2: Well, if the old man does run out of cash, he's still got that niece left. You know what I mean. You better get out of here, Remington. Get out. And fast.
1: And you better learn to talk like a gentleman if you remember how.
2: Goodbye, Chad.
1: Let's just make it Hasta Luego. And in case you don't remember, that means goodbye for now, but I will be seeing you again.
3: For the life of me, Chad, I can't understand why you've got me chained to this hotel porch when we could be across the street in one of those places of entertainment.
1: I told you before, O'Bannon, I got some thinking to do. A lot of thinking.
3: He told me that what's-his-name was no good when you knew him years ago.
1: Well, it isn't that Chip's just no good, but... Hell, he's always felt that a man doesn't have to work for a living. Just work enough to get a little money, and then that money will bring power.
3: I hope you're not going to let this... your former friendship with this gentleman deter you from trying to clean this up.
1: You ought to know me better than that. How can you clean something up when you don't know where he's getting the information? I thought surely that changing the figures in the telegram today would...
3: Well, go on, go ahead.
1: Cherokee, look, across the street.
3: Across the... Well, I'll be blamed. Isn't that Nellie, Ike McAuliffe's niece?
1: Sure is. And the gentleman she's with, who's holding her arm so closely, is Chip Jason. Come on, Cherokee. We're going to follow those two, and after Chip takes her home, we're having a little talk with Miss Nellie. A mighty serious talk.
4: I don't care what you say. Chip Jason's been the only person who's been decent to me ever since I've gone to work in this town.
3: My dear Miss Nellie, you mean to stand there with your sweet little face looking angry? Tell me you think it's wise to consort with someone like this Chip Jason after all your Uncle Ike has done for you?
4: Uncle Ike. The only thing he's done for me is to make me work for the money which really belonged to my father anyhow.
1: Doggone it, Nellie. You shouldn't even think things like that, let alone say them.
4: What right have you got to tell me what to do? Uncle Ike or not, what I do with my life after I get through working for that $12 a week he so magnanimously pays me is my own business.
1: No one's life is their own business, Nellie, particularly when there's a sharpshooter like Chip Jason involved. Now, if you'll...
4: Leave me alone. Do you hear me? Leave me alone.
3: That girl got a temper.
1: certainly didn't want to talk about it, did she?
3: But you, if you were selling your uncle out?
1: Now, look, you old charlatan, there's not one shred of proof that she's selling out anybody. If she happens to be, at least she's admitted her motive. Somehow she seems to be very bitter about Ike being forced to buy out her father.
3: Well, then...
1: If Jason is getting the information from Ike's composing room, it still leaves Mr. Foley to check up on, if we want to be positive.
3: Foley? How do you propose to do that?
1: I got a very unintelligent idea.
3: Oh?
1: That, you're gonna like it.
3: Am I?
1: If Mr. Foley's like any of the printers I've ever known, then he's in one of the five saloons in town drinking.
3: Why didn't I become a printer?
1: So I'm going to advance you $10 and turn you loose to find Foley and buy him some drinks.
3: Hallelujah! Consuls, curb your impatience. Sucker is at hand.
1: I said to buy drinks for Mr. Foley. You've got to abstain yourself so you'll be able to pump Foley for whatever information you can get out of him.
3: That, sir, is not only placing Satan behind me, but in front of me and all around me. And hero that I am, I'm no man to fight off eight, Satan.
1: Now, you better do as I tell you, Cherokee, because if you start imbibing, your head will be so big in the morning, I'll have no trouble hitting it with both of these fists. Now, go on, and don't drink anything but the chasers.
3: Bartender, two more to save. Now, what was that you were saying again, Mr. Foley?
5: Huh? No, I wasn't saying nothing, except he's chewing. Here's mutton, you're right.
3: Down the old... water.
5: You want some water? Oh, here, we'll take mine, okay?
3: No, thank you. I have poor water.
5: Oh, now that ain't healthy. Water's good for you.
3: Water may be good for the average person, Mr. Foley, but I happen to be a man of iron. Water makes me rust. Now, what was that you were saying again? Something about good old Ike?
5: Yes, good old Ike. As fine a man as ever run a newspaper. And the finest man I've ever worked for. Now, let's have one on me, O'Bannon.
3: No, I don't think so, Mr. Foley. If it's all the same to you, I'll be going over to my hotel and floating to bed. Water. I abhor this bed.
1: I may be amused now, but I certainly wasn't then. In the first place, it was a little disconcerting to learn that Foley loved Ike like a father and had no motive for selling him out to Chip Jason. And second, after six glasses of water and five drinks of good bourbon slyly spilled in the brass receptacle at the bar, Cherokee was no man to share a hotel room with. You know what they say about a woman spurned? Well, Cherokee had a fury that was much worse.
3: And something else, Mr. Remington. Just for what you made me submit to... Starting the first of the month, I'm raising your rent $5.
1: Oh, go on, you old fraud. That sublime sense of self-sacrifice you're enjoying is making you feel so holy that even a teetotaler like me can't stand you around.
3: I should get Satan behind you and help him push.
1: Now, are you sure that's all Foley said?
3: I've never been more cold sober in my life. And I assure you, I've repeated every word he said verbatim. And since my brain is clear as it is, I'll save you a lot of trouble by telling you that there's no doubt Nellie is selling out her uncle.
1: Now, I'm sorry, Cherokee, but while you were wrestling with Satan, I concluded it can't be Nellie.
3: Can't be?
1: Nope. 30 minutes after we gave Nellie the cattle prices to set up, Chip's paper was printed with the accurate information. There's only one way that could have happened. That Chip had access to the telegrams before I got them.
3: Can this be possible?
1: Well, we'll soon find out. Because in your precarious sober state, you're taking a horse and riding over to Acacia Springs.
3: Acacia Springs?
1: Acacia Springs. And you're going right to the Western Union office and send a telegram from there stating that there's been a flood which has closed Doeskin Pass and that any ranchers wanting to drive their cattle to the railroad had better pick another route.
3: But what do you expect to accomplish by that kind of a telegram filled with misinformation?
1: I expect to wind this thing up by tomorrow and get back home where I won't have to occupy a room with you moaning like the ancient mariner. Now go on, Cherokee. Get going. Chip Jason couldn't wait for his regular edition. He came out with a special edition with a banner line in 72-point type announcing the flash flood that had closed Doeskin Pass. 5 minutes after the paper hit the street, the town marshal had arrested the local telegraph operator. And armed only with his confession, I set out to pay one more call on my old friend Chip.
2: Where I get my news is my business, Chan.
1: Chip, you're in for a big disappointment. Because the only real news in Dobie City right now is this headline in the Independent. Here.
2: Publisher Jason arrested for fraud. Oh, you loco, this is an out-and-out lie.
1: Oh, then I suppose this is, too. This confession from the telegraph operator that he'd been taking money from you to give you all news information that came over the Western Union wires.
2: Why, that's a lot of... You were pretty smart, weren't you, Chad?
1: And so were you, playing up to Nellie McAuliffe and taking her out in public to make it appear that she was giving you the information. That was pretty slick, too.
2: I should have known you'd have figured that. Well, there's only one thing wrong with this headline, Chad. They haven't arrested me yet, and they're not going to.
1: You're right about that. They aren't going to arrest you. I am. And I'm placed... Chip, leave that gun alone. I'm sorry you made me do that, Chip. You went for your gun first.
6: I know you're aiming to be bad. You said you were going to wrap that fence rail right around my head. The only thing you hit were my stomach and shoulder.

0: made you suspect the Western Union operator, Chad?
1: I was bothered about how Chip got the news so far in advance of the time when Ike got the telegrams. What cinched it in my mind was remembering what happened to us the other day on the way to Dolby City.
0: You mean about that gun-toter who tried to warn us to go back home?
1: Exactly. Since Ike sent me a telegram asking me to come over, someone must have had access to the wire.
0: Of course. Why didn't I think of that?
1: Because you were too busy wrestling with Satan.
0: Well, now that it's all over, I suppose there's no harm in telling you that I wrestled with him and won the bout. But I did it with a little trick.
1: Oh, so what trick was that?
0: Well, Satan got me down once and knocked the wind out of me. Knowing I needed some stimulation to win the bout, I took 3 small slugs of bourbon while he wasn't looking. Then I got up and threw him horns, hoofs over hoofs, and right out of the ring.
1: What? The dickens you did.
0: The devil I didn't.

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Be sure to be with us again same time next week for another fine action-adventure story with your favorite young Western star, Tex Chandler. And now this is Bill Foreman to tell you that Frontier Town came to you from Hollywood.

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1: Unsolved Mysteries,

The Borden case is undoubtedly without parallel in the criminal annals of America. It is perhaps the most puzzling murder which has occurred anywhere in the whole world. The perpetrator of this double murder was saved from the gallows by a most extraordinary chain of circumstances. Circumstances which perhaps would not recur in 1,000 years.

0: The Borden place in Fall River, Massachusetts, was a house of silences. A house of moody, brooding silences brought about by pent-up hatreds, petty jealousies, niggardly dealings in money matters, and two daughters who hated their stepmother. A stepmother who hated with equal intensity her two stepdaughters. Even from the outside, the Borden house, where it stood on South Main Street, had about it an air of ineffable doom. The atmosphere of a place accursed. It is exactly 30 seconds before 11 o'clock on the morning of August the 4th. Bridget, the maid, finished with her morning duties, is resting in her room on the third story. Mr. Borden is lying on the couch in the living room. Emma Borden is away from home. And Lizzie Borden is standing on the back porch.
1: Bridget, come here.
2: What's the matter, Miss Lizzie?
1: Come down quick. Father's dead. Somebody came in and killed him. Don't go in, Bridget. Don't go in. Get a doctor. Run across the street and get Dr. Bowen.
2: Is there anything wrong, Lizzie?
1: Oh, Mrs. Churchill, someone has killed Father. Please come over.
2: I'll be over right away. The doctor isn't home. I left word for him to come. Miss Lizzie, where were you when this happened?
1: I was out in the yard. I heard a groan. The screen door was wide open. I came in.
2: Lizzie, where is your father?
1: In the living room.
2: Where were you, Lizzie, when it happened?
1: I went to the barn to get a piece of iron.
2: Where is your mother?
1: I don't know. She had a note to go see someone who was sick. It must have been in town. But I thought I heard her come in. I don't know but what she may have been killed, too. Father must have an enemy.
3: What's all this, Lizzie? What's it to hear about your father?
2: It's Dr. Bowen, and he has Officer Allen with him.
1: Oh, doctor, in the living room.
3: All right. Now stand back. Come on, doctor. No need to examine him to see whether or not he's dead.
4: Get me a sheet, somebody.
3: How long has he been dead, doc? About 10 minutes. Still warm. Lizzie.
1: Yes, doctor.
3: Where were you when this happened?
1: I was over at the barn.
3: Where were you, Bridget?
2: In my room, upstairs.
3: Well, did you hear anything?
2: No.
3: Were you asleep?
2: No. I've just been lying down for a few seconds.
3: Now listen, nobody could have killed this man the way he's been killed without making some noise. No signs of any weapon either, officer. Let me see your hands, Bridget. That's it. Turn around. Nothing there. You, Miss Lizzie, let me see your hands.
1: Me?
3: Yes, you. Whoever killed this man must have left some traces. And you were the only two people in the house.
2: There's no signs of blood on Lizzie. Not even inside her bodice. I've looked.
1: Bridget, you go upstairs and see if Mother's come in.
2: Not alone, Miss Lizzie. I'm not going up those stairs alone.
1: I'll go with you.
2: Oh, Doctor Lizzie. Oh.
5: That's Mrs. Borden?
2: Yes. I knew something like this would happen.
3: What? Why?
2: I just did. That's all.
6: Allen.
3: Yes, doctor?
6: Mrs. Borden's been dead anywhere from 1 hour to 2 hours.
3: And he's been dead only a few minutes.
6: Yes.
3: Well, every one of you stay where you are. I'm going to search for the weapon.
0: But neither Officer Allen nor any other of the many members of the police force ever found the weapon. Mrs. Churchill, from her window across the driveway, saw no one enter or leave the house. Mrs. Borden, the murdered woman, weighed nearly 200 pounds, yet no one heard a sound when the murderer felled her. Not a sound, not a cry, not a clue, but suspicions. Yes. Lizzie Borden lay in prison, staring at the whitewashed ceiling, hearing again and again the same words. Different voices, but always the same words.
7: Where were you, Lizzie Borden, when this happened?
2: Where were you, Lizzie Borden, when this happened?
8: Where were you, Lizzie Borden, when this happened?
9: Where were you, Lizzie Borden, when this happened?
10: Where were you, Lizzie Borden, when this happened?
3: Where were you, Lizzie Borden, when this happened?
11: Where were you, Lizzie Borden, when this happened?
8: The Superior Court of New Bedford on this day, June the 20th, now in session. Chief Justice Albert Mason presiding. All stand while the justice takes his seat.
12: Mr. Robinson, you may begin your closing appeal to the jury.
13: Gentlemen of the jury, you have heard the witnesses describe the sitting room in which Mr. Borden was killed. Of the walls, the ceiling were splattered with blood. Now, gentlemen of the jury, almost 2 hours elapsed between the murders. At no time was Miss Lizzie Borden out of the sight of Bridget the maid or Mr. Borden before his death, for a period of more than 20 minutes. How could she cleanse herself of bloodstains in that length of time? I repeat, how could she cleanse herself of bloodstains in that length of time? She could not. Now remember that according to the state, Lizzie Borden must have killed her stepmother about 9:30, got rid of the weapon, cleansed herself, and appeared before Bridget the maid before 9:45. Again, she had between 10:45 and 11 o'clock in which to kill Mr. Borden, again dispose of the weapon, and again cleanse herself of bloodstains. Impossible, gentlemen of the jury, impossible. Within 15 minutes of Mr. Borden's death, Lizzie Borden was examined by Mrs. Churchill, who stated that there were no bloodstains on Lizzie Borden's person, not even inside her bodice. I have finished. I ask that you think carefully and seriously upon the evidence presented when you return your verdict.
12: The district attorney may address the jury.
6: Gentlemen of the jury, the defense contend that Lizzie Borden did not have time to cleanse herself after killing her stepmother. Now, that is something that no one can say. The medical testimony cannot and does not specify the exact moment at which Mrs. Borden was struck down. And Lizzie Borden may have had ample time in which to rid herself of the telltale bloodstains. In regard to the killing of Mr. Borden, I admit the difficulty. I cannot answer it. You cannot answer it. But, gentlemen of the jury, Lizzie Borden was the only person who could have committed the double murder.
12: And so I say to you, gentlemen of the jury, as presiding judge in this case, that if the state have not proved their case, then you must find for the prisoner and return a verdict so. You may retire to consider your verdict.
13: While the jury retire to consider their verdict, consider the case. It is not easy to remove bloodstains. Bloodstains can be removed more or less easily from the smooth skin of the face, but from the hands, no. Remember, too, that there was no bathtub in the Borden home. Do not lose sight of the fact that no weapon was found, no burned clothes were found, and the murderer must have been literally saturated with the victim's blood. Consider, too, that at any moment Bridget, the maid, or Mr. Borden could have walked upstairs and discovered the murderer killing Mrs. Borden. The jury have been out almost an hour. It is 4:30, and they file to their places in the jury box.
12: Are the gentlemen of the jury agreed upon a verdict?
4: We are, Your Honor.
12: Lizzie Borden, stand up. Face the jury.
4: We, the jury, find the prisoner not guilty.
13: A careful reading, without emotion or favor, of the trial transcript must convince any unprejudiced person that Lizzie Borden did not commit the double murder. Since this is an unsolved mystery, any solution is necessarily a supposition based, however, upon the known facts. A possible solution will be presented after you have heard from your sponsor.

0: On two occasions previous to the Borden murders, the Borden home had been robbed of jewelry and money. Stray tramps had probably perpetrated the robberies, and remember that these gentlemen of the highway leave secret markings on walls and houses informing their brothers of the road that these houses are easy to rob, or perhaps a mark that tells that the householder is kindly and that food will be forthcoming. It is the morning of the murder.
1: Lizzie?
2: Yes, Mother?
1: I'm going to town to visit a friend who isn't feeling well.
2: Now, Mother?
1: I'm going to my room to dress first. Have Bridget wash the windows.
2: Yes, Mother. Bridget? Oh, Bridget?
3: Yes, Miss Lizzie?
2: I'm going to do some ironing. Will you wash the windows?
3: Yes, Miss Lizzie. I've got the water and everything ready now. I'm going right outside.
2: Both for the irons won't be hot for quite a spell. I'll go over to the barn and get the lead to make these sinkers for my fishing line.
0: A tramp hidden in the basement since early morning makes his way into the house. This is his opportunity for petty theft. The house is empty, he thinks. In the upper room, he comes face to face with Mrs. Borden. He silences her unuttered cry with a blow. Panic seizes him and he turns to flee. Escape is impossible. Lizzie Borden has returned from the barn, and tremblingly the murderer hides in the same room where his victim lies dead.
3: Here's your father, Miss Lizzie. I'm going up to my room for a few minutes.
2: Very well, Bridget. Oh, hello, Father.
4: Oh, hello, Lizzie.
2: Any mail for me, Father?
4: No, not a thing, Lizzie. I'm tired. I think I'll lie down for a bit on the sofa.
2: All right. I'm going out to the barn for a piece of iron.
0: The murderer, still hidden in the upper room, hears the door slam. He creeps downstairs to the living room, sees Mr. Borden on the sofa, and thinking he's asleep, tries to creep past him. Borden looks up, sees the blood-stained figure, but like Mrs. Borden, he is silenced with a blow before he can say a word. The back door creaks. Lizzie is returning. In a moment, the hue and cry will be raised. The murderer's only chance is to hide in the basement and wait for an opportune moment to escape. And so Fall River had an unsolved mystery. For the police, despite a statement that a murderer could have entered the house through the basement, didn't even look in the basement till the next day. And the murderer had, of course, made his escape in the dark of the previous night.

0: 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It will be forever.
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0: This is Nightline, the line that's open at the right place at the right moment, and this is Don Ameche pinch-hitting for Walter O'Keefe. Here's our first Nightline call tonight. Groucho Marx, and you bet your life. And George, you tell us, what's tonight's secret word?
1: Ladies and gentlemen, the secret word is picture. 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
4: Hi there, this is Steve Allen, and I want to talk to you for a minute about retirement. Do you look forward to it? Well, that's great if you've had a busy life and the retirement is your own choice. But how would you like to be forced into retirement years before you began really living? Retired at 10 or 20, at 30. Retired by paralytic polio. That would be grim. Well, it is grim and tragic for thousands of victims of infantile paralysis. The victims of the years when polio's shadow fell yearly on the country, and today's Salk vaccine was only a scientist's dream. But there is hope if you help through the 1958 March of Dimes and make rehabilitation possible wherever rehabilitation is possible. Help bring back from a retirement they never wanted hundreds and hundreds of polio victims. Please join the 1958 March of Dimes today.
3: Here he is, the one, the only...
2: Well, here I am again with a chance for each of our couples to win up to $10,000. And if any of them say the secret word, they'll win an extra $100. George, who's first?
1: Groucho, Louise Squire and Ted Anderson are waiting to talk to you. So, folks, you please come in and meet Groucho Marx.
2: Welcome to You Bet Your Wife. Say the secret word and divide an extra $100. It's a common word, something you find around the house. Louise Squire and Ted Anderson. Where are you from, Louise?
5: Memphis.
2: Memphis. Can you sing the Memphis Blues?
5: No.
2: Well, in the interest of good reporting, I'd like to ask your age. You can answer any way you like.
5: Well, my driver's license says 37.
2: 37?
5: Yes. Well,
2: could I see your driver's license?
5: Well, yes. Well, maybe.
2: That's a real woman. He wants him to hold the bag already, and they just met. Well, you must get pinched a lot. You have this pretty handy here, don't you? Oh, that's right, all right. It says age 37. And this license is official. It's signed by Calvin Coolidge.
5: That's the wrong one.
2: Oh. Where are you from, Mr. Anderson?
6: I'm an associate professor at UCLA.
2: UCLA, is that one of those diploma mills that are under investigation? Ted, you say you're a college professor now. What do you teach?
6: Business forecasting, corporation finance, and a course for small businessmen.
2: Well, how tall are these businessmen? What is business forecasting?
6: Well,
2: is that any more accurate than the weather forecaster?
6: Yes, it's more accurate than the weather. We try to predict whether business is going to go up in the future or go down and by how much.
2: Oh, I see. Well, with the dollar going down probably for the third time, what do you recommend that people do with their money, assuming that they still have any?
6: For myself, I'd buy probably common stocks and real estate. Mm-hmm. This is a personal matter, but...
2: It certainly is with me. Personally, I have no complaint about common stocks. I made a killing in the market a few years back. That's true. I shot my broker. I didn't get him any too soon, either, because he was just about to commit suicide. Now, where would you buy real estate? Certainly not in L.A. Prices here already are completely out of hand.
6: Well, I followed 386 cities, and I like this area very much, and I'm very optimistic about land values between here and San Diego.
2: Mm-hmm. Do you own much property?
6: Oh, yes, 4,000 acres.
2: Where is this property?
6: Australia.
2: I thought you said between here and San Diego. You must have really got lost on the freeway. Well, you're an unusual couple, and I'd like to continue this, but frankly, I'm too scared, so let's play You Bet Your Life. Now, from our list of 265 categories, you selected sports. I'm going to ask you some questions. If you miss two in a row, you're out. If you get four in a row right, you win $1,000. Now, remember, we want one answer between you, so don't answer before you talk to your partner. Now, Ed Brown, Eddie LeBaron, and George Shaw all play the same position. What is it?
6: Quarterback.
2: Quarterback is right.
1: You now have one right.
2: Who was the first woman to swim the English Channel both ways?
6: Miss Chadwick. Florence Chadwick
2: is right.
1: You have two right. Two more right, and you'll have $1,000.
2: Now, what woman was named six times as Woman Athlete of the Year?
6: I believe it was Babe Dietrichson.
2: Yes, it was. The late Babe Dietrichson.
1: You're almost there.
2: Probably the greatest athlete of our time. Now, what team was baseball's first all-professional team? It is still one of the major league teams.
6: Cincinnati.
2: Cincinnati Reds. Hey, buddy, is that what you do up in that college? Sit there and read the sports book, huh?
1: You got four in a row right, you have $1,000.
2: Well, you won $1,000.
1: Yeah.
2: You're too smart for us. As a rule, they don't win it that swiftly, huh? Well, you won $1,000. You can keep it and quit, or else you can come back later and try to double your money. You may even get a chance at $10,000. So go over there and sit down and think about it. And if we don't see you later, thanks for being on the show.
5: And thank you.
3: In just a moment, our second couple will join Groucho to play You Bet Your Life.

0: Yes, Pabst. Makes it perfect. Just as we always have ever since 1844. 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
1: Yes, Pabst makes it perfect.
2: Groucho, I have Elfie Jarrah and Bob Brown waiting to talk to you, so folks, you come in, please, and meet Groucho Marx.
3: Welcome to Your Bet Your Life. Say the secret word and divide an extra $100. It's a common word, something you find around the house. Elfie Jarrah and Bob Brown. Elfie, are you named after Elf Landon or after a little elf?
4: You mean this little thing in the forest dancing? No.
3: Yeah, ja, bis, ja, ja, ja, wohl, ja. And where are you from, Elf?
4: I am from Berlin.
3: Berlin.
4: Yes.
3: Kommen Sie from the Western part, from the Deutschland?
4: Sure, I come from West Berlin.
3: The Western Berlin,
4: yeah.
3: Huh? How long ago did you leave Berlin?
4: 2 years ago.
3: Uh-huh. How old were you when you came to this country?
4: Uh-huh. You like to try out how old I am.
3: Yes. You certainly have a suspicious mind, Elfie.
4: Oh.
3: Do you honestly think I go around prying into people's business and try to find out how old they are?
4: Oh, yes, you do.
3: Not in a million years. How old are you, Elf?
4: That's my sweet secret.
3: Well, you're charming, attractive, and youthful enough to be exciting.
4: Mm-hmm.
3: And old enough to be sneaky about your age. Now, your name is Bob Brown, huh?
2: Yes, Groucho.
3: That's an odd name. How did you ever in the world get a name like Bob Brown?
2: I had relatives.
3: Now, who do you work for, Bob?
2: Well, I'm a superior court bailiff.
3: Oh, well, that's a very good job, especially if you like to sleep in the daytime. Well, what exactly are the duties of a bailiff?
2: Well,
3: you know what a bailiff is?
4: No, I don't know what a bailiff is.
3: I wish you'd explain it to me, because I don't know either.
4: No.
3: What do you think it is?
4: Bailiff? What can I say? I don't know.
3: Well, couldn't you ad-lib something in German?
4: I never don't heard
3: it. Don't they have bailiffs in Deutschland?
4: Maybe, but maybe it's another word.
2: Bailiff is the officer of the court, and he takes care of the various duties in the courtroom. When the judge takes the bench,
3: bench?
2: Yes.
3: You mean the judge is a crook, too?
2: Well, he doesn't take it very far.
4: Maybe he means Staatsanwalt. Staatsanwalt.
3: It's probably... is it a Staatsanwalt?
2: I wouldn't know.
4: No? You don't know?
3: No. Well, what else do you do besides being a Staatsanwalt? Ist das nicht dein Staatsanwalt? Ja, das ist dein Staatsanwalt.
4: Ja, das ist dein Staatsanwalt.
3: Staatsanwalt, der krumme Kerl, der hinten her, der große Scher. Ei, du Schönes, ei, du. Bravo, it's nothing really. I was just making fun, that's all. Now, tomorrow morning, when you're in that courtroom, and the judge asks you what you are, you tell him you're a Staatsanwalt, huh?
2: I'll try to remember that.
3: Yes, he'll throw you right in the can.
4: I'm Staatsanwalt.
3: You say your name is Elfie Staatsanwalt?
4: Nein. Elfie Jarrah.
3: Oh, Jarrah, huh?
4: Yeah.
3: Did you have a job in Germany, Elfie?
4: Yes, as an actress.
3: Oh, you were an actress.
4: Yes.
3: Well, I thought so. You're a very pretty woman.
4: Thank you.
3: Well, were you discovered on a stool in a drugstore eating sauerkraut?
4: No.
3: How does a girl get to be an actress in Germany?
4: Oh, we must learn about 2 years, and after we must pass an examination.
3: An examination?
4: Yes. Huh?
3: What kind of an... Well, what kind of an examination? Do you have to be able to read and write?
4: No, we must play about
3: auditorium.
4: No. And you must be very good, otherwise you are finished. And you never be an actress.
3: Well, then you're a finished actress, aren't
4: you?
3: Yeah,
4: very finished.
3: Were you on the stage in Germany, or did
4: yes.
3: you make TV commercials for Lager Beer?
4: Nein. Huh? It wasn't television.
3: No.
4: I play on the stage about 150 parts, and on the movies
3: 150
4: about
3: pounds?
4: 20.
3: You don't look that heavy, huh?
4: Parts, not pounds.
3: Parts? You had 150 parts?
4: Parts on
3: oh,
4: the
3: parts.
4: Stage.
3: Oh, parts.
4: Yes.
3: Oh, parts. I thought you said parts.
4: And about 20 films.
3: Oh, movies.
4: Yeah.
3: Well, what were some of the movies you made, Elfie?
4: Der Kongresstanz, der Storchstreik, die lustigen Weiber von Wien, Ehesanatorium. And then I play on the stage. Alt Heidelberg, Cyprien, Lilofee, and als ich noch im Flügelkleide.
3: Oh, als ich noch im Flügelkleide, yes. I remember that one very well. I saw that picture in English.
4: Yes?
3: It was called Marne Par Kettle in The Incredible Shrinking Frankfurter. Have you done any acting in Hollywood, Elfie?
4: Till now, not. I like to do it.
3: You mean you want to get in the movies?
4: Yes, I like to do it.
3: Well, that's unusual. Most girls that come out here want to be car hops. Mm-hmm. Well, how long did you say you've been in America, Elfie?
4: 2 years.
3: 2 years, huh?
4: Yeah.
3: What are your impressions of the United States?
4: Oh, it's wonderful.
3: You like it here?
4: Yes, amazing was New York for me. And
3: amazing was New York for you?
4: Ah. And especially I love the supermarket here because you can take anything what you like.
3: You take anything you want in the supermarket?
4: Yeah.
3: That's true, but if they catch you, you wind up eating in San Quentin.
4: I don't think so.
3: No. Usually I ask a girl from another country what she thinks of American men, just to be different.
4: Yeah.
3: Do German women compare favorably with American women?
4: Oh, they are very different, yes.
3: They're very different?
4: Yeah, yeah. You say from the German wife, they like Küche, Kinder, Kirche.
3: That means the kitchen?
4: Kitchen.
3: Church?
4: Church.
3: And children.
4: And children, yes.
3: That's the three K's.
4: Yeah, three K's.
3: Well, it's not so different here. The American woman's life is composed of the three B's.
4: Yeah.
3: Bingo, bills, and beauty parlors. Well, you're a lovely couple, and I enjoy talking to you. And Elfie, I hope you get a lot of jobs on television.
4: Thank you very much.
3: And in the movies. And
4: I
3: you should be.
4: So.
3: You're a very attractive girl.
4: I hope so.
3: And I'm going to give you a chance just to show my appreciation to win a lot of money here tonight.
4: Mm.
3: I presume you took baseball since you just arrived here from Germany.
4: Oh, no.
3: Oh, you selected movies, old and new, huh?
4: Yes.
3: I'm going to ask you some questions. If you miss two in a row, you're out. Will you tell Fannerman and Jaiman what you think of him, Elfie?
4: What I think about him?
3: In Jaiman.
4: He's a good-looking man, a handsome
3: man. In Jaiman.
4: But she's... Ach, in German?
3: Yeah.
4: Oh, sie sehen sehr gut aus, aber sie sind ein bisschen klein. Ich denke, sie müssen noch etwas wachsen.
3: You know what she said?
2: No, but it sounds wonderful.
3: Well, if you get 4 in a row right, you win $1,000.
4: Oh, schön, yes, sir.
3: Yeah, and you want one answer between us, you
4: yeah.
3: two, huh?
4: Yeah.
3: All right, who directed Lifeboat, 39 Steps, The Trouble with Harry, and Dial M for Murder, among many others?
4: Lifeboat.
3: Talk it over.
4: Hitchcock.
3: That's right.
4: Hitchcock.
3: That's right.
4: Hitchcock.
3: That is correct.
4: Sure.
3: You haven't the first one right.
4: Yeah. Yeah.
3: Now, what is the name of the... What did you say?
2: I was just talking to myself.
3: Well, confine yourself to that. All right. Who played the feminine lead opposite Gordon McRae in Oklahoma and Carousel?
4: Who played?
3: The female lead.
2: Liz Taylor.
4: Miss Taylor?
3: Gordon McRae in Oklahoma and Carousel.
2: Oh, in Carousel.
3: Who played opposite her?
4: Oh.
3: Him. Those. Shirley Jones. Now, Shirley, you should have known that.
4: Shirley Jones? No, yeah. I don't know.
3: Who was the feminine star of The Rainmaker?
4: Oh, Rainmaker. This is Hecht Lancaster.
3: The feminine star.
4: Ah, feminine. Ooh, the feminine.
3: The dama.
4: Yeah, the dama. I understand.
2: Lancaster?
4: Yeah, no.
3: No, the dama.
4: The dame. Dame.
3: Not the dame, the dama. Kennen Sie nicht die Dame?
4: I know.
3: Katharine Hepburn. Yeah, Katharine Hepburn, but the bell is already, we're going to give it to you because you are so nice.
4: Thank you.
2: You now have one right.
3: We're just as crooked as you are here. Now, what British actor, why did you take this category? What British actor starred in Kind Hearts and Coronets, The Lavender Hill Mob, and The Man in the White Suit? A British actor.
4: And the White Suit.
3: Man in the White Suit, The Lavender Hill Mob, and Kind Hearts and Coronets.
4: Kind Hearts and Coronets?
3: Which, incidentally, is one of the greatest pictures I've ever seen.
4: Who is this?
3: Well, it was Alec Guinness.
2: Well, back to...
3: Back to what?
2: One wrong.
3: One wrong. Right?
2: Nine.
4: Oh.
3: Now, don't get discouraged. I'm sure you're going to lose. Now... Here are the stars. You tell me the picture. Bing Crosby, Frank Sinatra, and Grace Kelly.
4: High
3: What's
4: society.
3: The name of the picture?
4: High Society.
3: High Society is right.
2: One right.
3: Anthony Quinn starred in the award-winning Best Foreign Picture in 1956. What was the picture? Foreign picture.
4: Who started it? I
3: haven't Anthony Quinn.
4: Anthony Quinn?
3: Starred in the award-winning Best Foreign Picture of 1956. What was the name of the picture?
4: Anthony Quinn. I saw this thing.
3: It was La Strada.
2: Sorry.
3: Famous picture, great picture.
5: Well, you now have one wrong again.
4: Never. I noticed before.
5: Well, I got a lot of paper left here.
3: What song from Man Who Knew Too Much won an Academy Award?
4: Der Mann, der wusste zu viel. Das ist ja Hitchcock.
3: This was a song from a picture called The Man Who Knew Too Much. It won an Academy Award, the song.
4: The song? The song that Doris Day makes a song about
3: the
4: child.
3: It's
4: Que Sera Sera. I don't know the title of the song, but I know he. Doris Day.
3: You have to know the title, otherwise we couldn't do it. Isn't she cute, huh?
4: I can't know the title.
3: Elsie, I'm sorry you didn't know the title of that, but I'm going to give you one question so you can have a chance to win $100, $50 a piece, huh? And I don't want any help because this is tough. What kind of an animal always carries a rabbit's foot?
4: A rabbit is right.
3: I'm sorry you didn't win more, but thanks anyway for being with us. You were a very fine and nice couple, huh?
6: We'll find out if our first couple will try for $10,000 in just a moment.
7: Leroy, what are you doing, my boy?
8: A little scientific research for my English class.
7: No, I was always very good at English.
8: Which pronouncing stuff?
7: Oh, I was a whiz at pronouncing. Here, go ahead, try me.
8: Okay, Unc. How do you pronounce H-O-U-S-E?
7: H-O-U-S-E. Oh, house.
8: Absolutely.

0: H-O-U-S-E.
1: Oh, house.
0: Absolutely correct. Uh-huh. Now, how do you pronounce H-O-R-S-E?
1: H-O-R? Oh, that's easy. That's horse.
0: Fine. Now, how do you pronounce H-O-U-R-S?
1: H-O-U-R-S? Howers?
0: You can pronounce it ours.
1: Yeah, for course. Here, I've got one for you. How do you pronounce NBC?
0: Oh, I know that one. You pronounce NBC entertainment.
1: You're right. No trick about that one. You can depend on NBC to bring you the best in radio entertainment of all kinds, from Bandstand in the morning
0: to dramas in the afternoon
1: and news on the hour throughout the day. 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
0: That's what we're on, folks. The Great Gildersleeve, my uncle.
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2: All right, George, we're ready to see who wants to get a crack at all the money. Will you bring out the first couple?
3: All right, Louise Squire and Ted Anderson, would you come back, please?
2: Now, you've won $1,000 so far. If you decide to try for the 10 and you fail, you wind up with a total of $500. What are you going to do?
4: You think.
5: We'll go for it.
2: You're going to go for the big money. Now, get together and pick a number from 1 to 10 and then spin this wheel. If any number besides the one you pick comes up, the question is worth $2,000. If your number comes up, the question is worth $10. Now, what number do you want?
4: You say.
2: Five?
5: Five.
2: Give it a turn.

was five and it landed on seven, so this question is worth $2,000. Leonard Hall was chairman of the Republican National Committee in the 1956 election. For $2,000, who was the very active Democratic National Committee chairman in that election? Talk it over.

0: what's the answer you two have decided upon?
1: Mitchell.
0: No, I'm sorry. You should know this. It's Paul Butler. Well, you missed it, but you wind up with $500. That isn't too bad. Congratulations, and thanks for being with us.
2: And thank you.
3: 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Directed by Robert Dwan and Bernie Smith. Music by Jack Meekin. This is George Fenneman reminding you to tune in again next week, same time, same station, to hear the one, the only Groucho. And see Groucho every Thursday evening on NBC television. 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
1: What has a hazelnut in every bite?
2: Sorry!
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1: Nougat and caramel golden light?
2: Sorry!
1: And don't forget the hazelnut in every bite! 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What has a hazelnut in every bite?
2: Sorry!
1: Thick milk chocolate for your delight?
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1: Nougat and caramel golden light? 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

0: Another color with city dirt?
1: That dirt edge needs Mild Green Fairy's cleaning edge. Concentrates where powders can't. Right on the dirt.
2: Even on city dirt.
1: Oh, Fairy has the cleaning edge.
3: We had a party last night. It's one of the places in a worse shape.

0: Well, let's look in on the little town of Melrose Springs. There's just been a change in the Honest Harold household. Harold's cousin Raymond, who's been occupying the back bedroom for the last few months, has just left to take a job in the neighboring town of Charleyville. Right now, we find Harold and his mother talking it over at luncheon.
1: It's going to seem kind of funny not having Cousin Raymond around the house.
2: And I'm going to miss hearing him play his saxophone.
1: Yeah. Well, yes.
2: Sounds like he has a wonderful job.
1: Hmm?
2: Playing in the orchestra at Charleyville Ritz-Carlton. And they all wear tuxedos.
1: Yeah, comes in handy when they wait on tables. Yeah, only kidding, Mother. Well, I guess we can settle back to normal again now, just the two of us. We can sit in the parlor at night, play Parcheesi.
2: Or maybe we can have a little musical evening.
1: Mm-hmm.
2: You know, Harold, you haven't sung for me in a long time.
1: I haven't, Mother? I'll fix that right now.
2: I'll bet you've forgotten my favorite.
1: I'll bet you a sugar cookie I haven't. Listen.

0: That was beautiful, Harold.
1: Why, Mother, you're fogging up your glass. Wonder who that is. Excuse me, Mother.
2: Howdy, Harold.
1: Well, hello, Pete. How's the town marshal this morning?
2: Got a telegram for you, boy.
1: What?
2: I was in the telegraph office when it came in this morning at 9 a.m. I told him I'd rush it right out to you.
1: 9 a.m.?
2: Well, I was on my way here to deliver it when... I run into my girl, Eloise Ziegenfest. Well, see you later, Harold.
1: Pete, you didn't give me the telegram.
2: Ain't that a doozy? Here it is, boy.
1: Yeah, well, thank you very much.
2: Oh, hey, just a minute. I wrote my shopping list on the back of your envelope.
1: Huh?
2: Yeah, would you mind reading it off to me?
1: Oh, for heaven's sake. All right. 1 pound of tomatoes.
2: 1 pound of tomatoes. Let me write that down.
1: Mm-hmm. One large corn plaster.
2: One large corn plaster. Let me write that down.
1: One sapolio. That's what you are. Yeah.
2: That's what I am. Let me write that down.
1: That's all, Pete. And give my regards to Eloise.
2: Yeah, I'll do that, Harold.
1: Yeah.
2: Oh, Eloise, sweet.
1: Oh, brother. Wonder who this telegram is from. Oh, my goodness. Oh, my goodness.
0: What is it, Harold?
1: This is relative day, Mother. This telegram's from Cousin Natalie in Chicago. She says, arriving Melrose Springs for overnight visit.
0: Oh, she must be on another buying trip for the department store.
1: That's not all she says, Mother. I'm bringing Marvin with me. Who's Marvin?
0: Oh, he's a little boy, a distant relative of ours.
1: Oh?
0: Cousin Natalie's been taking care of him ever since his mother died.
1: Oh, I see. Oop. This says she's driving and they'll be here around 2 o'clock this afternoon.
0: Oh, mine, it's after 1.
1: Hmm?
0: I hope I can get the house straightened out before they get here. Oh, and I promised Gloria O'Day I'd shorten her party dress. And I'll have to make some hot chocolate.
1: Yeah, now take it easy, Mother.
0: Oh, Harold, we're out of cookies. Will you run out and get a dozen macaroons?
1: Sure, Mother. And while I'm out, I might pick up a little toy for Marvin.
0: That'll be nice. And, oh, Harold,
1: hmm?
0: Please don't eat too many macaroons on the way home.
1: Why, Mother... Well, maybe I better get 2 dozen. I'm back, Mother.
0: Come in, Harold. I'm fitting Gloria in her party dress.
1: Got the macaroons, Mother, and I only ate... Wow. Is that you, Gloria?
0: Oh, doesn't she look lovely, Harold?
1: Well, sort of grown up. That dress looks like it was designed with an ulterior motive.
3: Oh, Harold.
1: Quit giggling or it'll fall off, Gloria. Would you mind telling me where you're going undressed up like that?
3: Oh, I'm going to Raymond's opening at the Charleville Ritz-Carlton. Now that he has a steady job, we're sort of planning on getting engaged.
1: Oh? But don't you two rush into marriage.
3: Do you believe in long engagements?
1: You bet. The longer a man is engaged, the less time he has to be married.
0: Harold is just joking, Gloria.
1: That's what you think, Mother.
0: Did you get a little toy for Marvin?
1: Oh, yes. Oh, yeah. Look at this. You see this little box all painted in circus colors? Now watch, girls, while I turn this crank.
0: Oh, it was nice to see you.
1: Now watch.
0: Oh.
1: Yeah, you see that, Mother? The clown pops right out of the box.
0: Well, isn't that clever?
1: Yeah, I bet little Marvin will be crazy. Oh, my goodness, there they are.
0: You let them in, Harold.
1: Yeah, all right, Mother. Stick around, Gloria.
3: Oh, no, I'll leave by the kitchen door. I want to run home and show Mother my dress.
1: Yeah, okay. See you later. Better straighten my dress. My tie. Brush the macaroon crumbs off my vest. There. Well, Cousin Natalie.
4: Hello, Harold. It's nice to see you again.
1: It's nice to see you.
4: And this is Marvin.
1: Well, hello, Marvin.
5: How do you do, sir?
1: Say, that's a spiffy little soldier suit you're wearing.
4: Marvin has been going to military academy.
1: Oh? Thought you were a little young for the draft. Come in, huh?
4: Thank you.
0: Well, hello, Natalie.
4: Hello, Aunt Emily.
0: It's wonderful to see you.
1: And this is little Marvin, Mother.
0: Oh, hello, Marvin.
5: Good afternoon, ma'am.
1: Yeah, Marvin's wearing that uniform because he goes to a military school.
5: It's an academy, sir.
1: Isn't it? Yes. Oh, yes, that's right. Of course. Well, little soldier, I suppose you're on your vacation now.
5: At the academy, we call it leave, sir.
1: Oh? Well, just so you're not AWOL.
0: Natalie, why don't you come into my room and take off your coat, and then we'll have some hot cocoa.
4: All right, and we'll let Marvin and Harold get acquainted.
1: Yeah. Oh, thanks. At ease, Marvin.
5: Thank you, sir.
1: Certainly sit up straight. Oh, bought you a little present, Marvin, but I didn't realize you were quite so grown up.
5: I'm 10, sir.
1: 10? Oh, well, you like it. Yes, indeed. Well, here it is.
5: What is that, sir?
1: Well, it's a sort of a jack-in-the-box.
5: Oh.
1: Here, listen to this. You see the little clown jump up? Pretty clever, isn't it? Would you like to have it?
5: Well, you seem to enjoy it, sir. Why don't you keep it? Yeah.
1: What did you say?
5: My, but you're a juvenile, sir.
1: Juvenile? Now, look here, Marvin.
4: Well, you two seem to be having a wonderful time.
1: Oh, yes, Natalie. Marvin's a fine little fellow. He.
4: Well, look at the cute little jack-in-the-box. Is there a child in the house?
5: There sure is.
1: Marvin.
0: Hot cocoa's ready.
4: Oh, well, come along, Marvin.
5: Are you going to have some hot cocoa, sir?
1: Little smart aleck. I hope he burns his tongue.

0: I like children, but that Marvin's really hard to take. Certainly had his nerve after dinner, saying it was my time to do KP. Thank goodness Natalie put him to bed before she and Mother went visiting. Well, I don't hear him in there. Maybe he's asleep. Sleep tight, General. Ye gods, Marvin brought his bugle with him. Marvin! Cut that out! Marvin!
1: You call me, sir?
0: Young man, is it necessary to blow that bugle? You should be asleep.
1: I'm not very sleepy, sir.
0: Well, don't all you little soldiers go to sleep early at the academy?
1: Yes, sir. I was always tired before, after drilling and marching all day.
0: Oh, look, I see.
1: Maybe if you and I did a little military drill.
0: What?
1: Well, I just thought it might make me sleepy. And then I'd go right to bed.
0: Right to bed?
1: Uh-huh.
0: Well, all right, Marvin. Just for a few minutes, though, till you get sleepy. How do we go about this military drill?
1: Well, I'm the sergeant and you're the private.
2: Bullet!
0: Yeah. I guess I'd better humor him. Yes, sir.
1: You're a fine-looking soldier.
0: Well, thank you.
1: Look at your posture.
0: Where is it? Oh!
1: Stand up straight.
0: Yes, sir.
1: Chin up.
0: Yes, sir.
1: Pull in your stomach. Pull it in some more.
0: Now I'm hanging out in back.
1: Forward! Hush! Hut! Two! Whoop.
0: Hut, two, three, four.
1: Column left. Hush!
0: Hey, I'm doing fine. Oh, darn that wall.
1: I said left.
0: Yeah, my mistake. You getting sleepy, Marvin?
1: No talking in the ranks. Forward, hush!
0: Oh, my goodness, why couldn't he have gone to art school?
1: Fall out!
0: Thank goodness.
1: Fall in!
0: Wish he'd make up his mind.
1: Forward, hush! Hut, two, three, four. Hut, two, three, four.
0: Marvin, guess you're getting pretty sleepy now, huh?
1: No, I'm wide awake.
0: Zoink.
1: You've just begun to march, soldier. You're in the army now.
0: Wonder where I go to enlist in the Navy.

0: Mother! Mother!
1: Oh, good morning, Harold.
2: Coffee, quick.
1: My, you look sleepy this morning.
2: Oh, I am, Mother. I took a 10-mile hike in the living room last night.
1: Oh?
2: Yeah, and this morning, Marvin woke me up at 6 o'clock blowing that bugle.
1: Oh, yes, I heard it.
2: Mother, Mother, Mother, please, please. What time is Cousin Natalie driving back?
1: Right away, son. I better fix you some eggs, Harold.
2: Thank you, Mother. Well, at least I'll be able to get some sleep tonight. One more day of Sergeant Marvin, and I'd look like Frank Sinatra on Kinescope.
3: Good morning, Harold.
2: Good morning, Natalie.
3: Harold, I wonder if I could talk to you for a moment.
2: Oh, yes, of course.
3: Well, you know my store is sending me to Paris on a buying trip.
2: Oh, yes.
3: Well, and as you know, Marvin's been going to a military academy in Chicago.
2: Oh, yes. Suppose he can't wait to get back, put on his puttees and polish his military brushes.
3: Well, I intend to be gone for 3 months, and I'd rather not leave him at the academy alone. So I was wondering, well, could Marvin stay here with you? Are you all right, Harold?
2: Oh, yes, smollered more coffee the wrong way. Wait a minute, you want Marvin to stay here 3 months?
3: Yes. Your mother said she'd be happy to have him, if it was all right with you.
2: Well, sure, Natalie, if it's all right with Mother, I guess it's all right with me, but...
3: Thank you, Harold.
2: But...
3: I'll finish packing now.
2: But... Gosh, I should have turned her down. Wonder how it's going to be having Marvin around here for 3 months. Oh, well, there's my answer.

0: We'll return for the second act of our story, Honest Harold, in just a moment. On CBS Tonight, Judy Garland will again visit the Bing Crosby Show and the CBS Wednesday Night Fight program, the Chuck Hunter, Jimmy Bull middleweight scrap in New York, will be coming your way over most of these same CBS stations. And be sure to listen for an important guest at the end of our show. And now back to Harold Perry as Honest Harold, the homemaker. Well, Honest Harold has a new problem on his hands. Little 10-year-old Marvin, who is fresh from military academy.
1: Yeah, he's fresh, all right.
0: He's agreed to take care of Marvin for 3 months, and he isn't very happy over the prospect. Right now, we find our unwilling bachelor father on his way home from the radio station.
1: Well, guess I better go home to lunch, see what Marvin is up to now. I know one thing. That little general and I are going to have a talk. He's going to listen to me, or I'll bend his bugle.
2: Yoo-hoo, Harold!
1: Oh, hello, Floribel.
2: Oh, congratulations, Harold.
3: Why?
2: I understand you've just become a father.
3: Ew.
2: Oh, I bet you're thrilled having this little boy around the house. Blessings on thee, little man, barefoot boy with cheeks of time.
1: Yeah, this boy isn't barefoot. He wears army shoes. I'd like to tan his... Well...
2: Well, I suppose he'll be going to school here. What's his grade?
1: Sergeant. Oh! Oh, great.
2: I think it's awful nice of you, Harold, taking this little boy in.
1: Well...
2: You sweet old, kind old, lovable old thing. That little boy all by yourself. No woman to help you.
1: Well, there's mother.
2: Yes, but she's got her own work to do.
1: Hmm?
2: I mean, someone who'd be there when you need them. Someone who could wash the little fella's socks and handkerchiefs and T-shirts.
1: Oh, I get it. You mean the laundromat.
2: No, silly. I mean someone who would be by your side for better or for worse, forever and ever.
3: Hi.
2: Harold, don't you understand?
1: What's that behind you, Floribel?
2: What? Well, I don't see it. Why, Harold Hemp, where did you go?
1: Here I am across the street. See you later, Floribel. Phew, that was close. Good thing I'm still fast on my feet. Must have been that drilling. Floribel's a wonderful girl, but I've got enough trouble.
4: Hello, Harold.
1: Well. Hello, Doc.
4: Oh, I just think it's a fine thing you're doing, Harold, taking in that little boy.
1: Yeah, well, I think he's taking me in, Doc. In fact, I'm going home now and have a little talk with that cadet right now. If he wants to get along with me, he's going to have to change his ways.
4: Harold, you don't know very much about children.
1: What?
4: Well, a boy that age needs a lot of understanding.
1: Yeah?
4: Instead of trying to change him right away... Why don't you show him you're interested in the things he likes?
1: Listen, I'm too old for basic training, Doc.
4: Well, now, Harold, there must be something you and little Marvin could do together. He sounds like an outdoor boy. Well, why don't you take him out in the woods some afternoon?
1: You mean, and lose him?
4: Now, Harold, no. I mean, have a little picnic.
1: A picnic? Well, I don't
4: know. Yes, you could go out by Bear Lake and roast wieners and just have a wonderful time.
1: Well, might not be a bad idea, Doc.
4: Sure, I bet you get to be real pals.
1: Pals, huh? Certainly worth a try. Yes, sir, you might have something there. Thanks a lot, Doc.
4: No, not at all, Harold.
1: I'll take Marvin out this afternoon. I'll shop for the food right now. I'll get some hot dogs, mustard, marshmallows, pickles, and soda pop. Let's see. Have I forgotten anything?
4: Yes, bicarbonate of soda.
1: Yes, let me write that down. See you later, Doc. Mother, I'm home. Mother.
5: Hello, sir.
1: Oh, hello, Marvin.
5: Your mother's gone downtown, sir.
1: Oh? Yeah, and Marvin, how would you like to go on a camping trip? Just the two of us.
5: You want to take me on a camping trip?
1: Sure. I love the outdoor life. I'm an old woodsman, you know. They used to call me Woody Hemp.
5: Oh, is that so?
1: Yeah. There's a swell spot right near Bear Lake.
6: real wild out there. 3 miles to the closest billboard.
5: Oh, gosh, it sounds wonderful, Harold.
6: He called me Harold. Hey, this is the way to handle boys, all right. Yes, sir, we'll really rough it, Marvin. We'll drive all the way out there right now. Sit on pillows and toast some marshmallows. Stay an hour or two. Get home before dark, of course.
5: Oh.
6: Huh? What's the matter, Marvin?
5: It's not exactly the way we did it at the academy, sir.
6: Oh? Well, this is your party, Marvin. We'll do it any way you want to.
5: Any way I want to?
6: Sure.
5: All right. Instead of driving out, we'll hike out.
6: Hike out? Wait a minute. It's 7 miles.
5: Well, that's not very far to carry a pup tent.
6: A pup tent?
5: Sure, we'll stay all night.
6: Zoink. But, Marvin, it might be a little chilly out there by the lake.
5: Oh, it won't bother you, Woody.
6: All right, we'll go.

0: Must be more than 7 miles to Bear Lake. I've walked at least 100. On an empty stomach, too. What makes this darn knapsack so heavy? Must be that jar of jumbo pickles. Marvin! Just a minute.
1: What is it, Hal?
0: Don't you think we ought to stop and rest a little while? Have a snack? Little fellow like you must be tired.
1: Oh, I'm not tired. We better keep going. We want to get there before nightfall.
0: Hope we get there before I fall.
1: Gee, this is a lot of fun, isn't it, Harold?
0: Yeah. Well, I'll be a pal to little Marvin if it kills me. And I think it's going to. I'm so hungry I could... Look at that billboard. When in Charleville, eat at Charlie's. Famous for thick, juicy steaks. Oven brown biscuits.
1: Harold, which way do we go now?
2: What?
1: There's a fork in the road.
0: Fork? Wish there was a piece of steak on it.

0: this is the life, isn't it, Harold?
1: Yeah, sure is. Kind of dark here in the woods, though, isn't it, Marvin?
0: Oh, I don't know. There's plenty of light from the North Star.
1: North? Must be sitting closer to it than I am. Kind of cold sitting here on the ground, too. Too bad we couldn't have had a fire.
0: Yeah. Gee, that sure was funny when you dropped all our matches in the coffee pot.
1: Yeah. Oh, well. Those hot dogs tasted pretty good cold. Oh. Excuse me, Marvin. Shouldn't have eaten all those jumbo pickles, I guess. Marvin?
0: Yes?
1: Guess you're getting pretty sleepy, aren't you? Don't you think we ought to crawl into our little pup tent now?
0: Okay, if you want to.
1: Well, I just thought... Marvin? What was that?
0: That's just an owl.
1: Oh, yeah.
0: You're some woodsman, Woody.
1: He laughs at me just once more. Oh, go open a drugstore. Come on, Marvin, let's turn in, huh?
0: Okay. You want to crawl in the tent first?
1: Well, all right. Pup tent isn't very big. Must have been made for a small pup.
0: I'm coming in, Harold. Move over.
1: If I move over, I'll be outside the tent.
0: Pretty cozy in here, isn't it?
1: Oh, yeah, very cozy.
0: Well, good night, Harold.
1: Good night, Marvin. Never knew ground was so hard. I think I'll pull this blanket up. Oop, now my feet are sticking out. Oh, brother, what a night this is going to be. Marvin's asleep already. Probably laughing at me in his dreams. Fine pal I turned out to be. Did everything wrong. Thought a little trip like this would bring us closer together. Well, I tried. What's that? Sounds like a wild animal out there. Coming closer. Sounds awfully big. Bear Lake. Say, it could be a bear. Used to be a lot of bears out here 30 years ago. Maybe this one's been hibernating since then. Could have been a heavy sleeper. He's right outside the tent.
0: Oh, Harold, what's the matter?
1: Shh! There's a bear outside, Marvin. Don't you worry. I'll protect you, my boy. I won't let him hurt you. Get away from here, you bear. Get away now.
0: Wait, Harold. It's just a cow.
1: A cow? Oh, yeah. Kind of silly of me, wasn't it? Guess I've done a lot of silly things today, Marvin. Suppose you think I'm kind of a clown, huh? Like that toy I bought for you.
0: Harold?
1: Yeah?
0: You didn't really want to come on this camping trip, did you?
1: What?
0: You just did it for me.
1: Well, just thought we might have a good time together.
0: You know, I had a lot of fun at Military Academy. But it's well to have a real home and somebody like you for a pal.
1: A pal?
0: Yeah. I didn't know how much I missed having a father.
1: Well, it's swell having a boy like you too, Marvin. We'll just have a lot of wonderful times together, won't we?
0: We sure will. Well, good night, Harold.
1: Good night, Marvin. Good night, Bossy. Stick around, Bossy. We'll need some milk in the morning.

0: Well, congratulations, Woody.
1: Congratulations? What for? As if I didn't know.
0: Well, seriously, Harold, I understand this is a very special occasion. Tonight, you've just completed your 10,000th radio broadcast, and I'd like to offer you sincere congratulations from the Columbia Broadcasting System and all of us working with you.
1: Well, thank you, Don.
0: And here's a special message from an old friend of yours, a very important person in your home state, Harold.
2: This is Governor Warren speaking. It is a distinct pleasure to be among those congratulating Harold Perry on the occasion of his 10,000th radio broadcast. This is an outstanding accomplishment in an industry as young as radio. Mr. Perry has accomplished it because he has been able to win a lasting place for himself in the hearts of the listening public. I hope that we may continue to be entertained by him for many years to come.
1: Well, thank you, Governor Warren. Thanks very much.
0: And here's a telegram that just came in from Dr. Frank Stanton, president of the Columbia Broadcasting System.
1: Oh?
0: He says, "Dear Hal, congratulations on reaching the 10,000th mark. I wish all your broadcasts had been on CBS, but we hope to have all the rest. With all good wishes, Frank Stanton."
1: Thanks, Frank. I'll take that in advance. And I want to thank all you listeners who have made it such a pleasure for me to entertain you. Good night. Thank you very much.
0: You've just heard the Harold Perry Show, Honest Harold. The supporting players tonight included Jane Morgan, Carly Bear, Shirley Mitchell, Lynn Allen, Butch Cavell, and featured Gloria Holliday as Gloria and Joseph Kearns as Old Doc Yak Yak. Norman McDonald directed, and the music was composed and conducted by Jack Meekin. Honest Harold, created by Harold Perry, was written by Gene Stone and Jack Robinson.
1: Good show, fellas.
0: This week is guest week on CBS. Joan Crawford will make one of her rare radio appearances tomorrow night when she comes to CBS to star on Suspense. Later, Van Johnson will be James Hilton's guest. And now stay tuned for Judy Garland as Bing Crosby's guest.
1: Judy Garland? Okay.
0: They follow immediately on most of these same stations. Don Baker speaking.
1: Hey, good night, Don.
0: Good night. 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
1: The battleship is the heavyweight champ of the Navy. It packs the big punch, the knockout blow with its broadsides of 16-inch guns. The carrier is the queen bee of the hive. She's the lady who carries the stingers, the long arm of the Navy. The submarine is the undercover agent, the cloak and dagger ship that plays the deadly game alone. But the destroyer is the ship that the Navy depends on to do everything. I'd been on a destroyer while she was doing picket duty with her fleet. I'd been on a destroyer while she was out gunning for an enemy submarine. I'd been on a destroyer while she was running full throttle around enemy islands with her belly loaded with half the brass in the Navy. And during the middle of the last war, I was on a destroyer that was carrying 11 members of an underwater demolition team.
2: Hey, Muscles, rub some of this sunburn lotion on my back.
3: I'll get my hands greasy.
2: Says on the bottle the stuff ain't greasy. Rub.
3: Let me see the bottle, Jimmy.
2: Such a production.
3: Here. Yeah, no grime, no grit, no grease. Well, I don't believe it.
2: I got burned to a crisp while you're making up your mind. Rubber ready.
4: Rubber ready? What kind of English is that?
2: That's how we talk in New York.
5: Either of you brains know a five-letter word that's a synonym for batologize?
4: He's kidding, right?
2: It's one of those things they put in a crossword puzzle, so you'll have to buy a dictionary. Same company sells the dictionary. An angle.
5: Everything with you New Yorkers is an angle.
2: If you don't get yours cheap, somebody else is going to put the finger on it.
3: Must be a swell town to live in.
2: The greatest. Oh, here comes one of the ship's company. Watch this. Hey, sailor, butt this cigarette, huh?
6: You Johnny Weissmullers are so funny. Break this cigarette, sailor, and don't toss it on the deck.
2: Never saw such a dirty deck. Don't you guys ever scrub down?
6: We've been considering it. The fat tail's getting awfully cluttered lately. All sorts of riffraff.
5: Give it to him, sailor.
6: The name's Joe.
3: You one of the guys runs the LCP?
6: Yeah, it's my pleasure to drop you guys off. A guy I hate picks you up.
2: You just don't appreciate the privilege this tin can has been accorded. It isn't every destroyer has the pleasure of being a taxi for UDT outfit.
3: Amen.
6: Tell me more. The guys in my bunk are writing home every word you utter.
2: Don't blame them.
6: Like, for instance, one of you jokers told our cookie to practice holding his breath 1 minute out of 10.
5: It won't kill him.
6: I'm not worried about him. It's the rest of us. He stayed up all last night practicing.
7: I knew he would. I knew it.
6: He cooks your mess, too.
5: Relax, sailor. The last ship we were on, half the crew were brigged for conduct unbecoming gentlemen.
4: You see, there was a difference of opinion, and they lost.
6: Don't put that on the deck.
2: Me?
4: Yeah, you.
2: Such a tone of voice to use to a UDT guy. You gotta learn a little respect. You gotta understand that me and my pals are the greatest thing that ever happened to water.
6: Personally, I'll take Esther Williams.
1: The underwater demolition teams of the United States Navy considered themselves apart from the race of man. And with due cause. Just a handful of men who swam where angels feared to tread, where fleets feared to enter. A fistful of guys who saved thousands of lives during those island-hopping days of the Japanese War. A team closer than the fingers on your hand who shipped on anything and everything that could get them close enough to tell the color of a Jap's eyes.
2: The way I got it figured, the war will be over in 2 years.
3: At least I don't have to worry about a job.
2: When it's over, I'm going back to college. Man, can you just see me strolling across that campus loaded down with medals?
5: When are you going to grow up, Jimmy?
2: What's the hurry?
7: A guy grows up and the first thing you know, he's married, got three kids and a big fat mortgage on a house. That kind of a life is for squares.
5: You're just trying to evade responsibility.
7: Chief, I admire your Australian crawl. I find it a pleasure to serve with you. I've proven my friendship by looking at your kid's picture 100 times. But I still think you're a square.
4: Go to sleep, huh?
5: At least I've got something to go home to. Something to build.
7: At the last census, there were 27 million girls between the ages of 18 and 21. Man, think of what I got to come home to.
3: One of the things that the United States Navy guarantees to all its volunteers is a place to sleep. This is the place.
7: As soon as I straighten out the chief, I like to needle these married guys.
5: Oh, you'd be surprised how little your chatter bothers me.
7: See, Muscles? I got him on the defensive already.
3: You must have had a real repressed childhood.
7: Like me to tell you about when I was a kid? I was the most popular kid on the block.
3: When did you lose the touch?
7: You serious? We could take a vote right now and I'd win hands down.
3: Not if I'm counting the ballots.
7: It's my smile that gets him. My charm.
3: Go to sleep.
5: Imagine what it would be like if he came from a big family. Can you imagine a dozen Jimmies talking at once?
3: Chief, you paint a most horrible picture. Just the thought of one more Jimmy could lower the morale of the entire Navy.
7: My brother's a sergeant in the Army. A sergeant. I had to join a UDT just to save the family's good name.
3: Don't you ever sleep?
7: I feel like talking. A girl once told me I got a better voice than Ronald Coleman.
5: What was wrong with her hearing aid?
7: I sing good, too.
3: Such
7: language. And from my own dear bosom shipmate. Who threw that?
3: I did.
7: Chief, you got to learn to control your temper.
8: Now, hear this. All members of the UDT report to the wardroom on the double.
3: Hey, the skipper sounds a little upset. Come on.
7: I'm coming just as fast as my stubby little legs can carry me.
3: Hey, maybe this is that leave we got coming.
7: Muscles, no officer ever said on the double for good news.
5: I'd like to find out.
3: Okay, knock it off.
5: All right.
3: I got something to say.
7: Skipper, I can't answer for the rest of the guys, but whatever it is, I didn't do it.
3: He did.
7: I wasn't even there.
6: I'll hold Sunday school later. Right now, we got a briefing for a party.
3: Oh, what I tell you. No leave. No leave.
4: What's the matter? Can't I say anything to you bathing beauties without a Greek chorus?
7: Give it to him, Skipper.
3: And you're the worst, youngster.
7: It's just my youthful exuberance.
6: All right, youthful exuberance. All of you. Come on, crowd around this map. Now, this was taken by aerial reconnaissance. The map was drawn complete with the Navy's own charts.
5: How accurate is it, Skipper? The last place we swam into, they forgot to chart any enemy gun positions.
6: Oh, we've got the same little oversight on these maps.
3: They haven't even nicked us. Sure wasted a lot of ammo and didn't touch one of us.
6: That's because we've been lucky. A pair of swimming trunks won't be much protection if they get the range.
5: Well, what's the plan, Skipper?
7: Looks like another of those island forts.
6: It is. It's the gateway to Japan. The open door to the road back home.
7: Don't look open to me.
6: That's up to us to open it. I'll take 5 men with me in the first boat. The chief will take 6 with him in the second boat. Jimmy, Muscles, Kelly, Williams, and Markle, you come with me. We're going into this cove, Red Beach. Chief, you'll go into Green Beach.
5: What's the setup?
6: Well, the Braid thinks that Green Beach is loaded for bear, and they don't figure we've got a chance. Red Beach is the objective.
7: That sounds just cozy.
6: Now we're going in, dynamite anything we can, and chart everything we see. And this time, I mean chart everything.
3: Sounds like we forgot something on the last action. I don't remember.
6: You don't. While we shove off this tub at 0700, hit the beach at 0730. Get picked up at 0800, and that gives us 30 minutes to chart the coast, pick out any defense we can spot from the water. And no crawling ashore for souvenirs.
3: Oh, that.
6: Yeah, Muscles, that. You know, I let you guys get away with murder. Any other outfit, I'd get broken 5 ways to the middle. And what do? You crawl up on a Jap island in broad daylight and steal some Jap's bathing trunks.
3: And they didn't even fit.
7: They fit me. I wear them all the time.
6: All right, write down everything you see on your charts. Dynamite the hedgehogs. Be on the picket line at 0755. You got it?
3: Yeah, right. We got it. Okay.
6: That'll be a final briefing tomorrow before we dive in. Now, this is going to be a big show.
9: I promised the Admiral I'd count the number of false teeth of every Jap. Don't let me down.
10: We might even bring back a set.
5: Skipper, what's the name of this little Pacific paradise we're going to visit?
9: Oh, it's got a Jap name. It's called Iwo Jima.
1: Just another Jap-held island in the Pacific. Another job for the men who swim to work. All they have to do is jump into an open boat, speed to within 300 yards of the island, jump off, and swim close enough to get hit with a pea shooter. Close enough so that when the landing barges make their run for the beach, they get there.
5: Come in. Oh, hi, Morrison. Had your boys tucked in?
9: Yeah, I gave them the layout for tomorrow's action. They're going to get a little sleep, so they'll be fresh for the beach party tomorrow.
5: Nice bunch of kids.
9: Those kids grow up fast. One island, and they become men.
5: Yeah. I remember my first commanding officer. I was green out of Annapolis, and I got one of the old line officers. I'd give a month's leave to see the look on his face the first time he saw the discipline in your gang.
9: Well, they take orders, Charlie. That's all that's important. You can't afford to tighten them up.
5: It's not doing my command any good. 2 days ago, one of the black gang yelled up to the bridge, "Hey, pal, where are we heading?" I thought my chief bosun's mate would drop dead.
9: How's it look for tomorrow?
5: Big. We're joining the whole fleet in about 2 hours. Rendezvous and then take you boys as close as we can.
9: We're going to get much protection?
5: Much as possible. It's a big one, Morrison. A carrier is sending planes to give you a smokescreen. A cruiser is turning on her big guns.
9: It works.
5: And Braid's worried about this island. We need it badly. But they're afraid that the Japs want it just as badly. And will fight to keep it.
9: So I've been told. I understand I got everything on the island, but Tojo's 45.
5: All the Marines figured to mop it up, if your boys can clear the way for him. I understand they've got to get the landing craft in fast. All of them.
9: Care to swim in and help us clear the road?
5: No, thanks. I'll stick to baby where it's nice and safe.
9: Oh, that's not what I heard. Your last command is said to be asleep in the deep.
5: Yeah. Kamikaze came into our fantail like a homing pigeon. Mr. Carrier landed right in my bedroom. I had insomnia for a long time.
9: Yeah. Well, I'm going to hit the sack, Charlie. See you tomorrow.
5: I got some paperwork to finish. See you on the bridge at 0600.
9: Luck. Hi, Chief.
11: Skipper. Got all the brain work finished?
9: Yeah. You got something on your mind?
11: No, nothing in particular. Just thought I'd stay on deck and watch the convoy gather. Makes quite a sight.
9: The hours before they all gather. We're on our way to all the marbles.
11: It's been a long war.
9: How's a little boy of yours?
11: Well, according to the last letter I got from Naomi, he's up and around. Broken leg, healed swell.
9: Good.
11: I don't know what I'm going to do with that kid, Skipper. I lecture him, I yell, I plead, but nothing I say makes any impression.
9: Well, he'll learn. All kids are a little wild.
11: I tell him to be careful, but what good does it do? He walks across the street in a dream. Doesn't even hear the cars.
9: Well, as long as the leg is healed.
11: I'll wait till I get home. I'll straighten him out.
9: You better get some sleep. We got a tough day coming up.
11: When I get home, I'll make him understand. If a guy wants to live a long time, he's got to be careful. He can't take any chances.
9: Let's hit the sack.
11: As soon as we get back from Iwo Jima, I'm going to write to him and tell him he's got to be more careful.
0: The extraordinary nature of the work performed and the phenomenal results obtained by these underwater demolition teams is another example of the thorough training Navy men receive, whatever their work or assignment. The Navy has always been a leader in science and research. It has pioneered in many fields, such as radar, sonar, and guided missiles, just as it did in the development and formation of the techniques practiced by these underwater demolition teams. Because the Navy has pioneered and continues its research leadership, Today's modern Navy is a wonder of 20th century ingenuity and engineering. Its jet-propelled planes fly faster than the speed of sound, take off from giant carriers. Its equipment, the newest the mind of man can devise. To operate and maintain the complex mechanism of the great ships of our fleet requires the services of thousands of trained technicians. During World War II, the Navy trained thousands of young men in a variety of specialized trades and skills. Today, the Navy offers young men and women better opportunities than ever before to receive top-notch, comprehensive training in many specialized fields. So, young men and women of America, if you are sincere about a career, your Navy urges you to get complete information from your Navy recruiting station.
1: The lives of thousands of sailors, Marines, and GIs were placed into the hands of the underwater demolition team. Before a man could join one of these few teams, he went through the most rigorous physical examination ever given. He went through the most rigorous psychological test and as tough a training period as the Navy could conceive. Each man was hand-picked. Each man was proud of the insignia that he wore. Each man was worth his weight in platinum to the armed forces, and rightly so. For unarmed, they swam into the whale's mouth and came out with an all-clear signal clenched between their teeth.
6: Steady as she goes.
12: Steady as she goes.
6: You got a nice day for it, Morrison.
9: Yeah. Although we swim just as well when it's cloudy and they can't see as well.
6: Did you take a look around? There's a lot of power waiting until you deliver your report.
9: Well, as long as they use a little of it to back us up.
6: You'll get it. 10 degrees, right rudder.
12: 10 degrees.
6: Stand by to lower the boat. Now, this is about as close as we can get. We need a little room to maneuver in case any Zeeks or Betties decide to drop in on us.
9: That's close enough. Just as long as you're around when we come back. Mind if I use your speaker?
6: Go right ahead.
9: All UDT men on the deck, get ready to go over the side. See you in a couple of hours, Charlie.
6: Prepare to load the boat. Hey, boats.
13: Yes, sir.
6: Can you swim?
1: The easy living was over. The lying around on the fantail getting an even tan, the AC-Ducey games in the storeroom were over. It was time to earn their dough. A landing craft is put over the side. The UDT men fully equipped with a pair of swimming trunks, a pair of fins for their feet, a glass to cover their eyes, a slate around their neck to write notes, and a knife at their side to fight sharks and devilfish. And they scramble down the Jacob's Ladder and shove off for a sleepy lagoon. A sleepy lagoon that is crawling with death. Made in Japan.
4: Yeah.
9: You guys got any questions?
4: No, nothing.
9: I'm going to see if I can round up the other boat. Black-eyed Susan 1 calling Black-eyed Susan 2. Do you read me? Over.
14: Black-eyed Susan 2 here. Over.
9: How do things look on Green Beach, Chief?
14: Quiet. Too quiet.
9: Well, don't take any unnecessary chances. Grab a quick look and get out. Just confirm what the brass already knows.
14: Okay. Take care of yourself.
9: I'll call you when the show's over.
14: Hey, Skipper. Skipper, you've got a couple of kids. You think it would do any good if I promised Davy a bike?
9: I'll let you know. Over and out.
15: He's still worried about that kid?
9: Yep. Hey, sailor, you at the helm.
16: The name is Joe, Mac.
9: The name is Morrison, Joe.
16: Okay.
9: Commander Morrison.
16: Sir.
9: Skipper, you and your sidekick got your instructions straight?
16: Yes, sir. We kicked the life raft off.
17: Just so it's tied secure.
16: It's secure, sir. I mean, we know what we're doing.
9: All right, shut up, Jimmy. Keep going, sailor.
16: Your boys roll into the life raft one at a time, and I signal them to roll off at 50-foot intervals.
9: Right.
16: They keep her at full throttle through the whole operation.
9: Check.
16: Spin off return at 0755.
9: Check.
16: You'll be in a picket line 50 feet apart.
9: Check.
16: I set the life raft hole out of this loop.
9: Check.
16: You guys catch the other end one at a time, and I swing you aboard the raft.
15: Such a clever boy.
9: And it...
16: This baby steps up to 9 knots. We're going to be really traveling, but we can get hit easy, and my orders are to make one run. No stops. We gotta get you on the first run.
9: We've done this before, sailor. Just you be on time and don't run us down.
16: Yes, sir.
4: There's our smoke screen, Skipper.
9: It's going to be a big help.
17: Where are the big guns? I like to hear lots of noise. Gives the Japs something to think about while I'm swimming in and out of their living room.
4: Like it?
17: Just so long as they don't get tired.
6: All right, put on fins and glasses.
5: Hey, Mike, we're getting ready for the run. Keep her on a straight line.
6: Kick the life raft over, Jimmy.
17: Yes, sir.
6: I wouldn't roll into that for $1 million.
17: Not even for 100 cash.
6: All right, now get everything and get it fast. Chart the coral reefs, mines, hedgehogs.
5: Better shove off, sir.
6: Okay. Jimmy, lead the way. Wait for me.
17: Yes, sir.
5: Go!
17: Go! Three! Four! Five! Let's pull our tails out of here, Mike.
4: Water's nice and cool, Skipper.
9: It'll do. We got less than a half an hour. Let's move.
17: Hey, Skipper. You know that I held the intercollegiate speed title?
9: You told me.
3: Lost it 2 days later.
17: We got a welcome party waiting for us, Skipper.
6: I'd scatter and dive. Those guys are getting the range.
3: Water's getting hot.
17: Watch me get that title back.
1: With machine gun bullets skipping all around them, the UDT men begin their daily work. They dive down, look around, then come up for air. Make a note on the slate around their neck and dive again. What are they looking for? Well, there's coral reefs which can rip the bottom right out of a landing barge. There are hedgehogs, sunken blocks of concrete studded with long arms of sharp steel to sink a landing barge. And sunken mines which speak for themselves and speak loud.
10: The lagoon is loaded, Skipper. I counted 9 hedgehogs at 70 feet. 4 at 50 feet.
6: You guys got nothing to do but gab. Help me lay this dynamite. They won't be able to get a canoe through this stuff unless we make a path.
17: After you, Buster Crab. Hey, after me, watch that.
6: How's it look, Skipper? Those guys are getting awful close. How long?
4: I got one more egg to lay in. Then we can set the clock.
6: Well, hurry it up.
17: Come on, Muscles.
6: As soon as I lay this.
4: Muscles.
10: Those guys must have been practicing. Got me right through the shoulder.
6: Is it bad?
10: Hell, I'm bleeding. Isn't that bad enough?
6: Jimmy, lay the last egg. Set the charge for 5 minutes, then let's get out of here.
17: Okay, by me.
10: Okay, by me.
6: What English, those New York... Those...
10: It hurts, Skipper.
6: All right, don't talk. Relax, I'll throw you out. It's about 20 yards to go.
10: We must have gone 100 miles.
17: How is it, Skipper?
6: Here comes the boat. Straighten out that line.
10: You think you can make it, Muscles?
6: It isn't going to be easy. I can't make it unless they stop.
9: Williams is in. Jimmy. Kelly. Mark. All right.
17: Give me a hand, you jerks. Easy with him.
9: Coming aboard.
17: Match. He didn't want to stop. Said it was against orders.
6: But it was.
17: Well, you don't have to drop an anchor. Let's get off.
6: Black-eyed Susan 1. The black-eyed Susan 2, over.
13: Black-eyed Susan 2 here, Skipper, over.
6: Put the chief on. Put the chief on.
13: We ran into some trouble.
6: Oh?
13: We lost 2 guys, Bill and the chief.
6: What happened?
13: They caught a mine. I got to the chief. He said something, but I don't know what he meant.
6: What was it?
13: He said he wasn't going to buy his kid a bike. Too dangerous.

0: Look in his shoulder. Doc says he'll be okay in a few days. The chief, well, his luck ran out.
1: Sorry to hear that. Alan Braid is waiting for your report.
0: We blew up as many as we could.
1: Yeah, made a nice show, just like an aggregate I saw during the World's Fair.
0: I'm sorry we couldn't provide colored lights.
1: As soon as the Braid checks your report, the action starts.
0: Well, we've cleared a path, but there's still going to be plenty of opposition. The harbor looked like a pincushion.
1: We'll pull alongside the flagship and get you over in a basket. Must be a dozen four-stripers waiting for you.
0: As soon as I get in uniform.
1: You guys ought to get a nice fat leave for this job.
2: We can use one. I'll be ready in 10 minutes.
1: All ahead, full.
3: All ahead, full, sir.
1: Funny. I looked real close. Not one of those guys came back with gray hair.
4: Hawaii.
1: Fresco.
4: Hawaii.
1: Fresco.
4: Hawaii. That's where we're heading.
1: Fresco.
4: We should be so lucky. Nope. The leave is Hawaii.
1: Well, just as long as we get the leave. I ought to get plenty of sympathy with this Purple Heart.
4: Well, just use the story I made up for you. You were crawling up on a beach, see? 40 Japs jumped you, see? And don't forget to yell Banzai. Real effective.
1: Why not tell the truth?
4: Because dames don't like the truth. Right, Joe?
0: I wouldn't know. I'm not up to that chapter.
4: Besides, how much sympathy do you think you can get by saying, I got shot while I was in swimming?
5: Now, hear this. All you DT men, report to the wardroom for a briefing. On the double.
1: On the double? Oh, there goes our leave.
4: I can hear it as plain as day. Guys, we are going to blow up the Emperor's palace. Muscles, you take 6 guys and come in through the swimming pool. Me and Jimmy, we'll come up through the bathtub.
1: A little too flip, a little too cocky? Maybe. But a man had to be more than sure of himself if he joined an underwater demolition team. Their insurance rates were high. In one action, an LCP was blown clear out of the water. 9 men disappeared. In one action, small arms fire picked off 3 men within 2 minutes. In one action. In the second. In the third. An underwater demolition team only went in where the eventual landings went down in history. Only went in when the enemy was sitting on the beach, waiting with loaded guns. But for every UDT man who died, thousands of men lived to fight until the end. Thousands made it to a beach which could have been covered with blood, if not for that fistful of cocky sailors known to the world as the underwater demolition teams. A Navy expression which, loosely translated, means bravery beyond the call of duty, courage, or just plain guts.

0: grande.
1: The National Broadcasting Company, in cooperation with the United States Navy Recruiting Service, has brought you another in the series of dramatic incidents based on the experiences of the men and women in the United States Navy. In today's story, Boats was Arnold Robertson, and the cast included Frank Behrens, Ian Martin, Lyle Sudrow, Gilbert Mack, Beryl Firestone, and George Petrie. Jack Costello speaking. The program was written and directed by David Harmon and produced by Chick Vincent and Cy Levine. Tune in again next week at this same time when the National Broadcasting Company will once again present... Stay tuned for You Can't Take It With You on NBC.
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3: Are you still there?
4: A fiery horse with the speed of light, a cloud of dust, and a hearty, hi-oh, Silver! The lone...

0: With his faithful Indian companion, Tonto, the masked rider of the plains led the fight for law and order in early western United States. The stories of his strength and courage, his daring and resourcefulness have come down to us through the generations. And nowhere in the pages of history can one find a greater champion of justice. Return with us now to those thrilling days of yesteryear. From out of the past come the thundering hoofbeats of the great horse, Silver. The Lone Ranger rides again.
1: Come on, Silver. There's danger on the trail ahead. Now, Silver, away!
0: Sheriff Gideon West was the law in Bancroft. That was one of the reasons the silver mining boomtown was famous. Everyone knew and respected the tall, somber, crag-faced man whose name meant law and order. True, there were those who hated him. Hated him because he was fearless and fair. That was the reason Gideon West now picked his way through the crowd, moving along the town's main street. He was headed for the Three Dice Cafe to give an unwanted stranger some wise advice.
2: Evening, Sheriff.
3: Evening.
2: Had a fine day, didn't we?
3: Yes, we did.
4: How are you, Mr. West?
3: Fine, thank you.
5: Hi, Soap.
3: Hi, Yancey.
6: Hi, Gideon.
3: Hello, Sam.
6: Hey, there's a new show going in town. Did you know it?
3: Maybe.
6: Saw him this afternoon inside the Three Dice here. Says he's going to start dealing a faro table.
3: Yeah? What does he look like?
6: Oh, about your size here. Guess it's kind of slick-like. Wears a diamond ring on one hand that's big as that.
3: Happen to know the gent's name?
6: I think he called himself Baxter. Old Baxter.
3: Baxter, huh? I figured he might be the one.
6: You know?
3: No, can't say I do. But I know the man Baxter works for.
6: And if he's a gambler, he's working for himself, ain't he?
3: Maybe. That's what I aim to find out right now. Come on.
6: There he is now, Gideon. Dealing faro at the back table.
3: Yeah, I see.
7: Put your money on your
3: card, gents.
7: Get your
8: money
7: out.
3: Good evening, Baxter.
8: Yeah, put your money
9: on. Sheriff.
10: Hi, Sheriff.
3: You move around a lot, Baxter. I didn't expect to see you in this part of the territory.
9: It's a free country.
3: When'd you leave Texas?
9: That's my business. I deal faro wherever I
3: please. You also have a sideline, Baxter. That's my business.
9: Yeah?
3: Still working as lookout for the Tracy gang?
9: Listen, no small-town bats tooter's gonna...
3: Answer my question.
9: I haven't broken any laws. I don't have to answer any questions.
3: In that case, I think you'd better pack your card-dealing outfit and move.
9: You can't...
3: Move out of town, Baxter. Now.
11: Watch out, Tim!
3: I'm watching.
11: Did you see that? The gambler went for his gun and Gideon nailed him right through the hand.
9: My hand, you...
3: Carry your cards in the other hand, Baxter. Get out of here. If you're not out of town in 10 minutes, I'll jail you.
9: All right, Bats Tootie. It's your gun in your town, so I'll leave.
3: Good.
9: Handy with a smoke pole, ain't you? When you've got a cold drop.
3: That's my business.
9: Yeah. Maybe some of Cal Tracy's gun hogs are just as handy.
3: If Tracy and his men are in this county, they'd better move out, and you move with them.
9: Tell him. There's one kid who'll be glad to hear a threat from you. He's got a good memory and a bad name.
3: I'm not interested in the pedigree of a gunslinger.
9: This kid remembers his pa, who was a lawman in Texas about 10 years ago. His name is Dude. Ever hear of him?
3: Dude.
9: Adios, Sheriff.
6: Hey, who was that hombre talking about, Sheriff?
3: I don't know.
6: Cal Tracy must have taken on a new gun hog called Dude.
3: Yeah, I guess so.
6: You can handle him, Gideon.
11: Well, nobody in Bancroft's going to worry about Tracy or any other outlaw as long as you're sheriff.
3: Well, I hope they're right.
11: What do you mean? Where are you going, Gideon?
3: Back to my office. I've got some thinking to do.

0: thoughts that were crowding the mind of Gideon West didn't wait until he reached his office. Most of them were memories of 10 years ago, when Gideon had been the sheriff of a cattle town in West Texas. He remembered one night in particular, when someone had pounded frantically on the door of his home.
1: Wait a minute, I'm coming. Yeah, what's wrong?
2: You better come over to the cafe, Sheriff. There's trouble brewing.
1: Yeah, what's the matter?
2: That fancy dressing kid of yours is throwing his weight around. Some of the boys don't like it, even if Dude is your son.
1: Thanks for telling me. I'll go right over.

0: Gideon remembered how anxious he'd been that night. Anxious to prevent a headstrong and motherless son from making a fool of himself. Dude wasn't really bad. His father would swear to that. He was just young and a little wild. The boy was too handy with his lips and his guns. Older men resented a kid who always wore a shiny black shirt and whose pants were never out of press. Even if he was the sheriff's son. Gideon recalled how he'd reached the cafe that night just in time to hear Dude arguing with Jim Salter.
1: All right, Salter. If you're so all fired fast with those guns, reach for them.
2: I came in here to get a drink, not to play games with a baby.
1: Especially when the baby can beat you to the draw.
2: Why, you...
1: See? I've got you covered. You're still fumbling like a blind pig. I could move faster than that in the dark.
3: Let's see you try it, dude.
4: No, wait a minute.
5: It's Gideon, the sheriff.
3: He ought to rawhide that smart-talking kid he is.
1: Hello, Pa.
4: Put that gun away, dude.
1: Oh, I was just showing some of these old mossbacks.
3: I said, let's see that lightning draw of yours, kid. In the dark.
6: Light! Somebody shot out the lamp.
1: Now, you sniveling little...
4: Dude.
1: Pa,
6: bring in a lantern. Light that lamp. Get that lamp over there. Come on, bring it in here.
3: You got it?
7: Wait a minute.
3: There it is.
7: Now maybe we can... Look at Jim
8: Salt. He's been shot. Salter's dead. Well, Sheriff, what do you think of that?
9: Murder, that's what it is. Dude shot him in cold blood.
1: I did not. I shot, but not in that direction.
9: That won't help. I saw you do it.
1: Listen, Baxter, no gambler can say
4: that. Wait a minute. I was standing right here. Same as all these other men.
1: I didn't kill Salter, Pa. Honest, I didn't.
4: We'll decide that later, dude.
9: Why, later? Can young fancy pants here get away with murder just because he happens to be your son?
4: I didn't say that, Baxter. Dude will get a fair trial. Same as anyone else.
9: Why do you need a trial when a man's killed in front of 50 witnesses?
4: You're the only one I've heard swear they saw a dude do it.
9: Maybe some of these gents are afraid to talk because dude's your kid.
3: I say, let's string him up.
4: No, there'll be no lynching here. Dude's my prisoner and I'm taking him to jail. If he's guilty of killing Jim Salter, a jury will find it out.
1: I didn't do it, Pa.
4: Keep quiet, dude.
9: Any of you gents think the sheriff's going to jail his own kid, you loco? If he gets out of here, he'll turn loose.
1: Look out, Paul. Back of you.
8: Drop that gun, Sheriff. I've got you covered.
4: You can't
8: drop it. You ain't very smart for a lawman, Sheriff. The kind of law we believe in is short and simple. Baxter here saw dude gun Jim Salter, so we're stringing the kid up. You'd better not interfere.
1: No. That's what you think.
8: Oh, hey, look right through my hand.
1: Now, you bunch of lynch crazy lobos. I've got the drop on all of you.
4: Dude, you can't.
1: Too, Pa. You were going to let him get away with it. Let him lynch me for a killing I didn't do.
4: No, dude, I
1: guess I'm the best one to take care of me. From now on, I'm doing it.
4: Dude, please
1: I'll
4: don't.
1: I'll drill the first one of you that goes for a gun.
9: There's a frame-up. The sheriff and dude framed it so he can get away.
1: There's no frame-up. Just for your information, gents, from now on, I'm making my own play. Dealing my own cards.

0: That was the last time Gideon West had seen his son. He resigned his job as sheriff in the Texas town and came west. As the years went by, he heard indirectly that Dude had joined a gang of outlaws, but he'd never confirmed that report. Now, tonight, from the lips of the same Tin Horn gambler who had accused his son of murder 10 years before, came word that Dude was with Cal Tracy's gang. Gideon knew that if Tracy was near Bancroft, he was probably holed up in the hill country west of town. Without hesitation, Gideon made up his mind. He stopped at the livery stable, saddled his horse, and headed west. A one-man posse in search of an outlaw son.
1: Come on, boy. Get up there.

0: In the wooded hills west of Bancroft, the Lone Ranger, Tonto, and Dan reined up their horses and prepared to make camp.
1: Ooh, who's over?
2: This looks like a good place to spend the night.
1: City, big fella.
2: That's a creek at the bottom of the slope.
1: And there plenty good wood to make fire.
3: Gee, never seen so many tall green trees growing so close together.
2: They're birch trees, Dan, and a few aspen. You take the horses down to the creek. Tonto and I got a fire started.
3: Sure. Come on, Silver. Scout. Easy, Victor. Come on.
1: Dan, keep eyes open all time. I'm good.
2: Yes, Tonto. One of Dan's best traits. His questions and observations prove that he's anxious to learn, which is a sure sign he will learn. I'll scoop out a fire base here. You gather the wood.
1: You'll gather anything but a handful of air. Reach.
2: Tonto, I...
1: You too, dude.
4: Back of us.
1: I recognize the black shirt and white hat dude even from the back. You know I can shoot as fast as you can, so don't try anything.
5: The curtain falls on the first act of our Lone Ranger story. Before the next exciting scenes, please permit us to pause for just a few moments.

0: Now to continue our story. With Sheriff Gideon West's drawn guns at their back, the Lone Ranger and Tonto stood with hands raised, waiting for his next command.
1: Just so you won't get any wild ideas, dude, reach into those holsters with two fingers and drop your guns in the ground.
2: I don't know who you are, but you've made a mistake.
1: Smooth talking won't help you, dude. Guess I ought to recognize my own son. I'd know that shirt and hat you're wearing any place.
2: If you think I'm your son, why don't you let me turn around? Then you can see for yourself.
1: I don't want to argue with you, dude. But I can't trust you. Pick those guns out of the holsters and drop them on the ground. Do what I say.
3: Put them up. You're covered.
1: What, sir?
2: All right. I'm afraid I'll have to ask you to drop your gun. I have you covered.
1: Why, you're not, dude.
2: That's what I've been trying to tell you.
3: Did I fool him?
2: Good work, Dan.
1: Yeah, you fooled me, all right. You think I fell for that old trick?
2: Well, you're not an outlaw. Why did you sneak up here?
1: No, I'm no outlaw, but I guess you are. You wouldn't be wearing that mask.
2: It might mean the same thing as that star on your vest. Sheriff.
1: What?
2: Now that we've settled that, I'll holster these guns. Tell me about it, Sheriff.
1: About what?
2: You thought I was your son.
1: Yeah, I did. Haven't seen Dude for over 10 years. Figured he'd be about your size and build.
2: Is Dude an outlaw?
1: Well, I just heard tonight that he might be running with Cal Tracy's gang. Tracy's holed up around here somewhere.
2: Then you're out to arrest your own son.
1: I want to save him, if I can.
2: Toto and Dan and I may be able to help you, Sheriff. You'll explain what it's all about.
1: I don't know why I should trust an hombre that wears a mask, but something about your voice. Well, my name's Gideon West. This whole thing started over in Texas about 10 years ago.
0: As the old sheriff told the Lone Ranger about the incident that had caused Dude to hit the outlaw trail, the masked man motioned to Tonto and Dan to bring up the horses. They knew then that they were going to ride instead of camping for the night.
1: And that's about all there is to it. I haven't seen Dude since that night.
2: You think it was he who shot the man in the cafe?
1: No, I don't. Never have figured it that way. Dude said he didn't do it. And I've always believed him.
2: I see.
1: The boy never lied to me. Even when he was a little tyke.
2: What do you know about this Hope Baxter?
1: Just a driftling gambler. I'm sure he's a lookout for the Tracy gang, but I can't prove it.
2: And Tracy, what does he look like?
1: Ooh, small hombre. Got a crooked nose.
2: Have you ever tried to arrest him?
1: I've been after that owl hoot for years, ever since I've been a lawman. He's always managed to get away from me. Now he's got my boy.
2: Sheriff, I think we can bring Tracy out in the open. I think when it comes to a showdown, that boy of yours will prove to be all right.
1: What do you mean? How will we do it?
2: Well, the first thing for you to do is go back to Bancroft, get sick, and die.
1: Die? Have you gone loco?
2: It might take us weeks to find Tracy's hideout. This way, he'll come to us.
1: What way?
2: I'll explain what I mean later. Dan will bring you word from me. All right, now it's important that none of us are seen in this vicinity. Steady, Silver.
4: He's a big fella.
1: But I don't understand.
2: You will, Sheriff. Just ride back to town and wait till you hear from me. Come on, Silver.
4: Come on, Tom.
3: Come on, Victor.
1: I've got to die to catch an outlaw like Tracy. That critter's not only a mask, he's crazy.
0: The following morning, when Dan Reed came to his house and explained the Lone Ranger's plan, Gideon West changed his mind. Within an hour, the report of his illness was known all over Bancroft.
5: What's that you're saying, Bill?
6: Gideon West has got pneumonia. Real bad, according to Doc Hawkins.
5: Pneumonia, eh? That's liable to go pretty hard with a man Gideon's age.
6: Sure it is.
7: I hear somebody say the sheriff was sick.
5: I thought Gideon ran you out of town, Baxter.
7: I've got as much right in Bancroft as he has.
6: It's a good thing for you he's flat on his back.
7: Yeah. I'm sure sorry to hear it. Awful sorry.
0: As the next few days went by, the reports on Gideon West's health became steadily worse. Finally, on the afternoon of the third day, a young boy who rode a white colt he called Victor...
3: Oh, Victor, oh, boy, oh.
0: ...reined up in front of the Three Dice Cafe, mounted and hurried inside.
5: What you doing in here, son? This ain't no place for a young one like you.
3: I know it, but Dr. Hawkins told me to come up here and tell some of you men the news.
5: News?
3: Here. The doctor wrote it out on a piece of paper.
5: Yeah, let me see. Well, I'll be...
8: Hey, what's wrong?
5: Listen, everybody. I got some important and sad news to tell you.
4: Well, what is it?
5: This kid here just brought me a note from Doc Hawkins. Gideon West is dead.
7: Dead. Yeah, did I hear right? You mean the old Mars back? Gideon is finally cashed in?
5: The funeral will be tomorrow afternoon.
7: Well, I'm sorry to hear it. Mighty sorry.
4: Yeah, you look sorry. I bet you'll have your faro layout moved back into town before the funeral's over.
7: I'd get it with me right now. But I won't start dealing till tonight, boys.
4: Why? Scared of Gideon even when he's dead?
7: Nah. I've got some business to take care of this afternoon. See you later, boys.
5: That no good sidewinder. Say, where's that kid that brought me the note?
4: Oh, must have ducked out. It's funny, I didn't see him leave.
0: Dan Reed had returned to the home of Gideon West. But Hope Baxter, the gambler, rode several miles into the hills before he reached a small and well-hidden cabin.
7: Oh, you critter! It's Baxter! Baxter!
8: Well, you don't have to yell, Baxter. We've been you spotted ever since you reached the cabin.
7: Yeah, but Tracy, I
8: said no yelling. I remember that.
7: All right. Hello, dude.
4: Hi.
7: Red? Pete Muddy.
9: Hi, Bax.
8: All right. What is it?
7: A break you've been waiting for.
8: Yeah?
7: There's no more law in Bancroft. Cracking that bank will be a cinch.
8: You're loco. Gideon West has been gunning for me for 20 years.
7: That's the break. Gideon West is dead.
8: No.
4: Dead?
7: Dead this afternoon. Pneumonia.
8: Well, I'll be
4: Are you sure?
7: He's dead, all right. They're having the funeral tomorrow afternoon. I thought after that's over, we could...
8: Over? This is good. Dude, that double-crossing old man of yours has handed us all the gold in the Drover's Bank.
4: I guess he has.
8: We won't wait till that funeral's over. It's made order for us. Every man and gun in the town of Bancroft will be at the lawman's funeral. And right then, boys, is when we ride herd on the Drover's Bank. What's the matter, dude? This will be your first job with us.
4: Yeah, I know.
7: Maybe the kid's crying about that sneaking Sheriff Poy.
8: Shut up, you. Now, boys. No scrapping on the home ground.
7: That was just...
4: You keep your mouth shut, see?
7: What's the matter with him?
8: Oh, he'll be all right. Guess you upset the dude a little bit.
9: Kind of touchy, ain't he?
8: Now, look, boys. This is what we'll do. Tomorrow afternoon, just when they're planting old Gideon, everybody in town will be out at Boot Hill. And we'll ride straight to the mine.
10: May I talk to you for a minute?
7: What the...
10: I'll get you. Don't reach for your gun, dude. I haven't got one.
4: Who are you? How'd you get up here? How'd you know my name?
10: I brought you a message.
4: What is it?
10: Here.
4: What's that?
10: It's your pa's sheriff's badge. I saw him yesterday. He asked me to find you if I could.
4: Why would pa...
10: I guess your pa got kind of lonesome for you, dude. He wanted you to have the thing he prized the highest in the whole world.
4: I was going to go back and see him lots of times, but... Well...
10: He told me all about it. You see, dude, your pa found out a long time ago that it wasn't really you who killed that man in Texas... Another man confessed the murder. But your pa couldn't tell you about it because you never came home.
4: Yeah, that's right. Now it's too late.
10: No, it isn't. You can still do what he wanted you to do.
4: You mean his badge?
10: Yeah.
4: I think I understand, kid.
10: You'll do it?
4: Yeah. I'll do what pa would have done in my own way.
10: Thanks. I bet he'd like to know that.
4: I've sure been a crazy galoot all these years. But now...
10: I'll see you later, dude.
4: Hey, kid, where are you going? He's gone. I guess I'm too ornery to pray. Pa couldn't hear me anyhow. But I can do just what he would have done and wear his lawman's badge while I'm doing it.
0: Following afternoon, almost everyone in Bancroft gathered at the little wooden church and waited for Gideon West's funeral service to begin. There were too many people to crowd into the house, so they waited outside with heads bowed. It wasn't long until the funeral procession started down Bancroft's main street and headed towards Boot Hill. Then it happened. Several men rode up to the Drover's bank and started shooting. Tracy's gang had everything the wrong way because there wasn't a man in Bancroft carrying a gun.
11: Listen, all of you. Just keep quiet and nobody will get hurt. All me and the boys want is a dinero in that bank.
1: It's Cal Tracy.
4: Robbing the bank on the day we're burying poor old Gideon.
11: Shut up, you two. All right, boys, go in there and clean it out. All
12: right, Tracy.
8: Might as well just stand here quiet, folks. There's nothing any of you can do. Keep him covered, dude.
4: No, Tracy. It's you I'm going to keep covered.
8: Have you gone loco, dude?
4: I'm just getting smart. See?
8: A lawman's badge. You mean to say
4: I just
8: that...
4: got it yesterday. I guess I came home too late to see, Pa. But not too late to do his job, like he'd have wanted me to. Reach, Tracy.
8: Oh, you dirty double...
11: Red, Pete! Come here! It's Dude, he's turned lawman on us! Hey!
4: Oh! You're wrong, Tracy. I'm just through what Pa would have done.
1: Son, let him have it.
4: Pa, I thought you...
1: Sure, I'm not dead. Never felt better in my life. Keep shooting, Dude. We'll soon have more.
4: But I can't understand why...
1: I can, Dude, and it's the proudest day I've ever known. It ain't every man who can capture a gang of outlaws and welcome home his son on the same day. Feeling better, Dude?
4: Sure, Pa. I'll be all right. There's nobody in Tracy's outfit that's a good enough shot to really hit anyone. Just a scratch.
1: They're all in jail, son. Every one of them.
4: I still can't figure it out. I thought you'd die.
1: That was just a trick. So Tracy'd come into town and start something.
4: You knew I was with him?
1: Sure.
4: But how'd you know I'd take over your badge?
1: I didn't know it for sure, Dude. I just hoped you would. You see, I wasn't the only one betting on you, Dude.
4: Who else?
1: The best friend you and I'll ever have. The Lone Ranger.

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1: Is that proper farmhouse cheddar?
2: No, I don't think so.
1: What about that?
2: No. It's quite nice, though.
1: Is it? 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

0: Well, the case of Abigail Simpson Brown versus Andrew H. Brown is about to start. Right now, it's the morning of the trial. Andy's lawyer, Algonquin J. Calhoun, has been reinstated. And at the moment, Andy and the Kingfish are sitting at the counsel table in the courtroom, waiting for the trial to start.
1: Well, Andy, they really got a full house here today, boy. Look like all your friends done turned out for the festivities.
2: Yeah, Kingfish, I seed your wife Sapphire out there a minute ago, and she stuck her tongue out at me. Oh, me, everything's against me. Look at all them women on that jury over there.
1: Yeah, there's really something all right.
2: Yeah, they sitting there like 12 cats in front of a rat hole. And boy, I as the rat they're waiting to pounce on, too.
1: Yeah, well, at least you got your lawyer Calhoun here.
2: Yeah, Calhoun. Hey, look at him, Kingfish. He's sound asleep.
1: Don't wake him up, Andy. While he's sleeping there, he might think of a loophole.
2: Hey, wait a minute, Kingfish. Wait a minute. You're getting ready to start the trial. Yeah, there he is. Well, he's awake now. The lawyer's awake.
3: Hear ye, hear ye. The Supreme Court, County New York, First Judicial District is now in session. Case of Abigail Simpson Brown versus Andrew H. Brown. Judge William Winslow presiding.
4: Before we proceed to this case, I should like to warn the spectators that although this is a highly controversial case, I will tolerate no emotional outbursts from anyone in this courtroom. Counsel for the plaintiff, you may proceed with the case.
5: Thank you. Your Honor and members of the jury, all my client, Mrs. Abigail Simpson Brown, wants of this court is that Andrew H. Brown be declared her legal husband and that he support her to the full extent of his responsibility. I intend to show that the defendant, Andrew H. Brown, acted in bad faith. I intend to show that this Casanova made the practice of proposing to women almost at random. I intend to show that every woman who crossed his path was trifled with by this Casanova.
2: Say, Kingfish, this Casanova guy's in this as deep as I is, you know?
1: Oh, sure.
5: Your Honor, to prove the unscrupulous character of the defendant in regard to women, I intend to call numerous witnesses to the stand, including his former secretary, Miss Blue, an intimate friend of his, Brother Crawford, and the greatest romance of his life, one Madam Queen. I intend to prove to this court and this jury that you are...
4: I must caution the spectators that when a witness is on the stand, there will be no undue outburst. Will the counsel for the plaintiff continue the questioning?
5: Now, as you were saying, Miss Blue, you were employed by Mr. Brown as a secretary for a good many years. When he wanted you in his private office, how did he get you in there?
6: Well, he just used to holler out at me and say, "Buzz me, Miss Blue."
5: Yes, go on.
6: And after he'd call out, "Buzz me, Miss Blue," I'd push the buzzer and go on in his office.
5: And how often did that happen?
6: At least 10 times a day.
5: And, Miss Blue, is it not true that every time you went into his office... he wanted to kiss you?
6: Oh, no, sir, not every time. Sometimes he wanted me to kiss him.
5: Miss Blue, over the period of time that you were employed by Mr. Brown, would you say he devoted more time dictating letters to you or more time making advances?
6: Well, I was his secretary for 5 years. And when I left, I still had the same pencil I started with.
5: Thank you, Miss Blue. Your Honor and members of the jury, you will find that each succeeding witness will further substantiate that this man... Brother Crawford, I put you on the stand because I feel that as an intimate friend of the defendant, your testimony will be very valuable.
7: I will be only too glad to tell anything I can about this man Brown.
5: Fine. Now, will you please tell the court what happened when you introduced Andrew Brown for the first time to your 21-year-old niece?
7: Well, I remember. He came to call on her one evening, and when I walked into the parlor, I found him with his arms around her, hugging her.
5: Did he offer any explanation for his conduct?
7: Yes, he said he was teaching her the jiu-jitsu.
5: Oh, I see. Did you accept the explanation?
7: Well, all I know is if that was the jiu-jitsu, the Japanese certainly have a wonderful time. That's all.
5: Well, what was the upshot of this whole thing?
7: Well, the upshot was that it made my wife very unhappy and she wouldn't stand for it, and that's all it was to it, and I wouldn't stand for it
5: you,
7: either.
5: Brother. Thank you, Brother Crawford. Your witness, Counselor.
8: Say, Andy, do you think I ought to cross-examine him?
2: You better not, Calvin. He might tell what happened to his other mate.
1: Calvin, keep your big mouth shut.
8: No questions, Your Honor.
4: Has the plaintiff's counsel any further witnesses?
5: Yes, Your Honor, I have. The next witness I wish to call to the stand is the woman who knows more about Andy Brown's amorous inclinations than any other one person. His former sweetheart, Madam Queen.
4: Where is the witness, Counselor?
5: Well, Your Honor, she arrived a few minutes ago, but I understand she's out in the hall being momentarily detained by newspaper photographers.
4: Bailiff, you will go out in the hall and ask the witness to please step in.
2: Holy smokes, Madam Queen. If she tell the truth about me, I was really bad off.
1: Well, Andy, worse than Brother Crawford's nieces?
2: Compared to Madam Queen, Brother Crawford's nieces was Bush League stuff. You know, I ain't seen Madam Queen in years. She used to weigh about 250 pounds. I wonder if she lost any.
1: Well, I caught a glimpse of her in the hall then, and it's hard to say. When you get to be a 250-pound walrus, well, 20 or 30 pounds of blubber one way or the other don't make no difference.
2: Hey, wait a minute. Here come the bailiff back. Look, here we go.
1: Yeah, he's going over to the judge.
2: Yeah.
1: He's getting ready to say something to him.
2: Quiet. Maybe we can hear what they talk about.
4: Well, bailiff, where's the janitor? Maybe he could get one from the other room.
9: Yes, Your Honor. If not there, I'm sure we can get one upstairs someplace.
4: Yes. Well, it'll take a few minutes anyway. Bailiff, you better call a short recess.
9: Yes, Your Honor. There'll be a short recess while we get a larger chair to accommodate the next witness.

0: But I guess they're going to be calling Madam Queen in any minute now, Kingfish. I see they got a bigger chair all set up.
1: Yeah, they're all ready for Madam Queen, all right.
0: Tell me this, what'd she look like when you seen her out in the hall, Kingfish?
1: Well, Andy, I ain't seen nobody dress up like she is in my life. She wearing a bright red dress. She got on one of them big picture hats with fur all around the top of it. Then she got on a ostrich feathers made of fur pieces around her neck. No. She loaded down with jewelry. Looked like she got out of a pawn shop window. And she's plenty fat, boy. She really out there.
0: Yeah. Kingfish. There she come in the back door.
1: Yeah, hey, there she come. The people is turning around. Yeah, here she come down the aisle. Yeah, look at that. There she come.
0: How in the world could I ever have been in love with that hippopotamus?
1: Yeah, she a whopper all right, Anna.
0: Hey, wait a minute. She's getting up on the witness chair.
2: Queen, may I help you up on the stand?
3: Listen, bailiff, I brought this 250 pounds this far, and I certainly can get up on that chair.
1: Look at the way that dress fits her there, skin tight.
0: Yeah, man, if she ever sneezes, she's going to bust out that thing in 8 different directions.
2: Madam Queen, raise your right hand. Do you swear to tell the truth, the whole truth, and nothing but the truth, so help you?
3: I sure do.
4: Madam Queen, you went with the defendant, Mr. Brown, for over 5 years. What kind of a character would you say he had?
3: Well, giving him the benefit of the doubt, I would say he was a no-good, cheap, swindling loafer.
4: If you felt that way about him, why did you go with him so long?
3: Well, I tell you, going with Andy Brown is like riding on a roller coaster. When you was riding on it, you know it ain't doing you no good. But when it's over, you really know you've been someplace.
4: Madam Queen. A better picture of this man. In your opinion, would you say Andy Brown was, what is commonly known as a fast worker?
3: Well, all I know is that the first time I went riding in a car with him, he didn't keep his mind on his driving.
4: You mean that he put his arm around you and steered with one hand?
3: Brother, if I'd have let him, he'd have put both arms around me and steered with his feet.
4: Now, tell me, Madam Queen, with all this display of affection toward you, did Mr. Brown ever actually propose to you?
3: Did he? Man, I checked in my diary this morning, and in 1939, we was engaged 147 times.
4: 147 times in 1 year?
3: Yeah, and it'd been more than that if we'd been going steady.
4: I see. Well, thank you, Madam Queen. I think you've given us a pretty good picture of this despicable character. Your witness, Counselor.
5: Now, Madam Queen, I'd like to ask you a few questions.
3: Wait a minute, shrimp. Whose face do you think you shut your finger in?
5: Well,
3: what's the matter with you? Ain't you learned no manners at all?
5: Yes, ma'am.
3: Where was you brought up, in a reform school?
5: No, ma'am.
3: I dare treat anybody like this. Shake your finger in my face. Ain't you looking for trouble?
5: Your Honor.
6: Yes, Counselor?
5: If the witness is through with me, she can get out off the stand.
6: You may step down, Madam Queen.
3: Thank you. And if you gentlemen will excuse me, my limousine awaits without.
4: Your Honor, I'd like to call my next witness to the stand, and I will again. And that, Mrs. Brown, is the whole sordid story.
7: Yes, Mr. Perkins. Andy Brown married me, and now he refuses to support.
6: try to control your emotions.
7: I can't help it, Johan. Oh, why did I have to come to the big city and meet up with a man like that? I was just a poor, helpless girl just out of school.
0: Just out of school. I bet she graduated with Daniel Boone.
4: Go on, Mrs. Brown.
7: Well, right after the preacher pronounced us man and wife, like I say, Andy ran out of the church and left me at the altar. And that's all there is to
4: it. Thank you, Mrs. Brown. I think that gives the court a good idea just what kind of a man your husband is.
7: Oh, me, I feel so sad.
4: Your witness, Counselor.
6: Counselor, do you wish to cross-examine the witness?
5: No. I ain't got the heart to ask you no more questions. This is the saddest thing I ever seen.
4: Brown is the last witness I'll put in the stand at this time. And I feel that we've shown the court and the jury that this man, Andrew Brown, who is sitting over there, that sheepy...
6: Having heard the testimony in this trial on behalf of the plaintiff, Abigail Simpson Brown, the court is now prepared to listen to the argument in favor of the defendant, Andrew Brown. Is the defense counsel ready to present his case?
5: Yes, Your Honor. I intend to show that Mr. Brown is an outstanding... I intend to show that Mr. Brown is one of the finest... one of the finest... Well, all I'm trying to do is get this wolf out this mess.
6: You may proceed, Counselor.
5: Yes, Your Honor. Yes, sir, Your Honor. As my first witness, I will call George Kingfish Stevens.
1: Watch, man. I'm really going to do a good turn for you, boy.
0: Yeah, do something good for me, Kingfish.
2: George Stevens, raise your right hand. Do you swear to tell the truth, the whole truth, and nothing but the truth?
1: Yes, I swear to tell the whole truth, nothing but the truth.
6: Mr. Stevens.
1: Yeah?
6: You're taking an oath. Would you please uncross your fingers?
1: Excuse me, Jan. I got a little rheumatism that I'm cramped up on me.
5: Now, would you kindly tell the coach your full name?
1: My name is George Kingfish Stevens.
5: And your age?
1: I was 42 years old.
5: And now, Mr. Stevens, just what is your occupation?
1: Well, I'll be 43 next month.
6: Mr. Stevens, would you please answer the question put to you by the counselor? What is your occupation?
1: Well, I don't like it.
5: Your Honor, I object to my own question.
1: That's a good idea, do that.
5: Your Honor, I don't think he ought to answer that question about his occupation.
6: Then why not?
5: Well, after all, Judge, if you'd been a bum all your life, you wouldn't want to admit it neither.
1: Take easy, Calhoun.
5: Now, Mr. Stevens, you had known the defendant, Andrew Brown, for 22 years. Now, just what would you say was his character regarding women?
1: Well, in all the years I knew him, Andrew Brown has always been a perfect gentleman with women. We used to call him Little Lord Fauntleroy Brown. That's what we call him.
5: Thank you, Mr. Stevens. That'll be all.
1: Now, let me get on off this thing here.
4: Just a minute, Stevens. Sit where you are.
1: Me?
4: Yes, I want to cross-examine you.
1: Your Honor, could I waive this cross-examination? I don't feel good, and I think this man will give me the headache here, Judge.
6: I'm sorry. You'll have to answer the questions.
4: Mr. Stevens, you have testified that your friend Brown is of sterling character as far as women are concerned.
1: Oh, yeah, he's 14 carats sterling. He really is. Yeah, that's what he is.
4: Stevens, do you know the meaning of the word perjury? Do you know that you can go to the penitentiary for deliberately lying to protect your friend? Do you realize that giving false testimony is a criminal offense? Do you realize that everything you've said here can be used against you? Now, what have you to say about that?
1: Your Honor?
6: Yes, Stevens?
1: How do you go about turning state's evidence? That
4: will be all from you, Mr. Stevens. You can get off the stand.
1: See, Andy, I sure sure do feel bad the way things went in court for you today, don't you, Kingfish?
8: Yeah, Zemos, the boy had a rough day.
0: Yeah, I'll say. I don't know how the thing's going to come out. The only defense that I got is I ain't married. When I say I do, I was answering the question of the Kingfish and not the preacher.
1: Yeah, well, that's the reporting point, all right.
8: Yeah, you know, Ender, I was just thinking here. We might need that preacher to come down the road and tell about that ceremony in order to clear this thing up.
0: Yeah, well, that preacher Harrison is a busy man, Kingfish. I couldn't ask him to come down to court and everything like that.
8: Look here, Ender, look here. You know, we has got a charity fund of $200 over at the lodge.
0: Yeah.
8: Now, I was thinking, if we was to give the preacher Harrison $200 to use for his favorite charity or any worthy cause that he want to use it for, well, he'd be only too happy to go out of his way to come down to court and tell the truth about the ceremony.
0: Yeah, there's an idea. And that way, if we need him, he'll be ready and willing to come down here and help me out.
8: Yeah, yeah. I tell you what, I'll run over to the lodge hall with the $200 of the treasure and give it to him. I'll give it to him right away.
0: Yeah.
1: Yeah. After all, the preacher Harrison got to do is just tell the true story.
0: Yeah, Kingfish. Yeah, look, by using the truth here, we may get out of this mess.
8: Yeah, I agree. It's all right to fall back on the true stuff just this one time, but don't let's make no habit of this thing.

0: I'll have to warn the spectators again that we must have quiet while the defendant Andrew Brown is testifying. Have you finished with Mr. Brown, Counselor?
1: Yeah, I'm through with him. He didn't do as good up here as he did out in my office down there. Your witness, Counselor.
2: Mr. Brown?
3: Yes, sir?
2: A parade of witnesses have testified that you have fallen in and out of love with one woman after another. I can't understand it, Mr. Brown. Would you kindly explain how you've gotten into all these entanglements and each time managed to get out?
3: Well, I just kind of worms my way in and then cocoons my way out.
2: Mr. Brown, suppose you try to recall your first meeting with Abigail. Now, isn't it true that when you first called on her, you sat down next to her on the sofa?
3: Yes, sir.
2: And then what did you do?
3: Well, I kind of whispered in her ear. She giggled, so I put my arm around her.
2: Yes, go on.
3: Well, then I kind of reached up and turned out the light. Take care, Boone. Ain't you going to object?
1: No, no, Andy. Keep talking. Everybody's enjoying this stuff, including me.
0: Counselor, what are you trying to prove with this line of questioning?
2: Your Honor, I'm trying to prove that for once in his life, he took a legal step and is now trying to get out of a binding marriage.
1: I object, Your Honor. In my opening remarks, I contended that Andrew Brown was never legally married.
0: Mr. Brown, this point seems to be the whole crux of this trial. Did you or did you not exchange marital vows with Abigail Simpson?
3: I ain't exchanged nothing with her, Your Honor. And I'll tell you what happened. I was standing there at the altar with Abigail when all of a sudden Preacher Harrison say, "Does you take this woman to be your lawful wedded wife?" Right then my best man, the Kingfish, say to me, "Andy, you got to go through with it." I say, "I do." And the preacher say, "I now pronounce you man and wife." Then I took one look at that Abigail and I beat it out to church.
2: Your Honor, I object. This is just another lie, a whole pyramid of falsehoods. There's not an iota of truth in the whole thing. And the attorney for the defense knows it.
1: Well, you know, thing it over, it do sound a little fishy to me, too.
3: Yeah, but, Your Honor, it is the truth. I said I do to the Kingfish.
2: Your Honor, it's obvious the defendant and Mr. Stevens have trumped up this ridiculous story between them. I move that this last line of questioning be stricken from the record.
0: Counselor, it seems to me that the deciding point in this case is the validity of the marriage. If Mr. Brown is telling the truth, he's entitled to every opportunity to prove it. It's the court's opinion that Mr. Brown must have a basis for this statement. And the preacher who performed the ceremony is the one man who can help him.
3: Yes, sir, Your Honor. And I assure he'll do us the favor of coming down here.
0: But I hereby order an adjournment until this witness can be brought into the court. Issue a subpoena for Preacher Harrison.
3: See, Kingfish, you hear that? They're going to get the preacher into court.
4: Oh. Yeah, oh, that's great, Andy. That's the break of the whole thing.
3: Oh, sure.
4: And he's going to be ready to come right away. Because that $200 charity money I didn't give, told him do anything he wanted with it for charity.
3: Oh, yeah, this is great. Hey, all we got to do is just tell the truth, that's all. Oh, Kingfish, he's going to be the one that's going to save my neck.
4: Oh, yeah, that's a wonderful thing.
3: Well, we're ready to start again, Kingfish, there. Oh, boy, wait till that preacher gets up there. This is going to be something.
4: And I thought this trial was going to be tougher than it was. Looked like you're going to get out of this thing pretty easy, boy.
3: Oh, yeah, this will be a sin. Hey, wait a minute. Here come the judge.
4: Yeah.
5: Order in court, please.
0: Mr. Brown.
3: Yes, sir?
0: We issued a subpoena to the preacher to come and testify on your behalf.
3: Yes, sir, yes.
0: However, it seems some worthy organization gave him $200 for charity.
3: Yes, sir.
0: And Preacher Harrison sailed this morning to become a missionary in South America.

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1: 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What would you rather have for breakfast?
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3: Sorry!
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3: Sorry!
2: And don't forget the hazelnut in every bite! And again! 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
3: Sorry!
2: Thick milk chocolate for your delight?
3: Sorry!
2: Nougat and caramel golden light? And don't forget the hazelnut in every bite!
3: Sorry!
2: A hazelnut in every bite!
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3: 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Have you heard the strange tales of the Whistler?

0: That was Danny. Danny knew something had happened to him, but he didn't know what it was.
1: But, Danny, you couldn't have done a thing like that. I know. Don't worry, Danny.
0: That was Faye, Danny's girlfriend. And this is Joe Rodriguez, a fisherman.
2: It's much better that I leave town, Danny. If I stay, I might forget I am your friend.
3: Sunday night, and again CBS presents The Whistler,

0: I'm the Whistler.
1: I was with Danny when it happened, but I couldn't hang on to him. He ran off and left me, and I've been looking for him ever since.
0: That was Captain Fowler. Something had happened to his friend, Danny.
2: I ain't going to no doctor at this time of the night. Tomorrow, maybe, but I'm not going tonight.

0: Whistler, know many things, for I walk by night. I know many strange tales, many secrets hidden in the hearts of men and women who have stepped into the shadows. And so I tell you tonight the strange story of fog.
1: Well, Danny, my boy, this is the thickest fog I've seen in this harbor in many a year. Now, I've been a sailor man for a long time.
2: Yeah, that's right, Captain. Can't see a single light along the entire waterfront. But we don't need light for where we're going. I know the way to the anchor pool room.
1: Yeah, I know, too. Hey, Danny, you didn't bring your gun, did you?
2: Sure I did. Why?
1: No, wait a minute. I'm not going to let you talk to Duke Moran with a gun in your pocket.
2: Why not, Captain?
1: Well, you might lose your temper and do something you'd regret.
2: What's the matter with you, Cap? I ain't going to shoot anybody. I just want it in case Duke Moran gets tough.
1: Oh, sure. I know, but if he gets tough, you can handle him with your fists.
2: Sure. Unless he tried to slip a knife through my ribs.
1: Well,
2: Don't worry about the gun, Captain. I won't lose my head.
0: So Danny and Captain Fowler continue on their way toward the anchor pool room, Duke Moran's usual hangout, where Danny intends to have a showdown with Moran. But the captain is worried about Danny's gun, for he knows that Danny hates Moran to the core of his being.
1: Now look, son, I hate to keep bringing this up, but, you know, I wouldn't go storming up to the Duke and start raising the debt.
2: He borrowed money from me, and he ain't kept his word about paying it back.
1: Oh, I know, my boy, but he'll pay it back.
2: Oh, no, he won't. He's planning to skip town and leave me holding the sack.
1: Now, look, you're working for me, Danny, and you're my best friend. And I'm going along to back up your claims because I was a witness when the loan was made. But look here, I don't want to see you in no trouble.
2: Oh, I'll take it easy. But I can tell you one thing.
1: Hey, look out for that hydrant. Oh, look up. Danny. Danny, are you hurt? Here. Let me help you.
3: No.
1: There. That's it now. Easy does it. Up now. There we are. Nasty spill. You just sit here for a bit. Oh, you took a real header.
2: Yeah?
1: How do you feel, Danny? Yeah, better let me see if you cut yourself.
2: Keep your hands off me. Who are you?
1: What?
2: What is this, a stick-up?
1: Danny, are you kidding?
2: Go away! Get away or I'll call the cops.
1: Why? But Danny, you're out of your head.
2: Get away!
1: But don't you know me?
2: Let me alone!
4: Oh,
2: come back here! No, don't go away! Come back! Danny!

0: Danny breaks away and quickly disappears into the fog. For a quarter of an hour, Captain Fowler searches the vicinity and finally hurries on to the anchor pool room.
1: Hey, any of you guys here in the pool room seen Danny Price?
2: Oh, hello there, Cap. No, I haven't seen Danny.
3: Neither have I, Cap. Don't think he's been around.
1: Oh, I see. Well, is Duke Moran here?
2: The Duke? He was here a minute ago. Where'd he go, George?
3: Out in the alley, I think.
2: Yeah, that's right. Some guy opened the back door and called him.
1: Some guy... Oh.
2: Uh-huh.
1: Well, tell me, was it Danny?
2: I don't know.
3: I don't know either, Captain. We didn't pay no attention to who it was.
1: Oh, I see. Well... Okay, boys. Thanks.

0: Later that night, groping his way along the waterfront, Captain Fowler arrives at the box office of the Crystal Motion Picture Theater. An attractive girl is selling tickets.
1: Hello, Faye.
2: Well, hello there, Captain. Going to the show?
1: Oh, no, not tonight, Faye. I'm looking for Danny. Have you seen him?
2: No, I haven't. And I'm sore at that big lug, too. He promised faithfully he'd be here to take me home, and it's time to close the box office right now.
1: Well, look, Faye, I don't want to excite you, but I've got to tell you something. Danny's had an accident.
2: An accident?
1: Yeah. He fell down on the street. He tripped over a fire hydrant, and when he got up, you know what happened. He couldn't remember nothing. He was walking around someplace in a daze.
2: Good heavens.
1: Yes, I was with him when it happened, but I couldn't hang on to him. He ran off and left me, and I've been looking for him ever since.
2: Would you tell the police?
1: No.
2: Well, for heaven's sake, tell him, Captain. Maybe they can find him.
1: No, Faye, I don't want to tell the cops.
2: Why not?
1: There's a certain reason, and I don't want to talk about it here.
2: Look, you wait here till I check in the cash. It'll only take a few minutes. I'll be right with you.
1: All right, Faye.

0: All right, Captain, now tell me. Why didn't you notify the police?
1: Because Danny's got a gun on him.
0: Oh.
1: Yes. He was on his way to see Duke Moran. You know about that money.
0: Yes.
1: And he was afraid the Duke might start something.
0: I see. You say you've been looking for Danny?
1: Yes, I've been everywhere. Been to the casino, over to the bowling alley.
0: Have you been to Fred's Cafe?
1: Well, no.
0: Well, Danny goes there for coffee sometimes.
1: Well, all right, we'll take a look. Fred's Cafe, why, it's in the next block, ain't it?
0: Yeah.
1: Oh, I tell you, Faye, we got to find that kid. He's like a crazy man. You know what he did? He looked me right in the face and he didn't know me.
0: Oh, my goodness. Captain, suppose his memory never does come back.
1: Oh, now, Faye, don't carry on like that. And don't you start worrying. Yeah.
0: Oh.
1: I know how you feel. You and Danny engaged to be married and all, but don't you worry. I think everything will turn out all right.
0: Oh, I hope so.
2: Hey, wait!
0: Listen.
2: What's your hurry, folks?
0: That's Danny.
1: Well, sure it is.
2: You going to a fire or something? I've been chasing you for a block.
0: Oh, Danny.
3: Hiya, Faye.
0: Oh, Danny, you're all right.
3: Oh, sure. Sure, I'm all right. Except I'm kind of mixed up. All of a sudden, I'm sitting in the Clark Hotel. And I don't remember going there at all.
1: The Clark Hotel?
3: Yeah.
1: Well, so that's where you've been.
3: Well, seems to me I was walking along with you, Cap.
0: Of course you were, Danny. Don't you know what happened? You had a lapse of memory.
3: Huh?
0: Yeah, we've been worried to death about you. The captain and I were looking for you. Oh, Danny, I'm so glad you're all right.
3: Oh, so I've been off my noggin.
1: Sure. Don't you remember falling over that fire hydrant?
3: Fire hydrant?
1: Yes, that's what did it, Danny. When I helped you up, you thought I was a stick-up man. You ran off down the street.
3: Well, I'll be darned. How long ago did this happen, Cap?
1: Well, it's been an hour ago or more. You've been in the Clark Hotel all that time.
3: Well, how should I know?
0: When did you come to your senses, Danny?
3: Well, just now. I'm sitting there in the lobby wondering what it's all about when I seen you folks passing the window.
0: Oh, swell. But look, Danny boy, you're going to a doctor right away.
3: What do you mean, doctor?
0: Well, your head. You must have struck it when you fell.
3: Oh, my head's all right.
0: Oh, now, please, don't put up an argument, Danny.
3: Oh, now, look. Hey, here comes an ambulance. Maybe I better flag it down and crawl in.
0: Oh, now, don't be smart.
1: Wait a minute. That's no ambulance. Well, it's a police car.
3: Yeah?
1: Yeah.
0: Well, come on, never mind the police car. Danny, come over here under the light. Let me take a look at your head.
3: Oh, now, look, Faye, I tell you, there's nothing wrong with
1: it. Hey, look. You see where that car's stopping?
3: Huh?
1: Over in front of the anchor pool room.
3: Yeah? Well, wonder what's happened there.
1: I don't know.
0: Well, forget it.
1: No. I want to find out what's going on.
3: Yeah, so do I.
1: Come on, Danny. Let's go over and see.
4: All right, you people. Get back now. Don't block the doorway.
3: Hey, what's happened, officer?
4: The guy's been killed. Shot.
1: Yeah?
4: Yeah. They just found his body out in back of the pool hall.
1: Well, who was he? Do you know?
4: Yeah, Duke Moran.
5: Duke Moran murdered, killed on the very night that you, Danny, with hatred in your heart and a gun in your pocket, were on your way to demand your money. Could it be that after your mind went blank, you continued on to the anchor pool room? Look at your gun, Danny. If no shots have been fired, you're all in the clear.
6: Did I kill him?
1: Come on, Danny, let's go.
3: Well, how do you like that? A guy gets bumped off owing me $100.
1: Yep, and you can kiss that dough goodbye.
3: And how?
0: Captain, who do you suppose killed Moran?
1: Well, how should I know? Didn't have any enemies that I know of. Except Danny.
3: What do you mean, except Danny? I wasn't the guy's enemy. I just wanted my money back, that's all.
1: Sure, I know.
3: You know what?
1: That you just wanted your money back. What are you getting so excited about?
0: Hey, boys, let's not walk down this way. There's no doctor in this direction.
3: Oh, Faye, will you let up on that doctor thing? I tell you, there's nothing wrong with my head.
0: How do you know?
3: Well, anyhow, I ain't going to no doctor this time of the night. Tomorrow, maybe. My head starts aching or something.
0: Is that a promise?
3: Oh, okay, that's a promise.
1: Hey, Danny.
3: Yeah?
1: You know, I went to that pool hall right after you disappeared. I thought maybe I'd find you there.
3: Yeah? Was I there?
1: No, you wasn't. I asked about Moran, and they said he'd just gone out in the alley. Somebody opened the back door and called him.
0: Why, Captain, You must have been there just before the murder.
1: Sure looks like it. I'm sorry now I didn't go out and back and see who Moran was with.
0: It's a shame you didn't.
1: Yeah. Hey, Danny, I've been wondering...
7: All right, go ahead and say it. It was me that called him out and back. It was me that killed him.
0: Why, Danny...
7: Well, that's what he's thinking, Faye. I can see it sticking out all over him.
0: Danny, you mustn't say that.
7: He knows I've been out of my head for an hour. Can't remember a thing, so now he's trying to pin a crime on me.
1: Shut up, you fool. Shut up. Why should I want to pin a crime on you?
7: That's what I'd like to know.
1: What if you did kill Moran? I'm not holding it against you. You couldn't be blamed. You was off your nut.
7: Well, I didn't kill him.
1: How do you know?
7: I didn't. I know I didn't.
1: Yes, but how do you know?
0: Oh, Captain, use your head. Danny lost his memory, and that includes his memory of Moran and his grudge against Moran and everything.
7: Sure. So now what do you got to say?
1: Well, maybe that grudge was in the back of your mind, Danny, even while your memory wasn't working.
7: Now, you see, Faye, he's bound to make out I did it.
1: Oh, no such thing, but look here, if you was mixed up in this murder, Danny, it's up to me to help you. I'm your friend, and I got to find out about it, Danny. Let me see your gun.
7: Huh?
1: Let me see your gun.
7: Oh, the devil with you.
0: Let him see it, Danny. That'll settle everything.
7: Sure. Sure he can see it. There you are, Captain.
1: Thanks, Danny. Yeah. The barrel smells of powder.
7: Oh, you're crazy.
1: And two slugs have been fired, Danny. Look here.
7: All right, so the gun's been fired. And that means I killed Moran, I suppose. You're crazy, I tell you.
0: He's right, Captain. That gun doesn't prove a thing. He might have fired those shots anywhere for no reason at all.
7: Sure, I've been out of my head, ain't I?
0: Don't you worry, Danny boy. You didn't kill Moran.
7: Of course I didn't.
0: You couldn't have done a thing like that. Not even in a trance. So don't worry. Everything's going to be all right.

0: Poor Fay. She doesn't believe her own brave talk. Deep down in her heart, she's afraid. Afraid that Danny is a killer. It is nearly midnight now. Danny and Captain Fowler have returned to their boat, the fishing boat Dolphin, in the harbor. Danny sits on the deck, gazing morosely into the fog.
1: Well, hadn't you better turn in, kid? You ought to get some sleep.
2: Oh, I couldn't sleep. Stick here a minute, will you, Cap? I'd like to talk to you.
1: Sure.
2: Sorry I blew my top the way I did when we was ashore.
1: Oh, that's all right, Danny.
2: I know you was thinking of my interest when you asked to see the gun.
1: Sure I was.
2: All kidding aside, it looks pretty much like I bumped off Moran, doesn't it, Cap?
1: Well, Danny, to be honest with you, it does. Still, there's room for doubt. And if I was you, I'd lay low and say nothing.
2: And I know one thing. I could never be convicted of murder, even if I did do it.
1: Why not?
2: Because I was suffering from amnesia.
1: Yeah. Trouble is, how are we going to prove that?
2: How are we going to prove it? Well, couldn't you prove it? You was there when it happened. You saw me go slug nutty.
1: Sure, but who's going to believe me? I'm your friend. They'd think I was lying to save your neck.
2: Yeah. Yeah, I see what you mean. But things look pretty bad then, don't they?
1: Ah, now look, Danny. Don't go hanging yourself in advance. You know, maybe it's like Faye said. Maybe you just happened to fire them shots.
2: Hey, listen. I hear a motorboat.
1: Well, so what?
2: It's coming this way. Hear it?
1: Well... Sure, I hear it.
2: It's the cops. They're coming here to ask questions.
1: Oh.
2: I'm getting out of here, Captain.
1: No, you keep your shirt on. I'll hail the boat and find out who it is. Now, you wait right here. Ahoy there!
3: Ahoy!
1: Who is it?
3: It's me, Joe Rodriguez.
1: Oh. Hey, what, Danny? It's only Portuguese Joe.
2: What's he doing out here this time of night?
1: Well, I don't know.
3: Here is my life, Captain. You make me fast. I'm coming aboard.
1: Okay, Joe.
2: How'd you know we'd be up this late?
1: Yeah.
3: They just took a chance, Danny. But I am glad you are up.
2: Oh, don't tell me you ran out of live bait again.
3: Oh, no. I got plenty of live bait.
1: Huh? What can we do for you, Joe?
3: Captain, I got a little business proposition I would like to talk over with Danny. And I would like to talk to him private.
1: Private?
2: Oh, now, wait a minute. Anything you got to say to me, you can say in front of the captain.
3: No, Danny. This is private. Very private.
1: Oh, see. Well, that's okay, kid. I'll go below. I was about to turn in anyway.
3: Thanks, you, Captain.
1: Oh, don't keep him up too long, Joe. He needs some sleep.
3: It'll just be a few minutes, Captain. Good night.
1: Good night.
2: Well, what's on your mind?
3: Danny, I'm fed up with East Town. Business is rotten here. I want to go to Seattle.
2: Yeah?
3: And I need a little money, Danny. $200. And I want for you should let me have it.
2: Are you kidding?
3: Ain't you got $200?
2: Sure I have, but I'm getting married in a few days. I need every cent I've got.
3: Oh, yeah? The sweet young lady who works at the Crystal Theater, huh? You'll be very happy with her, Danny.
2: You bet I will.
3: But you'll be much more happy if you give me the money so I can get out of town, Danny.
2: What do you mean?
3: I am your friend, Danny, and I do not wish to cause you any trouble. But I know something about you that nobody else in this world knows. Not one soul.
2: Yeah?
3: Yeah. Tonight I am in an alley behind the anchor pool room. There is much fog. But I can see a little bit because there is a light. I see you shoot to Moran. Twice. To the heart.
2: You're a dirty liar.
3: So, you see, Danny, it's much better I should leave town. If I stay here, I might get drunk someday and forget I am your friend. I might talk, Danny.
2: You climb in that boat of yours and get back to shore. Go on or I'll throw you overboard.
3: You come to see me tomorrow, huh? Before noon? If you don't come by noon, well, maybe I get drunk, huh?

0: You awake?
1: Oh, yes, yes, Dan.
0: Well, there's no room for doubt now. I'm the guy that did it.
1: What? How do you know?
0: Portuguese Joe was an eyewitness. He was there in the alley, saw the whole thing.
1: Oh, now, wait a minute.
0: That's right, Cap. A dirty rat came out here to blackmail me. Tried to shake me down for $200. Said I'd have to dig it up by tomorrow noon or he'd start talking.
1: Well, I'll be darned. Kid, I guess it's time we started doing some fast thinking.
0: Now, that ain't necessary, Cap. I'm clearing out tonight.
1: Oh, now, wait a minute. Don't get panicky now. Now, let's give it some thought.
0: Oh, no, I'm on my way, Cap. No fooling.
1: Where are you going?
0: I don't know. But I'm going for good. I won't be back.
1: You won't be... Oh, now, look here. What about Faye? What about your wedding?
0: Well, that's just a broken dream, Cap.
1: Oh, Danny. Well, at least you're going to see her before you go, ain't you?
0: No.
1: Well, Danny, what's the matter with you? It ain't fair of you to run out on Faye.
0: It's the fairest thing in the world. Why prolong the agony? There's got to be a clean break.
1: Oh, but Faye's such a grand kid. And she'll wait for you. Faye's loyal. Yes, sir, Danny. After this thing blows over, you'll find Faye right here waiting for you.
0: I don't want her to wait for me. And I ain't coming back. Can't you understand that? You think I'd marry Faye now? Me, a killer?
1: Oh, yeah, I know.
0: I love that girl. I wouldn't bring disgrace on her. And it would be disgrace even if I cleared myself of the charge. I'd still be a killer.
1: Yeah. Yeah, I guess you would. Well, I guess there's no use talking to you. You won't listen to a word I say.
0: No, Cap. I've made up my mind. I'm going to pack my grip now and go ashore.
1: Hmm. Aye, golly, kid. I sure hate to lose you.
0: Yeah, I hate to go, too, Cap. You've been a prince to me. More like a brother than a boss.
1: Well, all I can say is thanks, Danny.
0: Even when you knew I was saving up my money to buy a boat of my own, to go into competition with you. You never said a word.
1: Why should I? Oh, this is a free country. Every man has a right to advance himself.
0: And about Faye, I wish you'd explain to her. You know what to say.
1: Well, not quite as good a talker as you are, Danny, but I'll try.
0: You know something, Cap? I wish you and Faye'd get married. I know you'd make her happy.
1: Me and Faye? Oh, no, she wouldn't have me.
0: Don't be too sure about that. She'll forget about me after a while. But explain things to her, will you?
1: Well, okay, Danny. I'll try. I'll do my best.
0: Well, I'm going to hit the first freight train out of town. So long, Captain.

0: Say, what are you doing here?
1: Oh, Danny, I'm so glad I saw you. I was about to get a boat and go out to the Dolphin.
0: Yeah?
1: I've got some wonderful news for you.
0: What?
1: At least I think I have. What caliber is your revolver?
0: Well, it's a .38.
1: I thought so. Danny, you didn't kill him. You didn't kill Moran. He was shot with a .45.
0: Huh?
1: Yeah. I just came from the police hospital. They took the bullets from Moran's body. They were bullets from a .45.
0: Oh, no. No, no, that can't be right.
1: It is right, Danny.
0: Oh, there's some mistake, honey. Look, I hadn't figured on telling you this, but there was an eyewitness to the murder. Ortegay Joe, the bait peddler. He's just been out to the boat trying to shake me down for some hush money.
1: Well, he's a liar if he says you did it.
0: Oh, no, honey, you got a bum steer about them bullets.
1: I didn't, I tell you. I got it straight from the doctor. What's more, I've been to the Clark Hotel. The clerk said you were there for practically an hour, sitting by the window. That means you went there right after you left the captain, so you couldn't have been to the pool room.
0: Well, I'll be darned. Now, look, Faye, suppose you go out to the Dolphin. Here, take this grip. Tell the captain what you just told me. And tell him I'm paying a visit to Ortegay Joe right now.

0: Yes. Just one minute. Who is it? Who's there?
1: It's me, Danny.
0: Oh. Well, I wasn't expecting you so soon, Danny. You could just as well have come in the morning.
1: I wanted to get this thing settled.
0: Sure, sure. Have you got any money?
1: Joe, you didn't see me shoot Moran.
0: Nah, Danny, I hope you're not going to put up no argument.
1: You lied to me, and I'm here to get the truth.
0: Now, look, Danny.
1: Come on, admit it. You lied to me, didn't you?
0: No.
1: No, you shoot.
0: No, you're... Let me go! Let me go!
1: I'll choke the living skylights out of you, you rat! Oh, come on! Come on, tell me you lied!
0: Yes, I lied to you.
1: I thought so.
0: Let me go now.
1: Sure, I'll let you go. But you're going to come clean. You're going to give me the lowdown on this whole rotten business. Come on, I'll start.

0: has lifted now, and the eastern sky heralds the approach of dawn. As Danny returns to the Dolphin, he finds Faye standing on the deck.
1: Gee, Danny, I thought you'd never get back. It's almost daylight.
2: Well, I had a long ways to go, honey. Joe lives way out at the end of the Channel Street Wharf. That's where his bait shack is.
1: Well, what'd you find out? Did you face him with his lie?
2: I sure did. Is the captain in his cabin?
1: No, he's not. He's, gone ashore.
2: Gone ashore?
1: Danny, there's something wrong with the captain. He's been acting very queerly.
2: Yeah?
1: When I told him you'd gone to see Portuguese Joe, his face went as white as a sheet. Then he went over to his desk and wrote a note. Sealed it in an envelope and told me to give it to you when you come back.
2: I'll bet I know what's in it.
1: What?
2: A confession. But I won't need it now. I got one from Joe.
1: Well, what do you mean?
2: Honey, the captain's been framing me.
1: Framing you?
2: Yeah, that's right. It's hard to believe, but it's true. Remember he said he didn't go out in back of the pool hall to see who it was that called Moran out in the alley?
1: Yes.
2: Well, he lied. He did go out there, and he saw the murder committed. He knew who did it.
1: Why, Danny.
2: And right then, he got a bright idea. He figured he'd make me believe I committed that murder. So I'd take it on the lam. Get out of town. You see, honey?
1: Well, why would he do that?
2: Because he was in love with you.
1: What?
2: Our wedding day was getting closer, and the captain was half crazy with jealousy. He wanted me out of the picture so that he could marry you.
1: Oh, Danny, I can't believe that.
2: It's true, honey. Joe told me. I'd have got a lot more out of Joe, too, only he broke loose from me and dived into the water. Last I seen of him, he was swimming away.
1: Well, what about the murder? Did you find out who killed Moran?
2: I got a hunch that Joe himself did it. After he left, I looked around his shack. And I found an IOU there signed by the Duke.
1: You did? Then the Duke owed Portuguese Joe money, too.
2: Yep. And I figured the captain made Joe a proposition. If Joe'd come here and make me believe I was the killer, the captain wouldn't squeal on me.
1: Sure, Danny. That makes sense.
2: Well, I better see what the captain wrote.
1: Yeah. Open it up, Danny.
2: Dear Danny, I suppose you know everything by now. I haven't got the nerve to face you, kid, so I'll be the one to hit the freight. You won't need to save any more money for that boat. I've signed over the Dolphin to you. You'll find the papers in my desk. Good luck, Danny. And make Faye a good husband.
0: Yes, the captain was the villain in our story. But wait, what about Danny's gun with the two empty shells? That doesn't fit into our solution at all. Or does it? Remember when the captain and Danny were on their way to the pool hall and Danny stumbled over the hydrant? The fog was pretty thick, you know. The captain didn't have a bit of trouble in slipping that gun out of Danny's pocket. He wanted to make sure Danny didn't use it on Moran. And later, after the captain had formulated his plot against Danny, it was a simple matter for him to fire a couple of shots from the gun and then slip it back into Danny's pocket when he met Faye and Danny on the street. Yes, a fog sometimes has its advantages.

0: 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Original music for this production was composed and conducted by Wilbur Hatch. Tonight's Whistler story was written by Herbert Connor, directed by J. Donald Wilson, and originated from Columbia Square in Hollywood. Next Sunday, same time, 9:15.
1: I, the Whistler, will return to tell you the unusual story of jealousy. 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
2: It's time for My Favorite Husband, starring Lucille Ball.
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2: Yes, it's the Gay Family series starring Lucille Ball with Richard Denning, transcribed and brought to you by the Jell-O family of desserts.
4: J-E-L-L. Oh, the big red letters stand for the Jell-O family. That's Jell-O.
3: Yum, yum, yum.
4: Jell-O pudding.
3: Yum, yum, yum.
4: Jell-O tapioca puddings, yes, sirree.
2: And now Lucille Ball with Richard Denning as Liz and George Cooper, two people who live together and like it. As we look in on the Coopers tonight, we see a story unfolding. A story that started last week when the Coopers and the Atterburys had a discussion on the proposed constitutional amendment granting women equal rights. Liz said,
3: Iris and I demand equal rights. We want to be treated just as though we were men.
2: Iris said,
5: Yeah!
2: Mr. Atterbury, George's boss, said,
6: All right, Liz boy. George and I are tired of earning a living. Starting tomorrow, you two can go out and earn the money, and we'll stay home and watch after the house.
2: George said,
7: Yeah!
2: Liz said,
3: Okay, that's a deal, and I want this house spotless.
7: Yes, sir. I'll tell Katie, just like you do. Anything else?
3: Yes, I want dinner ready on time.
7: Yes, sir. I'll tell Katie. Anything else?
3: Yes, roll up your sleeves and put on your apron. It's Katie's day off.
6: Oh, gad! I suppose it's Hilda's day off, too.
5: Yeah!
2: And now it's the morning of the great experiment. George, the housewife, is cooking breakfast. While Liz, the wage earner, is seated at the table, her head buried in the newspaper, waiting to give George the same kind of treatment that he gives her every morning.
7: Here's your coffee, dear.
5: Mm-hmm.
7: Well, is it all right?
5: Yes, dear.
7: Put that paper down and talk to me.
3: Oh, no. I've waited too long for this moment. How do you like speaking to the back page of a newspaper?
7: All right. Now, you've had your fun. Is the breakfast all right?
3: No, the coffee's miserable. It's much too strong.
7: How do you know? You haven't even tasted it.
3: I don't have to taste it. I can see how strong it is.
7: How?
3: George, when you drop a lump of sugar in a cup of coffee, it's supposed to sink.
7: Oh, there's Mr. Atterbury. I'm late for work.
3: Hey, tighten your bathrobe, Buster. That's Mrs. Atterbury, and I'm late. Goodbye, dear.
8: Liz?
3: Hmm?
8: Aren't you going to kiss me goodbye?
3: Oh, here. Now have dinner ready on time and have enough because I may bring home some company, and you know how I always forget to call. Goodbye, George. Hi, Iris.
9: Hi, fellow businessman.
3: Well, we're off to make a living.
5: Yeah. What's the first thing we do?
3: Let's go someplace and have breakfast.
9: Couldn't you eat anything that George fixed either?
3: Ha! He boiled the bacon, burned the eggs, and the coffee was so thick I couldn't get my spoon out of it.
9: You're lucky. Rudolph staggered downstairs with his eyes closed, opened a box of steel wool instead of breakfast food, covered it with a rotten banana, said here, and went back to bed.
3: Come on, let's go eat.
10: Hey,
3: another donut, Iris?
9: Oh, no thanks. If we expect to get a job, we better start looking through the want ads.
3: Okay.
10: Here it is. Help wanted. Beauty operator, accountant, dental technician, registered nurse.
3: How do you like that? Apparently, you can't get a job unless you know how to do something.
9: Just like you said, Liz, women don't have equal rights.
3: Not even with other women.
9: Oh, here's one. We need women.
3: Oh, we can do that.
10: There's more.
3: Oh.
9: We need women. No experience necessary. Must be attractive and...
10: Uh-oh. Under 25.
3: Oh, that lets you out, doesn't it?
9: Lets me out? What about you?
3: Oh, I wouldn't take the job without you, Iris.
9: Elizabeth Cooper, are you trying to tell me you're under 25? Me, who's known you since the first year you were 28?
3: Well, I meant I could pass as 25.
9: Well, if you could, I could. Let's go down and try out for the job. What is it?
3: Let's see. Living statues at the Follies Theater.
9: Well, what else is there?
3: Hey, what are we looking at the want ads for? George always says that smart people go in business for themselves. Let's open our own Follies Theater.
9: Well, I don't think the town could support two of them.
3: Well, ours will be different. We'll have chorus boys instead of chorus girls. And the first row will be reserved for bald-headed women.
10: Liz.
3: What?
10: No.
3: Why not?
9: I just had a quick vision of Rudolph as a living statue. Now, look, Liz, it's 10 o'clock and we haven't earned a dime.
3: Oh, here's an ad for an employment agency.
9: Well, what's it say?
3: Ready to go to work? Need a job? Unemployment insurance run out? We'll put you on a payroll. We haven't missed in 25 years.
9: Well, come on, Liz, let's go there.
3: Okay, but I have a feeling we're going to spoil a beautiful record.

0: Hello?
1: Hello? This is Mary Margaret McAtterbury. Is Prudence Cooper home?
0: Speaking.
1: How are you doing with the housework, boy?
0: That's not too bad. The toughest job so far was the breakfast dishes. They took forever.
1: Funny, mine only took me a couple of seconds.
0: You have an electric dishwasher?
1: No, no, I was carrying them in from the breakfast room and I tripped.
0: It wasn't Iris's good china, was it?
1: No, no, no. Some old stuff she hardly ever uses called Haviland.
0: Well, that was lucky for you. Say, have you done your laundry yet?
1: No. No, I was sort of afraid to try. Have you?
0: Yeah, there's nothing to it. I washed out a few of Liz's dainties.
1: Well, how did they turn out?
0: Oh, pretty good, but I think I got too much starch in the petticoats.
1: Oh? How can you tell?
0: Well, when I try to fold them, they break in half.
1: That's an indication.
0: Yeah, so I only put half as much starch in her silk stockings.
1: Are you supposed to put starch in stockings?
0: Oh, sure, it works great. Oh, you don't even have to hang them up. You just stand them in a corner.
1: Well, look, Prudence, I have to go. There's someone at the door.
2: I'll call you later, dearie.
3: Do that, hon. Bye.
4: Good morning, ladies. Welcome to the Sheridan Falls Employment Agency. Have a chair. You wish to hire someone?
5: No, we're looking for a job.
4: Oh, go over there and fill out a form.
5: Boy, it sure got cold in here all of a sudden. What kind of jobs do you have open?
4: What do you do?
5: What kind of jobs do you have open?
4: What do you do?
5: What kind of jobs do you have open?
4: You go first this time.
5: All right. What do you do?
4: What kind of jobs do you have? No!
6: The only thing we ask is that we work together.
4: All right. But tell me what you do. If you're stenographers, maybe I can find someone with a big lap and you can each sit on one knee.
6: Well, what kind of jobs do you have open?
5: Gee, I wish I'd said that.
4: Well, let's try to get some facts down. What are your names?
6: Don't give your real name, Liz. Oh, all
4: right. What's your name? Well, don't you know your name?
5: I'll get it. I know it as well as I know my... Oh, no, that doesn't make sense. Bridget McGonigal.
4: Bridget Mc... How do you spell that?
5: M. O'Brien. My mother married again.
4: Huh? And what's your name?
6: McGonigal.
5: Iris.
4: Iris McGonigal?
6: Well, all right.
4: Don't do me any favors.
5: She's a half-sister by my first mother's second husband.
6: Nice going, Liz.
4: Yes, so far, we have Liz Bridget McGonigal O'Brien and Iris McGonigal. Now, what are your qualifications?
5: What jobs do you have open?
4: Let's try it this way. What was your last job?
5: With Mr. George Cooper. I haven't left yet.
4: What do you do for Mr. Cooper?
5: Well, it's a very interesting job. I sleep late, and then I come downstairs, and the maid gives me breakfast, and I loll around the house till he comes home, and then we go out together.
4: And why do you want to make a change?
5: No chance for advancement.
4: Yes. I have very few jobs like that, but I'll tell you what. You go over to the blackboard. We list all the available positions there. Now, if you find something you can do, let me know.
5: Gee. Look, Liz, there are lots of jobs listed. Short order cook? No, no. Western Union boy? I can't ride a bicycle. Japanese gardener? Oh, so sorry, but get hands all dirty. Electrician? Carpenter? Steam fitter? What's a steam fitter do? 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I guess he fits steam. 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I didn't even know steam came in sizes. 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Deep sea diver.
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5: Exterminator.
6: Tombstone cutter.
5: Lighthouse keeper. That might be something.
6: What are you talking about?
5: Well, when we got married, George and I set up lighthouse keeping.
6: This is no time for forced humor.
5: All right, all right.
6: Streetcar conductor.
5: Master of ceremonies for laundromat.
6: Cabinet maker's apprentice. Drooler for front of donut window.
9: You're still here?
5: Yeah, we haven't found anything we can do, but it's certainly fascinating reading.
9: You know, I do have a job where I can use both of you.
5: Oh, really?
9: Yes, it's a cinch. All you have to do is just stand absolutely still.
5: What is it, a television commercial for Forest Lawn?
9: No, it's with a carnival, part of a knife-throwing act.
5: What part?
9: Now, listen, you wanted a job. Where else can you get $10 a day for letting a guy miss you with knives?
5: Iris?
6: No.
9: But the man's an expert. I've done business with him for years.
5: See, Iris?
9: I send him 3 or 4 girls a week.
5: Come on, Iris, back to the blackboard. Tailor, steeplejack, coal miner, fish breeder, toupee maker, die caster, cast dyer, snake charmer.
10: Hello?
11: Mary Margaret? This is Prudence again.
10: Well, make it snappy, Prue. I'm making spaghetti, and I'm up to my waist in paste.
11: Do you know anything about rice?
10: I remember it was thrown at me on one of the darkest days of my life.
11: No, I don't mean that. I'm boiling some rice for dinner, and I don't know if I put enough in.
10: Well, how much did you use?
11: A 1-pound package.
10: For 2 of you?
11: Huh.
10: Sounds about right.
11: Yeah, I guess it swells up a little. Hey, wait a minute.
10: What's the matter?
11: Something's pushing the kitchen door open. Holy cow, it's the rice!
10: Oh, it can't be.
11: It is! Our kitchen looks like Sun Valley!
10: Well, hold it back, boy. I'll be right over. Oh, and I'll bring some raisins.
11: Raisins? What for?
10: Well, if we can't clean it up, we'll make the biggest rice pudding you've ever seen.

0: xylophonist, zither maker, pin feather plucker and chicken factory. Oh, it's no use, Liz. We won't get a job. We'll just have to go home and eat crow.
1: You think that's what they fix for dinner?
2: Are you girls still here? Look, why don't you go home? And if anything comes up... pardon me. Sheridan Falls Employment Agency.
3: Say, we've had a little accident. Could you send a house cleaning crew out right away?
2: Well, I've only got one of my regular cleaning ladies, but... wait a minute. Hey, you two.
1: Yes?
2: I think I may have a job for you.
1: We'll take it.
0: Sure, what is it?
2: General housework, part of a crew of cleaning ladies.
0: Housework? I could have stayed home and done that.
4: Iris, we can't be choosy. We've got to make some money today or we'll never hear the end of it.
0: Well, I...
1: We'll take it.
2: Good. I'll send you out with one of my regulars. Hello?
3: Yes?
2: Oh, you're in luck, mister. Two more of our best scrub ladies just checked in.
3: Good. The address is 321 Bundy Drive.
2: They're on their way right now.
3: Oh, thanks.
2: Okay, you two, it's all set. I'll call Blanche and you can get going.
1: Who's Blanche?
2: Oh, she's one of our best cleaning women. A sweet, lovable character. You'll get along fine. She's got her own car.
5: When do we get there, Blanche? She can't hear you, Liz.
1: What?
5: She can't hear you.
1: I wasn't talking to you.
6: You say something to me? I can't hear you.
5: Never mind.
6: What?
5: Never mind.
6: Any minute now.
5: Iris, I'm worried. This is our own neighborhood. I hope nobody sees...
6: What are you yelling for? You deaf or something? Well, here's the place. 321 Bundy Drive.
4: Iris, it's my house. We can't go in there, Blanche. We quit.
6: You what?
0: We quit.
4: Yeah, get someone else.
6: Now, look, sister. I need the dough from this job, and if you don't work, I don't work. You're coming in with me, or else.
4: Or else what?
6: Or else you'll be wearing an off-the-face scrub bucket in the Easter parade.
4: Well, if you're going to use logic.
7: Liz? Maybe what? Rudolph and George aren't here.
4: Oh, come to think of it, Iris. I wonder what's happened that they have to have someone clean it up.
6: They said they'd leave the side door open.
7: See? There's nobody here, thank goodness. Okay. Well, come on, let's hurry and get it done.
6: Oh, what's the rush? I like to look around when I get in a strange house.
4: Oh? I don't imagine you very often get into a house like this, huh, Blanche?
6: No, I should say not. It's a real eyesore, ain't it?
4: What?
6: Can you imagine having to live with this stuff?
4: Yes, I can.
6: Well, if you don't know no better. Yeah, we're supposed to start in the... Look at that mess.
4: What is it? It looks like rice. Oh, it is rice. All the way into the middle of the dining room.
6: Oh, what kind of a pig would keep a sty like this?
4: I'll tell you what kind of a...
0: Now, Liz, please, please, let's get this finished and get out of here.
4: Oh, all right.
6: What was that?
4: Those stockings in the kitchen fell over. They were standing up.
8: Must be here, George.
2: I hope so.
4: Uh-oh, they're here. Hand me a brush. I'll start scrubbing under this table.
7: Okay.
6: On the carpet?
4: I don't have time to go anyplace else.
0: Neither do I. I'll help you, Liz. Move over.
4: Yeah, scrape some rice over my way. Give me some rice.
6: Now, listen, you two.
8: Oh, hello there. You must be the cleaning women, huh?
6: Yep. I'm Blanche.
2: Well, look, we want this all cleaned up. See, if our wives find out about it, they'll kill us.
9: He can say that again.
8: Now, after you get through here, go over to my house. I came over to help him with the rice, and I left the iron on. The fireman left quite a mess.
6: Burned the ironing board, huh?
8: Well, I couldn't find the ironing board. I was using the top of the piano.
6: Well, don't worry. worry, we'll clean it up for you.
8: We?
6: Oh, yeah, me and my two assistants. They're down on their hands and knees. You can just see them sticking out from under the table.
8: Iris! Iris? Certainly, I recognize her shoes.
9: Liz? Liz Cooper, is that you?
6: What's going on around here? Speak up, you two.
10: Oh, so very good, Rice. Very good.
11: Clean him up quick, quick, chop, chop.
10: Oh, you bet. you bet, you bet. Hot kimona.
8: Iris, and I do mean lotus bud.
9: Liz, come out from there.
10: Nobody here but us Chinese club ladies.
8: Yep. Grab those legs, George.
3: I got them. Come on.
8: Oh, out you come, Iris. Come on.
6: Rudolph.
9: There. Now, Ming Toy, what's going on?
10: What about that Rice, George Cooper?
8: A fine way for you to act, Iris.
6: I didn't burn any holes in the piano.
10: Yeah, at least we were working.
8: Yes. Well, that was
10: that's
8: an accident. I was trying to raise my mind. Now, well, wait. Just a minute. This is no way to act. Fighting and trying to deceive each other. As a matter of fact, George and I decided something this afternoon.
10: What?
8: Well, tell him, George.
9: Well, we don't like doing housework.
10: Well, as long as we're being honest, Iris and I aren't exactly crazy about earning the living either. It's tough.
8: Well, shall we go back the way we were?
7: Okay, by me.
9: Hey, wait a minute. What about equal rights for women?
10: Kiss me, master.
9: Hey, come here, slave.
8: Same thing go for us, Iris?
7: You know it does.
8: Kiss me, master.
7: Come here, slave.
6: What about me, master? Clean up the rice, slave.

0: Yes, Lucille, where do we travel tonight?
1: No place, Robert. We stay right here and interview a lady wrestler. A little lady wrestling music, maestro.
0: Ah, here's the dressing room of Leaping Lucy, the lady wrestler I'm supposed to interview.
2: Hello there.
0: Hello. I'm here on behalf of General Foods.
2: Say, you're cute. Wanna wrestle?
0: No, you see, I have to interview you.
2: Come here, you. Oh, boy, you fracture me.
0: Now, about this interview.
2: Wanna wrestle?
0: Now, just a minute. What about General Foods?
2: Well, what about him? I'll wrestle him anytime. Bring him on.
0: No, I'm talking about our radio interview. Now, I'll start by saying, Lucy, they tell me you train exclusively on Jell-O.
2: I don't think you'll get a laugh with it.
0: Well, nevertheless, that's the first line. After that, what do you say?
2: Want to wrestle?
0: No, now look, here's your script. Read it. Can you read?
2: Why, sure. Let's see now. J-E-L-L-O.

0: A-E-L-L-O.
1: All right, what does that spell?
0: That's a tough one, ain't it?
1: It's Jell-O.
0: Oh, Jell-O. Oh, Jell-O comes in 6 delicious flavors. Strong.
1: Berry.
0: Raspberry.
1: Now, what comes next?
0: Cherry berry. Cherry berry sounds like a song. Cherry berry bean. Why don't you sing it? Don't mind if I do. Cherry berry bean. I be. Cherry berry bean.
1: Wait a minute. Lucy, look, it's strawberry, raspberry, cherry, orange, lemon, and lime.
0: Oh.
1: All right, what's next?
0: Let's razzle.
1: No, it continues like this. Jell-O is so good, it makes you think of the real ripe fruit itself.
0: Is that so?
1: And the flavor is locked in. The flavor is locked in, so it can't get out till your first delicious spoonful.
0: No!
1: Then we finish up. Look for the big red letters on the what?
0: Big red letters on the what? And they think I'm punchy.
1: I'm asking you, look for the big red letters on the...
0: I give up.
1: Box, box!
2: No, let's wrestle!
1: You have been listening to My Favorite Husband, starring Lucille Ball with Richard Denning. 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It tells the details of an exciting new My Favorite Husband contest. 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
3: 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Oh, the big red letters stand for the Jell-O family. Oh, the big red letters stand for the Jell-O family. That's Jell-O.
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8: 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El Paso, Cheyenne, Calgary, Tombstone. Frontier Town. Here is the adventurous story of the early West, the tamed and the untamed. From the Pecos to Powder River, Dodge City to Poker Flat, these are the towns they fought to live in and lived to fight for. 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Frontier!

0: Miles away from my hometown in a place known as Varmint Valley. Colonel Winfield wrote that he needed help, needed it bad. And to quote the old gentleman, the kind of help he needed might be legal, but probably otherwise. Well, it took Cherokee O'Bannon and myself about a day to get ready and pack up, and another few days to ride up to Varmint Valley. And it was while Cherokee and I were on the trail that Colonel Winfield's trouble first came to a head. Early one morning, the colonel and his daughter Georgia were paid a call by the colonel's oldest friend and next-door neighbor, Henry Trowbridge.
1: Colonel, if you just shut that trap of yours...
2: Shut my trap, eh? I got a good mind to shut yours for you, Henry Trowbridge, so you won't be able to use it for a month of Sunday.
3: Daddy! Now that's no way to talk to Mr. Trowbridge.
2: You keep out of this, Georgia. I'll talk to him or anyone else just the way I want it. And there's no one walking the face of this earth who's going to make me sell my ranch if I don't want it.
1: Yeah, well, you've been trying to sell your ranch for years. But now, just because someone wants to pay a decent price for both our places, you gotta go and act as if I were trying to euchre you out of something.
2: Hogwash. When I've taken all the hogwash from you, I'm going to take.
1: Oh, is that so?
2: Yeah, that's so. And if you know what's good for you, Trowbridge, you'll clear out of here.
3: Father, how can you talk that way to your oldest friend?
1: He's no friend of mine. Anymore, Georgia.
2: Who wants to be a friend of yours, anyhow? Trying to talk me into selling my ranch just because you want to sell yours.
1: All right, I'm through talking, but I'll promise you one thing, you bull-headed old gopher. You're going to regret what you're doing. Regret it mighty soon.
3: Daddy, I'm just... Well, all I can say is that I'm just thoroughly ashamed of you.
2: It's too blessed bad. And so you don't get contaminated staying in the same room with me. Go out and find that shiftless foreman of ours and tell him I want to see him.
3: Root? What do you want to see Root for?
2: Because I want Root to start rounding up the cattle. Henry Trowbridge or not, I'm driving my herd to market so I don't have to stay around here and listen to all that caterwauling about selling our ranches.
3: But what about Chad Remington? I thought you wrote him to come up here.
2: Well, what about Chad? He'll get here when he gets here. And if we're gone, maybe he can take the few days to find out what's going on behind the scenes.
0: Well, fortunately, Cherokee and I got to the colonel's place before he had a chance to trail his herd to market. And between the colonel, Georgia, and Root, the ranch foreman, we finally dragged out the story of what had been going on.
2: That's about all I can tell you, Chad. This cattle broker, Big John Biggers, claims he represents some packing house and wants to buy both Henry Trowbridge's ranch and mine. And I know blame well the price they're offering for my ranch alone. It's so gall blamed high, it just can't be honest.
4: Pardon my intrusion, Colonel Winfield, but haven't you heard the old expression about not looking a gift horse to teeth, especially if the teeth are solid gold?
0: There's another old expression you ought to learn, Cherokee, the one about... All is not gold that glistens.
3: Chad, the awful thing about this whole business is the fact that it's breaking up a 40-year friendship between Mr. Trowbridge and my father.
0: Yeah, I can imagine, since Trowbridge is insisting that he wants to sell.
4: Well, why doesn't this packing house buy Trowbridge's place and let it go with that?
2: For the life of me, I don't understand. Big John just keeps saying his both places are none. Isn't that so, Root?
5: Well, I saw Mr. Bigger in town last night and tried to argue with him for all the good it did. But it's just like the boss said, Mr. Remington. Either they sell both ranches together as one piece, or there ain't no deal.
0: Mm-hmm. How do you feel about this thing, Root? Do you think the colonel ought to sell?
5: At that price, you ought to jump at it. Why, if it was me, they was...
2: Someone at the front door, Georgia. Go let him in.
5: Oh, don't bother, Miss Georgia. I'll let him in. Oh, hello, Mr. Trowbridge.
6: Howdy, Root. Is it all right if I come in?
3: Mr. Trowbridge, Dad. Come on in, Mr. Trowbridge, and meet Chad Remington and Mr. O'Bannon.
6: How do you do? Colonel, I just couldn't eat my supper after what happened this morning without, coming over and apologizing for losing my temper.
0: Well, that's a mighty nice thing for you to do, Mr. Trowbridge. The colonel and Georgia were just telling us about the little set-to you had this morning.
6: Colonel, we've been old friends too long to be old fools now. Put her there.
2: Doggone it, Henry. If there's any apologizing to do, I'm going to do it.
3: Now, don't go starting another fight about who's going to apologize to whom.
0: Come on, Mr. Trowbridge. Pull up a chair and sit down. You see, the colonel asked me up here thinking perhaps I could help untangle this little mystery. And since both ranches are involved, well, I'm mighty glad you dropped in at the time you did.
6: Thanks. Remington, you see, well, to be perfectly honest, I've been pretty hard-pressed for money lately.
2: Money? Why didn't you come over and ask me for what you needed?
6: Well, Colonel, I just couldn't do that. 5 years ago, when Emma was so sick, just before she passed on, the doctor and ran so high, I mortgaged my place to the bank. The loan's been past due 3 months now, and they're readying to close me out.
2: Why in thunder didn't you come and tell me, old Billy Gold?
6: I didn't need to when Big John come along with that offer. You see, that's why I was so set on making the deal. But, well, it's all right, Colonel. I'm not going to try to force you into it. And, well, I feel better for having told you the truth. Well,
2: how much do you owe that Consound Bank?
6: Well, a little more than 4,000, but...
2: Trouble with you, Henry, and always has been. You're as stubborn as a Missouri mule. Jordan, hand me my glasses.
0: So what are you up to anyhow, Colonel?
2: I'm opening the safe and giving Henry the money he needs to pay off the bank. That's
6: No, Colonel. I won't take it.
2: Well, Dickens, you won't. And if you say one word about thanking me, I will run you out of here.
6: Yeah, but...
2: Now, here it is. Just the way I got it from the bank. 4 bundles of bills, each $1,000.
6: Dad, drat it.
2: Go on, dry up. You'll start blubbering like a kid in a minute.
6: Yeah, but it's probably all the money you got.
2: Well, let you know. There's still another 4,000 odd right there in the safe. And if you know what's good for you, you get out of here and go on home.
6: Well, I see you tomorrow.
2: Root, go outside and make sure Mr. Trowbridge finds his horse all right. It's so dark, and with him crying, he may wander around all night.
5: Well, you bet, Colonel. I think I'll just keep on going down to the bunkhouse. Good night.
0: Colonel, after that exhibition, I'm surprised we're not all a little bit teary-eyed. If that's the way you treat your friends, I'm proud to be numbered one of them.
4: Although we haven't met before, Colonel, if you're looking for a friend in need, I'm in need, and I could very quickly become a friend of yours. Does the Colonel keep any drinking liquor around the house, Chad?
2: Mr. O'Bannon, you seem to forget that I come from the South. And I've got some of the rarest, finest, smoothest...
0: And you're going to keep it, Colonel. Anything that old and rare and smooth will be so foreign to Cherokee's palate that his tonsils would think he was drinking molasses syrup.
4: Well, is there anything wrong with molasses syrup?
0: Certainly not.
4: Good.
0: So if you'll follow me out to the kitchen, I'll pour you the biggest glass of molasses syrup a man ever drank. Well, while I coerced the O'Bannon into retiring with only the nightcap you tie around your head, we found out later that Colonel Winfield's foreman, Root, hadn't gone to bed. In fact, he hit his horse and streaked for Big John Bigger's office in town.
5: Well, that's why I come in, John. Ears over elbows. With Trowbridge having enough money now to pay off the bank, even he's not going to want to sell out to us.
7: He hasn't paid off the bank yet, has he?
5: Well, no.
7: And I are going to be waiting for Mr. Trowbridge on the trail that leads from his place to the bank tomorrow morning.
5: Well, if you mean gun him down, that's risky business.
7: This whole thing is risky business. And we got to get both those ranches, or we ain't got no deal with that mining company.
5: I still don't see why that mining company just don't buy one of the ranches.
7: Because when they started to check on that vein of silver you stumbled on up at the back end of Winfield's place, they found that half of it was over on Trowbridge's spread.
5: Yeah, I suppose they know what they're doing. Now that Trowbridge has got that money the colonel's given him, he's never going to sell. Just like the colonel said, he's stubborn as a mule.
7: There are two kinds of mules, my friend. Live mules and dead mules. And after Trowbridge leaves his place heading for the bank tomorrow morning, you know the kind of a mule he's going to be, don't you? So you better go home now and get some sleep. When you start shooting tomorrow morning, I want your nerves to be still.

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The most of them is trouble. It was only a few weeks ago that I had a letter from Colonel Winfield, an old friend of my father's who'd settled a hundred or

0: for the life of me, I don't understand why you get up at this ungodly hour in the morning to ride into town.
1: If I've told you once, I've told you 10 times. I want to get in and have a little talk with that big-hearted cattle broker, Big John Biggers. Try to find out what packing house is local enough to offer twice it.
0: Billy Blue Blazes, no matter where we go, bullets fly thicker than mosquitoes over a swamp.
1: Come on, Cherokee, knock on that horse. Those shots came from just ahead of us.
0: Thunder and lightning, Chad. That's Colonel Winfield's foreman, Root.
1: I wonder what in blazes he's up to. Oh, rein up. Whoa, boy. Easy.
2: What the? Yeah. Oh, it's you, Remington.
0: Merciful providence, Chad. It's Henry Trowbridge. Shot 4 times through the back.
3: Poor old cuss.
1: Root, how come you got here so quick?
3: Why, Now, look here, Remington. Are you aiming to accuse me of anything?
1: Where's Trowbridge's money belt?
3: How in blazes should I know?
1: I can see where it was ripped off his trousers. And since you got here as fast as you did, you ought to know something about it.
3: What are you doing now? Calling me a thief?
1: If I had a mind to call you anything, thief might be just a small part of it.
3: Yeah, well...
0: That was a neat bit of pugilistic perfection, Chad. A left to his fat stomach and then a right to his jaw.
1: All right, Cherokee, come on. Help me get Trowbridge's body to town. There must be a lawman in Varmint Valley. Before we're through, I've got a feeling he's going to need a few dozen two-gun...

0: And now, Frontier Town.
1: Well, I guess we all find it out sooner or later. After a thing is over and everything's explained, it seems quite simple how all the little jigsaw pieces fit together to make the picture. But with poor Henry Trowbridge dead, the $4,000 gone, and the bank about to take over his ranch, Cherokee and I, along with the colonel and his daughter, faced what seemed to be an insuperable problem. There appeared to be no answer whatsoever to supply a reason why some unnamed packing house should want both ranches so badly they'd pay a fantastic price. Our visit to the cattle broker, Big John, having been interrupted by the finding of Trowbridge's body, I asked the colonel's foreman, Root, to ride into town and see if Big John wouldn't come out to call on us. And he did, and the conversation was most enlightening.
2: You can talk all you want, Bigger, but I'm not changing my mind. My ranch is not for sale.
3: Oh, but surely, Colonel, there must be some price we could agree on that you'd take for your layout.
1: Oh, I don't mean to butt in, Bigger, but just how high can you go?
3: Well, I don't know for sure, Remington. But I might be able to induce my clients to raise their bid to, another few $1,000s.
1: And maybe another few $1,000s on top of that, huh?
3: Yes, it's possible. It's possible.
1: In other words, your so-called clients want this property at any price.
3: So-called clients, eh? Just what are you hinting at?
1: All right, Bigger, here it is. No people in their right minds are offering a ridiculously high price for a couple of ranches like these two just to supposedly raise cattle for a packing house.
3: In other words, you're just calling me a liar.
1: I don't need you to put words in my mouth, but since the shoe seems to fit you, let's let it go at that.
4: Chad, look out!
1: Thanks, Cherokee, but I saw him go for his gun. If he wants to clear leather, it's all right with me. Well, Big John, figure you're big enough to try it?
3: Remington, I'd give you a chance at that. But right now, it just don't happen to be convenient.
5: You mean your insurance policy isn't paid up?
3: Colonel, that offer I made you was good for 6 more hours. If you change your mind, if you've got a mind, you know where you can find me. In my office. I'll be there until 6 o'clock tonight.
6: Well, you certainly made him back down.
2: Sure did my heart good, Chad, to see him get his comeuppance.
5: That still doesn't explain just why anybody wants to pay the price he offered you for the ranch.
1: It convinced me of one thing, Cherokee. They don't want this place just to raise cattle. Now, tell me something, Colonel. Are there any mines or ore deposits anyplace around here?
2: Say, you don't think they found gold up on the ridge at the back end of my place, do you?
1: Well, I haven't the slightest idea. All I was doing was asking.
2: You know, you just gave me an idea, Chad. And doggone if I don't think it's worth checking up on.
6: Daddy, where are you going?
2: And never mind about me, Georgia. You stay here and keep our visitors company. Chad Remington isn't the only galoot around these parts who can smoke out trouble.
7: I tell you, boss, I think Remington's on to what we're trying to pull.
3: A lot of good it's going to do him, Root. That silver's been back in them hills for a couple of thousand years. No one found it until you just happened to dig a post hole up there.
7: Yeah, I know. But even if they don't find the silver, what good is that going to do us if we... Hey, look.
3: Huh?
7: Here comes the colonel out of the house, and he's heading straight for his horse.
3: Yeah. I wonder where he can be going all by himself. All right, Root, come on. We're hitting our own horses and trailing Colonel Winfield. I don't know where he's going, but we're sure finding out. All right, Raina.
7: Whoa.
3: You see where Winfield's going?
7: Yeah. He's heading right for the ridge where we chipped out the rock, and you can see the silver ore.
3: Yeah.
7: If he ever spots it, our deal's done for.
3: Get that rifle of yours out of the saddle boot.
7: Sure, but...
3: Wait till the colonel gets right on the top of the ridge, then we'll cut loose. When they find his body, it'll have rolled on the other side onto Trowbridge's property.
7: Yeah, that's right.
3: All right, come on. Line him up in your sights now. All right now. Let him have it.

0: That's about all there is to it, Marshal. When the colonel didn't come back, we went out looking for him. Found his body down at the bottom of the drawer, loaded with lead.
1: There's not much chance of proving a case from that, no matter who you suspect. Well, I've got the colonel's will here, and if you wouldn't mind my reading it now, it'll save me a long ride out to the ranch sometime later.
2: It's all right, Marshal. There's nothing to be gained from putting it off.
1: Well, it runs about 4 pages, but when it's all through, it just leaves the ranch to you, Georgia, 50-50 with Chad Remington on an equal basis.
0: What? Half of it to me? I can't accept that, Georgia.
2: Well, I'm afraid you'll have to, Chad. Father was afraid something like this would happen. He left you half the ranch to make sure you'd look out for me. Be paid for your trouble.
0: Well, I think I may accept it for the time being. If you don't mind, Georgia, let's be heading back for the ranch. I'm mighty curious to see how Root feels when he hears he's got me for his new boss.
2: Put the horses away.
3: Sure, miss.
0: Root, it may interest you to know that Colonel Winfield left half this ranch to me, and from now on, I'm giving the orders out here.
2: Oh, is that so? Well, I still have something to say about the running of this place.
0: Yeah? Well, I'm one gent who's not going to end up like your father did. I'm selling out and getting out of here.
2: Well, you can't sell without my signature, and I certainly am not selling.
0: That's what you think. Now, come on, let's not air our troubles in front of the help around here. You and I are going into the house and do a lot of talking. All right. I'm through wasting my breath on you. You keep the ranch since you want it so bad.
2: I certainly shall.
0: But I'm taking what money's left in the safe and clearing out of here.
2: Why, you're no better than a low-down crook.
0: That's enough. Now go on. Get that safe open while you're still able.
2: Chad Remington, you're nothing but a thief. That's what you are. A common, ordinary thief. There. Take the money. Take it and get out.
3: Just a minute, Remington.
2: Ruth.
3: You're not leaving here yet.
2: He threw down on me and made me open the safe.
3: Yeah, I saw the whole thing from outside the window. All right, Remington. I'll take that cash. Hand it over.
0: Sure, I'd be glad to. And if you know what's good for you, young lady, you won't try to follow me.

0: Mr. Beggar, I don't blame you for not believing me, but what I'm telling you is still the truth. Chad wants to sell you the Winfield Ranch.
1: That just don't make sense.
2: What's this Maverick doing here?
1: Well, he's been telling me some cock and bull story about Remington wanting to sell the ranch.
3: I'm not surprised after what he'd done. Pulled a gun on the gal, made her open the safe, and then lit out with all the money the colonel left in the safe.
1: What?
0: Certainly did. He's no fool. And he says if you'll get the girl here after dark tonight, he'll promise both of them will sign.
1: I'd like to know what Remington's up to.
0: He's just up to saving his own hide. That Georgia ran screaming to the marshal about Chad taking the money. Now he's wanted for burglary. What he's got to do now is raise enough money so he can hide out for a couple of years.
1: Crime sure doesn't pay, does it? All right, tell him it's a deal.
0: Now you're talking. You get the girl and Chad will be here about 10 o'clock tonight.
3: Something awful funny about this.
1: What do we care? As soon as the girl and Remington sign the deed, Remington's going to have a little surprise party. Since the marshal's out looking for him, I think it's only my duty as a decent citizen to turn him over to the law.
4: Everything worked out just fine. I got to Bigger's office at 10 o'clock, and 5 minutes later, Georgia reluctantly signed the deed.
5: There. But you'll never get away with this, Remington, believe me.
1: Okay, Remington. Now, you sign it, and the deal will be closed.
4: I'll sign it when I get $5,000 laid in my hand. All cash.
1: Cash? Now, where do you think I'd get $5,000 at this time of night?
0: I guess I forgot to tell you that he wanted it in cash.
4: Well, you better find it, my friend. What's in that cash box of yours there on the desk?
1: Yeah, I forgot about that. Well, I think I might have most of it in cash. Right, there you are. There's 4,000 of it, bundled up just the way it came from the bank.
4: Thank you, Bigger. All right, Cherokee. Take this package of bills and compare the serial numbers with the money we took out of the colonel's safe today.
6: Yes, indeed. Yes, indeed.
1: What the devil are you up to?
4: Plenty. If the serial numbers on these bills are in sequence with those that were left in the colonel's safe, then this must be the money that was stolen from Henry Trowbridge's body. And we know who and why it was taken.
5: Chad, you were right. These numbers are all in sequence.
4: Cherokee, don't let Root get away. Georgia, get back. Get out of the way. Well, now that we've got the proof that they killed Henry Trowbridge, I don't think we'll have too much trouble finding out what made those ranchers valuable enough to risk a double murder charge. Georgia, you better go call the marshal. Cherokee and I will stay here and get these two crooks...

0: Don't mind telling you, Chad, that you certainly had me mystified for a while. You and Georgia put on that argument, it certainly sounded like the real thing.
1: That's one of the nice things about those Southern girls. When they put on an act, they put everything they've got into it.
0: Always have admired a Southern beauty. Trouble is, none of them ever admired me.
1: Well, now that Georgia is the sole owner of a fairly prosperous silver mine, you might go back and try setting your cap for her.
0: You mean marriage?
1: Oh, with a girl like Georgia, marriage should be very interesting.
0: Well, I will admit the young lady has her good points.
1: Oh, now, you can speak more clearly than that, Cherokee.
0: Huh? What do you mean?
1: Well, now, knowing that the Winfields come from your favorite state, Kentucky, what you really meant to say was that you were interested in the young lady because she has her good pints.
0: Yes, she certainly has her good pints. Now with that silver mine she's got plenty of quartz, too.

Frontier Town, starring Tex Chandler and featuring Wade Crosby, is a Bruce Ells production. Story and direction by Paul Franklin. Music written and played by Ivan Dittmars. Be sure to be with us again same time next week for another fine action-adventure story with your favorite young Western star, Tex Chandler. And now this is Bill Foreman to tell you that Frontier Town comes to you from Hollywood.

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This is Laurence Olivier. I'm speaking to you from the stage of the Theatre Royal Haymarket, in the heart of London's theatre land. This is one of London's oldest theatres, and it is appropriate that I should introduce the first of this new series of programs from here. I am at this time rehearsing a new play with my wife, Vivian Lee, and after a short tour, I shall be opening in London early next month. Because of this, although I shall be introducing the program each week, I am, for the first few of this new series, inviting some of my own good friends of the theatre to join me and appear in subjects of their own choice. My first guest is a very old friend of mine. A good few years ago, I had the pleasure of appearing as his guest on his own program from New York, and that is why it gives me particular pleasure to return the compliment and to reintroduce you this week to Orson Welles. Orson has chosen a famous story by Alexander Pushkin, which you may know. It is a tale of excitement and suspense, which I think you'll like. Here he is, then, Orson Welles, in the role of Hermann in The Queen of Spades.

0: 3, 7, ace, 3, 7, queen, queen. So, they say I'm mad, do they? They say I'm out of my mind, hearing their book of hospital, room number 17, just as though I were out of my mind. Listen, my friends, listen. I'm no more insane than you are. No more insane than I was. That evening at Narumov's. Narumov of the Horse Gods. The night of the card party.
1: And how did you make out, Stewin? Did you win?
2: No. I lost, just as I always do. I always have been unlucky at cards. I play carefully. Never raise the stakes, keep my head, never let myself be put out. Yet I always lose.
1: And you've never been tempted into putting your winnings back onto a sequence? All on one card, double on the second, double again on the third?
2: Not me, I'm afraid.
1: You surprise me. I wish I'd got your temperament.
3: What about Herman here? He's never had a card in his hand in his life. Yet he sits here till 5 a.m. just watching us play.
4: Why not? Play fascinates me. Just to watch.
5: And you never want to join in and try your luck?
4: No. I'm in no position to throw away what I've got in the hope of winning more than I need.
3: Well, if you never start gambling, I suppose you never acquire a taste for it. But you know, there's one person I can't understand.
1: And who's that?
3: My grandmother, the Countess Anna Fedotovna. Oh. She never touches a card.
4: Your grandmother, the Countess?
3: Uh-huh.
4: But why should she want to gamble? She's over 80 years old.
3: True, but that only shows you've never heard the story.
1: No?
2: And what is her story, then? Come on, Tomsky, you cannot leave us all in the air like that.
3: Well, it's very simple, really. The Countess knows an infallible system.
4: Could
3: win every time she played, true.
4: Nonsense, my dear Tomsky. There's no such thing as an infallible system. There's always a chance of losing. That's why I always refuse to play.
3: There is an infallible system, Herman, if you know it. And the Countess does know it. Now listen to this. About 60 years ago, she was in Paris, beautiful, rich. And she had a passion for cards. She had a run of bad luck. She lost every time she played. And she ended up, after one particularly bad evening, by owing the Duke of Orléans a very tidy sum. Now, you've heard of the Count Saint-Germain, haven't you?
4: Wasn't that the charlatan who said he was the wandering Jew and pretended to have found the elixir of life?
3: Well, he may have been a charlatan in some ways, but he had extraordinary powers, supernatural powers, apparently. And he was the one who taught the Countess her infallible system.
4: Nonsense, Tomsky. I tell you, there's no such thing.
3: Very well, then. How do you explain this? The Countess asked Saint-Germain to lend her the money. Instead, he told her the secret system. She went back to Versailles that very night, and on just 3 cards, doubling and redoubling the stakes, she won back the fortune she had lost.
4: But, my dear fellow, that was just a lucky coincidence.
3: No.
4: If she had played again, she'd have lost her fortune again.
3: Oh, no. Not when she knew which 3 cards to play.
4: Nonsense.
3: You see, it had been one of the conditions, by the way, I didn't tell you, that after she'd played them just the once, she should never touch a card again in her life. And she never has done.
4: You mean to say you've a grandmother with a secret like that, which could make you millions, and you've never managed to wheedle it out of her?
3: No. Nobody ever has. Not even her own sons.
1: Well, I wish the Countess would take pity on me sometime. 3 infallible cards like that, and once would be enough.
4: Nonsense.
1: I should retire a wealthy man from that single game.
4: Oh, I had scoffed at the tale, pretended to disbelieve it, but in my heart, I knew it was true. There is such an infallible system. There are 3 cards that will always win. Every gambler knows that there are, knows that there must be. Once in a lifetime, someone discovers the secret, and then their fortune is made. And it was just those 3 infallible cards that I had always been trying to discover, watching game after game, never playing until I knew which the secret sequence really was. Well, now I know. All night long I had lain awake, thinking about the secret, and the one old woman who knew it. Next morning I took a walk through the streets of the city. I stopped before an imposing mansion.
6: Excuse me, sir.
7: Yeah.
6: Whose house is that over there?
7: On the corner?
6: Yes.
7: The Countess Fedotovna's. A great lady, sir.
6: The Countess? The Countess Anna Fedotovna?
7: That's right, sir. The only one. She's an old lady now, sir. 87, they say.
6: And who is the young lady? The young one sitting at the window.
7: At the embroidery frame,
6: sir. Yes.
7: Oh, that will be the Countess's young ward, Lizaveta Ivanovna.
6: Lizaveta Ivanovna. Thank you. Thank you, sir.
4: So the Countess has a pretty young lady to look after her, has she? Well, maybe that will prove to be the answer. Yes, she was to be the answer, all right. Lizaveta Ivanovna. Day after day, I went back to the house, standing there in the street, gazing up at the figure in the window, wondering what went on between her and the Countess. Did she know the story of the old woman's secret? No. Not until I finally told her. They talked about other things up there in the Countess's dressing room.
8: What are you gazing out of the window for, child? Is it so interesting down in the street?
9: I'm sorry, I wasn't thinking.
8: Not thinking? You looked as though you were lost in thought. Maybe you find it far too dull, reading to me.
9: Oh, no, my lady. Shall I get the book that Prince Pavel sent you yesterday?
8: No, I don't feel in the mood for being read to. Oh, the novels they send me are a lot of ridiculous nonsense. Is the carriage ready?
9: Yes, my lady. It is waiting at the door to be required.
8: Then I shall get dressed and we will drive to the park. Please be ready to start when I am dressed.
9: Yes, my lady. Natasha.
10: Yes, mademoiselle.
9: Do you know that man down there in the street? He's been standing there all morning.
10: The officer, mademoiselle? No, I never saw him before.
9: What uniform is he wearing?
10: Well, I am not sure, mademoiselle, but... Yes, he is a captain in the engineers, I think.
9: It is very handsome. The uniform, I mean.
10: Yes, mademoiselle.
4: I knew that she had seen me standing there each morning. I had seen her blush and pretend to turn away to her embroidery. But always her eyes stole back to me. And I knew that sooner or later I should succeed. And then one day, as she was helping the old countess into a carriage...
8: Careful.
4: I slipped the note into her hand. I saw her start of surprise, her indecision, whether to throw it away or not. Then I saw her hide it in her glove as the carriage drove away.
9: Know then, my adored one, that you are more to me than life itself. Though I have only had the exquisite happiness of gazing at you from afar, I live for the day when I shall hear your voice, and when I shall have the courage to declare myself your devoted slave, Hermann. But what am I to do? Whatever would the Countess say if ever she were to find out? The man is far too bold. I shall have to return his letter.
4: Yes, she returned my letter, just as I knew she would, with a brief note of her own. Sir, it said, I am sure that your intentions are honorable and that you have no wish to offend me, but I cannot begin an acquaintance in such an imprudent manner. I return your letter and trust you will never give me cause to complain of your disrespect. Give her no cause to complain of disrespect, but neither would I give her cause to complain of neglect, for I had reason to believe that my boldness was not entirely unwelcome.
3: So, Hermann, you know Lizaveta Ivanovna, do you?
6: Yeah, I know her by sight. I hear of her occasionally through a mutual friend.
3: And can you, by any chance, be the officer that she seems to be thinking about these days?
6: Aye, of course not.
3: No?
6: No, we've never met. What made you think that?
3: It was rather amusing. I was asking the Countess's permission to present a friend of mine.
6: Huh?
3: A fellow officer, I called him. Actually, it was Narumov. Then when Lizaveta and I are alone together, up she comes and whispers, who is the officer you wish to present to the Countess? Is he a captain in the engineers?
0: And Narumov's in the cavalry.
3: Of course he is. But who is the captain in the engineers that seems to be Elizaveta Ivanovna's thought?
0: How should I know? At least you can be sure it isn't me. Oh, yes, I was in her thoughts. I had every cause to be. For never a day went past now without my sending her another note smuggled into her, sometimes one way, sometimes another.
9: Please, be good enough not to bring any more letters. And tell the person who sent you that he ought to be ashamed of himself.
8: But of course, mademoiselle, of course. Even though he is devoted to you.
0: Even though I was devoted to her. Day after day, I begged her, implored her to let me visit her. And it was not long before I was receiving her replies. Before she was telling me that she, too, was in love. Before she was ready to do everything I asked of her. And then, at last, the letter for which I had been waiting was thrown down to me from the Countess's window. Oh, what a letter that was.
9: This evening there is a ball at the German embassy. The Countess will be there. This is our only chance of meeting alone. As soon as the Countess and I have left for the ball, the servants will be going out and the porter will be in his lodge. Come to the house at 11:30. Walk straight in. If anybody happens to stop you in the hall, go straight upstairs. If you meet anyone in the anteroom, ask for the Countess. They will say she is out. Then you will have to leave. But probably you will be seen by no one. If so, turn to the left through the anteroom. You will reach the Countess's bedroom. There you will find two doors. The one on the right leads into a study which is never used. The one on the left leads to a corridor, at the end of which is a staircase. It leads to my room. I shall have returned by 2:00.
0: No, there was nobody to challenge me. The porter was asleep in his lodge, and the servants were not about. By 11:30, I was safely inside the Countess's apartments. But it was not the left-hand door I opened, the one that led on to Ivanova's room. No. It was the door into the empty study, next to the bedroom of the Countess. There I waited until 2:00. And in my pocket, there was a pistol.
11: In a moment, we shall return to Orson Welles in Alexander Pushkin's transcribed story, The Queen of Spades. And now we return to Orson Welles, starring in Alexander Pushkin's famous story, The Queen of Spades.
0: I waited for nearly 3 hours. I waited in the deserted study, waited for the return of the Countess and the chance to force the secret from her. The secret of the three cards. Three cards and the order in which to play them. Three cards that could not lose. It was 2:30 before she returned. And I heard them enter the bedroom just beyond the door where I was hiding.
9: Good night, my lady.
8: Oh, so you are going to bed? Already, my dear.
9: If you will excuse me, I'm very tired.
8: Very tired, she says. A girl of her age. And I tired as well.
9: I thought that Natasha would be attending your ladyship.
8: Oh, to be sure. Don't bother about me, my dear. Nobody cares for an old woman like me. Go to bed then if you are so tired. Why stand there arguing?
9: I'm sorry, my lady. Good night.
8: Good night. Girl. Natasha, unlace me.
12: Yes, your lady.
8: Oh, be quick about it. Uh-huh. Mademoiselle is not the only one who is tired.
0: I watched the old woman through a crack in the door. I watched the whole repulsive scene as wig, paint, patches, and every finery was stripped away. And the gaunt, unlovely features emerged that fashion and artistry had done so much to conceal. At last the maid retired.
12: Does your ladyship wish to retire, or shall I place the chair by the window?
8: The chair is well enough where it is. Take away the candles. I will have light enough from the icon lamp.
12: Good night, my lady.
8: Good night, good night. Mm-hmm. What a paltry affair it was tonight, the ball. It seems they have forgotten what social occasions ought to be, just as the modern world has forgotten how to deport itself. What days they used to be when Princess Daria Petrovna and I...
13: Oh, how are you?
0: Don't be alarmed, madam. Don't be alarmed. I am not going to harm you. I have come to ask you a favor.
13: What are you doing?
0: It does not matter who I am. But it is in your power to make me happy for life. And it will cost you nothing.
13: What do you want?
0: Madame, I know that you can name three cards. Three cards that are to be played in sequence. Three cards that cannot fail to make the fortune of anyone who knows them.
13: No, it was only a jest. I swear, only a stupid jest.
0: It is no jest to me, madam. I want you to name those cards for me.
13: I do not know any cards.
0: Why should you keep your secret? Who for? For your grandson, Stomsky? They're all rich enough already. They don't need to know your secret. Besides, they have no idea of the value of money. They would squander it away in a year. With me, it will be different. I know the value of money. I live simply. I am not a gambler. I have never touched a pack of cards in my life. I will only touch three cards. Tell me which they are.
13: I do not know any cards.
0: Madame, if you have any feelings at all, by all you hold dear in life, tell me your secret. No. If you have ever known what it is to be in love, if you have ever known human suffering or sympathy or rapture, by all you have ever felt or longed for, I beg you, tell me!
13: I do not know any card.
0: You old witch! I'll make you answer. See, I have a pistol.
13: Oh, no, no.
0: Tell me! Tell me, you hag! Tell me! Unless you tell me those three cards, I shall...
14: But she's dead. She's dead. Dead! The secret is... No. No. No!
0: It was only then that I remembered Lizaveta Ivanovna waiting for me in her room at the head of the little staircase. Down the corridor.
13: Helena, where have you been?
0: I've been in the Countess's bedroom. I've just left her. The old woman is dead.
13: No.
0: Yes.
13: What are you saying?
0: I am saying the Countess is dead. What's more, I'm afraid that I was the cause of her death.
13: Oh, no. Yes. Tell me, what terrible thing has happened?
0: She died of fright. It was an accident. She had a secret that I had to know. Three cards. A secret that can make the fortune of anyone who knows it.
13: But Helena...
0: That was all I wanted, just three cards. I let myself in just as you told me. I hid myself in the study next to her bedroom. I waited till she had got undressed and dismissed her maid. And then I came out and asked her.
13: So that was why you wanted me to let you into the house. And I thought... Oh, what have I done? What have I done?
0: You old fool. I begged her to tell me. I begged her on my bended knees, but she refused to be reasonable. And what would it have cost her? Nothing, nothing at all. But the old witch was obstinate. So I pulled out my pistol and threatened her with it.
13: You monster!
0: No, don't worry, I didn't intend to kill her. The pistol wasn't even loaded. It was an accident, a pure accident. But she died. She died. And the secret has died with her. Just three cards. Three cards that would have made a fortune.
13: What a fool I've been. What an utter fool to believe all your life, to believe that you really loved me, that you were even interested in me.
0: Three cards that were worth a fortune.
13: Yes, three cards. And I was the one who was going to help you find them. Oh, what a fool I've been. What a wicked fool. But for me, she would never have died. It was I who killed her. I, her own wife.
0: The old woman deserved to die.
13: She didn't. She was kind to me. I killed her.
0: Nobody killed her. The old woman died because she was an obstinate old fool. What is far more important, her secret died with her. Three cards. Just three simple cards.
15: Now, shall I get out of the house? There seems little point in my staying any longer.
13: I was going to show you down the secret staircase.
15: Then show me.
13: It leads down from the Countess's bedroom.
15: Well, come on, show me.
13: No, I'm afraid.
16: afraid of seeing her there.
15: Then give me the key. Tell me what it is. I'll make my own way out. The old countess was dead, and her secret had died with her. Though I hated her for it, her death was on my hands. And the thought began to obsess me. She had died with hatred in her eyes. Hatred as well as fear. And who can say what hatred is liable to do? Even the hatred of the dead. Perhaps you will say that I am superstitious, for I have no faith. But suddenly I knew that I must pay my last respects to her and ask her forgiveness.
3: Poor lady. She died 2 nights ago. She'd been to a ball at the German embassy, and the excitement must have proved too much for her. She died in her bedroom, peacefully, in a chair beside her bed.
15: I am sorry.
3: Yes, I'm going to the funeral tomorrow at the convent of Our Lady.
15: What time is the funeral?
3: 9 o'clock in the morning.
15: At the convent of Our Lady. I shall be there.
3: You are a good friend, Herman. Thank you.
15: The church was full of mourners, for the old woman had many friends, many acquaintances. Anyone who had lived as long as she had must have had many acquaintances, even if they were only waiting for her to die. The coffin stood on a catafalque under a velvet canopy. The body was laid within it, hands crossed upon the breast, wearing the lace cap and the satin gown. When her relatives had paid their last respects, I too approached the coffin. Forgive me, old woman. Forgive me.

0: Say that I'm mad, if you like. But the old woman's eyes were open, and they were mocking me. I heard her chuckle horribly. And I was afraid of her. I fought my way out of the church and hurried away to lose myself in the noise and bustle of the streets. All day I wandered about the town trying to forget all that I'd seen. I dined alone, and when I got back to my room, I locked the door behind me. At last, I fell asleep. When I woke up, suddenly, the moonlight was coming through my window. It was 3 o'clock in the morning, and I heard a distant clock chiming the hour.
1: Who is it? Who's there? Who is it?
0: The Countess. Countess Fedosnova.
2: I am here through no will of my own, young man. I am here because I have been told, compelled, to grant your request. 3, 7, 8 will win for you if played in that order, but only on this condition that you play them once and never play again in your life.
0: Yes. Yes, Countess. Countess, I beg your forgiveness.
2: I forgive you my death. But if you gamble more than once, I shall return.
0: Yes, I accept the condition.
3: good evening, Count. I wish you luck at the table. Why, Herman, you here? A Chekalinsky's? Do you come here to watch the play as well?
4: I have come to play, Narumov.
3: To play? But I thought you never did play.
4: I shall play this once. May I take a card, sir?
5: But of course.
4: Thank you.
3: Well, congratulations on your fall from grace, my dear fellow. I shall watch this. Oh, the best of luck to you.
4: Thank you. This is my card. This is my stake.
5: Pardon me, sir, but what is the stake? I cannot see quite what you've written.
4: 47,000 rubles.
5: Possible. That's a very high stake, sir. A great deal higher than usual.
4: Well, do you accept my card or not?
5: Naturally. I must only point out that...

0: He accepts my card or not?
1: Naturally. I must only point out that here we play only for cash. Oh, for my part, your word is more than sufficient, but my part...
0: There is the cash.
1: Oh, thank you. You got ready? The 9. And the 3.
0: The 3 it is. I win. I will play again and double my stake. And this is my card.
1: As you will, sir. At your pleasure. The knave and the 7.
0: The 7 is my card. I win again.
1: You are remarkably lucky, sir.
0: I will play once more while my luck holds. I stake everything. Everything on this card.
1: A queen. And an ace.
0: An ace. The ace wins.
1: Pardon me, sir. That card is not the ace. It's the queen.
2: The queen?
1: Your queen has lost for you.
2: The queen? The queen of spades. But it wasn't the queen that I played. It was the queen of spades. The queen of spades. It is the cursed old woman. The old woman. She has tricked me. Tricked me.
3: 3, 7, ace. 3, 7, ace. 3, 7, queen.
4: This is Laurence Olivier again. First, I should like to thank Orson Welles for that fine performance in The Queen of Spades, and the other members of the cast who included Ellen Pollock as the Countess and Cecile Chevreux as Lizaveta. I'm looking forward to next month when I shall have the opportunity of appearing myself in the plays which we shall bring you each week. Until then, I will have the pleasure of introducing some more of my good friends of the theatre, including in the weeks to come, Michael Redgrave, and next week, Ralph Richardson. Until then, au revoir, and thank you.
5: Sir Laurence Olivier introduced in today's transcribed program, Orson Welles. Alexander Pushkin's story, The Queen of Spades, was...
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7: This is Nightline, the line that's open at the right place at the right moment, and this is Don Amici pinch-hitting for Walter O'Keefe. 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
10: Melissa Allenby wanted to weep. She had just married off her only daughter, and now she was alone in the world. At least she thought she was alone. Poor Melissa. She didn't even have time to treat herself to a good healthy cry before a hungry, homely, and bedraggled 16-year-old waif came wandering into her home with a fantastic and romantic tale about how her father had left her to fend for herself. This is Ed Herlihy, your host on My True Story. 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

0: is the one, the only... Well, here I am again with a chance for each of our couples to win up to $10,000. And if any of them say the secret word, they'll win an extra $100. George, who's first?
1: Charlene Crotty and James McGeorge are standing by. And incidentally, they're both single people, so vote you in, please, and meet Groucho Marx.
0: Welcome to You Betcha Life. Say the secret word and divide an extra $100. It's a common word, something you always have with you. Charlene Crotty and James McGeorge, eh?
2: Mm-hmm.
0: You're a nice-looking young couple. Where are you from, Charlene?
3: Okmulgee, Oklahoma.
0: Okmulgee?
3: Mm-hmm.
0: Where is that?
3: All I know is it's about 30 miles from Muskogee.
0: Well, how far is Muskogee from Okmulgee?
3: No.
0: Well, if it's 30 miles...
3: Oh, pardon me, yes.
0: It must
3: 30
0: be,
3: miles each way.
0: That makes a total of 60 miles, huh? Where are you from, James?
2: Seattle, Washington, Groucho.
0: Seattle? I thought you were from Scotland. You're not married, huh?
2: No, I'm not.
0: Why not? You're bright and nice-looking, prosperous-looking, and do you want to get married?
2: Well, I think the individual security and destinations of a person should be taken care of before they take on the added responsibility of marriage.
0: You know that it's 30 miles from Okmulgee to Muskogee? In other words, what you're saying is that you want to know where you're going before you get married, huh?
2: Okay.
0: Well, my advice to you is to marry a ticket seller at Union Station. And even then, you may not know where you're going. Have you ever found a girl that you'd like to marry?
2: Well, 4 years ago, I was going with a girl, Groucho, that I thought a great deal of. She had many of the qualities that I enjoy, appreciate. She had intelligent, was quick, was very pretty, charming.
0: What do you mean she was quick? Did you chase her?
2: No, she
0: Well, had... How quick was she? And what was she quick at?
2: Well, she...
0: Are you quick, Charlene? You slow?
3: Well, I don't know what he means.
0: I don't know either, but I'm... I'm just guessing, that's all. Have you ever been engaged, Charlene?
3: Several times.
0: Why, you rascal, you. What happened?
3: Well, when they found out...
0: Don't stroke the microphone.
3: When they found out my plans for the future, they... Broke the engagement.
0: You mean you tipped your too early, huh?
3: I think so.
0: What was so ghastly about your plans?
3: Well, I thought I'd like to have about 8 children, and they disappeared.
0: How do you feel about 8 children, young man?
2: Well, I think, Groucho, that 3... It's about right
0: to begin with, huh?
2: No.
0: Well, don't worry, Jim. When you have 8 children, you grow old and can't work anymore. You can always rely on your kids. You can rely on them not to give you a nickel. You're lucky if you ever see them again. Charlene, I'm curious to know why you're such a demure young lady. She'd like such a large family. Have you ever been around a lot of kids? Are you from a large family yourself?
3: No, but I have 24 girls now.
0: Well, jumping Jehoshaphat. What do you mean? How can you? What have you? 6 sets of quadruplets?
3: No, I'm a house mother at a home for girls.
0: How old are these kids?
3: 14.
0: My group is 14. All of them are 14?
3: No, there's about 200 girls there, and they range from 5 to 18.
0: 18, huh? Well, this is very unusual, Charlene. How old are you?
3: I can't tell you, because if the girls happen to see the show, they don't know how old I am, and they think I'm a lot older than I really am.
0: Well, could you whisper it in my shell-like ear? Come over here. This will also give me an opportunity to put my arm around you. So what? To a 14-year-old girl, that's old age. I'm going to reveal your right age. It won't make any difference. You don't care, do you?
3: Oh, yes.
0: Well, it's pretty... You won't believe this, but Charlene is 79 years old. Now, Jim, what sort of work do you do?
2: Well, Groucho...
0: Imagine you sell 1% bonds or something.
2: So I do the storyline for comic books. I write the storyline for comic books.
0: Oh, you're a writer? Oh. Well, it's an honor to welcome an eminent literary figure to the show. This proves we have as much culture in 30 minutes as Omnibus has in 30 seconds. Have you ever received the Pulitzer Prize?
2: Have you ever read a comic book?
0: What's your answer to charges that comic books contribute to juvenile delinquency?
2: Well, I think crime comic books are very bad for children. Mm-hmm. But the kind of comic books that I write the storylines for, I think, are beneficial. They're a lot of fun. They're clean, good fun, and with a small percentage of education in them.
0: Mm-hmm. How small a percentage would you say? Now, what are some of the clean, funny, and educational stories that you've written?
2: Well, storylines for Bugs Bunny, Elmer Fudd.
0: Elmer Fudd?
2: Fudd, F-U-D-D. And,
0: F-U-D-D, huh? Well, name some others, huh?
2: Well, there's Sylvester, the cat, and Tweety Pies, Andy Pandas.
0: This sounds like kind of baby talk, isn't it? You know, I never realized that comic books were written. I always thought the dialogue was just taken out of the congressional record. Well, you're a nice young couple, and if anything comes of this meeting tonight, please keep it to yourself. Now, are you prepared to go into the more intellectual phases of our program? Well, I'm not. Luckily, I have this in front of me. You selected a movie quiz. I'm going to ask you some questions, and if you miss two in a row, you're out. If you get four in a row right, you win $1,000. Now, one answer between you on all the questions. Here are the stars. You tell me the name of the picture. Rita Hayworth, Frank Sinatra, and Kim Novak. Talk it over. Your partners.
3: Al Dewey.
0: Al Dewey is right.
1: You're on your way with one right.
0: June Allison and David Niven play in a remake of My Man Godfrey. What two big stars played in the original screen version? Talk it over.

0: It was Carrie Lombard and William Powell.
1: Now you have one wrong. If you get the next one wrong, you're out of the game.
0: One of Ernest Hemingway's early novels is a 1957 movie starring Tyrone Power and Ava Gardner, among others. What is the name of it? Talk it over. Hemingway movie. Hemingway novel. Tyrone Power, Ava Gardner.
2: 57?
0: Yeah. I saw it just a few weeks ago. The Sun Also Rises. Very famous
1: picture.
0: Well,
1: you got two in a row wrong. You're out of the game.
0: I'm sorry you missed two in a row, so you're through. However, we don't want you to go away empty-handed, so I'm going to ask you one more question for $100. This is a 12-part question on the Gregorian calendar. It's very difficult, so please, the audience can help on this one, I think. Are you ready?
3: Mm-hmm.
0: Now think carefully. How many months are there in a year?
2: Oh, no.
0: How many?
2: 12.
0: Nine, that's right. So you got all nine parts correct, so you each win $50. Sorry you didn't win more, but thanks anyway for being on the show. You
2: Thank
0: bet
2: you
0: your life.
3: Thank you very much.
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7: Groucho, we have George Jarvis and Phyllis Diller who want to play You Bet Your Life. 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
0: Welcome to You Bet Your Life. Say the secret word and divide an extra $100. It's a common word, something you always have with you. Phyllis Diller and George Jarvis, eh? Phyllis, where are you from?
8: I'm from Lima, Ohio.
0: Lima, Ohio, huh? I've played there many times. Are you married?
8: Yes, I've worn a wedding ring for 18 years.
0: Really? Well, two more payments and it'll be all yours. What was there about your husband that interested you when you first met him? Do you remember?
8: Yes, it was sort of a mating thing, and I just took one look at him, and I decided, well, this is the way I want my children to look.
0: Mm-hmm. Well, did your children look like him then?
8: Yes, all five of them.
0: You've got five children?
8: Yes.
0: That beats a full house, and you've got that too, I imagine. And your name is Phyllis Diller, huh? No. You're George Diller, huh?
9: George Jarvis.
0: George Jarvis. And where is your native state, George?
9: Well, I come from Pawhuska, Oklahoma.
0: Oh. Pawhuska?
9: Yes,
0: Pawhuska. Well, tell us about Pawhuska. I haven't been there in some years. What is it like there?
9: Well, actually, I don't know anything about it. We moved from there to Puerto Rico when I was only about a year old.
0: Oh. Well, tell us, what is it like in Puerto Rico? Is it anything like Pawhuska?
9: Well, I don't know anything about Puerto Rico. We moved from there when I was about five.
0: Where did you go then? Did you go to Lima?
9: No, I've never been to Lima.
0: Oh. George, you haven't got much of a memory, have you?
9: Well, I guess not.
0: Are you one of those absent-minded professors that forgets everything?
9: No, I'm in the guided missile program. I work for North American Aviation.
0: With your memory, you working on guided missiles?
9: Well, the missiles have the memory built into them.
0: Well, folks, fill up the martini jugs and head for the hills. Do you ride one of these things?
9: No, I haven't ridden one yet.
0: Oh, well, what is your job with guided missiles?
9: I'm field service manager for Rocketdyne Division of North American. Our job is to build rocket engines and see if they get in missiles and see that they operate right. We have men out in the field. Seeing if these engines work right.
0: Uh-huh. And then while you're working on these, you watch the Sputnik go past, is that it?
9: Yes.
0: Well, do you predict that rocket ships in commercial flights will be around soon?
9: Oh, certainly. I think particularly for long distances and if you're in a hurry. Well, for instance, If you wanted to go to Australia, say, you could do this in a jet ship in 10 or 12 hours. Mm-hmm. But if you're in a hurry, we can put you there in a rocket in an hour.
0: You mean the Russians are going to go to the moon and we're going to Australia?
9: That's a good idea.
0: Say, that may be the solution for the whole thing. We're just going to hide in Australia until the whole thing blows over. Well, you must get pretty keyed up working around all that complicated machinery all the time, huh? What do you do for relaxation?
9: Oh, I do several things. I play the trombone a little and play the viola a little, and I bulldoze.
0: What do you bulldoze? Your wife, you mean?
9: No. I have a bulldozer.
0: Well, what is a bulldozer? Is that a tranquilizer for bulls?
9: Well, a bulldozer is a great big tractor that has a blade on it in front. You can let it down. You can push dirt with it, and it's powerful, makes a lot of noise, and gives me a feeling of power of having accomplished something.
0: Well, do you ever go to Palm Springs in it, or, make trips?
9: Oh, but I'd sure consider it on the Hollywood Freeway. It'd really be the nuts for that. Put it halfway down.
0: Well, what kind of things do you shove around with this toy?
9: Well, I've got a mountaintop in Topanga, which I'm flattening.
0: Are you angry at this mountaintop?
9: Yes, sometimes.
0: You flatten mountains because this gives you a feeling of power, is that
9: right?
0: That's George,
9: right.
0: You're in trouble.
9: I guess so.
0: You may think you have a hobby, but it's more serious than that. You have a neurotic compulsion. And I think you should see my psychiatrist. He'll be back next week. He's up in Arizona. He's filling up the Grand Canyon with dirt. Well, now it's time for you to get moderately rich, so we're going to play You Bet Your Life. Now, you select the dictionary quiz. I'll give you the words. You give me the meanings. If you miss two in a row, you're out. If you get four in a row right, you win $1,000. Are you ready? One answer between you now. Now, what is a teepee?
9: Tent for an Indian.
0: All right. Now, what is a cravat?
9: Tie.
0: Well, we say necktie.
9: Necktie, all right.
1: You're halfway to $1,000. Two more right, and yours.
0: Yeah. Now, what is corpulence?
9: Obesity.
0: Or blubber.
1: Get the next one right, and you'll have $1,000.
0: Now, what is a numismatist?
9: Numerologist?
8: No, the other one. Give him the other one.
0: No, that's a coin collector.
8: You were right.
0: Did you say that and you talked him out of it?
8: No, I didn't.
1: Well, you now have one wrong. If you get the next one wrong, the game is over for you.
0: What is a carafe? C-A-R-A-F-E.
9: A pitcher.
0: Yeah, I thought it was an animal with a long neck.
9: It's a pitcher with a long neck.
0: It's a pitcher. Well, it's a water bottle.
1: And you're back on the right track with one right now.
0: Yes, now, what is a clavicle?
9: A bone?
0: Well, which one? There are a number of those.
9: Somewhere in the
0: France?
9: Shoulder.
0: Huh?
9: It's somewhere in the shoulder, isn't it?
0: Well, that's close enough. It's the collarbone. Now, what is another word for apothecary?
9: Druggist.
0: Druggist on the market, yes.
1: One more right, and you'll have $1,000.
0: What is claustrophobia?
9: Fear of small places or
0: I thought it was,
9: places.
0: And I thought it was being afraid of Santa Claus. Now, that's right. Fear of enclosed places. Well, you won $1,000. Now, you can keep it and quit, or else you can come back later and try to double your money. You may even get a chance at $10,000. So go over there and sit down and think about it. And thanks for being on the show.
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7: All right, George Jarvis and Phyllis Diller, would you come back, please?
0: You won $1,000 so far. If you decide to try for the 10 and you fail, you wind up with a total of 500. What are you going to do? What are you going to do?
8: We're both going to
0: You're going to go ahead?
8: We're going to go.
0: All right, now you're going for the big money. Get together, pick a number from 1 to 10, and then spin the wheel. If any number besides the one you pick comes up, the question is worth 2,000. If your number comes up, the question is worth 10. All right, what number do you want? Five? Give it a 12. Come on. All right, your number was 5 and it came up 7, so this question is worth $2,000. You ready? The first Negro nation in the British Commonwealth was established in 1957, formerly called the Gold Coast, when it was a British colony. This new country has received widespread news coverage. For $2,000, what is the new name of this new nation? Talk it over.

0: What's the answer you decided on? If you don't know, guess.
1: Libya?
0: No, it's Ghana. Spelled G-H-A-N-A. It was recently made a country, I think last year. I'm sorry you missed it, but you wind up with $500. That isn't too bad. Congratulations, and thanks for being with us.
2: Thank you. You Bet Your Life is transcribed in Hollywood. 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Directed by Robert Dwan and Bernie Smith. Music by Jack Meekin. This is George Fenneman reminding you to tune in again next week, same time, same station, to hear the one, the only Groucho. And see Groucho every Thursday evening on NBC television. 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

0: Well, Honest Harold, that popular radio entertainer of Melrose Springs, is playing a new role these days. He is acting as father to 10-year-old Marvin, a distant relative who has come to live with him for a while. There's a lot of hustle and bustle around the house this morning, for this is the day Marvin makes his debut at Melrose Springs Grammar School. Yes, this is an exciting morning, especially for Honest Harold.
1: Hurry up now, Marvin. Get your little coat on. You don't want to be late for school on your first day.
2: Ah, gee, Harold. It's only 8:30. School doesn't start till 9.
1: That doesn't make any difference. You know what Benjamin Franklin said?
2: What's that?
1: Well, anyway, let's get going.
2: All right.
1: Let me have a look at you, Marvin. Well, you certainly look handsome in your new blue serge suit.
2: Thanks. Harold.
1: Yeah?
2: It was awfully nice of you to buy me the suit, but... Well, don't you think I'm a little too dressed up for school?
1: What?
2: Well, all the other kids might think it's kind of funny. They'll all have on their school clothes.
1: Why, that's nonsense. Nothing wrong with looking like a little gentleman. I bet the kids will be real impressed.
2: Well.
1: Yes, sir. You'll show them all up in that outfit. Now, let's see. Silk handkerchief in your pocket. Bow tie. Black and white ventilated shoes.
2: Yeah.
1: Sure. I'll be real proud of you. Why, I'll bet... Oop! Almost forgot, Marvin. Here's a carnation for your buttonhole.
2: What?
1: There. Now, you look real spiffy. Well, let's get the car out and I'll drive you down. Mother, have you got Marvin's lunch ready?
3: Just a minute, Harold.
1: Now, who's that? Come in.
3: Hello, Harold.
1: Hello, Doc. What are you doing here so early?
3: Hello, Marvin. How are you this morning?
2: Just fine, sir. Thank you.
3: Mm. Well, Marvin, your lunch is ready.
2: Oh, excuse me.
3: Boy's certainly dressed up, Harold. Where's he going?
1: He's going to school.
3: What? With that carnation in his buttonhole? Must be going to a school for floor walkers.
1: Very funny, you old horse doctor. But it won't hurt him to dress up, Doc. There's nothing wrong with Marvin making an impression on his classmates.
3: You make an impression, all right. Harold, kids don't like to dress up when they go to school. I know when I was a boy, I didn't.
1: Doc, when you were a boy, they didn't have schools.
3: I'll just ignore that, Harold. Yes, sir, when I was a lad, I was the Huckleberry Finn type. Went fishing all the time. I went to school barefoot, wearing tattered overalls and an old straw hat.
1: I'll bet it had holes for your ears, too.
3: Now, Harold. And I used to walk to school with a little girl next door. I carried her books, and she carried my pail of worms.
1: Oh, my goodness.
3: School day.
1: Oh, you ought to go back to school, Doc. You're in your second childhood. Come on, Marvin.

0: Pretty nice-looking school, huh, Marvin?
1: Yeah.
0: Kind of small, but it's real up-to-date. Has a Coca-Cola machine in the hall.
1: Well, thanks for driving me down, Harold. Guess I better go in now.
0: Yeah, wait a minute, Marvin. I'm going in with you.
1: What? Well, you don't have to do that, Harold. You saw the principal and enrolled me yesterday.
0: I know, but I want to be sure you get started right, Marvin. I'll take you in to your teacher and introduce you to some of the children.
1: But I can do that myself, Harold.
0: Well, it'll be a lot better if I do it. I'm a prominent alumnus, you know. Come on, Marvin.
1: All right.
0: Yeah, I guess we're a little early. Kids are still outside playing. Well, there you are. Those are your future friends, Marvin. Let's see. You're in the fifth grade. They said that'd be room 7. Here we are right here. Well, let's go in and see if the teacher's there.
1: But, Harold...
0: Come on, now. Good morning.
2: Good morning.
0: Are you the fifth grade teacher?
2: Yes, I'm Miss Turner.
0: How do you do? I'm Harold Hemp. This is little Marvin. He's going to be in your class.
2: Oh, yes, the principal told me. Good morning, Marvin. We're very happy to have you with us.
1: Thank you, ma'am.
0: Yeah, just thought it'd be better if I came down with him. First day in a new school, you know.
2: Oh, well, that was very nice of you.
0: Oh, I'm glad to do it. Marvin looks pretty handsome in his blue serge suit, doesn't he?
2: Why, yes.
0: It was my idea. I wanted to make a big hit with his little classmates.
2: Well, how old are you, Marvin?
1: Well, I...
0: He's 10.
2: Thank you. And, Marvin, what school did you go to last?
1: Well, I...
0: Military Academy. Quite a little soldier, too. Show Miss Turner how you drill, Marvin.
1: Ah, gee, Harold.
0: Don't be bashful now. Hut, 2, 3, 4.
2: Mr. Hemp, perhaps Marvin can show me some other time.
0: Oh, yeah.
2: It was very kind of you to bring him down here, and I'm sure he'll get along fine.
0: Well, that's good. Oh, Miss Turner, there's one thing I forgot to have little Marvin do. Bring an apple for the teacher.
2: That's all right.
0: You know the old saying, an apple a day, teacher will give you an A.
1: Harold, won't you be late for work?
0: Oh, no, no, my radio program doesn't start till 10.
2: Oh. Hmm?
0: Oh. You know, being in this class takes me back to my school days. I used to sit in a desk just like this one. Wonder if I could still fit into it. Think I'll try it.
2: Well, Mr. Hemp, it's rather small. Perhaps you
0: should...
2: Oh,
0: just for fun. Now, just squeeze in. There. Me look. I could do it. Feels just like a school kid again. Teacher, may I stay after school and clap erasers?
2: Mr. Hemp, the other children will be arriving in just a moment.
0: Oh, well, I'll get out. Oh, my goodness, I'm stuck.
3: Good morning, Jerry.
1: Good morning, Jerry.
3: Miss Turner, can I... Who's that?
2: Why, that's Mr. Hemp.
0: Yeah, I'm Mr. Hemp.
3: Is he going to be in our class, too?
0: What?
3: He looks funny stuck in that desk.
2: Jerry, that's not nice.
0: Yeah, made it. Darn it. Scratched my elk's tooth.
2: Oh, Jerry, I want you to meet your new classmate, Marvin.
1: Hello, Jerry.
3: Hi. Look at that outfit.
0: Yeah. Looks handsome, doesn't he?
3: Sure does.
0: Well, I bet you and Marvin will get to be real friends.
3: Yeah, we sure will.
0: Well, time for class, I guess. Nice to meet you, Miss Turner.
2: Thank you.
0: Better be going. I know you'll get along fine, Marvin.
1: Yeah, goodbye, Hal. See you tonight.
0: You'll see me before that.
1: What?
0: After my program, I'm coming back and spend the whole afternoon with you.
1: You are?

0: Station KHJP. Just a moment, I'll connect you.
1: Good morning, Glory.
0: Oh, hello, Harold. How's little Marvin this morning?
1: Oh, fine. I just took him to school. I'm going to get him started right on his first day.
0: Oh, that's nice.
1: You know, Gloria, I kind of enjoy being a father. Really isn't very much to it. Just have to know how to handle children, that's all.
0: I guess so. Gee, I'll be glad when Raymond and I get married. And maybe he'll be a father.
1: Uh-huh.
0: Maybe someday I'll be a mother.
1: Well, it'd be nice if it happens at the same time.
0: Oh, Harold. Well, Raymond and I can't get married for a while anyhow.
1: Huh?
0: We have to wait until he finishes paying for his saxophone.
1: Oh? Somebody holding a note on a saxophone?
0: What?
1: I said it's... skip it, Gloria. Well, it's time to go in and do my broadcast.
0: Holding a note on his saxophone. Oh!
1: Ye gods, she got it. I'll see you later, Gloria.

Well, radio listeners, I hope you've enjoyed my Homemakers program this morning. And girls, I'm in sort of a fatherly mood today, so I'd like to dedicate my last song to a little boy who's just like a son to me.

0: Well, this is Honest Harold the Homemaker signing off. You can turn your vacuum cleaners on again, girls. Bye-bye. See you tomorrow. Thank you, musicians. See you, too. Dirty hands, dirty... Yeah, sure wonderful being a father, all right. There's no trouble at all. I don't see why everybody makes such a fuss about it. All it takes is a little understanding, common sense.
1: Oh, Harold.
0: Yes, Gloria?
1: Oh, you just got a lot of phone calls.
0: Oh, I did? Guess my fans liked the song, huh?
1: Oh, your fans didn't call, Harold. It was from the Melrose Springs Grammar School.
0: The school?
1: Oh, they said Marvin got in a fight.
0: What?
1: He gave a boy named Jerry a black eye and then ran away from school.
0: Eve?
1: And then Jerry's father called, and he's going to give you a black eye.
0: Zoink.
1: And then your mother called.
0: My mother? What happened to her?
1: Well, she said Marvin's sitting up on your roof and won't come down.
0: Huh? On the roof? This is going to be one of my bad days.

We will return for the second act of our story, Honest Harold, in just a moment. Through the years, Red Cross has helped the victims of disaster, brought comfort to servicemen in camps and hospitals and to their families. Today, with the country rising to meet the challenge of aggression, the Red Cross has been asked by the government to undertake tremendous tasks. By giving generously to the Red Cross, you will help mobilize for the defense of your families, your community, and the nation. Give as much as you can today. And now, back to Harold Perry as Honest Harold, the homemaker.

0: Well, Honest Harold is learning that playing father to a 10-year-old boy has its problems. It was only a few hours ago that Harold proudly took little Marvin to school, and already the boy has had a fight, run away from school...
1: Yeah, tell him the rest.
0: ...and he is now sitting up on the roof of Harold's house and refuses to come down. We find Harold a little up in the air himself, just driving home to cope with the situation.
2: Well, I guess children aren't so easy to understand after all. Wonder what got into Marvin. He was perfectly all right when I took him to school this morning. Sitting on the roof. In his new blue serge suit, too. Well, there's the house. I don't see him. Oh, my goodness, there he is, leaning on the chimney. Hello, Marvin. Yoo-hoo, Marvin. Aren't you going to say hello to Harold?
3: Hello, Harold.
2: Had a nice day at school? I mean, what are you doing up there, Marvin?
3: Nothing.
2: Oh? Well, why don't you come down here and do nothing? Marvin, you better come down now. You want to go to school this afternoon, don't you?
3: I'm never going back to school.
2: Oop. Now, Marvin, just because you had that little fight with Jerry, you don't have to worry. Nobody's going to punish you. Why, I had a lot of fights when I went to school. Well, one, I lost it.
3: I won't go back to school.
2: Now, Marvin, why not?
3: I won't go back to school.
2: Well, Marvin, how long do you intend to stay up there on that roof?
3: I'm going to stay up here forever.
2: Forever? But, Marvin, the roof's only guaranteed for 10 years.
3: I won't go back to school.
2: We'll try another attack. Marvin, if you want to stay up there, it's all right with me. I'm not going to coax you to come on down. You can stay up there as long as you want to.
3: All right, I will.
2: No, you won't. You'll come down right now.
3: I won't go back to school.
2: Oh, my goodness. All right, Marvin, if you won't come down, I'm going to come right up there and get you. How'd you get up there?
3: I climbed up that elm tree.
2: Kind of a skinny tree. Slippery elm, too. Maybe I'd better go in the house and think this thing over. Don't go away, Marvin. See you later. What am I going to do, Mother? I can't get Marvin to come down off that roof.
4: Poor little fellow. I wish there was something we could do, Harold.
2: Well, I tried to talk to him, Mother.
4: That's a strange way for a little boy to act. There must be something troubling him.
2: I'm sure there is, but I can't figure out what it is. Just not going to worry about it anymore. He can stay up there all night for all I care.
4: I suppose he'll get pretty cold up there when the sun goes down.
2: Well?
4: And he'll get awfully hungry without any dinner.
2: Yeah, guess he will.
4: And the paper says there'll be a heavy rain tonight.
2: Heavy rain? Maybe I'd better go out and talk to him again.
4: I knew you would, Harold.
2: I'm not worried about him, you understand. I just don't want his new suit to shrink, that's all. What am I going to say to him? I could just think of some way to lure him down.
4: Well, when you were a little boy, Harold, you'd do almost anything for a dish of ice cream.
2: Well... Mother, I think you got something there.
4: I have a little chocolate ice cream in the refrigerator right now.
2: Good.
4: I was saving it for your dessert.
2: My dessert? Oh, well, what the heck? I can eat stewed prunes again.

0: Marvin!
1: Yes, Harold?
2: Heh, look what I got.
1: What's that?
2: Ice cream. Chocolate, too. Yum, yum. I said yum, yum.
1: I heard you.
2: Too bad you're not down here. You could have some.
1: I won't go back to school.
2: Oh, my goodness. Ice cream certainly looks delicious, doesn't it, Marvin?
1: Uh-huh.
2: Too bad you don't want any. Looks good. I think I'll take a bite myself. Mmm. Hey, it is good. I think I'll take another bite. Mmm. Yeah, guess I better save a little for Marvin. Marvin?
1: Yes, sir?
2: Maybe you can see the ice cream better if I hold it up over my head. Look, doesn't the ice cream look, oop, dripping on me, running behind my neck? It's cold.
3: Howdy, Harold.
2: Hello, Pete.
4: What's so funny, boy?
2: Nothing, Pete.
4: Did you get any of that ice cream on the inside?
2: Inside my shirt. Brought this ice cream out here for Marvin.
4: Marvin? Where is he?
2: He's sitting up on the roof.
4: How's that, boy?
2: Pete, will you stop asking silly questions and look up there?
4: Well, I declare. Hello, Marvin.
2: Been up there for almost an hour, and he won't come down.
4: Well, maybe I can help you, Harold. Let me talk to him.
2: Marvin, Pete the Marshal wants to talk to you. He's a policeman, you know. You better listen.
4: Hello, Marvin.
1: Hello.
4: You better come on down now, or Harold won't let you go to school this afternoon.
2: No. No, Pete.
1: I won't go back to school.
4: Well, say, I got another idea. Harold, if the boy won't come down here, why don't you go up there and get him?
2: I thought of that, Pete, but how do I get up there?
4: Well, all you need is a long ladder. I'll go down and get the one at the jail.
2: Good.
4: Oh, Shaw. I just remembered. Last time we had a prison break, the boys took the ladder with them.
2: Too bad they didn't take you.
4: Yeah, well, Harold, I got it. We'll get the fire department down here.
2: Hey, that's a good idea.
4: Yeah, I'll go in your house and call them up right now. Be back in a jiffy, boy.
2: You hear that, Marvin? We're going to have to call the fire department. I hate to do it, but I can't let you stay up there all night.
5: Hello, Harry.
2: Hello, Doc.
5: Your mother told me about the trouble you're having with Marvin. Say, I know just the thing to get him down off that roof.
2: You do?
5: Yes, this little puppy here.
2: Well, a little puppy, eh? That might work, Doc.
5: Of course it'll work, Harold. Every boy loves a dog. A dog, he's a friend of man, always ready to lick your hand.
2: Okay, Doc.
5: A joy for every little boy.
2: Doc, let's get this over with while Marvin's still a little boy.
5: Oh, all right. Marvin!
1: Yes, sir?
5: I bring you a little puppy.
1: You did? Rawr, rawr, rawr, rawr. Gee, he's cute.
2: Yeah, looks like this is going to work, Doc.
5: Would you like to have him, Marvin?
1: I sure would.
5: Well, then why don't you just come down here and get him?
1: Oh.
2: Too smart, Doc. Marvin, why don't you come down to the edge of the roof where you can see him better?
1: All right.
2: Careful. Isn't he a nice little puppy, Marvin?
1: Yeah. Gee, I wish I could see him closer.
5: Harold, he wants a closer look. Why don't you hold the puppy up over your head?
2: Well,
5: Oh. Well, I got another idea, Harold.
2: Good.
5: I'll climb on your shoulders, and then Marvin can get a real close look at the puppy.
2: Climb on my shoulders?
5: Mm-hmm.
2: Well, all right, Doc. Let's go,
5: Harry. Okay, now you bend down, Harry. Steady now. Now while I get up on your shoulders. Oop, nap.
2: Watch it, Doc. You're stepping on my ear.
5: Oh, I'm sorry. Well, alley-oop, Harry.
2: Alley-oop, what a cornball.
5: Come on, let's go.
2: Hang on to the trellis, Doc.
5: All right.
2: Oop, I said the trellis.
5: Oh.
2: Here we go.
5: Yeah, here we go.
2: There.
5: Hey, it's kind of nice up here. I float through the air with the grace.
2: Doc, will you cut that out and show Marvin the puppy?
5: All right. Here he is, Marvin. If you reach down, you can hold him.
1: All right. I've got him.
5: Well, Marvin, you can have him if you come down.
1: Why should I come down? I've got him right now.
5: Oh.
2: What's going on up there? Is Marvin coming down?
5: No, Harold, the puppy's staying up.
2: Ye gods.
1: Thanks a lot for the puppy.
2: Oh, young man, you to wait till that fire department gets here.
5: Stop. Steady down there, Harold. You're rocking the boat.
2: Oh.
5: Say, Harold, I got hold of the...
4: Well, I declare, acrobat.
0: What?
4: You two going in the circus?
2: Is the fire department coming?
4: Well, it can't for a while, boy. They're playing baseball against a mattress factory team. They got 6 more innings to go.
2: Ooh, what a fire department.
5: Say, Hal, will you boost me up a little higher? Maybe I can see the game from here.
2: Oh, I hope the mattress factory skunks them.

0: Oh, what a day this has been. I was so proud of Marvin when I took him to school this morning. Here it is, 3 o'clock, and he's still perched up there on the roof with Doc's puppy, too. Oof. Now, who's that? Maybe it's the fire department with that ladder. About time they finish that ball game.
1: Hello, Mr. Ham.
0: Oh, hello, Miss Teacher. Miss Turner. Come in.
1: Thank you.
0: Sorry, Marvin didn't come back to your class today.
1: Well,
0: I'm going to have a little talk with him as soon as the fire department gets here. I mean,
1: before you do, I'd like to have a little talk with you, if I may.
0: With me? Oh, of course.
1: Mr. Hemp, I've seen parents who do too little for their children, and then I've seen parents who try to do too much.
0: Oh?
1: I know you meant well when you brought Marvin to school this morning, the way you had him dressed. Your efforts to get him started?
0: Well, thank you.
1: But I'm afraid it gave the other children the impression that Marvin was a sissy, that he couldn't stand on his own.
0: It did?
1: Well, that's why he had that fight with Jerry. That's why he's ashamed to go back to school now.
0: Oh, I see.
1: A school is a sort of a miniature world, Mr. Hemp, and self-respect is important there, too.
0: Oh, of course.
1: I had a little talk with Jerry, and he understands now. In fact, he's waiting down at the school playground right now for Marvin. He wants to apologize.
0: He does?
1: Mm-hmm.
0: Well, I think I better apologize to Marvin myself. Thanks a lot, Miss Turner, for helping me understand. Excuse me now. I ought to go out and climb an elm tree.

0: Marvin!
1: Harold! How'd you get up here on the roof?
2: Elm tree was a little stronger than I thought it was. Hello, puppy. Cute. Marvin, just in case you decide to go to school tomorrow, I don't want you to wear that blue serge suit.
1: You don't?
2: No. I think you'd better dress like the rest of the guys. And don't you expect me to drive you down there, either. You'll just have to walk like the other fellas.
1: Really?
2: And Marvin?
1: Yes?
2: There's a friend of yours waiting for you down at the playground right now. He wants to apologize for thinking you were sissy. He knows it wasn't your fault, but it was all mine.
1: Oh, gee, Harold. You're a swell guy.
2: Better run along. Don't keep Jerry waiting.
1: Okay. Let's go, puppy.
2: I'll climb down the tree after you.
1: All right. So long, Harold.
2: So long, Marvin. Well, little Marvin's happy again. He does look kind of silly in that blue suit. Well, all I gotta do now is get down from this tree. Pretty small branches. Have to be careful. Good thing I made it back on the roof. Now, how am I going to get down?
3: Hey, I'm back, Harold.
2: Pete, thank goodness.
3: Well, I do declare, Harold. Now you're up on the roof. Don't you want to go to school, neither?
2: Pete, I'm stuck up here. Is the fire department coming with that ladder?
3: Well, not for a while, boy. That mattress factory just tied the score in the ninth inning.
2: Oh.
3: This game might go on all night.
2: What?
3: Yeah, well, I gotta get on back to the ballpark. It don't go away, boy.
2: Pete! Pete! Mother! Oh, well, anyway, I can see the game from here. Come on, fire department, let's win this game.

0: You have just heard the Harold Perry Show, Honest Harold. The supporting players tonight included Jane Morgan, Parley Bear, Butch Cavell, June Whitley, Sammy Ogg, and featured Gloria Holliday as Gloria and Joseph Kearns as old Doc Yak Yak.
1: Well.
0: Norman McDonald directed, and the music was composed and conducted by Jack Meekin.
1: Pretty too, isn't it, Bob?
0: It is. Honest Harold, created by Harold Perry, was written by Gene Stone and Jack Robinson.
1: Oh, yeah, a couple of old friends.
0: Ladies and gentlemen, Judy Garland will be Bing Crosby's guest on CBS tonight. And later, on most of these same CBS stations, you'll hear the broadcast of the middleweight fight between Chuck Hunter and Roy Barnes at the Olympia in Detroit.
1: Ask them if they got a ladder, will you, Bob?
0: So. So stay tuned now for the Bing Crosby Show, which follows immediately on most of these same CBS stations. 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
7: No more yockers.
8: Oh, don't worry about that, Don. As far as I'm concerned, this is Yockerless Friday. I just want to know what time it is.
7: Well, it's 5:05. Why?
8: Don, would you think I'm an idiot if I told you something idiotic?
7: Well, yes, I think so.
8: In a few minutes, I have to give the baby another bottle.
7: Baby?
9: Whose baby is it, Thomas?
8: Oh, it's one of mine. My wife took the other kid to San Francisco yesterday, and she left the baby with me.
7: What did she do that for?
8: Well, we had a nurse, but she quit this morning.
9: Well, that's awful. Where is the child now, Carmen?
8: In my dressing room, sleeping in a violin case.
7: I never heard of such a thing. You know how to feed her, Carmen?
8: Not too well. That baby just won't eat a thing. I spent all afternoon tasting her milk to show her how nice it is, and now I don't feel so good.
7: Well, do you want me to take you up and burp you?
9: Carmen, I think I'd better go in and see if I can't feed the baby.
8: Okay, but you better put an apron on. She kicks and you're liable to get milk all over you.
7: Francis, do you have any children?
9: No.
7: Well, you go ahead. I think I'll phone my wife and ask her advice about feeding.
8: Well, ask if she knows how to stop the kid from crying, too, darling.
7: Yeah, I will. Hello. Hello, honey. Listen, what kind of food do you give to a 10-month-old baby? What? No, I'm not babysitting. I'm still on the air. Aren't you listening to the program tonight? You listening to what? Well, no wonder we haven't got any Hooper. Carmen's kid, he has to take care of it. Get some what? Oh, yeah, yeah. And how do you stop it from crying? Yeah. Okay, thanks, honey. Goodbye.
8: What'd you say, Don?
7: Carmen, your worries are over. Just give your baby an old watch or a 10-cent string of beads and she'll stop squawking.
10: That's what he says. I'd give my baby a barrel of perfume and a mink coat.

0: That's what he says. I've given my baby a barrel of perfume and a mink coat, and I still can't keep her quiet. Frank! Herman, I can see you haven't been around very much. Where is this baby of yours?
1: Resting in my dressing room.
0: Dressing room? Well, you've been around more than I thought. However, right now, I'm interested in knowing whether any applicants turned up in answer to my ad in this morning's paper.
2: What ad?
0: This one. Wanted serving girl, good salary, must be willing and able. Dodger, I interviewed 200 women and couldn't find one that was willing and able.
3: Why not?
0: Well, the ones that were able weren't willing, and the ones that were willing weren't able.
2: Why are you so particular about a serving girl, Frank?
0: Well, haven't I told you about the trouble we encountered with our present upstairs maid?
2: Your upstairs maid?
0: Yes, a self-effacing but rather beautiful young lady.
2: Oh.
0: I selected her from 30 applicants sent to me from the school for wayward girls.
2: Wayward girls? Aren't you afraid she might rob the house?
0: Oh, no. The trouble is I put her to work as an upstairs maid, but unfortunately we have no upstairs. She's been working for us for 3 months, and I haven't told her yet.
2: You haven't told her yet?
0: No.
2: You mean you've been keeping the girl in the dark?
0: Every chance I get. The maid I'm looking for now, this must be one of the applicants. Hello, my dear.
4: Why, hello.
0: Well, what a lovely chambermaid. I haven't seen anyone look so good in an apron since I was dispossessed at the YWCA. May I see your references?
4: But I'm afraid.
0: Oh, never mind. I can see at a glance that you'll do. The job pays $60 a month with board and $200 a week if I'm not bored. Is that satisfactory?
4: I'm sorry, Mr. Morgan, yes. But right now I've got my hands full with an infant. I have to warm a bottle. Goodbye.
0: Well, I didn't even get her name.
2: Oh, are you a madman, Frank? That was Frances Langford, our featured singer. She's worked with you for months.
0: Oh, Frances E. Singer.
5: Works for Madman Month.
0: Yeah, well, she's a capable-looking girl. It's a pity she won't work for me. Together we could have made a fine pair of domestics.
2: A fine pair of domestics?
0: Yeah, she has the handyman.
2: You really mean you didn't know that was Frances Langford?
0: Well, I thought she looked kind of familiar, but wasn't she wearing an apron?
2: Yes, Frank, she's just helping me out. He's got a baby in the dressing room.
0: A baby? Well, congratulations, Herman. Have a cigar.
2: Now, it's not a new one. His nurse walked out this morning and Carmen's stuck with the baby. His wife's in San Francisco and she doesn't know about it.
0: Oh, his wife doesn't know she had a baby. Somebody better tell her it's Mother's Day on Sunday.
2: Don't you understand, Morgan? Carmen needs somebody that knows about children. His kid has been crying all day and refuses to eat.
0: Refuses to eat? Well, the answer is simplicity itself, and the dog dates back to the father's infancy. Herman, did your mother have any children?
1: Just two, my brother and sister.
0: Oh.
2: What's wrong with you, Carmen? Aren't you one of the family?
1: I guess so, but I was so small I didn't even count. You know, when I was born, I only weighed a pound and a half.
0: Not really. Did you live?
1: Sure, you ought to see me now.
2: Stop wasting time with Morgan, Carmen. You better get a doctor to look at your kid.
0: Well, that won't be necessary, Herman. Long experience tells me that your child's difficulty lies in improper adjustment. By a series of simple tests, I can determine...
2: What are you giving out with, Morgan? Do you know anything about child psychology?
0: Are you serious, Doctor? Would you ask George Bernard Shaw if he knew anything about architecture?
2: But Shaw is a playwright.
0: He is? Well, then why should you ask him about architecture? My advice to you is to get a good architect, tell him what kind of a house you want...
2: I don't want a house! Hear what you know about child psychology.
0: Oh, yes. Well, learning the fundamentals of child psychology is just like taking candy from a baby. In fact, the whole idea is to keep taking candy from a baby. When you have more babies than you have candy, you divide them equally, add your age, take away the number you

0: thought of, and the number is always 9. Is there a page missing here somewhere?
1: What's all that got to do with feeding Carmen's baby?
0: Well, more than meets the eye, my boy. There are many reasons why a child becomes intractable, and the best method of approach is to probe its ego and uncover its foibles.
1: This is a girl.
0: Well, that makes it more complicated. Girl babies are naturally more capricious and often manage to confound even the most discerning psychologist.
1: Frank, this isn't a problem child.
0: Well, you never know. This may sound curious to you, but I was a problem child myself.
1: Well, I can't believe it.
0: I was a child of my nursemaid who understood nothing of psychology and made matters worse by dandling me on her knee. This led to some rather objectionable habits. So bad. The girl found she could pacify me by giving me frequent tepid baths and rapping me on the knuckles with a spiked club.
1: That sounds like an effective treatment.
0: Effective, but temporary. Real trouble lay in my clothing.
1: Your clothing?
0: Definitely. On examination by the leading psychologist of the day, they discovered that my behavior was due to a constriction caused by tight shoes. And without a moment's delay, my parents procured for my pleasure some loose booties. Booties!

0: practice of child psychology that I soon became a judge in juvenile court, where I had a chance to study the eccentricities of teenage girls.
1: Well, did you save any of these girls?
0: Well, I have one or two phone numbers left, but I...
2: Oh!
0: You mean, did I reform them?
1: Yes, yes.
0: Certainly. I wrote a mountain of books on the subject, all published in every language.
1: What books?
0: Well, all kinds. I received...
1: Did you write, Morgan?
0: Yeah, that's right. Well, have you ever heard of the famous common neuroses of children?
1: Oh, yes.
0: Well, I knew nothing.
1: What? That was written by English and Pearson and published by Norton in 1929.
0: Yeah, it's English, probably. 29 Palms. Yes, well... When Psychology of Adolescence first hit the stands,
1: I bought a copy because that was written by my father.
0: Your father?
1: Yes.
0: You know something about child psychology, Doctor?
1: Everything. The Amichis have been child psychologists for generations.
0: Uh-huh.
1: Beginning with my grandfather, Wayward Amici, down to my Uncle Handcuffs and my Aunt Pistol.
0: Your Aunt Pistol?
1: A long-barreled old boar, always went off half-cock when she was loaded.
0: Now, see here, Doctor.
1: Nobody but a fathead would believe that you're a child psychologist.
0: Well, the world is full of fatheads. Thank heaven I see one now. Here comes that pleasant Mr. Loudbucket.
3: I don't want to intrude, Don, but I don't believe Mr. Morgan either.
0: What?
3: I'm sorry, Mr. Morgan, but I'm tired of your jokes, and I can no longer stomach being the butt.
0: Well, now let's stop twisting things around. I was only pulling your leg. Really, this is one time I need your help.
4: Mr. Loudbucket, I don't want to bother you.
3: Well, you do, you know.
0: What happened?
1: That settles it, Morgan. Not even Marvin believes you're a child psychologist. You might as well admit it.
0: Rubbish. If I had a baby here, I could demonstrate...
1: Marvin's got a baby here.
0: Oh, I forgot. Yes, well, I haven't tried the Morgan method of feeding in a long time.
1: Well, you're going to try it right now.
0: Why?
1: Here's a vitamin capsule you can give her if you can make her swallow it.
0: It'd be simple to make this child swallow that capsule, Doctor, if I just had my equipment here. Unfortunately...
1: What kind of equipment?
0: Well, for one thing, I need a hollow tube about 9 inches long and a half inch in diameter. So we might as well forget...
3: I just happen to have such a tube in my pocket.
0: Yeah, you would.
3: My pea shooter. I'd love to see how you give a baby a capsule with it.
0: Well, it's very simple. Where's the baby?
1: Over here.
0: Yeah?
1: Can we come in, Carmen? Frank's going to give the baby a capsule with the Morgan method.
5: Oh, you're not going to hurt her, are you, Frank?
0: Nonsense. Just stand aside, my boy. Child is wide awake. That makes it a little more difficult, but no matter.
5: She's smiling at you, Frank.
0: Is that her face? Ill-favored little creature, isn't she? Is this the one you couldn't get off the chandelier, Harmon?
1: Come on, Frank. Quit stalling and give her the capsule.
0: Yes, well, all right. Now open wide, baby. There we are. Now I'll just insert this evil-smelling capsule in the tube like this, and then I'll put one end in my mouth and one end in yours, and then all I do is blow gently.
1: Hey, that's pretty good. Yeah, well, go ahead and blow, Morgan.
0: Well, here we go. Help! Quick! Get a doctor!
4: What happened?
0: The kid blew first!

here are Donna Meachie and Francis Langford as John and Blanche Dickerson in The Honeymoon Is Over. The Dickersons have retired. Mrs. Dickerson lies tense and unrelaxed in the darkness as poor husband John, victim of induced insomnia or Jabbering's reaction, engages in another losing battle during an acute attack of the sleep-robbing ailment. Listen.

0: to a pinball machine.
1: What's the matter? What's the matter,
0: Wes? You've got to stop it, John. I can't lie here another minute and listen to those awful noises.
1: Awful.
0: Why must I suffer all my life? You can stop that snoring if you want to. I know you can. No other man snores like you.
1: How do you know?
0: I talk to my women friends. Their husbands are so quiet they have to keep waking them to see if they're dead. Wouldn't give to be able to sleep through the night just once.
1: And me too.
0: Not to hear that snarling and rasping and whining and roaring. Honest John, who else carries on like that?
1: Honest John.
0: Very funny. Oh, you're so funny, John Bickerson.
1: No, I'm not funny, Blanche. I'm just sleepy.
0: Well, what about me? I haven't slept for so long and I'm a nervous wreck. My face is full of lines. I've changed into a withered old crone.
1: You haven't changed since the day I married you. You look great.
0: That's not true. You're just trying to make me feel good.
1: I am not.
0: You are too.
1: I am not. I wouldn't make you feel good if it was the last thing I ever did.
0: How well I know it. Telling me I haven't changed since you married me. That's just a defense because you know you're to blame. Go on. Take a look at our wedding picture. Wouldn't hurt you to see how pretty I used to be.
1: It hurts.
0: The picture didn't do me justice at that. You never should have paid that photographer. I still don't see why you let him get away with it, John.
1: Oh, go on. It's the best picture you ever took in your life, and you know it.
0: How can you say that? Look at it. It's on the dresser. Go on, look at it.
1: Not now.
0: The pose is all right, but I've got my lips apart, and I'm showing the end of my tongue.
1: I didn't know there was an end to it.
0: Too bad about you. Why do you think I like to keep looking young and beautiful? Only to please you.
1: I'm pleased.
0: If you wanted me to, I'd even have my face lifted.
1: You don't have to have your face lifted.
0: Really, John?
1: Really. I like it the way it is. Nice and saggy.
0: My face.
1: Nothing's the matter with it.
0: But you don't think it's beautiful.
1: Yes, I do.
0: You do not.
1: Oh, Blanche, I do.
0: Then why don't you say it?
1: Blanche, you're beautiful. Your face is cameo-like in its perfection. Your nose is classic. Your eyes are like two limpid pools. Your lips are as luscious as ripe cherries, and I love you.
0: How can you love me? You never look at me.
1: How can I look at you and love you? Look at you when I'm so sleepy. Please put out the light, will you, Blanche?
0: No, you're not going back to sleep, John.
1: Why not?
0: Because somebody has to sit up with the cat. She's going to have her kittens any minute.
1: Let her worry.
0: John, haven't you got any feelings at all?
1: Listen, Blanche, I've got as much feelings as the next guy. But I have to get up in the morning and I can't spend the whole night playing midwife to an alley cat.
0: She's not an alley cat. Her mother was a purebred boxer.
1: A boxer's a dog.
0: For your information, a boxer is a cat, too. It's a special breed. They raise them in China. And our cat's mother was a champion boxer.
1: Well, she didn't know how to defend herself. Father was an amateur fencer. Stop talking about the cat and let's get some sleep.
0: Well, I can't help talking. The poor little thing is in the kitchen all alone, friendless. Nobody to worry about her.
1: What's the matter with the goldfish and the canary? They're in there with her.
0: Oh, they don't even know what's happening.
1: Maybe the goldfish doesn't, but the canary is pacing up and down in his cage.
0: John, please, I wish you'd go in and have a look at the cat.
1: What for? I can't do anything. I want him to sleep.
0: He may have had the kittens already.
1: Oh,
0: You think so, John?
1: Think what?
0: You think she can't have the kittens already?
1: No, she'll let us know when she has them.
0: How would she let us know?
1: She'll drop us a litter. Good night, Blanche.
0: And to think all these years that I didn't know she was a female. We can't call her Peter anymore. I'll have to think of a name for her. Why don't you help me, John?
1: No.
0: Let me see. Marie. No, that's no good. Louise? No, if I call her Louise, Mel will get sore. Gloria. No, the cat will get sore. Oh, I've got it. John, wake up. I thought of a good name.
1: Go to sleep. I thought of a bad one.
0: I'm going to call her Clara after my sister. Isn't that good?
1: That's fine.
0: And we can name the kittens after Clara's children.
1: Kittens? Listen, Blanche, you don't think we're going to keep those kittens, do you?
0: Well, why not?
1: Why not? Nobody keeps kittens. If you don't get them away or something, you'll have 9 million cats inside of a year. Who's going to feed them?
0: Oh, they don't eat so much.
1: Well, how can you say that? That one cat alone can eat 5 pounds of liver and drink a gallon of milk a week. More than I drink in a month.
0: You never drink milk.
1: I don't eat liver either. 9 million cats living in luxury. And I don't even have the bare necessities of life.
0: What do you mean?
1: 2 weeks ago, I ran out of bourbon toothpaste. Have I replaced it? No. This morning, I sprained my ankle trying to get the last squeeze out of the tube.
0: You and that bourbon toothpaste. I don't see how you ever got that crazy dentist to make it up for you.
1: Well, the dentist said I needed a stimulant for my gums.
0: Teeth all pink.
1: My teeth are not pink. They're bloodshot. The only reason I use that toothpaste is because you're always beefing about how many bottles I buy.
0: Well, people were beginning to talk.
1: Well, what do I care?
0: Well, I care. You think I like being married to a great big corkscrew? I don't get anything I want.
1: All right, marry a cat doctor and have all the kittens you want. I wish you'd put out the lights and let me get some rest.
0: Never a civil word. Never a sign of affection. And that's the thanks I get for standing by you through storm and strife. Helping you up the ladder of success.
1: Success?
0: Thank heaven we don't have any children to see the misery their mother goes through. I can just imagine if we had a daughter. A beautiful girl growing into a beautiful woman. About to be married. And her famous father is gallivanting all over Europe, denying his family.
1: Nobody's denying his family.
0: There she stands, a lovely vision in her bridal gown. No father to give her away.
1: Blanche!
0: Why don't you come to your daughter's wedding, John?
1: Why don't you stop blowing your cork? Nobody's getting married and I'm not famous.
0: But you'll admit I made you what you are today.
1: I admit nothing. I'm a self-made man.
0: Well, that's the first time you ever took the blame for anything.
1: Is that so? Well, I'd just like to hear what you've done for me.
0: Well, who cooks for you? I do. Who cleans for you? I do. Who does your laundry?
1: The laundry.
0: Only once. And that's because the washing machine was broken. If it wasn't for me, you wouldn't have a clean shirt.
1: I haven't got a clean shirt.
0: You have to. I dusted one off yesterday.
1: It off is right. And you press the collar with a curling iron. Besides, I wore it today.
0: Today? What happened to the shirt you wore Tuesday?
1: I wore it Wednesday. And I was going to wear it again Saturday, but I spilled some gravy on it Friday, so I cut the stain out and made a brown collar for my Sunday shirt.
0: You've got two lovely shirts.
1: One shirt. And it's not lovely. It hasn't even got a shirt tail.
0: You don't need a shirt tail. Just wear your pants higher.
1: I can't wear them any higher. I wear my pants so high now I have to unzip them to blow my nose.

0: sleep.
1: Yes, go to sleep, she tells me. That woman drives me crazy with cats and weddings. My brain is spinning. Now she said, go to sleep. I'll never sleep another wink. Is it long?
0: John.
1: John.
0: The telephone, answer it.
2: Hello.
0: Go to the phone and answer it.
1: 2 o'clock in the morning and people call. No! Hello.
3: Hello, is this the Bureau of Missing Persons? Bureau of Missing Persons? I just found out that my wife ran away from home last month.
2: What?
3: I say my wife ran away from home. She's 4'8", weighs 207 pounds, and has mouse-colored eyes. I've been kind of wondering what's happened to her. You got any word for me?
2: Yes.
3: Well, what is it?
2: Congratulations.
1: Never heard of such a thing. Man's wife ran away, and he's looking for her. Must be nuts.
0: Would you miss me if I ran away?
1: Sure.
0: How much would you miss me?
1: How far are you running?
0: I knew you wouldn't miss me. You're too selfish to miss anybody.
1: Yes.
0: And as long as you're out of bed, go to the kitchen and see how the cat's doing.
1: Oh, all right, I'll see how the cat's doing. Well, I'll be...
4: What is it, John?
1: Well, I can't believe my eyes.
4: John, don't keep me in suspense. What is it?
1: How could that happen?
4: John, please tell me. Has the cat had her kitten?
1: She had one kitten. The biggest, fattest kitten I ever saw in my life. Bigger than our cat.
4: Let me see.
1: Look at that kitten, will you?
4: Oh, you silly thing. That's not a kitten. It's her husband.
1: Oh. Well, let him sit up and wait for his children.
4: Good night, John.
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5: A fiery horse with the speed of light, a cloud of dust, and a hearty, hi-oh, Silver! The Lone Ranger.

0: his faithful Indian companion, Tonto, the masked rider led the fight for law and order in the early western United States. The stories of his strength and courage, his daring and resourcefulness have come down to us through the generations. And nowhere in the pages of history can one find a greater champion of justice. Return with us now to those thrilling days of yesteryear. From out of the past come the thundering hoofbeats of the great horse Silver. The Lone Ranger rides again.
1: Come on, Silver. There's danger on the trail ahead. Oh, Silver! Away!
0: Bright moonlight flooded Jericho, an ancient town of the south built by the Spaniards many years ago. Jericho was completely surrounded by a high wall which time and untold coats of bleached to a whiteness that almost rivaled the moon. Now, through the winding streets of the old town, Joshua Boggs, general merchandise. Directly across the street, another sign was lettered, Wulong, hand laundry. Suddenly, the deserted streets of Jericho, there were wild shouts and the thunder of gunfire. Must have awakened many of the citizens of Jericho, but only two of them were curious enough to investigate. Joshua Boggs leaped from the bed in the rear of his general store and hurried to the street. He was looking about his bony knees with indignation every line of his face.
2: What in tarnation's going on? Yelling, shooting, by Juniper, I'm going to... Oh, hello there, Wulong.
3: Those men, where'd they go?
2: Other end of town, I reckon, near the new jailhouse.
3: But it wasn't Sheriff nor any of his men, I am mostly.
2: Of course it wasn't. Them wild riding hyenas are part of Buck Savage's gang.
3: Buck Savage? Is he not outlaw leader who has been jailed by our sheriff?
2: Supposed to be jailed. If there's something mighty sicko. If Savage is in jail, how come his gang of cutthroats ride in and out of here whenever they please?
3: I ask myself same question.
2: Bill Cartwright is the mayor of this town and the sheriff too. But it's the people that elected him.
3: Quite true.
2: Ain't we right to know what's going on in our own town?
3: It is written that the elective official...
2: You're doggone right. Tomorrow morning, you and me are going down to Cartwright's office and find out a few things.
3: I shall be honored...
2: Best to you.
3: Bucks? Oh, yes. I'm expecting it. It contains honor the advent of New Year.
2: Chinese New Year, huh? Well, I guess your calendar's a little bit different now.
3: Yes, it is measured in the decades.
2: Yeah? Well, I guess it all adds up to the same thing anyway. See you in the morning. Talk with Bill Cartwright.
3: So, good night, Joshua.
2: Hey, good night.
0: Joshua Boggs went back to his bed at the rear laundry across the street. A stranger trusted the other implicitly. His friendship was founded in the beginning by a mutual dislike for Buck Savage, a man rumored to be an outlaw, but who freely entered and left the walls of Jericho for lack of Buck Savage, who early the next morning...
4: What do you say won't help the situation any?
5: Hell, what's eating you?
4: Hey, look here, Buck. This can't go on.
5: Why can't it?
4: You said that all you and your gang wanted to do was hole up here in town for a few days.
5: Well,
4: you've been here 2 weeks. And instead of 15 men using my jail for a hideout, there must be 50 down there.
5: Got any objection?
4: Yes, I have. You can't
5: now, wait a minute. Me and the boys drifted into this burg 2 weeks. All I asked you to do was arrest all of us.
4: It was my mistake. I know that now. I was loco enough to sell out to an outlaw. I put you all under arrest. Why? So you could use the town as headquarters. Do all your robbing and stealing for miles around. And then come back here to hide out in jail. Of many other county can't touch you as long as technically under arrest here. Started bringing in more men. Every hombre that's on the prod must be here in Jericho.
5: Not all of them, Sheriff.
4: The more of them rode in last night. Must have woke up the whole town.
5: Yeah, that was Speck Thomas, Cassidy, and some boys from over Texas way. Had a few drinks. Huh?
4: Thomas, Cassidy, criminals in the Southwest. Why, if this keeps up, pretty soon you'll have so many gunslingers in here, you'll take over the town.
5: That's right. But not...
4: I won't do it. I'll form a posse. I'll get every honest citizen in Jericho.
5: Maybe the honest citizens wouldn't cotton.
4: I'll show them.
5: Wanna argue with half a hundred of the best guns?
4: Leave the town out.
5: Sit down.
4: What do you want, Jim?
6: A couple of gents outside.
4: Who are they?
6: Joshua Boggs and Wulong.
4: Tell them I'm busy.
5: Wait. Of course the sheriff will see the...
2: Sheriff?
4: Oh, hello, Joshua.
2: Wulong.
4: Sure.
3: Honored.
4: This is...
2: They thought I recognized the varmint. Ain't he supposed to be in jail?
4: I brought Buck over here to the office to ask...
2: I did. Want to ask a few myself.
4: What's on your mind, Joshua?
2: Same thing that's on the mind of every other law-abiding man in this town. What's the idea of letting sidewinders like Buck Savage and the skunks run loose? Yes, you do. Jericho's running over with gunslingers. The scum of the country rides in and out of here like they own the town. Do they?
4: You must be loco, Joshua. I arrested Savage and some men who were with him about 2 weeks ago.
2: How about the crew that rode in last night?
4: Last night? Well, I don't know.
2: You're lying, Bill Cartwright. I've known you for me.
5: You see, she had to take a long rest, and he's...
2: You?
4: No, Joshua, that's not true. I made a mistake. It's my fault.
5: Shut up.
4: You're right. The town is full of scum. They've taken it all.
7: Mr. Cartwright, he's a...
2: Murdered. Shot down in cold blood.
5: And get your claws up, both of you. Speck. All right, gents. Get moving.
2: Hey, you dirty murdering polecats. I'd like to tear you apart.
5: Don't talk, Mole.
3: Passion is better part of valor.
5: Mole.
0: Joshua Boggs and little Chinaman Wu Long moved slowly out of the door and through the outer office of the small building that housed the headquarters of Jericho's mayor and sheriff. Behind them was the outlaw Speck with a drawn gun in his hand. Once outside on the porch, Speck ordered his captives to halt. While he looked, seeing that apparently no one had heard the shot, he spoke to his prisoners again.
8: Let the rest of the natives know what's going on. Moves, and I'll send both of you hopping for a harp. Understand?
3: Very clear.
8: Keep walking.
3: Hurry, Doc. If we move rapidly...
2: Yes. You make the play, Hines.
9: Stop gabbing, you two.
7: Now!
2: Eat some lead, you coyote!
7: Here! Over here!
2: I think I nailed him.
7: Good!
2: There'll be 50 of these hyenas on our heels unless we get out of here. Is there a horse here that we can use?
7: No, stable empty, except for one mule.
2: That ain't my idea of good riding, but it's our only chance. Come on, we'll ride the critter double. Steady there. Right, can't you move along?
7: Necessity is mother of all things.
2: Yeah, bend low and hang on. We'll take the back door out of here and head for the south gate out of town. Get up there, get up.
0: Lone Ranger, Tonto, and Dan Reed got far from Jericho. Suddenly, the masked man called a halt.
10: Tonto, see that cloud of dust up ahead? Make it out. Oh, that plenty pay. Me not tell.
7: One in front is smaller.
10: Yes, you're right, Dan. Me see now. First cloud, one horse. Second cloud, many horse.
11: They're all headed this way. There's no cutoff on this trail.
7: Hey, look. There's two men on the horse out front. One of them's wearing a long cap or something.
11: Yes. Why, he's Chinese. What looks like a long cap is his queue, his pigtail.
7: Oh, golly.
10: Them ride plenty fast. Maybe them crook on other horse, posse.
7: Hey, maybe they're heading straight for us. Hadn't we better...
11: Pull over. We let them pass. All right, Silver.
10: Easy, Scout. Easy.
7: Hey, look. Two men riding double. Hey, the first one's got a gun.
11: Watch out. He thinks we're going to stop him. He's going to shoot his way through.
2: Come on, boss, one of these is wearing a mask. Nobody's going to stop you this side of the United States Marshal's office.
11: We're not outlaws.
2: Elevate your hand, stranger, and climb off that stallion. This is where we trade a mule for a horse.
0: Curtain falls on the first act of our Lone Ranger story. Before the next exciting scenes, please permit us to pause for just a few moments.

0: to continue our story, Joshua Boggs leveled his gun and demanded that the Lone Ranger dismount.
1: Hurry up! Get off that stallion. We need him.
2: So do I.
1: I ain't gonna argue with an outlaw. Get off,
2: Roger. You have to move faster than that.
1: Oh, my arm!
2: You're not hurt. Just knock on away.
3: Never before have I seen such marksmanship. Look, the other men, they're almost here.
2: You said you were riding to find a United States Marshal. Why?
1: What difference does it make? You and Buck Savage have got us in the middle.
2: Buck Savage? Is he the one who's behind you?
1: Maybe not personally, but some of his gunnies. Wulong and me just shot away out of a
2: trap. They're almost here. Hurry, follow me. There's room where we can double back. Come on, Silver.
1: Say, who are you anyway?
3: You better move, mister, if you're dodging. Mike's coming down a trail. All right, Victor.
2: Get him up, Scout.
1: I don't understand.
3: It's an emergency. Action precedes words. Get out of here.
4: There you go. You were here just a minute ago.
5: That mule they're riding's nearly winded. They can't go far.
4: Keep on the trail.
6: Line up, boys.
2: And?
3: Yes?
2: Can you see?
3: No, they've headed east. All of them.
2: Good.
1: It won't take them long to find out we've doubled back, and they'll do the same thing.
2: By that time, we won't be here.
1: Won't it? Say, stranger, do you mind telling me who you are?
2: I think
1: it's... Well, well,
2: first, we'll head for our camp. It'll be safer there. Come on, Silver.
5: Get him up, Scout.
3: Get up, Victor.
1: I still can't figure this out, but get up there.

0: short time later, the riders arrived at the Lone Ranger's camp. After they'd fodded their horses, Joshua Boggs told everything that had happened in the town of...
1: Yeah, I've been kind of suspicious for a long time. He's hanging around town. But it wasn't until last night that Wulong and I decided to do something about it. Miss Moan Eyes. Ain't that right, Wulong?
2: I told you, Kidding.
3: That's enough evidence to...
1: But how are we going to round up a posse big enough to take Jericho?
3: You say there's a dobe...
1: 9 feet high and about half that thick.
3: More than a posse to get into Jericho.
1: Yes, it is kind of hopeless. Stalking my store. I'll better clean me out.
3: How about you, Wulong?
2: Only yesterday, Box arrived by stage from my relatives, hence I plan to celebrate the best of firecrackers that the Herald knew.
1: We had a detachment of the United States Cavalry. We
3: now
1: met...
3: wait. Wulong.
2: Oh, in Jericho. Is it not true?
1: Oh, sure. Lisa was there when I left this morning. What are you talking about?
3: Happened once at the same time.
1: I guess I don't savvy.
3: Just an idea, Joshua. Worth trying, Dan.
4: Yes?
3: Saddle Victor and Skyman.
4: Sure, right away.
3: Otto. I want Dan to go with you.
5: Dan, plenty smart. You not worry.
3: Now listen carefully. Here's what I want you and Dan to do.
6: So you're beefing about it, Buck. He gave us a slip, that's all.
7: An old man and a Chinaman gave you the slip.
6: He must have cut back someplace. Both of them riding that mule.
7: That old coot Joshua will head for a United States marshal. Tell him about Sheriff Cartwright's accident.
6: We've got over 60 men inside these walls, Buck. A lot of lawmen to blow us loose.
7: Lawmen don't bother me. We can stand off a posse of 500.
6: Don't worry.
7: Ever hear the United States Army?
6: The nearest army post is 3 weeks to get here.
7: Well, we'll move on before that happens. Did you rustle up ears in town?
6: Got it all stored in wagons, ready to roll. Keep dreaming. Lucky thing for us, there ain't one of them telegraph stations in town.
7: Let them scream. How about the store this Joshua Boggs was running?
6: Me and the boys will take apart tonight. That's for the
7: time. Wait a minute. Look out there. Up the street in front of the cafe.
6: What about it?
7: But most of the natives spotted. Those two are strangers.
6: Sorry about Buck. Dumb redskin the kid can't
7: find out who they are and what they're doing here.
6: Sure, I will.
7: Right now, before they get out of sight.
6: You said it.
8: Watch, Dan.
6: He not savvy. You know where you live, don't you?
4: Well, we just rode in about...
8: Oh, we ain't going.
6: Don't come back. The boss don't like your looks.

0: Come quick. Me carry saddlebags.
1: Wait, Tonto. There's some more we ought to take.
0: No, you come.
2: One of you hombres strike a light.
3: There's somebody in here.
4: Sure. After him. Outside, some of you. Nail those critters.

0: sure of it. If there were anything left in the box, it was nothing but paper streamers.
1: Good.
2: I still can't figure this whole thing out.
1: There are many, Joshua, before we have even a chance of success. Tomorrow I'll visit a miner friend of mine who lives near. He has plenty of blasting powder and cans to carry it in. Remember when Tonto showed you how the Indians sometimes bend? Tomorrow you and Tonto will go to that wooded slope back of the tomb to throw cans of blasting powder.
0: Golly.
1: And Wulong.
0: Yes?
1: You and Joshua will arrange your New Year's celebration near the walls of Jericho tomorrow night. Make sure the fuses are long enough.
0: It shall be done.
2: Say, when are you going to take time out to tell me what you're doing?
1: That won't be necessary, because we'll all be doing it together.
3: Two days had passed since Buck assumed command of the town of Jericho. Now, within a few hours, he and his outlaw were out, taking with them everything of value that the town and its people possessed. The hour for their departure drew near. Buck Savage nervously paced the floor of Sheriff Cartwright.
4: Well, what do you want?
5: Nothing, Buck.
4: Jed.
5: Jed. It's cold outside.
4: Yeah, we'd have to wait for the moon.
5: No, I'm not.
4: Listen. Listen.
5: Well, I'll be. Horses riding around outside the walls, like cavalry.
4: Up. Are all the gates locked?
5: Tighter than a tick.
4: Well, the niggers.
5: Buck! That ain't no gun or rifle. It's artillery.
4: Call every man. Tell them to get to the walls and start shooting.
5: They've heard those guns.
4: Get out of here. Do what I say.
5: Sure.
6: Boys! Get in the walls!
3: True to its historical precedent, the siege and storming of Jericho didn't last very long. Within less than 30 minutes, its defenders were demoralized and shaken. There was no question about it in the minds of the outlaws. How could but 60 men armed with only guns and rifles combat the vast force of what was evidently an army? Finally, the gates were thrown open, and Buck Savage himself cried out for surrender.
4: That's enough. We're licked. Don't shoot anymore.
7: Hold it, men.
1: Your men to file past here and throw down their guns and rifles.
4: You heard what he said, boys. It's no use beeping. This is the army talking.
3: They did as they were told. 60-odd outlaws filed past the designated spot and dropped their guns, rifles, and ammunition. Then the Lone Ranger dismounted and walked toward Buck Savage.
4: What? You wearing a mask? I didn't know that army officers
1: were... There are various kinds of armies, Buck. All right, Joshua. Wulong.
4: Joshua. Wait a minute.
1: These men, the other two you see mounted over there, make up my army, Buck.
4: You mean there was only five of you?
1: Only five.
4: Why, you...
1: I wouldn't try it if I were you, Buck.
2: Yep.
1: I'm sure you can count on the honest men here in Jericho to keep these men in jail until the marshal arrives.
2: We'll keep them in hand, all right.
1: Good. Here, Silver. Long. My friends and I enjoyed helping you celebrate the Chinese New Year. Steady, big fella.
0: I've been honored as no man has been honored before me. I shall remember this day forever, always.
1: Adios. Come on, Silver.
2: You know, Wulong, I can't figure out how he ever happened to think of this scheme.
0: He didn't think of it, Joshua. Credit for that belonged to history and to your illustrious parents.
2: You mean my pa and ma?
0: It was they who named you Joshua and brought you to...

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3: There was a hammer someplace around. There.
4: Come quick. Me carry saddlebags.
3: Wait, Tonto. There's some more we ought to take.
4: No, you come.
5: One of you hombres strike a light.
6: There's somebody in here.
7: They've gone out the back door.
8: After them. Outside, some of you. Nail those critters.

0: of it. If there were anything left in the box, it was nothing but paper streamers.
1: Good.
2: I still can't figure this whole thing out.
3: There are many more. Tomorrow I'll visit a miner friend of mine who lives near. He has plenty of blasting powder and cans to carry it in. Remember when Tonto showed you how the Indians sometimes bend back young trees? Use them as catapults. Tomorrow you and Tonto will go to that wooded slope back at the tomb to throw cans of blasting powder.
0: Golly.
3: Wulong.
0: Yes?
3: You and Joshua will arrange your New Year's celebration near the walls of Jericho tomorrow night. Make sure the fuses are long enough.
0: It shall be done.
2: Say, when are you going to take time out to tell me what you're doing?
3: That won't be necessary, because we'll all be doing it together.
4: Two days had passed since Buck assumed command of the town of Jericho. Now, within a few hours, he and his outlaw gang were to move out, taking with them everything of value that the town and its people possessed. As the hour for their departure drew near, Buck Savage nervously paced the floor of Sheriff Cartwright.
5: Well, what do you want?
6: Nothing, Buck.
5: Jed.
6: Jed. It's blacking a hunk of coal outside.
5: Yeah, we'd have to wait for the morning. No, I'm not. Listen. Listen.
6: Well, I'll be. My horse is riding around outside the walls, like cavalry.
5: Up. Are all the gates locked?
6: Tied in a tick.
5: Well, the niggers.
6: Buck! That ain't no gun or rifle. It's artillery.
5: Call every man. Tell them to get to the walls and start shooting.
6: They've heard those guns.
5: Get out of here. Do what I say.
6: Sure.
7: Boys! Get in the walls!
4: True to its historical precedent, the siege and storming of Jericho didn't last very long. Within less than 30 minutes, its defenders were demoralized and shaken. There was no question about it in the minds of the outlaws. How could but 60 men armed with only guns and rifles combat the vast force of what was evidently an army? Finally, the gates were thrown open, and Buck Savage himself cried out for surrender.
5: That's enough. We're licked. Don't shoot anymore.
3: Your men to file past here and throw down their guns and rifles.
5: You heard what he said, boys. It's no use beefing. This is the army talking.
4: They did as they were told. 60-odd outlaws filed past the designated spot and dropped their guns, rifles, and ammunition. Then the Lone Ranger dismounted and walked toward Buck Savage.
5: What? You wearing a mask? I didn't know that army officers
3: there are various kinds of armies, Buck. All right, Joshua, Wulong.
5: Wait a minute.
3: These men, the other two you see mounted over there, make up my army, Buck.
5: You mean there was only five of you?
3: Only five.
5: Why, you...
3: I wouldn't try it if I were you, Buck. I'm sure you can count on the honest men here in Jericho to keep these men in jail until the marshal arrives.
2: We'll keep them in hand, all right.
3: Good. Here, Silver. Long. My friends and I enjoyed helping you celebrate the Chinese New Year. Steady, big fella.
0: I've been honored as no man has been honored before me. I shall remember this day forever, always.
3: Adios. Come on, Silver.
2: You know, Wulong, I can't figure out how he ever happened to think of this scheme.
0: He didn't think of it, Joshua. Credit for that belonged to history and to your illustrious parents.
2: You mean my pa and ma?
0: It was they who named you Joshua and brought you to...

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2: Choo-choo Charlie was his name, we hear.
1: He had an engine and he sure had fun. 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
9: Well, Andy Brown is once again a free man. The court ruled that no marriage existed between him and Abigail Simpson. But the affair isn't over as far as the women of the neighborhood are concerned. And right now, while George Kingfish Stevens is listening, his wife Sapphire is discussing the situation on the telephone with her best friend, Clara Van Porter.
12: Yes, Clara, Andrew Brown is a disgrace to our set. I think we women ought to snub him, and I intend to take the matter up at the next meeting of our women's club.
13: Women's club. What a bunch that is. Nothing but a snake pit with monthly dues.
12: Keep quiet, George. Clara, I think it's terrible, him getting out of that marriage like that.
13: Oh, you women's a sore just because one poor fish got away, that's all.
12: Stop it, George.
13: Oh, you make me sick.
12: Clara, I think Andy Brown ought to be horsewhipped, and I think a man like that ought to be taken out of...
13: Oh, blah, blah, blah, blah, blah. The wonder you don't get a Charlie horse in that big jaw of yours.
12: Excuse me a minute, Clara, dear. I just want to caution George about interrupting when I'm on the phone.
13: Now, take it easy, Sapphire. Ow, my head.
12: Now, Clara, dear, what was you saying? Oh, well, I'll call you back later.
13: Listen, Sapphire, what's the idea of hitting me on the head? You might damage my brain doing that.
12: You can't damage what ain't there. Let that be a lesson to you.
13: Now, I feel like I'm going to get another knot up there just where the old one was beginning to heal up on me.
12: Look, George, why are you here? There's something else I want to talk to you about. It's about my brother, Leroy.
13: I thought he went to South America.
12: He did, George, and I just got some good news.
13: Oh, that's fine. What got him, the plague or the yellow fever? What got him?
12: George, that ain't funny. He's down there training horses for that millionaire he works for, and they're doing so well, he said he's going to stay down there for another month.
13: Yeah, well, I gotta admit that boy can handle horses, all right. I guess that's because he can think with them on equal basis, I don't know. Well, what are you writing us about? What do you want?
12: Well, George, Leroy left in such a hurry, he had to leave all his clothes in his apartment. He wants you to pack his clothes in his trunk, stick them in mothballs, and store them over here in the basement of our house. Now, here's Leroy's address on this piece of paper here.
13: Hey, wait a minute, yeah, I can't lift no heavy trunk. You know my sacred alia jacket's out of joint. Put a trunk on that thing, I'll liable to snap right over and puncture my liver or something like that.
12: George, you go over there and pack that trunk.
13: Well, now, just a minute, Sapphire.
12: Can't you never do nothing without giving me argument?
13: Well, I ain't arguing with you. I'm just trying to explain the thing to you.
12: Why can't you be sweet and understanding like other husbands?
13: Well, I am sweet.

0: understand.
1: You is not. You is a bum.
0: Well, now, don't you shout at me with that big mouth of yours.
2: Come in, Kingfish. Come in.
0: Hey, well, Linda, hey, really beaming there, ain't you, boy? I guess you pretty happy getting over that mess with Abigail, huh?
2: Happy ain't the word for it, Kingfish. I ain't felt this good since that army doctor stamped mental deficient on my draft card.
0: Well, Linda, like I told you over the telephone, I need a little help, and I got to do a little packing, you know, up a trunk for my brother-in-law, Leroy. Ain't no hurry, buddy.
2: Yeah, you say he went down to South America, huh?
0: Yeah, you know, Anna, sometimes I think the United States ain't too fair about international relations.
2: Ain't, huh?
0: South America sends us beautiful rumbas, lovely orchids, and we retaliate by sending them Leroy.
2: Yeah, a fella like that could sure put a kink in the good neighbor policy, all right.
0: Oh, yeah, I tell you, the boy, that's my secretary, Charmaine. Yeah, Charmaine.
3: Mr. William Hiram Perkins is out here to see you and Mr. Bryan.
0: Hold it a minute, Charmaine. William Hiram Perkins? Andy, that's the fella that was Abigail's lawyer at the trial.
2: Yeah, he's the one to say I ought to be trampled on like a reptile. Oh, wait.
0: Yeah, he was mean to me, too. He said he's going to throw me in jail for perjury. That's what he said to me.
2: Yeah, and after the trial, he shook his fist at me and said he was going to get even.
0: Yeah, but wait a minute, Chandler. The trial is over. He ain't got no more juicy prudence over us. I tell you what to do. Let's face the man here. Let's keep a lip up a stiff here. Let the man in. Let's face him. Come on here. Have him come in, Charmaine. Well, welcome, Miss Perkins. Now that the trial is over, we is ready to extend the hand of friendship to our defeated opponent.
4: You shut up!
0: Yes, sir.
4: I'm here to see that scoundrel Brown.
0: Oh, yeah, well, he was here a minute ago. Andy, come from under that desk and shake hands with Mr. Perkins, will you?
2: Yes. How you feeling, Mr. Perkins?
4: How I'm feeling is my own affair. I came over here on business.
0: Well, what is the deal?
4: Just this. I have a court order here to serve on Mr. Brown. It's a demand for him to return one pair of gold cufflinks that Abigail Simpson gave him as an engagement present. Now, where are they?
2: Well, I got them at home.
4: Now, listen, Brown, I'll tolerate no stalling in this matter. I want you to mail me those cufflinks, and I want them mailed today. You understand?
0: Now, just a minute here, Miss Perkins.
4: Just a minute, nothing. Stevens, you were the cause of the whole trouble between Brown and Abigail Simpson.
0: Well, I wasn't the man who married her.
4: Look, Stevens, I know very well that you were the man behind the scenes. Why, this boob here doesn't have enough sense to come in out of the rain.
2: Oh, yes, I does. I've done it a lot of times.
4: Now, listen, you two. I may have lost that case in court, but I just been appointed to the district attorney's staff, and I promise that someday I'll catch up with you two. And if you ever so much as step out of line, you crooks will end up behind bars, or my name isn't William Hiram Perkins.
0: Well, now, you wait a minute. It so happens that we has got something to say to you.
4: Just what do you have to say to me?
0: Well, I... Can you think of anything, Andy?
2: Not me. I wish I'd have stayed under the desk.
4: Don't forget those cufflinks.
2: Yeah, sir. I'll go home and get them just as soon as I can.
4: You'd better. Good day. What imbeciles.
5: Did you have a nice visit with the Kingfish, Mr. Perkins?
4: Another one. Now, listen, miss. I forgot to give this to Mr. Stevens. Here's my home address here in this piece of paper. They'll be one.
5: Apartment C, 138 West 58th Street.
4: Yeah, the Maplewood apartment near the Plaza Hotel. Good day.
5: Bye. Well, now, I'll just leave this address on top of the desk here. Mr. Stevens can get it when he wants it.
0: Oh, come in, Brother Anna. Did you get the gold cufflinks?
2: Yeah, I don't mind sending them back. I ain't got much use for them.
0: Yeah, oh, yeah, huh?
2: Nah, you see, my dress shirt's only got one sleeve in it.
0: Yeah, well, mail them to him tomorrow. Yeah, we got to get busy and get over to Leroy's apartment, pack up them clothes, and lug that trunk there back to my basement.
2: Yeah, where is your brother-in-law's apartment, Kingfish?
0: Well, I don't know, Anna. I ain't never been there. Stop by, give me Leroy's dress on a slip of paper. I left it out with Charmaine so I wouldn't lose it. Let's go out and get it.
2: Yeah, come on.
0: Say after 5 o'clock, I guess your man's gone for the day. Wonder where she put that paper with Leroy's address on it.
2: Well, here's a slip of paper with an address on top of the desk here.
0: Yeah, that's it. Let's see where the boy lives. Yeah. Maplewood Apartment. 138 West 58th Street.
2: Hey, that's a ritzy neighborhood. That's right near the Plaza Hotel.
0: Yeah, well, let's go, Anna. Maybe a little lifting, but I guess I ought not to complain. Yeah, you know, it's going to be a pleasure for me and you to do something for a change that ain't going to get us in no trouble. I'll let you.

0: Miranda, here's Leroy's apartment here, apartment C.
1: Yeah, well, open up the door and let's get in and pack up your brother-in-law's suit.
0: Yeah. Uh-oh. Oh, me. The door was locked and Sapphire forgot to give me the key.
1: Oh,
0: now
1: yeah.
0: We got to go all the way back on the bus. I done used the last two slugs coming up here.
1: Hey, wait a minute, Kingfish. Wait a minute. Look, there's a door to lead out to the fire escape here. Maybe we can get in through a window.
0: Yeah, let's check the thing here. Let's go with you. Yeah. Look here. Here's the window right here leading right into Leroy's place. Yeah, we'll open up. Uh-oh. It's stuck tight.
1: Listen, maybe I can loosen the thing up.
0: No use, Andy. It's too tight.
1: Yeah, this thing is really tight. Certainly loosened up nice, didn't it? Kingfish, that was an accident.
0: Well, Anna, as long as you had to have an accident today, I'm glad you had one that we could use. Step right through the window, Dan.
1: Yeah. Hey, this is a swanky apartment Leroy's got, all right.
0: Yeah, let me get in here and see the... Yeah, you know, Anna, seeing a swanky apartment make me realize how much I love my dear brother-in-law. Yeah, you doing good, ain't it?
1: Yeah. And look here in the closet. He must have at least 12 suits here. Look at this.
0: Yeah, well, let's get the trunk out here and start packing them up. Hey, look here. You got a nice necktie there.
1: Yeah.
0: Well, I here believe I'll take one of them for myself. Yeah, here's a nice one here. Neutral shade.
1: Oh, yeah. That'll go well with anything you eat.
0: Well, come on, then. We ain't got all night, yeah. Get that trunk out here and let's get into action. Okay. Now I'll get these suits over here. You just...
2: Good morning, Mr. Stevens.
0: Good morning, Charmaine.
2: Is anything wrong, Mr. Stevens? You was holding your back there.
0: Oh, me and Andy had to wrestle a heavy trunk last night. I think I done popped my pelvis.
2: Oh, that's too bad. Oh, by the way, Mr. Brown is in your office. I give him the morning paper to read.
0: Yeah, well, I'll get on in and see you, Andy, Charmaine. Good morning, Andy. What's new in the paper?
1: Oh, I don't know. I think the president done slapped somebody in the face with a red herring or something.
0: Well, something about that, too. No sensational stuff, though, huh?
1: Well, there's something here. It's a big robbery last night over at the Maplewood Apartments on 58th Street.
0: Maplewood Apartments, huh?
1: Yeah.
0: Hey, that's the same building that Leroy lived where we was last night.
1: Yeah, I know that sound familiar. The papers say the robbery took place at 9 o'clock.
0: Hmm. Same time we were there. Funny we didn't run into the thieves, you know?
1: So is. Lucky we got Leroy's stuff out of there, too. They might have got that, besides.
0: Yeah. Most likely just missed them.
1: It say in the paper here the janitor got a good look at the fellas. He seen them leaving the place carrying a trunk.
0: Yeah, sure was a lot of trunks going in and out of that place.
1: Let's see what else it say here. According to the janitor, one of the sneak thieves was wearing a derby and smoking a cigar. You know, Kingfish, that description sounds awful familiar. Do we know anybody like that?
0: Read on, then.
1: Yeah, the ransacked apartment belonged to the prominent attorney, William Hiram Perkins. Kingfish, is your eyes popping out of your head for the reason I think they is?
0: Danny, you just say something, Dad, that would rock or knock the retina off of any man. You know? Look, Andy, things like this just don't happen. That's a type of geographical error there someplace, you know.
1: Yeah, they oughtn't to print stuff like that, scaring innocent people.
0: Well, look here, to be on the safe side, I better check into a little further here with my secretary, Charmaine, Andy.
3: Yes, Mr. Stevens?
0: Charmaine, would you come in to bring here, please?
3: Oh, do you want me to bring my book?
0: No, but if you got a couple of aspirin handy, you can bring them in there.
3: Right in.
0: I know the mix-up that we think happened didn't happen, but... We might as well get the thing cleared up. Ain't no sense having nothing like this hanging over our heads, you know.
3: Is there something you want me to do?
0: Charmaine, I know that you was one of the most efficient secretaries in the business, and I know that you being so efficient that you wouldn't get one address mixed up with another one. Could you?
3: I don't know what you're talking about, Mr. Stevens.
1: Well, we're all right so far.
0: Let me put it another way, Charmaine.
1: Yeah, explain it another way.
0: Now, you know my brother-in-law, Leroy, don't you?
3: Oh, yes.
0: And you know that I give you a piece of paper with Leroy's address on it, the key from it.
3: Yes.
0: Now, after you left at 5 o'clock yesterday, There was a piece of paper laying on your dress with an address on it.
3: Yes!
0: Whose address was on that paper?
3: William Hiram Perkins.
1: Them is the three nastiest words I done ever heard in my life.
0: And, speaking of famous mistakes, now I know how Custer felt when he said there was no Indians in them hills.
3: Is there anything else I can do for you, Mr.
0: Oh, you done
3: Kingston?
0: Done enough for me today. That's all. That's all. Let's get up. You talk about bird brains. You know, Andy, if a sparrow ever had her brain, he wouldn't know enough to go back to Capistrano.
1: Yeah. Holy smoke, Kingfish. You know something? This is a mess. Getting in Mr. Perkins' apartment and taking his clothes when we thought we was in your brother-in-law's place. And special after what Mr. Perkins said yesterday about being out to get us.
0: Yeah, Andy, we in big trouble, all right.
1: But wait a minute, Sheriff. Couldn't we just take the clothes back to Mr. Perkins and tell him the whole thing was a mistake?
0: And you think anyone believe a story like that? Take them fellas that stole $1 million up in Boston. Suppose they brung it back. How far would they get telling the police they thought they was in the brother-in-law's apartment?
1: Well, what is we going to do?
0: Lander, we got to lay low. Well, we got to find out if there's any more clues that would pin the thing on us. I get Shorty the barber to go up to the Maplewood apartment house and snoop around there and see what he can find out.
1: Oh, me. We just get out of that marriage mess, and here we is in another one. You know, Kingfish, they're going to have to build a private courthouse just for us.
0: Well, Andrew, Shorty ought to be back in a minute now. I told him to go up to Mr. Perkins' apartment and see what he could discover up there.
1: Yeah, we got to know where we stand on this thing.
0: Hey, wait a minute, wait a minute. I think that's him coming down the hall now.
1: Yeah.
0: Well, come in, Shorty. What'd you find out?
4: Well, look, I found out that the police is going... I found out that they discovered... they've got evidence. I bet that's a surprise to you.
1: Hey, wait a minute, Shorty. Will you try to get your brain in gear and tell us what happened, will you?
4: Yeah, now I remember. I went down there and I made friends with the janitor and I asked him if they had any new clue on the robbery.
0: Yeah, well, what did he say, Shorty?
4: Well, he told me that he just found a new one. He found a necktie in the closet that he thinks belongs to the crook.
0: Holy smokes. That's my necktie. The one I left up there when I put on the one that I thought was Leroy's.
4: You better get somebody to get that necktie back, Kingfish, before that janitor gives it to the police.
1: Yeah. You think they'd be able to trace the necktie if they got it, Shorty?
4: Oh, certainly. They can trace a criminal with less evidence than that.
1: What do you mean? What's
4: wrong? Oh, I heard about a case where a fellow was murdered and they found a hair under his fingernail. Yeah, they got a suspect, so they wanted to prove that it was his hair.
0: Yeah, well, what did they do?
4: Oh, well, to make sure that they sent a sample of his hair to the FBI and the New York police. Then he even sent a sample of his hair to the police laboratory in every city and hamlet in the United States.
1: Yeah, well, what finally happened?
4: Well, they couldn't prove that the man was... there wasn't really evidence to press... the test all turned out no good. They hung Baldy yesterday.
0: Well, come on, Andy. Let's get on in here and see Calhoun, the lawyer.
1: Yeah, you think he's going to be able to help us?
0: Yeah, well, I don't know, Andy. We'll tell him the story and see how his legal mind reacts to the thing.
1: Yeah, well, let's go on in. Hello there, Calhoun.
5: Well, if it ain't double trouble. Come on in, boys.
0: Calhoun, we got a serious matter here.
1: Oh, yeah, we're in big trouble and we need a sharp man on the thing.
5: Well, you was looking at the sharpest man in town. My friends call me Razor Brain Calhoun. Lay your troubles on the table.
0: Yeah, well, now look here. We were supposed to go up to an apartment and pack some clothes. But we got the wrong address and we went to the wrong apartment and we wound up with 12 suits of clothes that don't belong to us. And that's why we come to you.
5: Glad you did. If the price is right, I'll take a gray herringbone.
0: No, Calhoun. No. Here what done happened. We got in the wrong apartment and took a bunch of suits that didn't belong to us.
5: Mm-mm.
0: And then, getting into the apartment, we busted a window.
5: Mm-mm.
0: And the suits that we took belonged to an assistant district attorney.
5: Mm-mm.
1: Kingfish, judging from his I would say we is in plenty of trouble.
0: Yeah. Calhoun, look at you as a lawyer. Now, what in the world must we do?
5: Boys, let me explain it to you. This country that we live in is based on a system of fair play. Justice to all and prejudice to none. There's only one honorable thing. There's only one self-respecting thing. There's only one thing an honest man would do.
0: What's that?
5: Get out of town.
0: Look, we can't get out of town. You see, Calhoun, the thing that got us worried now is that we hear the janitor done found a necktie that I done left up there, and he figuring on turning it over to the police tomorrow morning.
5: Well, in that case, there's only one thing for you to do. Now, you got to get that necktie back.
0: Yeah, but how going to get it back? Now, explain that to me. How going to get it?
5: Well, that's simple. All you got to do is go up to the janitor and tell him that you was policeman and get him to hand over that necktie as evidence.
1: Hey, Kingfish, I think Calhoun got the right angle there.
0: Yeah, and that's just what we'll do.
5: Yeah, and in the future, you fellas got to be more careful. Getting in the wrong place can cause you plenty of trouble. I know, because I got in a mess like that myself.
0: Yeah, well, how did you get out of it? What happened?
5: Well, when I first come up from Georgia, I didn't have no place to stay, and a friend of mine told me to go to 122 East 49th Street and go on in and spend the night there. The trouble was, I went to West 49th Street.
0: Oh, West, huh?
5: Yeah, I didn't know the difference. I went on in there and took off all my clothes and started getting ready for bed just like the man told me. And that's when the trouble started.
0: How come?
5: It was the lobby of the Roxy Theater. Oh.

0: Well, that's the way it go here.
1: Yeah, here's the janitor's apartment, isn't it?
0: Yeah. Now, don't forget, we are both members of the New York Police Department. Now, ring the bell.
1: Yeah, well, I sure hope we can get him to give us that necktie.
0: Yeah, well...
2: Yeah, what can I do for you?
0: Yeah, well, how you do, sir? I take it that you is the janitor. We from the police department. I have to take it George Patrick Stevens. And this here is one of my fellow Flatfeet's Gumshoe Brown.
1: No. And just let me warn you that anything you say can be used against us.
3: Just a minute. You mean to say you meant a police officer?
0: Yeah, sir, that's right. That's the weirdest plain clothes man. Ain't we, Brown?
1: Yeah, during the week. Of course, on Sunday we gets dressed up.
0: Yeah. Yeah, we can't waste no time here, mister.
1: Yeah, we're here to pick up the necktie that you found up in the apartment that was robbed.
3: Now, wait a minute. I ain't even called the police department about the necktie yet. How do you know about it?
1: Well, we, how do we know about that thing?
0: Well, you see, without radio and stool pigeons, live pigeons, every other kind of pigeons we got, but we picked up information pretty fast, you know.
1: Yeah, I'll say we does. On one case, we got to the scene before the crime ever been committed. Sit around till the thing happened.
3: Yeah. Okay, you don't talk like them officers that was here before. Are you sure you're from the police department?
0: Certainly. We attached to the homicide squad.
3: But this is just a robbery. What would the homicide squad want to do with this?
0: Hey, listen. Now, you is a janitor, Angel.
3: Yeah.
0: But we don't tell you how to shake your furnace. Don't you tell us how to run the police department.
3: Well, all right. I ain't going to worry about the thing. I'll get the necktie. Wait, I'll get the door. Oh, Mr. Perkins.
4: Yes, Henry. I was just going up to my apartment. Brown, Stevens, what are you two doing here?
1: Who, us?
0: Yeah, well, we,
3: Mr. Perkins, do you know these two policemen?
4: Policemen?
0: But you see, Mr. Perkins, the thing is, we was
4: there's something mighty funny going on here. Wait a minute. Stevens, you're wearing my necktie.
0: Wait a minute, now don't jump at no conclusion, Mr. Perkins. Yeah, we can explain everything to you.
4: Explain nothing. Henry called the police. Those are the two men who robbed my apartment. This is the chance I've been waiting for. Your Honor, the story these two men told you is a deliberate falsehood. They broke into my apartment, stole my clothes, and the facts speak for themselves.
5: And what do you two men have to say about it?
0: Well, Your Honor, what we told you was true. We got the wrong address and made an honest mistake. We thought it was my brother-in-law's clothes.
1: Yeah, that's the truth, Your Honor. We ain't no crooks.
4: Oh, Your Honor, this is ridiculous. They pulled a trumped-up story like this the last time I had them in court.
5: Well, I don't know quite what to say. These men have no police records. Their story could be truthful.
0: Well, look, like I told you, Your Honor, the clothes was in the trunk in the basement of my house. To show you that we are on a level, I let my friend Andy Brown go back up to my place and get them, and you can hold me here as a deposit.
5: Well, that seems fair. I'm warning you, Stevens. If your friend isn't back here with the trunk and the clothes within an hour, you're going to be in serious trouble.
1: Yeah. Look, Amos, can't you drive this taxi cab no faster?
0: Well, I'm driving it as fast as I can, Andy. What is this all about anyway? Will you explain it to me?
1: Don't ask a lot of questions, Amos. Here's the Kingfisher's house right here. Stop here, Amos.
0: Okay, Andy. I'll stop the thing.
1: Wow. If this taxi had a windshield, I'd have gone right through it. Yeah. Now, come on. Let's get up in the Kingfisher's place here.
0: Andy, what has we got to go up to the Kingfisher's place for here if he ain't there now?
1: Well, I got to get the keys to the basement from Sapphire and get a trunk out of there, or the Kingfisher's going to spend the rest of his life in jail.
0: A trunk?
1: Yeah, that's the only thing that'll prove him innocent. Wait a minute, I'll ring the bell here.
0: Now, calm down, Andy, will you, please?
1: Oh, me. I wish he'd hurry up.
6: Oh, Andy, Amos.
0: Hi, Sapphire.
1: Sapphire, could I have the key to your basement? It's reporting.
6: The key to the basement? Let's see now. I had it this morning.
1: You did?
6: Yeah, I got a wire from my brother Leroy this morning.
1: What you mean?
6: Well, he needed his clothes in South America, so I sent his trunk off an hour ago on to SS Argentina.

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0: You know, cats have minds of their own. 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They really do know what they like.
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3: Once upon a time there was an engineer. Choo-choo Charlie was his name, we hear. He had an engine and he sure had fun. He used good and plenty candy to make his train run.
4: Charlie says, love my good and plenty. Charlie says, really ring the bell. Charlie says, love my good and plenty. Don't know any other candy that I love so well.
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6: 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Have you heard the strange tales of the Whistler?

0: I'm the Whistler.
1: I don't know what it is. It's a figure. I can't tell whether it's a man or a woman. It comes through the door and walks with outstretched arms toward my bed, reaching for me.
2: Sunday night, and again CBS presents The Whistler.
0: I, the Whistler, know many things, for I walk by night. I know many strange tales, many secrets hidden in the hearts of men and women who have stepped into the shadows. I know the nameless terrors of which they dare not speak. And so I tell you the weird tale of jealousy. At the edge of the cliff overlooking the sea sits a gray stone mansion, weather-beaten by the storms of several decades. To this mansion, Gilbert Durant brought his bride, Lucia. That was 4 years ago. Gilbert and Lucia were quite happy until last year when Lucia's half-sister, Beverly, came to live with them. Gradually, something began to happen. At first, Lucia realized that Gilbert's ardor was beginning to cool. He became more absorbed in his writing. Then she felt the cold clamminess of the stone structure almost creep about her and clutch her. Fear grew in her mind, a fear that nearly took her breath. It is evening now, and Lucia, having excused herself at dinner, tosses on her bed in a fretful sleep.
1: No. No. Don't. Don't. Get away from me. Ah! No. No. No.
3: No. What's wrong?
1: Benson. Benson, come in.
3: What's wrong? Why were you screaming?
1: Benson, I must have been dreaming. It was horrible.
3: Hey, you're white as a ghost. You're shaking like a leaf.
1: Yes, I know. Oh, Mrs. Benson, I can't stand it. It's driving me mad. That makes the fourth or fifth time I've dreamed the same thing. The same thing in every detail.
3: I've never heard you scream before.
1: It always comes a little closer to me. Tonight, it almost reached me.
3: It? What do you mean?
1: I don't know what it is. It's a figure. A human figure. But I can't tell whether it's a man or a woman. It comes through that door and walks slowly across the room with its arms outstretched, reaching for me.
3: Are you sure you were dreaming?
1: Oh, now that I think of it, it isn't like a dream, an ordinary dream. Its reality seems to carry over even after I'm awake.
3: Oh, that's what's made you so ill.
1: This dream, if it is a dream, means something? Is that what you think? It's a premonition?
3: Perhaps.
1: What time is it?
3: 9 o'clock.
1: Where's Gilbert?
3: Your husband went horseback riding over an hour ago. Your sister went with him.
1: Beverly? Why didn't he ask me to go?
3: Well, you know you haven't been feeling very well lately.
1: Oh, yes. Yes, of course.
3: Well, if you're feeling better, I'll go back to my room.
1: Hmm? Oh, yes, I'll be all right. Good night.
3: Good night, ma'am.
1: Gilbert and Beverly.

0: Lucia lies for a while, staring wild-eyed at the patch of moonlight on the bedroom door. And finally she drops off to sleep. Then as the clock strikes 10:30, the door opens slowly, silently. A figure steps into the room and moves noiselessly through the moonlight to Lucia's bed and stands staring at her. Suddenly, Lucia opens her eyes.
1: Gilbert, don't!
2: Lucia, what's wrong with you?
1: What are you doing in my room?
2: Why, I just wanted to know how you felt.
1: How long have you been standing there?
2: Oh, just a few seconds.
1: Oh, I was dreaming, I guess. And when I woke up, you startled me.
2: Why were you yelling, don't?
1: I don't know. I haven't the slightest idea.
2: I talked to Dr. Hanby about you today. Told him you were run down, and he suggested I get a tonic for you. I'll drop in at the drugstore on my way home tomorrow evening.
1: A tonic?
2: Yes.
1: What is it?
2: Oh, I don't remember. Something in strychnine.
1: Strychnine?
2: Yes, he said it would give you an appetite.
1: Where have you been, Gil?
2: Oh, I've been riding. Nice moonlight night. Very pleasant.
1: Did Beverly enjoy it?
2: Yes, she's an excellent rider. I've decided to buy that filly from Thompson. Going over there tomorrow afternoon.
1: Is Beverly going with you?
2: Yes, she's a good judge of horseflesh. Why?
1: Nothing, I just asked.
2: Well, good night, Lucia. See you at breakfast?
1: Yes.

0: Lucia waits till she hears her husband turn out his light, then slips quickly to her door and quietly down the stairs to the library. With every beat of her pulse, she hears Gil's words.
1: Something, something in strychnine. Something, something in strychnine.
0: She snaps on the light and steps to the shelf holding the encyclopedia. She runs her fingers down the long line of books. L-M-N-O, P to R. And then she stops and stares in terror. The S to T is missing. Lucia glances wildly about the room, and then she sees it. There on the desk, the missing volume, and open. She rushes to the desk and stares down at the open page.
2: Good Lord! It's true!

0: I'll tell you what, Beverly. I'll leave the deal entirely up to you.
1: Up to me? Oh, Gil, that's not fair.
0: Why not?
1: Suppose she turns out to be a lemon.
0: I don't think she will, because you're going to have the job of training her.
1: Oh, you certainly flatter me.
0: Not in the least. Oh. Good morning, Lucia.
2: I just realized what time it was. You'll be leaving in a few minutes.
0: Yes, it's 9 this very minute. I better step on it. More coffee, Beverly?
1: No, thanks. How do you feel, Lucia?
2: Why, better. Much better.
1: You better eat something.
2: No, I can't.
0: At least some coffee.
2: Yes, I'll have some coffee.
0: I've got to run. See you later, Lucia.
2: Yes, Gil.
0: And I'll see you this afternoon at 2, Beverly.
1: Yes, I'll meet you in town at 2. Oh, Gil, don't forget Lucia's medicine.
0: I won't. Goodbye, Lucia.
2: Are you meeting Gil in town, Beverly?
1: Yes, he wants me to decide on that filly he's interested in.
2: Where did you learn so much about horses?
1: Well, it seems to be natural. Why don't you get interested in horses, Lucia?
2: Why should I?
1: What are you interested in?
2: Well, I'm interested in a few things. My husband in particular.
1: You don't act interested in anything.
2: Really?
1: If you'll take my advice, you'll snap out of this coma and get some pep.
2: Is Gil like women with pep?
1: Well, no man cares about a woman who sits around and mopes. I think you're a hypochondriac.
2: Do you?
1: You should do something about it.
2: I intend to. I intend to do something about it.
1: I'm glad to hear it. Get out and do things. Play games, golf, tennis, swim, and ride. Maybe this medicine will fix you up.
2: You know all about it, do you? What is it?
1: Oh, I don't know. It's a tonic, a builder-upper.
2: I wish I could believe that.
1: At least you can try it. It won't hurt you.
2: No? I wonder.

0: Oh, come in, Doctor.
1: Lucia, why did you call me out here? What's wrong?
0: I just couldn't make it into town.
1: Oh, it can't be as bad as that.
0: Did Gilbert talk to you about me yesterday?
1: Oh, I saw Gil for a few moments at the club during lunch. Said you were run down.
0: Did you give him a prescription for me?
1: I never do that until I've examined the patient.
0: You didn't give him a prescription?
1: Why, no.
0: What did you suggest for me?
1: Oh, I don't know. Just mentioned a few tonics he might get for you. Spoke of beef, iron, and wine, and sherry and egg, and well, I don't remember what else.
0: Then you mentioned nothing specifically.
1: Don't think so.
0: I see.
1: What seems to be wrong with you, Lucia?
0: I don't know exactly. Something has been happening to me that... Well, frankly, I'm afraid I'm losing my mind.
1: Oh, come now. We all feel that way at times.
0: I'm serious. Things happened to me in the night.
1: What sort of things?
0: First, I thought they were just nightmares. But when you have a nightmare, you wake up and the fear's gone. You realize the truth. This vision that comes to me haunts me through the waking hours as well.
1: Vision?
0: Something. I think it's a person comes through my bedroom door, approaches my bed with outstretched arms as though it intends to strangle me. Each time it comes a little closer. My fear is that eventually it will get to me before I wake up.
1: Hmm. You always dream the same dream?
0: If it is a dream, yes.
1: Who is the person?
0: I don't know.
1: And you don't think it's really a dream?
0: No. I think it's a premonition.
1: Well, have you any basis for such a fear in real life? Is there someone or something that you're afraid of?
0: Doctor, I'm convinced that they're not dreams. And I'm not asleep.
1: Oh, nonsense.
0: I'm positive they're not mere dreams.
1: Well, I think it's all due to your rundown condition. You probably don't sleep as soundly as you should, and so you transfer sounds in the night to dreams, nightmares.
0: That's exactly what I mean. If I'm only half asleep, I may be transferring actual movements and sounds into dreams. In other words, if someone slams the door in the night, I may half hear it and attribute it to a dream.
1: Yeah, go on.
0: And perhaps I'm not dreaming.
1: I think you'd better come into town and have a thorough physical.
0: You mean a checkup by a psychiatrist?
1: Well, I may have someone to help me. It's a usual thing, you know.
0: Oh, Dr. Hanvey, I'm so frightened.
1: Oh, now, everything's going to be all right.
0: I'm afraid. I'm afraid that I'm going to die. That someone is trying to kill me.
1: You're not going to die. That's ridiculous.
0: I'll call you and make an appointment.
1: Very well. In the meantime, try not to think about it. Keep your mind on something on the brighter side.
0: Yes, I'll try.

0: Yes, try, Lucia. Try hard to keep your mind on something brighter. But you can't, can you? That awful gnawing of jealousy and fear occupy every moment. Gil and Beverly, how could they do such a thing? Then, as the afternoon fades and dusk sets in, there is a knock at Lucia's door.
1: Are you asleep, Lucia?
2: No, not asleep.
1: How are you feeling?
2: I seem to have developed a headache.
1: Have you eaten anything today?
2: No, I didn't care for anything.
1: Well, this will help them. Better take a dose now. I'll measure it for you.
2: What is it?
1: Why, it's the tonic.
2: Did Dr. Hanby prescribe it?
1: Oh, yes. Yes, he did.
2: Where's Beverly?
1: Down in the library.
2: Did you buy the horse?
1: Yes, Beverly thought she was a fine animal.
2: I didn't know Beverly knew so much about horses.
1: She's a horsewoman after my own heart.
2: Is she?
1: Rides like the wind, too.
2: She had intended to go home tomorrow. She's staying on?
1: She's got to. I wouldn't think of her leaving now.
2: Why not?
1: Well, for one thing, she's going to train the horse.
2: And what else?
1: Why, nothing else. Here, take this. A little bitter, but you'll get used to it.
2: Gil!
1: Go ahead. It won't hurt you.
2: I don't want it.
1: And why not?
2: It has poison in it.
1: Well, I suppose it does have a little, yes. But only enough to act as a tonic.
2: I don't want it. I won't take it. I won't.
1: Are you going to act like a child? Take it and quit arguing.
2: I won't.
1: This is ridiculous. I tried to do anything for you, and you act like a spoiled kid.
2: I can't take it.
1: You're impossible, Lucia.
2: I'm afraid.
1: You need this medicine, but you're too confoundedly stubborn. You'd rather sit around and mope all day. Very well, there it is. You can take it or not. Disgusted trying to help you pull out of this. Good night.
2: No, wait, Gil. I'll take it.
1: I don't care whether you do or not.
2: There, I've taken it. Terribly bitter.
1: And take another dose around 11.
2: Gil, where's Mrs. Benson?
1: Why, I told her she could have the night off. Thought she might like to spend the evening in town.
2: You let her off?
1: Yes, she's been sticking pretty close lately.
2: Oh, yes. Yes, she has. Good night.
1: Good night, Lucia.

0: What's wrong, Gil? You look upset.
1: I am. Lucia didn't want to take it.
0: No? Why not?
1: She's afraid of medicine.
0: What are you going to do?
1: She finally took a dose of it. If I know her at all, she'll never take another drop.
0: But she's got to take it, Gil. Got to figure out a way to make her take it.
1: It can't be disguised. It's too bitter.
0: Try something else.
1: I'll try and coax her into it again.
0: Isn't there something that tastes more pleasant, or something that you could put in milk or orange juice?
1: I don't know. Well, I'll find something.
0: Of course you will. You've got to.
1: I think Mrs. Benson is the cause of her dislike for medicine. She's keeping her upset. I'm going to let Mrs. Benson go for 2 or 3 days. And maybe something can be accomplished. I'll speak to her now. Well, Benson, what are you doing standing here in the dark?
2: I was just going upstairs to see if Mr. Durant wanted anything before I went out.
1: I see. Oh, by the way, I'm staying home for a couple of days, and I thought that since you've been staying so close to the job, you'd welcome a few days' leave.
2: Leave? Why, yes, but Mrs. Durant may prefer that I stay.
1: I think you'd better get a little rest yourself. You needn't come back till Friday.
2: But I don't need a rest.
1: You come back Friday.
2: Yes, very well, sir. I'll run up and see her before I go.
3: Come in. Oh, Benson. I thought you'd gone into town for the evening.
2: I'm leaving in a few minutes, but I had to see you.
3: Oh, I'm glad you came up. I've got to talk to someone. I know now they're not dreams. They are premonitions. And I know who's trying to kill me.
2: Who?
3: My husband and Beverly.
2: I know.
3: You know?
2: I just heard them talking low in the library. They were talking about the medicine. He said you were too stubborn and probably wouldn't take another dose. And she said he'd have to find some way to make you take it.
3: Then it is poison. They want me out of the way. He got angry because I refused to take it.
2: Oh, yes, and there's something else. He just told me that he would not be going into town for several days and told me not to come back here till Friday. I'll go on into town as planned, but I'll slip back toward midnight and come up the back way.
3: And I won't take a thing they give me.
2: I'll be back at midnight.
3: Thank you, Benson. Good night.
2: Good night, ma'am.
4: A few minutes before 12, Mrs. Benson returns to the mansion. No lights are burning. So she makes her way quietly through the back entrance, slips up the stairs, and taps lightly on Lucia's bedroom door.
2: Mrs. Durant! Mrs. Durant!
4: Then she turns the knob, opens the door, and snaps on the light.
2: Mrs. Durant, are you here?
4: Then Benson steps quickly toward the bed. The bed is empty, but a horrible sight meets her eyes.
2: Oh, blood. Blood all over the bed. They've done it. They've murdered her. Give me the police department.

0: All right, Mrs. Benson. What happened this evening?
1: Well, earlier in the evening, Mr. Durant told me I could have the night off, since I'd been staying close to Mrs. Durant for some time.
0: Mm-hmm.
1: And then later, he said he decided to let me off until Friday. But I didn't want to go, and he insisted.
0: Is there anyone else in the house?
1: Yes, Mrs. Durant's half-sister, Beverly.
0: Did you leave the house?
1: Yes, but I went up and told Mrs. Durant I'd be back about midnight.
0: If you had till Friday, why did you come back at midnight?
1: Because we were both frightened.
0: Of what?
1: Well, Mrs. Durant had been having premonitions that someone was trying to kill her.
0: Who was trying to kill her?
1: She didn't know, but she was terribly frightened.
0: Is that all?
1: No. Her husband tried to get her to take some medicine he had brought home. She refused, and he got angry.
0: How do you know he was angry?
1: I heard him talking about it to Beverly. They were in the library. And he told Beverly that Lucia was very stubborn. And Beverly said that he'd have to think of some other way.
0: Did Mrs. Durant suspect her husband and Beverly of trying to do away with her?
1: Yes, she did. She was convinced that Mr. Durant and Beverly were in love and wanted her out of the way.
0: So you came back tonight because you anticipated that something was going to happen?
1: Yes. Hmm. The house was dark, so I came up the back stairs, knocked on her door, and when I got no answer, I came in, turned on the lights, saw she was gone, and then I saw the bed all covered with blood. She wouldn't take the poison, so they did it another way. That's what they planned in the library.
0: Where are they now? Any idea?
1: Well, they didn't expect me back tonight. So they've probably gone to dispose of the body, intending to come back here and clean the place up later.
0: I see. Anybody else know about Mrs. Durant's fears?
1: Yes. She talked to Dr. Hamby. I called him right after phoning the police and told him about it. He knows.
2: Dr. Hamby, Captain Rick.
3: What in the world is the meaning of this?
0: From all indications, Mrs. Durant has been murdered and the body disposed of. Doctor, I understand Mrs. Durant told you that she was afraid that something was going to happen to her, that she was going to die.
3: Who told you that?
0: Mrs. Benson here.
3: I see. Well, she did call me in this morning. She'd been having strange dreams, premonitions, she called them. I called them hallucinations.
0: Who did she think it was?
3: Well, she couldn't tell whether it was a man or a woman, but someone was always approaching her bed with outstretched arms, trying to choke her.
0: Do you think it was more than a dream?
3: Well, she was a sort of hypochondriac. I asked her to come into town where I could give her a thorough examination. I didn't take her story too seriously, but... well, this certainly puts a different slant on the entire picture.
0: Yes, we haven't found the body. I have men out searching now. We'll find it.
2: Well, here's Mr. Durant and his sister-in-law. They found him about a half mile down the beach.
0: How are you, Durant?
4: What in the world goes on here? Oh, what's wrong, Doctor?
0: Take a look at that bed.
4: Good Lord, what's happened? Lucia, where is she?
0: We thought you could enlighten us on that point.
4: What do you mean? She dead? Where is she?
5: Gil.
0: Beverly, give her some water. She'll be all right in a minute.
4: But what's happened?
0: We think your wife has been murdered.
4: Murdered? What are you doing here, Mrs. Benson? I thought you were gone till Friday.
0: Why did you tell her to go until Friday?
4: Why, I thought she needed a rest. She's been having long hours. Where is Lucia?
0: Where have you and your sister-in-law been?
4: Why, I slept upstairs and saw Lucia was asleep, so we decided to take a little ride down the beach. It was still early.
0: Didn't take anything with you?
4: Certainly not.
5: What do you mean by that? What would we take?
0: I don't know. I just asked. Did you two try to get Lucia to take some medicine?
5: No.
4: Wait a minute, Beverly. That won't do any good. Yes, we did. She was run down and needed a tonic, but she refused to take medicine.
0: Why did she refuse?
4: I don't know.
0: Maybe she was afraid of being poisoned.
4: That's ridiculous. Why should I want to poison her? I loved Lucia.
0: How long has your sister-in-law, Beverly, been here with you?
4: Why, I don't know. It's quite some time.
5: Just a minute. Are you inferring that Gil and
0: I'm not inferring anything. I'm merely asking questions.
5: Well, whoever suggested such a thing is lying. Why, Gil and Lucia...
4: Just a moment, Beverly. Mrs. Benson, what have you been saying? What did you tell them?
1: I told them the truth.
4: You think I planned to kill Lucia, is that it?
1: Yes, you and this woman.
4: Why, that's ridiculous.
1: You tried to get her to take some medicine. She knew you were in love with her sister, and you were trying to poison her.
4: When did she come to that conclusion?
1: She had premonitions.
4: That means nothing.
1: And besides, I heard you talking, you and Beverly, planning the whole thing.
4: What?
5: She's out of her mind.
1: I heard you, I tell you. When you realized Lucia wouldn't take the medicine, Beverly said you'd have to think of some other way.
4: Some other way to what?
1: To get rid of her. What else?
4: This is the most amazing thing I ever heard of. Dr. Hanby, you know better than this. Do you think I had a reason back of wanting to know about various medicines?
3: No, no, I didn't. Not at the time, but now...
4: Now what?
3: Well, I'm sorry to say it all adds up to something suspicious. Seems more than just coincidental.
4: Do you think I killed Lucia?
3: Now look about you. Look at the room. What else am I to think?
0: What was the tonic you tried to give your wife?
1: It had strychnine in it.
0: That right, Durant?
4: Why, yes. It was one of the things Dr. Hanby mentioned. It was iron, quinine, and strychnine.
0: Did you mention that, Doctor?
3: Well, suppose I did. It's a commonly known tonic.
0: Did you add anything else to it, Durant?
4: Certainly not.
0: How about it, Sergeant? What's the report?
2: The bottle contained iron, quinine, and strychnine, and a heavy content of arsenic.
4: Arsenic? But it isn't possible. I put nothing in it. Where would I get arsenic?
2: Well, it was in there just the same.
4: Good Lord, Doctor, it isn't true. You know it isn't.
3: I hate to say it, Gil, but the evidence looks bad for you.
6: Benson knows what all this is about. She's lying. She knows Gil wouldn't do such a thing. She's back of it all.
0: Why?
6: I don't know, but believe me, I'll find out if I have...
0: That'll do. Under the circumstances, I think you'd all better come down to headquarters so we can keep you separated. Come on. And no more talking.
7: Forty-eight hours pass. Hours of relentless grilling, endless questioning. Finally, Gil and Beverly are released on a writ of habeas corpus. Now weeks have gone by, and Lucia's body has not been discovered, and so the district attorney is forced to make a public announcement that in spite of the apparent evidence, no murder charges can be preferred against Gil and Beverly due to lack of corpus delicti, the failure to produce Lucia's body. Now Beverly and Gil are in the library.
8: Beverly, I want you to know how wonderful I think you've been, the way you've stuck right beside me through this thing. I know it's been a trial for you, and, well, you're one girl in a million.
6: Thanks, Gil, but it isn't over yet. They won't stop their search for Lucia's body, and if they find it, we haven't a chance.
8: I know, but what can we do about it?
6: Well, why couldn't we leave the country?
8: Together?
6: Not necessarily. They'd be sure to follow us. We could go separately in different ways and...
8: And meet someplace later on? Is that what you mean?
6: Yes. That's what I mean.
8: It seems a bit mad. That would equal an out-and-out confession.
6: But, Gil, if they find Lucia's body, we haven't a chance. It's too strong against us.
8: We never could come back, Beverly.
6: Oh, well, what of it? I don't want to die, Gil, and I don't want anything to happen to you.
8: Beverly, I don't know what to say.
6: I'm frightened, Gil. I can't stay here with such horrible fear hanging over me. I'll go mad. If you don't go, then I will. I'll leave tonight.
8: Please, Beverly, I need you more than ever now. Please don't go.
9: Don't worry, Gilbert. She won't leave you.
8: Lucia.
6: Good Lord.
9: I won't let her leave you. I'll see that you both go together. And stay together for a long, long time.
8: Lucia, what does this mean? We thought you were dead.
9: Disappointed, are you?
8: Where have you been?
9: What happened to you? Coming to that. You thought I was dead. Well, I'm not. I'm live enough to pull this trigger. I've been behind those drapes and I heard every word you said. Now I know you're in love with each other. Now I know you wanted to do away with me.
8: In love? With Beverly?
9: From the day she came here. She took you away from me.
6: I did not.
8: We never thought of such a thing, never.
6: It never entered my mind.
9: Why do you lie about it? You do love her. Why don't you admit it?
8: I love Beverly?
9: Yes.
8: You certainly have a vicious mind, Lucia. For the first time, I see you for what you really are. I never even thought of such a thing. Now that you mention it, I realize the truth. Yes, I do love Beverly.
6: Gil, don't.
8: Why shouldn't I? And it's Lucia's fault. She's the cause of it. A suspicious-minded devil. She let her imagination run away with her. She built this thing up, and now it's boomeranged on her. Oh, what a mess you've made of things, Lucia.
6: You mean you and Beverly? You didn't plan?
8: Certainly not. You must have been out of your mind.
6: Oh, Gil. Gil, I was sure. Oh, Gil.
8: I'm sorry, Lucia, but that's the way it is. And you've no one to blame but your own miserable self.
7: No one to blame but our own miserable, jealous, suspicious-minded self. Lucia planned the whole thing from the beginning. She thought they were in love, thought they were planning to kill her. Lucia never had a dream, never had a premonition. She planted that in the housekeeper's mind and in the doctor's. She put the rat poison in the tonic. She put the bedroom in disorder, cut herself of smeared blood on the bed, and then disappeared. But when she read that they couldn't bring a murder charge without the body, she came back to Kilgill and Beverly herself. You see, Lucia didn't know about that little article in the law called corpus delicti.

0: 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Original music for this production was composed and conducted by Wilbur Hatch. The Whistler is written by and directed by J. Donald Wilson and originates from Columbia Square in Hollywood. Next Sunday, 9:15...
1: I, The Whistler, will return to tell you the eerie tale of

0: The Whistler will return to tell you the eerie tale of Back from Beyond. 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

0: 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They eat a great many of these. They peel them with their metal knives. 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Then they smash them all to bits. They are clearly the most primitive people.
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0: This is the story of Mr. and Mrs. Cougar, the record of a happy marriage. Two people who live together and like it. The comfortable front bedroom of the comfortable suburban home of the Cougats doesn't look very comfortable this morning. Articles of clothing are strewn about the floor and across the bed. George hurriedly plows through the debris getting dressed, while Liz tries to cram all of their things into three suitcases.
1: Liz, dear, what's all this stuff you're packing? We're only spending the weekend at your mother's, not the whole summer.
2: Well, I'm only taking the bare necessities. Slacks, sunsuit, a few dresses, shoes, cosmetics, hose, undies.
1: Well, what have you packed for me?
2: Your toothbrush and trunks.
1: Is that all?
2: I want you to get a good tan.
1: Pack some clothes for me, Scatterbrain.
2: I wish you were driving out to Mother's with me, George.
1: No, it's impossible, darling. Can't miss my board meeting.
2: I wonder what the surprise can be that Mother's been telling us about.
1: I'm afraid to guess. Her last surprise was the wrestler she was sponsoring. Remember him? He called himself the Hawk. Oh, what a wrestler.
2: Yeah, in his first match, the Hawk flew clear out of the ring.
1: Well, if she has another wrestler, I'll just throw him out of the house. Woody? Evidently, you've never heard of Gorgeous George.
2: You are gorgeous, George.
1: Finish your packing.
2: Where's my new bathing suit? I can't find it.
1: Your new bathing suit? Well, maybe a moth had a spare second and ate it.
2: Here it is, and it isn't that skimpy.
1: It's shameful.
2: You're too prudish.
1: You're too nudish.
2: You should see Alice Sturm's bathing suit. She got arrested at the beach.
1: Must be pretty bad.
2: Oh, it was. But they couldn't prosecute.
1: Why not?
2: No evidence. Which nightgown should I take? My canary yellow or my parrot green?
1: What about your goose chartreuse? Well, gotta run now, honey. See you tonight. Drive carefully.
2: George Cougar, don't you criticize my driving. I'm a good driver.
1: Sure, honey. You've never driven up a telephone pole.
2: Of course not.
1: Anyway, not to the top.
2: Ha ha, very funny. I read in a magazine the more accidents were caused by men than by women.
1: Yeah? When did you read that?
2: The other day while I was driving downtown.

0: Oh, Liz, darling.
1: Mother, you look marvelous, so young and healthy.
2: Oh, it's this country life, dear. I found there's nothing better than fresh milk and clean soil.
1: Well, it's certainly done a lot for you.
2: Yes. Makes a wonderful mud pack. Where's George?
1: Well, he had to attend a board of directors meeting. He'll be up later.
2: Oh, they're having them during the day now. That's nice. Your father always had to go to the board meetings at night.
1: At night?
2: Yes, poor dear. Tell me, are they still holding them at the Whoopee Club?
1: No, Mother. Now the bubble dancer comes to the bank.
2: Oh.

0: Mom, what's this big surprise of yours? I've been wondering about it all the way up here.
1: Oh, well, see if you can guess.
0: Well, some of the things you do, Mother, I'm almost afraid to guess.
1: Oh.
0: Let's see now. Pole vaulting?
1: No.
0: Motorcycle hill climbing?
1: No.
0: Skywriting?
1: Oh, no. You're way off.
0: Well, I'll have to think of something a little more sensible.
1: But this is very sensible.
0: Chickasaw Indian tap dancing.
1: Oh, Liz, really, A Chickasaw Indian tap dancing. Oh, I wonder if they teach that at Arthur Murray's.
0: Now, we're not talking about Arthur Murray. What's your surprise?
1: Well, you'd better sit down.
0: I don't need to sit down. What is it?
1: I'm going to get married. I see you decided to sit down.
0: I always do when my knees buckle.
1: You seem so surprised, dear. I suppose you thought that I was too old to get a husband.
0: I thought no such thing. You're very beautiful.
1: Oh, I do have a few wrinkles, though. Of course, just on the outside.
0: That's right, Mother. And they're just happy little crow's feet.
1: Oh, I know you're going to love your new father, Liz.
0: Tell me all about him. Who is he? Where'd you meet him? What's he like?
1: Well, his name is Daniel Carson, and I met him in Houston. Oh, he's a real Texan, Liz. He's just like Gary Cooper. Not quite that tall, of course, and a little older, and he wears bifocals.
0: Oh, but he's just like Gary Cooper.
1: Well, they're both men.
0: Well, he sounds grand, darling. How'd you meet him?
1: I was walking past the theater, and as he rushed up to buy his ticket, he knocked me down. He was in quite a hurry. It was a Randolph Scott picture.
0: He really did sweep you off your feet.
1: Skinned both my elbows. He apologized, and he asked me to see the picture with him. But, of course, a young girl couldn't accept an invitation from a man she didn't know.
0: Of course not.
1: But I'm not a young girl, so I accepted.
0: Mother.
1: Hmm?
0: Do you suppose this man could be after your money? Not that you aren't beautiful.
1: Oh, no, dear. He's quite wealthy himself. He owns several oil fields. Oh, he has a huge ranch, factories, and... Oh, dear.
0: What's wrong, Mother?
1: You don't suppose I'm after his money, do you?
0: See, now. You were in Houston last April. Have you been engaged all this time without telling us?
1: Oh, no, dear. Dan and I have been corresponding, and it just happened. He asked me in his last letter.
0: What'd he say?
1: Dan isn't a man of many words, dear. Here's his letter. You read it.
0: My dear Louise, howdy. Love, Dan. P.S. Will you marry me?
1: Oh, I've read it over and over again. I almost know it by heart. You know, he's coming in on the 5 o'clock plane, Liz. I've made all the arrangements for the church.
0: Now, just a minute, Mother. Before you go any further, I think we'd better have a little talk.
1: A talk? Well, what about, dear?
0: Well, Mother, you're getting married, and I think there are a few things that you should know.
1: Oh, Liz, dear. Don't you remember 10 years ago when you were going to get married? Didn't I take you into the parlor for a little talk?
0: Yes.
1: Well, I haven't forgotten any of the things you told me. Dear, I thought little Susan Palmer could be the flower girl, and maybe George could be the best man.
0: Oh.
1: Why, Liz, dear, what's wrong?
0: I'm just so happy for you.
1: Well, then why are you crying?
0: Well, you cried when I married George.
1: Well, that was different, dear.
0: Oh, Mother. My little mother.
1: Oh, Liz, darling, please don't cry.
0: Oh, Mother, I can't help it. You'll understand someday when you have one of your own.

0: In here, George.
1: Oh, hello, honey.
0: Kiss, kiss. Come on, give me a kiss. Kiss, kiss, kiss. I want a kiss. Give me a kiss. What's the matter?
1: I never board a train when it's moving.
0: Well, it's standing in the station now, ready for refiring.
1: Nut.
0: Hmm.
1: Okay, conductor?
0: Mm-hmm. Steam's way up.
1: Careful you don't burst your boiler.
0: When there's any danger, the whistle blows. Kiss me again. Watch out, George.
2: Can I carry your bags, ma'am?
0: Oh, George, wait till I tell you about about Mother's secret.
1: Yeah, what is it?
0: I can't tell you. It's a secret.
2: Let's.
0: George, a secret's only a secret if it's kept a secret. You know about the whispering grass. The grass told it to the trees, and the trees told it to the breeze. You understand, George?
1: Yes, very clear. Your mother's been out in the grass whispering to trees.
0: Just forget about it, darling. You'll find out. Better get dressed for dinner.
1: Won't tell me, huh?
0: Uh-uh.
1: All right. You have your secrets. I have mine.
2: I just thought of something.
1: Oh, what are you laughing about?
0: Nothing, but if you're going crazy, I want to go with you.
1: I'm not going crazy, Liz. I was just thinking about the time I took Myra Ponsonby on the hayride. You've always wanted to hear what happened.
0: You're not going to get me to tell you Mother's secret that way.
1: No, of course not. Forget it, dear.
0: You think you're pretty sly. Who cares what happened when you went on the hayride with Myra? What could happen on a hayride? You're just trying to arouse my curiosity, but it won't work. I've gone on hayrides, lots of hayrides. They were all in the spirit of good fun. We'd go down some dark, lonely country road, stop the wagon. Some of the couples would go blackberry picking. We'd just sit there in the hay and... George Cougott, what happened on that hayride?
1: It's a secret, remember? The grass?
0: The heck with the grass. What about the hay?
1: Well, you tell me your secret, and I'll tell you my secret.
0: All right, Mother's getting married. Now what... George, what happened?
1: I bit the stem off my pipe. Your mother's what?
0: Getting married. Now what happened on the hayride?
1: Oh, Jimmy Paterno dropped his cigar and we had a weenie bake instead. Now, Liz, now what's this business about your mother getting married?
0: Well, we're going to meet her fiancé tonight. Mother met him in April. They've been corresponding, and in his last letter, he proposed.
1: Where'd your mother meet him?
0: In Houston, in front of a theater.
1: You mean he picked her up?
0: He knocked her down first. Now hurry and get dressed, George. We want to look nice when we meet him.
1: All right, but I wish your mother had consulted me first. I might have refused his proposal.
0: I should hope so. You're already married. Mother, Mother, sit down and relax.
3: I can't, Liz. Dan will be here any minute.
1: Now, you've got to calm down, Mrs. Elliott.
3: Yes.
1: I remember how nervous I was when Liz and I got married, but I had a simple formula for overcoming it.
3: Well, what was it?
0: He fainted.
1: I didn't faint. I just relaxed. All of a sudden.
3: I'm so nervous. I haven't been this upset since the day my scales were broken, and I thought I'd gained 200 pounds.
1: There's your man, Mrs. Elliott.
3: Now, don't all of you stare at me. I'll let him in.
4: Hello, ma'am.
3: Hello, Dan. Will you come in?
4: Reckon I will.
3: Are you embarrassed, Dan?
4: Nope. Well, reckon I'll be going now.
3: Dan, you just arrived.
4: Well, just don't know what to say, Louise. I ain't a man of many words. Had me a long-winded speech wrote down on the back of a cigarette paper. Forgotten smoked it.
3: Well.
4: Yeah.
0: Mother.
3: Liz, dear, I'm sorry.
4: Well, I guess we kind of forgot our manners, Louise, standing here chattering like a couple of blue jays.
3: Yes. Dan, this is my daughter, Elizabeth.
0: Hello, Mr. Carson.
4: Even prettier than the picture your mama sent me.
0: Mother sent you my picture?
4: Yep. Laying on a blanket, taking your bottle.
0: Well, I've changed quite a bit since then.
4: Yeah. You're a lot longer now. Got a little more hair, too.
0: Well, when I was a baby, I used to wear my hair very close to my head, under the skin.
1: I'm George Cugat, Liz's husband. How do you do, Mr. Carson?
4: Well, hiya, George. Say, I like the way you shake hands, real tight, like you mean it.
1: You have quite a grip yourself.
4: Yeah, hate wishy-washy shakes, like the feel of friendship there. Ain't never forgot Herb Jackson, the friendliest fella I ever met. Broke 7 bones in my hand.
3: We'll be having dinner in a moment, Dan. Would you care to go upstairs and wash?
4: No. Took care of it before I left Houston.
1: Well, I'd better wash. I've never been to Houston.
4: I got a little surprise for you, Louise.
3: Oh, a surprise, Dan. Well, what is it?
4: Oh, it's coming later. Yeah, I guess I'm ready for Chuck now.
0: Chuck, Mr. Carson?
4: Yeah, that's what we call dinner in Texas, Lizzie.
0: What about late at night when you go down to the icebox and sneak a snack? What do you call that?
4: Snuff.

0: Enjoy your dinner, Mr. Carson?
1: Oh, I reckon it did, George. Mighty fine grub.
2: Grub? What's grub?
1: Chuck.
2: I'm waiting for that surprise, Dad.
1: Well, it ought to be here in a little while, Louise.
0: Mr. Carson, I understand you have some oil property in Texas.
1: Yeah, yeah. It was originally my granddaddy's. He got it from some Indians. Swapped them for it.
2: Swapped them for oil property? What'd he give them? Colored beads, bits of cloth, fire water?
1: No. $650,000.
2: Did you ever meet an Indian, Mr. Carson?
1: Yeah, Lizzie. Sorry I did, too.
2: Oh, did you have trouble with him?
1: Kinda.
2: Did you kill him?
1: Nope.
2: Did you hurt him?
1: Kinda.
2: With a gun?
1: Nope. Backed over him in a gas station.
0: Mr. Carson, I understand along with your oil properties, you have quite a ranch, too.
1: Oh, yeah, yeah. Got me a nice big ranch. Ain't it, Louise?
2: It's really tremendous. What do you call your ranch, Mr. Carson?
1: Dallas.
3: What about my surprise, Dad?
1: Well, it ought to be here any minute, Louise. Let's see. Well, this is sure going to be a fine wedding. A pretty bride is...
3: And you'll be a rather handsome groom yourself, Dan.
1: Well, I went to a lot of trouble for the ceremony. Spent all day yesterday at the chiropractor's having my leg straightened out.
4: You should have kept your pants on. They're still bow-legged.
0: Tell me, do you have a horse, Mr. Carson?
1: Oh, now there's something that I like to talk about. You bet I got me a horse. His name is Shotgun.
4: Shotgun? Do you feed him or load him?
1: Oh, he's a good old horse. Had him for 18 years. Showing his age a little. Graying around the tail.
4: Oh, now that's nice. I think a gray tail makes a horse look distinguished.
0: As I always say, an old horse is just as good as a new horse.
4: I've never heard you say that, George.
0: Well, you've never been around while I was talking to an old horse.
3: Why don't we all go out on the porch?
1: Oh, I reckon that's your surprise now, Louise. Excuse me.
3: Oh, what do you suppose that silly boy's gotten me?
4: Mother, you're holding that third finger out too conspicuously.
5: Well, here's your surprise, Louise. Come on in, Slim.
6: Greetings from Texas, everybody. Gee, ho.
1: Slim's my old saddle buddy, Louise. He's going to be our best man.
3: Oh?
6: Dan, you old horn swoggle son of a rattlesnake.
1: Slim, you old saddle sore mule buster.
6: You old leather eating coyote.
1: You old thieving noose dodger.
6: You old horn toad.
1: You old siffy cat.
6: You old prairie dog.
1: You old.
6: You.
3: Dan, he's going to be our best man.
1: Yeah, some surprise, huh, Lou? Slim, this year is Louise.
6: So that's her. Well, doggone. Twang my banjo, bust my bridges, doggone. Gull, dern, ding, dong, darn, Dan.
1: Slim says he likes your figure, Lou.
4: Oh, Mother's always had nice gull derns.
6: Here's a little gull dern something I brung you, Miss Lou. For when you and old Ding Dong Dan set up gull dern housekeeping. Doggone.
3: Thank you. Oh, towels. How nice. Aren't they, Liz?
4: Oh, yes. Look, George. A set. Hers and his'n.
0: I'll be right back, Liz. I think we're going to need some smelling salts.
6: I heard that. If you don't like my vapor, just open some windows. Doggone, Dan. Who's the strawberry room?
1: Oh, this is my daughter, Lizzie.
6: God darn it, she's pretty. A ding-dong redhead, too. Makes me want to kick off my boots and jump smack dab barefoot into a doggone tub of sow belly. Bust my britches. Bust my britches.
4: Bend over.
6: Doggone, Dan, I just can't wait no longer. I got a god darn surprise for you outside. Music for you waiting.
3: Music, Dan?
6: Yeah, just a minute. Oh, I mean, just a doggone minute.
1: Oh, Slim, you brought the sons of the singing sagebrush.
7: You are my son.

0: Slim say about music for our wedding?
1: Oh, I know the Hank the Bass, Miss Lou, but Spade Cooley weren't available.
2: Well, there ain't no finer music in the Sons of the Singing Sage Brook.
1: Sing some of that there wedding music term, sons.
3: I'm ahead for the last round of...
4: Ho, horse.
5: Make up your mind.
1: Gentlemen. Son.
6: Mr. Carson, have you ever thought that Mrs. Elliott may have other plans for the music at her wedding?
2: Lou? Why, Lou is loco about the Sons, ain't you, Lou?
0: Well, Dan, they were all right when we went to the barn dance in San Antonio, but I had planned on other music for the wedding, and I more or less thought that George could be the best man.
1: Oh, I'm being the best man. Who's George?
6: I'm George.
1: Now, look at here, George.
4: Shoot him, Slim.
7: George is going to be the best man, aren't you, George?
1: I say I'm going to be the best man. What do you say, George?
6: Well, Liz, I think Slim really has his heart set on it.
1: Is this going to be a wedding, or is this going to be a wedding?
7: That's a very good question.
2: Well, let me hear some more of that wedding music, son.
3: Oh, promise me that someday you and I will take our love together to some sky.

0: How's your mother, dear?
1: Doctor says she'll be all right. All she needs is quiet.
0: Fine. I got a room in town for the surging sons of the screaming sage.
1: Did they mind leaving?
0: Yes, I think they were a little hurt. As they walked away, they were singing something called "I Don't Think They Like Us Here and I Wish We Were Back in Texas Blues."
1: Poor mother. The way she tried to smile when Slim brought in that box of dirt so their marriage could be held on Texas soil.
0: I can see the write-up of the wedding in the paper. To the soft strains of "Beat My Desert Doggy 8 to the Bar," Louise Elliott and Daniel Carson were married. On the altar, campfires blazed brightly.
1: And the highlight of the affair was when the bride threw her bouquet of cactus and pinned three flower girls to the parson.
0: I won't let your mother go through with it, Liz.
1: Well, Mother confided in me, George. She doesn't want to go through with it.
0: She doesn't?
1: No. But unless Mr. Carson leaves, she'll have to marry him.
0: Oh, fine. Well, what could possibly make Mr. Carson leave? Who is it?
2: It's me. It's Dan.
1: Well, speak of the Carson.
2: Hello, Liz. George.
1: Why, Mr. Carson, you look so sad.
2: Well, I can't help it, Lizzie. It's a terrible thing that's happened. Terrible thing.
1: Oh, Mother's going to be all right, Mr. Carson. Don't worry.
2: It ain't your mother. Shotgun's down with a hoof and mouth disease.
0: Shotgun? You're more worried about your horse than Mrs. Elliott?
2: Well, I reckon I'd be pretty worried about her, too, if she had hoof and mouth disease. Poor old Shotgun. I just got a phone call about him from a Western Union office. I got to go to Shotgun.
0: You aren't leaving?
2: Yeah, reckon so. But I'll always remember Louise. I'm gonna keep the picture I got of her. And I'd be obliged if she'd keep my box of dirt.
1: Well, I'm sure she will, Mr. Carson.
2: Well, goodbye, Liz. Bye, George.
0: Goodbye, Mr. Carson. Don't bother to shake. I'll just slam the door on my hand.
1: Goodbye, and I hope Shotgun gets his hoof out of his mouth.
0: Liz, he's gone.
1: And Mother has a box of dirt.
0: What'll she do with it?
1: Oh, it'll make nice Christmas presents for people who don't have dirt.
0: Darling, he's gone, but let's not make light of it. He was a nice old guy.
1: Yeah.
0: You don't have anything against him, do you?
1: Why, certainly not, George.
0: I hope his horse will be all right.
1: It'd be a shame if Shotgun popped off before he got back.
0: Liz, I can't get over the coincidence of this thing. Here we're sitting in our room, and you're saying how nice it would be if Mr. Carson left. Mm-hmm. In walks Mr. Carson. Had a phone call from Western Union, and he's leaving.
1: Positively amazing.
0: Well, I guess we can go break the news to your mother.
1: She already knows about it.
0: What?
1: I made the phone call from her room.
0: Liz.
1: Want to send a telegram?

0: Are you asleep?
1: No, dear. I can't sleep.
0: Why not?
1: I keep lying here waiting for you to say, George, are you asleep?
0: Do you love me, George?
1: Madly.
0: Would you swim oceans to be at my side?
1: I'd swim oceans to be at your side.
0: Would you climb mountains to be at my side?
1: I'd climb mountains to be at your side.
0: Would you get up and get me a glass of water?
1: No.
0: Why not?
1: I'm pooped from climbing those mountains and swimming those oceans.
0: Please get me a glass of water, George.
1: All right. What smells so good?
0: I left the top off my taboo.
1: I thought it was night-blooming jasmine.
0: Why does jasmine only bloom at night?
1: Oh, they have a very strong union.
0: I love you, George.
1: I love you, too.
0: Remember, I want cold water. That's the left faucet.
1: Yes, Liz, the left faucet.
0: Oh, George, I changed my mind. I'd like a Coke instead.
1: Okay. Which faucet is the Coke?
0: Oh, never mind. You'd have to go downstairs. I don't want you to leave me. I'll take water.
1: Here you are, darling.
0: Thanks, little cuddle puddle.
1: You're welcome, little drip. Good night, honey.
0: Good night, dear.
1: What's the matter, Liz? You got a feather leak in your pillow?
0: No. I was just thinking that I'm pretty clever. Today I figured out a way to make someone not marry someone. And if I wanted to, I could scheme a way to make someone marry someone.
1: You really think you could?
0: Mm-hmm. I did it once.
1: You schemed a way to make someone marry someone?
0: Yes.
1: Who?
0: Good night, George.

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1: 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El Paso, Cheyenne, Calgary, Tombstone. Frontier Town. Here is the adventurous story of the early West, the tamed and the untamed. From the Pecos to Powder River, Dodge City to Poker Flat, these are the towns they fought to live in and lived to fight for. 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Frontier!

0: Howdy. I'm Chad Remington, frontier lawyer. Now, a cowtown lawyer doesn't get too many cases, and those he does get usually pay slowly, if at all. And that's one reason why I have my so-called offices up over the Dos Rios livery stables, which are owned by an ex-medicine man, Cherokee O'Bannon. Well, what I'm getting at is this. After the run of broken-down and non-paying clients I've had, it was a real pleasure when Dave Buckley and his mother from over in the Painted Horse Country came to see me along with Lieutenant Colonel Harvey, supply officer for all the United States troops in our territory. Even Cherokee was impressed.
1: Colonel, do you mind if I ask you a question? Very personal question?
2: No, not at all, O'Bannon. What is it?
1: Is all that braid on your sleeves genuine gold?
2: Oh, no, I'm afraid not.
0: Even if it were Cherokee, you couldn't snip enough off it to buy a bottle of Kentucky's Best.
1: How disappointing. How very disappointing.
0: And now, what do you say if we get down to business, hmm? I gather you have a contract you want me to look over. Is that right, Dave?
3: Well, yeah, Chad, though maybe Ma could tell you more about it.
4: Now, why in tarnation thunder should I do it? Spent the last 20-odd years bringing you up to learn something.
0: From what I can see, you've done a pretty good job, Ma. In fact, that's what anyone would expect out here from a member of Ma Buckley's family.
1: Yes, indeed. When I first met Ma, and Dave here wasn't more knee-high to a grasshopper. She was selling a gallon jug of something she made herself for 6 bits. 5 cents back when you returned the empty bottle.
4: Yeah, and I'm not ashamed of it. With 4 children to raise, a woman's got to do anything.
2: Well, you certainly have done well, Mrs. Buckley, or else he wouldn't be here now.
0: Not meaning to seem inquisitive, but would someone be good enough to tell me just what the nature of this contract is you want me to look over?
3: Well, the long and short of it's just this, Chad. We're entering into a contract with the Army to supply him with beef.
4: And the contract runs 3 years.
0: Well, I'd say that's a great deal, providing the price is all right.
2: Well, the price is more than fair, Remington.
3: Yeah, Chad, we got no complaint at all on the price.
4: Well, the only catch in the whole blasted contract is the money we lose if we don't deliver the cattle.
0: Well, that's normal, Ma. The government usually puts some forfeiture clause in any contract to cover non-delivery. Is there a schedule in the contract? How many head are you supposed to deliver and at what times?
2: They're supposed to deliver 1,000 head at once and then 50 head every 2 weeks for the remainder of the 3 years.
0: Say, this is big business. Where are you hoping to get all that cattle, Ma?
4: Oh, that's Dave's job. Starting him out in business for himself here with the first 1,000 head.
3: We'll get the cattle, Chad. I got that pretty well arranged now. With Ma's help, of course.
0: All right. I guess you better let me have the contract.
2: Yes, here you are, Remington.
0: Thank you.
2: It's in quadruplicate.
1: Well, Chad, pursuing that legal document, Ma, tell me one thing. You still got that recipe for that wild panther juice you used to make?
4: Oh, you old reprobate, you. I'll tell you what I'll do with you, old Ben.
1: What's that, Ma?
4: I'll trade you my recipe for drinking liquor if you give me your recipe for that rattlesnake oil you used to peddle.
1: Ma'am, you're asking the impossible. I got that recipe from an old Indian on my sacred pledge never to reveal it.
4: An old Indian? What old Indian?
0: Why, Sitting Bull, of course, because that formula is 95% bull, and if you have the misfortune to drink any of it, you'll spend the next week sitting down.
4: That's just what I thought. You old fake.
3: What about that contract, Chad? Is it all right?
0: Well, it certainly seems to be, Dave. Except I must warn you that if you fail to meet any of these delivery dates, not only does the contract expire, but you forfeit $10,000. And $10,000 is a whale of a lot of money.
4: Well, now, we'll do the worrying about that, Chad. If we can't raise it, then that'll be something for Uncle Sam to worry about.
0: It's a funny thing. As much as a lawyer will do to protect his client, there are so many factors which, not written on paper, can blow a contract higher than a kite. And in the case of Ma and Dave Buckley, I soon learned there was one factor nobody could have thought of. Not more than a week after the contract with the Army had been signed in my office, Dave Buckley, who was out rounding up cattle, suddenly saw something which caused him to rake his spurs over his pony's flanks and come racing home.
3: Whoa, Ma! Ma, where are you?
4: What? No, get out. Happened to you, Dave, a pack rat. Get down your boot top.
3: Ma, this is awful. I was just riding up over Bald Hill, and what do you think I saw coming through that pass down below?
4: Now, how in blazes should I know what you saw?
3: Sheep. That's what I saw. Sheep. Thousands of the filthy gray critters.
4: Sheep? Are coming here?
3: They must be coming in here. They're heading right this way.
4: Sheep, hey. They ain't coming in here, Davy boy. They got no right to trail their sheep through cattle country.
3: What can we do? It is open range.
4: Yeah, well, it's going to be closed range then. We're going to close it with every shotgun, rifle, and six-gun we can lay hand to.
3: Ma, Ma, we can't. We can't take the law into our own hands.
4: We can't, eh? Well, we got the law on our hands right now. We got that dad blasted contract we signed with the army, and that's law, too. Them sheep come through here and eat off our feed, we'll lose everything we've got. Everything I've worked more than 30 years for.
3: Well, you do what you want. For me, I'm sending a telegram to Chad Remington. I'm not going to be shot down or see my neighbors shot down just because of a lot of no-good, double-dealing sheep.

0: Hey, Harold. Harold, come here.
1: Hey, boy. You call me?
0: Doggone right I called you. Now, look, Perro, I'm taking my horse and riding up over that hill. I want to have a look at Painted Horse Valley that's on the other side of it.
2: But, Senor Brawling, I have seen Painted Horse Valley many times. And I tell you, there is much grass there. Some places, grass almost shoulder high.
0: Sure, I know. But now that we're this close, I want to see it myself. Now, you and the boys keep them sheep moving. Understand?
2: Si, senor. But, you know, I think it is much better if you do not show yourself yet. This cattle ranch hombres, I don't know, they can smell sheep.
0: I know my rights. Look it up, too. At their land's government land. And we don't have to take nothing from any cattle ranchers.
2: Si, senor, si, but maybe you make the trouble.
0: Well, ain't that too bad. Now, look, Perro. My sheep are going to feed in Painted Horse Valley, even if we have to turn that green grass red with blood before they get to it. If anything happens while I'm gone, don't ask no questions. Just blast away. Get up!
2: Sacre mate. Maybe this grass do turn red with blood.
3: Now, hold on, Ma. The way you're talking, you'll have Painted Horse Valley up in arms and a range war started before sunup.
4: You doggone dad blame right I will. No moth-eating mangy sheep herders are driving sheep across my land.
5: Don't you see, Chad? If they just ate the grass, it would be bad enough. But sheep have sharp hooves that dig up the roots, and it'll take years before it grows again.
6: Chad, isn't there something we can do without going for our guns?
3: And if your neighbors feel like your mother does, Dave, I'm afraid not. But if you'll give me a chance to go out and talk to the man who owns the sheep, well, there's just the possibility we might be able to come to terms.
4: Terms? A lot of good talking's going to do.
6: Ma, you've worked 30 years, you said, to get to the point you're at today. Now you're almost on Easy Street with a contract with the government. If you start flying off the handle and throwing lead, well, you know what I mean, Ma.
4: The only reason I worked at all is so I could leave you something when I'm not here no more.
3: Now, all you'll leave, Davy, if you try shooting it out, probably is a memory of his mother. Doggone it, Ma. Let me go out and talk to this man.
4: Well, but just once. I'm not gonna have no going back and forth. Going back and forth.
5: What's the man's name? This sheep herder fella, I mean.
6: Well, we hear his name is Brawling. Woolly Brawling, they call him. And they say he's got a flock of 4,000 sheep he's driven clear from Arkansas.
3: Well, come on, Cherokee. Let's go out and see if we can chew the fat with Mr. Brawling. Maybe pull the Buckley's fat out of the fire at the same time.

0: When I want your advice about my sheep, Remington, I'll ask you for it. I've been trailing sheep since long before the time you was just wet behind the ears.
1: You don't say. Well, if you try driving these sheep you've got here into Painted Horse Valley, you won't do much more driving, believe you me.
0: I guess I know my rights.
1: No one be hanged. Fine lot of good your rights are going to do you when the cattlemen start blasting their guns in your faces.
0: You wouldn't be trying to threaten me now, would you?
1: I don't have to threaten. If you got a brain in your head, you'll know I'm right.
0: If I got a brain in my head, huh? Why, you wrong-legged lout.
2: That's it, Ted. Now, bust him one for me.
1: If you want any more, Brawley, just get back up on your feet.
0: Now, wait a minute. I'm not looking for no more trouble.
2: You should have thought of that before you threw that sneak punch.
1: Now, look, Brawley. I came out here to try to help you, not to make trouble.
0: Yeah. I got an oil painting of you trying to help me.
1: If you can risk losing 4,000 sheep, that's your business. I'd like to save you the loss. Save the cattlemen from getting hurt and actually save the sheep. Because anybody with even one brain in their head knows that a few sheep are good for range country.
2: Of course. If you'd split your flock into small bunches and feed them through the country lightly, nobody'd be hurt.
1: Well, you could send some of your sheep into Painted Horse Valley, a few more through Valhalla Pass, and so on. If you did, I don't think even the orneriest cattleman would bother you.
0: You think they'd really be willing to let my sheep through that way?
1: The cowmen don't want any trouble. They'll cooperate with you.
0: Okay, I'll do it. I'll split them up.
1: Yeah, now you're making sense, my friend. And if you don't mind, O'Bannon and I are going to go back and tell the ranchers the good news. Come on, Cherokee, let's be getting up steam.
2: Mr. Brawley, congratulations. You're a gentleman of rare intelligence. Get up there, boy.
0: Terrell! Hey, Terrell!
3: Say, boss, see. What do you want now?
0: I want you and the other boys to keep an eye on the flock. I'm riding up to Flag and hiring every gun hand I can find. And if I can't get enough there, I'm going to Gallup and Santa Fe and Albuquerque till I get all I need.
3: But why you do that?
0: Because I'm driving my 4,000 sheep through Painted Horse Valley. Even if I have to leave a dead cowboy to mark every blasted foot. If they want war, they're going to get war until this valley is black with gun smoke.
4: We'll return to the second act of All Trails Lead to Trouble, our exciting frontier town adventure, in just a few moments.

0: And now, Frontier Town.
1: Well, not knowing then what Wooly Brawling planned, I went back to the Buckleys and asked Ma and Dave to see if they could arrange a meeting of all the ranchers in the vicinity. Figuring that if I could get them all together at once, I'd have a fair to middling chance of convincing them of what I thought I'd convinced the sheep man of. Ma, of course, was reluctant to waste any time palavering, as she termed it, but she finally gave in, and a meeting was arranged for the following afternoon. The meeting was chaired by Amos Churchill, the president of the local cattlemen's association.
2: All right, boys, quiet down, quiet down.
3: I'll be blasted if I'm going to quiet down, Amos. I admit that I asked Remnant to come up here, or at least my son did. But enough's enough. He ain't making no bargains with no sheep herders for me.
2: Well, then, what was the idea of calling this here meeting?
3: Because I ain't no sheep herder, and I ain't no lawyer. Now, don't say things behind folks' back. Chad said he wanted to put his proposition up to all of you. Well, I give him the chance. Now that you've heard him, I'm telling you how I feel.
4: Ma, you got no right to do this. I got an interest in that contract just like you have.
3: Sure, you got plenty of rights, Davy. And as your mother, I got the right to turn you over my knee and warp the daylights out of you for talking about things you don't know about. Neighbors! Neighbors! This is our range. It's up to us to keep it. If anyone tries to run any sheep across it, we doggone well better be out there proving it's our range.
1: In other words, Ma, you're insisting that the public lands are yours exclusively? How can you be so short-sighted? Don't you see if you persist in this ridiculous and selfish notion, you'll live to regret it? If you live at all.
2: Remington, Remington, you're out of order. Now you get off the platform and sit down.
1: Oh, I've seen selfish men like you precipitate range wars before. But this time, by glory, it's going to be stopped. That's all I've got to say. Somehow or other, this has got to be stopped before you all commit suicide. Come on, Cherokee, let's get out of here.
3: Yeah, Amos?
5: It was you who brought Remington up here. Now, by golly, it's you who's going to have to get rid of him.
2: No one's going to interfere with us. Let them sheep trail over on our land. And since you and Dave brought Remington up here, the two of you better get your heads together quick. Get rid of him.
3: Well, I don't know about that, Amos.
5: Well, you darn well better know about that, Ma Buckley, or we'll run you and your son out of this valley right along with them sheep.
2: All right, boys, that's all. This meeting stands adjourned.
1: Well, I certainly talked tough and positive, but you can take it from me, it was sheer bluff. How anyone could stop those stockmen from waging their age-old battle with the sheep herders was something even a cowtown lawyer didn't know. However, my pessimism changed to optimism later that afternoon when young Dave Buckley rousted me out and told me Ma wanted to see me out at their place that evening. It certainly sounded as if the old matriarch was either going to capitulate or compromise somehow or other. But knowing that no case is won until the jury's back in the courtroom, I sent Cherokee heels over leather on an errand. And like a doomed man, I had the proverbial big meal at the Merchants and Drovers Hotel before riding out for my somewhat mysterious meeting with Ma Buckley. And the moon was a thin golden scimitar in the sky as I pulled up at the ranch house. It was a perfect evening, except for the faint smell of sheep on the wind. Oh, boy. Oh, now.
6: You, Chad.
1: What's wrong with you, Dave? You act as if I'm not welcome.
6: You're not, particularly. Come on. Come on in.
1: Well, I didn't expect you to freeze up on me, Dave. Now, your mother, well, that's a different story.
6: I don't mean it that way, Chad. Come on. Ma's back in the parlor. Hey, Ma, Chaz here.
3: Well, don't stand there. Come on in.
1: Well, Marge, you change your mind?
3: Sit down, Chad. Get Chad a chair, Dave.
6: Here you are, Chad.
1: Thank you. It's awful dark in here. Why don't you light a lamp or something?
6: We got our reasons, ain't we, Ma?
3: Yeah, we got other reasons, right enough. And the principal reason is this.
6: Jeepers, Ma, the way you hit him, you could have hurt him real bad.
3: I didn't do him no good. A piece of stove wood never done any more to a head than raise a lump on it.
6: What are we going to do with him now?
3: Time up, that's what.
6: He's sure going to be sore when he comes to.
3: What are you, anyhow, a man or a puling baby? Painted Horse Valley is our home, Dave. And whether Chad Remington likes it or not, we're going to protect it.
1: Nice people, my clients. But knowing Ma Buckley, how hard she'd worked all her days, how much she wanted to leave something to Dave so he wouldn't have to go through the agony and grief which had marked her life, I can't be too bitter. Although at the time I was bitter almost to the point of hatred. Maybe, as Ma said, a piece of stove wood never did any permanent harm, but it laid me out cold for hours. While I was still vaguely drifting around on some distant cloud, Cherokee returned from the errand I'd sent him on. Unable to locate me, he headed from town out to the Buckley's place, pounding up dust along the trail.
7: Chad certainly must be talking his fool head off. He's out at the Buckley's this long. More than 3 hours. Get up there. Keep moving. Wait a minute. Slow down. Whoa. There's someone coming. Hello there, mind if I... Well, it's Ma and Dave Buckley.
4: Who's that? Who's there?
7: Me, Cherokee O'Bannon.
3: What are you doing out this time of night, O'Bannon?
7: Well, I might ask you two the same question. But at the same time, I'm out looking for Chad. Where is he now?
6: Chad? Why...
3: How should we know where he is?
7: Well, he had an appointment out at your place at 10 o'clock, didn't he?
6: Yeah, sure, but he didn't stay more than 10 minutes, did he, Ma?
3: That was 10 minutes too long. It's a good thing we run into you, O'Bannon. Saved you a long ride. We'll go back to town now.
7: Yes, if he's not out at your place, we might as well. What have you got there, a whole arsenal? You're both armed to the teeth.
3: If I was you, O'Bannon, I wouldn't ask so many questions.
7: By blazes, I wager I know what you're up to. Despite all Chad's done to try to save you, you're out trying to start a fight with them sheepmen, aren't you?
3: You're too smart for your own good, O'Bannon. Come on. You're coming along with us.
7: Now, just a minute, madam.
3: Dave, take his gun.
6: Sure, Ma. I'll get it.
7: Get up there, you!
6: Ma! Ma, he's getting away!
3: He won't get far. I'll knock that poor flushing medicine man right off.
6: Ma, don't
3: let go of that rifle there, Dave.
6: It's all blasted. Ma's bad enough going out to shoot sheep. I heard us without shooting a friend behind his back.
3: Yeah. That's better. Yeah. I guess you're right at that. I was just afraid he'd find Chad.
6: Out in the barn? Fine chance, tied up and all covered with hay. Come on, Ma. Mr. Churchill and the others will be waiting for us. If we're going to catch them sheepmen napping, we're going to have to do it before sunup.
1: While all this was happening, I finally came back to life, trussed like a turkey and covered with hay in the Buckley's barn. I couldn't figure out any way of getting loose until, wriggling around, I found I could make my fingers reach some matches in my pocket. I guess I got the idea from something I'd read, but I figured if I could strike a match or two and hold the flame under my ropes, I could burn them loose. And I managed to get hold of 3 matches. I struck one, held it just under my left wrist, and the next thing I knew, the hay was on fire. Smart lawyer, hey? Trussed up like a suckling pig on a barbecue and just about as hot. I thrashed around, tried everything I could, but the only thing I succeeded in doing was spreading the flames. Well, my goose was cooking, so was I, when the barn door opened and Cherokee rushed in.
7: Dad! Dad, you in here?
1: Cherokee, get out that bowie knife of yours. Come on, I'm tied up.
7: You're almost burned up. Come on, young fella. We've got to get out of here.
1: Cherokee, if you're sure of what you think you saw, we're in for it.
7: Well, then we're in for it, because those cow-headed ranchers have cut down trees and barricaded the pass, made a blasted fortress out of this valley.
8: Good grief, Cherokee. They've started. From the number of gun flashes I see, those sheepmen have got them outnumbered 5-1.
7: Keep going there, boy. Keep going.
8: Hey, Cherokee, look. Look, there's someone coming, riding away from there. Slow, fella. Oh, oh, boy. Hold it! Rein up!
9: Who's that? Yeah, is that you, Remington?
7: Billy Blue Blazes, Chad. This is Mr. Churchill, the man who ran you out of the meeting.
9: It's awful down there.
8: Yeah?
9: 5 men shot already, and I was going to see if I'd get some help. They must outnumber us 10-1. Hey, hear that bugle. What's that?
7: Chad, the colonel was good as his word. They got here. They got here.
9: Who got here?
8: The United States Army, that's who. I sent Cherokee over to see the colonel early this afternoon. Since they bought all this beef, they've got an interest in this valley, too. Come on, boys. We can still get in for the windup.

0: Chad, I guess there's no way of rightly telling you how I feel over what we've done to you after all you've done for us.
1: Oh, you don't have to apologize, Ma. Just so long as you've learned your lesson that the West and the open range doesn't all belong to you.
2: I think most of Ma's ornaments leaked out through the hole that sheep herder's bullet put through her arm, huh, Ma?
0: Yeah, sure ain't got my back up now.
3: Then, madam, may Dr. O'Bannon prescribe a dose of his genuine Cherokee Indian rattlesnake oil taken just before meals? Just so happens that I have a bottle with me. And I'll be very happy to sell you at a reduced price. A genuine bargain.
0: Pay cash for that hogwash? No, but I'll tell you what I'll do. So happens that I just have one bottle of that stuff I used to make, and I'll trade you.
3: Trade for that stuff? Not on your tin type.
1: What's happened to you, Cherokee, turning down a deal like that?
3: Well, I'll tell you, Chad. I once saw an Indian who drank Ma's stuff, and it bleached him out like an albino.
1: You don't expect us to believe that one, do you, Cherokee? Well, boy, that's impossible.
3: Impossible? What's impossible about a redskin imbibing in some red eye and turning pale?
1: Why, even a school kid knows the answer to that one. It's an old copybook maxim. Two reds don't make a white.

Frontier Town, starring Tex Chandler and featuring Wade Crosby, is a Bruce Ells production. 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Music written and played by Ivan Ditmars. Be sure to be with us again same time next week for another fine action-adventure story with your favorite young Western star, Tex Chandler. And now this is Bill Forman telling you that Frontier Town came to you from Hollywood.

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Truth is stranger than fiction. We are endeavoring to bring to you little-known mysteries of the entire world. And in this series of unexplained true happenings, we cannot overlook the puzzling and weird practices found in voodooism. There are strange stories of zombies. Stories which filter into the world of everyday life, leaving no room for doubt that within the cult of voodooism in Haiti, zombies do exist.

0: The scene is glamorous Haiti, a few miles from Port-au-Prince. A long, low, rambling bungalow bathed in the liquid beams of a silver moon faces the open sea. Behind, the cape rises in serried ridges of blacks and purples, and beyond that, faintly ominous, the deep, constant rhythm of the voodoo drums seems to belong to another world. Three men sit on the lanai or veranda facing the beach. One of them, tall, slender, young in years, but with gray hair and lined face, stares out into nothing. The elderly man by his side looks at the third and raises bushy eyebrows. The third man, a stranger to Haiti, speaks.
1: Very decent of you fellows to invite me out here. I sort of feel that, well, that I'm putting you to a lot of extra work.
2: Not a bit of it. Servants take care of all the extra work. We're glad of your company.
3: Clark.
4: Yes, Strong?
3: I'm going down there.
4: You must?
3: Yes.
4: But don't be long.
3: I won't. But don't wait up for me.
1: Good night.
4: Good night.
3: Good night.
4: In a moment, after Strong's out of hearing, I'll be able to explain.
3: That's all right. I think I understand.
4: Just a minute. I'll look down the pathway.
2: Yes, he's gone, all right.
4: In spite of what he said, we can't turn in. And although you're a stranger here, I'm going to do what white men have to do in the tropics. I'm going to ask for your help if I need it.
3: You won't have to ask twice.
4: I didn't think so. That's why I asked you at the hotel if you'd like to come out to our place. A few moments ago, you said you thought you understood.
3: Yes, I know, of course. But it was just a year ago today that Strong's wife died. I was in New York at the time, and we were all very much upset. I never knew Strong, but I went to school with his wife, Helen.
4: Well, it isn't because of his wife's death that I want you tonight, but because of what happened after her death.
3: After her death?
4: Yes. Do you know where Strong went just now?
3: No.
4: He went down to her grave, as he has every night for 6 months or more.
3: Good heavens, why?
4: That's what I'm going to explain. When Strong first came out here, he had a native servant girl. Clarissima, her name was. Attractive little thing. And she fell in love with Strong. Strong never gave her a thought. But you know native women.
3: Yes, of course.
4: Well, Helen came out here. And the night before their marriage, they were sitting just about here on the veranda.
5: Oh, Johnny. It's so grand to be here with you.
3: And what do you think it is for me, darling? To have you here in my arms.

0: to know that tomorrow you'll be mine forever, darling.
1: Yes, John, forever.
0: Oh, when I think of the nights I've sat out here dreaming, watching the ships sailing for the States, and then other nights when I've watched these same steamers come into the harbor and tried to imagine what you'd look like standing there on the deck coming out to me.
1: Did your dream come true, dear? Did you find me changed?
0: Oh, a little changed, yes, darling. But better than a thousand dreams. It's 11 o'clock, darling. Time for little girls to be in bed, especially when they're going to be married in the morning.
1: I hate to think of driving you out of your bungalow, even for one night. I could just as easily have stayed at the Montagne.
0: Oh, not a bit of it, dear. It'll take me less than 5 minutes to walk down to Clark's place. Good night, dear.
1: Good night, John.
2: John.
0: Well, Clarissima, what on earth are you doing here at this time of night? Why aren't you home with your father?
2: I have been watching you.
0: You've been watching me?
2: You and the woman.
0: What's the matter with you? What's come over you? What business have you watching us?
2: I have every business. You belong to me.
0: I belong to you? What rubbish is this you're talking?
2: No rubbish, John. You have belonged to me since that night that the Bokor placed his spell upon you.
0: Have you been drinking, Clarissima?
2: You know I do not drink. John, if you marry this woman, I tell you something. In 3 months, she will be dead.
0: Oh, now listen, Clarissima. I'm not afraid of your Bokors, your voodoos, or your Wanga.
2: I have told you. Marry that woman, and before the setting of the third moon, she will be dead.
0: Clarissima spoke the truth. Before the third moon had set, Helen was dead. In his grief, John gave no thought to her prophecy, gave no thought to the warning that the Wangor spell of the Bokor had been placed upon her. Clark, John Strong's friend, came to live with him. And one afternoon, Strong, arriving home earlier than usual, came up the veranda steps in time to hear Clark talking to one of the native servants.
3: I tell it to you, master. I have heard it too many times.
4: It's nonsense, Lomer. Just jungle talk. Native rubbish.
3: No, master. Many times before, a white man, he say rubbish. But me, Lomer, he see zombie. Not one zombie. Not two. But many zombies work back there in sugarcane fields.
4: But not a white woman, Lomer. No one ever saw...
0: What's all this, Clark?
4: We were just talking. Didn't hear you come in.
0: I know you didn't. I'm sorry, old man, but I listened.
4: Oh.
0: Yes, I listened. I know you were talking about Helen. Now, what was it?
4: Oh, just jungle nonsense and nothing to even think about.
0: I'll be the best judge of that. Tell me, Lomer.
3: No. No, master. If master understand... He know us.
0: Tell me, Lomer.
4: Oh, come strong. You're making a fuss over nothing.
0: Lomer.
3: Yes, master.
0: Did I ever beat you?
3: No, master.
0: I'm going to, Lomer, beat you till you can't stand if you don't tell me.
4: Listen, John, this is no way to behave. I tell you, you come with me and I'll explain.
0: Come? Where?
4: Come along and I'll show you.
0: Together, the two men leave the bungalow. Lomer, his eyes filled with tears, stands at the top of the lanai steps and watches them disappear into the underbrush. Down toward the sea, Clark leads the way, his set jaw the only answer to Strong's question.
4: But, Clark, this pathway doesn't lead any place except to the cemetery.
5: I know it. That's where we're going.
0: What in heaven's name is it all about? Why don't you tell me?
4: I want to prove that the whole thing is nonsense before I tell you.
0: I thought you were my friend.
4: I'm friend enough to want to save your reason. Oh, there's an open grave. Go ahead. I want to get that spade.
0: Clark! Clark!
4: What?
0: Helen's grave! It's been opened.
4: What?
0: Her grave, Clark. It's been opened.
4: You'll find out in a minute. Now stand back while I dig.
0: Oh, let me, Clark. Let me.
4: No.
0: It ought to be.
4: Not yet.
0: Clark. Clark. The casket's gone. These devils have taken her. My Helen for their damnable voodoo.
4: No, John. No. Zombies.
0: At breakneck speed, the two men race back to their bungalow. Lomer from the veranda sees them coming up the pathway and runs to meet them. In silence, Clark points to the brush, and Lomer in the lead breaks into the thick tropic growth. Dusk finds them struggling up the steep slopes of the cape with that energy born of frenzied fear and nameless horror. Lomer holds up his hand. In the strained silence, the men listen to the sharp crack of cane knives on stalks of cane. The crackling of falling cane leaves. Lomer motions Strong to come forward. He forces aside the sugar cane and stares, horror-stricken, into the clearing. Helen! Helen!
1: Tell him!
0: Horrible, Clark. Ghastly story.
4: You understand now why John acts as he does. And why I wanted you here tonight.
0: Then she was buried alive?
4: No, she wasn't buried alive.
0: But she wasn't dead.
4: Yes, she was dead. She was a zombie. A dead person raised from the grave. A body without mind or soul.
0: But it's impossible.
4: That's what I said to Loma. No, Helen was dead. Killed by the curse brought on her by Clarissima's jealous hatred. And raised from the grave to be a zombie by the same voodooism that killed her.
0: Yes, yes. Clarissima, what happened to her?
4: The natives killed her.
0: And Helen, you buried her
4: after
0: again?
4: After we had fed her salt.
0: Salt?
4: Yes, salt. If zombies eat anything containing salt, they return to their graves in peace.
0: And you fed her salt?
4: Yes, she crumpled up at our feet, dead, really dead.
5: Out of deference to people who are still alive, character names in these unsolved mysteries have been changed. Inasmuch as any solution must of necessity be supposition, liberties of time, place, and character exist in the solution that will be presented after you have heard from your sponsor.

0: Ladies and gentlemen, the solution for which you've been waiting. Have you really a reasonable explanation of how such a thing could have happened?
1: I'll answer that by asking you a question. Do you think that any explanation of such a ghastly affair could be classified as reasonable?
0: No, I suppose not. But it happened, and so I say, how could it happen?
1: In the first place, don't imagine this is an isolated case. So serious is the matter of zombies in the island of Haiti that the government has been compelled to pass the following law, Article 249 of the Code Penal of the Republic of Haiti. Also shall be qualified as attempted murder the employment which may be made against any person of substances which, without causing actual death, produces a lethargic coma more or less prolonged. If, after the administration of such substances, the person has been buried, the act shall be considered murder, no matter what the result that follows.
0: And the government thinks that these zombies are people who have been poisoned and who have been certified as dead and buried while in the state of suspended animation. I mean that they have been given a poison that kills the brain but leaves their motor faculties unimpaired.
1: Between you and me, I don't think that the government really believes that. But after all, how would you try to frame a law against taking corpses out of their graves and making them work in the cane fields?
0: Yes, I see the difficulty there. But just the same, I don't see how even Buddhism can make a corpse walk.
1: Have you ever heard of inanimate objects being moved by the power of mind?
0: Yes, I have.
1: And isn't it possible that the same worker in black magic or Buddhism that killed a person by power of mind could take that inanimate object to the corpse and make it move?
0: Do you believe that?
1: Yes. And I'll give you the final proof, at least my way of thinking.
0: What is that?
1: The fact that the natives themselves killed Clarissima, the native girl, because they knew that with the assistance of the witch doctors, she killed and made a zombie out of Helen.

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1: This is Nightline, the right line to the right place at the right moment. And this is Walter O'Keefe. Good evening, and welcome to our first Nightline feature tonight, the one and only Groucho Marx and You Bet Your Life. Here he is, NBC's Master of the Quizmasters.
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3: Ladies and gentlemen, the secret
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3: word...
2: That's the secret word, ladies and gentlemen?
3: No, that's how I start out.
2: Oh. 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
3: Ladies and gentlemen, the secret word is chair. C-H-A-I-R.
2: Really?
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4: And here he is, the one, the only...
2: Well, here I am again with a chance for each of our couples to win up to $10,000. And if any of them say the secret word, they'll win an extra $100. George, who's first?
3: Muriel Forth and Aki Aleong are waiting to talk to you. So, folks, you come in, please, and meet Groucho Marx.
2: Welcome to You Bet Your Life. Say the secret word and divide an extra $100. It's a common word, something you find around the house. Aki Aleong and Muriel Forth. Muriel, I'll get the preliminaries over in a hurry so we can get down to business. Are you married?
9: Yes, I am.
2: Well, the preliminaries say he didn't last long. Where are you from, Muriel?
9: I was born in India. My father was in the army out in India. And then when he retired, we went to live in England, in London.
2: Do you find our climate a relief after all that fog and rain over there?
9: Yes, it's much better. Of course, my husband still comes home a little red-eyed sometimes.
2: He comes home red-eyed? You mean Mr. Forth stopped off for a fifth?
9: No, I mean for the...
2: Well, why is he red-eyed? What has he got to cry about? He's got a beautiful young bride?
9: Thank you. The smog, it bothers
2: pretty
9: him.
2: Pretty blue eyes?
9: Thank you.
2: Flashing teeth? Lovely lips? That's as far as the train goes, kid. I'll get back to you shortly, Muriel. And if you weren't married, I'd get back even quicker than that. Your name is Aki Aleong?
10: Aki Aleong.
2: Aleong. What kind of a name is Aleong?
10: Well, Aleong is an old Chinese name.
2: Oh.
10: And Aki is a Japanese name.
2: Well, then you must be Korean, huh? Are you from China or Japan?
10: No, sir, I'm from Trinidad.
2: Well, east is east and west is west, and it sounds like to me like the twain certainly picked a strange place to meet. I know Trinidad is famous for calypso music, Aki, but I'm sure there must be more to it than that.
10: Well,
2: what else is Trinidad noted for?
10: Well, sir, we've got lots of oil, asphalt, and Angostura bitters.
2: Oh, asphalt and Angostura bitters. That makes a pretty strong drink. I never tried asphalt and bitters. That's what I'm going to order next time when I have one for the road. Aki, I thought everyone in Trinidad put the accent on the wrong syllable. But you speak beautiful English. Where did you go to school? Oxford or Cambridge?
10: Brooklyn College.
2: And that's the way they're talking in Brooklyn now? That town sure went to pot when the Dodgers pulled out. Muriel, you say you're married?
9: Yes.
2: I'm sorry to hear that. How long have you been married?
9: 9.5 years.
2: 9.5 years?
9: 9.5.
2: 9.5. You're a very young-looking girl to be married 9.5 years. You must have got
9: Child
2: married
9: right.
2: around 14, huh?
9: Thank you.
2: Hmm? Well, don't thank me. I had nothing to do with it. Well, is there anything unusual about your marriage, or is it pretty standard?
9: Well, the one thing that's unusual, my sister is married to my husband's brother.
2: How'd that happen?
9: Well, after I've been going out with George for a while.
2: Who's George? Is that
9: my
2: your husband's
9: husband,
2: brother?
9: Yeah. No, that's my husband.
2: Oh.
9: We arranged a double date for my sister.
2: Why, were you sick
9: brother.
2: Of George?
9: No, but my sister went out with George's brother.
2: Wasn't it more fun to be alone with a fella rather than have another couple tagging along?
9: Well, my sister was sort of going spare, and so was his brother, and I thought it would be nice to have them together.
2: In other words, you were a matchmaker, is that it?
9: Yeah.
2: So, the four of you went out.
9: Yes, we went to a movie. And before,
2: what was the picture? Was it one of the Marx Brothers pictures?
9: No, it wasn't that long ago. It was, how long ago?
2: Well, then what happened?
9: So before we went in, I told Frank to be very careful because my sister was very shy and a very nice girl and not to try and hold her hand in the movie or...
2: Why were you giving him these instructions?
9: Well, because my sister was a very nice girl.
2: Well, weren't you holding hands with George?
9: Oh, no, I've been going out with him 2 months. We went to see the movies then.
2: Oh, you didn't look at each other anymore.
9: No. Well. So anyway, I told Frank to be very careful and not to hold hands with Kath, and after we'd been in the movies a little while... George turned around to me and said, I thought you said your sister was shy. So I said, well, she is. She said, well, look at them. And I looked up and I was horrified. They were snogging in the seat.
2: You say they were snoring in the seat? That must have been one of our movies, all right.
9: Snogging.
2: Oh, I thought you said snoring.
9: No, I said snogging.
2: Well, I guess if you want to snog, there's no place like a movie theater. Now, just what is snogging?
9: Well, when you do it, you call it necking.
2: No, when I do it, I call it reminiscing. Since the first market crash in 29. So then what happened?
9: Well, then they started dating and we had a double wedding.
2: I see. It's cheaper that way, huh?
9: Mm-hmm.
2: What kind of work does your husband do, Muriel?
9: He's an international sales representative for Northwest Orient Airlines.
2: Well, that's a very impressive, imposing title. Now, where does he do his selling? Hong Kong, Singapore, Manila?
9: No,
2: Burma.
9: Santa Barbara and Oxnard and Bakersfield.
2: Oxnard and Bakersfield can be exciting too, you know. I understand there's a lot of snogging goes on in Oxnard. I wouldn't be surprised if Oxnard turns out to be the next snog capital of the United States. Well, you're charming youngsters and you're crazy if you don't get married. I've enjoyed talking to you. Now, let's see how much money you can make in the quiz. You have selected a dictionary quiz, huh? It's pretty educational stuff here. Now, I'm going to ask you some questions. If you miss 2 in a row, you're out. If you get 4 in a row right, you win $1,000. Remember your partners, so before you answer, discuss it. If a pentagon is a five-sided figure, what is a percheron?
9: A horse.
2: A horse is on me, that's right.
3: And you have one right.
2: If a sombrero is a Mexican hat, what is a vaquero? V-A-Q-U-E-R-O.
9: It's a Spanish rider.
2: Well, that's close enough. Mexican cowboy.
3: You're halfway to $1,000 now.
2: If an Arab is a nomad, what is a scarab?
9: Oh, that's,
2: S-C-A-R-A-B.
9: An Egyptian, beetle.
2: Right. Right on the nose, you hit it.
3: You now have three right, get the next one right, and you'll have your $1,000.
2: If a choreographer is a dance director, what is a cartographer?
5: That's
9: a map maker. A map maker.
2: Give him the money, George.
3: You got more in a row right, you win $1,000.
2: Well, you've won 1,000 clams. You can keep it and quit, or else you can come back later and try to double your money. You may even get a chance at $10,000. So go over there and sit down and think about it. And no matter what you decide to do, thanks for being on the show.
9: Thank you.
5: Thank you, Mr.
2: Gordon. Arrivederci.
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3: Groucho, we have some special guests for you now. One of the truly great names of Hollywood, Mr. and Mrs. Francis X. Bushman.
2: Well, welcome to You Bet Your Life. 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All right, thank you, Groucho. Say the secret word and you'll divide an extra $100. It's a common word, something you find around the house. Francis, I'm glad to see you, and Mrs. Bushman, it's nice to see you, too.
9: Thank you.
2: In case you don't know who this fella is, I'll tell you, he's the Elvis Presley of the 1920s. He was a combination of Rudolph Valentino and Clark Gable. He was, without a doubt, the biggest matinee idol in the history of Hollywood. Francis, I hardly know where to start with you. I guess the beginning is as good a place as any. Where were you from originally?
13: Baltimore, Maryland.
2: Somebody out there from North Dakota. How long ago was it when you were born in Baltimore?
13: I was born in 1883, so I'll be 75 in January.
2: How many of you people out front remember Francis X. Bushman? Well, that confirms something that I've always suspected, Francis. We have the oldest audience in television. Now, Mrs. Bushman, I know his name, but what is your front name?
9: Iva.
2: Now, Iva, you know 35 years ago, every woman in America wanted to marry this chap here. How do you feel being married to one of the country's idols?
9: Oh, it's wonderful. I'm still very excited about it, and I've been married a whole year.
2: You've been married a year?
9: Mm-hmm.
2: You kids are practically newlyweds, huh?
9: Just about.
2: How did you meet him, Iva?
9: Well, I moved into the house next door to him.
2: Did you do this deliberately? Did you know he was going to be there?
9: No, I didn't. That was just some of the good fortune that befell me after I was in escrow.
2: Oh. How many years have you been in show business, Francis?
13: 60 years.
2: 60 years? Well, don't get discouraged. It takes time to become a big star. 60 years. That was even before they had movies. How did you start?
13: Well, I started in with lantern slides, and as you see, I'm ending up in television.
2: Just the opposite with me. Now I'm in television. Next year, I'll be in lantern slides. I wonder how I'll do when pay lantern slides comes in. Now, Francis, you were the biggest star in Hollywood. How many pictures did you star in?
13: Between 300 and 400. There was no
2: Imagine
13: way of determining.
2: I think in the Marx Brothers, in our entire career, I think we did 18 pictures, and you did 400. Huh? That was before taxes took it all away, wasn't it?
13: Huh? Yes.
2: You must be worth millions, are you, Francis?
13: Well, the Treasury Department at one time stated that I had made $6 million in 5 years, but...
2: That's what they said, huh? What did you say?
13: Well, I said that I spent it, no doubt, in 4.5 years.
2: Now, how about the women of the country? Didn't you get a lot of marriage proposals in those days?
13: Well, I had to confess...
2: Fan mail?
13: You won't think me immodest if I tell you this. I
2: may, but tell it anyhow.
13: Well, you see, I was a symbol. They were in love with the symbol, I believe, and I, at one period, received 17,000 proposals.
2: I got 300 once, but to get out of the country, mine was. You know, I've gone almost through the same thing. All my life, women have been throwing themselves at my feet. And after they tackle me, they usually haul me for the police. Well, don't you miss all this hoopla, Francis? All the big mansions and fancy cars and the fan mail and everything?
13: Well, the play isn't over yet.
2: No, it certainly isn't. Not the way you look.
13: No,
2: I think you're still in the first act.
13: Well, they still recognize me and want my autograph and all that sort of thing. And as a matter of fact, I live for today and I'm looking forward to the future.
2: Well, that's a very sensible philosophy, Francis. I, on the other hand, am looking forward to tomorrow. Because tomorrow I make my last payment on my garbage disposal. It's been quite a grind, but that's all down the drain. Well, now, let's get on with the Bushman at hand, huh? Shall we? And you have selected as your category cities and small towns of the United States. All those one-nighters you played, I'll bet you're pretty good at this, huh? I'll give you four cities or towns in a particular state, and you identify the state. Shake hands with a real actor,
3: yes.
2: George.
3: How do you do, George?
2: This is Mr. Fenneman.
13: Mr. Fenneman.
2: Who's being discharged as soon as the performance is over. Now, if you miss two in a row, you're out. If you get four in a row right, you win $1,000. Remember, despite the fact that you're married, you're partners in this thing, so you discuss each one before you answer. Clear? All right, and what state are these places? Paragould, Pine Bluff, Texarkana, and Hot Springs.
13: Moore says Arkansas.
2: Moore is absolutely right. Arkansas is right, yeah.
3: You have one right.
2: Soda Springs, Gooding, Moscow, and Pocatello. What's the state?
13: Idaho.
2: That's right.
3: You have two right.
2: Tallulah, Baton Rouge, St. Bernard, and Crowley. What's the state?
13: Louisiana.
2: Louisiana is right.
3: You get the next one right, you'll have $1,000.
2: Tombstone, Welton, Winslow, and Claypool.
13: Winslow, Arizona.
2: Mm-hmm.
13: Arizona.
2: You need to go no further, Mr. Bushman. You've won $1,000.
13: I think I played all those times.
2: Yes, I have too. Now you want... I can't go back, but you can. Now you won $1,000. You can keep it and quit, or else you can come back later and try to double your money. You may even get a chance at $10,000. So go over and sit down and think about it. And if we don't see you later, thanks for being on the show.
13: It was nice seeing you, Francis.
2: Yeah.
4: We'll find out if any of our contestants will try for $10,000 in just a moment.
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2: George, we're ready to see you once you get a crack at all the money.
3: Well, Mr. and Mrs. Francis X. Bushman have decided to keep the money they won so far and not try for the big question. I believe our other couple is ready to come back and take a chance. Muriel Forth and Aki Aliong, come back.
2: Well, you won $1,000 so far. If you decide to try for the 10 and you fail, you wind up with a total of 500. What are you going to do?
9: We're going to try.
2: You are going for the big money. Now get together and pick a number from 1 to 10 and then spin the wheel. If any number besides the one you pick comes up, the question is worth $2,000. If your number comes up, the question is worth $10,000. What number do you want?
9: Four.
2: Give it a turn.

number was 4 and it came on 7, so this question is worth $2,000. The Mormon Church was founded at Fayette, New York, F-A-Y-E-T-T-E, New York, in 1830. For $2,000, who was the founder of the Mormon Church? Talk it over.

0: Well, I don't think we know, but we can take a guess at it. I think Smith?
1: John.
0: John Smith?
2: Last name is right.
3: I think you ought to give it to him. It's Joseph Smith, but that's... Well, you want $2,000. What are you going to do with the money?
1: I'm going to buy a house and tell my mother about the baby I'm going to have. I don't know yet.
3: What do you know yet? And what are you going to do with yours? You going to have a baby, too?
0: No, sir. I'd like to bring my brothers and sisters from Trinidad and have them re-educated and grow up in the United States, sir.
3: Well, Aki, if they're anything like you, they'll be welcome additions to our country.
0: Thank you, sir.
3: Congratulations, and thanks for being with us. You bet your life.
1: Thank you so much.
4: 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Directed by Robert Dwan and Bernie Smith. Music by Jack Meekin. This is George Fenneman reminding you to tune in again next week, same time, same station, to hear the one, the only Groucho. And see Groucho every Thursday evening on NBC television. 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
9: You said it.
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0: Well, let's look in on the little town of Melrose Springs, home of that popular radio entertainer, Honest Harold. It's early morning now, and we discover Harold on the way to the radio station.
1: Working, yeah.
0: He's about to pass the residence and clinic of his oldest friend, Dr. Yancey, the veterinarian.
2: Oh, what a beautiful morning. Oh, what a beautiful day.
1: Oh, dear. Gosh, the bright morning sun certainly makes old Doc Yak Yak's clinic look a little antiquated. Look at that old weather-beaten shingle he's got hanging on the porch. You can hardly read it. Dr. Quinton Yancey, D.S.
2: D.S.
1: Wonder what that stands for. Oh, distemper shots. What a character. I think I'll drop in and see him a minute.
3: Come in. Hello, Harry.
1: Hello, Doc. How's the pasture of the poodles this morning?
3: Now, Harry.
1: Only kidding. Hey, you must be going out in a case. You're wearing your alpaca coat and your surgical sneakers.
3: Well, of course, Harry. This is the morning I make my weekly visit downtown to the animal shelter. See if there are any warm noses down there.
1: Yeah. You've been doing that for quite a while now, haven't you, Doc?
3: Oh, yes. I've been resident physician there for 20 years.
1: Resident physician.
3: In fact, the county veterinarian inspector is coming to town today.
1: Hmm?
3: Oh, of course, he'll appoint me for another year.
1: Yeah, of course.
3: Yes, sir. Harold, you ought to see me, my little friends down there, the way they wag their tails when I walk in. If I had a tail, I'd wag it right back at him.
1: If you had a tail, you'd be in there with him.
3: Oh, say, that'd be kind of nice.
1: Oh, my goodness.
3: I better get started. I want to pick up a present on the way down. One of the Cocker Spaniels is having a birthday today.
1: Oh?
3: Yeah. Thought I'd get her a pound of hamburger and put 3 candles on it.
1: Oh,
3: well, here's Arthur McGoat. Hello, Arthur.
1: You're sure fond of that goat, aren't you, Doc?
3: Of course, Harold. Arthur has personality. He has a certain air about him.
1: He sure has. See you later, Doc. Get out of the way, Arthur.
3: Bah,
1: yourself.
4: Good morning, Station KHJP. Just a moment, I'll connect you.
1: Good morning, Glory.
4: Oh, good morning, Harold.
1: Is my dear boss, Stanley Peabody, in?
4: No, he's down at the City Hall this morning. He had some things to do as mayor.
1: Mayor? How can a pinhead like that hold down 2 jobs?
4: Well, he had to meet the county veterinarian inspector this morning.
1: Oh, yes, the inspector's here to make the appointment at the animal shelter. Of course, he'll pick Doc again this year.
4: Well, I don't know if he will or not.
1: Why?
4: Well, there's a new inspector coming this year.
1: There is?
4: Yes, I heard him talking to Mary Peabody on the phone.
1: Gloria, you listened in on their telephone conversation? You ought to be ashamed of yourself. What did they say?
4: Well, he said he might appoint that young veterinarian that just came to town.
1: Huh?
4: He's going to visit them both and inspect their offices before he makes up his mind.
1: Inspect Doc's office? Oh, my goodness. Wait till he gets a look at Doc's mailbox. An old red heart can.
4: Yeah.
1: Gosh, Gloria, it'd be awful if Doc didn't get that appointment. Why, it would break the old fellow's heart.
4: I guess it would.
1: Wonder if I could talk that new inspector into appointing Doc. Maybe I could bribe him with a couple of cigars. Oop. If the Kefauver committee is listening, I'm only kidding.

0: Poor old Doc. He was so proud going down to that dog shelter this morning with his briefcase full of dog biscuits. I gotta help him get that appointment. Well, better talk this over with Pete. Hope he's in the police station this morning. Pete, I want to talk to you.
1: Just a minute, Harold. I'm on the phone.
0: Huh?
1: I'm talking to my girl, Eloise Ziegenfuss.
0: Oh, no, not that.
1: What was that, Eloise? Oh, sure, Eloise, you know how I feel. I don't have to tell you again.
0: Ooh.
1: Oh, no. Eloise, don't make me say it right here in public.
0: Ye gods, tell her, Pete.
1: Well, all right. I'll say it just once more. Eloise, I think you make the best marble cake in town.
0: Well, that fits a marble cake for a marble head.
1: Well, I'll see you tonight, honey bunch.
2: Goodbye.
1: Oh, she's a wonderful girl, Harold.
0: Yeah. I gotta meet her sometime, Pete. You and I are Doc's oldest friends, Pete, and we gotta help him.
1: Help him?
0: Yeah. You know, he may not get appointed at the animal shelter this year.
1: What? Why not?
0: Well, there's a new county inspector coming, and I heard he may give the job to that young veterinarian. You know, the one that's got that up-to-date fancy office.
1: Oh, well, I guess Doc's office is a little old-fashioned.
0: A little old-fashioned? He bought his office equipment at Army Surplus. Must have been from the Spanish-American War, though.
1: You know, I always wondered why his doormat said, "Remember the Maine."
0: Yeah. Well, it's up to us to do something, Pete. We can't let old Doc Yak-Yak down.
1: I'm with you, boy. You got any ideas?
0: Well, maybe we could help Doc modernize his office before the inspector gets there.
1: Say, I could lend him my picture of Theda Barra.
0: Oh, thanks. Now, I got an idea, Pete.
1: What's that?
0: You and I could pay a little visit to this young veterinarian's office and kind of snoop around a little. Maybe we could get some ideas how to fix up Doc's place, huh?
1: Harold, that is a doozy.
0: Yeah, thanks. Come on, Pete, let's go right now, huh?
1: Okay. Oh, just a minute till I say goodbye to the prisoners.
0: Oh, yeah.
1: Be back in a little while, boys. Don't go away.
0: Come on,

0: Here we are, Pete.
1: Yeah.
0: Pretty fancy place for a dog and cat hospital. All painted white and green shutters. Look at that sign. Tail Wagger Towers.
1: And look at that doctor's name. Dr. J.J. Winchester. Sounds like a repeating rifle, don't it?
0: Well, come on, Pete. Let's go in.
1: Yeah, okay, boy.
0: Don't forget now. We'll act like we've got a sick dog.
1: Gotcha, boy.
0: And keep your eyes open. We'll find out how they do things in a modern place.
1: I'll put everything down in my notebook.
0: Yeah, notebook. All right. Got a buzzer on the door.
1: Buzzer on the door. Let me write that down.
0: Pretty swanky waiting room. Chromium chairs, Venetian blinds.
1: Venetian blinds. Let me write that down.
0: Look at that picture on the wall, Pete. An autographed photograph of a Doberman pincher.
1: Say, Harold, that dog writes a nice hand. Yeah.
0: Let's see what it says, huh? Dear Dr. Winchester, thanks for cropping my ears.
1: Thanks for cropping my ears. Let me write that down.
0: Never mind, Pete.
2: Good morning, gentlemen.
0: Good morning, Dr. Winchester.
2: Howdy. What can I do for you?
0: What? Oh, just thought we'd come in and see a man about a dog. Nice little place you have here, Doctor. Suppose you have all the latest equipment.
2: Oh, yes, the very latest. Air-conditioned kennels, exercise yard, x-ray machine.
1: X-ray machine, let me write that down.
2: What was that?
0: Pete, you're a lint head.
1: Lint head, let me write that down.
0: Doctor, what we came in to find out is just how you'd go about treating our little animal.
2: Well, I use the most modern methods. First, I have my nurse prepare him for examination.
0: Nurse?
1: Let me write that down.
2: Then, after examination, I give whatever treatment is indicated. Internal medicine, shots, or diathermy.
1: Let me write that. Harold.
0: What?
1: How do you spell diathermy?
0: You were saying, Doctor?
2: Of course, I record a complete case history on every animal. I keep them in that steel filing cabinet.
0: Doc keeps his in an old milk and magnesia bottle.
2: Well, gentlemen, I've told you all about my hospital. Let me ask you a few questions. What kind of a dog do you have?
0: Dog? Well, Airedale.
1: Collie.
2: I beg your pardon?
0: Well, he's an Airedale, but he looks like a collie from the back. He's high-waisted.
2: I see. What seems to be the matter with your dog?
0: The matter with him? Well, I don't know. You're the doctor.
2: Has he had a diagnosis?
0: A diahoosis?
2: Gentlemen, you want to know what I think?
0: What's that?
2: I think your dog is mythical.
1: No, he's a collie.
0: Yep. What? Come on, Pete, let's get out of here before Winchester goes bang.

0: Gosh, poor old Doc's place looks worse than ever after seeing Tail Wagger Towers. Maybe I can talk him into fixing his place up a little before the inspector gets here. It's his only chance. Look at this door. Almost off the hinges. Better knock easy.
1: Come in.
2: Where are you, Doc?
1: I'll be with you in a minute, Hal. One of the legs just came off my operating table. I'm nailing it back on.
0: Oh, my goodness. Old Doc's about as modern as a Stanley steamer. Look at those magazines. They're so old, they're turning yellow. Let's see one. Literary Digest. What's this on the cover? Results of the election poll, Landon by a landslide.
1: Looking through my magazines, huh?
3: Yes, Doc.
1: You can borrow any of them if you want to.
0: Thanks, Doc, but I know how the First World War came out.
1: Oh. Well, Harold, I had a wonderful time down at the dog shelter this morning.
0: Oh?
1: Yes. Dogs are so glad to see me. And next week we're going to have a farewell party for Spotty the Terrier. I found a home for him with some awfully nice people.
0: You did, Doc?
1: Hey, it'll be kind of a double celebration. I'll be beginning my new year at the shelter, too.
0: Poor old fellow. Little does he know. Doc, have you ever thought of modernizing your office here a little?
1: Huh? What's the matter the way it is now?
0: Well, nothing, but it does look a little old-fashioned.
1: Oh.
0: Now, Doc, I mean, you might fix it up a little. Get some magazines that are up to date. You might make a better impression if you wore a white coat and took off those orange suspenders.
1: Well, if you're ashamed of me, Harold, you don't have to come here, you know.
0: Oh, but Doc, I didn't...
1: Oh, it's all right. I suppose I am just an old fuddy-duddy. But my animals love me.
0: I love you too, Doc. I want to help you. That's what this is all... Oh, my goodness. And you shouldn't let that billy goat run around your office.
1: You hear that, Arthur? We're not good enough for Harold anymore.
0: Hey, Doc, you don't understand. The inspector is...
1: Arthur, what do you think of a man who's too high-toned for his old friend? Go on, tell Harold.
0: Who asked you to horn in? What's he up to, Doc?
1: I don't think Arthur liked that, Harold.
0: Call him off, Doc. Oop, I better get out of here. I can just beat into the door. Well, at least Doc will have to get a new door. Maybe he'll have to get a new goat.

We will return for the second act of our story, Honest Harold, in just a moment. Jack Benny, the eminent violinist, is going to turn piano tuner on CBS this Thursday evening, and Jack Benny, the eminent comedian, at the same time, will essay a straight dramatic role as the same piano tuner on CBS's famed suspense program. We cordially invite you to lend your ears as Jack Benny stars on Suspense this Thursday night on most of these same CBS stations. And now, back to Harold Perry as Honest Harold, the homemaker.

0: Well, it's hard to teach an old dog new tricks. And Honest Harold is learning that it's even harder to get an old dog doctor to change his ways.
1: You're doggone right.
0: Harold's efforts to get Doc Yancey to modernize his office have been unsuccessful. And it looks as though the old veterinarian won't be reappointed as resident physician at the Melrose Springs Animal Shelter. Right now, we find Harold and Pete, the marshal, deep in conference at the police station.
1: Pete, I don't know what we're going to do about Doc.
2: Well, Harold, did you tell him they might pick that young Dr. Winchester for the job?
1: I didn't have the heart. It would only hurt his feelings. You know how proud he is.
2: Yeah.
1: Say, we could fix Doc's office up ourselves. We could just get him out of there for a little while.
2: Yeah, but how are we going to do that? Say, maybe I could arrest Doc.
1: No, Pete, he wouldn't stand for that. You know that. Mm. Let's see, I'll find some way to get rid of him. You can be picking up some of the things we'll need.
2: What things, Harold?
1: Well, you know, like Dr. Winchester had in his office. Let's see, he had a door buzzer.
2: Yeah, I can get that at the hardware store.
1: A few pictures, some new magazines.
2: Gotcha, boy. Say, he had one of them diathermy machines. Wonder if I could pick one up at J.C. Penney's.
1: Yeah. Well, we better skip that one, Pete. Now, let's see. What else did we have? Oh, a beautiful nurse.
2: Can't pick that up at J.C. Penney's.
1: I know, Pete. I'll call Florabelle. Yeah, she'd make a cute nurse.
2: She sure would, boy.
1: Yeah. Well, just go, Pete, before Doc Yancey goes to the dogs. I mean, doesn't go to the dogs. Oh, what the heck? Come on. Hello, Doc.
3: Oh, hello, Harold.
1: Yeah, Doc, I didn't mean to hurt your feelings this morning. We're still friends, aren't we?
3: Well, of course, Harold. I just thought you was ashamed of my office, that's all.
1: Ashamed? No, of course not. Doc, you've been working awfully hard lately. Why don't you take the afternoon off?
3: Huh? But, Harold, the county inspector's coming at 4 o'clock.
1: Yeah, but you could go away for an hour or two, go to a movie, maybe. They're showing a new serial at the Bijou today. The Adventures of Ren 10-10.
3: Oh, I saw that on television.
1: Yeah. Well, maybe you could go out and pick up a stray cat or something.
3: A stray cat? Did you see one, Harold?
1: Well, I thought I did when I was driving over here just now.
3: You did? Well, what did it look like?
1: Well, it could have been kind of gray. I think it was kind of skinny looking.
3: Oh, it's probably hungry. The poor thing.
1: Yeah. This is a sneaky thing to do.
3: I can't let him wander the streets. Well, I better go look for him. Where did you see him, Harold?
1: Well, it was over on the other side of town, Doc. We're way over.
3: Oh. Well, that little stray doesn't have to worry. Doc Yance is coming.
1: Good. I'll watch the office for you, Doc. You better hurry. Goodbye, Doc.
3: Goodbye. Oh, Harold.
1: Yes?
3: If I'm not back by 3 o'clock, will you give the puppies their pablum?
1: Oh, sure.
3: Mix it with some warm milk.
1: Warm milk. Okay. Goodbye, Doc.
3: Goodbye. Oh, Harold. Oh. Add 4 drops of vitamin D.
1: Yeah, I'll do that, Doc. Goodbye.
3: Goodbye.
1: Thought I'd never get him out of here.
3: Oh, Harold!
1: Ye gods, now what?
3: Be sure that Arthur takes his nap at 2:45.
1: The goat?
3: Yeah, he needs his beauty sleep.
1: He certainly does. All right, Doc.
3: Goodbye!
1: Goodbye! Hate to send old Doc on a wild cat chase like this. But only way we can help him. Well, let's see. What can I do while I'm waiting for Pete and Florabelle? Guess I could straighten out Doc's roll-top desk a little. What's that big stack of papers over here? Uncollected bills for veterinary service. Doc's certainly soft-hearted. He hasn't made much money, but he's sure made a lot of friends. Come in!
4: Hello, Harold.
1: Well, Florabelle, come in.
4: Thank you, sir.
1: Wow. Where'd you get that nurse's uniform?
4: Like it?
1: Yeah, I sure did.
4: It's just a little old thing that's been hanging in my closet for years. I wore it in that high school play. I was Florence Nightingale, remember?
1: Yeah. And I played Dr. Murine, the famous eye specialist. certainly nice of you to come over, Florabelle.
4: Well, I want to help Dr. Yancey, too.
1: Yeah, I knew you would.
4: What am I supposed to do, Harold?
1: Do? Mm-hmm. Well, when the inspector comes, just stand around and look kind of professional. Count a few pills or something. That'll help Doc make a good impression.
4: Oh? Do you think I'll make a good impression on the inspector in this uniform?
1: I I think you will, Flora Belle. Well, let's get down to business, huh? Why don't you kind of dust off that microscope there, huh?
4: All right. Oh, I think I'll just take a peek through it. Well, looky here.
3: Why?
4: All those cute little things swimming around down there. Why don't you come and take a look, Harold?
1: Well, just for a minute.
4: Put your face down here close to mine. We can both look.
1: Well, all right.

0: Well, all right.
1: Your shaving lotion smells wonderful.
0: Yeah, minnins for men. Well, better look in the microscope. Well, what do you know? Amoebas.
1: Is that what they are?
0: Mm-hmm.
1: Look at those two getting off in a corner by themselves. Must be a boy amoeba and a girl amoeba. You know something, Al? The big one looks like you.
0: He does?
1: He's got your long lashes.
0: Well, that's his antenna.
1: Oh.
0: Yeah.
1: Well, I declare. Oh, it looks like they're kissing each other.
0: Yeah. Floribel.
1: Yeah.
0: Let's pretend we're amoebas.
1: Now, Harold.
0: Think I'll swim over your way. Yeah. Here I come.
2: Hi, Harold. I got...
3: Pardon me.
0: Hello, Pete. Floribel and I were just looking at amoebas.
3: Yeah, sure.
0: Now, Pete.
3: You're only joshing, Harold. How are you, Miss Floribel?
1: Oh, just fine, Marshal.
3: Well, Harold, I got all the stuff.
0: Huh?
3: Here's the buzzer for the door and the battery.
0: Good.
3: Magazines, white coat. Got that at the barbershop.
0: Oh, well, the inspector will be here at 4 o'clock, Pete. Now, let's get busy.
1: Oh, what can I do, Harold?
0: Well, Floribel, if you don't mind, will you take these old magazines out in the back and hide them?
1: All right. Well, Harper's Bazaar. Look how short the skirts were in those days.
0: Where? Never mind. Come on, Pete. Let's hang up these pictures.
3: Yeah, well, just a minute, boy. I want to check this door buzzer.
0: Huh?
3: Testing. Nice tone.
0: Now, come on, Pete. Put the buzzer down. Let's get the pictures up, huh?
3: Okay.
0: Guess we better take down these old pictures first. This one over the desk has got to go. Grover Cleveland. Hand me the chair, Pete.
3: Okay, huh?
0: What? Oh, my goodness. Arthur, you're supposed to be taking your nap.
3: You're probably hungry, Harold.
0: Well, I'll feed him when I feed the puppies. And I'll lock him up. Okay, Pete, I'll get up on the chair and hand you Grover.
3: Got you, boy.
0: What is it, Pete?
3: Well, Arthur just swallowed the door buzzer.
0: What?
3: Batteries and all, Harold.
0: Arthur, cough that up, Arthur. There goes our door buzzer. Pete, what are we going to do?
3: Guess folks will just have to ring Arthur.
0: Arthur, you glutton, I'm going to shake that out of you.
1: You asked for me, Hal.
0: No, that was Arthur.
1: Who?
0: Don't ask me to explain it. It's Pete's invention. It must be Doc. Let him in.
4: How do you do?
0: Yeah, how do you do?
4: I'm M.C. Benson, County Veterinary Inspector.
0: Zoink.
4: I guess I'm a little early. Is Dr. Yancey in?
0: No, Dr. Yancey's out at the moment.
4: Oh, well, I'll wait.
0: I'm Harold Hemp, a friend of Dr. Yancey's, and this is Florence Nightingale, Floribel.
4: How do you do?
1: How do you do, sir? Would you excuse me, please? I've got to go count some pills.
0: Yes. Very well, nurse. And this is Pete, the city marshal.
3: Howdy, Inspector. We're just decorating the office.
0: Pete. Why don't you go help Floribel count the pills?
3: Huh? What? Oh, sure. Got you, boy.
0: You mustn't mind the appearance of the office inspector. We're just doing a little spring cleaning.
4: Oh, I see.
0: Yes. Dr. Yancey's really a wonderful veterinarian.
4: Mm-hmm.
0: Years of experience. Runs a very neat and orderly establishment.
4: My goodness, is that a goat?
0: Yeah, that's Arthur.
4: What's that buzzing sound?
0: The buzzing? Well, there's an airfield near here.
5: Oh. Well, I'm back, Kurt.
0: Oh, hello, Doc. This is Mr. Benson, the new county veterinary inspector.
5: Oh? Well, how do you do?
4: I'm glad to make your acquaintance, Dr. Yancey.
0: Where did you get the cat, Doc?
5: Oh, this is the stray cat you told me about, Harry.

0: Oh, you found him.
1: Actually.
0: Huh?
1: Only you were mistaken about the color. He's not gray, huh? He's brown with a white tail. Now, dear, don't you fret. You got a home now.
2: Dr. Yancey.
1: Yes?
2: I wanted to talk to you about the appointment at the animal shelter.
0: Oop.
1: Yes, of course.
2: I was just over inspecting young Dr. Winchester's office.
1: Oh, you were, huh?
2: Yes. He has a very modern place there. All the latest equipment, exercise yard, x-ray machines.
3: Diathermy.
2: What?
3: It's a little warmish in here.
2: Dr. Winchester's place is quite a contrast to yours, Dr. Yancey.
3: Oh, brother, here it comes.
2: But, in my opinion, it takes more than an x-ray machine to make a fine veterinarian.
1: What?
2: Yes, it takes something that I know you have, Dr. Yancey. A genuine love for animals.
1: Well, now, thank you, sir.
3: Yeah, now, thank you.
2: I just want you to know that I hope you continue the fine work of the animal shelter that you've performed these many years.
3: Yeah.
1: Thank you, Inspector. Oh, isn't that nice, huh?
3: It sure is, Doc.
2: Well, good day, gentlemen.
3: Good day, and thank you.
1: Oh, wasn't he a fine... Why, Harry.
3: Huh?
1: What are all these new things doing here? Pictures in a magazine?
3: You see, Doc...
1: Why, Harold, old friend, you were trying to help me get that appointment, weren't you?
3: No.
1: You know, Harold, maybe I will modernize the place a little. Oh, thanks for the pictures in the magazine. Amanda Goshen, what was that?
3: That's a new door buzzer, Doc. Just have Arthur's batteries recharged once a week.

0: You have just heard the Harold Perry Show, Honest Harold. The supporting players tonight included Parley Bear,
1: yeah.
0: Shirley Mitchell,
1: oh.
0: Les Tremaine,
1: yeah.
0: Forrest Lewis,
1: mm.
0: David Light, and featured Gloria Holiday as Gloria and Joseph Kearns as old Doc Yak Yak.
1: Yeah.
0: Norman McDonald directed, and the music was composed and conducted by Jack Meekin. Honest Harold, created by Harold Perry, was written by Gene Stone and Jack Robinson. Two famous CBS stars, Hopalong Cassidy and Dinah Shore, will join a third-class luminary, Bing Crosby, tonight to make Bing's session one of the merriest, brightest, and most tuneful half hours of the week.
1: I have to listen to that.
0: Still another guest, Jack Pepper, composer and singer of novelty songs, will join Bing, Hopalong, and Dinah. Stay tuned for them now as they follow immediately on most of these same CBS stations. Ladies and gentlemen, through the years, the Red Cross has helped the victims of disaster, brought comfort to servicemen in camps and hospitals, and to their families. 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

0: National Broadcasting Company, in cooperation with the United States Navy Recruiting Service, presents Now Hear This, dramatic stories based on the personal experiences of those gallant men and women who embody the great traditions of a great service, the United States Navy.
1: Second Division, report to the supply officer to handle stars.
2: A couple of hundred years ago, a few guys on horseback would meet in an open field, and they called it a battle. Two wooden boats tossed marshmallows at each other, and it was a naval engagement. Brother, take it from me, things have changed. Modern civilization has seen to it that a sailor can fight his way through a jungle, toss broadsides over a mountain, or act as nursemaid to an airplane in a land where when the weather gets bad, you can count on it's getting worse. The land I'm referring to is a series of islands known as the Aleutians, the first United States possession to be taken over by the enemy, the first United States possession to be won back. The Aleutian Islands, where our worst enemy wasn't the Imperial Japanese Air Force, it was the weather.
3: Why is it, Nevada? Every time I make a statement, you have to say no.
4: Because every time you open your mouth, hogwash comes out.
3: Hogwash? What an expression. You hick? I'm telling you, I got the story out of a history book. The United States paid over $7 million for these islands.
4: Hogwash.
3: Hey, Professor.
5: I'm sleeping.
3: Wake up.
5: Well, it hurts me to say this, but Pete is right.
3: Now, do you believe me, Nevada? The professor backs me up.
4: He was sleeping. He only said you're right to shut you up.
6: We bought them from Russia in 1867. Of course, as an added inducement, they gave us Alaska.
4: Pete, what the professor's saying is that we bought Alaska for $7 million, and we had to take these lousy islands or the deal was off.
3: Same thing?
4: It isn't the same thing. Nobody wants these hunks of rocks.
3: The Japs want them.
4: Only because they belong to us.
3: They belong to you. As soon as my transfer comes through, I'm going to shove off. Nevada, I'm fed up with these islands. And with the PBYs. And with the guys who fly them.
6: They're doing a good job.
3: Propaganda. You hear those guys carry on, the only reason we're alive is to patch up their babies.
6: You consider that they're only patrol ships, and yet do the job of fighters, bombers, anti-submarine killers.
3: What's that word you use, Nevada? Hogwash? Shut the door! Hey, you deaf? What are you, an open-air fiend or something? These Quonset huts are drafty enough without you leaving doors open.
7: You've got your mouth open again, Pete.
3: Oh, it's you. Ryan the rigorous, Ryan the righteous, Ryan the flying fool, the Navy's top co-pilot, pride of the enlisted men.
7: At your service. Hey, you're sitting on my bunk.
3: Just keeping it warm.
6: How was it, Ryan?
7: Oh, lousy. The fog was so thick we could have gotten out and walked in it.
4: Catch anything?
7: Oh, he dumped a couple on a cruiser. The skipper checked it as a near miss because we lost her in the fog. Oh, I'm frozen. Oh, we had a little company. Three Zeros jumped us, knocked out the port engine, and put about 70 holes in us. There must be 20 below outside.
3: Now, Ryan, you're just saying those things to get under my skin. You know you're not happy unless I'm working over your plane.
7: Oh, I can think of better ways of riding you, little man. Smitty has a hole right through his shoulder from one of the bullets.
6: Maybe I could take his place.
4: They won't let you off the ground, Professor. As a machinist, mate, you got magic in your fingers. I got that from the CO himself.
1: Now, hear this. Ground crew.
6: Is she anchored in the harbor, Ryan?
7: Yeah. The skipper brought her close to shore so that if she went down, we wouldn't have far to swim.
4: You see my gloves, Pete?
7: No.
6: Come on, guys. Let's get moving. I'll probably want to take off again tonight.
3: Hey, Nevada.
4: What?
3: The guy who bought these islands for $7 million?
4: Yeah.
3: Said he was the first guy to buy the Brooklyn Bridge.
2: If you've ever been based on one of those garden spots, the Aleutians, you stop and wonder just what anybody ever wanted with them. A fog comes down and just sits. A rain swings in and beats holes in a Quonset hut. The wind? Well, for a wind, they have a special word. It's called a willowah. And the will-o'-wisp sounds like the inside of a kettle drum and feels like 1,000 whips cutting across your back. This is the kind of weather that the ground crews had to battle so that the flying crews could battle it in the sky when they could find the sky.
3: I wouldn't be caught dead in one of these flying coffins.
6: Keep working, Pete.
8: Hey, Professor. My name's Stilson.
6: Right.
3: My hands are frozen. Look at them. They're turning blue.
6: Keep plugging up those bullet holes.
3: And that big shot, Ryan, sitting toast on his feet while I freeze. There's no justice. For him, it's always the easy way.
8: Professor, we better strengthen this wing. A little too much ice and she'd crack off.
6: Yeah, hold it a second. Hey, Pete.
3: I'm busy.
6: Crawl out on that wing and help Nevada.
3: Now, what's wrong with the rest of the guys? Are you unemployed?
6: I'll worry about them. I'll start on that wing. I want to finish this job in an hour.
3: That is a naval base at Pensacola. Maybe they'll send me there. Now, San Diego. That could be real valuable in San Diego.
4: What are you mumbling about?
3: The wing looks solid enough to me.
4: Take a look at this.
3: You got a 3/4-inch bolt?
4: Look in the box. It's getting colder.
3: I'm blue all over.
4: You were saying something about San Diego.
3: I know. Hey, give me the torch.
4: You might as well make up your mind, Pete. This is a global war.
3: I read that in the Philadelphia Inquirer. Everybody reads the Philadelphia Inquirer.
4: Forget that transfer business. Besides, they'll never transfer you to San Diego. What could you do in San Diego? I mean, after you take off your ski boots.
2: I've been in Chicago when the wind was crossing the loop. I walked down Wall Street and felt a gale playing tag through the canyons of New York. But after a couple of months in the Aleutians, the windiest corner in the world seemed like a spring breeze. We had playful little breaths of air that could pick up a full-grown sailor, toss him 20 feet in the air, and then, just when the ride got interesting, he was slammed down into mud up to his hips. And to see that it didn't get monotonous, we had rain that could turn a Quonset hut into a shower bath without faucets. And all of this climate was tossed toward a few lonesome volcanic islands in the middle of the Bering Sea.
6: Well, it's hard to explain, Pete. I just feel that I'd be of more use if I were fighting the war instead of fixing it so that others fought it.
3: Well, I'd like to be sitting behind a desk in Washington. And, Professor,
4: yeah? If
3: you can get me behind that desk, I promise to get you in the front line.
6: Close the door!
2: Pete, it's practically impossible to get into a Quonset hut without opening the door first.
3: We got holes in the roof big enough to slip a horse through.
6: What's doing, Boats?
2: I just dropped in to tell Pete that his transfer was turned down.
3: Oh, not again. I worked a week on that letter. I looked up every word to make sure I spelled them right.
2: The commander considers you essential. Right here.
6: Say, Boats, Ryan's going to fix it so I get assigned to his crew. Now, you've got the CO's here. How are my chances?
2: Ryan's plane is 2 hours overdue.
4: What's the word?
2: We got a message by radio. They were jumped by 7 zeros.
6: How far from base?
2: 200 miles. That's just a guess, though. I'll let you know if I get any word.
3: Ryan will get her in. He wouldn't hurt that precious skin of his. I feel sorry for the pilot if he makes a mistake.
6: Close the door!
4: Get a look at that weather, Professor.
6: There's 7 zeros on their neck. They'll need plenty of dirty weather. Nice, fat clouds to hide in.
3: Now, that Ryan's a clown. Probably only a joke.
6: You don't like Ryan, do you?
3: That's right. Ryan is a no-good heel.
4: He might have been shot down.
3: Well, that don't make him any nicer a guy. Well, don't look at me like that, Professor. I didn't shoot him down.
6: Well, that's your business.
4: Well, even if he did get shot down, he'd still get picked up.
3: Just because we're in the same Navy doesn't mean I have to like him. Does it?
6: Boats will let us know.
4: Ryan swore by his pilot that he had the best in the business.
3: Well, you're not a kid, Professor. You're an old guy for the Navy.
4: I bet you lied plenty to get in, Professor.
3: You got grown kids. You didn't like everybody you met, did you? There must have been plenty of guys rubbed you the wrong way. Well, Ryan just rubs me the wrong way. I don't know what it is about him, but I just don't like him.
6: Close the door!
2: You can't see 2 feet in front of you. Every day this weather gets worse.
4: What's the news, Boats? Get another report?
2: The radio shack got to them again. They were limping home.
6: Yeah, we were worried.
2: Well, don't stop. They gave us a report, got in sight of the island, and we lost them.
4: They'll send a rescue squad out.
2: Too dirty. Crew has been alerted, but they can't take off. The CEO ordered flares sent up, but we didn't get an answer.
6: Suppose they made the island boats. They may be wounded. They'll freeze.
2: Well, we just have to wait until the storm cuts down.
6: Three of us could make it.
2: Don't try it. I know that Ryan is a pal of yours, but don't try it. That's an order.
3: Ryan's no pal of mine. Besides, I'm no St. Bernard.
2: I'll let you know how things look. When the weather clears, we'll send out a rescue party.
6: You can't let those men freeze to death.
4: You heard what Boat said.
3: We're mechanics. The CEO knows his job. When it's safe, when there's a chance, a party will hoof it out.
6: There is a chance.
4: There's easier ways of getting killed.
6: I'm going to try it.
3: You'll be AWOL.
6: You two can cover for me. I'll pack some sulfur, some flares.
4: One guy, no equipment. What good can you do?
3: You're talking like a crazy kid, Professor. Use your head.
6: Orders or no orders, they may be alive.
3: Look, I'm sorry I sounded off about Ryan. Only he's not your responsibility, Professor. Not mine either.
6: The pilot on that plane is my son.
3: Okay. So I'm a St. Bernard.

0: You know, not all of us can be members of the United States Navy or one of the other branches of the armed forces which defend our American democracy and way of life. But we can actively support our sailors, soldiers, Marines, and airmen by making donations of our own blood, which in many cases is the contribution of life itself. You see, the Department of Defense's supplies of dried human blood plasma has been gravely depleted by the demands of the Korean campaign and must be replenished to give the greatest degree of protection to our men in the service. The need is vital, for it's essential that an adequate supply be maintained at all times, ready for the immediate use of our military men in any given emergency. The Navy urges you to contact your nearest Red Cross office and ask where and when you may make your contribution of blood to our armed forces. And remember, when you make the gift of blood, you're making the gift of life itself to those who have defended and are defending the principles by which we live, the armed forces of the United States.
1: Once in a while, a sailor gets into trouble. A mild sort of trouble, like floating in a life raft a million miles from nowhere. Or an air attack when your rudder has been fouled. Or maybe a forced landing on the corner of a blizzard-blanketed island. During the Aleutian campaign, if a plane full of flying sailors disappeared, you began to improvise. Improvise such happy little deals as hauling your tail through a snowstorm so thick you could tie a half hitch in it.
2: We could get in trouble, Professor. The Navy doesn't hold with a guy taking a bit in his mouth.
3: Don't look now, Pete, but we are in trouble.
2: Yeah. If we happen to be lucky enough to get out of this alive, which I doubt, the best we got to look forward to is AWOL and the brig.
4: According to the information I got from radio, they were headed toward the southern end of the island.
3: You sure are a close-mouthed guy, Professor. I didn't know you had a kid in the service.
4: Yeah, two of them. Both officers.
2: Two in one family's enough. You should have stayed home. Besides, you're overage.
4: One in the army. I'm only 42.
3: Come on.
4: Well, give or take a couple of years. I owned a garage. Sold it. I'd like to fly with my boy. We'd be a team.
2: I didn't think it could get so cold. Professor, if the Navy ever tips to the fast when you're pulling, you'll be shipped stateside so fast.
3: I got a hunch we passed this mound before.
4: I don't think so.
2: Well, you're leading this expedition. I sure hope you know where you're headed. It's no fun pulling this sled.
4: Well, you can't count on a compass. There's a magnetic field that...
2: What a jolly thought. Wait a minute. You mean we're walking blind? You mean we're just guessing?
3: Of course he isn't guessing. Are you, Professor?
4: Oh, it's such a small island.
2: Well, we could be walking in circles.
3: Hold on, Professor. My hands are frozen to the sled.
5: Let's rest for a minute. And only a minute. If we stay in one place too long, we're liable to freeze.
2: I may have missed the island. It could have gone in the drink. 20 minutes. That's all you can last in that water. I read it in the manual.
3: You read too much. I'm okay now. The gloves are loose. How much distance have we made?
4: About a mile and a quarter.
2: And an hour and a half.
4: Maybe you two would better go back. The weather seems to be getting worse.
2: How about you?
4: You're AWOL. I don't want to be responsible.
3: We didn't get orders not to look for him. Of course, we didn't get orders to make Pete, who was the guy who walked across the South Pole?
2: How should I know?
4: I think you must mean Scott.
3: That's the guy. If he walked across the South Pole, we can walk across a dinky little island.
2: What happened to Scott, Professor?
4: He froze to death.
1: Sitting on an open porch trying to fan a breeze out of a hot summer afternoon makes it a little tough to realize that men can freeze to death. But there was no summer in the Aleutians. There was no change of seasons. There was nothing but wind, rain, fog, sleet, snow, and conditions so bad that the weatherman didn't have the courage to put a name on them. Such was the weather that the men who flew the PBIs went out to battle in and prayed to come home to.
6: Think you could make it on your own?
2: Not on one leg, Ryan.
6: You got any idea where we are, Lenny?
2: I think it's Kiska.
7: But don't bank on it. This island came up so fast. Navigation is 90% guesswork up here.
6: Anybody else get out?
7: Woody's in pretty good shape. If you can call having a bullet in the hip good shape. How are you?
6: I got a bullet in the back. I'm afraid to move. Just the three of us, huh?
7: And the skipper.
6: How is he?
7: Oh, he's pinned down. I tried to lift him free, but I can't. He goes out of his head every once in a while. The engine is sitting right on his arm.
6: Tell Woody to stick with him.
7: I did. Anything I can do for you?
6: No. I'm all right. The wind isn't too bad on this side of the hill.
7: Ryan, radio was sending right up until we hit. Only I'm not sure if he was getting through. In this country, nothing runs true. The radio goes haywire.
6: Take it easy, kid.
7: Well, don't you think they would have sent a plane out after us? We've been here for hours.
6: With visibility at 10 feet, they'd never spot us.
7: Radio smashed. Whole plane looks like a junkyard.
6: Hey, you think you can light a cigarette for me?
7: Oh, sure. Here. Got this lighter for a present. Works, too.
6: Thanks. This weather lets up, we've got a chance.
7: Sure.
6: There's some flares, too, left.
7: Sure. At least you don't bleed long in this weather. Woody froze solid.
6: Cut him open and toss himself on it.
7: You serious?
6: Go ahead.
7: I never did anything like that. I never cut a guy with a knife.
6: Look, I saw that wound. It's got mud, oil, everything. You think you can find the sulfur?
7: Well, I use some on the skipper. Only Ryan.
6: Come on,
7: I never...
6: get him.
7: Okay. Hey, Woody. Ryan wants to see you.
6: Here's a bullet, Woody. Bite on it.
5: No.
6: Come on, life flight. Sit on him, Lenny.
5: No.
6: Knock him down, Lenny.
5: Look, I'm all right, Ryan. Look, the bleeding stopped. I gotta go back and take care of the skipper.
7: But I do what he says, Woody.
5: Well, let him cut me open. You're crazy.
6: Here we haven't got much of a chance, Woody. Maybe 1 in 1,000. With a wound like that, your chances are about 1 in 5 less.
5: You're no doctor.
6: Look, sailor. Right now, I'm the ranking man. I've got the stripes.
7: Yeah, but...
6: Keep out of this, Lenny. Now, lie down, Woody.
5: You won't hurt me, will you, Ryan?
6: Bite on this bullet. Bite!
5: You're not going
6: to... Hold him, Lenny. Okay. Let him up.
7: I'm going to be sick.
6: You okay, Woody?
5: It hurt, Ryan. It hurt.
6: I know, kid. I'm sorry.
5: We're all gonna die anyway.
6: Yeah. But at least we'll die healthy.

0: I get 8 hours a week off, and I spend them walking around in circles.
1: You want to keep trying, Professor?
2: A half hour more. Just another half hour.
0: That's what you said an hour ago.
2: We walked in a circle. We wasted all that time walking in a circle.
0: You want some advice from me?
1: No.
0: I'm willing to keep trying even though I'm frozen stiff. But let's try my way.
1: This ought to be great.
2: The weather's letting up a little. Might clear any minute.
0: Then again, this storm could last for a week. But we won't. I say we stick close to the shoreline. It's our best chance. They couldn't have got too far inland.
1: We could step off into nothing.
2: He's right, Pete. This island isn't symmetrical.
0: I'll take the lead. We'll stay 5 feet apart. As long as we can see water, we won't walk in circles.
2: The fog would only lift. 5 minutes of clear weather, and you'd find them easily.
0: 5 minutes of clear weather and an airplane would have saved us a lot of walking.
2: You better keep talking and serve as contact for us.
1: We could see.
0: I feel like enough of a jerk without... Now, watch it. If they're right.
1: Pete, what do you got against Ryan? He seems like a nice enough Joe.
0: I just don't like him.
1: That's no reason.
0: We come from the same town.
1: Still no reason. Huh, Professor?
2: Maybe.
0: We went to high school together. He got all the headlines. I was the guy who took the beating. He was the captain of the football team. I was the blocking back. His folks had dough. My old lady did the washing. He has a kid sister.
1: I never held dough against anybody.
0: I was always making it easy for the guy. So we both enlist at the same time. Sure enough, he becomes a pilot. I'm back in the garage. I just don't like the guy.
1: Watch it here, Professor. Yeah. These rocks are loose.
2: The story's interesting, Pete.
0: What story? I just don't like the guy.
3: Lenny? Lenny?
4: Huh? Oh. Yes, I must have dozed off.
3: But this is no place to fall asleep. You'll freeze solid. Keep moving. Walk around and see how the skipper's doing.
4: What is with him?
3: You know, I'll bet we aren't more than 20 miles from the base, maybe even closer.
4: Have you got a pencil?
3: Yeah, in my pocket. No, the other one.
4: I gotta write a letter.
3: What kind of letter?
4: Oh, just a letter. My mother worries a lot, so I write to her twice a week.
3: All mothers worry.
4: I was small when I was a kid. Always getting into trouble. Skinned knees, black eyes. Broke my collarbone.
3: We had an apple tree in the backyard. I built a tree house and fell out of it.
4: When I was being shipped out, she said to me, Lenny, be careful. Take care of yourself. And please, don't fight.
0: I can't feel a thing on the left side of my face.
1: I don't think I got a face anymore.
2: Pete?
0: Yeah?
2: I think we'd better turn around.
1: You mean it, Professor?
2: We've been out 3 hours. It'll take us that long to return. Maybe tomorrow.
0: You're the boss, Professor. I'm sorry. Nobody can say we didn't try.
1: Sure.
0: Let's rest a couple of minutes.
1: Hey, Pete, how does this look like to you?
0: Huh? Like a piece of patched-up fuselage. The island's loaded with them. Somebody did a hurry-up job plugging a bullet hole.
2: Now, let me see it.
5: Hey! Anybody around?
0: Oh, this is nuts.
1: You're yelling right into the wind.
2: Ed, I'd have come off their plane. Try calling again.
5: Ryan! Ryan! Hey! Over here! Here!
0: I should have known. Come on.
5: Over here.
3: Oh. What'd I tell you, Lenny?
0: I knew it. Goofing off again.
3: I've been expecting you, Pete. You better give the skipper a hand. He's pinned down.
0: I'll show you.
3: How does he look, Professor?
2: I can't tell.
4: Probably just passed out again. Woody, help Ryan. Can you get him loose?
1: I'll boost the wing up. You slide him out.
2: He's free. That's just his arm. Get a sled, Nevada. Son. Can you hear me, boy?
6: Pop.
2: It's me, boy. You're going to be all right.
6: I wondered why you didn't come. I was calling you.
2: I'm here now. Just like Wyatt.
6: I heard Dad.
2: He's all right, Nevada. He's all right. Get a sled.
4: So you'll end up with a Purple Heart and headlines. I'll end up in the brig.
3: I knew you'd come, Pete. You always came running.
4: Pete the sucker. Legs hurt much?
3: I got a bullet in the spine.
4: Now the doc will fix you up. Only Ryan, don't think I did this because I like you. I don't.
3: You'll change someday.
4: Not after the dirty deal you pulled on me. Your sister and I were getting on swell until you said I wasn't good enough for her.
3: You said that. I didn't. She broke off with you because she got tired waiting for you to prove something to yourself.
4: We were getting along swell.
3: You've got a great big chip on your shoulder. Too big.
1: I don't like to interrupt you guys, but it's snowing outside.
7: The casualties were heavy, but those who returned to fly again. The storm raged on for 3 more days and then subsided. And the routine continued. The same complaints, the same laughs, the same tears. The wind still howled and the Quonset hut still leaked.
1: Hogwash. Just because the book says so doesn't make it true.
4: I got this book from the professor. It's loaded with things that make you tick. For instance, when you say hogwash, that's a complex. You're fighting something.
1: I am?
4: You're trying to hide the fact that I know more than you do. It's warping your whole life.
1: I wish you'd go back to comic books.
4: Now, my desire for a transfer stems from the deep-rooted instinct I cultivated back in my infancy.
1: That wasn't so long ago.
4: Ryan, you amaze me. Anybody else with a bullet in the back is in trouble, but not you. Now, quiet. I'm not quite up to the chapter where I don't like you.
1: You mean they only wrote one chapter on that?
4: Please, Ryan, when I know why I don't like you, I'll first begin to enjoy it. Close the door!
7: Raining outside.
3: And what else is new, folks?
7: Pete.
4: Yeah?
7: I got a letter for you. I think it's your transfer.
4: Transfer? Hey, let me have it. Oh, brother. Hawaiian Islands, here I come.
1: This could be a relief for both of us. I might even bake a cake.
3: You know, I better write and tell my sister to stop knitting that scarf and start turning it into a grass skirt.
4: I quote, Seaman First Class Peter Bonner, your transfer has been received and acted upon. Such courtesy. Due consideration has been given to your reasons for requesting transfer, and you are hereby ordered to report to Lieutenant Commander Stevens at... Oh, no! No, no! At United States Naval Base, Reykjavik, Iceland!
7: Just another incident in another war that took 3.5 long years to end. Another incident of a sailor and his shipmates. Of heroism beyond the call of duty. Of the spirit which has built the United States Navy into the position of being second to none on the seven seas of the world.

0: hour until 17:30 next Sunday.
1: The National Broadcasting Company, in cooperation with the United States Navy Recruiting Service, has brought you another in the series of dramatic incidents based on the experiences of the men and women in the United States Navy. In today's story, Boats was Arnold Robertson, and the cast included Bernard Lenro, Jim Bowles, John Sylvester, Michael O'Day, Sandy Becker, and Joseph Julian. The program was written and directed by David Harmon and produced by Chick Vincent and Cy Levine. Jack Costello speaking. Tune in again next week at this same time when the National Broadcasting Company will once again present...

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2: Dust in a hearty, hi-oh, Silver, the Lone Ranger.

0: commander of the Plains, led the fight for law and order in the early western United States. Stories of his strength and courage, his daring and resourcefulness have come down to us through the generations. And nowhere in the pages of history can one find a greater champion of justice. Return with us now to those thrilling days of yesteryear. From out of the past come the thundering hoofbeats of the great horse Silver. The Lone Ranger rides again.
1: Come on, Silver! Faster, big fellow! I'll Silver! Away!
0: With Tonto and Dan Reed, the Lone Ranger had traveled over 50 miles in record-breaking time to deliver a message to the governor. Then, with a man's freedom and perhaps his life at stake, the three riders had continued on to the prison with a pardon for Jim Loomis.
2: Oh,
3: is this the prison?
4: Ready, big fella. This is it, Dan. You and Tonto wait here for me. I'll be back as soon as I talk to the warden. Governor said to give it to you personally.
5: Thanks. This is a full pardon for Loomis. Jim Loomis.
4: Yes, I know.
5: What's the mask for?
4: I took a sign. I brought the pardon directly to you.
5: I understand that. Who are you?
4: A messenger.
5: Messenger with good news for Jim Loomis. That is Loomis' good news.
4: He's been here for 10 years, hasn't he?
5: And spent the first 5 of them protesting he was innocent.
4: He was. Warden, isn't Loomis still protesting his...
5: Life in this place changes the way a man lives and thinks.
4: Yes.
5: 5 years, he hasn't had much to say. Wife's death was a pretty hard blow. I think she was the only one who believed in him.
4: She died?
5: Years ago.
4: Oh.
5: Since then, he's spoken very little. What he has said shows what's on his mind.
4: What do you mean?
5: Revenge. I've seen other men like that. Sometimes I question the wisdom of releasing a man.
4: An official pardon gives you no choice, does it?
5: Regardless of what I think.
4: Warden, another...
5: A man named Bart Vinton. And he died. Hard for Loomis to take revenge on a dead man.
4: Maybe he'll forget about it. He's still young.
5: Sometimes it's hard for an ex-convict to adjust himself. Hope so. Well, thanks for bringing it.
4: You're welcome.
5: Loomis. Jim Loomis.
6: Mm-hmm.
5: Want to talk to you. I have some news for you, Jim. Come on into my office.
6: I'm not interested.
5: Come on, Jim. That's an order. Maybe you'll change your mind when you hear what I've got to say. How old are you, Loomis? Let's see, you're not much past 30. 20 when you came here. And that was 10 years ago.
6: What difference does it make?
5: Still a young man. Lots of bar?
6: Yeah.
5: Did once, you can do again.
6: In jail?
5: You're not going to be in... Going free. I've just received a full pardon signed by the governor. True.
6: No, it must be. Killers don't go free. They stay in jail. They rot. I'm a killer. The law said so. The law proved it.
5: Oh, wait a minute, Jim. I don't...
6: I understand enough. I ought to talk about me going free as some new kind of pressure you're putting on me, but... Big Bart Vinton paid
5: Bart
6: for it.
5: Bart Vinton is dead.
6: No, he can't be dead. Vinton's got to stay alive so he can be made to pay and suffer like I suffered for him.
5: Bart tried to find a confession, clearing you of all blame. Governor saw that. He issued a pardon.
6: Suppose that brings my wife back.
5: You'd better forget that revenge talk, Jim. Won't get you anything but a lot more trouble. Bart Vinton, young enough to make something of your life. The biggest part...
6: Bart Vinton killed her just the same as if he'd shot her to death.
5: Wait a minute, Jim. You're not going to pile your hate for Vinton onto his wife.
6: Who says I'm not? When Bart framed me into this place, he killed Ruth. Now, if I'm really free like you say, I'm going to be...
5: Don't be a fool. End up right back here.
6: I ain't got nothing to live for. Hang me, I'll be with Ruth that much sooner.
5: Wait, Jim...
6: Is that pardon you were talking about the truth? I walk out of here now?
5: Yes, but...
6: Then I'm going. What I do from now on, Warden, is my own business.
0: After overhearing the conversation between Jim Loomis and the Warden... The Lone Ranger rejoined Tonto and Dan Reed a short distance from the prison wall.
3: Jim Loomis was glad to get his pardon.
4: Not exactly, Dan.
3: I mean?
4: Sometimes a pardon seems small compared to 10 years of unjust imprisonment.
7: Loomis wants revenge.
4: That's right, Tonto. And he wants to kill is already dead.
3: Well, then how can he...
7: Somebody come.
4: I think it's Dan right back to camp. Wait for me there. I want to talk to Loomis.
7: Get him up, Scout.
3: Come on, Victor.
7: Hey,
2: just a minute.
6: Oh, you critter, whoa. What do you ask?
4: I'd like to talk to you for a moment, Loomis.
6: How do you know him?
4: You're heading for the town of Buckhorn, aren't you?
6: What if I am? I don't need any masked outlaw to show me the road.
4: I thought perhaps I
6: could... I'm dealing my own hand, stranger, by myself. Let go of that bridle so
4: you
6: I
4: can... You think Mrs. Vinton still lives where she did 10 years ago?
6: What do you know? I just got out of that prison back there. I'm an ex-convict. I don't know how you found out my name or how you know so much about me. But I ain't anxious... Might not. I'm going to pick up where I left off. Buckhorn's where she lived the last I heard about her.
4: I know quite a bit about you, Loomis.
6: You're a lawman?
4: No.
6: Then no matter how much you know, you can't stop me.
4: That's true, but...
6: Unless you use one of them guns you're packing. I ain't he. The law can't stop me from thinking. If I do any more, let go.
4: All right, Loomis. I won't argue with you now. But I think I'll have something to say later on.
6: You better mind your own affairs.
4: Murder? Murder. Come on, Silver.
0: Man and his two friends broke camp and rode hard all night. By making use of back trail shortcuts, they arrived in the town of Buckhorn early the following morning.
4: Do you know where Mrs. Vinton lives, Tonto?
7: That house over there.
4: Well, I'm going to talk to her. You and Dan better ride ahead and keep out of sight.
7: Up, Scout.
3: Come on, Victor.
4: Oh, Silver, oh boy, oh, steady. Right back, big fellow.
8: Who's there?
4: I want to speak to you, Mrs. Vinton. Please don't be alarmed about the mask.
8: Loomis, I've never seen him, but I know who he is.
4: Your husband knew him.
8: He told me that...
4: Told you what, Mrs. Loomis?
8: Why, I should be talking to you about Bart.
4: Because Jim Loomis has just been released from prison. His confession that gave the governor reason to pardon Jim Loomis. Unfortunately, it didn't change some... Your husband must have known what might happen.
8: He said Jim Loomis might come hunting for me.
4: I don't think he's really a murderer, Mrs. Vinton. Being driven by the bitterness of 10 years of unfair punishment. First, you can leave Buckhorn now and keep on. Hope that Loomis never finds you.
8: But I wouldn't know where to go.
4: Or, if you're willing to take a chance, you may save yourself and help in the South.
8: Jim Loomis, why should I care about that?
4: Oh, no particular. You can help someone else while you're... Jim Loomis is bitter about an unjust jail sentence. You might become an entirely different man.
8: Of course not, but... Who are you? Where are you from?
4: Nowhere and everywhere.
8: That's your horse out there, the white one.
4: Yes.
8: What's his name?
4: I call my horse... Jim Loomis will be here before nightfall.
8: Yes, I'll help you. If you're the one I think you are, you can count on me.
0: The curtain falls on the first act of our Lone Ranger story. Before the next exciting scenes, please permit us to pause for just a few moments.

0: Now to continue our story. Shortly after sundown, Jim Loomis rode into the town of Buckhorn. In order to carry out his plan, the first thing he needed... Oddly enough, the first man he encountered in Buckhorn... ...saddle Jim had taken from his horse.
1: Ah, here, a couple of dollar extra.
2: Well, thanks for the trade. You got a good saddle, and I got what I hope's a good gun. Buy you a drink. Going across the street to the cafe. Well, thanks again, Tano. I'll see you...
1: You see me later.
0: Here's your drink, stranger.
2: Bartender. Hello. For a critter named Bart Vinton?
0: Vinton? Well, sure I remember him.
2: Did you know him?
0: Well, everybody knew Bart. Lived here till he died a few days ago. He was planted right over on Boot Hill.
2: Yeah? What kind was he?
0: Well, everybody figured Bart was a right respectable critter up until the tide.
2: Then what happened?
0: Cashing in, he confessed to an old crime. Time for it.
2: What did he say about this innocent man?
0: Oh, nothing. Cashing it, set the man free.
2: Recollect the name of that man?
0: Something or other. Jim Loomis, that was it.
2: Loomis.
0: Yeah, I'm sure that was it.
2: Is Vinton's wife still living here in Buckhorn?
0: Yeah. White House. First one when you come into town, and the second hombre been in here today asking about Mrs. Vinton. Come here.
2: Who was the first one?
0: Hey, let go of my hand.
2: Ring your... Either one. This ring is mine. Give it to me.
0: I'll give you a crack on the head with this bottle. You ought to give it to me.
2: You're lying. Used to belong to Jim Loomis.
0: Worth shooting about. If you want to steal it,
2: I ain't stealing. It's mine.
0: Loomis.
2: I don't know how you got hold of it, but I'm going to...
0: All I have to do is yell.
2: But you ain't going to yell.
0: First time I've ever been robbed in my
3: life. Get back, all of you. I'll drill the first critter that goes for a gun. I only took what I want to argue about it. I'll pay off in lint.
0: Sheriff. Sheriff.
4: Hey, what's going on up here?
0: The hombre that just backed out of here was Jim Loomis.
4: Loomis? Are you sure?
0: That's what he claimed. Stuck a shooting iron in my face and took my ring right off my finger.
4: Sam, Pete, come here.
5: Yeah, what is it, Sheriff?
4: Trying to come with me. We've got a polecat to run down.
0: I think he's heading for the Vinton house.
4: Yeah? What makes you think so?
0: He asked me a lot of questions about Bart and how he died and all that. And that was before he told me his name was Loomis.
4: Come on, boys.
6: I guess we won't need the horses, will we, Sheriff?
4: Oh, the Vinton place ain't very far. I wonder if that...
6: He is Jim Loomis. He might...
4: Yeah, there's bad blood there, all right.
0: Sheriff, along with you?
4: Well, I guess so. Any reason why you want to get in?
0: That's mine. She's down at the Vinton place.
4: That's so? We'll soon find out. Hey, what's this?
7: Masked man.
8: Kid.
9: You're the sheriff.
4: That's no secret. What's the idea
9: after
4: coming?
9: Jim Loomis.
4: I'll be after you if you don't take off that mask.
9: Loomis has gone to
4: my business. Seems to me you're powerful nosy. I think I'll just
9: advise you not to draw, Sheriff. I have all three of you covered.
4: Well, of all the...
0: It must be sidekicks of Loomis. They're all working together.
9: We are working together, although Loomis doesn't know it.
4: Look here. I don't know who you are, but you're meddling with the law,
9: maybe,
4: and I'm...
9: My method is unusual, but I need your help.
4: What are you trying to say?
9: I want you to stay away from the Vinton house, at least for the next few minutes.
4: I'm the law in this town, stranger. No masked outlaws...
9: I don't want to use these guns, but I will if it becomes necessary.
4: Must be local. There's a murder and killer heading for a house where a defenseless woman
9: is
4: liable.
9: Yes, I know all that.
0: And my kid's there with him, my little girl.
9: I know that, too.
0: Well, there'd be a double murder if that crazy...
9: No,
0: Loomis...
9: there won't. An Indian friend of mine is watching the...
4: Got this thing all figured out. Why are you...
9: I want to prevent murder. I suggested to Mrs. Vinton that she ask the girl to stay with her.
0: Sheriff, this hombre's plumb crazy.
4: All right. Your next move.
9: We'll all move together. The only reason I'll use my guns is to be sure we...
4: Be a string out, stranger. We'll see what happens.
9: Good. Follow me.

0: It's an old friend of yours, Mrs. Vinton. Open the door. Better close the door. We can talk better inside. Name's Loomis. Jim.
1: Loomis.
0: Kind of familiar.
1: Loomis, that she used to be a friend of my husband's.
0: Yeah.
1: Bart made a mistake. He knew that, but he confessed everything before he died.
0: I suppose you think that squared everything. Because he confessed. That did bring my wife back to life.
1: I know.
0: But what you don't know is this.
1: A gun.
0: Ruth died because that...
1: I wonder what Ruth would say if she could see what you're going to do.
0: Ruth would be glad I'm squaring things.
1: I didn't know your wife very well. She left track of her.
0: She's dead now. That's the only thing. You're going to be the same way inside of the next 2 minutes.
1: You didn't surprise me coming here tonight. Waiting all day.
0: You figured I was coming?
1: I had to. There's someone here with me. I couldn't leave.
0: Someone? You ain't got the law.
1: Oh, no. It's not the law. Wait, and I'll show you.
0: Don't try any tricks, because I ain't in the mood.
1: Come here, dear.
0: In that back room.
2: Did you call me, Andy?
0: Who's that?
2: Hello.
1: Who ain't my niece. I wish you was. She's really an orphan. Some Indians found her a few years ago and brought her into town.
0: Wasting time. I don't care who this kid is or where she came from. I'm going to...
1: The bartender at the cafe sort of adopted her, but...
2: He is, Andy.
1: Oh, just a man.
2: Can I go with you? Can I go with her? Will you let me go, too? Please? Yes, I do. If my auntie's going on a trip, I want to go with her. Oh!
1: What's wrong?
2: He's wearing Daddy's ring. He must have stolen it.
0: What?
2: The ring you're wearing. Daddy.
1: Well,
0: mine. Got it back tonight. After 10 years. Got my initials cut inside it. Bartender down at the cafe.
2: You've got it belongs to him.
0: You say this ring used to belong to you. Sure, I'm telling
1: it. It sounds impossible, but...
0: What?
1: Well, the ring was hung around her neck when the Indians found her.
2: And I gave it to my...
1: He means Lem Loftus. She calls him Daddy. Her real father.
2: No, Mama gave it to me before she went away.
1: I almost believe that... Oh, no.
2: Ruth's my name.
0: Listen, your pa. I mean your real pa. Did she ever tell you anything about him?
2: Nothing.
0: Except what?
2: He was good and...
0: Thank the Lord.
3: Loomis is through with guns for good.
0: He'll show the whole world that my own baby girl...

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2: I'll drill the first critter that goes for a gun. I only took what I want to argue about it. I'll pay off in lint.
3: Sheriff, Sheriff.
4: Hey, what's going on up here?
3: Somebody that just backed out of here was Jim Loomis.
4: Loomis? Are you sure?
3: That's what he claimed. Stuck a shooting iron in my face and took my ring right off my finger.
4: Sam, Pete, come here.
5: Yeah, what is it, Sheriff?
4: Plan to come with me. We've got a polecat to run down.
3: I think he's heading for the Vinton house.
4: Yeah? What makes you think so?
3: He asked me a lot of questions about Bart and how he died and all that. That was before he told me his name was Loomis.
4: Come on, boys.
6: Yes, we won't need the horses, will we, Sheriff?
4: Oh, the Vinton place ain't very far. I wonder if that...
6: He is Jim Loomis. He might...
4: Yeah, there's bad blood there, all right.
3: Sheriff, along with you?
4: Yeah, I guess so. Any reason why you want to get in?
3: That kid of mine. She's down at the Vinton place.
4: That's so? We'll soon find out. Hey, what's this?
7: A masked man.
3: A kid.
8: You're the sheriff.
4: That's no secret. What's the idea coming?
8: Jim Loomis.
4: I'll be after you if you don't take off that mask.
8: Loomis is gone.
4: My business. Seems to me you're powerful nosy. I think I'll just take
8: you... I'd advise you not to draw, Sheriff. I have all three of you covered.
3: Well, of all the... It must be sidekicks of Loomis. They're all working together.
8: We are working together, although Loomis doesn't know it.
4: Look here. I don't know who you are, but you're meddling with the law,
8: maybe
4: and I'm...
8: my method is unusual, but I need your help.
4: What are you trying to say?
8: I want you to stay away from the Vinton house, at least for the next few minutes.
4: I'm the law in this town, stranger. No masked outlaws...
8: I don't want to use these guns, but I will if it becomes necessary.
4: Must be local. There's a murdering killer heading for a house where a defenseless woman
8: yes,
4: is liable.
8: Yes, all that.
3: And my kid's there with him, my little girl.
8: I know that, too.
3: There'd be a double murder if that crazy
8: no,
3: Loomis...
8: No, there won't. An Indian friend of mine is watching the...
4: Got this thing all figured out. Why are you
8: so... I want to prevent murder. I suggested to Mrs. Vinton that she ask the girl to stay with her.
3: Sheriff, this hombre's plumb crazy.
4: All right. Your next move.
8: We'll all move together. The only reason I'll use my guns is to be sure we...
4: Here, string out, stranger. We'll see what happens.
8: Good. Follow me.

0: It's an old friend of yours, Mrs. Vinton. Open the door. Better close the door. We can talk better inside. Name's Loomis. Jim.
1: Loomis. Oh, I...
0: Kind of familiar.
1: Who is it? She used to be a friend of my husband's.
0: Yeah.
1: Bart made a mistake. He knew that, but he confessed everything before he died.
0: I suppose you think that squared everything. Because he confessed. That bring my wife back to life.
1: I know.

0: bring my wife back to life.
1: I know.
0: But what you don't know is this.
2: A gun.
0: Ruth died because that...
2: Wonder what Ruth would say if she could see what you're going to do.
0: Ruth would be glad I'm squaring things.
2: I didn't know your wife very well. She left track of her.
0: She's dead now. That's the only thing. It's going to be the same way inside of the next 2 minutes.
2: You didn't surprise me coming here tonight. Waiting all day.
0: You figured I was coming?
2: Peter, there's someone here with me. I couldn't leave.
0: Someone? We ain't got the law.
2: No, it's not the law. Wait, and I'll show you.
0: Don't try any tricks, because I ain't in the mood.
2: Come here, dear.
0: In that back room.
3: Did you call me, Andy?
0: Who's that?
3: Hello.
2: Jane, my niece. I wish you was. She's really an orphan. Some Indians found her a few years ago and brought her into town.
0: Wasting time. I don't care who this kid is or where she came from. I'm going to...
2: The bartender at the cafe sort of adopted her, but...
3: He is, Andy.
2: Oh, just a man.
3: Can I go with you? Can I go with her? Will you let me go, too? Please? Yes, I do. If my Andy's going on a trip, I want to go with her.
0: I can't.
3: Oh!
2: What's wrong?
3: He's wearing Daddy's ring. He must have stolen it.
0: What?
3: The ring you're wearing. Daddy.
2: Well,
0: mine. Got it back tonight. After 10 years. Got my initials cut inside it. Bartender down at the cafe.
3: You've got it belongs to him.
0: You say this ring used to belong to you. Sure, I'm telling
2: it. It sounds impossible, but...
0: What?
2: Well, the ring was hung around her neck when the Indians found her.
3: And I gave it to my
2: daddy. He means Lem Loftus. She calls him daddy. Belonged to her real father.
3: No, Mama gave it to me before she went away.
2: I almost believe that... Oh, no.
3: Ruth's my name.
0: Listen, name Ruth.
3: Yes.
0: And your pa. I mean your real pa. Did he ever tell you anything about him?
3: Nothing.
0: Except what?
3: He was good and...
0: Thank the Lord.
4: Years. And I've never seen...
5: Loomis is through with guns for good.
0: He'll show the whole world that... my own baby girl...

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2: Except what?
3: He was good in Sound 10.
2: Thank the Lord.
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2: We'll show the whole world that we'll be together. 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
2: I hope you're not hungry, dear Henry, I've just burnt the roast and I've ruined the spuds.
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4: I came across Mr. Kipley in the meadow by the church. If I've painted that spire once, he said, I've painted it a dozen times. He offered me an apple pie. 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

0: This week, the kingfish had a little unexpected good fortune. An annuity policy that he took out years ago has finally come due. The kingfish decided to take the proceeds in a lump sum, and right now he's boasting to Andy about his good luck.
1: Yeah, send him a policy done him with two, Joe. Yeah, look like you and took smackers.
2: Yeah, boy, it sure piled up there nice, don't it? I see you don't have it changed into singles.
1: Yeah, just been sitting here kind of ruffling the bills in my ear, listening to the music, you know.
2: Beethoven never written nothing as sweet as that.
1: No. Yeah, they say that money is the root of all evil. But it certainly grows into a nice looking strawberry, don't it, son?
2: Tell me this, what you figuring on doing with this money, King?
1: Well, I got an angle, then. I want to make a profit on it, invest it in some ludicrous business, you know.
2: Well, you better be careful. Don't forget that California oil well you put some money into once.
1: Yeah, it was a good thing, Andy. Except the man drilled it too close to the ocean. All I got out of the thing was 4,000 gallons of seawater and a dead halibut, that's all.
2: I remember that. I remember you finally split the proceeds 50-50.
1: Mm-hmm.
2: The other fella got the halibut and you ended up with the hole.
1: Well, I don't think I can go wrong this time, man. I tell you what it is. I see the ad in the newspaper about reversing in a partnership in a flower shop. So I done sent my lawyer Calhoun over to investigate the thing.
2: Flower shop? What you going in anything like that for? You don't know a high biscuit from a strap dragon.
1: Well, I can learn, Andy. And besides, it ain't a bad deal. The deal that Calhoun made for me is that I put up my automobile to use that for the delivery of the flowers, you see. Plus my $250 in cash, and I go in an equal party.
2: Tell me this, is you done met your partner yet?
1: No, Calhoun made an appointment for the owner to come over here and request the thing. His name is H.R. Wilson. Matter of fact, he ought to have been over here 15 minutes ago.
2: Yeah, well, Kingfish, I hope that...
1: Oh, ain't it? That must be Mr. Wilson at the door.
2: Yeah, well, I'll get on out the back door, Kingfish. I guess you want to go this deal alone.
1: Yeah, shoot out the back way, and, well, I'll see you later, Andy. So long.
2: So long. So long.
1: Well, I let Mr. Wilson in his other door, yeah?
3: Excuse me, I'm looking for... Why, George Steve.
1: Well, if it ain't my old gal friend, Helen Wilson.
3: How are you, egghead?
1: Wait a minute, Helen. You ain't the H.R. Wilson with the flower shop, is you?
3: Holy smoke. When your lawyer said Mr. Stevens, I never thought it was you. You and me in business together.
1: Yeah, that's right.
3: Well, how do you like that? This sure is a coincidence after all these years.
1: Yeah, well, I must say, Helen, that you look just as wonderful as you did back in home in Georgia.
3: Oh, George, you're such a flatterer.
1: Yeah, you was the same thin, effeminate creature you was years ago when we used to clean out the hog pens together.
3: Well, thanks, George. Egghead, stand back there and let me get a good look at my old boyfriend.
1: Yeah. How do I look to you after all these years?
3: Honey, you look like you was ready for the glue factory.
1: Well, tell you the truth now, Helen. I've had prunes for breakfast with smoother faces than you got, too. Well, let's drop the niceties here and get on with the business, huh? I understand you're looking for a partner in your flower shop.
3: That's right. It'll be a good deal for you, George. I'm cleaning $100 a week. If you got the cash and the car, that's all you need. But you got to act fast.
1: Yeah, well, like my lawyer told you, I was interested in the thing, and it might be nice being in business with an old friend, you know.
3: Sure. Well, I'll tell you what, George. Why don't you and that lawyer of yours come over to the shop after the place is closed and look it over? Then if everything is okay, we can close the deal. How about it, huh?
1: Yeah, Helen, I'll do that. I tell you what, me and my lawyer will be at your place tonight at 9 o'clock. Wilson's flower shop around 9 o'clock tonight. I checked over the situation there and I done closed the deal. He signed the contract.
2: Helen Wilson, you know that name is familiar.
1: Oh, I forgot to tell you, Andy. This was really a coincidence. That Helen Wilson is the same Helen Wilson that I used to go with back in Marietta, Georgia.
2: Oh, yeah. Wasn't she the one that wore the hip boots to the senior prom?
1: The gal who worked in the big factory just outside of town. You know, they used to call her the Clara Bow of the turpentine plant, you remember?
2: Oh, sure, yeah, working that turpentine plant. Yeah, I remember her now. Yeah, I remember when you picked her up after work. You didn't dare light no cigar near her for at least 2 hours.
1: Yeah, she was pretty inflammable in them days, all right.
2: Talking about being inflammable, you was pretty sweet on her, wasn't you?
1: Well, it was just a kiss of puppy love, but we done a little growling now and then. Oh.
2: Wait a minute, Kingfish. You know, I was just thinking here, you know, you going in business with Helen Wilson.
1: What you mean, Anna?
2: Well, when she was in town about 6 years ago, did you invite her up to supper? And did you and Sapphire have a fight about her?
1: Yeah, come to think of it, we did exchange a few bruises over that girl. And... yeah, but Anna, that was a long time ago. Or Sapphire done changed a lot since then. That jealousy is water over the dam.
2: Yeah, but you know women, Kingfish. When it comes to jealousy, they gels up awful easy.
1: Don't be silly, Anna. Say, it's almost 11 o'clock. I guess I better be getting on home. You know, Sapphire's mama's staying with us now, and I don't want to keep them up too late. Boy, will they be happy when I tell them the good news I got to tell them.
3: I don't think I'll wait up no longer for George. I'm going to bed.
4: Well, I sure hope you'll be able to sleep, Sapphire.
3: What do you mean, Mama?
4: Well, I couldn't if it was my husband. The only thing open at this hour of the night is dance halls and nightclubs.
3: Mama, I told you George called and said he was out on business, and I can trust him.
4: Listen, Sapphire, the only thing you can trust that wears pants is a lamb chop.
3: Mother, don't be ridiculous. George wouldn't start chasing women at his age.
4: Age ain't got nothing to do with it. Look at the way your father acted about women. The only way I could slow him down was to take the tires off his wheelchair.
3: But, Mama, George ain't never done nothing like that. Yet, why would he be out till 11 o'clock?
4: I tell you, that weasel is up to no good. Wait a minute. He's putting the key in the door now.
1: Well, glad to find my charming little family off. I got some great news for you.
3: All right, you no good bum. What's the hubby's name?
4: Yeah. Where you been at this hour, you loafer?
3: All right, Mama. You look at his collar for lipstick, and I'm sniffing for perfume.
1: What y'all suckling me about here? What I done here? Wait a minute. I got some big news for you.
3: Never mind that. Why was you at 11 o'clock tonight?
1: Well, I was down at
3: the... I don't believe a word of it.
4: That's my Sapphire's line.
1: Listen, Sapphire, if you'll put a muzzle on your mama, there I'll explain why I... Now, get the old walrus to shut up, will you? I got some wonderful things to tell you here that's going to make you very happy, what I'm going to tell you. You see, I...
3: Never mind that. Where you been till this hour of the night?
1: Well, Sapphire, I just want to tell you that
3: shut
1: I...
3: Up. Don't stay out this late.
1: But, Sapphire, I got some news.
3: Don't think that you're pulling the wool over my eyes.
1: But, Sapphire, I only want to tell you...
3: And another thing. I just heard that your old gal friend, Helen Wilson, is in town. And if I ever catch you even speaking to her, I'll break every bone in your body. Now, what was it you wanted to tell me, George?

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0: best stuff I ever find, though, dyes and partners in the flower shop with that and old gal of mine, Helen Wilson. She's gonna kill me. If I could just...
1: Well, I'll be doggone if they... Imagine, see, I hired you.
0: Oh, listen, Shorty. I ain't never felt worse in my life. By mistake, I got in partnership with an old gal of mine, Shorty. Mm. And if Sapphire ever find her, why, she gonna leave me. Life won't be worth living no more. What in the world can I do, Shorty? Well, I was just...
1: This is the only thing you can do to keep your family together. Well, I would just, look for the silver lie, keep smiling, I would, that's the funniest thing I ever heard.
0: I've got to get out of this mess with this flower shop.
1: Yeah, well, there's one big advantage of being in the flower shop.
0: And what's that?
1: If Sapphire ever gets you, you can get Lily's wholesale.
0: Lily, Shorty, you ain't no help to me here now.
1: Now, wait a minute, Ted. Look, I think I got it.
0: You think you got it?
1: Yeah. Maybe you could get someone else to buy your hair from the flower shop, someone like Andy.
0: Yeah, that's cool. Andy wants the business of showing a big profit to. He ain't doing too well in the flower shop, but I could stretch a point. You know, sort of rubberize the books there. Mm-hmm. Yeah, that's just what I do, Shorty. Yeah. Oh, why did that old gal of mine, Helen Wilson, ever come back to town in the first place?
1: You know something, Kingsley? Not long ago, I was engaged to a beautiful gal, and she was very jealous of me. Yeah, and one day I heard that an old girlfriend of mine was back in town.
0: Oh, and you was afraid that she would create a romance with this new gal?
1: Right. So I went over to the apartment where this old girlfriend was staying, rang the doorbell, shook my finger in her face, and told her to get out of this town right away. I told her that this city wasn't big enough for both of us. I told her that if she didn't leave, I would make plenty of trouble for her.
0: Well, what happened?
1: Well, she started to tremble. She got so scared that she was really petrified. Her husband punched me in the nose.
0: Van and told him to come over here to the lodge hall. I was all set to unload my share of the flower business on him. Oh, I hear the boy coming now. Oh, come in, Brother Andy, come in.
2: Hi there, Kingfish. What do you want to see me about?
0: Well, I was just going over the books for the week's profit in the flower shop here. You good on big figures, Andy?
2: Well, you mean you done made a lot of money in the flower shop?
0: Well, Andy, the books show that not only is my annual higher than my physical, but my inventory is bigger than my inventory there.
2: Well, sounds like you is netting more than you is grossing.
0: It's tremendous, eh? Tremendous. You know, my take-home pay is getting so big that I'm going to have to move closer to the shop so I won't strain myself carrying the stuff.
2: Well, if you got to strain yourself, that's a nice way to do it, all right.
0: Yeah, this flower shop is a chance that only comes to a man once in a lifetime. Yeah, making a fortune for me. Money rolling in, but just that one little flaw in the whole thing.
2: What's that?
0: Allergic to flowers.
2: You mean you got hay fever, Kingfish?
0: Yeah, I got hay fever, rose fever, petunia fever, and every other kind of thing they did.
2: I never know about this before. When did you discover it, Kingfish?
0: Well, on the first day I went to work, and I noticed that I started sneezing a little. Mm. I didn't think much of it till I went into the big glass refrigerator yesterday to get some roses.
2: Oh, yeah, I see that thing.
0: Yeah, well, I got the roses, and then I put them up to my nose to smell them. Mm. And then it happened.
2: What?
0: I blew the door right off the refrigerator.
2: Hey, that's something, all right. You know, I had an S-section used to backfire like that.
0: Yeah.
2: But the thing I always sunk, Kingfish, is that if you're allergic to flowers, your eyes started watering like you were crying.
0: Well, that happens too, eh? I had to deliver some flowers to a funeral. I got there just as the services was over, and I was crying so much that the undertaker took one look at me and put me in the first carriage. Yeah, finally ended up 40 miles outside of New York crying over a grave as nobody had ever seen before in my life.
2: That's a mess, all right.
0: Yeah, well, it's terrible, Andy. Yeah, when you keep crying and sneezing at the same time, no matter where you go, it's always foggy.
2: Tell me this, is you going to see a doctor yet?
0: Yeah, went to the leading allergy specialist in town here. Yeah, he had to strap a fog light on his head before he could look down my throat.
2: Well, What did he discover, Kingfish?
0: Well, he said the root of the whole thing is my sinuses was jammed up.
2: There was, huh?
0: And the doctor said it looked like the Holland Tunnel on Labor Day weekend.
2: Ain't there nothing the doctor can do for you, Kingfish?
0: Well, he's that only thing I can do is to get away from what's causing the trouble. I gotta take the flowered wallpaper out of my living room, you see.
2: You know, Kingfish, I was just thinking here. I know it's silly and all that, but I kind of got the idea of you trying to sell me your half interest in that flower shop.
0: You know something, Andrew? You done took the wind out of my sails before I got the boat in the water here.
2: Well, I might as well tell you right now that I ain't interested.
0: Just a minute, Andrew. Hello, George Kingfish Stevens speaking.
3: Say, George, this is Heaven. If you still want to get out of that partnership, I found somebody who'll buy your half of it.
0: Oh, that's wonderful.
3: Yeah. If you pick me up in your car, we can drive over to the lawyer's office and sign the papers.
0: Okay, Helen. I'll be over in my car, pick you up, and drive you over to your lawyer's office. And then I'll bring you back to your shop.
3: That's fine.
0: Okay, goodbye. And I just got a wonderful break here. I was going to get out of the flower business with my money, and Sapphire will never know about the thing at all.
2: Yeah, well, if that's what's been troubling you, you got a break, all right.
0: Oh, yeah, Ender. This is just like having the power company go out on strike just as you're sitting down in the electric chair.
3: Thanks for driving me over to close the deal, George.
0: Oh, that's all right, Helen. I'll drop you back now at the flower shop. So was a happy moment for me when I signed them papers. I hope you and your new partner are going to be happy.
3: Well, too bad it didn't work out for us, George, but I guess it's all for the best.
0: Oh, yeah, I sure is a happy man. Look up on it here. Do-do-do-do-do-do.
3: Say, look, take it easy, will you, George? You're driving too fast.
0: Yeah, don't worry about my driving. I tell you, if they ever give an award for safe driving, I would be the one to get it. I keep my eyes open for every little thing that might come. Holy Moses. Helen, is your hurt?
3: Oh, what happened?
0: The automobile skidded out and run into a streetcar. I'm smashing a whole idiot in here. Is your hurt, Helen?
3: No, I ain't hurt, but why don't you watch where you're going?
0: Oh, me, let's get out of here.
3: Oh, I can't get out of this side. The dog's sprung. I can't get it open.
0: Yeah, well, come on. Get out of this side, Helen.
3: My nervous ring.
0: Now, wait a minute. Stop shaking, Helen. Take it easy. I'll help you here. Let me get my arm around you. Step down there now.
4: Hey, folks, will you look over this way a minute?
0: What's the matter, mister?
4: Ah, thanks for the picture. What's your name?
0: George Stephen Helen Wilson. What you taking a picture from us?
4: I'm a cameraman for a New York paper. I've been trying to get a spot news photograph for years, and I just happened to be on that streetcar. This is my lucky day.
0: Hey, wait a minute. Don't put that in the paper, mister. Come back.
3: George, calm down. What's the trouble?
0: I can't let them print that picture. When my wife sees a picture of me with my arm around you, I'll be a double feature in tomorrow's paper. Once on the front page and once in the obituary.

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1: Hey, what are we going in here to Calhoun's office for, Casey?
2: Well, then I got to find some way to keep that pitch out of the newspaper. I can't let Sapphire see a picture of me with my arm around Helen Wilson.
1: Yeah, well, Calhoun's a smart fella. Maybe he'll figure out something.
2: Yeah, well, let's go in here to see him. Hello there, Calhoun. Oh, pardon me. I didn't know you was on the phone there. Go ahead.
3: Yeah, I just called from a brother here. I'll be through in a second.
2: Go ahead.
3: Yeah, hello, brother. Tell me more about your accident. Laceration, head injuries, and a fractured arm. And you say you think you can get at least $5,000 in damages from the bus company? I see. Well, so long.
2: Hey, Calhoun, that's quite an accident your brother had there. When did it happen?
3: Tomorrow morning if it don't rain.
2: Tomorrow morning?
3: Yeah, but you can't get no lawyer to handle nothing like that. I wouldn't touch that thing with an 11-foot pole.
2: Well, the problem that I got is something that already done happened.
1: Yeah, tell him about it, Kingfish.
2: Yeah, well, there's been a picture took of me with my arm around another gal, and if the newspaper prints it, my wife is going
3: to
2: leave me.
3: I see. And you want me to try and get him to print it?
2: No,
1: Calhoun. The Kingfish wants her to keep the picture out of the paper.
3: Oh, well, the only way you can do that is if you can prove to him that that's a picture in the paper would be against the public interest.
2: Public interest?
3: Yeah, if it would be harmful to the government or something like that.
2: Yeah, well, that's a sort that, hey, let me see, harmful, Hey, listen, if I was to tell them that I was a government spy and printing that picture would unreveal my identity, that would probably keep it out the paper.
1: Yeah, but what if that don't work, though?
2: Yeah, what about that, Calhoun? Suppose it do get in the newspaper and my wife see it, what then?
3: Well, in that case, there's only one thing to do. Get your wife the most beautiful apartment you can find. And put the most gorgeous furniture in it you can buy. Yeah, and get some of the thickest carpets. And then paint the place inside like a beautiful little dollhouse. And then over the mantelpiece, put that famous Latin slogan, Hoc versus Moto in Fata.
2: Yeah, what does that mean?
3: Honey, I ain't never coming home no more.
2: This is the office of the editor of the newspaper. Now, we got to convince him that I am a spy and that he got to keep a picture out of the paper.
1: Yeah, well, open the door. Secretary said go right in.
4: Yes, what can I do for you?
2: Just a minute, sir, while I lock your door here.
4: What's the meaning of this?
2: Got to be careful. Security measures.
4: Security measures?
2: Yes, I happen to be the most famous international spy since Matsuhari. So happens that me and Secret Agent 62 here is here on official business. You see, one of your photographers done snapped my picture, and the government don't want it to be printed in the newspaper.
4: And just why is it so important that your picture doesn't appear in my paper?
2: Well, like I say, I was a spy, and my present assignment is posing as a colonel in the Russian army. Right now, I'm here on 2 weeks' vacation.
4: You're in the Russian army?
2: Yeah, but natural, I'm still loyal to the old Tsar. For instance, when we had the patriotic rally at the Kremlin and everybody is singing, I might be moving my lips to the Internationale, but I'm tapping my feet to Oklahoma.
1: And on top of that, he always crosses his fingers when he salutes the hammer and the popsicle, too.
4: Well, this is the most amazing story I've ever heard.
2: Yeah, well, you understand, Mother, if you print that picture, it'll cause an awful mess. Because right now, I'm supposed to be on the maneuvers in Siberia, you see.
4: Oh, you are, eh?
2: Oh, yeah, you You see, tomorrow morning at breakfast when Stalin is sitting in his bathrobe having vodka and donuts, he's liable to pick up the New York Times and turn to Molotov and say, "Look here, Molly, what's Colonel Ivanovich doing running into a streetcar on 134th Street? I'd have a tough time talking my way out of that."
1: Yeah, special when he don't speak Russian.
2: Yeah. You just can't print that picture now, Mother. If you put that in, that they'll purge me. And right now, we need every spy we can get.
1: Yeah, that's right, we do.
2: Why, us fellas on the Russian detail is working 24 hours a day, stealing back the secrets the Russians done stole from us.
1: Yeah, them secrets is bouncing back and forth like ping pong balls.
4: Yeah. Listen, all I've got to say is this is the most ridiculous, fantastic story I've ever heard in my life. And it's obviously a gross fabrication.
1: Does that mean you don't believe us?
4: It certainly does. Now get out of here.
2: All right. But if you print my pitch in your paper, don't blame me if you wake up some morning with a balalaika right through your heart.
4: Get out of here.
1: Well, what you going to do now, Casey?
2: Listen, Anna, there's only one thing I can do. Get Stoffire and get a mama out of town for the weekend so there's no chance of them seeing that paper. I ain't got no alternative. I got to do it. Looked like I was finally in the clear.
1: Oh, yeah. The picture was in the paper 2 days ago. But with you taking Sapphire and her mom out of town, they done missed the thing.
2: Yeah, well, fellas, it certainly is good news to hear that the Kingfish is out of trouble.
1: Yeah.
2: Well, with the three of you going to Atlantic City for the weekend, that must have cost you a lot of money, huh, Kingfish? Yes, it was, Amos. It cost a lot of money. It wasn't cheap, all right.
1: Yeah, but it was worth it. Them not seeing the photographs in the newspaper.
2: Yeah, well, excuse me, boys. I'm going to make a phone call here. Tomorrow's Valentine's Day, and I want to send Sapphire some roses. I think I'll call up Helen Wilson's flower shop. Might as well give her the business. Hey, wait a minute, Kingfish. That ain't a good idea. If Sapphire see a box from Helen Wilson's flower shop, he liable to get suspicious and find out the whole thing.
1: Yeah, Amos is right, Kingfish.
2: Yeah, I'll just send Lightning over there and tell him not to put him in the box. Just wrap him up. I tell you, boys, you got to think fast to stay ahead of women these days, or they'll take up with you.
5: Oh, George, you brought me these roses. They're beautiful.
2: Oh, nothing, Sapphire. It's Valentine's Day, just a little token of my undying love and affection.
5: Well, thank you. I'll unwrap them. Mother, please hand me that vase.
6: Here you are, dear.
2: Look out, Sapphire, look out.
5: Take this, you big bum! Sapphire, he's out like a light. What's wrong?
7: What's wrong? Look what these roses is wrapped in. A newspaper with a picture of George with his

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1: Wait a minute. Have you heard the strange tales of the Whistler?

0: I'm the Whistler.
1: I get a terrible feeling of depression, and then this awful urge comes upon me. The urge to hurt someone. The urge to inflict pain. The urge to kill.
2: Another Sunday night, and again, CBS presents The Whistler.
0: I, the Whistler, know many things, for I walk by night. I know many strange tales, many secrets hidden in the hearts of men and women who have stepped into the shadows. I know the nameless terrors of which they dare not speak. And so I tell you tonight the unusual tale, The Urge to Kill. Henry Drake sits in his big office, staring out over the smoking stacks of his busy factory. Production is at its peak. The demands of the past year have brought untold problems to his desk and placed heavy loads on his shoulders. Henry Drake and his partner, Philip Putnam, had started this factory 5 years ago and built it into a smooth-running, highly profitable organization. But now the added demands of war have more than trebled the production and the worries as well. Phil had put up most of the money and Henry the brains. It was Henry who always had to make the decisions. But now something is happening to Henry. He is beginning to slip. His memory is playing tricks on him.
3: Good morning, Mr. Drake.
1: Oh. Morning, Ethel.
3: Mr. Putnam wants to know if you studied those contracts last night.
1: Contracts? What contracts?
3: Why, the ones he gave you last night. You said you'd take them home. They must be signed by noon.
1: Contracts? Why, I don't know what you're talking about. When did Phil give me any contracts?
3: What? Just before you left last evening.
1: Well, that's funny.
3: Don't you remember?
1: What? Remember? Well, yes. Yes, I do remember now. Yes, of course.
3: Well, may I have them?
1: Well, I'll... Let me see. What on earth did I do with them? Tell Mr. Putnam to step in here.
3: Yes, Mr. Drake. Mr. Drake would like to see you, Mr. Putnam.
4: I'll be right in.
1: I'll ring if I need you, Ethel.
3: All right.
4: Good morning, Henry. What's up?
1: Why, about those contracts you gave me yesterday evening, just what were they about?
4: What? What do you mean? Haven't you read them?
1: No. No, I haven't.
4: Good heavens, man. They were supposed to be signed by noon today, and it's 10 o'clock now. Now, where are they?
1: I don't know where they are, Phil. I can't find them. I'm sure I didn't take them home.
4: Oh, you must have.
1: Strange. I can't remember a thing about them.
4: Well, what did you do after you left here? Where'd you go?
1: Why, I went home. That is, I think I did.
4: Think you did? What's the matter with you, Henry?
1: I don't know, Phil. I can't seem to recall a thing I did last evening.
4: Are you kidding?
1: Certainly not. Why should I kid about such a thing?
4: Well, don't get sore about it. Certainly ridiculous. This is a serious situation.
1: I know, Phil. I know that better than you do.
4: Well, call your home. They've got to be there. Have Rita send them over by special messenger.
5: Yes, sir?
4: Get Mrs. Drake on the phone. You don't look very well, Henry. You're as pale as a ghost. Look at the perspiration. What's wrong with you, man?
1: I don't know. I really don't know. I feel terrible, and my eyes are bothering me. Bright flashes keep passing in front of me, and my ears throb.
4: Oh, hello? Oh, Rita, this is Phil. Henry brought a contract home to study last evening. Look around and see if you can find it, Yeah, it's very important. In a blue binder, about 20 pages. What? I see. Thanks. She's in the library now.
1: Oh.
4: Yes? You can't. Yes. I see. Really? Well, all right. Now, call me back.
1: Well, what about it?
4: You have no idea what happened to you after you left here last evening at 6?
1: Did I leave at 6?
4: Certainly. So did I. She said you didn't come home for dinner. She decided to go to the opera. When she came back at 12, you didn't come in until 1. Said your shoes and trousers were all covered with mud. You went straight to bed.
1: Was it raining last night?
4: Of course it was.
1: I don't remember that.
4: Rita's going to look in the coat and suit you were wearing last night. She'll call me back.
1: What on earth is happening to me? Where could I have gone?
4: Yes? Yes, Rita. Well, you couldn't. I see. Very well, thanks. Goodbye. Not a trace of the contract. Now what?
5: Phil, I've got to tell you this. This isn't the first time this has happened. It's been going on for weeks. About twice every week, a terrible depression comes over me, and then when I wake up, I can't for the life of me remember what happened the night before.
4: Well, maybe the strain has been too much. You better see a doctor at once, Henry.
5: Oh, I know I should, but I'm afraid to.
4: Why?
5: I'm afraid of what he might tell me.
4: Oh, nonsense. Go and see a doctor right now. I'll go down to your place and search it from top to bottom.
5: Very well, Phil. I'll go now. I'll be back as soon as I can.
0: Henry stumbles in a daze from his office and walks about the city for an hour trying to make up his mind to see a doctor. He doesn't have the courage to tell his own doctor, so he finally decides to visit a psychiatrist. Then he remembers the name of one of the most famous in the country, Dr. Schultz, the state psychiatrist.
5: I know you're not a general practitioner, Dr. Schultz. As a state psychiatrist, I know you're a busy man, but I've read a few of your books, and I thought you'd be willing to help me.
6: Well, ordinarily I wouldn't, Mr. Drake, but I know who you are and what you've been doing. I'll do what I can.
5: Thank you, Doctor.
6: You say you have lapses of memory?
5: Yes. I wake up in the morning and can't remember what happened the night before. In the morning I have headaches and see strange flashes before my eyes and hear throbbing noises.
6: How often does this occur?
5: About twice a week, but I remember everything I do during the day.
6: Mm-hmm. Have you ever had a serious ailment?
5: No.
6: Ever had an accident? Anything that might have caused a concussion?
5: Well, not that I remember. I may have had as a child.
6: Hmm. Have you been working under an exceptional mental strain?
5: Yes. Yes, I have. The pressure has been more than doubled. For the last year, the problems have been so heavy that I've been unable to sleep. I've studied them until dawn, until finally I was unable to remember them.
6: Hmm. You don't go to sleep easily.
5: No, not till very late. From all appearances, I wander about until 1 o'clock in the morning. Where, I don't know.
6: Hmm. You're married?
5: Yes.
6: What does your wife think of your strange behavior?
5: Well, naturally, she doesn't like it. She says I walk in and go to bed without saying a word. So now she doesn't even ask where I've been.
6: Are you and your wife incompatible?
5: Well, somewhat.
6: Have you ever been interested in another woman?
5: I have not.
6: Any children?
5: No.
6: Hmm. Have you ever been caught in a predicament where you were forced to do something dishonest in order to escape a severe penalty?
5: Well, what do you mean?
6: Well, I'll put it another way. Do you fear anything or anybody?
5: No.
6: Do you hate anything or anybody?
5: Yes. Lately, I dislike my work, my business, intensely.
6: Why?
5: I don't know why. Maybe I've had too much of it.
6: Hmm. Who is closest to you in your work?
5: Well, I have a partner, and we have a secretary.
6: And who are they?
5: My partner is Philip Putnam. My secretary is Ethel Watson.
6: Oh, you both have the same secretary?
5: Yes. That way we keep things more orderly.
6: Mm-hmm. Could you get along without her?
5: Oh, I never thought of it. She's very capable, but I suppose I could get along without her.
6: Hmm. Does your partner have as much responsibility in the business as you?
5: I do most of the mental work.
6: Do you resent that?
5: You mean, do I think he should take more responsibility? Yes, I do. But he isn't capable. He plays golf and takes days off at a time. Yes, I do resent that. But I know nothing can be done about it.
6: Is your partner married?
5: No. For a while, I thought he and our secretary were growing fond of each other, but in the last few months, it seems to have cooled.
6: Hmm. Are your financial affairs in order?
5: Exceptionally so. Never better.
6: Are you worried about the outcome of the war?
5: No more than anyone else. I realize it'll keep every nose to the grindstone.
6: And you drink?
5: Oh, I'm temperate. Probably a little more of late.
6: Never took narcotics?
5: No. I've tried sleeping tablets, but they did me no good.
6: I see. Have you anything further to add to this discussion?
5: I know.
6: But then I must ask you to leave and not come back.
5: What? Why, what do you mean, Doctor?
6: Just that. Leave and don't come back until you decide to tell me the truth.
5: But I've been telling you everything I know.
6: No, you haven't. There's something you've been withholding. Good day.
5: Wait a minute. What are you trying to say?
6: I'm not trying to say anything. I've told you that you're holding something back, some fear that you don't want known. But if you want me to help you, you'll have to divulge everything.
5: All right. I thought maybe you could help me without my telling, but... All right. I'll tell you what it is.
6: That's better.
5: It happens on these mornings when I fail to remember what has occurred the night before. It happens during these spells of flashes and noises.
6: What happens?
5: I get this terrible feeling of depression. And then slowly, gradually, the urge comes to me.
6: The urge to what?
5: The urge to hurt someone. The urge to inflict pain, inflict injury on someone.
6: On whom?
5: Anyone. Any person who comes into my mind. Anyone I see or think about. The waitress in the cafe, my secretary, my chauffeur, my wife, my partner, a laborer, anyone.
6: Have you ever killed anyone, Drake?
5: No, no, I swear never, and I don't want to. And that's why I'm here. I'm afraid. Afraid of myself. I don't want to harm anyone. I'd rather die.
6: Would you?
5: Yes. All right. Now you know. That's my great fear. Something's got to be done about it. You've got to help me.
6: Very well, Drake. I'm glad you finally told me. Now I know what to do. Know where to start.
5: You don't think I'm going completely to pieces? Mentally, I mean.
6: No, I don't think so.
5: You think it's just temporary?
6: Let's not talk about it anymore.
5: But what can I do?
6: I want you to stay away from the business for a week. Don't go near it. Don't think about it. I want you to stay in bed as much as possible. Read something in the light vein. Putter about if you like. In the garden, say. Anything but business. At the end of the week, I want to see you again. But above all, rest. Rest your mind and your body.
5: Yes, I understand. And you think you think that will bring me out of these spells?
6: I think everything will turn out for the best.
5: Oh, thank you, Dr. Schultz. I appreciate all this, and I'll see you in a week.
6: Goodbye, Mr. Drake. Hey, Miss Burton.
7: Yes, Dr. Schultz.
6: Did you take down that interview, Miss Burton?
7: Yes, Doctor. I made a recording of it.
6: Thank you.
0: So Henry goes home and stays in bed for 3 days, according to the doctor's instructions. Then, toward midnight of the third evening, his wife, Rita, comes home and is startled to find him gone.
3: Jackson? Jackson?
8: Oh, yes, Mrs. Drake.
3: Jackson, where's Mr. Drake?
8: Why, Mr. Drake is in his room.
3: But he isn't. He's gone.
8: Gone? But I didn't see him go out, ma'am.
3: When did you see him last?
8: Why, it was about 9:30. I looked in to see if there was anything he wanted before I retired.
3: What did he say? Was he dressed?
8: No, ma'am. He was in bed. He said he didn't want anything and that I might as well turn in.
3: Where on earth could he have gone on a rainy night like this?
8: Well, shall I go out and try to find him, ma'am?
3: No. No, never mind, Jackson. You can go back to bed.
8: Yes, yes, ma'am. Thank you.
3: Can't imagine why on earth he'd go out when he wasn't feeling well. Hello? Phil? This is Rita. I just came in and Henry isn't here. I don't know. The butler said he saw him at 9:30 and he was in bed. Why would he go out in a storm? What reason could he possibly have? No, I don't think so. I hope he doesn't. Yes. Good night, Phil. Yes, I'll see you tomorrow evening, if possible. Good night.
0: As Rita hangs up the receiver, she suddenly realizes the library door is closed, but a streak of light shows beneath it. She steps quickly to the door and opens it softly.
3: Henry.
9: Huh?
3: What are you doing here?
9: Oh, hello, Rita.
3: Why aren't you in bed?
9: In bed? Why, I don't know.
3: Who are you phoning?
9: Phoning? Oh, I was just thinking about phoning the doctor. I wanted to talk to him.
3: At this hour of the night? It's 12 o'clock.
9: 12? Yeah, so it is.
3: Wait till morning.
9: Yes, yes. Anyway, I can't remember what I wanted to say to him.
3: Where have you been?
9: Where have I been? I haven't been anyplace.
3: But you must have. Look at your top coat. It's soaking wet. And look at your shoes. They're muddy.
9: That's strange. I don't remember having gone out. I thought I'd been sitting right here all evening.
3: But it's obvious that you haven't been here all evening. You have been out.
9: Perhaps so.
3: This is the second or third time you've come in with your shoes all muddy. Where do you go at this time of night?
9: I tell you, I don't remember.
3: I don't believe you.
9: Whether you do or not, I don't remember where I've been.
3: It's the silliest thing I ever heard of. A man like you, an intelligent man, walking around in his sleep.
9: But I couldn't have been asleep. I know that much.
3: Nonsense.
9: Oh, don't be so impatient, Rita. I don't like this any more than you do, but I'm sure I'll be all right in a short time. Dr. Schultz will pull me out of it.
3: Well, I hope so.
9: Have you been out, Rita?
3: Why, of course. I told you early in the evening I was going to play bridge with the Parkers.
9: Oh, perhaps you did, but I don't remember that either.
3: I told you just the same.
9: Oh, I'm sorry, Rita. I know this must be very trying for you. It isn't very pleasant to have a man mope about the house all the time.
3: Better go to bed, Henry, and get off those wet clothes.
9: Oh, yes. Rita, Why don't you go away for a few days? Take a little rest. I know you're terribly upset about all this, and well, it would do you good.
3: It wouldn't be exactly right for me to go away at a time like this. What would people think of me?
9: Well, who cares what people think? You could go up to the mountains or down to Miami or, well, any place. Maybe by the time you come back, I'll be all right.
3: Do you want me to go?
9: Oh, I don't want you to go, but I think it would be good for you. You're becoming upset because of me, and I think you'd worry less if you got away for a few days.
3: Very well. Perhaps you're right. We'll talk about it in the morning.
9: All right. Good night, Rita.
3: Good night.
0: Henry sits for a while staring at the telephone, then gets up slowly and shuffles up the steps to his room. He pauses for a few moments before Rita's door, then goes on to his own room and goes to bed. The storm continues in its fury, and from his kennel in the backyard, Duke, Rita's Airedale, begins to howl.

0: Finally, the storm subsides. Morning comes, and Henry joins Rita at breakfast.
1: What's the matter, Henry? You haven't eaten a bite.
2: No. I'm not hungry. I don't feel at all well this morning.
1: You do look pale. I've never seen you so haggard.
2: No?
1: What's the matter with your hands?
2: My hands?
1: Well, yes, you keep staring at them and flexing your fingers.
2: Oh, well, I don't know. You seem to... Well, it feels like rheumatism.
1: Have some coffee.
2: Yes, I believe I will.
1: Here you are. Oh, good heaven. All over the floor.
2: Oh, I'm sorry. I just seem to have no grip. It's getting bad. I can't even hold on to a cup. Rita, what have you decided about that trip? I wish you'd take a few days' vacation.
1: Oh, you sound as though you want to get rid of me.
2: I'm only thinking of you.
1: Very well, if you insist. I'll go up to the mountain place. Maybe it'll do us both some good.
3: Oh, Mrs. Drake! Mrs. Drake!
1: Jackson, what on earth are you so excited about?
3: Something terrible has happened.
1: Terrible? What do you mean?
3: I don't know how to tell you. It's awful.
1: What are you trying to say?
3: It's Duke, your Airedale.
1: What's happened to him?
3: He's dead. I just went out to the kennel to unhook his chain, and there he was, ma'am.
1: Oh, good heavens. Well, what happened to him?
3: He's been strangled. There he was beside his house, and his tongue was sticking way out. Oh, it's awful, ma'am.
1: Strangled? But why? Who?
3: Well, maybe he got tangled up in his chain, but it didn't appear so, ma'am. Somebody did it deliberately.
1: Oh, the poor fellow. I can't imagine such a thing.
2: Wait a minute, Rita. I wouldn't go out there.
1: Oh, but I must.
2: Please don't. It'll just upset you. Please don't go.
1: Very well. But, oh, I'm just sick all over.
2: Oh, now, Rita, I know how you feel, and it's a shame. Jackson, tell the maid to pack Mrs. Drake's things. She's going to the mountains for a few days.
0: Henry Drake sits staring at his hands for a few moments, opening and closing them, opening and closing them. Then suddenly he leaves the house and rushes to Dr. Schultz's office.
4: What is wrong with you, Drake? You were to come here today after tomorrow.
2: I had to see a doctor. Something terrible has happened.
4: Now. Just calm down. Take it easy. Sit down, Drake.
2: It happened in the night.
4: What happened?
2: Duke, my wife's dog. He was killed last night.
4: Killed? Well, how did that happen?
2: He was strangled, choked to death.
4: Well, who did it?
2: I must have done it.
4: You? Oh, come now. What makes you think that?
2: I can't remember a thing about it. I can remember nothing of last night, but I must have done it. Because of my hands.
4: What's wrong with your hands?
2: They hurt. The muscles are terribly sore, as though I'd been doing something strenuous.
4: I see.
2: And look at this mark on my thumb. It's a long cut, as though something sharp dragged across it.
4: You mean like a tooth?
2: Yes. Why not a dog's tooth?
4: Certainly does. You really think you killed the dog?
2: What do you think, Doctor?
4: Well, I suppose it's possible. But there's no proof. Could be coincidental.
2: I don't think so. I must have done it. He never disturbed the neighbors that I know of.
4: Did you like the dog?
2: Why, of course. I was very fond of him. Don't you see what this means? I've been afraid of something like this. Heaven knows what else I've done when I've been in these lapses. You've got to do something for me.
4: Drake, I'm going to have to put you through all the tests. It'll take some time, but I think we can get at the root of your trouble.
2: Oh, do anything you say.
4: We'll start right now. Miss Burton, get Dr. Fenton. I want him to assist me in a complete examination.
5: Yes, Dr. Schultz.

0: Now, Drake, just relax and continue staring into this little beam of light. We want you to answer these questions as quickly as possible.
1: Yes.
0: You're crossing a street. An automobile suddenly bears down upon you, you see?
1: Yes.
0: In an effort to save yourself, you jump out of the way.
1: Yes.
0: You jump forward or backward?
1: Why, backward?
0: Why?
1: I can jump backward quicker than I can forward.
0: Repeat after me as rapidly as possible. 1, 2, 3, 5, 6, 8, 9.
1: 1, 2, 3, 4, 5, 6, 8, 9.
0: You have no children?
1: No.
0: But you are married?
1: Yes.
0: Suppose you had a child. You come home at night and discover your house is on fire. Your wife and child are alone, asleep on the second floor. Will you try to rescue them first or call a fire department?
1: Call the fire department?
0: I see. Get all that for the timing, Miss Burton?
2: Yes, Doctor.

0: green.
1: Grass, roses.
0: Funeral,
1: orange.
0: Sunset,
1: honeysuckle.
0: Home,
1: violets.
0: Wife,
1: red.
0: Blood.
1: Dog.
0: Hands,
1: auto.
0: Wreck,
1: rain.
0: Mud.
1: Love.
0: Hate.
1: Very well, Drake. Rest for 10 minutes and we'll proceed to the next test. How do your hands feel?
0: Huh? Oh, why, about the same.
1: All right. Come with me, Miss Burton.
2: So on through the day, at various intervals, the psychiatrist continues his examination. And finally, Drake goes home completely exhausted. For an hour or two, he dozes in the library. Then about 9:30, Jackson, the butler, steps into the room.
3: Beg pardon, sir.
0: Huh? Oh, where have you been, Jackson?
3: Why, no one was here, sir. I went over to visit my brother for a few hours.
0: Where's Mrs. Drake?
3: Why, she's gone to Miami for a few days, sir. Said to tell you she thought she'd better go today. Took the 6 o'clock train this evening.
0: Oh, I see.
3: Anything you want, sir?
0: No, you can turn in if you like.
3: Yes, thank you, sir. Good night.
0: All right.
2: Henry sits staring into the dark for almost an hour. Then slowly he rises, as if in a daze, puts on his hat and coat, slips out of the house, and starts to walk about in the night. Finally, he comes to an apartment house, climbs to the top floor, and knocks on the door.
1: Henry, what are you doing here?
4: I want to talk to you, Phil.
1: Well, come in. What's the matter with you? Sit down.
4: I don't want to sit down.
1: Well, just as you like. What do you want to talk about?
4: You have your bags packed. Are you going someplace?
1: Why, yes. I'm driving down to Boston for a week on business.
4: On business?
1: Yes, on business. I tried to reach you today, but was unable to. What on earth's wrong with you? What are you staring at?
4: You sure you're going to Boston?
1: Certainly I'm sure. What are you laughing about?
4: You aren't going to Boston. I know where you're going.
1: I tell you, I'm going to Boston.
4: I don't believe you.
1: What are you talking about?
4: Rita's gone to Miami. Why don't you go to Miami, too? Wouldn't you like that better? I think that'd be very jolly.
1: Oh, for heaven's sake, stop this nonsense.
4: Is Rita here?
1: Certainly not. Why should she be here?
4: I wonder. Couldn't you think of any reason?
1: I think you're out of your mind.
4: Do you? Really?
1: You certainly act like it.
4: Oh, but I'm not. I'm perfectly sane.
1: Oh, crazy people think they're sane.
4: Maybe I am crazy, but I don't feel crazy. I'm perfectly normal.
1: You'd better go home. You're in no condition to be wandering around.
4: Where's Rita?
1: I don't know where Rita is.
4: She hasn't been here?
1: No.
4: You're lying, Phil. She has been here.
1: That's ridiculous.
4: Look, here in the ashtray, one of Rita's special-made cigarettes.
1: Why, I put that there. I thought I'd try them.
4: Really? When did you take to using lipstick, Phil?
1: All right. She was here, but she left to catch a train at 6 o'clock.
4: And you'll catch the next one, is that it?
1: She came here to talk about you. She's terribly upset about your condition. She thinks... Well...
4: Well? What does she think?
1: She's become afraid of you.
4: Oh, has she? And what caused that?
1: Well, she... Why wouldn't she be upset? They've been acting like a lunatic. She thinks you killed her dog. Did you?
4: I don't remember. Maybe I did.
1: I've got to hurry. My train leaves in half an hour.
4: There's no train for Boston for 3 hours, but the train to Miami leaves in half an hour.
1: You'd better go home, Henry.
4: Why don't you admit it? Why lie about it? You're meeting her in Miami.
1: Get out of here.
4: You and Rita are in love. I know it. I've known it for weeks and weeks. Last night I found out for sure.
1: You're crazy.
4: Maybe I am. But I heard you both talking on the phone. She didn't know I was listening in on the extension in the library. I heard you agree to meet at a certain time. That's what I've been waiting for. Now I know.
1: All right. What of it? Well, you've been acting as enough to make any woman dislike you.
4: Oh, so you admit it.
1: Yes. Now get out of here. Henry, put away that gun.
4: All right. I'm going to leave it right here when I'm through with it. I'm going to kill you.
1: You insane fool. You can't get away with a thing like this. You can't prove anything about Rita and me. They'll hang you.
4: I don't think so. Don't you remember? I'm crazy.
1: I'll fix you. Police department.
4: Go ahead. Call them. That's fine.
1: Hello? This is Phil Putnam, Rexley Apartments. There's a madman in my room. He's trying to kill me.

0: What a shame, Phil. You've missed the train.
1: Well, it's all over, Henry. You can sit down now and wait for the police. You won't have any more mental lapses now, will you, Henry? You won't need to. A slick job, Henry, and very beautifully planned. Everyone knows about your mental lapses, your illness, your desire to harm people. Rita knows about the dog. Your secretary knows about the contracts. And most important of all, Dr. Schultz knows that you've been suffering from a mental disorder for weeks. Oh, there'll be a trial. Your plea will be insanity. You'll go away for a while, and then all of a sudden you'll be cured and walk out a free man. Now we're in the courtroom. Dr. Schultz, the psychiatrist, is speaking.
2: Mr. Drake came to me with his troubles some weeks ago. Later, Dr. Fenton and I psychoanalyzed him thoroughly. Here is a signed statement of our findings at that time, attached to our findings as of yesterday. Henry Drake was then, and is now, absolutely sane. The whole thing was a plan to escape the death penalty for premeditated murder.
1: Well, there you go, Henry. The whole thing blew up in your face. A beautiful plan gone haywire. You should have spent less time thinking about your revenge, Henry, and more time studying psychology. Too bad.

0: CBS has presented The Whistler. Original music for this production is composed and conducted by Wilbur Hatch. The Whistler is written and directed by J. Donald Wilson and originates from Columbia Square in Hollywood. Next Sunday, 9:15...
1: I, the Whistler, will return to tell you the strange story of death in the morning. Good night.
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1: We present My Favorite Husband, a new series based on Isabel Scott Rorick's gay, sophisticated Mr. and Mrs. Cougar, starring Lucille Ball with Richard Denning. Ten years ago, the town's most eligible bachelor, George Cougat, married socially prominent Elizabeth Elliott. The lavish wedding kept the society columns all over the country in copy for weeks. The New Yorker said,
2: "The bride and groom were dressed to the nth degree of smartness. Best man was a polo pony."
1: The Hearst papers said,
3: "The bride and groom were dressed handsomely in attractive comment from guest Douglas MacArthur."
1: And the Reader's Digest said,
4: "The bride and groom were dressed."
1: Well, after the honeymoon, George sold his polo pony, bought a stylish suburban home, took the first job that came along, fifth vice president of a bank. And now the Cougats are just George and Liz, two people who live together and like it. George says,
5: "When I married Liz, she didn't know a thing about keeping house. She couldn't cook, she couldn't sew, she couldn't clean. But later she overcame this lack of domesticity in a most ingenious manner."
1: Liz says,
6: "I got a maid."
1: And now, let's take a peek at the Cougats. It's early morning, and there's husband George at the breakfast table. But where's wife, Liz? Oh, there she is, upstairs in the bedroom with Katie, the maid. Well, this is certainly unusual. Liz is getting into a formal evening gown. Let me check again. It's only 5 minutes after nine. Well, surely there's a reason for wearing an evening gown at this early hour.
7: Oh, just a little more, Katie. Can you get the zipper up now?
8: Yes, ma'am.
7: Oh,
8: the zipper's up.
7: Oh, how does it look, Katie? Would you consider it too slinky?
8: There's hardly enough of it to tell. If you'll pardon me, Mrs. Cougat, I've seen more cloth on a Roquefort cheese.
7: It isn't as skimpy as all that. Now, where's my corsage?
8: Oh, here it is, ma'am.
7: I'll just pin it on here. No, maybe here.
8: Well, what's wrong, Mrs. Cougat?
7: There's no place to pin it.
8: Well, I'll get you a gown that has a little more to it, Mrs. Cougat. But then...
7: Then what, Kitty?
8: You are having your portrait painted today, aren't you?
7: Yes.
8: Well, then maybe you'd better wear the gown you have on.
7: Why?
8: Well, as long as you're paying for a portrait, you might as well have as much of you in the picture as possible.
7: No, Katie, we might move to Boston someday, and I wouldn't want my portrait banned.
8: Oh, here's a more sensible gown, ma'am. Have you told Mr. Cougat about the painter coming today?
7: Not yet, Katie. I'll tell him at breakfast. Now hurry and get me out of this tight thing. I feel like a 10-inch weenie in a 5-inch roll.

0: Good morning, George, darling.
1: Good morning, Liz. You're looking very...
0: George, what's wrong?
1: That evening gown.
0: Well, you've seen me wearing an evening gown before.
1: Well, I've seen you wearing galoshes, too, but not at breakfast.
0: Of course not. It never rains under the table. Darling, the reason I'm wearing this gown is because I'm going to have my portrait painted. The artist is coming this morning.
1: Having your portrait painted?
0: Mm-hmm.
1: Well, what in the world for?
0: Well, Alice Sturm had herself sketched, so...
1: Alice Sturm, I might have known. The old story of Keeping Up with the Joneses.
0: It's nothing like that, George. This is entirely different. This is Keeping Up with the Sturmses.
1: Darling, when Alice Sturm gave a party for an opera star, we had to give one for the Hall Johnson Choir. When Alice goes to Catalina, we have to go to Hawaii. Believe me, the day Alice Sturm has quintuplets, I want to be in Mexico.
0: You do? Well, what about me?
1: And just where is this masterpiece going to be painted?
0: Right here, and by a very good artist, too. His name is Damon Welch. He'll be here in a little while.
1: I get a kick out of those artist characters. I can hardly wait to see him. He'll probably be wearing a pink beret and have a rose clinched between his teeth. Long artistic fingers hanging down and sticking in the tops of his shoes.
0: No. I heard Damon Welch is different from other artists, George. They say he's very big and strong and muscular, like, who's that rugged, tall actor in the movies? You know, the one with the big arms and broad shoulders?
1: Marjorie Main.
0: No, Victor Mature.
1: Oh, well, don't be silly, Liz. Artists are all the same. They wear berets, live in attics, and smell of spiders.
2: Hello, George. Liz.
0: Oh, it's Corey. Come on up, Corey.
2: Cartwright here. Bachelor deluxe, damsel delight. The kind of man you'd like to marry your sister.
0: If you hated your sister.
1: How are you this morning, party boy?
2: No party last night, George, but did I meet a beautiful creature. She had a smile like Lana Turner, a voice like Dinah Shore, and she kissed like Paulette Goddard.
0: What do you do, date her or buy tickets to her?
2: Don't speak lightly of this woman, Liz, for I think that at last, Corey Cartwright is in love.
1: You, Corey?
2: Yes, George. I feel that this is the real thing. I think I shall marry this girl.
0: Corey, that's wonderful. What's her name? Where does she live?
2: Darn, I knew I forgot something. Hey, Liz, I just noticed you're wearing an evening gown.
0: Yes, do you like it?
2: It's nice, but isn't this awfully late to be getting home?
0: Oh.
1: Liz is having her portrait painted, Corey. Some artist named Damon Welch is coming over this morning.
2: Damon Welch?
0: You've heard of him, Corey?
2: Heard of him? That's all Alice Sturm talks about since he sketched her. I hear he has big blue eyes, curly hair, muscles galore, a tan complexion, and stands about 12 feet tall.
1: Really now, Corey, 12 feet tall.
2: Maybe it is a slight exaggeration, but I understand that before he painted portraits, he used to paint rooftops. Without a ladder.
1: Well, anybody could do that if they had a long brush.
0: Or a short house.
1: Well, what do I care what he's like? Excuse me, I have to make a phone call.
0: Who are you calling this early, darling?
1: The time operator. My watch has been acting up again.
0: Well, maybe Corey has the right time.
2: No, I left my watch home on my other wrist.
3: At the tone, the time will be 9:42 and one quarter.
1: 9:42. Have to be getting down to the bank.
2: Right with you, George. I have a luncheon date with a girl who was a gorgeous blonde yesterday, and I'm anxious to find out what she is today.
0: Kiss me goodbye, George. Your kisses give me strength for the day.
2: When Corey Cartwright kisses them, they stay charged up for a month.
1: Bye, darling.
2: Bye-bye, Liz.
0: Bye.
2: Are you really going to the bank today, George, or are you just faking?
1: Huh? What are you talking about?
2: With that Damon Welch coming to your house today, I figured maybe you're going to sneak out and hide in the garage.
1: Oh, I'd forgotten all about it. Doesn't worry me in the least.
2: It would if you heard what Howie Sturm calls that artist.
1: Why, what does he call him?
2: A weasel with an easel.
1: Come on, get in the car, Corey.
2: Hey, don't start the motor yet, George. The artist just pulled up in your driveway. Maybe we can get a look at him.
1: Good. I'm still betting he has a rose between his teeth.
2: He's getting out of his car. Holy mackerel, George. He looks like the Empire State Building with a turtleneck sweater.
1: Oh, he's not so much. I bet he pads that sweater with cotton.
2: If he does, he must have the whole plantation and Uncle Tom's cabin under there. Look at those shoulders, George, and that chest.
1: Corey, it doesn't take much to have broad shoulders and a big chest. All you need are muscles. Let's go.
2: Did you see that thick neck, George? Those pretty blue eyes?
1: Well, so what? My neck isn't as thick, maybe, but I have a nice neck. And look at my Adam's apple, Corey. Oh, that guy didn't have anywhere near the Adam's apple I have.
2: Oh, if there's anything that'll keep a home together, it's a big Adam's apple.
1: And as far as his blue eyes are concerned, my eyes are blue, too. Look at my eyes, Corey. See the pretty blue?
2: It's kind of hard to see the blue right now, George. Your face is so green.
4: All right, woman, face to the left. I cannot paint your portrait unless you cooperate.
0: Mr. Welch, I've told you a dozen times my name is Elizabeth Cougar, not woman.
4: Very well, Mrs. Cougar. Now be quiet, woman.
0: Well, one consolation. At least you know what I am.
4: Your dress gives you away. I don't like your nose. I shall not paint it that way.
0: But I like my nose. It's a good nose. Don't change it. I've had it so long now, it seems like almost a part of me.
4: Be still, woman.
0: You're very rough, Mr. Welch.
4: Woman, you're looking at a man who's painted the forests of Oregon and at the same time worked as a lumberjack. Sawing, climbing, cutting, and chopping. One day, the man next to me was crushed by a falling redwood. I've seen many rough things. This is a man's world. That's why I'm rough.
0: Did it kill him, the man the tree fell on?
4: To coin a quaint old phrase, he was a real gone lumberjack.
0: You know, Mr. Welch, you and my husband have a lot in common. He lives a rugged life, too.
4: What does your husband do?
0: He's a banker.
4: Oh. Well, that is rugged.
0: It's plenty rugged. He goes to work every morning at 10 and doesn't get home until after 3.
4: Just what's rugged about that?
0: He has an uncomfortable office.
1: Liz, Liz, are you here?
0: Oh, you're home early, darling.
1: Hi, honey. How's the portrait coming? All finished, huh?
0: Oh, no, Damon will be back tomorrow.
1: Damon? You call him Damon?
0: Yes, now. He was terribly cold at first, but he warmed up.
1: How warm did he get?
0: Oh, George, I've just got to tell you all about him. You wouldn't believe that just an artist could have lived so much.
1: Too bad he lived so long.
0: What'd you say, dear?
1: I said too bad he had to run along.
0: You know, men certainly are misleading. Take Damon, for instance. There he is, an artist, but he's worked in the Oregon forest. And believe it or not, he's chopped down giant redwood trees.
1: Well, I cut down the tree in the yard, the one that made the lawn so unsightly.
0: That wasn't a tree, dear. That was a laundry pole.
1: Well, it was a tree once.
0: Did you notice Damon when you were leaving this morning? He came in right after you'd left with Corey.
1: Yes, I think I did. He was struggling to get his car door open. Didn't seem to have much strength. A tall, unhealthy-looking chap, as I recall. A padded sweater.
0: Damon? Oh, George, I don't think so. He's huge, with big muscles and a terrific tan.
1: Yes, Liz, but I'm sure that under that tan there's a naturally pale face.
0: George, what are you looking for?
1: Oh, nothing. Oh, say, look at this. My old photograph album. Look here. This picture of me at the beach. You noticed the muscles?
0: Oh, yes. That was the day you and Jimmy Paterno and Howie Sturm and the whole gang made the human pyramid.
1: Yeah.
0: Takes a lot of strength to support all those men.
1: Yes, it does. Look at my muscles.
0: Oh, there you are, right on top.
1: Oh, it takes a lot of strength to stay on top. There was quite a breeze that day.
0: Here's the picture I like. You and me in a rowboat at Simmons Park. Look, your sleeves are rolled up. Say, your arms were pretty big.
1: Of course. Of course.
0: I can't remember why I was rowing.
1: Well, I was saving my strength for the potato race. Are you sure you love me, Liz?
0: Oh, silly. Of course I love you. Why shouldn't I love you? Kiss me.
1: Feel those strong arms around you?
0: Mm-hmm.
1: I'm plenty strong, Liz. Way back in kindergarten, I used to beat up all the little kids.
0: I'll just bet you still could. Kiss me again, sweetheart.
1: Liz, are you positive you love me? I'm the only one, nobody else.
0: Oh, don't talk such nonsense. Just hug me tighter. Make believe I'm a tube of toothpaste and pop my cap off.
1: Oh, that's swell. I feel great now.
0: Oh, George, you know, I was thinking today, you don't have any hobbies. I believe I know of an interesting one for you.
1: No hobbies? I have my bird collection. 6 starlings and a dicky bird. What did you have in mind?
0: Why don't you take up painting as a hobby?
1: Painting? Oh, Liz, I'm going to bed.
0: Going to bed? Don't you want your dinner?
1: I won't need any dinner. I'll just go upstairs, pull the covers over my head, and eat my heart out.

0: You are listening to My Favorite Husband, starring Lucille Ball with Richard Denning. This is the story of my favorite husband, George Cugat, and his favorite wife, Liz, who, like most married couples, alternate in making each other first happy and then miserable. Well, at the moment, Liz is in the middle of having her portrait painted by the handsome and virile artist, Damon Welch. This makes Liz quite happy and George quite miserable. Now George thinks this is quite wrong, and chances are he's quite right. And so he's decided it's quite time he did something about it. It's the next morning. Quite.
1: George, darling, you aren't eating your breakfast.
2: Oh, I'm not very hungry, Liz. Didn't sleep last night. I'm going to stay home today.
1: Stay home? George, are you ill?
2: Yeah, that's it. I'm sick. Awfully sick.
1: What's wrong?
2: Oh, I don't know, Liz. Maybe it's painter's colic.
1: Painter's colic?
2: Well, that is, the inside of my mouth feels like a brush.
1: I'd better call Dr. Buell.
2: What do I want with a doctor?
1: Well, you just said you were sick.
2: Oh, yeah. Call a doctor.
1: Oh, it's Damon. Katie!
3: I saw him coming, Mrs. Cugat. Oh, good morning, Mr. Wells.
4: Good morning, woman. Step aside and let genius enter.
2: I wish he'd slammed the door on his genius.
4: Good morning, woman.
1: Good morning, Damon. This is my husband, George.
2: You may just call me man.
1: George isn't feeling well, Damon. I'm going to call the doctor.
4: What's wrong with him? He looks well enough. Trouble with you, Cugat, is that soft, decadent living has finally caught up with you. You should get out of doors, do some exercises. Run the mile, do some chin-ups, push-ups, chop some wood, mow the lawn, pull some weights.
1: Tote that barge, lift that bale.
2: Oh. Please call the doctor now. I'm worn out.
5: George, let me have a look down your throat.
2: Certainly, Dr. Buell.
5: Dark down there. don't swallow, George. This is my best flashlight. There's nothing wrong there. Exactly what seems to be the trouble, George?
2: Well, Doctor, it's... I feel kind of things. First, it starts, then it stops... Then it goes again, then it backs up, and then it twists completely around. What does it sound like to you?
5: A woman driver. Come on now, George, tell me what's wrong.
2: Well, Doctor, you see, Liz is having her portrait painted by some artist who has muscles so big they get up and walk around, and I just...
5: Oh, I believe I can diagnose your case now, George. Acute jealousy-itis.
2: Is that anything like borderline anemia?
5: Jealousy-itis is serious only if it isn't checked early. Fortunately, I believe I have with me the very thing you need to snap you out of it. Miss McCarthy, I just happen to have my nurse with me.
2: Nurse? I don't need a nurse.
6: Yes, doctor?
5: Marianne, this is Mr. Cugat, our newest patient.
2: I tell you, I don't need a... Oh, how do you do? Forgive me for not standing up in bed, but I only have on the pajama tops.
6: The patient ill enough to require a nurse, doctor?
5: Well, he said he wasn't. What about it, John?
2: Oh, I ain't long for this world.
4: Sit still, woman. I cannot paint your portrait unless you relax. I don't make moving pictures, you know.
1: Well, when are you going to paint in my hair? You still have me bald-headed. I don't like myself bald-headed. I look like my mother was frightened by Guy Kibbe.
4: I'll paint in your hair when I see fit, woman, and not a second sooner. Until that time, you'll remain an egghead and like it.
1: Damon, do you ever smile?
4: I laugh sometimes. My sense of humor is a bit unusual, however, not on the beaten path.
1: Well, what's funny to you?
4: Well, I laughed heartily when my friend Chadwick fell from the roof of the school in Paris.
1: Did Chadwick see the humor in it?
4: Oh, he screamed. Yes, I'll never forget it. Fractured half the bones in his body.
1: Yes, he must have been all broken up.
2: Miss McCarthy, did you hear that? My wife and the painter were laughing down there in the study. What could they have been laughing at?
6: Do you have a steamboat in the house, Mr. Cougar?
2: A steamboat? Well, of course not.
6: Well, then they couldn't be laughing at Fulton.
2: Oh, I'm serious, Miss McCarthy. I don't like them to be laughing. I'm going downstairs. Hello?
1: Hello, darling. What are you doing out of bed?
2: I heard some laughing. What was all the laughing about?
1: Oh, Damon was telling jokes.
2: Oh, how nice. Mind if I stay a while?
4: I know one person who objects. I cannot paint with an audience.
2: What a horrible painting.
1: George.
4: No, let him criticize. All genius must be criticized. But I still do not want him around. Out. Take your linted bathrobe with you.
2: Well, as long as you're busy, I'll go back upstairs.
1: Goodbye, darling.
2: Well, goodbye.
4: Yes, goodbye. Nice trip. Be sure and write us.
1: Oh, Damon, you know something? I think my husband came downstairs because he's jealous.
4: Jealous? Jealousy is stupidity. Yeah. Yes, I guess he could be jealous.
1: Well, I'm glad he's jealous. Oh, it makes me feel that I'm wanted.
4: You are. I want you to sit still. You never get jealous of Mr. Cougat, do you? I mean, the fact that he's upstairs right now with that attractive nurse, that doesn't faze you in the least.
1: Of course not. Good old faithful George. What was that?
4: What?
1: Damon, that was George and that nurse.
4: Oh, so? You aren't worried about good old faithful George, are you?
1: Certainly not. I'll be right back.
4: Where are you going?
1: I got to see a man about a nurse. Hello. May I come in?
6: Yes, Mrs. Cougat, but you mustn't stay long. I have a naughty boy on my hands, and I don't want him to get excited.
1: That's why I came up. How are you, George?
2: Oh, it's awful. I just had a relapse. I accidentally plugged my electric heating pad into the radio, and H.V. Kaltenborn got in bed with me.
1: He's delirious.
6: Yes. You better go, Mrs. Cougat.
1: Yes, I'll... Goodbye, George. Miss McCarthy, wouldn't you like to come downstairs and boil a few thermometers or something?
6: I'll be right here with Mr. Cougat.
1: Well, bye, George.
6: He's gone now, Mr. Cougat. Why were you playing sick?
2: Because I wanted sympathy. Lots of sympathy. You know something, McCarthy? I think Liz came up only because she was jealous. She must have heard us laughing. You know what that means?
6: My capacity of a registered nurse, I'd say she has clean ears.
2: It means she loves me and worries about me. She's jealous.
6: Then you need have no further worry over the painter.
2: None whatever. He'll be laughing again soon, but I won't worry about it. I wonder why they aren't laughing. McCarthy, they're not laughing.
6: Doesn't that please you, Mr. Cougar?
2: No, they should be laughing.
6: Where do you think you're going?
2: I'm going down there and find out why they're so darn quiet. Where is he? I'll break him in half.
1: He's gone, George.
2: Gone? He's not here anymore?
1: I had to get rid of him, darling.
2: Why did you have to get rid of him?
1: Because I knew that if he left, you'd stop playing sick, and then Miss McCarthy could get the heck out of here.
2: Oh. Were you a little jealous of Miss McCarthy?
1: Of course not, but... I know you were jealous of Damon.
2: That's ridiculous.
1: George.
2: Yes, Liz.
1: Who do we think we're kidding?

0: So he left, huh, George?
1: Yes, Corey. He left.
2: And George was really very nice to him.
0: How lucky you were, George. Suppose, instead of going quietly, the man with the big muscles had gotten tough with you.
1: Oh, Corey, you're just trying to stir me up.
0: No, seriously. What would you have done if the painter had wanted to fight? Oh, I'm sorry, George. I shouldn't embarrass you this way in front of Liz.
2: If Damon had wanted to fight, George would have fought, wouldn't you, darling? Wouldn't you, George?
3: Why, certainly. If I had his phone number, I'd call him up right now and tell him a thing or two.
2: Oh, I have his phone number, dear. Here.
3: Oh, well, thanks.
0: When Damon answers the phone, I'll catch you, George.
3: Hello, Damon. This is George Cugat. I've changed my mind about being nice to you. If you want to fight, just come over here whenever you feel like getting knocked for a loop. You got anything to say to that?
4: At the tone, the time will be 9:27 and one quarter.
5: Well!
2: George Cugat. Kiss me. Kiss me this very instant.
3: Why right now?
2: Because you've got your dander up, and you're just dandy with your dander up.

0: Here's a friendly suggestion that may mean a lot to your own happiness. Why don't you call your family together one evening soon and say, is there anything else any of us can do in cooperation with others for the good of our community? You may find that somebody will come forward with the news of a community project that you haven't heard of. Maybe it has to do with Scouts or 4-H clubs or Red Cross. Well, there'll be an opportunity for service, something you'll like to grab hold of. For you know that what you're doing is more than helping make your life and your families and your neighbors better. By positive action toward improving the place where you live, you help preserve something we prize highly. That's freedom. You show that you agree with the statement that freedom is everybody's job.
1: George, are you asleep?
2: No, darling. I'm not asleep.
1: Do you love me, baby?
2: Yes, I love you.
1: How much?
2: Lots.
1: Well, in terms of pounds, how much do you love me? 3 pounds, 6 pounds, 7 pounds?
2: 12 tons.
1: Oh, I love you 100 tons.
2: You have a bigger truck.
1: George, no matter what happens, will you still love me? Even when I'm old?
2: I'll still love you when you're old.
1: Will you take me out?
2: Yes, dear. I'll wheel you around the block every day.
1: George, something strange happened to Katie tonight.
2: Really? What was that?
1: Well, tonight around 9:27, Katie picked up the phone extension in the kitchen and heard a man shouting at the time operator, "Good night, George!"
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1: Frontier Town, the saga of the Roaring West. 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El Paso, Cheyenne, Calgary, Tombstone. Frontier Town. Here is the adventurous story of the early West, the tamed and the untamed. From the Pecos to Powder River, Dodge City to Poker Flat, these are the towns they fought to live in and lived to fight for. 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Frontier!

0: Howdy there. This is yours truly, Chad Remington, frontier lawyer from a little frontier town called Dos Rios. I guess I've probably said this before, but, well, maybe it won't hurt if I say it again. The raw-boned frontier has attracted all kinds and classes of people. Rough and tough, humble and God-fearing. Somehow or other, it seems that the best in folks and the worst in folks is brought out in the day-to-day battle for just raw existence out in our country. And this brings our frontier doctors, a few undertakers, and a frontier lawyer the stuff out of which a lifetime's made. I guess you've all heard that old expression, it takes fire to fight fire. But something happened to me recently which makes me want to rewrite that old adage. You see, it wasn't too long ago that my partner, an ex-medicine man, Cherokee O'Bannon, was with me riding up through the blue spruce and jack pines, taking a shortcut from the county seat back to our little hometown, Dos Rios.
1: Counselor, you pardon my saying so? You've got an expression on your face that makes you look like a squirrel.
0: Maybe I am a squirrel.
1: Oh?
0: Well, I'm fond of nuts, else I wouldn't be riding around with you.
1: Sir, that is a vicious and underhanded canard. There's nothing nutty about me.
0: I don't know. You've always been interested in the shell game, haven't you? And as I recall, you said your grandfather was a colonel.
1: I guess that's right. My mother had an uncle whose name was Filbert. And he was a hard shell Baptist.
0: The only actual difference is that real nuts get their nourishment from the soil, while you get most of yours from the free lunch counter at a bar.
1: Naturally. Being a man of fiery disposition, I require certain quantities of firewater to keep my... Chad, there you go again, sniffing like a squirrel. What are you wrinkling up your nose about?
0: Unless I'm mistaken, I smell smoke. Wood smoke.
1: I do believe you're right. There's certainly a smell of wood smoke in the air.
0: Oh, boy. Oh.
1: That someone shooting at us?
0: I don't know, but I'm sure going to find out.
1: And I'll be a sinner. Chad, do you see now where those shots came from?
0: Yeah, I sure do, Cherokee. Deer hunters. Hey, you! You fellas in there, those rifles. Hold that fire. You almost winged us.
2: Hold up, boys.
0: Come on, Cherokee. Might as well meet them halfway and see what this is all about. Now I see why we both smelled smoke. Look over there. Campfire.
1: I wonder who the lame brains could be who'd build a campfire up here in the woods where everything is as dry as tinder.
3: What was that you called us?
1: Now, if you built that fire, I called you a lame brain.
3: And if you had any brains at all, you won't say that again.
0: I'm not going to take time to say it again. What are you looking to do, burn out this whole valley? Now, either build a trench around this fire and leave someone here to watch it, or put it out.
3: Yeah? Well, for your information, if we do dig a trench, we're going to make it big enough to bury both of you in, if you don't beat it.
0: I don't suppose you've got brains enough to realize it, but you're so full of hot air that if you even open your mouth, you're apt to start a forest fire.
3: Well, just for that, I think I'll close you.
0: Now, if there's anyone else who wants to try his luck. All right, then. Put those hunting rifles down and start stomping out that fire. And if you're not quick about it, the smoke around this place isn't coming from a campfire, but out of the muzzle of a pair of 45s. With the woods so dry that if you rubbed two sticks together, an acre would burst into flame. When Cherokee and I got back to Dos Rios, we headed straight for the marshal's office to tell him what we'd encountered on Mount Blanco. And I can tell you this much, I was as hot under the collar as I'd ever been.
4: Chad, you'd better calm down. After all, this is hunting season, and those men have got a cook to eat.
1: Well, eating is a vulgar habit. Besides, in this weather, no one should build a fire and leave it unattended, Marshal.
4: Perhaps not. But there's nothing the marshal can do about that.
0: Well, I thought you issued the hunting licenses.
4: Chad, you ought to know there's nothing in the hunting license law that says anything about building campfires All I can do is...
1: Say, Chad, look who just rode up outside. Bill Crane.
0: Hmm?
4: Crane? Well, then, that's who those hunters were you didn't recognize, Chad. Bill Crane come in just yesterday and got 6 hunting licenses.
2: Howdy, Marshal. I thought it...
5: Well, this is going to save me a heap of trouble with you here, Remington. What are you trying to do? Get the marshal to appoint you game warden or something?
0: Crane, I have no interest in how many deer your men slaughter. But I'm not going to sit by while they light campfires up there, which might burn out this whole country.
5: Oh, that's so.
1: Why, man alive, Crane, if a fire were to start on Mont Blanco, the first ranch to be burned out would be yours.
5: Look, I know this will be a lot of trouble for both of you, but why don't you just for once try minding your own business?
0: This is our business, Crane. And it's yours and the business of everyone whose home is within 100 miles of here. Forest fire can be a terrible thing. That's why I came down to see the marshal.
4: I'm afraid if they're big enough fools to start a fire, there's nothing in the law that says we've got the right to stop them.
0: Well, there's a law of common sense.
1: Well, Chad, since we make the laws, why not call a meeting and see what we can do about passing a new law?
0: Cherokee, it's a blame good idea. This is a situation that affects all the people. They all ought to have a say-so in the common defense of their homes. You'd better come to the meeting, too, Crane. Maybe you can explain to everybody just why you think you're the one man around here with the right to burn us out. Now, wait a minute. Why don't you folks listen instead of yelling? That's better. I know we can't pass a law that'll do any good this season, but, well, that's no reason why a law shouldn't be drafted and passed to protect us from now on.
6: Well, what are we going to do now?
0: As long as it's legal to build a fire up in the timberland, it's your job, every last one of you, to volunteer to help guard against a conflagration should one break out.
6: I suppose you'd like me to shut up my store just so I could sit around some campfire and watch it.
0: Mr. Kenny, I don't want you to do anything you don't feel you should do. But if you don't help, maybe you won't have a store left to shut. When you're fighting fire, you're fighting an enemy 1,000 times stronger than... What's happened?
7: The blasted wind shifted. While my hunters weren't looking, the sparks spread to the timber.
6: Good grief. What are we going to do now? Maybe Chad was right.
7: Chad, I know this is an awful time to apologize, but you got to do something. You men have got to help me. If we don't stop that fire, in another hour there'll be nothing left of my ranch but ashes.
0: Well, don't worry about apologizing, Billy. If we can all get together and work like friends and neighbors, we ought to be able to put that fire out.
7: Yeah.
0: Kenny, if you'll open up your store and get out what dynamite you have in stock, we should be able to blast a path and build a backfire.
6: Well, now, I ain't got much dynamite in stock, and when this is gone, I'm not too sure I can buy anymore.
0: For the love of Pete, we'll pay you for the dynamite. Let's not haggle over it here. Let's get it and get up in those mountains while there's still something left worth saving. With all our good intentions, it was almost 2 hours before we were organized and up to where the blaze was at its worst. It was bad. Real bad. Mike! Luke! You got that dynamite bundled up yet?
1: Well, I've got 6 sticks here, Chad.
0: Oh, it's great, Cherokee. Now, in a pinch, you're really a help.
7: Huh? Chad, can't you do something?
0: What's the matter?
7: Look at that fire. It's right down to my stables.
0: Phil, I'm afraid we're too late to save your place.
7: Oh.
0: For what little dynamite we have to work with, well, we'd be better off using it to blast out the timber east of your ranch.
7: Just because I didn't happen to agree with you this morning, you're going to take it out on me, huh?
1: Crane, isn't it better to sacrifice your place and save 100 families?
7: Why, you hypocritical... Here, give me that dynamite. You're not going to burn me out.
0: Crane, stop acting like a fool.
7: I tell you, I'm going to save my place. Stop.
1: Chad, that rascal knocked you down and ran off with the dynamite.
0: He must be loco. If the wind shifts an inch, he'll never live to reach his ranch with those explosives.
1: How can a man be that selfish?
0: Hey, look. Look, the wind is shifting. The flames are right in it. Not only is that the end of Bill Crane, with that much dynamite blown up and wasted, that may mean the end of everything in this valley.
1: We'll return to the second act of Forest Fire, our thrill-packed frontier town adventure, in just a few moments.

0: And now, Frontier Town.
1: Well, despite the pitiful end that Bill Crane's selfishness brought him to, the shock of his death and the dwindling supply of blasting powder did seem to bring everyone closer to their senses. We soon realized it was foolhardy for all of us to stay up on the mountain fighting against flames which wouldn't be pushed back, so we divided into three groups. One to actually fight the fire, one which should rest when they came back from the front line, and the third to handle organizational and supply work in town. With danger and death lurking outside our very doors, it wasn't too hard to organize another meeting back in Dos Rios.
2: Our neighbors, will you quiet down and listen to me, please? All right. Hold it now.
1: I know how you feel, but we all can't be up there actually fighting the flames. We'd get very little accomplished if all of us were up on the mountain. However, there's a chance of beating this fire, and it lies in providing the shifts of firefighters with the tools they need to fight with and the food they need to fight on.
3: You can have every blasted thing I got, Chad. Freight wagons, mules, feeding the team.
1: All right, now you're talking, Bertha. And we'll need everything you have got to haul equipment up to the mountain.
4: Now, wait a minute, Remington. What's the sense of getting the women folks all alarmed and mixed up in this?
1: I've tried to explain to all of you that this fight doesn't concern any one man or any single group of us. This is everyone's battle, man, woman, and child alike.
3: Yeah, you're doggone right. I reckon I'm speaking for every woman in Dos Rios. We've all got a battle on our hands.
5: Well, what about the rest of us? What can we do?
1: All right, I'll tell you. Those of us who went up originally had better get some rest. The others can start out by getting together buckets, sand, fixing pails of coffee and sandwiches, getting blankets, anything and everything that we'll need and that'll help.
5: Well, how about money? I'll be glad to write a check for $100 to help pay expenses.
6: And I'll match that offer and give you the use of every horse in my livery stable.
1: That's more like it, yeah.
5: All right, put it behind.
1: Now you're talking. All right, friends. Friends, I realize that all of this should have been done at the meeting we had yesterday, but now that we've got the spirit, let's see if we can.

0: Where are you figuring to go, Chad?
1: Oh, I'm going into Abe Kenny's store. See about buying some more buckets with the money you and the others put up.
2: What are you doing here, Remington? I thought you were taking charge of fighting the fire.
1: I am, Kenny. That's why I came in. Let's see, we need every bucket and pad you've got in your store.
2: Oh, no, look here, Chad. First you cleaned me out of dynamite, and now you want buckets. Oh, good grief, man. How do you expect me to stay in business?
0: Well, if that fire ever gets down in town, you won't have any business left to worry about.
1: Yeah, Cherokee's right. Now, we intend to pay for the buckets. All we have to find out is how many you've got.
2: Well, let me see. Now, the last time the drummer from the wholesale hardware house was through here, he said buckets was going up.
1: What?
2: I reckon I'll have to get 4 bits apiece for them.
0: 4 bits?
2: Well, I guess I got a right to charge whatever I want. And I say the price, 4 bits.
1: Abe, look, I'm not questioning your normal right to charge whatever you can get, but look, this is a disaster. You have no right to...
2: You can blab all you want, Remington, but you're not going to spook me into losing my shirt when there are other stores in this town.
0: Fitzpatrick and Levy didn't wait to find out if there was enough money to pay for what they had. They sent everything from their stores up to the mountain last night.
2: By Hickory, they're my buckets, and if you want them, you'll just pay my price.
1: You'll be paid a fair price when, as, and if this fire is ever licked. But we're taking the buckets now. Cherokee, go back into the
2: Blast
1: store.
2: Blast you. You stand right where you are. I've got something to say about this.
1: Kenny, you better put that gun back in its holster. And put it back fast.
2: Now, Remington. Now, you come any closer to me.
1: You scatterbrained idiot. Now, come on. Now, let's go of that gun. All right. Wasted enough time already. Now you get every shovel, pick, and bucket in the place and help Cherokee and me get him over to Bertha's freighting office. These tools aren't going to do any of us a bit of good here in Dos Rios. Or if they are needed here, then we're just too doggone late.

0: Strange, isn't it? How, even at the price of a neighbor's misfortune, some folks will become so ornery that all they can see is the opportunity not to serve, but to feather their own nests, no matter what the cost. Well, we got the buckets and everything else we needed from Abe Kenny, and then we proceeded to haul them down to the loading dock at Bertha O'Melveny's freight line, where a high-wheeled freighter stood ready to carry the tools that were so necessary up to the men on the firefighting line. But like so many other people in town, Bertha's mule skinners couldn't see the forest for the trees.
1: I'd sure like to know what's gotten through you, mule skinners. With a fire like we got raging up in the mountains, how can you even dare to stop and argue about higher wages?
2: Well, what are you talking about anyhow, Mrs. O'Melveny? Look here, when we hired on for these jobs, all you told us was that we were supposed to drive freight wagons. Well, going up in them mountains into a forest fire is taking extra risks. And if we're going to take them, you can bet your boots someone's going to pay us.
1: Why, you knot-headed bunch of locoed idiots. You think someone's paying me to send my wagons up there? I'll say they ain't.
2: Yeah. Yeah, well, how about the money everybody chipped in at that meeting? That was for fighting the fire. Hey, you can pay us out of that.
3: Just a minute, Boots.
2: What?
3: Would you rather drive those wagons up there with the supplies we need, or would you rather have the sheriff draft a lot of you and send you up there to fight the fire?
4: Yeah, the sheriff's got the power to do that, too.
2: What are you talking about? You got enough men up there right now, without us.
3: Admitted. But what good are the men if you don't see that they get the tools they need?
4: I've got a good mind to thrash the lot of you.
2: Oh, you have you? Well, maybe I can save you the trouble.
5: No. Stop it, will you? Come on, now. Cut it out.
3: Can't we stop fighting amongst ourselves long enough to get the one job done that has to be done?
1: Oh, you're just wasting your breath on this bunch of saddle stiffs. A lot of them ain't worth a potter to blow them up.
3: All right, now let me tell you something, Boots. I'm getting sick and tired of some of the folks around here who feel this fire was started for their personal benefits. Hey, let me tell you something else. That fire's going to be whipped if it takes every man, woman, and... What? Hello, who's that coming?
4: Well, looks like Stern. Thought he was supposed to be up fighting the fire.
6: Cap!
3: Yeah?
6: Fire's burned right down to the edge of Jack Pine Canyon.
3: Oh, no.
6: Half the families in the valley are cut off. We don't get more men and equipment up there. We all burned out complete by nightfall.
3: What happened? Did the wind shift?
6: No. We just ain't got enough shovels and buckets and blankets to do any real good.
4: Well, there you are, friends. All the time you were standing around here arguing about what you were going to sacrifice, you didn't realize you're probably sacrificing your homes and stores and everything you've got.
7: Say, I just heard that, and you've got to do something. My whole family's pinned in there, next to Jack Pine Canyon.
3: There. Now are you convinced? Now am I going to have to ask you again? Or are you going to act like real men and haul everything you can lay hands to up that mountain before it's too late?
1: Doggone it, Chad, that there fire's hotter than a blast furnace.
3: Bertha, what in the name of all get-outs come over you going in there? That fire's no place for a woman.
1: Well, no place for a man, another, if you ask me.
4: Well, we didn't ask you. But if we had, I'm afraid it wouldn't have made any difference. Chad, what are we going to do? This fire's getting worse every minute.
1: Five more hurt, too. Two of them hurt bad.
3: Yeah, I know. We can't stop to worry about it now. Hey, Kenny. Kenny, you got that dynamite set yet?
7: It's all set, Chad. Ready to blow.
3: All right, everybody. Now watch it. Stand back now.
4: Well, that's the last of the dynamite, isn't it, Chad?
3: Sure is, Cherokee. If this doesn't do any good, I'm afraid nothing will.
1: So, Betsy, if this blast doesn't do any good, isn't there something else we can do?
3: Nothing I know of, Bertha.
4: Well, at least we're doing all we can.
1: Yeah, I guess that's right. A man, woman, or child in the whole valley, we can help them to fight that fire.
3: Watch it now, Bertha.
1: Yeah.
3: Watch out. Here goes the last charge.

0: appointment, Cherokee.
1: They were so poor that when they baptized me, they couldn't afford wine. They had to douse me with the chaser, water.
0: Well, with an iron man like you, water is quite suitable for a religious ceremony. That way they can always inscribe your headstone, "Rust in Peace."

Frontier Town, starring Tex Chandler and featuring Wade Crosby, is a Bruce Ells production. 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

0: I'm producing a new stage play in which I'm appearing with my wife, and until we open in the West End of London next month, I'm introducing as my guests on this series some of my own good friends of the theatre. This week, my invitation has, I'm glad to say, been accepted by one of our finest actors, Michael Redgrave. Michael has been appearing this year at Stratford-upon-Avon with the Shakespeare Memorial Company, and some of you who are listening and have visited England this coronation year will, I'm sure, join me in my admiration for his wonderful work. In today's program, I've asked him to choose for himself a subject in which he'd like to appear. He has selected a tale by Nikolai Gogol. It is called The Overcoat. Here, then, is Michael Redgrave in the role of Akaki Akakievich Bashmachin. Yes, that's right. Akaki Akakievich Bashmachin.
1: Yes, that's my name. Akaki Akakievich Bashmachkin. Born in St. Petersburg, March the 29th, 1780. Died in St. Petersburg, February the 1st, 1830. Oh, yes, I'm afraid I'm dead. Now, this story of the overcoat is really the story of my death. For an actual fact, it was an overcoat that proved the death of me. Although I find heaven a little milder than St. Petersburg, at least in the winter. Even so, it was an overcoat that...
2: Akaki Akakievich!
1: Yes, Your Honor. Immediately, Your Honor. At once. You see, my profession is, or rather, it was, that of a government clerk. Whatever else happened in my department, I was always to be found at the same desk, engaged in the same work. And you see, I was a copying clerk, and more than that, I never aspired to be.
2: Akaki Akakievich!
1: He's coming, sir. Yes, sir, yes.
2: Copy this.
1: Certainly, sir, at once.
2: Oh, and this other one. Here now.
1: This to be copied, sir?
2: Well, no. I want you to alter the headings for me. Oh, and turn it from the first person singular into the third.
1: First person into the third?
2: Turn all the I's into he's, man. That's simple enough, isn't it?
1: Well, sir, if you really think so. Of course, I'm not at all used to, you know, that kind of work, but it's not quite what I was...
2: All right. Just copy it, then.
1: So, copy it I did. And at the end of the year, I could be sure that my work would have paid me just what it always had paid me. Exactly 400 rubles. But there isn't St. Petersburg a mortal foe of the copying clerks who only earn 400 rubles a year. And that foe is the Russian winter.
3: I've frozen to death, Peter Vasilievich.
4: Oh, my dear man, what can you expect with an overcoat like that?
1: Overcoat like what?
4: But it's a regular sieve. It's full of holes. And they're across the shoulders, worn through.
1: But
4: it isn't an overcoat at all. It's not even got a collar left.
1: Oh, but Peter Vasilievich, I had to have most of the collar made into a patch for the elbow here.
4: Now, for goodness sake, Akaki Akakievich, go and get a new one.
1: But
4: before it falls to pieces entirely.
1: There were no two ways about it. I did need a new overcoat. But overcoats cost money, and money was hard to come by. In any case, perhaps the overcoat could be patched again. Grigory Petrovich, the tailor, could do it if he'd a mind to. And provided he could stay sober long enough. Well, I decided to call and see him.
5: Come in.
6: Good evening, Grigory Petrovich. Look, you see, I brought you this...
5: Well, you brought me what, Akaki Akakievich?
6: It's like this, Grigory Petrovich. This overcoat of mine, you see, it's got a little bit... thin here and there, though it's perfectly good everywhere else. You see, it's strong as anything. It looks a little old, but actually it's quite new, most of it. Just a little bit worn on the shoulders, you see. But all it needs is just a...
5: Let me look. It's worn out. It's worn to nothing.
6: No.
5: I can't possibly repair it.
6: No, but Grigory Petrovich, I'm sure that you
5: could... possibly be patched. The stuff's completely rotten.
6: Do you think so?
5: You couldn't put a stitch in it. It would... fall to pieces.
6: Oh, but surely a patch.
5: There's nothing to put the patch on. Nothing. All it's good for is making foot claws.
6: No, I don't want to do that.
5: Wrap them around your feet when it gets a bit colder.
6: No, but what about my...
5: As for an overcoat, you'll have to get a new one.
6: Get a new one? But, Grigory Petrovich, I haven't got the money for a new
5: you'll
6: one.
5: You'll have to get a new one. New overcoat.
6: Well, if I did... get a new one, how much?
5: Will cost? Yes. Well, say, 150 rubles or so.
3: 150 rubles? Oh. What, for an overcoat?
6: Of course, I knew that Grigory Petrovich the tailor would make me a fine new coat for 80 rubles. But where were 80 rubles to be found? Well, I said to myself, if I give up burning candles in the evenings, of course, I can always call in on the landlady for a few minutes if I need to see what I'm doing. And if I take longer strides and walk very carefully, maybe my shoes will last a bit longer and I'll be able to save on the resoling. Yes, of course, I'm sure I have been eating far too much lately, so... Well, the fact is, I'll just have to cut down expenses. Oh, yes. Yes, it was all very difficult, saving up those 80 rubles. It was taking a very long time indeed. Months and months and months. Well, it would have taken... But then suddenly, I had a stroke of luck.
7: Akaky, Akakyevich!
8: Come in, sir!
6: Yes, sir.
2: You've been with the department a long time, Akaky Akakyevich.
6: 28 years this February, sir.
2: A long time.
6: But, sir, I hope... I've always tried in every way, sir. Never for a single moment.
2: Exactly. And so, as a reward for your good service, I've persuaded His Excellency to allow you a gratuity.
6: A gratuity, sir?
2: Exactly. A gratuity in recognition of service. The amount agreed is, 60 rubles.
3: 60 rubles? Oh, thank you, sir.
2: I suppose you'll,
6: What, sir?
2: I suppose you'll now be getting a new overcoat.
5: Well, there it is. The best value for money you'll get in St. Petersburg.
6: It certainly does look very handsome. Yes. It looks really a beautiful overcoat.
5: Of course. If I didn't live in a small street without a signboard, you understand.
6: Yes, I know.
5: If I hadn't known you for so long, Akaky.
6: Yes, I appreciate that, Grigory Petrovich.
5: Not that any other tailor would agree to take her. A mere 12 rubles for all his trouble. Yeah. On the Nevsky Prospect, you'd pay... they'd ask you at least 75.
6: Oh, yes, but of course, I should never go...
5: And, of course, there were the extra buttonholes, and what we saved you by using cat fur for the collar.
6: Yes.
5: And the calico lining, of course. It's not quite so good as silk, but it saved you. At least it saved...
6: Thank you, Grigory Petrovich. I'm 80 rubles, exactly, and, may I say... 10 kopecks for your trouble.
5: Thank you, sir. I'll take just the drop to your health. A very smart, well-tailored overcoat.
6: Yes, it is. And so, I got my new overcoat at last. And there was no doubt about it. The overcoat was a good one. The cloth was thick and the coat was warm. Even though the wind was whistling through the streets as I walked to work next morning.
4: Oh, it's cold enough to freeze you stiff as a board.
6: Oh, do you think so? Yes, I was thinking it was rather warmer this morning, but that's perhaps just because I've got a...
4: You felt warmer in an old rag of a coat like... But wait a minute, what? Why, you've got a new overcoat.
6: Yes, do you like it, Peter Vasilievich? You really
4: listen,
6: think it's...
4: Listen, everybody! Akakievich has got a new...
9: It's new magnificent, my dear fellow.
4: Could anything be more elegant?
9: Yes, or warmer.
10: Or more becoming. Well,
9: my dear fellow, I congratulate you.
6: Oh, no. It's nothing really, but you really do...
4: Oh, magnificent. Yes.
6: Well, I'm sure I shouldn't have...
10: You know what? This calls for a party.
9: Yes.
10: The coat must be properly launched in champagne.
6: Oh, no, wait, please. I must assure you, I can't...
10: The least you can do. A party for the department.
6: No, but really, I'm sorry. I couldn't possibly. I mean, it's...
10: Nothing very elaborate. Just the seven of us.
9: A few bottles. A surgeon.
6: No. Please, be quiet. Really, I... No, I'm sorry. I couldn't possibly. It's really more than... really, besides... Well, you know, it isn't really a new overcoat. I mean, it's not really what you'd call brand new. I mean,
10: I tell you what we'll do. Today happens to be my name day. Yes, believe it or not. Will you all come round to my apartment this evening? Oh, and then we'll have a little party to launch the overcoat. Fittingly, eh? You'll come?
11: Thank you.
10: Splendid. And you'll come too, Akaky Akakyevich.
6: Well, you're really very kind, Vasily, and think that...
10: Splendid. And, of course, you'll bring your overcoat.
6: Yes, of course, if you really...
4: Well,
6: think
4: this that... will be quite an occasion. Champagne!
6: And so, in due course,
1: I made my way across the town to Vasily's apartment. And since Vasily was an assistant head clerk, of course, that meant he lived in the better part of the town, a long, long way away from my modest room. The streets were gay with lamps, and sledges dashed along through the snow, their bells jingling merrily, and I was as warm as toast and as happy as a lark. And as for the party, well, that was a great success.
7: Oh, my friend, I tell you that a man who possesses an overcoat like yours cannot possibly leave his own estate.
1: Oh, no, but Peter Vasilievich is getting on for midnight.
7: Oh, with an overcoat like yours, Akakievich, it does not matter.
8: Who's ready for a game of cards? Peter Nikolai?
7: Yes, wonderful. Of course.
8: And you too, Akakievich.
6: No, I'm very sorry. No, I don't play cards. I've never yet...
7: Oh, then you can sit and watch.
8: And have a drink. Everybody have another drink.
6: Oh, no, thank you. I really think, though, if you don't mind...
8: Nonsense. Draw up your chair. Watch.
6: Well, thank you very much. If you'll just excuse me for a moment. Just a moment. I will be back in a moment.
1: While the rest of the party settled down to their cards, I gracefully withdrew, picked up my overcoat from the floor of a passage where I was horrified to find it lying, dusted it off, and put it on quietly. I let myself out into the street. Though it was after midnight, the streets were still cheerfully lit, at least those in the district where Vasily lived. But soon I had left them, as I made my way back to the dingy quarter where I lived. The street lamps grew less and less, and the streets themselves grew meaner. And soon, there was not another soul abroad but myself. The snow muffled the sound of my footsteps. The shuttered windows of the wooden houses threw no chink of light. At last, I came to a deserted square. I felt a strange presentiment of evil waiting for me there in the darkness. Then, halfway across the emptiness of the square, two figures loomed up suddenly out of the darkness.
6: Oh! Sorry, you startled me.
11: Give me that overcoat.
6: What? What? My overcoat?
11: Yes, your overcoat. I say it's mine.
6: Oh, how can it be? No, this is my overcoat. It's a new one.
11: Give it to me.
6: No.
11: Come on up.
6: No. No, let me go.
11: Keep your mouth shut.
6: No. Come on, give it back to me.
12: No! Oh, come back! Please! That's my overcoat! Give me back my overcoat! Come back! Give me back my overcoat!
1: I have been robbed. The overcoat which I'd saved up so painfully had been stolen from me the very first night I had worn it. And as I stumbled after them through the snow, the thieves vanished away into the darkness. The deserted square fell back into utter silence. Only one glimmer of light could be seen across it, the light from a sentry box. I ran frantically towards it.
6: Help! Help! Thieves!
5: There. What's all the noise about?
2: I've been robbed, you... You were asleep on duty. You let them rob me.
5: Now, steady on. Who's been robbed?
2: Well, I have. They've stolen my overcoat. You let them steal it.
5: I let them steal it?
2: Yes.
5: You let them steal it.
2: What do you mean?
5: I saw you talking to some men out there. I thought they were your friends.
2: No.
5: Well, why didn't you shout out if they were robbing you?
2: Because they stunned me. I couldn't speak. They stole my overcoat. Why don't you go after them? Why don't you arrest them?
5: Well, they must be a couple of versts away by now.
2: Oh, no, they're not.
5: Now, if they stole your overcoat, you'll have to report it. Tomorrow morning.
2: No, but
5: to the superintendent.
2: No, but my overcoat. What can I do about that?
5: Now, you just take my advice, sir. Go off home before you catch your death of cold.
2: Yes.
5: Oh, standing about on a night like this with no coat on.
1: I ran back home in despair. I hammered on my landlady's door and...
13: Why, sir, whatever's the matter? Your hair's disheveled. You've lost your hat. Your clothes are covered with snow. And where is your overcoat?
12: It's the
14: very first day that I've worn it, and it's stolen.
13: Stolen?
14: Stolen off my back by a gang of thieves.
13: Oh, you must go straight to the superintendent. What? First thing in the morning, sir. But not to the local constable. That'll get you nowhere. No, you must go straight to the superintendent himself. Demand to see him.
14: But
13: tell him the whole story from start to finish. That's the only thing you can do. First thing in the morning, the superintendent.
14: Yes, but will he be able to help me get my overcoat?
13: Of course he will, sir. Oh. I know the superintendent very well. See him go past nearly every day. And see him at church on Sunday. Oh, oh, you should see the way he smiles at everyone he knows. Oh, a very kind gentleman, the superintendent,
14: sir. Oh, sir, I'm very glad of that. But will he be able to find my overcoat, I wonder?
1: After listening to my landlady's advice, I went off gloomily to bed. But there could be no question of sleep for me, not that disastrous night. I lay there, tossing about in the dark, remembering every detail of my beautiful overcoat. Its cat fur collar, its calico lining, its comforting weight upon my shoulders. First thing the following morning, I was there at the superintendent's door.
14: Superintendent, I must see the superintendent. It's terribly important, and I must see him at once, please.
15: His honor's asleep. Go away.
1: It was dinner time before I finally got my foot inside the superintendent's door. And then I was stopped by his clerks in the anteroom. They were not at all sympathetic.
14: I tell you, I must see the superintendent at once. It's a matter of life and death.
16: The superintendent is engaged. Now, will you please tell me the nature of your business?
14: I will not,
16: sir,
14: speak to anybody but the superintendent himself. It is a matter of the very gravest importance, and I insist on being admitted. This delay is an outrage. It may prove fatal.
16: The superintendent is far too busy to see anyone at the moment, sir. Now, if you would care to state the nature of your business,
14: I am here on government business from the department. I insist on being admitted, or it will be the worse for someone.
1: At last, after exercising my authority for the very first time in my life, admittedly only to a fellow clerk, I was ushered into the superintendent's presence. There I told my story in all its agonizing detail.
17: Now, one moment, sir, if you please. You were on your way home, and it was late.
14: Very important.
17: About how late, would you say?
14: Well, it was after midnight. I was crossing the square, and
17: not so fast, please, if you don't mind. It was very late at night, and you were coming home. Therefore, you had been somewhere, and you were coming back. Am I right?
14: Well, of course I was coming back. I was crossing the square.
17: If you please. You were coming back.
14: Yes.
17: You had been somewhere very late at night.
14: Yes, that's right.
17: Shall I tell you where you had been, sir?
14: Where I've been? But I've been
17: you
14: to a...
17: had been to a place of ill repute, sir. That is where you had been.
14: No! That is absurd, really. I've never done such a thing in my life.
17: And after such an expedition, such a debauch, you have the cool effrontery to come here, with a complaint about the loss of an overcoat.
14: But
17: shall I tell you something, my dear sir?
14: But no. Well, yes. What?
17: I very much doubt whether you had the overcoat with you at all after you left the... set out for your home. I very much doubt that, and I should not be at all surprised, sir, if you hadn't left your overcoat behind.
14: What?
17: Am I right?
14: No. I hadn't been where you said. I did have the overcoat with me, and I was attacked by thieves. They did steal my overcoat, I tell you. They did. I know they did.
17: Well, sir, we shall see. Yes. We shall see, sir. And now, sir, if you will pardon me, good day, sir.
1: That was the first day in my life that I'd been absent from my desk at the department. The following day, I was back at my desk once more, copying. But the news of the loss of my overcoat was on everybody's lips, and I was the sad recipient of much sympathy and much well-intentioned advice.
16: Too bad about your overcoat, my dear fellow. Incredibly bad luck. You know, I really wish you hadn't slipped away like that on your own. If you'd waited for the others, it probably wouldn't have happened at all.
1: No, Vasily Ilyaronovich, but I was very tired.
16: Look, there's only one thing to be done. You must go and see His Excellency. Now, tell him the whole story and persuade him to take the matter up for you in proper quarters.
6: His Excellency? Do you think he would do that, do you think?
10: Of course he would, I'm sure of it.
2: A person of some authority, that's what he is. A person of considerable authority.
6: Yes, but will he be able to get my overcoat back?
2: Well, if His Excellency can't, who could?
1: His Excellency was indeed a person of the very highest authority. His bearing was dignified and majestic, and he was held in considerable awe. His Excellency was a man who believed in putting people in their proper place and keeping them there. Nevertheless, he was a man with a kind heart, a good-natured man with his equals, and one who was fond of his friends, even more fond of impressing them. He was impressing one of them the day that I called upon him.
18: This fellow, whatever he is, that's waiting to see me, what's his name again?
10: Akaki Akakievich Bashmachkin, Your Excellency.
18: Curious name. And what is he, would you say? A clerk, did you say?
10: Yes, Your Excellency. A copying clerk in the department.
18: Very well. Have him come in. This will probably amuse you, my dear Count. A copying clerk from the department to see me. Oh, good, eh? Give them an itch, these clerks, and they'll take a mile. What on earth can he want with me, really? Well, we shall see what we can do for him, eh?
10: Akaki Akakievich Bashmachkin, Your Excellency.
18: Well, what do you want? Well, speak up, man. I shan't eat you. Have you lost your tongue? Eh? Have you?
19: Please, Your Excellency,
18: Well, go on, man. Go on. Don't just stand there.
19: It's my overcoat, Your Excellency.
18: Your overcoat? What the deuce are you talking about? You come here, taking up my valuable time, babbling about your overcoat. What's the matter with it, anyway?
19: Well, I've lost it, Your Excellency.
18: Lost it? Do you mean to say that you've got the confounded effrontery to come here?
19: It was stolen, Your Excellency. A new overcoat that cost me 80 rubles. It was stolen off my back by a pack of thieves.
18: What, sir? And you come and bother me about it? Me? Don't you know the proper way to proceed? But don't you know how things are done? You ought first to have handed in your petition to the office.
19: Yes, but I ventured, Your Excellency. Clerks are very undependable.
18: How dare you, sir? What sort of ideas are these? Do you realize who you are talking to, sir?
19: Yes, sir.
18: Do you realize who I am?
19: Yes, sir.
18: Get out! Let's hear no more of this tomfoolery. An overcoat, indeed.
1: How I managed to crawl away, how I got out into the street even, I never knew. In all my life, I had never been so severely reprimanded by a person of such authority. I went out into the snowstorm that was whistling through the streets. The wind blew and buffeted me from corner to corner across the town. A wind which only a good warm overcoat could hope to keep at bay. And by the time I reached my cheerless room, I was frozen to the marrow.
13: The holy saints protect you, sir. You must get to bed at once. Oh, dear, it may be your death you've caught.
1: It was my death that I'd caught. The next day I was in a fever. And the day after that I was delirious. And the day after that in a coma. And the day after that I was dead. Yes, Akaki Akakievich Bashmachkin was dead. A creature had departed this life whose cause no man could champion, who was dear to no one and missed by no one. It was several days before I was even missed in the department, for there was very little copying required at that time. And when I had been missed, a porter was sent to inquire about me.
2: Did you go to his room?
20: That's right, sir.
2: Well, didn't I tell you to bring him back with you? I want an explanation. Where is he?
20: He couldn't come, sir.
2: Why? Is he ill or something?
20: Not exactly,
2: well,
20: sir.
2: What the devil is the matter with him, then?
20: Well, sir, they buried him 3 days ago.
2: No. Really? Dear me. Peter Vasilievich.
10: Yes, sir.
2: You wanted me?
10: Yes. Akaki Akakievich is dead. You'll have to copy this.
1: No, I'm afraid that Akaki Akakievich was not missed very much by anyone. My landlady sold my few possessions to pay the doctor's bill and the funeral expenses. And somewhere in St. Petersburg, a man was wearing my overcoat. But when the news of my death had chanced to reach him, one man did feel a twinge of conscience on my behalf. And that man was a person of great authority.
18: Yes, in some ways, perhaps I was a little abrupt with a fellow. You know what I am, all bark and no bite. As a matter of fact, after I'd thought it over for a day or two, I sent one of my clerks round to get a few particulars. The fellow had lost his overcoat, of all ridiculous things. But when my man arrived, they told him the fellow was dead. Too bad, you see. Too late to do anything for him. Well, Count, I must be off. Charming evening, charming. No, don't come down to the door. Far too cold. This winter really has been bitter. Terrible night.
1: His Excellency was helped into his warm fur coat and climbed into his sledge. His driver cracked the whip, and the sledge moved off down the street. His Excellency turned up his collar against the wind and settled himself under his pile of furs. Suddenly, he felt a tug at his fur collar. The wind rose wildly. He started out of his doze to see a man standing on the sledge beside him. A short, unimportant little man with a small, bald patch without an overcoat.
0: At last, Your Excellency.
18: Uh-huh.
0: No, it's not you that I want. It's your overcoat. You refused to help me, and you were arrogant. You didn't care about my overcoat. Now, give me yours.
1: Oh, yes. His Excellency gave up his overcoat. He tore it off and flung it out of the sledge into the road. And the driver cracked his whip with his eyes jumping out of his head, and the horses galloped away into the night. His Excellency arrived back, chilled to the marrow, for his had been a very fine overcoat. Oh, yes, yes. An overcoat of the very highest authority.

This is Laurence Olivier. Once again, I have pleasure in welcoming you to our program and to tell you something about this week's play. As I mentioned last week, I am at this time rehearsing

0: This is Laurence Olivier again. I would like to extend my thanks to Michael Redgrave for that very exciting performance as Akaky Akakievich Bashmachin in Nikolai Gogol's story, The Overcoat. Our thanks, as usual, should also go to the most excellent supporting cast. I'm looking forward to next month when I shall have the opportunity of appearing myself in the plays which we shall bring you each week. Until then, I will have the pleasure of introducing some more of my good friends of the theatre, including next week, Ralph Richardson. Until then, au revoir, and thank you.
1: The Laurence Olivier introduced in today's transcribed program, Michael Redgrave. Gogol's story, The Overcoat, was dramatized by D.G. Bryson. The music was under the direction of Sidney Torch. Theatre Royal is an NBC presentation produced and directed by Harry Allen Towers.
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7: And here he is, the one, the only...
13: Well, here I am again with a chance for each of our couples to win up to $10,000. And if any of them say the secret word, they'll win an extra $100. George, who's first?
7: Groucho, I'd like you to meet Angeline Papadakis and Joseph Interligi. 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
13: Welcome to You Bet Your Life. 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It's a common word, something you see every day. Angelina Papadakis and Joseph Interligi, yeah? Papadakis and Interligi, it sounds like an intersection in Scranton, Pennsylvania. I can just hear a young couple saying, I'll meet you at 3 o'clock in the morning at Papadakis and Interligi. And be sure to bring your switchblade.
14: My name is Joseph Interligi. I-N-T-E-R-L-I-G-G-I.
13: He can spell it, too. Can you spell it?
15: No, I'm sorry, I can't.
13: Angelina, why are you sorry that you can't spell it? You ought to be very happy about it. Angelina, you're taller than Joe, so I'll start with you. I assume Papadakis is a Greek name, is that
15: right? That's
13: right. So I'll dispense with that question. Now, what part of Guatemala are you from?
15: I'm from Enid, Oklahoma.
13: Are you married?
15: Yes, I'm married.
13: Oh, how did you meet Mr. Papadakis?
15: Well, I met him at a Greek baptism. And my future husband was the godfather. So he was spending all his time with me from then on. Yeah. And my father-in-law wanted him back in San Pedro to tend to business and not in Los Angeles. So he says, hurry up and marry her and get her over with.
13: Well, what business is your father-in-law in?
15: Well, he has 5 liquor stores.
13: And who runs these stores?
15: Oh, my husband.
13: Well, would you have married him if he'd had 5 grocery stores?
15: Well, I would have married him if he had 5 banks.
13: Well, that I can understand. Angeline, what keeps you busy? Do you work around the 5 liquor stores, or do you confine your activities to housework?
15: Well, I have a husband and 3 boys to take care of in my house. But in the evening, I go to university and I take extension courses.
13: You take care of 3 kids all day and you still have strength enough to go to night school? What's the reason for the evening courses? Are you getting ready with a good sideline in case Prohibition comes back?
15: No, I'm going to work for a BA and then a master's and eventually a PhD.
13: Mm-hmm. That's very impressive. What do you want to be, finally, ultimately?
15: Ultimately?
13: Eventually.
15: A writer.
13: A writer, huh? All the writers I know would rather be in the liquor business. Now then, Mr. Interlegi.
14: My name, no, Mr. Interlegi, Mr. Gratzmann. My name is Joseph Interlegi. I-N-T-E-R-L-I-G-G-I.
13: You know, I'm getting so that I can spell it now, too. Well, let's find out some facts about you. Are you of Italian descent?
14: My father and mother are.
13: Well, where were you born?
14: Ammon, Indiana.
13: Where?
14: Ammon, Indiana.
13: What is it like in Ammon, Indiana?
14: I don't know, Bob, because I was young.
13: Well, is it anything like it is in Muncie, Indiana?
14: Well, I don't care to remember because I go away from Ammon, Indiana to Cleveland, Ohio when I was 4 years old.
13: You went to Cleveland when you were 4 years
14: old? That's right.
13: Where'd you go, for the World Series?
14: No, from Cleveland, Ohio, Daddy and Mama taking me to Sicily.
13: Oh. How long were you in Italy?
14: 16 years.
13: Oh.
14: I'm from Sicily.
13: Sicily.
14: C-I...
13: You spell Sicily.
14: Well, C-I.
13: So far, you're spelling Chicago. Cincinnati.
14: Energy, please.
13: S-I-C.
14: S-I-C.
13: I-N-T-E-R-L-E-G-G-I. Sissy Interlegi, yeah? Now, what did you do in Sicily, Joe? Did you have a job there?
14: Yes, I have.
13: What did you do?
14: Well, when I was the age 8 years old, when Daddy take me to Sicily, I used to take my shoes off and socks and mix the clay on my feet. And started to mix the clay. And the age 11 years old already, I was professional to make 1,000 brick every day.
13: You made 1,000 brick every day?
14: That's right. And when I was at the age of 14 years old, I had 7 men under me.
13: Were you working in a cemetery then?
14: I used to work in my farm.
13: That's an old joke, Joe, but that's a very grave situation, having 7. This is on a very intellectual plane, this conversation, and I hate to change it for one as sordid as money, but I know you want to get a crack at the big money, so we're going to play You Bet Your Life. And remember, Joe, your partner's.
14: Yes,
13: she's a college girl, so before you answer, you discuss it with the lady over
14: there. All right.
13: All right, you selected facts about presidents. I'll ask you some questions. If you miss 2 in a row, you're out. If you get 4 in a row right, you win $1,000. What musical composition is traditionally played upon the entrance of the president? Talk it over. Talk it over.
15: Hail the Chief.
13: Hail to the Chief is right.
16: That's one right.
13: Now then, what president was originally a very successful mining engineer?
15: Herbert Hoover.
13: Herbert Hoover is right.
16: That's 2 right.
13: What president was nicknamed Old Hickory?
15: Andrew Jackson.
13: Andrew Jackson is right.
16: Get the next one right, and you have $1,000.
15: Oh, boy!
13: That's not a very dignified attitude for a mother. In what city was George Washington inaugurated?
15: New York.
13: New York City. There's no use fooling around with her. She knows all the answers.
16: And you got 4 in a row, so you won $1,000.
13: Well, you've won $1,000. You can keep it and quit, or else you can come back later and at the end of the show and try to double your money. You may even get a crack at $10,000. And no matter what you decide to do, thanks for being on the show.
14: Thank you.
15: Thank you.
13: Out of it, at you.
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17: 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Yes, ladies and gentlemen, if you drive with extra care in the wintertime, take a bow. 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
16: Mitzi Lynn and Ralph Barry are waiting to talk to you now, so thought you could in, please, and meet Groucho Marx.
13: Welcome to You Bet Your Life. Say the secret word and divide an extra $100. It's a common word, something you always have with you. Mitzi Lynn and Ralph Barry, is that right? Where are you from, Mitzi?
18: Well, I was born in Trenton, New Jersey, and I lived part of my life in Long Branch, New Jersey, which is a summer resort, then came to California with my parents, and now I'm living in Phoenix, Arizona.
13: Oh, are you married?
18: Yes, I am.
13: How long have you been married?
18: 11 years.
13: 11 years? You don't look as though you've been married a day more than 2 years. Do you realize that?
18: You don't mean that.
13: No, I don't. Occasionally I tell little white lies up here. Well, you're a very young-looking woman anyhow. What does your husband do?
18: Well, during the week he's a barber, but on the weekends he plays drums.
13: In the barbershop?
18: No.
13: He plays drums on weekends, huh?
18: Yes.
13: I guess on weekends it's a relief to look at some skin that doesn't have hair on it. Take your time. We have no place to go. Mr. Barry, there's something familiar about you. You're somebody I should know. Let's see. Barry. Let's see. Is it Straw?
19: No.
13: Huckle?
19: No.
13: Goose?
19: No.
13: Raz?
20: I'm Wild Red Barry, the professional wrestler.
13: Wild Red Barry? I never heard of him. I know who you are, Red. I knew it all the time. I've never seen you wrestle, but I'd like to go to one of your rehearsals sometime. Red, I'm going to ask you a straightforward question, and I expect a crooked answer. Now tell me, is wrestling really fixed?
20: No.
13: I knew I'd get the truth out of you. Now, Red, if you can throw these other wrestlers around like you throw the bull, you should be the greatest wrestler in the world. Have you ever thought of that?
20: I am the greatest wrestler in all the world.
13: You are? On what basis do you make this modest claim? Have you ever won anything of importance? I mean, in the ring.
20: Groucho, for your information edification, I was World's Light Heavyweight Wrestling Champion 3 times. I was Light Junior Heavyweight Champion of the World 1 time. I was champion of all Texas. I was Central States Heavyweight Wrestling Champion and Heart of America Heavyweight Wrestling Champion. Is that sufficient evidence?
13: How do you account for your success, Red? You don't seem to be particularly large and muscular. How can you beat all these gorillas? Are you better at memorizing the script?
20: Because of my brilliant intellect. Because I cause my opponents to proceed into a state of bewilderment, genuine uncertainty, and disturbing sense of inferiority, and on the horns of dilemma, and I paralyze, pulverize, terrorize, demoralize, eradicate, destroy, demolish, ostracize, and drive them to the sodden depths of despair and right through the mat.
13: You just talking to death, is that it? Have you had any mishaps in the ring? I mean, have you ever had any bad bruises?
20: I have had my ribs broke, my collarbone, my shoulders, my hands are broke up, my teeth knocked off. Had enough...
13: Wait a minute. You said the secret word. Okay, Ducky. Up in the bird nest. You said the secret word, so you win $50. With the conversation you were making there, you were bound to say the secret word. You said every other word. Now tell us what happened to you. What have you broken in the ring?
20: I've had my ribs broke, my collarbone, my shoulders. My hands are broken up, my teeth knocked off. I've had enough stitches in this eye here to make Grandma a quilt. And I had my neck broke and my back broken.
13: Well, right now I remember where I've seen you. You were hanging up in a meat market. Now, how can you have broken bones and still say that you're in good physical shape?
20: Why? Because medical authorities tell me at Mayo Clinic and Research Kansas City, where I go through every year, that I'm a specimen of physical perfection. And I'm just like a 16-year-old boy. I have the proclivity and the endurance, the stamina, an orderly mind, tiger-sharp brain, and split-second accuracy, and all the attributes that it takes to be in physical condition.
13: This is what the doctor told you at Mayo?
20: He told me that. He says, you have it, boy.
13: And how soon after that did they take the doctor away? Fred, you know, I'm astonished that a man of action can be so articulate. How do you account for this streak of Demosthenes here?
20: Due to the fact, Groucho, the cause of so much misunderstanding in this old world is the fact that people are not able to express themselves adequately, accurately, and convincingly, and expressively. So I've made it a habit and took plenty of time out so that people can understand just exactly what I have to say, so that even the most stupid dolt among them may understand what I have to say.
13: Well, why are you looking at me that way? Fred, I would never suspect that you had such a sensitive nature. Do you have any examples of your tender side that
20: yes.
13: you care to give us?
20: Gotcha. I'm glad you said that, because no one will ever know when that little black drop will fall from an angel's trembling pen and stain that final unfinished paragraph in the book of life. So if with pleasure you are viewing any work a man is doing, if you like him or you love him, let him know it. Do not withhold your approbation until that pastor makes oration and he lies with snow-white lilies o'er his brow. For it makes no difference how loud you shout it. He'll never care about it, for he'll never know how many teardrops that you shed. So if you feel there's some praise due him, now's the time to shoot it to him, because he cannot read his tombstone when he's dead.
13: If you don't get the Pulitzer Award for poetry this year, there's something screwy going on at Columbia University. Brad, that was simply beautiful. There isn't a dry eye in the house. In fact, I'm afraid to look. I wouldn't be surprised if nobody's left in the house. Hello out there! Well, this has been a most enlightening evening. It's one of the most enlightening evenings I've spent in years. I'm still in the dark, but it sure has been enlightening. Now, let's play You Bet Your Life. Will you throw Mr. Fenneman over your shoulder? No, he wouldn't do that.
16: I'm glad.
13: All right, now, you selected folk tunes and old-time favorites. The orchestra will play the tune. You tell me the name of it. If you miss two in a row, you're out. If you get four in a row right, you win $1,000. Tell me this name of this old favorite. Play, Jack.

0: dance with me, Henry?
1: I'd be glad of, but my name is Groucho. No, it's wait for the wagon.
2: Oh. You have one wrong now. Don't get the next one wrong or the game is over.
1: No, I know you've heard this. What is it, Jack?

0: on the old...
1: Well, that's close enough. Tending on the old campground. Tending tonight on the old campground.
2: You now have one right again.
1: You know what can happen if he goes out of here broke? He's liable to throw you over her shoulder.
2: You?
1: Not me. No, I'm sitting down. All right, what is the name of this old song? Play it, Jack.
0: Gone?
1: I don't know, but that's the right answer.
2: You have two right now.
1: Now, what is this one? Hit it, Jack.
0: Good morning.
3: Oh, the bear jumped over the...
1: Bear went over the mountain. That's a dirty trick, giving him a song with two names. I've never heard it called Bear Went Over the Mountain. I've always heard we won't go home until morning.
0: It's always one of the names.
1: Bear Went Over the Mountain, indeed. Tell me the name of this old favorite, Professor. What is it?
0: My old Kentucky home.
1: No, I'm sorry. That's where the bear went over the mountain.
2: I think you got four in a row, so you win $1,000
1: anyway. $1,000, huh? Give her a big kiss, right? Wait a minute. Now, just a moment. You won $1,000. You can keep it and quit. A bear went over the mountain. Or you can come back at the end of the show and try to double your money. You may even get a crack at $10,000. So go over there and sit down on his lap and think about it. And no matter what you decide to do, thanks for being on the show.
3: Thank you.
4: We'll find out if any of our contestants will try for $10,000 in just a moment.
5: In Robin Hood's day, that was the sound that used to get the news around. Yes, the men of Sherwood Forest used to shoot message-bearing arrows from relay point to relay point until everybody got the news. Well, a message can travel fairly rapidly for a short distance via bow and arrow, but the system wouldn't work very well for news that had to travel many miles to its destination. Keeping up with events is even more important for us today than it was for Robin Hood's men, harassed as they were by the sheriff. And fortunately, we have the fastest means of communication ever devised. We have radio. And NBC Radio, with news on the hour, keeps us posted on worldwide events, wherever they happen, as soon as they happen. In our day and age, this is the sound that really gets the news around. This is Leon Pearson inviting you to keep up with the news on the hour, all day, every day, over most of these NBC stations.
2: Groucho, Mitzi Lynn and Wild Red Barry have decided to keep their winnings, but our first couple wants to tell us their decision, so here they are, Mrs. Papadakis and Joseph Interligi. Would you come in, please?
1: Interligi.
2: You're right. No, Interligi.
1: Interligi.
6: I-N-T-E-R-L-I-G-G-I.
1: You're all right. Now you won $1,000. If you decide to try for the 10 and you fail, you wind up with a total of 500. What are you going to do? You can quit.
7: Well,
1: you can go ahead.
7: I'd like to continue.
1: You want to continue? What about you, Joe?
6: We'll continue.
1: All right. Now, get together and you pick a number from 1 to 10 and then spin the wheel. If any number besides the one you pick comes up, this question is worth $2,000. Mm-hmm. However, if your number comes up, this question is worth $10,000. What number do you want?
6: 5.
1: Is that all right with you, 5?
7: Well, I like 8.
1: Well, take 13.
6: We'll give you 8.
1: No. You want 8?
6: 8.
1: 8, all right?
7: All right.
1: Give it a time. The number was 8 and it came up 4, so this question is worth $2,000. You ready? During World War II, a family of 5 brothers, all serving on the same destroyer, were lost when their ship went down in a battle in the Pacific. For $2,000, what was the family name of these 5 celebrated Navy heroes?

0: Stingelaggy. What is the answer?
1: Geez, I don't know, Mr. Gretchen.
0: What's the answer?
2: I saw the movie, too.
0: Well?
2: I don't know.
0: It's the Sullivans.
2: Sullivan boys.
0: That's right. I'm sorry, you missed it, but you wind up with a total of 500. That isn't too bad. Congratulations, and thanks for being with us.
3: 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Directed by Robert Dwan and Bernie Smith. Music by Jack Meekin. 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

0: The place, Melrose Springs. The time, a Saturday morning in April 1951. On this fateful morning, a great decision has just been made by one of the town's leading citizens, Honest Harold.
1: That's right. This is the day. I'm going to clean out our cellar. Certainly is an awful mess down there. Let's see. I'll carry out all those old newspapers and bottles, burn all that old trash. Wonder if that old moose head will go in the incinerator. And I'll carry out all those boxes of ashes, mop the floor, wash the windows. Lug out that old washing machine. Wow, sounds like quite a job. Maybe I'd better get little Marvin to help me. Marvin!
2: Marvin!
1: Well, hello, my boy.
2: Hi, Harold.

0: You know what I'm going to do this morning?
1: What's that?
0: I'm going to clean out the cellar.
1: Oh.
0: Going to be a lot of fun, rummaging around through those old magazines and things. Say, would you like to help me, Marvin? Mm-hmm. I said, would you like to help me, Marvin?
1: I heard you.
0: Oh, well, I just thought today being Saturday, and if you aren't doing anything...
1: Well, it's such a nice day. Some of us kids were going out to the picnic grounds at Bear Lake.
0: Oh? Well, do you have to go picnicking today?
1: I should get outdoors. You know what you always say. I'm just a growing boy.
0: Well, you can grow in the cellar. Mushrooms do.
1: Ah, gee, Harold.
0: Well, all right, Marvin. If you want to run off, fritter away the day, having a good time while I'm here cleaning the cellar all by myself, it's okay with me. Go right ahead.
1: Okay, I will.
0: Oops.
1: So long, Harold.
0: What a sneaky thing to do. Oh, well. Say, I'll bet Mother will help me. She could sort out the papers and magazines and keep me company down there. It's awful dark. Mother!
2: What is it, Harold?
0: Mother, I've made up my mind to clean out the cellar today.
2: Oh, that's nice.
0: Yeah. Promised myself I'd do it, and a promise made is a debt unpaid.
2: Oh, did you make that up, Harold?
0: No, I read it on a loan company blotter. Mother, I was just wondering. I thought maybe you could give me a little... Oop. Mother, what's that?
2: Why, it's Mr. Walker.
0: Oh, my goodness, that ancient mariner boyfriend of yours.
2: He's come over to see me in his tractor.
0: Tractor?
3: Whoa, Millie!
0: Sounds like Gene Autry meeting Hopalong Cassidy.
2: Oh, just look at him coming up the walk, Harold.
0: Huh?
2: Doesn't he look handsome in his Palm Beach suit?
0: Yeah, looks more like something that was washed up on the beach.
2: Oh, my head. Harold.
0: Look at that. Why doesn't he stop showing off?
2: Come in, Ogilby.
0: Ogilby.
4: Give a cheer. Walker's here.
0: How horny can you get?
2: Hello, Ogilby.
4: Oh, hello, Mrs. Hemp.
0: Oh, brother.
4: Oh, hello, crooner.
0: Yes.
4: I heard you sing on your radio program this morning.
0: I didn't sing on the radio this morning.
4: Well, I heard something that sounded like you.
0: Uh-huh.
4: Guess it was a hog calling contest in Charleville.
0: Hey! Now, look here, you.
4: I was only joshing, sonny.
0: Yeah.
2: Of course. Harold is cleaning out the cellar this morning.
4: Well, how's everything feeling down cellar, sonny? How's the cold been?
0: That's very good. Mother, since I'm going to clean out the cellar, I was going to ask you if you'd...
4: Oh, I was going to ask you something myself, Emily.
2: What's that, Ogilvy?
4: Well, it's such a nice day. Just thought you might like to go out to the picnic grounds with me.
0: Oop.
2: Oh, that sounds wonderful. I'd love to go. That is, Harold, if you don't want me to help you clean the cellar...
4: Help me?
0: No, you go right ahead, Mother.
2: Oh, all right. Oh, shall I make some sandwiches?
4: No, I brought our lunch. Mm-hmm. I didn't want you to soil your fair white hands, my lady.
2: Oh, Ogilby, you're so gallant.
4: Oh, shucks.
0: Oh, brother.
2: Well, shall we get started?
4: Now, you better wear a hat, ma'am. It's a little blowy on the tractor today.
2: All right. I have it right here. I'm all ready, Ogilby.
4: All right, Emily. Take my arm and we'll go out and join the birds and bees at the picnic ground.
0: I hope he gets ants in his potato salad.
2: Goodbye, Harold.
0: Yeah, goodbye, Mother. Have a good time, if possible.
4: Too bad you're not going, Sonny. I'll save an olive pit for you.

0: wonder what Mother sees in that laughing hyena. Well, better get started at the cellar. Go down there right now, and if that's Walker again, I'll...
1: Hello, Hal.
0: Oh, hello, Doc.
1: Howdy, boy.
0: Pete, come on in, fellas.
1: Okay, boy. Watch out while I get this fishing pole through the door.
2: And I got a pail of worms.
1: Yeah, we're going fishing, Harold.
0: No kidding.
1: Yes, sir, out to Bear Lake. I got on my old fishing clothes.
0: Yeah, you sure have. Think I'll open the window.
1: Just stop by to see if you wanted to go with us, Hal.
0: Well, I'm sorry, fellas, but not today. I promised myself to clean out the cellar, and I'm going to do it.
1: Oh, sure, that's too bad, boy.
2: We're playing hooky, Hal, just like a couple of kids. Don't I look just like Huckleberry Finn?
0: You look more like Mickey Finn.
1: Now, Hal.
2: Okay, Doc.
1: Say, Harold, could I use your phone for a minute?
0: The phone? Sure, it's right there.
1: Thanks, I want to call my girl Eloise Ziegenfoot.
0: Oh, not that again.
1: I do declare that girl has got me gaga.
0: Yeah, she sure has.
1: Oh, hello, Eloise. This is Pete. Well, I'm sorry you can't go with us today, honey bunch. Are you going to miss me today, Eloise? Oh, aren't they cute, Hal?
0: Yeah, cute. She sounds like the bottom of an ice cream soda.
1: Eloise, I'm coming over to see you tonight. We'll sit in the parlor and hold hands. Would you like that? Goodbye, Eloise. Girl.
0: Yeah, she's a doll.
2: Well, Pete, we better be getting out to Bear Lake, huh?
1: Okay. Well, goodbye, Harold. I'm sorry you're not coming with us.
2: Well, you don't want to change your mind, Harold. I'll bet the catfish are really biting.
0: No, thanks, fellas. I got a job to do, and I'm going to do it.
2: All right. Well, come on, Tom Sawyer.
1: Okay, Huckleberry Finn.
3: In the good old summertime, when
0: the
3: fish are biting.
0: The poor man's Lummin' Abner. Well, looks like I'm the only one staying home today. Guess it'll be kind of nice out at the picnic grounds. I'd like to go, too. But I said I was going to clean out that cellar, and by George, I'm going to... Oh, my goodness. Grand Central Station. Now, who's that? Come in.
4: Hello, Hal.
0: Well, hello, Florabelle. Come in.
4: Thank you.
0: Well, what brought you here on this fine morning? A bus?
4: Oh, Harold. It's such a nice day. I just thought you and I might go on a little old picnic. Everybody's going.
0: I know it, Florabelle, and I'd like to go too, but I promised myself I'd clean out the cellar today.
4: On such a beautiful day, you're going to be fussing around in that dusty cellar, knee-deep in citronella bottles.
0: I turned those in. No, I just believe when you make up your mind to do something, you should do it.
4: My, I do admire you, Harold.
0: You do?
4: Yes. Nothing can move you when you've made your mind up, you great big block of granite, you. Just think, we could be strolling arm in arm while the robins are chirping their love songs and all nature is dating and mating.
0: Dating and mating.
4: But you'll be down in the cellar doing your job.
0: I will.
4: Then we'd go canoeing on the lake.
0: Mm-hmm.
4: You'd sing me a love song and play a ukulele.
0: Uh-huh.
4: Harold, since you're not going with me, I wonder if you'd sing something for me before I go.
0: Now?
4: Yes. So when I'm on the picnic all alone, I'll have your memory while I'm munching my luncheon.
0: Well, all right.
4: I'll sit on the piano bench with you. We'll make believe we're in a canoe.
0: All right. You row and I'll sing. If I can play this.

0: That was beautiful.
1: Thanks.
0: Well, I'd better be going so you can get down to your cellar.
2: That's what you think. Come on, Floribel. We'll munch on that lunch together.

for the second act of our story, Honest Harold, in just a moment. A little later on CBS this evening, Gary Crosby will be his father's guest on the Bing Crosby Show. Also on CBS this evening, we'll bring you the Johnny Bratton-Don Williams fight from Detroit. This bout and the Bing Crosby Show will be heard on most of these same CBS stations. And now, back to Harold Perry as Honest Harold, the homemaker.

0: Well, this was the day Honest Harold made up his mind to clean out the cellar. Being a man of willpower, did he let his friends talk him into postponing the job and going on a picnic? No. And when the lovely Floribel tried to charm him into taking her on the picnic, did this man of iron give in?
1: Quiet, don't tell him everything.
0: So, we find Floribel and Harold just arriving at beautiful Bear Lake.
2: Isn't the lake pretty, Harold?
1: Yeah, sure is. As blue as your eyes.
2: Mm. Oh, there's Dr. Yancey and Pete the Marshal.
1: Oh, brother, I was afraid of that.
2: Yoo-hoo, Dr. Yancey, Pete.
1: Floribel.
3: Well, I do declare. Look who's here.
4: Well, hello, Harold. And Floribel.
2: Hello, boys.
1: Yeah, hello, boys.
4: Hey, Harold, I thought you were going to stay home today and clean out the cellar.
1: Well,
3: did you find her down there, boy?
1: Okay, Pete.
4: You wouldn't come with us, Harold. I guess we're not as pretty as Floribel.
1: You can say that again.
4: You want me to?
1: Yeah. Very good, very good. Now, why don't you fellas run along and fish, huh?
2: Why, hello, Harold.
1: Well, hello, Mother.
5: Hey, hi there, Sonny.
1: Mr. Walker, the talker.
5: Yeah. You sure came up all that cellar in a hurry. What's the matter? Get the bends?
1: Hello, Marvin, my boy.
4: Hey, I'm getting hungry. Can we eat now?
6: Of course, Dr. Yancey. We'll roast the hot dogs right now. Will you light the fire, Harold?
1: Oh, sure. Anybody got a match?
7: Harold,
1: hmm?
7: Why don't you light the fire the way you used to? You know, when you were an old woodsman.
1: An old woodsman?
7: Remember? You told me you never used a match. You made a spark by hitting two flint rocks together.
1: Well,
5: yeah, this I gotta see. Go right ahead, Daniel Boone.
1: Well, I would, but I guess there aren't any flint rocks around here. Too bad.
7: Here they are, Harold.
1: My own flesh and blood, too. Well, thanks very much, Marvin.
3: Well, go ahead, boy. We're watching.
1: Huh? Well, all right, Pete. Now, just hit these two rocks together like this. Maybe they're a little wet. I'll try it again.
4: Maybe you need a new wick, Harold.
3: Maybe you better check your fluid, boy.
1: Smart Alex.
5: Hey, your face is awful red, Sonny. You must be done on one side.
3: Done on one side.
1: The things I get myself into. Well, I'll try it once more.
7: Look, you started the fire.
1: I did? Well.
5: Well, I'll be darned.
2: Why, Harold, you're wonderful. It's really burning.
1: Yeah, and so is Mr. Walker.

0: this is certainly pretty nice, isn't it, Florabelle? Mm. Sitting here on the beach all by ourselves.
1: Oh, yes.
0: You sure look cute in your new bathing suit.
1: You like the color, Harold? Salmon pink.
0: Yeah. Never saw a salmon that looked like that, though. You like my bathing suit, Florabelle? It's kind of daring, too. Shows my knees.
1: Yes. Harold, what's that number on the back? 367.
0: Yeah, that's my locker number at the YMCA.
1: Well,
0: should we take a little dip?
1: Oh, it's so early in the season. That water looks awfully cold.
0: Cold? That's nonsense. There's nothing to it. The trick is to run in and get wet all over. Now, you watch me. Here I go. Come on, Florabelle.
1: All right.
0: Well, maybe I'd better put my toe in first. Well, no use rushing the season. Guess it's a little too cold for you.
1: Well, we can just relax on the sand.
0: All right. Remember how we used to dig tunnels in the sand, Florabelle? Watch out, I'm going to dig one over your way.
1: Well, Harold, you're a wonderful digger.
0: Yeah. You bet. They used to call me the mole of Melrose High. Here I come. Dig, dig, dig, dig, dig. Gotcha. Yeah. I'll let you go till you give me a little kiss.
1: Well, just one now, you hear?
0: Well, one at a time.
2: Hello, you two.
1: Oh, hello, Gloria.
2: Oh, I hope I'm not interrupting anything.
0: Oh, no, I always dig in the sand like this. Well, what's our little switchboard operator doing way out here at Big Bear Lake?
2: Oh, I always come out here on Saturday.
0: Oh? You like to swim, Gloria?
2: No, but I like the lifeguard.
1: Lifeguard?
2: Uh-huh. Gee's cute. I met him 2 weeks ago when my water wings broke.
0: Oh?
2: Today you promised to teach me the Australian crawl.
0: The what?
2: Oh, gee, I'd like to crawl to Australia with him.
0: Gloria?
2: Well, I'm going down to the bathhouse and put on my bathing suit.
0: All right, see you later. Hope your lifeguard shows up.
2: So do I. And, oh, Harold, if you hear me calling for help, don't answer. Yeah. Bye.
0: Gloria's a cute little kid, huh? Falling for a lifeguard like that. Imagine.
1: Yes.
0: Hmm? Where were we? Oh, yes, I was just about to steal a little...
2: Harold.
0: Hmm?
2: There's that lifeguard coming down the beach. You see him?
0: Oh, yeah.
1: My, isn't he attractive, Harold?
0: Oh, I don't know. Doesn't do anything to me. You care for a root beer drop?
1: What a wonderful physique. Oh, look at that tan. Why, he looks like he stepped... He looks like he stepped right off a bottle of Skoal.
0: Yeah. Wish you'd have stayed on there. Florabelle, let's go back, huh?
2: Oh, he's looking over here, Harold.
0: Goody, goody. Why doesn't he go away? Oh, my goodness. Now he's walking on his hands. Beach athlete.
1: Oh, now, Harold.
2: Mm-hmm. Oh, looky there. Now he's turning flip-flops.
0: Somebody ought to throw him a fish. Come on, let's ignore him for a bit.
3: Oh, hello. I didn't see you folks there.
0: Yeah, I didn't see you folks there.
3: Hi.
1: My, you're quite an acrobat doing all those tricks and things.
3: Oh, it wasn't so much.
1: Oh, yes, it was.
3: Oh, no, it wasn't.
0: You're right, it wasn't. Lifeguard, we don't want to keep you from your work, you know. Guess you're pretty busy on the beach picking up Dixie cups and things.
3: Oh, I'm not working now. I'm on my lunch hour.
0: Glad I'm not drowning.
3: How about taking a swim? You folks been in the water yet?
0: Well, I had my toe in. I mean, the water's still a little cold. A little too early in the season for me.
3: Well, then I guess you won't mind if this young lady and I go swimming.
0: Huh? Well, it's a little early in the season for her, too.
1: Oh, well, I don't think it's so early in the season. It's almost May. Before we know it, it'll be June, then July. I better hurry up and get in the water or the summer will be over.
0: Short summer. Florabelle.
3: Come on, honey. I'll race you in.
1: All right. Oh, Harold, will you sit on my quick magazine so it doesn't blow away?
0: Oh, sure.
4: Oh, one,
0: Look at him, showing off. Mr. America, bet he looks terrible in clothes. If there was some way I could show up that muscle-bound beachcomber. See, I bet if I jumped off that high diving tower there, it would impress Floribel. Looks awfully high. But what the heck? Once I get up there, all I've got to do is fall off. By George, I'll do it. What's this? Oh, that darn magazine is stuck to me. Well, I got it all off with the cover. Sure looks like a high climb up there. Well, here goes.

Finally made it. 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People look like ants down there. The ant with a Panama hat must be Charlie Walker. Better stop looking down. I'm getting dizzy. Better get this over and just work my way out there. Diving board isn't very wide. Better call Florabelle and tell her to watch me jump before I weaken. Zoink. Board shaking. See spots before my eyes. Oh, those are seagulls. Go away, birds. Florabelle. She and Muscles are getting out of the water. They're walking up the beach the other way. Well, no use diving now. They won't see me. Might as well go back down. I'll just turn around on this diving board. Zoof, I'm slipping.

0: What a picnic. Should have stood in the cellar. Oh, hello, little chipmunk. You all alone, too? He's got lower plate wobble. Little chipmunk, you want to come and sit on this log with me? I'm not even popular with chipmunks. Gosh, I'm hungry, but I'll be darned if I'll go back to that picnic and have everybody laugh at me.
1: Hi, Harold.
0: Oh, hello, Marvin.
1: I've been looking all over for you, Harold. Huh? I thought you might be hungry, so I brought you some hot dogs.
0: Oh, thanks a lot, Marvin.
1: Gee, Harold, why are you sitting over here all by yourself? Why don't you come back and join the picnic?
0: Well, it's a long story, my boy. Someday, when you're a little older, I'll explain to you about women.
1: Okay. I missed you this afternoon, Harold.
0: You did? Well, little Mark, we don't need women, do we?
1: Heck no. What do I need them for?
0: Well, believe me, Marvin, I'm through with them.
1: Sure.
0: I'll take friends I can depend on, like you.
1: Harold, I better run back and get you some hot coffee.
0: Yeah, all right, my boy.
1: Be right back.
0: There's a fine friend. And he's not as fickle as a certain...
2: Hello, Harold.
0: Good afternoon, Miss Breckenridge.
2: Harold, I've been looking all over for you.
0: You have? What happened to Jungle Jim?
2: Oh, you mean that lifeguard? Oh, Harold, you're not jealous of him.
0: Jealous? Of course not.
2: I could never like a fella like that. He may be big and brawny, but you have a mind.
0: I got a mind never to speak to you again.
2: Oh, Harold. That lifeguard was fun, but for steady company, a girl likes a man with a high IQ.
0: Huh?
2: And IQ, too.
0: Well, isn't that cute?
2: Harold, will you forgive your Florabel for taking that little dip?
0: Where'd you take him? Oh, dip!
2: Harold.
0: Yeah?
2: Why don't we kiss and make up?
0: Kiss? All right. You know Florabel. IQ, too. Yeah.
3: You have just heard the Harold Perry Show, Honest Harold. The supporting players tonight included Jane Morgan, Parley Bear, Shirley Mitchell, Cliff Arquette, Stuffy Singer, Peter Leeds, Dave Light, and featured Gloria Holliday as Gloria and Joseph Kearns as old Doc Yak Yak. Norman McDonald directed, and the music was composed and conducted by Jack Meekin.
0: It was pretty too, wasn't it?
3: Honest Harold, created by Harold Perry, was written by Gene Stone, Jack Robinson, and Dick Powell.
0: Good jokes, fellas.
3: 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Bob Lamon speaking. 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
4: Once upon a time there was an engineer.
5: Choo-choo Charlie was his name, we hear.
4: He had an engine and he sure had fun. He used good and plenty candy to make his train run.
6: Charlie says, love my good and plenty. Charlie says, really ring the bell. Charlie says, love my good and plenty. Don't know any other candy that I love so well.
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This is Marvin Miller, ladies and gentlemen, speaking for the makers of Old Gold Cigarettes, who are pleased to present the 35th in a series of new programs with Carmen Dragon and his orchestra, starring Metro-Goldwyn-Mayer's lovable Frank Morgan, the genial Don Amici, and charming Francis Langford.

0: when we ask you to smoke Old Golds, we do not offer any remedy. Now, here is your host for the evening, Don Ameche.
1: Thank you, ladies and gentlemen, and good evening.
2: Hey, Don, did you see this item about Frank Morgan?
1: No, where, Carmen?
2: Right here in the front page of the Valley Times.
1: Where? Where?
2: Right here where I get up my finger.
1: Starting with today's edition, a new column called Yacking Around by Carmen Dragon. Now, what are you trying to do, Carmen?
2: Well, that's the wrong item. But as long as you started it, finish it.
1: No. I won't read any of your yockers.
2: Okay, I will. A spinster owl married a bachelor billy goat and they're expecting a little hoot nanny in the spring. Like it?
1: Hate it. Where's this item about Morgan?
2: The bottom of the page.
1: Oh, yeah. Radio and screen star Frank Morgan was hailed into San Fernando traffic court yesterday and charged with speeding, one-armed driving, driving without lights, parking in a loading zone, and loading in a parking zone. Fine thing. But it doesn't say what happened to Frank.
2: Oh, I saw what happened.
1: Well, you saw it?
2: Yeah. The courtroom is only a block away from where I live, and I always drop in there to see if I can't pick up a few original yockers.
1: Never mind that. What about Morgan?
2: Oh, well, I saw two motorcycle policemen and Frank in front of the judge. As I remember it, Morgan looked kind of worried.
3: Frank Morgan, guilty or not guilty?
4: Not guilty, Your Honor, with an explanation. I had just pulled up to the curb when I was accosted by two of your overzealous constables for some reason.
3: Drunk, I suppose.
4: Both of them, Your Honor. Terribly embarrassing. Inasmuch as I was driving this young lady, my niece.
3: Your niece?
4: My niece, yes. I was driving her back to school, and I...
3: School? At yes. 3 o'clock in the morning?
4: Yeah, well, she goes to night school.
3: I see. Now, tell the court, Mr. Morgan, why were you speeding?
4: Court speeding. Yes, well, I have too much iron in my blood, and my foot hangs heavy on the gas pedal.
3: Come, you can figure something better than that.
4: I know I can. I just haven't had time, that's all. How about this? I was seeking to brush a fly from the young lady's ankle when my clutch slipped.
3: That's enough. I find you guilty and fine you $50. Pay the cashier.
4: Well, wait a minute, Your Honor. I can explain everything. I give you my...
2: And that's exactly what happened to Frank, Don.
1: Well, did he pay the fine?
2: Well, I don't know. I took a powder. I was afraid he was going to touch me for the dough.
1: Maybe they threw him in the tank. I'm going to call his house. Carmen, you have the orchestra play something.
2: Okay. Anything special?
1: No, you know what I like. A fast, short number with plenty of brass and a lot of bounce.
4: That's what I like. And the faster she is, the better I like her.
3: Right.
4: Introducing me
1: to whom?
4: Well, the brassy little number with the big bounce, Sergeant.
1: Frank, nobody's talking about women. We're discussing music.
4: Oh, cussing women. Nobody's talking. Well, I might as well be running along.
1: Wait a minute, Morgan.
4: What?
1: There's an item in this paper that might interest you.
4: Really? Let me see. Frank Morgan, San Fernando speeding, one arm loading. Yes. Most unfortunate incident, Dodger.
1: I'll bet.
4: The judge was going to fine me heavily, and I didn't have a penny with me. My companion had $50 concealed in a corset, but she refused to give it to me.
1: What did you do?
4: Well, I pulled a few strings. Finally, I was let out.
1: And what about the girl?
4: She was let out, too. Way out. Out of the speeding charge once he was informed that I was an automobile designer testing out a new model.
1: What was the model's name?
4: Genevieve Smith. I picked her up.
1: Oh, no!
4: The automobile.
1: Yes.
4: Well, it's the new Morgan collapsible safety model.
1: Collapsible safety model?
4: Yes, with a radar attachment.
3: Every time a woman driver approaches, the whole car folds into the glove compartment.
1: Boston, you're fantastic. It's the one that judged and put you away for life. How did you ever convince him you were a car designer?
3: No convincing was necessary, my boy. As soon as I put on my crash helmet, he recognized me instantly as Bullets Morgan.
1: Bullets Morgan?
3: Yes, the leading contender in this year's Indianapolis Speedway.
1: What are you talking about?
3: Wrong thing?
1: Yes, it's the wrong thing. Oh. You couldn't drive a hopped-up tailor tot in a 10-foot circle if it was attached to a merry-go-round.
3: No, see?
1: I don't want to intrude, Don, but as an expert mechanic, I must defend Mr. Morgan.
3: Well, what a timely interruption. It's that fat young grease monkey from Lard Bucket's garage. Pull up some lard and rest your fat grease monkey.
1: Frank, he isn't fat. He's barrel-chested.
3: Yes, but look where the barrel is.
1: Mr. Morgan, I don't want to annoy you.
3: Well, you do, you know.
1: I'm sorry, but I overheard you discussing the Indianapolis Speedway. I'm designing a new car myself, and I'd like your advice.
3: Yeah, well, I can't.
1: After 6 months of bending over my drawing board, I finally developed a 300-pound chassis with a telescoping rumble seat and several large shock absorbers on my bumper.
3: Well, if you wear a big license plate, nobody will notice.
1: Marvin Morgan doesn't know anything about racing automobiles.
3: Puppycock, the Morgans have been racing for generations, beginning with my grandfather, Universal Joint Morgan, down to my uncle Horsepower and my aunt Hot Rod.
1: Your aunt Hot Rod.
3: Sloppy old jalopy. Always stripped her gears when she was clutched.
1: What a wonderful family.
3: It was my Uncle Horsepower who first introduced the use of rockets into auto racing.
1: Oh.
3: He further pioneered the field of streamlining by removing the engine from his old car and using a new type body.
1: Which body?
3: His own. In 1887, on the eve of the big race at Boneville, Utah, my uncle lashed himself to a steel chassis, stuck an exhaust pipe up his duster, and lined up for the start. Waited for the starting signal and carefully checked the 9 powerful rockets he had inserted in his hip pockets.
1: Rockets in his pockets?
3: Yeah, sort of power plants in his pants. At any rate, the signal was given and my uncle reached back and ignited the rocket.
1: What happened?
3: There was a tremendous explosion. The race was over and my uncle won by a nose.
1: By a nose?
3: Yes, they never could find the rest of them. Collected the purse and spent the rest of her days collecting my uncle. With such a heritage, I naturally gravitated to auto racing.
1: Oh, naturally.
3: I was raised amidst the smell of oil and the roar of motors. And from the time I was 5, I was schooled as a mechanic.
1: A mechanic.
3: I'll never forget how the crowd would stare as I crawled under an automobile, my tiny hands clutching a heavy winch. Wrench! The love of racing was still in my blood, and I was horrified when my parents insisted that I work in a bank as an assistant cashier.
1: That's risky.
3: For a whole year, I slaved there, trying to earn enough money to build my own racer. Finally, my bank showed a balance of $11,000, and I took
1: in
3: out...
1: 1 year?
3: Well, I scrimped a little, I saved a little,
1: but $11,000?
3: Well, I stole a little, too. I was desperate to build my own car, and it wasn't until the winter of 1918 that I was ready to test my masterpiece.
1: Here we go.
3: Under cover of darkness, I towed the huge machine out of the salt flat.
1: Yeah.
3: And as the dawn broke, I adjusted my helmet, and on the very first run, I tore down the sandy strip at 400 miles an hour.
1: You raced along at 400 miles an hour?
3: I could have gone faster if I hadn't forgotten to take the car with me.
1: Oh, you need that.
3: Yes. I tore back again, jumped in the car, turned on the ignition. There was a terrible roar, and my car fell apart. I took it back to Honest John.
1: Honest John?
5: but I did want to wake her up. She was sleeping.
6: Wait a minute.
5: What?
6: She?
5: Yes, Dodger. I was the only race driver in the world with a female mechanic.
6: That would be you.
5: She was a lovely girl, but she had to retire from the game after we had an accident on the hairpin turn at the Indianapolis Speedway.
6: Well, didn't you hug the curb?
5: What do you think caused the accident?
1: This is about the Indianapolis Speedway. You mean you've already raced in that classic?
5: I have, sir. It was in 1919, and I was piloting a hamburger special for a drive-in magnet.
1: That makes sense.
5: There were 19 other cars in the race. I, as the novice, was given little chance for the expert.
6: You'll win. I know you will.
5: Well, I'll do my best. And the solid dropped his checkered flag, I pressed my accelerator to the floorboard and whizzed away. In less than 20 minutes, I had lapped the field.
6: Give her the gun, Mr. Morgan.
5: Oh, shut up. It looked too easy. 40 miles from the finish, I was 8 laps ahead of my nearest rival. When suddenly my motor began to sputter and I felt my speed diminish.
6: Oh, no.
5: Yes. There was a friction against my wheels which was caused by 2 worn-out capstans.
1: 2 worn-out capstans? What's that?
5: A broken-down pair of jacks.
1: I got 3 stinking queens.
5: You win. I have one of my... Oh, here we go!
6: What did you do when your car slowed down, Mr. Morgan?
5: Without a moment's hesitation, I slid into the skid, shot into the pit, scrapped the shaft, cut out the chip, and slipped out of the shed. I think my valves need grinding.
1: Well, you finally won the race, Morgan.
5: Not yet, my boy, but bad luck still dogged me. In the final laps, my cylinders clogged, a bearing burned out, and the other drivers began to close in on me.
6: I hope you won't run out of gas.
1: No chance of that. Go ahead, Morgan.
5: 100 yards from the finish line, still in the lead, misfortune struck again.
1: What happened?
5: I went on a high on a turn, a bushing came loose, and my right front wheel disengaged itself and flew off the track.
6: Oh, my.
5: Quick as a flash, I nailed down the throttle, locked the steering gear in place, threw over the cowl, and made a grab at the whirling axle. I had transformed myself into a human wheel.
1: A human wheel?
5: Yes. As my coiled body spun at 70,000 revolutions per minute, my driverless car headed for the flag. 2 more seconds and it was all over.
6: You won the race.
5: No, I lost.
1: Why?
5: Well, I ran over a beer bottle and developed a slow leak. Well, so...
0: Now, here are Don Amici and Francis Langford as John and Blanche Dickerson in The Honeymoon is Over.
7: The Dickersons have retired. Mrs. Dickerson tosses in sympathetic anguish as poor husband John, victim of marital insomnia or chatterbox's mania, engages in another losing battle during an acute attack of the dread ailment. Listen.

0: into a fire truck. I can't stand it anymore, I tell you. I can't stand it. I lie here tossing and squirming and praying you'll stop, but you keep right on going like a pile driver.
1: Keep going.
0: How much longer do you think I can listen to your rattling away like a bag of old bones? What do you think I'm made of, John?
1: Old bones.
0: You better not be so funny, Mr. Bickerson.
1: I'm not funny, Blanche. I'm sleepy. You know I got home late.
0: Well, it's your own fault if you're sleepy. Nobody told you to putter around in the kitchen until 3 o'clock in the morning. I heard you.
2: I wasn't puttering. You asked me to fix the electric orange juicer, didn't you? Well, I fixed it.
0: How could you fix it? It needed a new motor.
2: I hooked it up to the vacuum cleaner.
0: Squeeze oranges?
2: It squeezed is fine. Except it sucks up the juice and spits the pit in your face.
0: I knew I shouldn't have let you fool with it. I'll probably have to send it to the electrician.
2: Well, send it. Just let me sleep.
0: I can just imagine the mess you left in that kitchen.
2: No mess.
0: What did you do with the orange peel?
2: Threw them in the garbage can.
0: What can?
2: The blue one on the sink.
0: That's your lunch pail.
2: I never carried a lunch pail in my life.
0: Well, you're going to start now. It doesn't hurt to economize, and there's no need for you to eat in restaurants.
2: Well, I won't eat what's in that pail. It's full of coffee grounds and fish heads.
0: There's no coffee grounds. That's graham crackers and poppy seeds. And only one fish head.
2: What kind of a lunch is that?
0: I made you an upside-down mackerel cake. Clara gave me the recipe.
2: Well, let Clara eat it. Upside down mackerel.
0: Well, I don't know what to make for you anymore. You're getting so finicky about your food. You won't eat this and you won't eat that.
2: Well, I won't eat that.
0: You tell me what to cook for you. Go on.
2: I don't know. Just forget about it and put out the light.
0: I'm getting sick of having you push aside my dinners every night, turning up your nose at every single thing I prepare.
2: Oh,
0: you refuse to eat my fried chicken. You never touch my barbecued ribs, and you won't even look at my boiled tongue.
2: Blanche, when your tongue is boiled, I'll be glad to look at it.
0: I'm going to talk whether you like it or not.
2: I know. If you wouldn't let me sleep, it'd kill you.
0: That's all you ever think of. I don't see how you can sleep anyway. Have you forgotten what tomorrow is, John?
2: Tomorrow is Saturday.
0: I knew you'd forgotten. I knew it. An important thing like that and you forget it.
2: I didn't forget anything. You always accuse me of having no sentiment and being thoughtless just because I don't make a big demonstration. But for your information, I have not forgotten that tomorrow is our wedding anniversary.
0: No, it isn't. No. It's rent day.
2: Oh. And you're with a sad occasion of some kind.
0: I'd like to hear you say that to Gloria
2: Goosby. Don't start with Gloria Goosby.
0: You wouldn't think it was a sad occasion if you married her.
2: I never married her, and it's the saddest occasion of my life.
0: What?
2: I mean, I hate that woman, and you know it. Blanche, can't I spend one night without Gloria Goosby?
0: Is that where you've been spending your night?
2: What kind of a crack is that? You know where I am every minute of my life.
0: Where were you tonight until 2 o'clock?
2: You know very well where I was. I went to a bachelor dinner given for your broken-down brother who's getting married tomorrow. You told me to go.
0: Well, what happened at the bachelor dinner?
2: Nothing happened. It's a lot of men smoking and swapping stories.
0: What kind of stories?
2: Same kind of stories women tell when they get together.
0: Oh, you horrible things. I never should have let you go.
2: Oh, now, Blanche. Oh, making something out of nothing.
0: Don't act so innocent. I know all about those bachelor dinners. Don't tell me there were only bachelors there.
2: There were all married men and only one bachelor, your brother.
0: No women?
2: No women.
0: sure.
2: If you knew all about Baxter's dinners, why didn't you make a party for him right in your own house?
0: Because I'm not entertaining this season.
3: You're never entertaining.
0: Maybe I'm not. Not as much as those dancers at bachelor dinners.
2: Nobody danced. All we did was give a word of advice to a young man about to get married.
0: What was your word of advice?
2: Don't.
0: I thought as much. You hate being married, don't you?
2: No, I don't hate it.
0: You don't like it?
2: I wouldn't say that.
0: Why not, John?
2: I'll only be awake for the rest of the night. Blanche?
0: You never convinced me. You just sat around at night smoking and telling stories.
2: I swear that's all there was to it. Except after the speeches were over, a high silk hat was awarded to the man who could get up and say he never kissed any woman except his wife since they were married. Mel Shaw won it.
0: Why didn't you stand up?
2: Oh, Blanche, you know I look like the devil in a high hat.
0: It's a pretty poor excuse, John.
2: It's no excuse at all. It's the truth.
0: That's what you say.
2: Will you stop tormenting me with those insinuations? What's the matter with you tonight? You just want to keep me awake? Is that it? Do I have to pay for every minute's pleasure I get?
0: Oh, hush up and go to sleep.
2: Yes, you go to sleep, she says. Raising my blood pressure until I'm ready to explode. She's digging at me now. She tells me, go to sleep. Yes, never sleep another wink as long as... Hello. Blanche, the phone's dead. It's leaking.
0: Put out that bottle of bourbon.
2: Oh. I've got the guts to call a person at 4 o'clock.
0: Oh.
4: Hello.
2: Hello. Is this the party that advertised an apartment for rent in this morning's paper?
4: Apartment for rent?
2: Yes. How many rooms does it have?
4: 940. And the rent is $8 million a week.
2: Sounds good. What do I have to do to get the apartment?
4: Drop dead!
2: Okay, but you'll have to give me a 2-year lease.
4: Never heard of such a thing.
2: You didn't advertise this apartment, did you?
0: Me? Why would I advertise the apartment?
3: I don't know. You're always doing some insane thing.
0: How can you say I do insane things? Is there any married woman of our acquaintance who's more normal than I am?
3: Okay.
0: It's not okay. Did I buy a pearl-handled shopping bag like Mary Hershey? No. Did I squander money on jewel lipsticks like Wilma Trilling? No. Did I go out to Hollywood Park and lose 8 races like Gloria Goosey?
3: No.
0: Yes, I did. I only lost $72.
2: Only $72? Blanche, how could you do it? You know how I slaved to earn that money. I deny myself everything. I've been sewing legs on your old garter belt and wearing them for shorts. I pulled all of my teeth out to save on toothpaste. I don't even wear a necktie anymore. I just choke myself so my tongue hangs out and none of them are.
0: Yesterday.
2: What tie pin? That was the hypodermic needle. I'm selling my blood. Now, you listen to me, Blanche. Things are going to be different around here. From now on, I'm going to spend the money and you can do the working.
0: What?
2: I'm going to squander every penny on myself. Buy all the things I've always longed for. New pants with zippers instead of paper clips. Cream instead of dust. I'm even going to buy 3 silver faucets for the bathtub.
0: 3 faucets?
2: Hot, cold, and bourbon. If you want to bet on the races, I'll give you something to bet on. You're going to buy me a racehorse.
0: John, you're out of your mind. I can't get you a racehorse.
2: Yes, you can. They sell them at the racetrack. You hear me?
0: All right, I'll go in the morning.
2: You say it, but you won't do it. Do it now.
0: What?
2: Go on, get up and buy me a horse.
0: Stop yelling at me like that.
2: Well, go
4: don't see me up. You had it coming to you for a long time.
0: I've never been so unhappy in all my life. I wish I had known you were such a terrible, low-down character before I married
4: you. Go on, you knew it and told it to everybody else.
0: How are any man going to have such a savage temper? I was raised in a refined atmosphere with everything was present, no arguments. My father never has words with my mother.
4: Your father has words, all right, but he doesn't get a chance to use them.
0: That's not true. They've never quarreled since the first day they married. Believe me, John Biggison, I'd pack up and go home to my mother if it wasn't for one thing.
4: What's that?
0: My mother packed up and went home to her mother.
3: Do you think I enjoy sitting up all night fighting like this? Have you ever asked yourself the reason why we argue so much?
0: I can't understand it.
3: Well, just think for one minute. Why is it that an easy-going fella, a guy who would run a mile to avoid a fight, why is it that I turn into a screaming, raving demon every night of my life?
0: You've got me, John.
3: That's the reason.
5: 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Don and me saying good night and good morning for Old Old.
6: Yes, it's for you. 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It's called Cupboard Love. 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
0: Henry, I've got me secret supply.
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0: On your last trip, did you discover what the Earth people eat? 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They peel them with their metal knives. 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Then they smash them all to bits.
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0: 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They peel them with their metal knives. 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Then they smash them all to bits. They are clearly a most primitive people.
1: For MASH, get smash.
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2: 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He used good and plenty candy to make his train run.
4: 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Charlie says, really rings the bell. Charlie says, love my good and plenty. 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
7: Hey, Andy, did you hear that man whistle?
8: Sure did, Amos. That whistle means rinse so white, rinse so bright, rinse so new.
7: That's right. That means that this is Sunday and we is on the air for rinse so with Solium.
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9: Happy never was before. Well, a few days ago, Andy's next-door neighbors moved out of their apartment. They left a pile of discarded items outside their door, and Andy immediately appropriated whatever he thought he might have use for. At the moment, he's up in his room showing some of his loot to the kingfish.
7: Yeah, well, Brother Andy, I see you done left a nice pair of shoes there for you.
8: Yeah, their soles is in good shape. The only trouble is they don't fit me. They're size 13.
7: Well, maybe you could cut the toes out and you might be able to jam them big flappers of yours in there, you know?
8: Yeah, well, here's the best thing of all that I got.
7: Yeah, what you got there? What is this thing?
8: This is a phonograph with an automatic change on it.
7: Hmm.
8: Ain't got no cabinet and the works is sticking out there, but I think the thing still runs.
7: Yeah, a lot of machinery there, all right, and wires and springs and things. Plug the thing in there, and let's put a record on the thing there.
8: Yeah, they left a few records here, too.
7: Oh, yeah, I see a stack there.
8: Yeah, pick one out, Kingfish. Go ahead.
7: Yeah, let me get you, let me see, what you got, here's Pony Boy with Eva Tangway. Coin on the telephone.
8: A coin has got a hunk out of him there, see?
7: Yeah, somebody bit him there, look like, don't
8: it? Here's one here, look here. Afternoon of a Fawn. It don't say on the label who it's written by, but I think it's some fellow by the name of Tchaikovsky or something like that.
7: Yeah, I heard of him. I think he's Cab Calloway of Russia, yeah. Andy, you want to hear this, the afternoon of a fawn?
8: Nah, what I care what a fawn does with his afternoon.
7: I agree with you. Even if he throws in the fawn in the morning and the evening, too, he still ain't got nothing there.
8: Yeah, you said it.
7: Yeah, here's the orchestra record, yeah. Let me see you. Now, let's put this thing on you.
8: Yeah, I'll stick it here on the changer.
7: Mm-hmm.
8: The spring on that changer arm looked a little loose, so I done tightened it up.
7: Yeah, lay it there. That's it. Now, push the button and start the thing.
8: Yeah. What happened?
7: Kyle Lombardo just went out the window.
8: Yeah, well, there's a good way to change records, all right. Yeah. But, you know, that might get to be a little expensive.
7: Yeah, well, if you have a big party here, you can always have one of the guests to stand by the window with a catcher's mitt there, you know, when you're talking.
8: Say, here's a new record here. Look here, it's sung by that Eloise Walker.
7: Oh, yeah, yeah, Eloise Walker, the Nightingale of the South, yeah. She's really popular on them junk boxes, all right, yeah.
8: I've seen pictures of her, too.
7: Mm-hmm.
8: Boy, there's a gal that really sends me.
11: Mm.
8: Before I play her record, so I'm going to take this machine down to the shop and get it fixed.
7: Yeah, you don't want her going out the window with Guy Lombardo. No, I'll hold her back. Saying, Henry, you said that Andy has done fell in love with a phonograph record?
12: Yes, that's right, Kingfish. It all started when he heard a record of Eloise Walker. He bought every record she's made, and he just lays there on his bed and keeps playing them over and over again.
7: He really go for the girl, huh?
12: Well, in the half hour that I was there, he got up and kissed the phonograph 3 times. One time the changer gave him a pretty nasty whack in the eye, too.
7: Holy smoke. He fell in love with a gal just by hearing her records, huh? That's strange.
12: Well, it's just like that fella that fell in love with the statue, Pig Mulligan.
7: What do you know about that? Andy fall in love with a singer that he ain't never seen. Well, I guess it's just the glamour of show business.
12: Oh, yes. You know, as a matter of fact, that's what first attracted me to my wife, Clara. She was of the theater.
7: Well, I didn't know that, Henry. What type of thing did she do?
12: Oh, for years, she was a member of the 8 Flying Costellas.
7: Oh, the suckers, huh?
12: Oh, yes. You know, in their act, they worked way up at the top of the tent and spun around while hanging by their teeth. Mm-hmm. But Clara made the mistake of not quitting while she was young.
7: No, she did, huh?
12: Yes, I remember. One night in Madison Square Garden, she left the act suddenly, but her teeth stayed with them.
7: You say that Andy really crazy about that Eloise Walker, huh? Nightingale of the South.
12: Oh, yes. He told me he'd give anything to meet her.
7: Yeah, well, he got about as much chance of meeting a guy like that as he couldn't possibly. He wouldn't stand a. He said he'd give anything, huh?
12: Yeah.
7: You know, Henry, I think his chances is getting better.
12: Well, Kingfish, I can see the general direction that your mind is twisting in, but how are you going to work it? You don't know the girl. You don't know anybody in the show business.
7: Listen, Henry, I just got an angle. I tell you, when it comes to giving Andy the business, there's no business like show business. I tell you.
8: Well, I guess I'll go on into Kingfish's office here. What's this sign he got on the door here? Lonely Hearts Club for Theatrical Peoples. George Stevens, proprietor. Our motto, if you is lonely or homely, phone me. Well, now get on in here. Yeah, hi, Kingfish.
7: Oh, you, Brother Andy. Well, I'm too busy and lonely and people to talk to you right now. Running a lonely horse club, you ever have to get on out to play the business.
8: Lonely? But, Kingfish, why should theatrical peoples be lonely?
7: Well...
8: After all, out in Hollywood there, ain't most of them stars been married to each other sometime or other?
7: Certainly, Andy. They're married, all right, but you see, they turn around and they separate from each other, and Andy, they're all so busy out there marrying and separating and marrying that... They ain't had time to get acquainted, you see what I mean?
8: Wait a minute, you. They ain't all doing that. What about them child stars?
7: Well, I tell you, Andy, the way they work it, their mothers and fathers keep separating until they get old enough to take over, you see what I mean?
8: Yeah. Well, I guess all that separating would make them lonely, all right.
7: Oh, yeah. I read in the paper where one of our biggest Hollywood stars is in the hospital with cuts on her arms from her wrist up to her shoulder there.
8: Oh,
7: all on account of loneliness.
8: All on account of loneliness, huh?
7: Yeah, she was sitting at home the other night watching television, and she got so lonely she tried to hug Arthur Godfrey right through the tube. You see?
8: Well, I guess that'd mix up a little, all right.
7: Yeah.
8: But tell me this, what kind of lonesome clients has you got in this club of yours?
7: Well, I'll read you a few of the names, Sheriff, from a catalog.
8: Yeah.
7: Love the people here, kind of give you an idea. There's Hedilla Jackson.
8: Mm-hmm.
7: Then there's Jennifer Washington. There's Eloise Walker.
8: Hold it. Wait a minute. Eloise Walker?
7: Mm-hmm.
8: Hey, Kingfish, that's the gal I'm in love with. How soon can I meet her?
7: Well, Andy, the function of the club is not to meet them, you see. We just set up a correspondence between you and the gal.
8: Yeah, well, I wouldn't mind responding with Eloise Walker. How much it costs?
7: Well, Andy, I was happy to tell you that the service is free, gratis, and without any payment of any kind. Except for a slight carrying charge of $5 a letter.
8: $5 a letter? Who's carrying these letters? John D. Rockefeller?
7: Oh, no, Andy. There's a charge that I have no control over.
8: Oh.
7: Oh, that's a standard fee set by the Federal Lonely Hearts Commission, Washington, D.C. I can't touch that, you know.
8: Okay, Kingfish, it's a deal. Give me your address and I'll start the pot boiling.
7: No, Andy, wait a minute. Now, the way the thing works is that you write the letters and you bring them over here to this office. We send them to her. Mm-hmm. And then we work the same thing, vice versa, with her letters coming back to you. See what I mean? Then we give them to you and all that.
8: Oh, yeah. Well, boy, what a romance this is going to be. Me, Eloise Walker, and the United States Post Office.
7: Oh, yeah. Past 2 weeks, Andy has written 15 letters to Eloise Walker. I've answered every one of them. He ain't wise. Oh, this thing is working great. Oh, Brother Andy, yeah, well, what, you got another letter for your sweetheart, Eloise?
8: No, sir, Kingfish, but I got some great news.
7: What's that?
8: Eloise Walker gets into town tomorrow.
7: What's that?
8: Yes, sir, she's going to be singing down there at the Bijou Theater. And I'm going to be right there when she arrives.
7: Well, now, wait a minute. Anna, look at you. You're going to be here. You can't. The rules of the club is that you...
8: Hey, Kingfish, what's wrong? The veins is popping out on your head there as big as pencils. You look like you done had a shock.
7: A shock?
8: Yeah, I never see you look like this since the day the draft board called you down to explain them 26 dependents.
7: Yeah, well...

0: Oh, me Eloise Walker got in town this morning. How's I going to keep Andy from going down there and finding this whole thing is a fake? I never felt worse in my whole life. Come in, Shorty.
1: Well, I mean, if it ain't my happy friend, if it ain't the gay and cheerful, if it ain't the bright and smile, who died, Chick Fil?
0: Oh, Shorty, I tell you, I was in a mess. I was getting some money from Andy, see, for faking the mail order romance between him and Eloise Walker.
1: Eloise Walker, the singer? The sweet nightingale of the Southland?
0: Yeah, and the nightingale just flew into town, and Andy's all set to go down and build and coo with her. Holy smokes, what a problem.
1: Oh, Kingsley, you ain't got no problem. All you got to do is tell Andy, all you got to do is get the gal to explain to the two, and tell them, get the government, go ahead, and don't waste no time about it, neither.
0: You know, Shorty, when you talk out, it come out like a stupid version of the Einstein theory sometimes.
1: Well, I had something there, but it got away from me. Remember what I was trying to say is, arrange a meeting between Andy and the gal, and then get some other gal to pose as Eloise Walker. You could even get Henrietta, my old manicurist, to do it for $5.
0: Yeah, that would work, Shorty. The only thing is, Andy has seen a lot of pictures of Eloise. As I recall it, your manicurist ain't exactly no slim nightingale. With them double chins of hers and all that fat, right? She's more of the droopy pelican type, you see.
1: You could explain that to Andy by telling him that Eloise has changed, that the pictures he seen of her was retouched and all that stuff.
0: Yeah, I can see that Eloise just happened to be one of them ugly gals that takes good pictures.
1: Mm-hmm.
0: You know, tell him that he is photogenic. That's what I do there. Yeah, Shorty. Yeah, I'll have her to come in and even sing for him and everything.
1: Yeah, you know something, Kingfish? I used to correspond with a girl like that. Well, at first, I'd write a real romantic letters, and then she asked for my picture, but I couldn't send her my picture. After all, you can tell from looking at me that I ain't exactly a Victor Mature type, you know.
0: I'll go along with you there, yeah.
1: Yeah, so someone told me to send this guy my younger brother's picture and say it was me.
0: Good.
1: See, that's what I did. I sent my brother's picture to her.
0: Oh, and that gave up the romance, huh?
1: No, it killed it. He's uglier than I am.

0: Well, Henrietta, when Andy gets here now, don't forget you are supposed to be Eloise Walker, the singer, you know.
1: Yeah, Kingfish, I've all set.
0: Yeah, that's the stuff, yeah. That'll slow the boy down, all right.
1: You think when he meets me, he's going to be cured of Eloise Walker?
0: Well, Henrietta, I got an idea that your face is going to be the biggest cure since penicillin.
1: Oh, thank you, Kingfish.
0: Look, wait a minute. I hear Andy clapping down the hall now. Look here. You go on in the back room there, and I'll call you.
1: Okay, Kingfish.
0: Don't forget your plans.
2: Well, Kingfish, Sir Galahad is here.
0: Mm-hmm.
2: Where's my little dream gal?
0: Say, lover boy, you really got all spruced up there to meet her, didn't you?
2: Yeah.
0: Well, another thing, I noticed you got some cologne on there. You got that fresh outdoor smell.
2: Well, tell you the truth, I was all out of cologne, so I just dabbed the felt from the Airwick bottle behind my ear. When is she getting here? I can't wait.
0: Yeah, well, she's here now, Andy. To tell you the truth, she's in the back room there getting fixed up.
2: Yeah.
0: But before I call her in, there's something, Andy, that I want to explain to you, old
2: guy. You ain't got to explain nothing about Eloise. Boy, judging from her sweet voice and them pictures of her, she is... Well, she's the most beautiful little gazelle I done ever see.
0: Yeah, well, Andy, you know the law of nature does strange things.
2: Do, huh?
0: The sweetest rose must someday shrivel up. The finest wine turns sour, and the brightest sun must set.
2: Kingfish, what is you driving at?
0: And within the next couple of minutes, you was coming face to face with a total eclipse. That...
2: Listen, your eye is on pins and needles. Tell her never mind fixing up.
0: All right, Anna. Just in case it's blackout now, you better stand over there on the soft spot on the rug there. I'll call in now. Wait a minute now. All right, here we go. Oh, Eloise!
3: Do I hear you calling?
0: And your nightingale calls.
2: Kingfish, I'm getting out of here.
0: Wait a minute, wait a minute, wait a minute. Come back here, Andy. Now, face it like a man. Come in, Eloise.
1: Andy, my darling, my dream man, come to me.
2: Kingfish, this ain't no eclipse. This is the end of the world.
1: So here's Andy. My, I never dreamed you was this handsome from your letters. Why, when I first see you standing there, I couldn't believe my eyes.
2: Likewise.
0: At long last, the two special delivered lovers meet. Ha, ha, ha. Sing something for the boy, Eloise. Get him in the romantic mood.
1: When I hear you call...
0: Beautiful fan, eh, Andy?
2: Yeah, what in the world is it?
1: Why, darling, that's the Indian love call.
2: If that's their love call, no wonder the Indians is a vanishing race.
1: I got to be getting back to the theater, and I'll be seeing you this evening.
2: Well, I don't know if you will. I got an idea I'm going to be tied up for 6 or 7 months. I'll call you or something.
1: Well, I'll be seeing you. Well, I'll be seeing you.

0: Commander, what's the matter?
1: Kingfish, the Nightingale of the South has turned out to be the Buzzard of 135th Street.
0: What is that you saying that Eloise Walker is a big, fat, homely gal?
1: Oh, boy, you ought to see her. I had a 1920 Franklin that had a better body than she's got.
0: Now, listen, Andy, what is you talking about? Me and my wife, Ruby, went over to see the show at the Bijou last night, and that Eloise Walker was playing there. She one of the most beautiful gals I ever seen. And I guarantee that she don't weigh more than 118 pounds.
1: 118 pounds? Is you talking about one of her legs?
0: I don't understand the whole thing, but I know that you didn't meet Eloise Walker. The Kingfish done pulled a fast one on you, son. That's what it done.
1: Yeah. But I can't figure out why he done it, though. He didn't have nothing to gain.
0: Look, Andy, with all them letters Eloise sent you, I'll bet she's right down at the theater now waiting for you, right now.
1: Yeah, and I'm going right down to the theater and see her. And, boy, I'll bet she'll be glad to see me.
0: Yeah, I'd say she would be, too, Andy.
1: Oh, yeah, Amos. I'm going down there, and I'm telling you something. Before the month is out, I'll bet we'll be seeing the preacher, and me and the Nightingale is going to be sharing the same nest.

0: Oh, Miss Walker. Miss Walker.
1: Oh, it's you, Joe. Come on in.
0: Say, Eloise, you going out to eat? Or you want something sent in the dressing room here?
2: No, I'm a little tired after those first three shows. And on top of that, I had a lot of trouble with Harry again.
0: Harry? Your piano player?
2: Yeah, if there's anything I can't stand, it's a fresh guy. And that Harry was really fresh. Always trying to get fresh. I had to give him his notice.
0: That's too bad, Eloise. You got anyone else in mind?
2: Yeah, I got a line on a new accompanist. He's written me a couple of times saying he'd like to be with me. You probably heard of him. Little Jack Darlin.
0: Yeah, Jack Darlin. I never met him, but I understand he plays a great piano.
2: Yeah. They say he has a great touch on the ivories, a beautiful technique. I'm waiting for him now. He's coming over this afternoon to see me. Send him in if you see him, huh?
0: Yeah, okay, Eloise.
2: Thanks. I'll tell you one thing. If this Jack Darlin turns out to be another fresh guy, he's gone right out on his ear.
0: Wow. Her Highness is in a tough mood today. Well...
3: Excuse me, mister. Could you tell me where Eloise Walker's dressing room is?
0: Oh, yeah. Right over there. She's expecting you.
3: Expect me?
0: Yeah. You can go right on in, darling.
3: Darling. These show business people show is friendly. Well, I'll knock on the door. I bet she's panting to see me ever since she hit New York. Mr. Eloise Walker. That's me. Hot dog.
1: Come in. Come in.
3: Excuse me, but I is, hello?
2: I'm Eloise Walker. Did you have some business with me?
3: Well, I'll say. Your man say you expecting me.
2: Oh, yes, and I'm certainly glad you showed up. I think we're going to be able to work something out a lot faster than I thought we were.
3: It can't be too fast for me.
2: You know, I was very happy when I got your letters. Naturally, I've heard a lot about you.
3: Natural, yeah.
2: I hope you don't mind me saying this, but that certainly is an unusual name you have, darling.
3: Oh, I wouldn't say so, honey baby sweetheart.
2: Wait a minute here. You're not another one of those fresh guys, are you?
3: Who, me? No, ma'am.
2: Well,
3: no, ma'am.
2: Good. Because I've been looking forward to this for a long time. You know, after all, I've heard nothing but raves about your technique.
3: You'll find out.
2: Well, here's the deal. I'd want you for at least 35 weeks, so get travel expenses and $125 a week.
3: Holy smoke, this is even better than I thought. Well, now, look, the thing I want to know, long as we see an eye to eye on everything, just when will we set the fatal day?
2: Well, I think a week from tomorrow would be fine.
3: A week from tomorrow, huh?
2: Yes, I'll have to get rid of my other man first.
3: Yeah, well, I got a few loose ends I got to dust off my...
2: Now, just one more very important thing I'm interested in. Would you make all the arrangements we need?
3: Oh, sure, certainly. I'll get the license, the ring, the tickets to Niagara Falls, and all that stuff.
2: The license? Yeah. The ring? What in the world are you talking about?
3: Well, if we're getting married, you got to have all that stuff in it.
2: Married? Wait a minute. Aren't you little Jack Darlin, the accompanist?
3: No, of course not. I was Andy Brown, the fellow you writ you was in love with.
2: Listen, I never wrote you a letter my whole life, and besides, I'm very happily married.
3: But wait a minute here. I got the letters here signed with your name. Here they is right here. A fellow by the name of George Kingfish Stevens handled the whole thing.
2: I don't know anything about these letters. I never wrote them. Somebody's forged my name to those things. Now look, if you don't get out of here, I'm going to call a manager.
3: Yes, ma'am. I'm going. I done writ her 15 letters that the Kingfish charged me $5 a piece for. I got a sneaking suspicion that Kingfish has gypped me again. Listen, Kingfish, you writ them letters and you know it.
4: Andy, look here, I ain't admitting nothing. The deal is over, done changed and closed. And you ain't getting your money back.
3: Kingfish, you done gypped me out of $75 and you is a crook.
4: Well, let that be a lesson to you. Next time you deal with a crook, get something in writing.
3: Listen, Kingfish, I...
4: Wait a minute. Come in. Sir, what can I do for you, sir?
5: Which one of you guys is the one they call Kingfish Stevens?
4: I is George Stevens. Who is you?
5: I happen to be Eloise Walker's husband.
4: Very glad to know you, Mr. Eloise. Yes,
5: Stevens, I want to talk to you about some letters.
4: Wait a minute. I ain't the man you wanted. This here the man right here, Andy Brown. He the fellow that writ the letters to your wife. He's the one that done everything. Poison Ken Brown. There he is. Now, I'll just get on out here, because I know you don't want no witnesses while you tearing them apart. I'll just...
5: Stay right where you are.
4: Yeah.
5: My wife said Brown here didn't have nothing to do with it.
4: Yeah.
5: He's just a poor dope.
3: Yeah, that's me, all right.
5: Look, Stephen, them letters caused my wife a whole lot of embarrassment. And on top of that, she was so upset, she missed two performances. The manager docked her $175. I ain't going to stand for that.
4: That's right. Just go back and tell him he can't do that to you.
5: Listen, Stephen, I'm getting that $175 out of you, either in cash or in blood. Now, which one's it going to be?
4: Well, now, look here. Wait a minute. Don't let's start no transfusion around here. Wait a minute. Don't hit me. Please, sir. Wait a minute now. We can settle this thing. The only trouble is I ain't got no $175. All I got here is the $75 that I got from Andy Brown here. And I got $25 of my own money. Here, mister, I'll give you the $100.
5: We'll hand it over. Be quick about it.
4: Yes, sir. Here.
3: Wait a minute. That's my money.
5: You keep out of this.
3: Yes, sir.
5: Well, Stephen, I wouldn't ever try this no more if I was you. So long, boy.
4: Well, Andy, what's wrong with you, you big dummy? Why didn't you speak up and say something when the man got our money? After all together, both of us could have taken him.
3: Listen, Kingfish, you was the only one that was taken. That ain't Eloise's husband. That's a pal of mine, and he's giving me all the money as soon as I leave.

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1: No, I don't want to die.
2: John.
1: Get away.
2: John.
1: Get away.
2: John, wake up.
1: Where is he?
2: Where's who?
1: That man.
2: Oh, you've been having a nightmare, John.
1: Huh? Oh, good heavens, Clara. It was awful. I dreamed there was a man in this room, and he stood right over me. And he said I was going to die. I was going to be murdered within 48 hours.
3: Sunday night, and again CBS presents The Whistler.
0: I, the Whistler, know many things, for I walk by night. I know many strange tales, many secrets hidden in the hearts of men and women who have stepped into the shadows. I know the nameless terrors of which they dare not speak. And so I tell you tonight the strange story, Death Comes at Midnight. John Prentice is a manufacturer, a very busy man who needs his rest. But John had a frightful dream. The dream was not brought on by a guilty conscience, for John's life has been above reproach. He loves his wife, Clara, and their grown daughter, Eva. He has done no wrong to any man. Why, then, this awful dream with its prophecy of death? Now, the following evening, the Prentices are planning to attend a lecture, and Dwight Cooper, Eva's fiancé, is going with them. The wife and daughter are in the living room awaiting his arrival.
4: Oh, there's Dwight now, Mother. I'll go to the door.
5: Oh, wait a minute, Eva. You'd better make sure who it is before you open the door.
4: Oh, Mother, you're still worrying about that dream Daddy had last night.
5: Well, I can't help being nervous about it.
4: Well, of course it's Dwight. We're expecting him, aren't we? I'm going to let him in. Well, enter, my lord.
6: Hello, darling.

0: I don't believe in dreams.
1: Oh, Daddy.
2: Yes?
1: Right here, so hurry up.
2: I'll be there in just a minute.
1: Talk about a woman taking her time dressing.
3: Well, what about this dream?
0: You tell him, Mother. Well, I don't believe that all dreams have a meaning. But this one John had was a prophecy, and I'm concerned about it.
3: Yes?
0: He kept hearing a man's voice telling him over and over that he was going to be murdered within 48 hours.
3: Murdered?
1: Can you imagine such a thing?
3: Oh, well, I wouldn't be alarmed, Mrs. Prentice. According to psychologists, a dream has no possible relation to the future. They say a dream comes from experiences of the past that have been registered in the subconscious mind.
0: Well, if John's been murdered in the past, I haven't heard about it.
3: Oh, now, wait. I didn't mean it quite as literally as all that.
1: Well, Mother's been counting the hours, Dwight. Let's see, the dream came at midnight last night. That means Dad's hour of doom is midnight tomorrow. If he isn't murdered sooner.
3: Maybe we'd better not risk taking him to the lecture,
0: Oh,
3: huh?
0: I wish you two wouldn't joke about it. I don't think it's any joking matter.
1: Oh, I'll get it. Hello?
4: Hello? Mr. Prentice there?
1: Well, he's busy right now. Could I take a message?
4: Yeah. Tell him he better come to the phone, whether he's busy or not, if he wants to save his life.
1: What?
4: This is a matter of life and death.
1: Oh, well, hold the line a minute.
0: All the amazing things. There's a man on the phone who sounds like a gangster. He wants to talk to Daddy about saving Daddy's life.
5: His life?
3: Maybe I'd better talk to him.
0: Oh, no, no. No, get John on the phone. Call him, Eva.
1: Daddy, you're wanted on the phone. It's important.
2: All right, I'm coming.
0: Oh, don't tell me that dream didn't mean anything.
5: Now, Mother, don't get excited.
3: Well, just what did this fellow say?
1: Well, he... Oh, here's Daddy.
2: Well, hello, Dwight.
3: Good evening, Miss Prentice.
1: Daddy, wait. I don't know who that man is, but he's terribly hard-boiled, and he said I'd better get you to the phone if you want to save your life.
6: What's this?
0: Oh, John,
6: I'll see what it's all about. Hello?
4: Mr. Prentice?
6: Yes?
4: You don't know me, but you better pay attention to what I'm telling you, see? A certain man here in town, a wealthy guy, has offered me a nice piece of dough to put you out of the way.
6: What?
4: But I want to be reasonable, see? So I'll consider... Hey, are you listening?
6: Yes, yes, I'm listening. Go ahead.
4: Well, if you want to hike the ante a little bit, say to $3,000, I'll call off my deal with this guy. What's more, I'll give you his name.
6: I see.
4: Now, $3,000's a small matter to you, so...
6: Wait a minute. Suppose you come here to the house and we'll talk it over.
4: Do I sound like a chump? You're coming to see me, and you're bringing the dough.
6: Oh, no, I'm not. You think I'm going to walk into a trap?
4: You mean you're turning down my proposition?
6: I certainly am.
4: All right, mister. You asked for it. You'll be a goner by midnight tomorrow.
6: All right. So listen. Hello. Hello. Hello.
7: Midnight tomorrow. Now, not only in a dream, but in actual fact, John has been told that he will not live beyond that hour. John phones the police, and a few minutes later, Captain Arnold arrives at the house.
8: Mr. Prentice, can you think of anyone who'd like to have you put out of the way for any reason at all?
6: No. No, Captain, I really can't.
8: Now, you've been in business a good many years. How about your business rivals?
6: Well, of course, I've made a certain amount of enemies, of course.
8: Yeah.
6: I don't think any of them would go so far as to hire somebody to kill me.
8: You never can tell. Suppose you name some of your enemies.
6: Oh, no. I'm afraid, Captain, I couldn't do that.
8: Well, see here, why not?
6: Well, frankly, because I might be causing an innocent person a lot of embarrassment.
8: Oh, well, what of it? We've got to get to the bottom of this some way. Have you had a quarrel with anyone recently?
6: No, I haven't.
8: Think carefully now.
6: Well, yes, come to think of it. I did have a rather heated argument with a man the other day in my office. Oh, but I'm sure...
8: Well, then, who was he?
6: I'd rather not say.
8: Was he a wealthy man?
6: Yes.
8: Then tell me his name.
6: Oh, no, Captain, I'd rather not. If you'd go to his house and question him, I don't want...
1: How can the police help you if you won't help yourself?
3: Well, this is none of my business, Mr. Prentice, but if I were you...
6: No. No, Dwight, there's no use arguing. Got my own idea.

0: on the subject?
1: Well, that's that, I guess. We'll have to conduct our investigation without your help, Mr. Prentice.
0: Oh, by the way, Captain, I'd feel a lot safer if you'd send an officer out to watch the house tonight.
1: Well, I brought a man with me. He's out in the car. I'll leave him here.
0: Oh, that'll be fine.
1: I'll leave the car, too, in case he needs it. Well, we'll do what we can, Mr. Prentice. Let us know the developments.
0: Why, of course. I want to thank you, Captain.
1: Good night.
2: Good night.
0: Good night, Captain.
3: So John is unwilling to give the name of the man with whom he quarreled. Is it really because he's concerned about the possible embarrassment of an innocent person? Tonight the house will be well guarded, and as an added protection, Dwight has agreed to stay in the Prentice home. John, feeling quite safe, has gone to bed and fallen into a sound sleep. Then, at exactly midnight...
4: Let me go. Let me go. I don't want to die.
5: John.
4: No, no, don't throw me off the bridge. No.
5: Wake up, John.
4: No, no, no.
5: Wake up, John.
4: What?
5: Oh, John, you're in your room. Nothing's happening to you.
4: Oh.
5: You've been shouting your head off.
6: Mother, what is it?
5: Oh, your father's had another nightmare.
6: I thought that was it.
0: Yes, even. It was terrible.
6: What kind of a dream was it? Like the other one?
0: Oh, it was worse. Now I know how I'm going to die and when.
6: Oh, you're not going to die.
0: I'm afraid of.
5: What did you dream, John?
0: He took me in a car to the old river bridge on Tower Street.
6: Who took you?
0: I don't know. I never saw him before. He tied my hands behind me with a rope, and when we got to the bridge, he dragged me out of the car and threw me into the river.
6: Oh, my heavens.
5: Now, Mother.
0: Just as we came to the bridge, I saw an illuminated clock. The hands were pointing to 12. That's when I'm going to die.
5: Oh, Daddy.
0: What time is it now?
6: Well, it's after 12.
0: Oh. Then it's tomorrow at midnight, just like that man said.
6: Daddy, don't talk like that. This dream doesn't mean anything.
0: What about my other dream? It meant something.
6: No, it didn't. That phone call didn't have a thing to do with your dream. It was just a coincidence. Now, things will look different to you in the morning.
0: Eva.
6: Yes?
0: Would you mind sending Dwight in here?
6: But he's asleep, Daddy.
0: I know, but please send him in. I want to talk to him.
6: Well, all right.
0: Sit down, Dwight.
7: They told me about the dream, Mr. Prentice, but I wouldn't let it bother me if I were you.
0: I can't help being bothered. The dream was so vivid, Dwight, and it fits in so perfectly with what's happening in real life.
7: Yes, I'll admit that's rather strange.
0: The reason I sent for you, well, if anything should happen to me, I want you to sort of take charge of things for Clara and Eva.
7: How do you mean?
0: I've made a will that takes care of my property, but there's my life insurance. It amounts to $100,000, and the money will have to be invested.
7: I see. Who's the insurance payable to?
0: Clara, but of course she knows nothing about investments. You advise her, will you, Dwight? I've got faith in your judgment.
7: Yes. I'll be glad to help in any way I can.
0: Come to think of it, I owe a payment on that policy right now. But the grace period isn't up for a couple of days yet. I'll make the payment if I'm still alive.
7: Oh, I have an idea you'll be alive, all right. But as you say, if anything should happen, I'll be glad to advise Mrs. Prentice.
0: Oh, I knew you would, Dwight. And thanks.
3: Next morning, John announces that he will stay at home all day. Clara, upset by the events of the night before, remains in her room. But John is feeling much better. He views things differently with the coming of a new day. He will not yield to this feeling of inevitable doom. He will fight the situation.
0: Hello?
8: Mr. Prentice?
0: Oh, it's you again. Dwight, get on that extension in the library.
8: Just thought I'd call and ask if you've changed your mind.
0: No, I have not. Much more, I defy you to even lay a hand on me. I'm being protected by the police.
8: Well, ain't that fine. So you won't come across, huh?
0: No, I won't.
8: Look, Prentice, the water in that river is awful cold.
0: What? What did you say? Hello? Dwight, did you hear that?
6: What's the matter, Daddy?
7: I heard every word. Sounded like he meant business.
6: Something wrong?
0: That man, he phoned me again. I don't know what to think.
6: Well, what did he say?
0: He wanted to know if I changed my mind, and when I told him I hadn't, he told me the water in the river would be awfully cold.
6: What?
0: How did he know about my dream? How did he know?
7: Yeah, it's the most uncanny thing I ever heard of.
0: What's the answer to all this?
6: Daddy, He didn't know about your dream. It's just the other way around.
4: Well, what do you mean?
6: I'm afraid Mother's right. Your dreams are foretelling the future, Daddy. They're warning you of what's going to happen.
3: And now John's spirits are crushed again. For if the dream told the truth, then his fate is sealed in spite of anything he can do. Dwight, however, is not ready to give up. He is annoyed with Eva for admitting her belief in the dream.
7: Darling, for your father's sake, you shouldn't have said what you did, even though you believe it yourself.
6: I know, Dwight. Perhaps I shouldn't. I said it before I thought. But there must be something to those dreams.
7: Yes, I know. You got me guessing. But look, let's try to do something.
6: Do what?
7: I've been thinking about this quarrel your father had. He won't tell us the man's name, but maybe we can find out.
6: How?
7: Through your father's secretary. The quarrel took place in his office, you know.
6: Oh, yes. Miss Edwards might know about it.
7: Well, shall we get down and see her?
6: But look, let's not tell her what we want the information for. The less we say about this situation, the better.
7: And we'll give her some other reason.
6: Yes.
7: Get your coat and hat on, honey. We'll get out of my car.
6: Miss Edwards, this is Mr. Cooper, my fiancé.
2: How do you do?
7: Miss Edwards.
6: We'd like to ask you a few questions, if you can spare us a few moments.
2: Why, yes, of course.
6: My father isn't feeling very well today, and that's why he didn't come down. See, we've learned that he's rather upset about a heated argument he had recently with some wealthy man here at the office.
2: Argument?
6: Daddy won't talk about it. He hasn't even mentioned the man's name, but it's quite necessary that we find out all we can about it. And if you'll tell us who the man was, we'll treat the matter in confidence.
2: But, I don't know of any fuss your father had, Miss Prentice. He's quite an even-tempered man.
6: Yes. Are you sure you don't remember?
2: Very well. There was an argument. I couldn't hear what was being said. They were in your father's private office, but I did hear your father talking quite angrily with Mr. Reeves.
7: Who's he?
2: Milton Reeves. He's been in several big deals with Mr. Prentice.
7: Oh.
6: Couldn't you hear anything that was being said?
2: No. Just their loud voices. Mr. Reeves was angry, too, but I really couldn't make out what they said.
7: No? Well, at any rate, we've got something to go on, Eva.
6: Yes. I think we'd better have a talk with Mr. Reeves. Thank you, Miss Edwards.
2: You won't tell Mr. Prentice that I said anything, will you? And, or Mr. Reeves, either?
6: Oh, no. You can depend on that.
9: I'm Dwight Cooper, Mr. Reeves. And this is Miss Prentice.
10: How do you do, Miss Prentice? John Prentice's daughter, aren't you?
6: Yes, I am.
10: Well, what is it, Mr. Cooper? I'm in a bit of a hurry. I'm going away on a trip this afternoon.
9: I'll be very brief. We've heard that you and Mr. Prentice had some sort of a disagreement with each other a few days ago.
10: Yes? Who told you that?
9: Mr. Prentice is quite ill, Mr. Reeves, and we think it's a result of that quarrel. If we could find out something about it, we might be able to straighten him out.
10: Well, John knows all about it.
6: He won't talk about it, Mr. Reeves.
10: He won't, eh? Well, John shouldn't let a thing like that get him down. Business is business, you know. He wanted me to renew a loan, and I refused to do it.
9: So that was it.
10: In his particular business, well, I don't know what the future will be with all this rationing and priorities.
9: Had you promised to renew the loan?
10: Well, as a matter of fact, I had. But I changed my mind, which is my privilege. John wanted me to wait a few days. Said he was trying to borrow some money from the State Mutual. But I didn't think it was good business to wait, so I called the loan.
9: Oh, I see. I imagine that made him pretty angry.
10: Did it? You'll pardon me, Miss Prentice, for talking so frankly about your father, but really, I never heard a man get so abusive in my life. Why, he actually threatened me.
6: Yes?
10: He acted like a schoolboy. Said he'd get revenge.
9: Do you think he will get revenge?
10: Oh, no, no, I...
9: Oh, yes. You're afraid of him, aren't you? You'd like to arrange things so he couldn't possibly get revenge, wouldn't you, Mr. Reeves?
6: Did you threaten him?
10: Say, what are you getting at?
9: I think you know what we're getting at.
10: I do not. Now, see here. I've told you all I'm going to tell you, so now I'll ask you both to leave.
9: Surely. You've told us quite enough, Mr. Reeves.
6: Dwight, hadn't we better go to the police station and tell Captain Arnold?
9: No, darling, not yet. But I'm sure Reeves is the one who's hired that thug to kill your father.
6: So am I.
9: He said he was going on a trip. He wants to be out of the way when it happens, so he won't be suspected.
6: Of course. Then why shouldn't we have him arrested?
9: I'd like to get more evidence first. I want to find out more about that loan. Who do you think could tell me?
6: Well, Mr. McAdams ought to be able to tell you. He's the treasurer of Daddy's firm.
9: All right, I'll go see him. Look, honey, suppose you take a taxi and go on home. See how things are getting along.
6: Oh, Dwight, I...
9: Please, honey, I may have to do some running around. Look, don't tell your father about this.
6: Oh, no. All right, Dwight. But don't be gone too long.
9: I won't tell him.
3: But Dwight has been gone much too long to suit Eva. It is now 11:30 at night. Eva and her mother have become increasingly nervous as the clock ticks off the seconds, bringing the time closer and closer to midnight, John's last moment on Earth.
6: Oh, for heaven's sakes, Dwight, where have you been?
11: We've been worried to death.
9: Well, one thing led to another. McAdams had gone out in the country, but I finally caught up with him.
6: Have you told the police about Mr. Reeves?
9: No, I haven't. Where's Mr. Prentice?
6: In the library. Oh, he's in a terrible state of mind, Dwight. He's got the door locked. He told the policeman to stand outside his window. Someone at the door.
11: Oh, my heavens. Oh, why didn't that policeman
6: Now, don't
11: stop.
6: Get panicky,
9: Mother. I'll see who it is.
6: Open the wicket.
9: It's a messenger boy.
6: It might be a trick.
9: It looks all right. Telegram for Mr. Prentice. All right, I'll take it.
12: Signed here.
9: There you are. Here.
12: Oh, thanks, mister.
6: I wonder who'd be...
9: Mrs. Prentice, have I your permission to open this message? For certain reasons, I'd like to see who it's from.
6: Why, yes, Dwight. Go ahead. What is it, Dwight?
9: It's important. Very important. I've got to show it to your father right away. Mr. Prentice, open up. It's Dwight. Mr. Prentice.
6: It's all right, Daddy. Unlock the door. Dwight's got a telegram for you.
9: Hmm. Why doesn't he answer? Well, go outside and look through the window. The officer's out there. Come on. Where is that officer, Eva? I don't see him.
6: I don't know, Dwight. Daddy told him to stay right here by the window.
9: Eva, look. The window's wide open.
6: Why?
9: What's that?
6: Oh, my heavens. There's the policeman on the ground. Something's happened to him. He's hurt.
9: Officer. Officer. He's coming around. What happened?
13: I seen a car drive up in the alley.
6: Oh.
13: A light-colored sedan. And just as I started to investigate, somebody slugs me in the back of the head. That's all I remember.
6: And they got him. They've got Daddy.
9: Darling, I'm going after that sedan.
6: How do you know where it went?
9: I'll find it. I'll drive to the Tower Street Bridge.
6: I'm going with you.
9: No, you stay here, Eva.
3: And why does Dwight think he'll find the light-colored sedan at the Tower Street Bridge? Is it because Mr. Prentice saw that bridge in his dream? Or is there another reason? A reason known only to Dwight. But Eva can't wait, and so a moment later, another car speeds toward the bridge. The policeman's car. The officer is at the wheel, and Eva and Clara are by his side.
6: Oh, officer, can't you go faster?
13: I'm driving as fast as I can, Miss Prentice. Say, I better put in a radio call to headquarters and have them send a squad car to the other side of that bridge. No telling what we'll run into there.
6: There's the bridge right ahead, officer. And there's the clock.
13: What clock?
6: The one Daddy saw in his dream. And look, it's midnight.
13: I don't know nothing about the dream, Miss Prentice.
6: I see a car out on the bridge. You see it?
13: That's the baby. That's the one I saw at the house.
6: Where's Dwight's car? Dwight's car isn't there.
13: He must have got lost. Say, we'd better watch our step. The squad car ain't come to the other end yet.
6: Oh, hurry, officer.
13: Now, don't you get out of the car. You stay here. I'll see what's going on.
6: Yes, but hurry.
13: All right, Miss Prentice. You and your mother can come here.
6: Is Daddy there?
13: There ain't a soul here. The car's deserted.
6: Oh, it'll be too late. He's already done it.
13: Who's done what?
6: Oh, can't you remember anything? I told you about Daddy's dream. I'm talking about that man. He's thrown Daddy in the water.
13: Oh.
6: Isn't there something we can do? Oh, it couldn't have happened very long ago.
13: If your father's been thrown in the river, Miss Prentice, he's a goner. But now, nobody could swim in that current.
6: Oh, poor Daddy.
13: What I can't figure out is why the guy left the car here.
6: Oh, poor John.
13: Hey, look. There's some rope in the back of the car. And a knife.
6: He tied Daddy's hand.
13: Hey, here comes the squad car now. They're coming in from the other end of the bridge.
6: Oh, officer,
14: Who's this car registered to?
10: Wait a minute. Well, by golly, there's no registration slip in it.
14: I know who it belongs to. Milton Reeves.
10: I'll take the number and we'll check on it later.
15: What's up, Jack?
10: It looks like there's some dirty work been going on here.
15: Yeah? Well, maybe this guy knows something about it.
16: Quit shoving me, will you?
10: Where'd you pick him up?
15: He was running away from the bridge.
10: Oh, he was, huh? All right, buddy. What do you know about this sedan?
15: Not a thing. I wasn't on the bridge.
14: Well, that's him. That's the man who threatened Daddy over the phone. I can tell by his voice.
10: Well, now we're getting someplace. All right, you. Give. Where's Mr. Prentice?
15: I don't know what you're talking about.
10: You threw him into the river, didn't you?
15: No.
10: You're a liar. Come on, talk.
15: I don't know nothing.
10: We'll get you to talk at headquarters.
3: A few minutes later, the river's being dragged for Prentice's body. But what has become of Dwight? He hasn't been seen since he drove away toward the bridge. The two heartbroken women return home to wait for the sad news. They step into the house, and Mrs. Prentice breaks into a sob.
14: Come, Mother. You must try to get hold of yourself. We must try to be brave.
17: Oh, I know, dear. I know. What has become of Dwight?
14: Oh, I don't know what on earth could have happened to him.
9: Eva, darling.
14: Dwight, what are you doing there in the library? We thought you'd run out on us.
9: Well, I haven't been here long.
14: Oh, Dwight, it's terrible. I never dreamed such a thing was going to happen.
9: No, no, just be patient, darling. I'll tell you everything. I told you I finally saw McAdams.
14: Yes?
9: Well, the story about the loan was a lot worse than we thought. I found that Reeves had a grudge against your father. So he planned to ruin him and get everything he had. And he did just that. By refusing to renew and calling the loan. He did it deliberately. He worked in a backhanded manner and wrecked the business. He held the paper on everything your father owned.
14: Father's broke.
9: Yes. Reeves broke your father. Absolutely penniless. Reeves has the business, this house, everything. He pulled it so fast that your father hadn't a chance to get on his feet. When I found that out, I suspected the truth, but I wasn't sure till I got to that bridge.
14: The truth?
17: Then you did go to the bridge.
9: I did. And I got there just in time to prevent the tragedy. I pulled your father into my car by force, turned around on the bridge, and came back here.
14: What are you saying?
17: He isn't dead.
9: No, he's here, in the library.
14: Oh, Kevin.
17: John.
9: Just a minute, please. I'll bring him in. Come in, Miss Prentice.
14: Oh, Father, thank heaven you're safe.
17: John, what happened?
9: I know how you feel, Mr. Prentice, but you'd better tell him.
0: Yes, Dwight, I will. You see, my dears, I just couldn't bear the thought of my wife and daughter suffering poverty. The only thing I had left was that insurance policy, and it would have lapsed in another day. I had to think fast.
17: John, you don't
0: if
17: mean...
0: If I'd commit suicide while the policy was in effect, you'd get $100,000. But I wanted to spare you the disgrace of the suicide, so I decided to kill myself and make it appear as though I'd been murdered. Then, as I developed the plan, I got an inspiration. Why not hang the murder on Reeves, the man who had deliberately ruined me? That would be my revenge. Well, now you know the whole story. Now you understand the nightmares.
14: But the telephone call...
0: Well, I hired the man to make the calls and steal Reeves' car and drive me to the bridge and then give me the motor, as though it had stalled. All so that my murder could be traced directly to Reeves, who really had a motive to kill me.
17: What motive?
0: Well, my secretary knew all about it. When I discovered it was Reeves who was back of my failure, I threatened to divulge something I knew about him. He flew into a rage. The secretary heard him, and that was just what I wanted. But I knew I couldn't raise the money quickly enough, and my insurance policy was up tomorrow at noon. Well, that's the story. And it's all a miserable mess.
3: Yes, John, it's all a very, very sad situation. Oh, but wait a minute. What about that telegram the boy delivered earlier? Where does that fit in? Was that part of your plan, John?
0: Telegram? What telegram? Let me see it, Dwight. Why, it's from the State Mutual. They've granted the loan I requested.
3: Yes, John, they've granted the loan. Now you can straighten things out. Now you can get back on your feet again. But think, John, what a sad tale this would have been if you'd followed through with your plan and Dwight hadn't caught you on the bridge at midnight.

0: 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Original music for this production was composed and conducted by Wilbur Hatch. Tonight's Whistler story was written by Herbert Connor, directed by J. Donald Wilson, and came to you from Columbia Square in Hollywood. Next Sunday, 9:15...
1: I, the Whistler, will return to tell you another unusual tale. 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

0: 31 and a half, 32, 33, 35, 40, and 10 is 50, and 50 is a pound. At first, when you are given change in new money, it may sound rather odd. So if you're puzzled by 31 and a half, 32, 33, 35, 40, and 10 is 50, and 50 is a pound, think decimal. Now there are 100 new pence in a pound. Think decimal. That way you'll find shopping simple.
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6: We present My Favorite Husband, a new series based on Isabel Scott Rorick's gay, sophisticated Mr. and Mrs. Cougar, starring Lucille Ball with Richard Denning. Ten years ago, the town's most eligible bachelor, George Cougat, married socially prominent Elizabeth Elliott. The lavish wedding kept the society columns all over the country in copy for weeks. The New Yorker said,
7: the bride and groom were dressed to the nth degree of smartness. Best man was a polo pony.
6: The Hearst papers said,
8: the bride and groom were dressed handsomely in attractive comments from guest Douglas MacArthur.
6: And the Reader's Digest said,
9: the bride and groom were dressed.
6: Well, after the honeymoon, George sold his polo pony, bought a stylish suburban home, took the first job that came along, fifth vice president of a bank. And now the Cougats are just George and Liz, two people who live together and like it. George says,
10: when I married Liz, she didn't know a thing about keeping house. She couldn't cook, she couldn't sew, she couldn't clean. But later she overcame this lack of domesticity in a most ingenious manner.
6: Liz says,
11: I got a maid.
6: And now, let's take a peek at the Cougats. It's early morning, and there's husband George at the breakfast table. But where's wife, Liz? Oh, there she is, upstairs in the bedroom with Katie, the maid. Well, this is certainly unusual. Liz is getting into a formal evening gown. Let me check again. It's only 5 minutes after nine. Well, surely there's a reason for wearing an evening gown at this early hour.
12: Oh, just a little more, Katie. Can you get the zipper up now?
13: Yes, ma'am. Oh, the zipper's up.
12: Oh, how does it look, Katie? Would you consider it too slinky?
13: Well, there's hardly enough of it to tell. If you'll pardon me, Mrs. Cougat, I've seen more cloth on a rope for cheese.
12: It isn't as skimpy as all that. Now, where's my corsage?
13: Oh, here it is, ma'am.
12: I'll just pin it on here. No, maybe here.
13: Well, what's wrong, Mrs. Cougar?
12: There's no place to pin it.
13: Well, I'll get you a gown that has a little more to it, Mrs. Cougar. But then...
12: Then what, Kitty?
13: You are having your portrait painted today, aren't you?
12: Yes.
13: Well, then maybe you'd better wear the gown you have on.
12: What?
13: Well, as long as you're paying for a portrait, you might as well have as much of you in the picture as possible.
12: No, Katie, we might move to Boston someday, and I wouldn't want my portrait banned.
13: Oh, here's a more sensible gown, ma'am. Have you told Mr. Cougat about the painter coming today?
12: Not yet, Katie. I'll tell him at breakfast. Now hurry and get me out of this tight thing. I feel like a 10-inch weenie in a 5-inch roll. Good morning, George, darling.
10: Good morning, Liz. You're looking very...
12: George, what's wrong?
10: That evening gown.
12: Well, you've seen me wearing an evening gown before.
10: Oh, I've seen you wearing galoshes, too, but not at breakfast.
12: Of course not. It never rains under the table.
11: Darling, the reason I'm wearing this gown is because I'm going to have my portrait painted. The artist is coming this morning.
10: Having your portrait painted?
11: Mm-hmm.
10: What in the world for?
11: Well, Alice Sturm had herself sketched, so...
10: Alice Sturm, I might have known. The old story of keeping up with the Joneses.
11: It's nothing like that, George. This is entirely different. This is keeping up with the Sturmses.
10: Darling, when Alice Sturm gave a party for an opera star, we had to give one for the Hall Johnson Choir. When Alice goes to Catalina, we have to go to Hawaii. Believe me, the day Alice Sturm has quintuplets, I want to be in Mexico.
11: You do? Well, what about me?
10: And just where is this masterpiece going to be painted?
11: Right here, and by a very good artist, too. His name is Damon Welch. He'll be here in a little while.
10: I get a kick out of those artist characters. I can hardly wait to see him. Yeah, he'll probably be wearing a pink beret and have a rose clenched between his teeth. Long artistic fingers hanging down and sticking in the tops of his shoes.
11: No. I heard Damon Welch is different from other artists, George. They say he's very big and strong and muscular, like, who's that rugged, tall actor in the movies? You know, the one with the big arms and broad shoulders?
10: Marjorie Maine.
11: No, Victor Mature.
10: Oh, well, don't be silly, Liz. Artists are all the same. They wear berets, live in attics, and smell of spiders.
14: Hello, George. Liz.
11: Oh, it's Corey. Come on up, Corey.
14: Cartwright here. Bachelor deluxe, damsel delight. The kind of man you'd like to marry your sister.
11: If you hated your sister.
10: How are you this morning, party boy?
14: No party last night, George, but did I meet a beautiful creature. She had a smile like Lana Turner, a voice like Dinah Shore, and she kissed like Colette Goddard.
11: What do? Date her or buy tickets to her?
14: Don't speak lightly of this woman, Liz, for I think that at last, Corey Cartwright is in love.
10: You, Corey?
14: Yes, George. I feel that this is the real thing. I think I shall marry this girl.
11: Corey, that's wonderful. What's her name? Where does she live?
14: Darn, I knew I forgot something. Hey, Liz, I just noticed you're wearing an evening gown.
11: Yes, do you like it?
14: It's nice, but isn't this awfully late to be getting home?
11: Oh.
10: Liz is having her portrait painted, Corey. Some artist named Damon Welch is coming over this morning.
14: Damon Welch?
11: You've heard of him, Corey?
14: Heard of him? That's all Alice Sturm talks about since he sketched her. I hear he has big blue eyes, curly hair, muscles galore, a tan complexion, and stands about 12 feet tall.
10: Really now, Corey, 12 feet tall.
14: Maybe it is a slight exaggeration, but I understand that before he painted portraits, he used to paint rooftops. Without a ladder.
10: Well, anybody could do that if they had a long brush.
11: Or a short house.
10: Well, what do I care what he's like? Excuse me, I have to make a phone call.
11: Who are you calling this early, darling?
10: The time operator. My watch has been acting up again.
11: Well, maybe Corey has the right time.
14: No, I left my watch home on my other wrist.
15: At the tone, the time will be 9:42 and one quarter.
10: 9:42. Have to be getting down to the bank.
14: Right with you, George. I have a luncheon date with a girl who was a gorgeous blonde yesterday, and I'm anxious to find out what she is today.
11: Kiss me goodbye, George. Your kisses give me strength for the day.
14: When Corey Cartwright kisses them, they stay charged up for a month.
10: Bye, darling.
14: Bye-bye, Liz.
11: Bye.
14: Are you really going to the bank today, George, or are you just faking?
10: Huh? What are you talking about?
14: With that Damon Welch coming to your house today, I figured maybe you're going to sneak out and hide in the garage.
10: I'd forgotten all about it. Doesn't worry me in the least.
14: It would if you heard what Howie Sturm calls that artist.
10: Why, what does he call him?
14: A weasel with an easel.
10: Come on, get in the car, Corey.
14: Hey, don't start the motor yet, George. The artist just pulled up in your driveway. Maybe we can get a look at it.
10: Good. I'm still betting he has a rose between his teeth.
14: He's getting out of his car. Holy mackerel, George. He looks like the Empire State Building with a turtleneck sweater.
10: Oh, he's not so much. I bet he pads that sweater with cotton.
14: If he does, he must have the whole plantation and Uncle Tom's cabin under there. Look at those shoulders, George, and that chest.
10: Corey, it doesn't take much to have broad shoulders and a big chest. All you need are muscles. Let's go. George?
14: Did you see that thick neck, George? Those pretty blue eyes?
16: Well, so what? My neck isn't as thick, maybe, but I have a nice neck. And look at my Adam's apple, Corey. Oh, that guy didn't have anywhere near the Adam's apple I have.
14: Oh, if there's anything that'll keep a home together, it's a big Adam's apple.
16: And as far as his blue eyes are concerned, my eyes are blue, too. Look at my eyes, Corey. See the pretty blue?
14: Kind of hard to see the blue right now, George. Your face is so green.

0: All right, woman, face to the left. I cannot paint your portrait unless you cooperate.
1: Mr. Welch, I told you a dozen times my name is Elizabeth Cougar, not woman.
0: Very well, Mrs. Cougar. Now be quiet, woman.
1: Well, one consolation, at least you know what I am.
0: Your dress gives you away. I don't like your nose. I shall not paint it that way.
1: But I like my nose. It's a good nose. Don't change it. I've had it so long now, it seems like almost a part of me.
0: Be still, woman.
1: You're very rough, Mr. Welch.
0: Woman, you're looking at a man who's painted the forests of Oregon and at the same time worked as a lumberjack. Sawing, climbing, cutting, and chopping. One day, the man next to me was crushed by a falling redwood. I've seen many rough things. This is a man's world. That's why I'm rough.
1: Did it kill him, the man the tree fell on?
0: To coin a quaint old phrase, he was a real gone lumberjack.
1: You know, Mr. Welch, you and my husband have a lot in common. He lives a rugged life, too.
0: What does your husband do?
1: He's a banker.
0: Oh. Well, that is rugged.
1: It's plenty rugged. He goes to work every morning at 10 and doesn't get home until after 3.
0: Just what's rugged about that?
1: He has an uncomfortable office.
2: Liz? Liz, are you here?
1: Oh, you're home early, darling.
2: Hi, honey. How's the portrait coming? All finished, huh?
1: Oh, no. Damon will be back tomorrow.
2: Damon? You call him Damon?
1: Yes, now. He was terribly cold at first, but he warmed up.
2: How warm did he get?
1: Oh, George, I've just got to tell you all about him. You wouldn't believe that just an artist could have lived so much.
2: Too bad he lived so long.
1: What'd you say, dear?
2: I said too bad he had to run along.
1: You know, men certainly are misleading. Take Damon, for instance. There he is, an artist, but he's worked in the Oregon forest. And believe it or not, he's chopped down giant redwood trees.
2: Well, I cut down the tree in the yard, the one that made the lawn so unsightly.
1: That wasn't a tree, dear. That was a laundry pole.
2: Well, it was a tree once.
1: Did you notice Damon when you were leaving this morning? He came in right after you'd left with Corey.
2: Yes, I think I did. He was struggling to get his car door open. Didn't seem to have much strength. A tall, unhealthy-looking chap, as I recall. A padded sweater.
1: Damon? Oh, George, I don't think so. He's huge, with big muscles and a terrific tan.
2: Yes, Liz, but I'm sure that under that tan there's a naturally pale face.
1: George, what are you looking for?
2: Oh, nothing. Oh, say, look at this. My old photograph album. Look here. This picture of me at the beach. You noticed the muscle?
1: Oh, yes. That was the day you and Jimmy Paterno and Howie Sturm and the whole gang made the human pyramid.
2: Yeah.
1: Takes a lot of strength to support all those men.
2: Yes, it does. Look at my muscle.
1: Oh, there you are, right on top.
2: Oh, it takes a lot of strength to stay on top. There was quite a breeze that day.
1: Here's the picture I like. You and me in a rowboat at Simmons Park. Look, your sleeves are rolled up. Say, your arms were pretty big.
2: Of course. Of course.
1: I can't remember why I was rowing.
2: Well, I was saving my strength for the potato race. Are you sure you love me, Liz?
1: Oh, silly. Of course I love you. Why shouldn't I love you? Kiss me.
2: Feel those strong arms around you?
1: Mm-hmm.
2: I'm plenty strong, Liz. Way back in kindergarten, I used to beat up all the little kids.
1: I'll just bet you still could. Kiss me again, sweetheart.
2: Liz, are you positive you love me? I'm the only one, nobody else?
1: Oh, don't talk such nonsense. Just hug me tighter. Make believe I'm a tube of toothpaste and pop my cap off.
2: Oh, that's swell. I feel great now.
1: Oh, George, you know, I was thinking today, you don't have any hobbies. I believe I know of an interesting one for you.
2: No hobbies? I have my bird collection. 6 starlings and a dicky bird. What did you have in mind?
1: Why don't you take up painting as a hobby?
2: Painting? Oh, Liz, I'm going to bed.
1: Going to bed. Don't you want your dinner?
2: I won't need any dinner. I'll just go upstairs, pull the covers over my head, and eat my heart out.

0: You are listening to My Favorite Husband, starring Lucille Ball with Richard Denning. This is the story of my favorite husband, George Cugat, and his favorite wife, Liz, who, like most married couples, alternate in making each other first happy and then miserable. Well, at the moment, Liz is in the middle of having her portrait painted by the handsome and virile artist, Damon Welch. This makes Liz quite happy and George quite miserable. Now George thinks this is quite wrong, and chances are he's quite right. And so he's decided it's quite time he did something about it. It's the next morning. Quite.
1: George, darling, you aren't eating your breakfast.
2: Oh, I'm not very hungry, Liz. Didn't sleep last night. I'm going to stay home today.
1: Stay home? George, are you ill?
2: Yeah, that's it. I'm sick. Awfully sick.
1: What's wrong?
2: Oh, I don't know, Liz. Maybe it's painter's colic.
1: Painter's colic?
2: That is, the inside of my mouth feels like a brush.
1: I'd better call Dr. Buell.
2: What do I want with a doctor?
1: Well, you just said you were sick.
2: Oh, yeah. Call a doctor.
1: Oh, it's Damon. Katie!
3: I saw him coming, Mrs. Cugat. Oh, good morning, Mr. Wells.
4: Good morning, woman. Step aside and let genius enter.
2: I wish he'd slammed the door on his genius.
4: Good morning, woman.
1: Good morning, Damon. This is my husband, George.
2: You may just call me man.
1: George isn't feeling well, Damon. I'm going to call the doctor.
4: What's wrong with him? He looks well enough. Trouble with you, Cugat, is that soft, decadent living has finally caught up with you. You should get out of doors, do some exercises. Run the mile, do some chin-ups, push-ups, chop some wood, mow the lawn, pull some weights.
1: Tote that barge, lift that bale.
2: Oh. Please call the doctor now. I'm worn out.
5: George, let me have a look down your throat.
2: Certainly, Dr. Bill.
5: Dark down there. don't swallow, George. This is my best flashlight. There's nothing wrong there. Exactly what seems to be the trouble, George?
2: Well, Doctor, it's... I feel kind of things. First, it starts, then it stops. Then it goes again, then it backs up, and then it twists completely around. What does it sound like to you?
5: A woman driver. Come on now, George, tell me what's wrong.
2: Well, Doctor, you see, Liz is having her portrait painted by some artist who has muscles so big they get up and walk around, and I just...
5: Oh, I believe I can diagnose your case now, George. Acute jealousy-itis.
2: Is that anything like borderline anemia?
5: Jealousy-itis is serious only if it isn't checked early. Fortunately, I believe I have with me the very thing you need to snap you out of it. Miss McCarthy, I just happen to have my nurse with me.
2: Nurse? I don't need a nurse.
6: Yes, doctor?
5: Marianne, this is Mr. Cugat, our newest patient.
2: I tell you, I don't need it.
6: Oh.
2: How do you do? Forgive me for not standing up in bed, but I only have on the pajama tops.
6: Isn't he ill enough to require a nurse, Doctor?
5: Well, he said he wasn't. What about it, John?
2: Oh, I ain't long for this world.
4: Sit still, woman. I cannot paint your portrait unless you relax. I don't make moving pictures, you know.
1: Well, when are you going to paint in my hair? You still have me bald-headed. I don't like myself bald-headed. I look like my mother was frightened by Guy Kibbe.
4: I'll paint in your hair when I see fit, woman, and not a second sooner. Until that time, you'll remain an egghead and like it.
1: Damon, do you ever smile?
4: I laugh sometimes. My sense of humor is a bit unusual, however, not on the beaten path.
1: Well, what's funny to you?
4: Well, I laughed heartily when my friend Chadwick fell from the roof of the school in Paris.
1: Did Chadwick see the humor in it?
4: Oh, he screamed. Yes, I'll never forget it. Fractured half the bones in his body.
1: Yes, he must have been all broken up.
2: Miss McCarthy, did you hear that? My wife and the painter were laughing down there in the study. What could they have been laughing at?
1: You have a steamboat in the house, Mr. Cougar.
2: Steamboat? Well, of course not.
1: Well, then they couldn't be laughing at Fulton.
2: Oh, I'm serious, Miss McCarthy. I don't like them to be laughing. I'm going downstairs. Hello?
1: Hello, darling. What are you doing out of bed?
2: I heard some laughing. What was all the laughing about?
1: Oh, Damon was telling jokes.
2: Oh, how nice. Mind if I stay a while?
4: I know one person who objects. I cannot paint with an audience.
2: What a horrible painting.
1: George.
4: No, let him criticize. All genius must be criticized. But I still do not want him around. Out. Take your linted bathrobe with you.
2: Well, as long as you're busy, I'll go back upstairs.
1: Goodbye, darling.
2: Well, goodbye.
4: Yes, goodbye. Nice trip. Be sure and write us.
1: Oh, Damon, you know something? I think my husband came downstairs because he's jealous.
4: Jealous? Jealousy is stupidity. Yes, I guess he could be jealous.
1: Well, I'm glad he's jealous. Oh, it makes me feel that I'm wanted.
4: You are. I want you to sit still. You never get jealous of Mr. Cougat, do you? I mean, the fact that he's upstairs right now with that attractive nurse. That doesn't faze you in the least.
1: Of course not. Good old faithful George. What was that?
4: What?
1: Damon, that was George and that nurse.
4: Oh, so? You aren't worried about good old faithful George, are you?
1: Certainly not. I'll be right back.
4: Where are you going?
1: I gotta see a man about a nurse. Hello. May I come in?
6: Yes, Mrs. Cougat, but you mustn't stay long.
1: I have a naughty boy on my hands, and I don't want him to get excited. That's why I came up. How are you, George?
2: Oh, it's awful. I just had a relapse. I accidentally plugged my electric heating pad into the radio, and H.V. Kaltenborn got in bed with me.
1: He's delirious.
6: Yes. You better go, Mrs. Cougat.
1: Yes, I'll... Goodbye, George. Miss McCarthy, wouldn't you like to come downstairs and boil a few thermometers or something?
6: I'll be right here with Mr. Cougat.
1: Well, bye, George.
6: He's gone now, Mr. Cougat. Why were you playing sick?
2: Because I wanted sympathy. Lots of sympathy. You know something, McCarthy? I think Liz came up only because she was jealous. She must have heard us laughing. Do you know what that means?
6: My capacity of a registered nurse, I'd say she has clean ears.
2: It means she loves me and worries about me. She's jealous.
6: Then you need have no further worry over the painter.
2: None whatever. He'll be laughing again soon, but I won't worry about it. I wonder why they aren't laughing. McCarthy, they're not laughing.
6: Doesn't that please you, Mr. Cougar?
2: No, they should be laughing.
6: Where do you think you're going?
2: I'm going down there and find out why they're so darn quiet. Where is he? I'll break him in half.
1: He's gone, George.
2: Gone? He's not here anymore?
1: I had to get rid of him, darling.
2: Why did you have to get rid of him?
1: Because I knew that if he left, you'd stop playing sick, and then Miss McCarthy could get the heck out of here.
2: Oh. Were you a little jealous of Miss McCarthy?
1: Of course not, but... I know you were jealous of Damon.
2: That's ridiculous.
1: George.
2: Yes, Lou.
1: Who do we think we're kidding?

0: So he left, huh, George?
1: Yes, Corey. He left.
2: And George was really very nice to him.
0: How lucky you were, George. Suppose, instead of going quietly, the man with the big muscles had gotten tough with you.
1: Oh, Corey, you're just trying to stir me up.
0: No, seriously. What would you have done if the painter had wanted to fight? Oh, I'm sorry, George. I shouldn't embarrass you this way in front of Liz.
2: If Damon had wanted to fight, George would have fought, wouldn't you, darling? Wouldn't you, George?
3: Why, certainly. If I had his phone number, I'd call him up right now and tell him a thing or two.
2: Oh, I have his phone number, dear. Here.
3: Oh, well, thanks.
0: When Damon answers the phone, I'll catch you, George.
3: Hello, Damon. This is George Cougat. I've changed my mind about being nice to you. If you want to fight, just come over here whenever you feel like getting knocked for a loop. You got anything to say to that?
4: At the tone, the time will be 9:27 and one quarter.
0: Well.
2: George Cougat. Kiss me. Kiss me this very instant.
3: Why right now?
2: Because you've got your dander up, and you're just dandy with your dander up.

0: Here's a friendly suggestion that may mean a lot to your own happiness. Why don't you call your family together one evening soon and say, is there anything else any of us can do in cooperation with others for the good of our community? You may find that somebody will come forward with the news of a community project that you haven't heard of. Maybe it has to do with Scouts or 4-H clubs or Red Cross. Well, there'll be an opportunity for service, something you'll like to grab hold of. For you know that what you're doing is more than helping make your life and your families and your neighbors better. By positive action toward improving the place where you live, you help preserve something we prize highly. That's freedom. You show that you agree with the statement that freedom is everybody's job.
1: George, are you asleep?
2: No, darling. I'm not asleep.
1: Do you love me, baby?
2: Yes, I love you.
1: How much?
2: Lots.
1: Well, in terms of pounds, how much do you love me? 3 pounds, 6 pounds, 7 pounds?
2: 12 tons.
1: Oh, I love you 100 tons.
2: Now, you have a bigger truck.
1: George, no matter what happens, will you still love me? Even when I'm old?
2: I'll still love you when you're old.
1: Will you take me out?
2: Yes, dear. I'll wheel you around the block every day.
1: George, something strange happened to Katie tonight.
2: Really? What was that?
1: Well, tonight around 9:27, Katie picked up the phone extension in the kitchen and heard a man shouting at the time operator, "Good night, George!"

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1: 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Here is the adventurous story of the early West, the tamed and the untamed. From the Pecos to Powder River, Dodge City to Poker Flat, these are the towns they fought to live in and lived to fight for. 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Frontier.

0: Howdy. Chad Remington's the name. Frontier lawyer is the occupation. And it all boils down to one fact. Trouble is my business. Living as I do in the cow town called Dos Rios, smack dab on the middle of the rawhide tough frontier, I get and I handle troubles of all kinds from people of all kinds. And strangely enough, the troubles that are sometimes dropped in my lap have nothing to do with Dos Rios. Although, somehow or other, they have a good deal to do with the development of the West. And it wasn't too long ago I received a long letter, a desperate cry for help from people I'd never seen, from a part of the country I'd never been to and hardly heard of. I remember sitting in my office upstairs over the Dos Rios livery stable and discussing the letter with the man who owns the livery stable, an ex-medicine man, twice reformed, by the name of Cherokee O'Bannon.
1: You say you've never heard of this Mr. Knudsen, Chad?
0: Cherokee, not only have I never heard of Mr. Fulmer Knudsen, but I don't think I've ever heard of the town of Faust more than once. And, well, if memory serves me, the town is well named.
1: Now, does this Mr. Knudsen say anything about paying you a fee?
0: No, he doesn't. Nor does that influence me one way or the other. Now, there must be some other lawyer around closer to him who can help him straighten out their difficulties.
1: Just what are their difficulties?
0: From what I can gather from the letter, dust storms. Dust storms that have completely ruined the land around Faust and made Mr. Knutson's farm and his neighbor's farms worthless.
1: Billy Blue Blazes, Chad. What does the man think you are, a magician?
0: A magician might very well fit into a community that got its name from the legend of Faust. However, apparently that's not what they want. They want some legal advice about how to obtain new lands from the government.
1: You mean you'd have to go down to

0: down to Washington?
1: Well, that alone would be enough to make me refuse the case, all that red tape. But the worst part of it is it just sounds plain, ordinary dough.
0: You mean that you're going to turn down Mr. Knudsen?
1: Well, I haven't quite decided, but look, since it's supper time, let's go get a bite to eat while I think it over.
0: Bite to eat? Well, I'm not exactly hungry yet, Chad. That is, I might be able to do justice to a good dinner if some kind gentleman provided me with a proper appetizer, if you know what I mean, and I'm sure you do.
1: Oh, you old reprobate. You know, you could save yourself and everybody else a lot of time by ordering the proper combinations of food.
0: Combinations?
1: Sure, why not? A perfect meal for you would be two sandwiches. Gin on white bread and bourbon on plain rye.
0: Yes, indeed. Yes, indeed.
1: Well, during supper, I decided conclusively that I'd write Mr. Knudsen my sympathies at his plight and at the same time express my regret that at the moment other matters occupied me so that I could not come down to Faust and discuss his problems. It was dark as Cherokee and I started back for the office, and for a change, Dos Rios' little main street was suddenly quiet.
0: You going to go upstairs and write that letter to Mr. Knudsen now, Chad?
1: Yeah, I see no reason why not. I write it tonight. I can get it in the mail on the 8 o'clock eastbound coach in the... Hey, Cherokee. Is that a light flickering upstairs in my office?
0: A light up... By Godfrey, Chad, it is a light. Looks like someone moving around in your office with a candle.
1: Oh, we'll soon see about that. Come on. Cherokee, you throw the door open and back out of the way.
0: Sure will. Watch it now, Chad.
1: So that's the way you want it, eh? Come on, Cherokee, let's give him a dose of his own.
0: Chad, what in blazes was that?
1: He ran across the office and dived through the window.
0: Well, let's get after him.
1: Well, a lot of good that'll do. By the time we get downstairs again and around to the back, he'll be a quarter mile out of town. Oh, well, I'm going in and see if I can find not who the gentleman is, but what he was looking for.

0: I found what he was looking for, all right. And it was no trouble. My desk had been ransacked, but there in plain sight was a letter from Mr. Knutson, which I had so carefully stowed away in a pigeonhole an hour before. It was out of its envelope, unfolded and open. Suddenly I realized that perhaps this letter from Knutson might not be as innocent as it appeared. By 10 o'clock next morning, Cherokee and I were aboard two of his best livery stable horses, beating up the dust for the little town of Faust. Late that same afternoon, we were still moving along at a lively clip, approaching a river bottom, dry and dusty, hemmed in by painted rocks and filled with a jungle of cottonwoods and junipers.
1: I just had to think, Chad, this name Knudsen. That's an uncommon moniker. Sounds kind of foreign to my ears.
0: That is kind of foreign, Cherokee. From the little I know, I'd judge that Fulmer Knutson is a Dane. Probably, like many of the Danes in this country, operates a dairy farm.
1: Dane, eh? Must relate him to, what was that fellow's name? Hamlet?
0: Yeah, if you insist on being literary. And in this case, as Shakespeare pointed out in Hamlet, there's probably something rotten in Denmark. Or at least...
1: Blue blazes, Chad. That's the end of my new white Stetson.
0: And it's likely to be the end of both of us if we don't look sharp.
1: Where did that shot come from?
0: Up yonder there from those cottonwoods. Right where those two came from. Well,
1: who could be shooting at us?
0: Well, this is only a guess, but apparently someone would be happier if we never got to Faust and saw Mr. Knutson. From the appearance of the terrain around here, they've got their battle more than half won.
1: Blast it, Chad. This is like being a clay pigeon in a shooting gallery. We'll never be able to ride through those cottonwoods.
0: Now, look, Cherokee. I'm going to throw some lead into those cottonwoods myself, which ought to send them back a little ducking for cover. When I do, I want you to knock on that horse of yours and cut up through that dry wash wide open.
1: But what'll happen to you if I do?
0: Well, that's something we'll both find out later. Now, go on, O'Brien. If we both get through, I'll meet you at Knutson's house tomorrow morning.
1: But look here, Chad. I just can't. I guess I can at that. Get up, you. Get up there.

0: Well, Mr. Knutson, the only thing I can possibly suggest is to forget making any direct appeal to Washington, but taking advantage of some new land the government's just thrown open for settlement over in Sunbeam Valley.
1: That would save much time, you think? What do you think, Mama?
2: Sunbeam Valley. It is green and fertile, no?
3: Madam, Sunbeam Valley is greener than the Shamrocks in Ireland.
2: Oh, we must have green land because cows do not make milk from dust.
1: We are here, Mr. Remington, 22 Danish families, all of us in dairy business. Danish people understand how to raise cows, to make milk, rich milk.
2: And rich milk makes healthy babies, and healthy babies, they grow up into fine, healthy men and women to make strong this whole country.
0: Oh, believe me, I understand your problem perfectly. However, although the answer to it seems obvious, filing on lands in Sunbeam Valley, I have a feeling that the big ranchers who've used Sunbeam Valley as open range for years and years aren't going to want dairy farms and fences.
2: Why should we not be welcome? Ranchers have children, too, and children need milk and butter and cheese we make.
3: If my memory serves me, there are other things you Danes make that aren't exactly dairy products. I remember drinking a delightful brandy made from cherries, which was supposed to be a Danish drink.
0: Cherokee, I've got a good notion to quench your thirst right now with my two hands. Look, I tell you what I think, Mr. Knutson. You gather up all of your neighbors and all their belongings and start heading for Sunbeam Valley just as soon as you can.
2: Then you change your mind? You are not going to help us get the land?
0: Not at all, Mrs. Knutson. But to help save time before your cows are completely dried up, Cherokee and I'll go ahead and see the land agent the government just sent out from Washington to handle the claims and file the maps.
3: Good idea, Chad. That way, by the time the Knutsons and their families get to Sunbeam Valley, we ought to have their homesteads all ready for them to move in on.
0: It was a good idea, but like so many good ideas, didn't work the way we'd planned it. Principally because at that time, although we knew someone was interested in the exodus of the dairy farmers, we didn't know about the principal rancher in Sunbeam Valley, Doc Slavin, and his pet trained gunslinger whose handle was Cinco. Well, they had plans, too. Plans they very quickly put into effect.
4: Okay, Cinco, hold it. Here's the new land office.
5: All right, boss. Whoa, you, whoa, whoa.
4: If you knotheads had done what I told you to and kept that lawyer out of this, we wouldn't have to be doing this now.
5: But, Doc, I told you how Remington...
4: Shut up and stay shut up. Howdy. You the land agent?
6: Yes, sir, I am. Something I can do for you?
4: It sure is. Mm-hmm. I'm Doc Slavin. I own the biggest spread around here, the Lazy J.D. I also represent all the other ranchers in this section.
6: Yes, Mr. Slavin?
4: We don't want no farmers in here, and what's more, we ain't letting none in.
6: Oh, is that so? Well, you listen to me.
4: Going to listening, my friend. I said we ain't letting no dairy men nor no farmers in here with our blasted fences. But just to make this thing look legal, we're filing for all them homesteads ourselves, using dummies' names.
6: Mr. Slavin, no one is filing without my consent. And as far as you're concerned, I'm going to report this little conversation to the United States Marshal in El Paso.
5: Oh, you are, eh?
6: I most assuredly am. And that gun you're fingering doesn't scare me one bit.
4: My friend, you've got just about 5 seconds to change your mind. And if you don't, there's going to be a new land agent here starting right now. Well?
6: You can't bluff me, Slavin.
4: So you think this is bluffing, eh? All right, Cinco. And when you're through with our friend, there is going to be a new land agent, and it's going to be me.
6: Why, you foul-mouthed...
4: Now, take him out to the Arroyo and cover him up good, Cinco. I'm staying here and waiting for Remington. If he wants to talk to the land agent, I sure ain't going to disappoint him.
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0: And now, Frontier Town.
1: Well, as you found out, and we found out later, Doc Slavin and his bodyguard Cinco were a couple of upstanding citizens, all right. They should have been up standing on a scaffold. But the murder which they'd perpetrated so cold-bloodedly was only half of the meanness and corruption in Doc Slavin's system. The very idea that he and a few of the cattle barons like him owned the West was a feeling that was shared by others. One which would have to be... Well, I don't mean to get on the soapbox about this, so... Well, before I start overflowing again, let's get back to where we left off. When Cherokee and I left the Knutsons, they were well on their way to rounding up their neighbors, packing their wagons, and heading up the trail which Cherokee and I took several hours before. The trail to Sunbeam Valley.
2: Chad, I don't want to have to quibble with you, but this whole thing seems to me to be much ado about nothing.
1: Well, maybe it is.
2: Why any people would be benighted enough to send for a lawyer to tell them what to do when the only path open to them is to move is beyond me.
1: Well, probably because they're foreign-born, Cherokee, and their respect for the laws in this country and their lack of understanding of them makes them feel helpless.
2: Ah, fiddlesticks. Why, every one of us in this country comes from a foreign-born family. That is, everyone but the Apaches, the Navajos, the Utes, the Osage.
1: Okay, Cherokee. There's no question that you have an encyclopedic knowledge of the names of all our Indian tribes, but if you'd set your brain to more practical problems, we may get out of this alive.
2: Huh? Alive, you say?
1: Alive, I hope. That rifle in my office the other day, those shots from the cottonwoods on the road, all those happenings indicate one thing. Some of the big cattlemen around here figured out what the dairy farmers are going to do and are trying to stop it before it happens.
2: And you think we're riding into trouble?
1: Plenty of trouble.
2: Then, by gilded glory, why don't you let me promote some of that Danish brandy? Man needs something stimulating at a time like this.
1: Oh, I'm afraid you're going to get your stimulation, but not from bottles. Now, I got an awful hunch that this time the stimulation is going to come out of a holster and be served in small doses of lead.
2: My boy, I just remember that I have an engagement back in Dos Rios. If I get through in time, I'll be happy to return here and see what I can do to help.
1: Oh, no, you don't. Hey, you see that little American flag on the frame building right ahead? That's the federal land office for the district. All you're going to do is rein up your horse, climb off, and go with me.
2: That's what I said. I'm sticking by you through thick and thin.
1: Whoa there. Whoa, boy. All right, Cherokee. And see if you can't stop your knees from shaking, huh?
2: If only I had time for a swig of my rattlesnake oil.
3: Howdy, men.
1: Oh, afternoon. You the land agent?
3: Well, you might say that I am.
2: What sort of an answer is that? You either are the land agent or you aren't.
3: Well, I'm the federal agent, but I ain't got no land left. That's what I meant.
1: No land left? There are 130,000 acres here.
3: You ain't meaning to doubt my word, are you? Oh,
1: far be it from me.
3: I'm sorry you rode all this way for nothing.
1: I don't think the time was wasted.
3: Huh? What do you mean?
1: Are you sure you want me to answer that question?
3: Yeah, I'm sure. Now, what do you mean?
1: Well, in words of two syllables, I don't believe you. I don't believe all the land's been deeded out.
3: You're calling me a liar, is that it?
1: Comes to the same thing.
2: Chad, he's filling his hand!
1: Hey, you're a pretty fast draw for a land agent, but not fast enough, it seems.
4: Why,
1: nice, clean fight, aren't you? Using a horseshoe nail ring. All right. You're not out that much that you can't hear what I have to say. 20 families of dairy farmers are moving up here from Faust. If we've got even half a law left in this country, they're going to get homesteads and settle on them. And if you or anyone else like you has any different ideas, you're going to have a fight on your hands that'll make Gettysburg look like a Sunday school picnic. Come on, Cherokee. I want to meet Mr. Knutson before they hit Snakeskin Pass.
2: Chad, for the life of me, I don't understand what your tactics are. I'll grant you, the man in that office certainly was a rancher, and not anyone who'd be sent out here from Washington.
1: Well, I'm glad you agree with me about one thing.
2: Why in the name of all outdoors did you tell him the route the Knudsens were taking? Don't you realize that if he is a rancher, he'll have 100 gunslingers out at Snakeskin Pass and blast a lot of them and us right off of the map?
1: That, my friend, is the general idea. Now, look, suppose we prove this man's an imposter and somehow or other he's gotten rid of the real land agent.
2: Yeah?
1: Would that stop the other big ranchers and the cowpokes working for them from attacking that wagon train coming in here and wiping it off the map?
2: No, I guess not, but...
1: I don't mind a fight. I don't think our Danish-American friends do either. Just to make it slightly equitable, I thought it'd be a good idea to know when they were going to hit and where.
2: But great gilded glory, man, if you think...
1: You might as well save it, Cherokee. Because I'm saving whatever breath I've got left to talk to Brother Knutson and his friends and to get him to play it my way. Believe me, with people like that, my job isn't going to be easy. All right, get up there, you. Come on.
4: Now, please, we asked Mr. Remington to give help for us, and it is only right we should listen to what he has to say.
5: You go ahead, Mr. Remington. I'm sure everyone wants to hear your advice.
1: Well, Mr. Knudsen, let me go on by admitting that what I'm about to suggest you're doing isn't without risk.
4: We have already risked everything we own, everything we work for. A few more risks now. What difference does that make?
1: Well, I suppose that as a lawyer, I should suggest settling all of this through the courts. But as a lawyer, I know that by the time we could get any court action, your herds of dairy cattle would be either dry or dead.
4: Already our cows are drying up. If we don't soon do something, we will be worse than the cows.
1: Very well. Now, as I told you, I'm as sure as I can be without proof that the real land agent has been killed, and the man Cherokee and I saw is an imposter, a rancher posing as a land agent.
2: And as contemptible and ornery and nefarious no good as ever I've clapped my eyes on.
1: And since we can't prove the crime, since to get you into Sunbeam Valley we have to defeat all the opposition, I'm simply proposing that we try to catch them in another crime and jail a lot of them for that or... bury them where they fall.
5: If it's a fight you suggest, we are not afraid to fight.
1: No, I'm not suggesting a fight, although it may turn into one. But since, if I'm right, they're expecting you at Snakeskin Pass, I say let's round up all the fuses and dynamite we can lay hands to and give those buzzards the noisiest welcome a crowd of selfish and contemptible ranchers ever had. Good. Then get back on those wagons and don't stop knocking on those horses until we're at Snakeskin Pass.
6: Hey, look, Doc. That must be them dairy farmers coming now. See that long string of wagons just heading up the grade into the pass?
3: Yeah, it's them, all right. But I wonder what's happened to Remington and that partner of his. From the way they talked, I thought they'd be out front like a couple of Kit Carsons.
6: Now, who cares where he is?
3: I care. Because I got a little unfinished business with that loudmouth lawyer. Well, man, that ain't getting us no place. If we're going to take care of that wagon train, we better get riding.
6: All right, boys. Get out them 6 guns and rifles and let's go. Don't spread out, you fools. Keep together so we can pour the lead into them. Hey, boss. Hey, Doc. You see what happened? 2 blasts went off. One at either end of the pass. And we're bottled in here like goldfish in a bowl.
7: Hey, you. You down there. Can you hear me?
6: What the... Where's that voice coming from? Who is it?
3: I say who it is. It's Remington. Way up on top of the pass on that rock. Yeah, Remington, I hear you. What do you want?
7: I want you and the rest of those dry guts and bunches with you, dead or alive, to haul to the nearest federal jail. We'd rather take you alive, but we haven't got any scruples against taking you dead.
6: Jeepers, boss, you know what? We rode into a trap.
8: If you aren't going to take us, Remington, it ain't going to be alive.
7: You're being an awful fool, my friend. The wagons are blocking the pass up ahead of you, and they're bristling with guns like a porcupine. The rest of us are up here behind the rocks. Well, you can't even nick us, and we've got you just like setting ducks.
8: Your bluff ain't gonna work, Remington. If you want us, come and get us!
6: If you think I'm gonna stand here and make a target of myself, Slavin, you got another thing coming. They start triggering them rifles in earnest, and they got every one of us plumb center.
7: All right! It's getting dark. We're not gonna wait till we can't see you anymore. You got exactly 1 minute to drop those guns in a heap down there and start walking toward the wagon single file. Well, 10 seconds are gone now.
9: I'm not being carried out of here feet first.
7: Anybody else?
10: You can do what you want, Slavin. I know when I'm licked.
6: And that goes for me, too. Come on, boys. If Slavin wants to stay here, that's his business.
7: All right, Mr. Newton. Here they come. Now get the ropes out we brought along with us and tie up the lot of them. There may be no bounty on polecats in this county, but we're bringing a mess of them in anyhow.
4: Mr. Remington, if only you come back in a few months, after we've got everything settled, then we give you a good party.
1: Oh, Mama Nutsa, you don't know what a party this one is. Not only have I eaten a whole plateful of your cookies already, but I've had 4 glasses of milk.
2: Milk? If I didn't already know that cows are stupid, all the proof I'd need would be to taste the liquid they produce.
5: After we unpack, maybe I can find you some cherry brandy I bring from old country. That's real Danish drink. Real old-fashioned way of celebrating.
2: Why, I'd be only
1: Now, wait a minute, Cherokee. You know you don't like old-fashioned things. Look what happened at that dance you attended the ladies' auxiliary gave in Dos Rios a few months ago.
2: Oh, yes, where I met that beautiful flaxen-haired blonde. She wasn't old-fashioned.
1: Oh, I don't know. First you danced an old-fashioned shottish with her, then an old-fashioned polka, and finally an old-fashioned mazurka.
4: Why, that sounds nice. What happened after that, Cherokee?
2: What could happen after that, madam? After 3 old fashions, they had to carry the young lady home.

Frontier Town, starring Tex Chandler and featuring Wade Crosby, is a Bruce Ells production. Story and direction by Paul Franklin. Music written and played by Ivan Dittmars. Be sure to be with us again, same time next week, for another fine action-adventure story with your favorite young Western star, Tex Chandler. And now this is Bill Forman telling you that Frontier Town came to you from Hollywood.

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tonight's unsolved mystery is made in that land of many mysteries, India, where squalor and wealth, side by side, bow the head and bend the knee to strange gods. India, where every bazaar, every temple, every compound has its fakir or holy man, a sort of privileged beggar whom white men and black alike fear more than they admit.

0: The scene is the United Services Club in Simla. Officers in their stiffly starched tropical mess dress sit around the veranda cooling off under a waving punka, while barefooted native servants carry trays of glasses which resound to the musical and appetizing tinkle of cubes of ice.
1: By Jove, Colonel, I'll say this for India. You certainly know how to make yourself comfortable.
2: We have to, Buckley. If we didn't, we wouldn't be able to stick it out in the hot season. But tell me, Buckley, what exactly did you mean when you said, I'll say this for India?
1: Oh, nothing in particular, Colonel. Of course, you fellows don't realize it. But you're always prefacing a remark or following it with, but this is India.
2: Well,
1: I mean it's all right to stuff the folks back home with all the tommy rot about India's lure and India's mystery, and it couldn't happen any place else but India. But after all, you know, the natives here are just ordinary human beings, no different from any place else.
2: Listen, Buckley, you've been out here exactly 4 months now. You will, if you're wise, never curse a native, never laugh at his fears, never ridicule his ideas. And above all, don't try to show your superiority by trying to expose one of their fakirs.
1: You actually mean, Colonel, that you believe in their superstitious bunk?
2: Listen, Buckley, I like you. Pull your chair over this way a little, and I'll tell you something. A good number of years ago, I was promoted to captain. I had 3 months leave in England. I was young, very proud of my captain's pips. I fell in love with every pretty girl I saw back home. Well, I fell hard for a school day sweetheart. We were married, and Dorothy and I sailed on the P&O. Had a marvelous trip. Landed at Bombay, and I found orders waiting for me to proceed on duty at Bangalore. I wired Lal Singh, my bearer, and told him to get everything ready. Caught the train, and just at dusk, we pulled up at my quarters.
3: Greetings, Captain Sahib.
2: Cheerio, Lal Singh. Lal Singh, here's the new men's side.
3: The servant is honored.
2: And this, darling, is what we call the living room. And in there, behind the bead curtain, in the combination smoking room, den library, card room, and general sort of get-together place.
4: Books and more books. I'm going to spend hours in there when you're on duty. Oh, and a complete set of Kipling.
2: Yes, and anything you want that isn't there, why, just ask for it. Why, Dorothy, what's wrong?
4: Oh, Georgia, I'm afraid. Something came over me.
2: What?
4: I don't know. It seemed as if someone were trying to compel me to do something. I grew cold all over. Afraid. Look, George. Who's that out there in the compound in front of that clump of tamarisk?
2: Where? Oh, the old fakir. He hangs around here quite a bit. Harmless old man.
4: Send him away. He's doing this to me. I know he is.
2: Oh, my dear, you're tired.
4: Please, George, send him away. I can't stand to even see him.
2: But, Dorothy, I can't do that. I can't send him away.
4: Why can't you? Why can't you tell someone to get off your own ground?
2: Well, it's a little bit hard to understand, Dorothy, for a stranger here. But one doesn't order fakirs to do anything. The natives would be offended. It might incur some of the natives' dislike.
4: You care more for that than my fear of him?
2: Now, my dear, listen to reason. We're in India now, not jolly old England, you know. And we must do things according to the country.
4: And telling a dirty, smelly native to get off your own property is against the custom of the country, is it?
2: By Jove, yes, you know. It really isn't done, don't you see? Yes, sir? Oh, yes, sir. Oh, too bad. Why, yes, of course. Just as soon as I can slip into service, dogs. Why, yes, sir. Righto. No, I won't bother to change. Old Tubby's down with a touch of fever. I'd have to take guard duty tonight. Lal Singh?
3: Yes, Sahib.
2: Sword and service cap.
4: Oh, George, I don't want to be left alone.
2: Oh, but you're not alone. My dear, that Lal Singh and Ahmed is in the compound, and the bestie and the water carrier sleeps all night on the veranda.
4: I wish you didn't have to go.
2: Oh, you've got to help out when a chap goes down with fever, don't you know? It might be my turn someday. Oh, cheerio.
4: Goodbye. Oh, let me see. Oh, here's Kipling's at the end of the passage. Whew, that ought to be a good test for nerves.
3: And dying.
4: Yes, Lal Singh. Oh, you, the fakir. What do you want? Get out. You've no right coming into this room.
3: The Mem Sahib does not like old Rassam.
4: No, I don't. And I don't want you near me. Now go. I'll call Lal Singh.
3: Lal Singh. A simple child. He would not dare enter the room while Rassam Beg is present.
4: Will you please go?
3: When the Mem Sahib has given to me the thing which I desire.
4: What do you want? I'll give you anything to get you out of here.
3: Rassam Beg wants so little. One strand of the Mem Sahib's hair. No more.
4: One strand of my hair? What on earth for?
3: The Mem Sahib would not understand. It is for a charm. A charm for my nephew who is in the ill country and very sick.
4: All right, I'll give you a strand of my hair. Go out on the veranda. I'll bring it.
3: And the Mem Sahib is very kind. Old Rassam will not forget. I wait on the veranda.
4: I'm not being kind. I'm doing it to get rid of you. Ridiculous idea. Strand of my hair. I'd like to make a fool of him and his charms. And I can, too. That Chinese rug. It's made of hairs almost the identical color of mine. I'll get a stand there. Here. Here's your stand of hair.
3: Oh, there are some. Thank you, the Mem Sahib. And now for the present, goodbye.
5: Goodbye.
4: Oh, thank goodness he's gone. I wonder where Lal Singh can be. Why didn't they keep that fakir out of the bungalow? Lal Singh? No answer. What can have happened? Lal Singh! Lal Singh, where are you? Something's wrong, I know it is. Lal Singh! Everything's going wrong, turning black. The clock is breathing at me. The hands are spinning so fast, it makes me dizzy. Dizzy.
2: Come on, Lal Singh. Dorothy. Dorothy, where are you? Oh, good God, she's fainted. Here, Lal Singh, help me.
1: Lift her onto the wicker coat, Sahib. That easy way, yes.
4: Oh, what happened? Where am I? Oh, don't leave me.
2: You're all right, Dorothy. Tell me if you can. What happened?
4: Why did you come back?
2: Lal Singh ran down to the barracks for me when he saw the fakir come onto the veranda.
4: Why didn't this chain help me?
2: He couldn't raise his hand against the fakir, my dear. But never mind. Tell me what happened.
4: That fakir came in here. He wouldn't leave till I gave him a strand of my hair.
2: You gave him one?
4: No, I didn't. I fooled him. I gave him a strand from that Chinese rug in the other room.
2: Oh, that's the stuff, darling. That's sticking on your feet.
4: But what could he want with a strand of my hair?
2: I don't know, but this I do know. When I lay hands on him...
4: What about the natives, my dear? You can't even touch a fakir, you know.
2: Can't I? You just wait and see whether I can.
4: What's this?
2: It's all right, my dear. Something in the back room fell down.
4: But I know it isn't all right. I've got that horrible feeling again.
2: Sahib!
4: Look at the passage. Something moving, rising, the twisting shadow.
2: Keep your hand. I got my gun now. Don't faint when I fire.
4: Sahib! You didn't touch it.
2: But I know I hit it. Good Lord, it's dancing out on the veranda. It's a Chinese rug.
4: Right through the mosquito curtain.
2: Hey, come on, sit by me. Lal Singh.
6: Yes, Sahib.
2: And then, hurry, jelly.
6: What about that, Sahib?
2: Look, there it is on the ground, just in front of the tamarisk, rising on the ground. Children, in love with that one.
6: Here it is, Sahib.
4: I can't believe it. It's impossible.
2: Oh, no, my dear, not impossible, not impossible. It is.
1: The Chinese rug, Sahib. 2 bullet holes in it. It saved the Mem Sahib's life.
2: Yes, Lal, the Chinese rug. And it saved more than the Mem Sahib's life.
1: Well, that is an amazing story.
2: That, Major, happened to Dorothy and me. We never talk of it. But you see, old chap, I never sneered at native beliefs.
7: But, Colonel, you didn't finish your story.
2: What do you mean?
7: What about the fakir? Did you horsewhip him?
2: I didn't have to.
7: No?
2: No. Next morning, Lal Singh came and got me. We went out into the compound, and there, right in front of that clump of tamarisk, wrapped in the strangling folds of the Chinese rug, lay the old fakir, dead.
0: Out of deference to people who are still alive, character names in these unsolved mysteries have been changed. Inasmuch as any solution must of necessity be supposition, liberties of time, place, and character exist in the solution that will be presented after you have heard from your sponsor.

0: ladies and gentlemen, the solution for which you have been waiting.
1: But tell me, Colonel, didn't you ever try to find out how such a thing could be possible?
0: You understand, of course, that workers in black magic, whether they be in Haiti, Africa, or India, believe that something personal, a strand of hair, fingernail clipping, and such like, are an essential ingredient of the formula of their black art.
1: And your wife, Dorothy, in taking a strand of hair from the Chinese rug and giving that to the fakir, prevented his powers from controlling her.
0: Exactly. All the concentration, all the pent-up fury, the hatred and diabolical cunning of the fakir was leveled at the object most closely connected with that strand of hair.
1: I can understand that. And I can understand, since you say it is so, that the fakir might have done harm to Dorothy, who was a living being. But that such power could really affect a thing like a rug is something else again.
0: Scientists are divided in their opinion as to how such things are possible. But here, let me show you a brief quotation from the Encyclopedia Britannica. Physical phenomena can be grouped under two main heads. Telekinesis, or the movement of objects at a distance, other than by ordinary physical means. And teleplasmy, or the extrusion from the body of the medium of a substance sometimes amorphous, sometimes resembling portions of the human body or even complete figures. Phenomena of both these kinds have long been familiar. And in the quotation.
1: Then telekinesis, the movement of an object, is recognized by scientists as being possible?
0: Decidedly so. And I can assure you that if you live in India long enough, you will see more than one demonstration of the power of concentrated mind over purely inanimate matter.
1: Thank you, Colonel. But after hearing your story, I really don't believe that I want to.

0: Oh, come in, Smithers. What is it? Speak up, boy. Orange juice.
1: No, sir. New Kellogg's Rise and Shine.
0: Hey, finish.
1: And look at this, sir.
0: No peel, no pips, and it's got vitamin C. Well, Smithers, I suppose this is it.
1: What are you doing, sir?
0: Thank you, Governor. Wife and three pips to support. Thank you.
2: New Kellogg's Rise and Shine. Now tastes as good as orange juice.
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7: This is Nightline, the line that's open at the right place at the right moment, and this is Walter O'Keefe. 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
8: And here he is, the one, the only...
13: Well, here I am again with a chance for each of our couples to win up to $10,000. And if any of them say the secret word, they'll win an extra $100. George, who's first?
8: Well, Groucho, we have Viva Smith and David Ewan waiting to talk to you. So, folks, you come in, please, and meet Groucho Marx.
13: Welcome to You Bet Your Life. Say the secret word, and you each take home an extra $100. It's a common word, something you see every day. Viva Smith and David Ewan. Ewan?
14: Ewan, that's right.
13: Ewan. Viva, I've heard of Viva La France and Viva Via, but where'd Viva Smith come from?
15: Well, Groucho, I was born in a little town called Weird City, Kansas.
13: Weird City?
15: And it's not even on the map. Weird.
13: Oh. Weird City, yeah.
15: Weird, W-E-I-R.
13: Oh.
15: It was a coal mining town.
13: Coal mining?
15: Not anymore. They've got all the coal out of the ground now. I'm a coal miner's daughter, in fact.
13: Oh, you are? You don't look like a coal miner's daughter. At least you're not very lumpy. You're
15: kind of chubby.
13: You're more the bituminous type. And you're David Smith, huh?
14: No, David Ewan.
13: Oh, you're David Ewan?
14: Ewan, that's right.
13: Now, where are you from, Dave?
14: Well, I was born in Austria, just outside of Vienna, and I came here when I was 4. Went to the schools in New York City.
13: What sort of work do you do, Dave?
14: I'm a musicologist.
13: Oh, that sounds real classy. What is a music? Is that a piano tuner?
14: Well, I've written about 35 books on music, which have been translated in about 10 languages, and they cover just about every facet of musical activity. Mm-hmm. I've done
13: rock and roll?
14: No, not rock and roll, but I did do a book on popular music called Panorama of American Popular
13: Don't you
14: Music.
13: Call rock and roll popular music?
14: No, it isn't music.
13: Oh.
14: It isn't popular. It is popular, but it isn't music.
13: Well, let's leave rock and roll out of it for this week. Who is writing music you do like? Who's your favorite composer today?
14: Well, in contemporary American music, I would consider Richard Rodgers.
13: Well, he's great. Why do you consider him as opposed to all the others?
14: Well, my last book is a biography of Richard Rodgers.
13: Oh, I see. Are you married?
14: Yes, I am.
13: Oh. How did you meet your wife, Viva?
14: Viva's not my wife.
13: Oh. Well, who is your wife? How did you meet her and how?
14: I don't really remember how I met her, probably introduced by my friends.
13: You still regard them as your friends, these people?
14: Yes, I do, because I probably introduced them to their wives.
13: Oh, well, that's one way of getting even. Now tell us again how you met your wife, and this time lie about it.
14: Well, I was going to tell you that how she fell in love with me, if you want to know. That I do remember.
13: Well, that I don't believe, but go on.
14: You see, we were just friends.
13: This is one incredible story after another here.
14: Oh, this really happened. We were just friends. And one day I happened to tell her that I played poker with the Four Marx Brothers. And she was as crazy about the Four Marx Brothers as I was. So that was the day the love walked in.
13: Well, you couldn't have played poker with the Marx Brothers. None of us ever had any money.
14: But I did.
13: Oh, I see. Well, you sound pretty bitter. You better tell us the whole story now.
14: Well, here's what happened. You were appearing on the Broadway musical stage for the first time. I think it was I'll Say She Is.
13: Yeah. Were you married then?
14: No. I was a youngster. 1925. I was born 1907, so I was 18.
13: What went on during this game?
14: Well, I came down to interview you for one of the magazines. And when I came in, you were in costume already, and you were the five of you, because there were five brothers then, were playing poker. What I didn't know was that the Four Marx Brothers, playing poker with the Four Marx Brothers is not an orthodox procedure. I was asking you questions, and while you made me punch drunk with your crazy answers, Chico would look into my cards, he signaled to Harpo, and then when Harpo had better cards than I had, he would raise me. And when he had worse cards, he'd tear up his cards, and Chico gave him another five cards. When the game was over, I didn't have an interview and I didn't have any money because I lost $7.
13: Well, that's the Marx Brothers, all right. What'd you do? Did you call the cops?
14: No, I didn't. Chico gave me back the $7.
13: Oh, he did?
14: Oh, yes.
13: Oh, then it couldn't have been the Marx Brothers. It must have been the Dolly Sisters. Well, time is running out, so let's go from the musical world to the financial one and play You Bet Your Life. Now, remember your partner, so you can discuss anything before you make your final conclusion. You selected literature. I'm going to ask you some questions. If you miss two in a row, you're out. If you get four in a row right, you win $1,000. Number one, the first question is, in the 1600s, who wrote the three great comedies, The Silent Woman, The Alchemist, and Volpone?
15: Ben Jonson
13: is right, yes.
9: And you're on the way with one right.
13: In which of Shakespeare's plays was Caliban a character? Caliban.
14: Yes, I know. Midsummer's Night Dream.
13: No, I'm sorry. It's The Tempest.
14: Oh, that's...
9: No. Well, now we have one wrong. Don't get the next one wrong or the game is over for
13: us. Who wrote the King Solomon's Mines and She, a book called She?
14: Oh, King Solomon's Mines and She. Oh, yes, I know. He's right. Rider Haggard?
13: Rider Haggard is right.
9: Scare me. You have one right now.
15: Scare me, too.
13: Now, who wrote Jungle Stories and Kim?
14: That's Kipling.
13: Kipling right. Herring, that's right. No, just Kipling, yes. Now, what author created Uriah Heep?
14: Uriah Heep, that's Dickens.
13: That's right, Dickens.
9: You're almost there. Get the next one right, and the $1,000 is yours.
13: He lies across the ice in what famous novel?
14: Uncle Tom's
13: Cabbage.
9: Four in a
13: row,
9: yeah,
13: blue
9: eyes.
13: Now, you've won $1,000. You can keep it and quit, or else you can come back later and try to double your money. You may even get a crack at $10,000. So go over there and sit down and think about it. And if we don't see you later, thanks for being on the show. And you certainly worked for that money.
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0: perfect.
1: Yes, Pabst makes it perfect. Just as we always have ever since 1844. So next time, you make it Pabst, because Pabst makes it perfect. America's Blue Ribbon Beer from the Pabst Brewing Company, Milwaukee, Wisconsin.
0: Yes, Pabst makes it perfect.
2: George, what have you got now to...
3: Well, Groucho, we have a couple
2: to baffle me.
3: I think this will, too. We have a couple of brothers on deck now. They're Ted and Tom Lagarde. So, boys, you come in, please, and meet Groucho Marx.
2: Welcome to Your Bet Your Life. Say the sacred word and divide an extra $100. It's a common word, something you see every day. Ted and Tom Lagarde, quadruplets, huh?
4: Twins.
2: I thought so, because you're both wearing the same kind of neckties. Where are you boys from?
4: Well, we're from Mackay, North Queensland, Australia.
2: Is that the real McCoy?
4: A lot of people call it Mackay, and a lot of people call it Mackay. It's the spelling.
2: Well, you said the sacred word. You said the sacred word, people, so you and your father each get $50. It's 50 for you and 50 for you, Dad. Are you married, Tom?
4: No, we're single.
2: No, this is Tom, isn't it?
4: I'm Tom.
2: Oh, you're Tom. Well, are you married?
5: No, we're not married.
2: You're not married?
4: Well, we're both single.
2: Why?
5: If we meet
4: a couple of twin girls that we like, we'll...
2: A couple of twins? You mean you want four?
4: No. twin girls. If we meet twin girls, we'll get married.
2: You would? Well, wouldn't it be confusing for twins to marry twins? You'd never know whether you were kissing your wife or squeezing your sister-in-law. Well, what would you expect from your prospective brides?
4: Well, we expect them to be able to cook, wash, clean, knit, darn, socks.
5: Likes to stay home and, you know...
4: Not to be the boss.
2: I see. In other words, what you fellows are looking for are unpaid domestics, is that it? Well, kids, you can forget it. You'll never get married. American girls like to cook, wash, and clean, but not the way you want. What they want to do is cook their husband's goose, wash their hands of the kids, and clean out the joint bank account. I want to thank every bachelor in the audience. Even a couple of married men are applauding. What did you do over there in Australia?
5: Well, we worked on our...
2: Ted? You're Ted.
5: Yeah, I'm Ted, yes.
2: Yeah. Then you must be Tom,
4: that's
2: huh?
4: That's right.
5: Right, well, ask me the question.
2: Yeah.
5: No, I'll answer the question.
2: Yeah, you keep your trap shut. I've changed my mind. I want to ask you the question. What did you do over there? I've skipped again. I want to go back to you. Huh?
5: Well, we were born on a farm, and we cut cane until we were 13.
2: You cut cane until you were 13?
5: Mm-hmm.
2: Where was Abel while this was going on?
4: Sugar cane.
2: Well, I cut school until I was 40, eh?
4: Well, we left home when we were 15. We went to work on a cattle station.
2: What's that? Happened.
5: Like a ranch.
4: It's like a ranch.
5: Like a ranch.
4: We used to drove cattle, round up cattle, dip and earmark and brand and inoculate cattle. It was pretty rough.
5: Pretty rough
4: life.
5: Job.
4: They used to wake us up with the kookaburras that ran
2: about... used to wake you up with a what?
4: Kookaburras, around about 4 o'clock in the morning.
2: What's a kookaburra? Is that an alarm clock?
4: No, it's a bird.
5: Calls out.
4: It's a bird.
2: The bird calls out?
4: A bird calls out.
2: Is this trained to do this?
5: Tom calls like... He sings out like a kookaburra.
2: Let's hear. How's a kookaburra
4: go?

0: breakfast.
1: That wouldn't get me out of bed. That would get me under the bed. Well, why did you do this?
2: Well, we thought it was like the movies.
1: You thought working on cattle ranch would be like the movie?
2: We were 10 years old, Groucho, before we saw our first picture. Mum drove us into town. We used to live way out in the bush, 13 miles, and she drove us into town in this old sulky. It's a kind of a buggy. And we saw a picture. It was a cowboy picture. Oh. And so we thought, well, that's what it would be like. But it was pretty tough.
0: It was rough. We only used to get three.
1: How much did you get?
0: 3 quid a week.
1: How much?
0: 3, 4.
2: We used to get £4 a week.
0: 3 quid a week.
2: We used to get four quid a week.
0: We used to get 3 quid a week. Can't and you? Our tucker.
1: You got your tucker?
0: Yeah.
1: I didn't know Sophie was in Australia. What did you do after that, Tom?
2: Tucker is.
1: He got Sophie Tucker. And what did you got 4 quid and you got tucker?
2: We went to Bubba Wubba.
1: You went to where?
2: Bubba Wubba.
1: Well, cut out the baby talk. Now, let's say you're a grown-up man. Right?
2: Bubba Wubba, and we competed in a rodeo. It was our first rodeo event experience. We broke our wrists and busted our knees. We had a real rough time, but at least we got our tucker and our expenses, bakshi.
1: Uh-huh. Bakshi, what's that? Is there anything like a quid?
2: No, it's free. Bakshi
0: means
2: free.
1: Oh, gratis, eh? What are your plans now? What would you like to do?
2: We'd like to get in the movies.
0: In the movies.
1: In the movies?
2: Mm-hmm.
1: Well, the second show at the Pantages starts at 9:50. Let's see if you're qualified to be movie cowboys. Can you ride?
0: Yeah, we can ride.
1: Good?
0: Yeah, fairly good.
1: And your rope?
2: Yeah.
0: Yes.
2: No, not you, real good, but we can good. Do a bit.
1: Can you bulldog a steer?
0: Sure. Yeah.
1: Can you steer a bulldog?
0: No, I beg your pardon.
1: Well, if you can do all these things, you don't belong in Western movies. You belong on a TV panel show. No, it was nice having you up here, and you're real talented, and I wish you lots of success, and I'm sure you're going to have it.
2: Thanks.
1: Now, let's see how well you can do in the quiz, and let's hope you do well. You selected professions of famous people. If I'll ask you some questions, if you miss two in a row, you're out. If you get four in a row right, you win $1,000. Remember, before you answer, talk it over with your brother. Eh?
2: Righty.
1: Yeah, give me the profession of Chester W. Nimitz. N-I-M-I-T-Z.
3: Nimitz. You heard of Nimitz? We never heard of the guy
0: is
3: in the life before.
0: American, is he American? Groucho?
1: Yeah.
3: American.
1: Such is fame, huh?
3: Well, let's take a guess at Nimitz. He's anything to do with science?
1: He was the admiral of the Pacific Fleet. He was the head of the whole Pacific Fleet.
4: Well, unfortunately, you didn't know that, so you have one wrong.
2: Righty.
1: If you don't know Nimitz, I'm afraid to ask you the next one. All right, who was George Arliss?
2: George Arliss.
1: What was his profession?
2: He was a...
1: A-R-L-I-S-S.
2: George Arliss.
0: Wasn't he in... he was in show business.
2: Show business.
1: Yes, that's right.
4: On the right track now. You have one right. Get three more right, and you'll have $1,000.
1: You fellas make me nervous. What was Sir Arthur Sullivan's profession?
0: Sir Arthur Sullivan.
1: Oh, why did you pick this?
2: Well, all the categories were so we complicated. Sir
1: Arthur Sullivan. Oh, this is very simple, apparently. Yeah?
2: It's too late.
0: In the Parliament. He's a parliamentarian.
1: Oh, Gilbert and Sullivan, the composer. What was Jan Paderewski's profession?
2: Jan Paderewski, he was a great composer.
1: Yeah, well, you're right.
4: You have one right now.
1: I'll find something on here. Who was Les Darcy?
2: Les Darcy's a great fighter.
0: Fighter.
1: From where?
2: From Australia.
1: That's right.
4: You have two right now. Only two more to go.
1: Name the capital of Australia.
2: Canberra.
1: It's not on here. I just made that up. Les Darcy isn't on air either. All right. In what field is the name Frank Lloyd Wright famous?
2: Frank Lloyd Wright.
1: Yeah.
2: A writer?
3: No.
2: Don't say that, a writer.
1: Probably the world's most famous architect.
0: Oh, right, dear.
4: Well, now we're back to one wrong again.
1: I think I'll go back to what was the capital of Australia?
4: You have one wrong. Don't get this one wrong.
1: What did Vincent Van Gogh do? Van Gogh. G-O-G-H.
2: In science?
1: I don't know what he did in science, but that wasn't his profession.
2: What was...
1: He's a famous painter. Don't you remember he cut off one of his ears so he could see better?
4: You got two wrong
1: in a row. I'm sorry, you missed two in a row. We certainly gave you many opportunities here.
2: Sure, we appreciate it.
1: We don't want you to go away broke. You won $100, haven't you?
2: Sure.
0: Already.
1: And here's a chance to win another $100. Are you ready? No help in the audience, because this is a tough one. From what large animal do we get whalebone? What? Canberra is right.
5: We'll find out if our first couple will try for $10,000 in just a moment.
6: In centuries past, this was the sound that used to get the news around. Yes, in centuries past, the people on one side of the hill beat the drum to share the news of the world with the people on the other side of the hill. And since the world in those days was a smaller, more easygoing world, this was enough to get the news around. Ours is

0: going world, this was enough to get the news around. Ours is a chaotic age with critical events flashing across the face of the earth. Fortunately for us, we can keep up with these events because we have at our fingertips the fastest means of communication ever devised. We have radio. And NBC Radio, with news on the hour, keeps you alerted to world events wherever they happen, as soon as they happen. From ages primitive to present, people have wanted to keep up with events. And in our day and age, this is the sound that really gets the news around. This is Leon Pearson inviting you to keep up with the news on the hour all day, every day, over most of these NBC stations.
1: All right, George, we're ready to see who wants to get a crack at all this money. Will you bring out the first couple?
2: All right, Groucho, Viva Smith and David Ewan. Would you come back, please?
1: You've won $1,000 so far. If you decide to try for the 10 and you fail, you wind up with a total of 500. What are you going to do?
3: I'll try for it.
1: You, what about you?
4: Well, Groucho, I'll just keep the 500.
1: Well, that's your privilege. You're not going ahead. That's your privilege. Congratulations on winning the $500. Now take a seat over there and watch the fireworks.
4: Thank you.
1: You're ready to go to try for the big question.
3: Yes, I'd like to try.
1: Think of a number between 1 and 10.
3: 7.
1: Give the wheel a twist.

number was 7. It landed on 3. So this question is worth $1,000. I'm sure you're aware that Columbus sailed in 1492 and discovered the New World. But for $1,000, tell me the name of the Spanish port from which he sailed on his historic voyage.

0: Take a guess.
1: Well, I know that this city is not in Spain, but I always thought he sailed from Lisbon.
0: No, it's Palos. P-A-L-O-S. Palos, Spain. Sorry you missed it, but you wind up with $250. Congratulations, and thanks for being with us.
2: 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Directed by Robert Dwan and Bernie Smith. Music by Jack Meekin. This is George Fenneman reminding you to tune in again next week, same time, same station, to hear the one, the only Groucho. 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
2: 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And now, Harold Perry, as Honest Harold, the homemaker.

0: Well, let's look in on the little town of Melrose Springs, home of that popular radio entertainer, Honest Harold the Homemaker. Well, while we're at it, let's look in on the home of Honest Harold, where he's just coming in to breakfast.
1: Well, good morning, Mother.
2: Oh, good morning, Harold. Sit right down. Breakfast is all ready.
1: Yeah, and so am I. Lead me to those hotcakes. I suppose little Marvin's going to be late for breakfast again.
2: Well, I suppose so.
1: I don't know why that boy always has to wait the last minute to get up, Mother. Every morning he comes charging in here like the Cannonball Express. Bolts his food down without chewing it. I'd hate to be his esophagus.
2: Oh, well. Here, I'll pour your coffee.
1: Yeah, thank you, Mother. Really ought to talk to the boy, though. There's no reason why he can't get up like everybody else in this house.
3: Good morning, everybody.
2: Why, good morning, Marvin.
1: Marvin, you're up early. What happened?
3: Oh, I just thought I'd get up in plenty of time so I wouldn't have to rush for my breakfast.
1: What?
3: I want to chew my food thoroughly.
1: Huh?
3: And I wouldn't want to be late for school.
1: Wonder if he could be sick.
3: And when I get up early, it gives me time to wash behind my ears.
1: Oh, brother. Now I know he's sick. Hey, let me feel your forehead, Marvin.
3: Oh, I feel fine. Harold, you don't have the morning paper. Let me get it for you.
1: What?
3: You sit right there. Be right back.
1: I better feel my forehead. Mother, what's Marvin on his best behavior for? Christmas isn't coming.
2: No, but something else is.
1: What's that?
2: The circus.
1: The circus? Oh, sure. I should have known. Why, that little rascal.
3: Here's the paper, Harold.
1: Well, thank you, Marvin.
3: May I butter your toast for you?
1: No, thanks. Marvin?
3: Yes, sir?
1: You know, I just thought of something. The circus is coming to town today.
3: Oh, it is?
1: What a ham. I suppose all your little friends are going.
3: Yes, I suppose they will.
1: And I guess you'd like to go, too.
3: Well, how did you know I wanted to go, Harold?
1: Well, you were sort of on your good behavior this morning.
3: Well, I guess I did put it on a little thick. Then you'll take me, Harold?
1: I sure will, my boy. You and I will be right there in the front row tonight. We'll have a wonderful time.
3: Gee, we sure will. Harold?
1: Yeah?
3: I have a confession to make. I didn't really wash behind my ears.
1: You didn't? Well, I'm glad, my boy. I was getting kind of worried about you there for a minute. Little Marvin. Funny how a little thing like a ticket to a circus can make a boy so happy. I remember how excited I used to get when the Pollock Brothers Circus came to town and paraded down our main street. Yeah, I didn't notice that circus poster on the side of the feed store there. Gosh, look at those wild animals. Lions, tigers. Say, and look at that bareback rider. Yeah. Cute spangles. And that fella next to her, the human fire eater, must be her old flame. Glad nobody heard that. Well, it's certainly going to be a lot of fun. Oh, Doc, I thought somebody was stripping their gears.
4: Huh?
1: Yeah, skip it, Doc.
4: Oh, looking at the circus poster, huh?
1: Yeah.
4: Say, who's that up there in the corner? Why, it's General Grant.
1: Better put on your glasses, Doc. That's the bearded lady.
4: Oh. Well, I suppose you're taking Marvin to the circus tonight.
1: Sure am. Gonna show him a real time.
5: Well, howdy, boys.
1: Well, Pete.
4: Good morning, Marshal.
5: Say, that circus poster's a humdinger, ain't it?
1: Yeah, sure is.
5: Well, I do declare. Just look at that fella balancing himself way up at the top of the tent.
4: Oh, yeah. What's he carrying that umbrella for?
5: Maybe the tent leaks.
1: Yeah.
5: Say, Harold, what's that fellow walking on up there?
1: High wire.
5: Hi, Harold.
4: Say, Harold's going to the circus tonight, Pete.
5: You are, boy?
1: Well, of course, just to take Marvin. We're grown up. It's no fun for us to go to a circus.
4: Oh, of course not. Why, that's kid stuff.
5: Sure, kid stuff.
1: What time you two kids going to be there?
4: 8 o'clock, me too.
1: See you tonight, children.
4: Hi,

0: Station KSJP. Just a moment, I'll connect you.
1: Well, good morning, Glory.
0: Oh, good morning, Harold. Gee, you look happy this morning.
1: Yeah, I feel wonderful, Gloria. I'm taking a little Marvin to the circus tonight. He's really looking forward to it.
0: Oh, I bet he is.
1: Doc and Pete are going, too. You want to come with us, Gloria?
0: Oh, thanks, Harold, but my mother's taking me.
1: Oh. What side are you going to sit on?
0: I don't know yet. Oh, I
1: phone me, will you?
0: Yes. I just love to see the circus. It's so exciting, especially the lion taming act.
1: Yeah, it's pretty thrilling, all right.
0: Yes, but I hope the lion tamer has better luck than he had last year.
1: What do you mean?
0: Well, he kept holding that chair out to the lions, but not one of them would sit down on it.
1: You should have sat on that joke.
0: I did.
1: And?
0: And I just can't wait to see that Professor Faria.
1: Professor Faria? What does he do?
0: Well, he gets shot out of a cannon twice a day.
1: Yeah, bet he gets a charge out of that.
0: What? Oh!
1: Well, it's time for my broadcast. See you later, huh, Gloria? Well, radio listeners, that's about all of Honest Harold the Homemaker for this morning. However, before I sign off, I'd like to sing one more little song. Seeing all the circus posters today sort of took me back to my childhood. When I was younger...

0: This is Honest Harold the Homemaker saying goodbye for this morning. I hope you dial my way tomorrow. Huh, girls? Ta-ta. The pizzicatos are very good today, Yasha. See you tomorrow, musicians. See you at the beanery later, huh? I'd be more than satisfied.
1: Harold?
0: Hmm? What's the matter, Gloria?
1: Oh, I've got terrible news. The circus isn't coming.
0: Isn't coming? Why not?
1: Oh, the circus trucks are stuck in the mud at Rutabaker Junction.
0: Oh, my goodness.
1: Gee, Harold, I'll bet Marvin will be disappointed.
0: Oh, he sure will. The poor kid. And he almost washed behind his ears this morning, too.

0: Oh, hello, Harold.
1: Hello, Mother. Did little Marvin come home for lunch?
0: Yes, he's sitting out on the back porch.
1: Oh, does he know about the circus?
0: Yes, he does.
1: Guess he feels kind of bad, huh?
0: Well, why don't you go out and talk to him, Harold?
1: Well, all right. Hope I can cheer him up a little. Hello, Marvin.
2: Hello.
1: What are you doing, my boy?
2: Nothing. Just sitting here.
1: Oh. Marvin, I'm sorry about the circus not coming.
2: Yeah.
1: I know you're disappointed, but what the heck? The circus will be here again next year. Then you and I'll go and have a wonderful time, won't we?
2: Sure.
1: Want to go down to the drugstore and have an ice cream soda?
2: No, thanks.
1: Speaking of ice cream, Marvin, did you ever hear about the comical marshmallow sundae? It acted so funny it made the banana split. Yeah. Anything else you'd like to do, Marvin?
2: No, thanks.
1: Say, Marvin, I just got a wonderful idea. How about you and me going to the movies tonight?
2: The movies?
1: Yeah. They got a wonderful picture at the Bijou. Jimmy Stewart's in it. There's a real exciting scene in it where the villain tells Jimmy he's about to shoot him. And Jimmy says, yeah. Yeah. Yeah. Would you like to see that?
2: No.
1: Oh, yeah.
2: Harold, I think I'll go back to school.
1: All right, my boy.
2: See you later.
1: Yeah, see you later. Look at him, little Marvin. Sure looks unhappy, kicking that can. He's scuffing his shoes, too, but what the heck. Circus is a pretty important thing to a boy. Wish there was something...
3: Hello,
1: you old mule medico.
3: Hey, Harold, I heard about the circus not coming.
1: Yeah, Marvin's pretty disappointed.
3: Oh, I know, Harold. I'm sure all the boys are disappointed.
1: I'm afraid so.
3: That's why I came over, Harold. Those children are going to have a circus after all.
1: What? Who's going to put it on?
3: We are.
1: Huh? Doc, are you crazy?
3: That's beside the point, Harold. We can have the circus right in my backyard. Have pink lemonade, peanuts.
1: But,
3: we can use my animals. We can paint stripes on Arthur the goat. He'll be a man-eating tiger.
1: You mean can-eating tiger.
3: And my horse, Silver Moon, can do a mind-reading act.
1: Silver Moon?
3: Why, yes, that horse is very intelligent. She can count up to 10 without using her toes.
1: I don't know, Doc. We can't put on a circus.
3: Now, Harold, the kids are expecting one. Why, I bet they'll love it. Anyway, it's the spirit of the thing that counts.
1: Maybe you're right, Doc. We ought to try it anyway for those little kids.
3: Why, sure. And, Harold, you can be the ringmaster.
1: I can? Well, bet I'll sound pretty good. Ladies and gentlemen, your attention, please. I want you to meet the only knock-kneed, ball-headed dodo bird in captivity.
3: Harold. Are you looking at me?
1: Why, Doc?

We will return for the second act of our story, Honest Harold, in just a moment. A little later on CBS Tonight, Bing Crosby will play host to trumpeter Louis Armstrong and the former child star Rose Marie. On CBS Wednesday Night Fight broadcast, undefeated Chicago Vejar will meet Billy Murphy of Brooklyn in a welterweight battle at New York's St. Nicholas Arena. 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And now, back to Harold Perry as Honest Harold, the homemaker.

0: Well, this is circus day in Melrose Springs. The real circus couldn't come to town, but Honest Harold and Doc and Pete are determined to save the day. They're going to put on a circus of their own for the youngsters of the town. In fact, they're getting ready for it right now in Doc's backyard.
1: Come on, Pete. Help me put this plank on those boxes.
2: Okay, boy.
1: There. Now, these boards will be the bleachers. All the kids can sit here.
2: We ought to put up a sign, management not responsible for splinters.
1: Yeah, well, a few splinters won't hurt those little shavers. Yeah. Say, it's beginning to look real circusy back here. All those pennants hanging on the clothesline.
2: Say, this pink lemonade's pretty good, too.
1: Yeah. Pete, leave some for the kids.
2: Oh, sure, Harold.
1: Now, where's Doc? We've got to get this thing rehearsed. Kids will be out of school at 3 o'clock.
2: He's in the house putting on his lion taming suit.
1: Oh, my goodness. He doesn't have to put that on now. Why doesn't he come...
2: Here he comes now.
1: Oh, look at that outfit. Sun helmet, khaki shirt, puttees. Looks like a fugitive from an army surplus store.
3: Well, I'm all ready for the big lion taming act. Don't I remind you of Frank Buck?
1: You remind me more of Sears Roebuck.
3: Okay, Doc.
1: You look great. How about having a little rehearsal, huh? Why don't you go in the barn and get that goat of yours?
3: Well, he's a wild woolly lion now, Hare. Yeah,
1: okay. All right, Pete. Here we go. I'll make the opening announcement. Ladies and gentlemen, we'll begin the greatest show on earth with a circus overture by our one-man clown band. Pete, that's you.
2: Oh, just a minute, Harold. Where'd I put that kazoo? Here it is. One, two.

0: Guy Lombardo.
1: Well, anyhow, Harold, we all finished together.
0: Yeah, but not soon enough.
1: Oh, I wouldn't say that.
0: And now in the center ring, we present that world-famous animal trainer, Dr. Quentin Yancey, and Gilmore, the most ferocious lion in captivity. Okay, Doc?
2: Yeah, all right. Come on, Gilmore.
0: Ooh, Arthur the goat certainly doesn't look much like a lion, even with that dime store mask. Oh, well.
2: Now, stand back, everybody. Gilmore is a very dangerous lion. Roar, Gilmore. I will now perform the dangerous feat of putting my head in the mouth of this ferocious beast.
0: Ferocious beast. He's licking Doc's ear.
2: Now, Arthur, stop that. Stop it. Stop it. You're supposed to be a dangerous lion. Here. I didn't mean to hurt your feelings, Arthur boy. Oh, now. Will you ever forgive Dockie Walkie?
0: Dockie Walkie. What a wild animal act. Now they're holding hands. Doc, we'll take this later.
2: No, all right. Come on, Arthur.
0: Pete, let's rehearse our Wild West sharpshooting act, huh? Featuring Wild Bill Hemp. That's me.
3: Well, now, wait. Let me get this straight, Harold. What am I supposed to do?
0: We've gone over this 6 times, Pete. I ride out on Doc's horse, Silver Moon, dressed in a Buffalo Bill suit.
3: A Buffalo Bill suit. Let me write that down.
0: Yeah. And I have a rifle loaded with blanks. Now, you ought to know what blanks are, Pete. You're one.
3: I'm a blank. Let me write that down.
0: Now, you hide behind that target on the fence there, and every time I shoot, you hit the target with a hammer.
3: Hit target with hammer. Let me write that down.
0: Should have been right the first time.
3: Yeah.
0: Okay, Pete, now get behind the fence.
3: I got you, boy.
0: Ready? We'll try it. Bang! Pete, I said bang!
1: Oh, bang to you, boy.
0: The things I go through for Marvin.
4: Hey, Tommy.
5: Oh, hi, Marvin.
4: Harold's giving a circus for us in the backyard. Gone?
5: Yeah, I heard about it.
4: Well, aren't you going?
5: No, it sounds too corny.
4: Harold's going to be the ringmaster.
5: I know, that's why it sounds corny.
4: Gee, Tommy, if none of us kids go, it'll hurt his feelings.
5: Oh, I'm sorry, but I don't want to go.
4: Tommy?
5: Yeah?
4: Would you go if I gave you one of my new tops?
5: Your new top? Oh, that's different. Okay, I'll go.
4: It's a deal.
5: But I still say it's going to be corny.
4: Are you going to Harold's circus this afternoon, Skinny?
6: Heck no.
4: Why not?
6: It's gonna stink.
4: Gee, Harold will be awful disappointed if nobody comes.
6: Why should I go? It's gonna stink.
4: Skinny, if you'll go, I'll give you my box kite.
6: Will you throw in your Flash Gordon ring?
4: Well, all right.
6: And Oscar, your garter snake?
4: Gee, Skinny, you want an awful lot.
6: Well, I have to sit through a circus that stinks.
4: Okay. The things I go through for Harold. All right, Paige, it's a deal. You go to the circus and I'll give you my junior G-man badge. Okay, Clyde, that's a promise. You said you'd go to the circus if I gave you the shirt off my back. Just a minute, I'll take it off.
7: Hold still, Harold. I don't want to stick you with this needle.
0: All right, Mother.
7: You're going to look real handsome in your Buffalo Bill suit.
0: Thanks.
7: I'll be through sewing on this patch in just a moment. I don't think it will show.
0: Guess not. I'll be sitting on a horse most of the time.
7: You know, son, I think it's just wonderful you're putting on this circus for the youngsters.
0: Well, we wanted to make Marvin and the other boys happy.
7: Well, I'm sure you will.
0: Say, Mother, where is Marvin?
7: He left a little while ago. He's such a neat little boy, Harold.
0: Neat?
7: Yes, he completely cleaned out his room today, carried away all his toys and things.
0: Well.
4: Hi,
0: Oh, hello, Marvin. Say, you're not wearing a shirt.
4: It was kind of hot, Harold. I took it off.
0: Oh, I see. Well, I suppose you're pretty excited about the circus this afternoon, huh, Marvin?
4: Yeah.
0: Guess your little friends are all excited, too.
4: Sure.
0: I hear you're a real good boy today, straightening up your room that way. Understand you're all cleaned out.
4: I sure am.
8: Corny circus gonna start.
4: Yeah, I'm getting tired of sitting on this plank.
8: Me too. It's got splinters.
4: Quiet, Tommy. I gave you my top, didn't I?
8: Okay.
4: Here comes Harold.
0: Well, hello, boys and girls. Glad you all came out this afternoon, and we hope you like our little circus.
4: It's gonna stink. Quiet. Skinny Harold will hear you.
8: Hey, Mr. Hip, you got a patch on your pants.
0: Oop, bowed the wrong way. Well, we'll start our thrilling performance with an overture from the clown band. Take it away, Pete.
9: Harold.
0: Pete, play the overture.
9: I can't, boy. Arthur the goat ate my kazoo.
0: Oh, goodness.
9: Ain't that a doozy?
8: What a circus.
0: Well, next number. We now present the Parade of the Jungle Beasts. Okay, Doc.
10: Coming.
0: Not you, Doc. The animals.
10: Oh!
0: And here they come. First, that man-eating leopard.
8: Some leopard. A cocker spaniel with spots painted on it.
0: Don't you get too close to him, fellows. He's dangerous.
4: Are you kidding?
0: Well, the next jungle beast is the mighty elephant.
8: What an elephant! A cow wearing a gas mask.
4: I wish I had a gas mask. This circus stinks.
0: Cute little fellow. Oh, my goodness. The cow scared the dog.
2: Carnes, don't you recognize Daisy?
0: Oh, Doc, get those wild animals out of here. Well, that concludes the Parade of the Jungle Beasts. Thank goodness. And now the world's most daring wild animal trainer, Dr. Yancey and his ferocious lion. What is it, Doc?
2: Arthur isn't a lion anymore.
0: Why not?
2: He just ate his mask.
0: What a lion. The next act will be that famous marksman of the Old West, Wild Bill Hemp. Get behind the target, Pete.
9: Got you, boy.
0: Now I will give you a demonstration of some real sharpshooting. If Pete doesn't forget. I'll just take my trusty rifle here and watch me ring the bullseye. Here goes. Pete?
9: Oh.
0: Glad you liked it, folks. That was my delayed shot. Now, watch this one. Really nothing to it? I'll show you again. Double barrel. And now, ladies and gentlemen, I think I'll try a trick shot. I'm going to put my rifle between my legs.
2: Beat you to it that time, boy.
0: Pete, I want to talk to you. Intermission, folks.
8: Hey, Marvin, this is terrible. I ought to give you your top back and go home.
4: Me too. I wish I hadn't taken your Flash Gordon ring and your garter snake.
11: Please don't go, fellas. Harold will be awful disappointed.
8: I'm sorry, Marvin, but this just...
4: Hey, what's that music?
8: Huh? Sounds like a circus band.
10: Yes!
2: Huh? Hey, Gloria just called up. The real circus is here.
0: It is?
2: Yeah, they got the trucks out of the mud.
0: They did?
2: The circus is going to play tonight.
0: Oh, isn't that wonderful, fellas?
8: Hear that, Skinny?
4: Yeah.
2: They're parading up Main Street right now.
0: Wonderful.
8: Come on, Skinny.
2: Come on,
8: dog.
2: We don't want to miss that parade.
8: No.
0: Wait a minute, fellas.
2: We sure don't, Pete. Come on, Harry.
0: Wait a minute, but what about all these... Oh, well. Everybody's happy. Guess I'd better go, too. Oh, hello, Marvin.
4: Hello, Harold.
0: Well, Marvin, Tonight, you and I are going to go to a real circus.
11: That'll be swell. Harold?
0: Hmm?
11: I thought your circus was swell, too.
0: You did? Thanks, my boy. It was nice of you to get all those boys to come.
11: That's all right.
0: And Marvin, after we see the parade, I think I'd better buy you some new toys. Huh? I wonder where they sell garter snakes.

0: You have just heard the Harold Perry Show, Honest Harold. The supporting players tonight included Jane Morgan, Harley Bayer,
1: who played his own kazoo,
0: Stuffy Singer, Sammy Ogg, Johnny McGovern, David Light, and featured Gloria Holliday as Gloria and Joseph Kearns as old Doc Yak Yak.
1: David Light played the goat.
0: Norman McDonald directed, and the music was composed and conducted by Jack Meekin. Honest Harold, created by Harold Perry, was written by Gene Stone and Jack Robinson. 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

0: Today, the papers are filled with names like Korea, French Indochina, Iran, Formosa. Each one of them a hotspot. Each a potential volcano. Navy intelligence keeps an eye on them because potential volcanoes have a way of spitting fire when you least expect it. But less than 10 years ago, the papers had names like Luzon, Corregidor, and a couple of twins named Guadalcanal and Tulagi. Names that may or may not have been mentioned when Captain Bligh had that spot of trouble with the Bounty. Names might have got a call when that French painter Gauguin sent home some picture postcards. However, they got plenty of space on the front pages when the Marines hit the beach at Guadal. And quite a few mentions when the United States Navy consisted of half a dozen PT boats based on the shoreline of Tulagi.
1: Got him. If we could put machine guns on these babies, we'd win the war tomorrow.
2: What makes you so sure they're on our side, Abe?
1: Oh, I'm sweating. I thought these South Sea Islands were supposed to be romantic.
2: Huh.
1: Can't be romantic and sweat.
2: Where's the skipper?
1: Down the dock. Some jerk Zero put a couple of holes in us last night.
2: We didn't find nothing.
1: Huh?
2: I told Lieutenant Casey there was nothing coming down the slot, but you think he believes me? Abe, we didn't even find a stinking native canoe, nothing.
1: We found a Jap Zero. Nick Rossetti three times.
2: I didn't say we were unlucky. I just said we found nothing.
1: Oh, I'm sweating.
2: It's no secret.
1: All right, Commander.
3: Hey, move over, Abe. Let the boss sit down.
1: Okay.
3: Ooh, must be 110 in the shade.
2: You owe me $10, Abe.
1: Yeah, I got no place to spend it.
3: What's the bet, Captain?
2: I bet, Abe, the next guy walking the shack would say it's 110 in the shade.
1: Against me, he can't be beaten.
3: How you feel, Abe?
1: Lousy. Jungle rats driving me nuts. But I'm better off than Rossetti.
2: How is he, Skipper?
3: He'll live. Doc plugged up the holes.
1: Couple of lousy scratches and he gets a purple heart. Me, I'm bleeding all over from these sores. I don't even get any sympathy.
3: You're a crummy looking sailor.
1: Some sympathy. And from my favorite officer.
2: I was out with Lieutenant Casey last night, Skipper. It was so quiet, you'd think the war was over.
3: It isn't. Well, I saw your brother, Kemper. He's living like a king.
2: Even on Guadalcanal, he's got connections.
1: We going for a ride tonight?
3: Think of any reason why we shouldn't?
1: Oh, I can think of 1,000. Pick any letter in the alphabet and I'll give you a reason.
3: We shove off in 30 minutes.
2: It's raining again. I'll bet this is the only place in the world that rains hot water.
3: For our weatherman said the sun is out. So I'll be ready to shove off in 30 minutes.
2: Oh.
3: You're riding with me, Kemper.
2: Rather ride with Casey. He's lucky.
1: What's wrong with Morgan? Isn't he lucky? He's had 2 PTs shot out from under him.
2: That's lucky?
1: Getting so I can smack him with either hand. You know something, Bill?
2: Take a look at that dock, will you? A half a dozen PT boats. The United States Navy.
1: I got a letter from home. In my local paper, they call Tulagi a formidable naval base. You get that? Formidable.
2: 3 lousy shacks.
1: Oh, we're great big heroes. We go out and sink Jap battleships.
2: You know, I've never even seen a Jap capital ship. I've been stuck on this stinking island for 8 months, and I've never seen a capital ship.
1: Scuttlebutt says we're going to boot them off Guadalcanal. What do you think?
2: With what? PT boats?
4: Get those torpedoes aboard! I want to shove off!
1: You know what I like about Commander Morgan?
2: What?
1: He's in such a hurry to die.
0: Dozen ships no bigger than a matchbox against the whole Japanese Navy. A Navy that was determined to keep their soldiers on Guadalcanal, keep them there and kick us off. A half a dozen PT boats that had to hold the fort until we were ready to make our move. Not ships, boats that could be blown clear out of the water with a cap pistol. Manned by men who were sick and tired and praying for help. Men who hopped into their little rowboats and went out night after night to do battle against the Japanese fleet. To take on anything that might come their way.
1: Skipper, you got a lead on something?
3: You're supposed to be an oiler hanging around these waters.
1: nice and cool. We've been looking for that oiler for 2 days.
4: Shove her up 2 knots.
5: Up 2 knots, sir.
1: I bet there's some nice fishing around these parts.
3: Depends upon what you're looking for.
6: Skipper, radio picked up a message.
3: Yeah, let's have it, Ken.
2: A P-40 crashed in Sector 4.
4: Four?
2: Yeah, halfway up the slot. Right under the Japs' noses.
1: Those Army pilots do it the hard way.
4: Full throttle, right 4 degrees rudder.
3: Get your line ready, Abe. We're going fishing. Just keep your eyes open.
1: Good thing there's a full moon. Easy to spot them.
3: Yeah, easy to spot us, too.
6: Nothing. As hard as I look, I don't see nothing.
3: He's got to be around here someplace.
6: Think maybe he drifted toward the island?
1: If we're cruising any closer to that island, the chaps will be knocking us over with spears.
4: Right 2 degrees rudder.
1: One word from me.
4: Throttle her down.
1: It must be tough on a guy floating around all alone.
6: Skipper, off the port bow. Looks like an enemy ship.
3: Beached. Plane got hurt 3 days ago.
1: Remember the spot we're heading in for, Skipper? The chaps have got that coast loaded. If they pick
3: us... Quiet.
1: I ain't making any noise.
3: I want to sneak in a little closer to the shore.
6: We don't even know if this pilot, Joe, is alive.
3: He was when he hit the water.
4: Right! 4 degrees, rudder.
1: Funny how I can feel the honorable enemy breathing down my neck. They're breathing louder.
3: Yeah, they picked us up.
6: Searchlight, Skipper. They're laying a pattern.
3: Yeah.
6: Looks nice playing across the water, doesn't it?
1: All of a sudden, he's sensitive. You sound awful calm.
6: That's funny, because I'm scared stiff.
4: Full throttle! Left full rudder! Move!
1: A wise move, Skipper.
3: He's out there, Abe. I saw him.
6: Me too.
3: Out the point. Laying low. About 150 yards from the beach.
6: I saw him raise an arm, Skipper. Keep an eye on him.
1: We're going in to get him?
6: What are you whispering for? They spotted us.
1: Was I whispering?
4: Helmsman! You see our pigeon?
5: Yes, sir.
4: All right. I want to come from the other side. Get between him and the shore.
5: Aye, aye, sir.
4: Grab him, Abe.
6: I can't reach him. Get out of my way. Come on, pilot, swim.
5: I can only use one arm.
1: Use it fast.
6: I got him. Scramble, kid. We haven't got all night. Okay, Skipper.
3: Let's get out of here.
1: And just when the fishing got good.
0: One of the primary jobs of the PT squadrons was to pick up airmen who had been knocked down in the slot. The slot? Well, that was about as treacherous a stretch of water as you can imagine. It twisted through the Solomons and separated those two darlings of the Marine Corps, Guadalcanal and Tulagi. It was alive with enemy ships and enemy planes. Anything they could put wings on in the land of the rising sun eventually found her way to the slot and tried to knock the... Well, tried to raise the mortality rates of the Allied armed forces. And for a long time, with nothing but a couple of overage destroyers, a few PT boats to stop them, the mortality rate climbed high and fast. But night after night and day after day, the men who manned the PT boats took their tin fish and went hunting. A leave? Well, the only leave they got was between runs, which meant they sometimes got as long as 4 or 5 hours.
1: Hey, Bill, look who's coming into the wardroom.
6: Rossetti, you're back on your feet.
3: No wonder we're losing the war. You two are on our side.
1: We got a medal while you were goofing it off in a hospital.
3: Hospital? You call that tent a hospital?
2: You get waited on, don't you?
3: Yeah,
2: it's a hospital.
1: You're shaking rain all over the floor.
3: What's new?
6: Well, I've been appointed an admiral, and Abe's my orderly.
3: I had my ears open. You want to know what's really new?
1: You got good news?
3: No.
1: Then go talk to someone else.
3: You guys afraid of bad news?
2: Afraid of it? Rossetti, we've done nothing but live with it for almost a year.
3: The Japs are winning the war.
1: You found that out in sick bay? Guy just can't keep a secret anymore.
3: Yeah, ain't it tough?
2: You should have been with us last night. Picked up 6 pilots. 6 in 1 run.
3: What did I tell you?
1: Between them, they knocked down 15 zeros.
3: You kidding?
1: Right away, I'm a comic. Hey, Bill, I'm a comic. Who was that lady I seen you with last night?
3: You're no comic. They tell us we've got the war practically won.
1: Don't you ever read the papers from stateside? The PP squadrons are sending cold chills into the Japanese Admiralty. Hey, Phil, look at me. I'm sending cold chills.
6: Like we were saying. What's new?
2: I'm nuts.
1: And do they find the cure for jungle rats? I'm covered with it. I laid my hand on a table at mess, and Cookie thought it was a scouring pad. Honestly, try to clean the pots with it.
6: Nuts. That rain is letting up.
2: It'll start again.
7: Now, hear this. All members of the St. Louis Blues, get aboard. We're going on a run.
1: And me with my nails still wet.
6: Come on, Ed.
1: Hey, Rossetti, what should we bring you back?
2: A discharge.
1: Sir, since the Navy has turned down my request for an extended leave, and since I seem to be committed to fight this war, where are we going?
3: Hunting.
1: Pilots.
3: Ships. Remember that red-headed pilot that we picked up last night?
2: Yeah?
1: Yeah, he was carrying a picture of Hedy Lamarr. He sure knew what he was fighting for.
3: Yeah, he said he spotted the same oiler three Wednesdays running. Thinks he's feeding submarines.
1: Well, goody for him.
6: Oilers can't shoot back. I like to go hunting oilers.
4: Right, 3 degrees rudder.
1: I'd like to get me a cruiser. A nice, fat cruiser.
3: You're going to get a chance.
1: What?
3: Yeah. This oiler has an escort.
6: You mean we're going to tackle a cruiser in this matchbox?
3: I hope so.
1: Oh, Skipper, you gone nuts. We couldn't get to within 1,000 yards without being blown to...
3: Well, pick a good place, Abe, because we're going after it.
2: What do you think, Abe?
1: Don't talk to me.
2: You think we got a chance?
1: Ask the skipper. He's the one who wants a hero's burial.
3: I don't understand it. This is the position. Should be right off our port bow.
1: I'm sorry to say there's nothing there, sir. And when I say I'm sorry, I'm kidding.
4: Off the port bow, sir. You can see her with the glasses.
6: Nothing. I don't see nothing.
1: Me neither. But then I'm afraid to open my eyes.
3: Yeah, there she is. Sit nice and low.
1: I can pick out the silhouette of the oiler, but... No cruiser.
3: Well, neither can I. No cruiser. What a tough break.
1: Yeah, ain't it a shame?
3: I think it is.
1: Yes, sir.
3: You want a port torpedo?
1: Yes, sir.
3: All right, I'm taking her in close. Only want to use one torpedo.
1: I can hit a needle in a haystack, sir.
3: Helmsman, keep at this speed. I'll tell you when to make our run.
4: Ah, sir.
3: 250 yards and then let go. Well, say, by the way, fellas, that oiler is crawling with machine guns and a couple of cannons.
1: Wise guy, huh, Camp? You said she couldn't shoot back.
6: What am I, an admiral?
3: Look, Amos and Andy, I want this on the first run. One of you two had better land.
4: Aye, aye, sir. Helmsman, full throttle. Steady on this course.
3: Not yet, Abe, not yet.
1: We're going to run down a funnel?
3: Maybe.
4: Get the range, skipper. Keep on this
1: course. Get ready, Abe. I can throw it from this distance.
4: Ready on one. Ready on one. Fire one. Left full rudder.
1: Running hot, straight, and true, sir.
4: Give us more speed.
8: Approach to take, sir.
1: Like I was saying, sir. A needle in a haystack.
3: Abe, did I ever tell you that you've got a lot of talent?
1: Oh, it was nothing, sir. You ought to see me if I ever get my sights on a cruiser.
4: Left 8 degrees, full throttle.
3: That's exactly what I'm going to try and find.
1: Me and my big fat mouth.
9: You know, not all of us can be members of the United States Navy or one of the other branches of the armed forces which defend our American democracy and way of life. But we can actively support our sailors, soldiers, Marines, and airmen by making donations of our own blood, which in many cases is the contribution of life itself. You see, the Department of Defense's supplies of dried human blood plasma has been gravely depleted by the demands of the Korean campaign and must be replenished to give the greatest degree of protection to our men in the service. The need is vital, for it's essential that an adequate supply be maintained at all times, ready for the immediate use of our military men in any given emergency. The Navy urges you to contact your nearest Red Cross office and ask where and when you may make your contribution of blood to our armed forces. And remember, when you make that gift of blood, you're making the gift of life itself to those who have defended and are defending the principles by which we live, the Armed Forces of the United States.
0: You needed a sense of humor if you were stationed on Tulagi during those dark days of the early 40s. You needed a sense of humor if you were a member of a PT squadron that got smaller every day. You hungered for news from home. Not for the new color of Mamie's hair and not for the name of a new movie star. You hungered for important news, such as how fast and how big were the ships that were promised. How many cruisers, battle wagons, carriers. You were dog tired of seeing destroyers going out for game that could swallow them alive. You were beat up with the repeated missions you went on. Missions in which you searched for ships that you weren't meant to play with, that were for the big boys. Only in those days we had very few big boys. And then, because you were only human, you hungered for news of guys who were worse off than you, just to see if anyone could be worse off than you.
4: Abe! Hey, Abe, where are you?
1: On this island, where could I be?
2: Hey, Abe, pull your tail off that sack. There's a Marine in the mess tent.
1: I seen a Marine. I once saw a whole bunch of them.
2: This guy just came over with a VIP from Guadalcanal. Now, come on.
1: Later. I'm teaching a group of mosquitoes to dive bomb the enemy.
2: Will you haul off that sack?
1: Okay, okay, but walk slow. Hot.
2: These were the first Marines, Rossetti told me.
1: How long he been on Guadalcanal?
2: I don't know. I haven't even seen him.
1: Probably just flew in from stateside.
2: How do you know?
1: I don't, but it figures. We got Marines of our own on this island, and they don't travel. They just sit.
2: This guy can give us some news.
1: It'll be bad. Well, at least Rossetti will enjoy it. Boy, it's going to break that guy's heart when we start winning the war.
2: Here.
8: Hiya, Marine.
10: Hi. You Joes eat pretty good.
1: No complaints.
10: You're lucky.
1: Aren't you kind of young to be a sergeant?
10: We don't have any old Marines. Not on Guadalcanal.
1: Sounds just like the movies.
2: Tough, huh?
10: Yeah. Just like the movies.
1: We heard the chaps had lots of tricks.
10: Anybody care if I help myself to more of this chow?
2: Dig in.
10: Do you want some?
1: No, we just had our mess. How do things look on Guadal? We don't know what's going on here. All we do is jump in and out of our boats. Nobody ever tells us anything.
10: You mean you really don't know what's going on?
1: Nothing. They pick up a few pilots, but you know pilots. To listen to them, all we got to do is sit and relax while they finish the job.
2: We've had a few casualties, seen some action, but no news.
10: I spent the last 2 months in the jungle. So thick you have to hack your way through. As soon as you get it cleared, you knock off with some sleep. And the jungle crawls right across your back.
2: Hey, do you think maybe we got a chance? I mean, we're going to win, but how's it look?
10: I don't know.
2: What do you mean you don't know? You're fighting it, aren't you? You gotta know.
10: Listen, sailor, if I said I don't know, I don't know. For 2 months, all I've seen is stinking, rotten jungle. I thought maybe you guys get around. I figured when I got back to Guadal, I could tell the guys what's going on. You see, we picked lots for this assignment. I gotta tell them something.
1: You want to know what's wrong with this war?
2: I'm talking to the Marine.
1: The guys who are fighting it. Don't know what's going on.
0: It's a small war when you're fighting it with a couple of stripes on your arm. You wonder and you ask a few questions. But it's a small war because you're fighting for a couple of feet of jungle or a small stretch of water and for your own life. And then every once in a while, a guy with rank calls you into a tent. And you listen with both ears because you know that this part of the action is a personal thing. And you've got to listen close if you want to be able to tell your kids about it.
3: Okay, cut the chatter. I haven't got much time for this breathing. You've got four PTs you get away from the dock without going down. All four go out tonight.
11: All right, can it.
3: Here's the overall picture. Marines and the Army have done a good job on Guadal. So good that they've broken the facts of the enemy resistance.
2: That stupid Marine, he didn't know nothing.
3: Recon tells us that the Japs are pulling out. That means that the slot's going to be alive.
1: So far, I ain't cheering.
3: Hey, crowd around this map, will you? Hey, Swanson, now you take your ship out and head through here. Samuels, you come around here. Harry, you and I are going this way.
1: Sir.
3: Yeah, what is it, Abe?
1: It's none of my business, sir, but if the Japs are evacuating the island, they'll bring quite a fleet down to protect their ships.
3: That's right, but we'll have a surprise for them.
1: We're going to wear paper hats?
3: Tonight and from now on, we're going to have a fleet backing us up, too.
1: So I'm cheering.
3: Use as many fish as you've got, but make them count. We can help break their backs. Shove off at 1600.
8: All right, let's...
6: You coming, Abe?
1: Yeah, sure.
6: Well,
2: at least we know a little something that's going on.
1: Yeah, I feel like the head of naval operations.
6: Don't you feel better, though, knowing what's going on?
1: Somehow, Bill, I just can't get over the feeling that I'm live bait.
0: It's a tough feeling to shake when you've been on your own against odds. A tough feeling when you've had your back against the wall and have been fighting to keep from being pushed clear through. But the action was starting. The long road back to the States. So you hung around the boat while she was being loaded. You hung around while your torpedoes were slung aboard, and then you jumped in, helped get away from the dock, and took a long last look at Tulagi. It wasn't much, but it was solid. And you wanted something solid in a world which seemed to be blowing up fast.
3: Everything shipshape, Abe?
1: Oh, yes, sir.
3: Well, I'll take a load off your feet. You're still some way from the duck blind.
1: The guys are a little worried, sir.
3: Why?
1: Well, you're a good luck piece, sir. Every guy wants the ship with you because... Well, because...
3: So?
1: You drive this thing like a kitty cart and take crazy chances, but... We're all behind you, sir.
3: Thanks, Abe. But you said the boys were worried.
1: Yeah, they are.
3: Abe, an officer isn't supposed to be scared. But he is. It's a good thing to be a little scared. Because then you take your chances with an eye to coming out alive. And a good sailor always tries to come out alive.
1: Well, according to that, sir, I'm about the best sailor in the Navy. Because if there's one thing I want...
12: Clear off the port bow, destroyer.
13: Right rudder, up one third.
1: Torpedoes, here I come.
13: Hold it, hold it.
12: One of ours.
1: Sweeter words I never heard.
13: Full throttle! We're almost there!
2: The ocean's so big and this thing is so small. I worry because it's so small.
1: Carriers have 3,300 guys aboard. Imagine, 3,300 guys. It's a city.
12: We got eight.
1: I could get more in the backseat of my car.
12: There's a destroyer. And it's one of theirs.
1: Wish I was in the backseat of my car.
13: Helmsman, slip by on the port side. I want those troop ships she's covering.
1: Oh, but sir, a destroyer. We got a chance at a destroyer.
12: Let the big boys handle her. We're going after the troop ships. Another thing an officer has to know, Abe, is how to pick his targets.
1: Oh, yes, sir.
13: Full throttle! Ship to port! That's our first target. Looks too easy.
1: You got a complaint about things being easy?
13: Steady on this course. Full throttle. Ready on one.
14: Ready on one.
13: Fire one. Left full rudder. Keep full throttle. Arc and head for that baby after that destroyer.
1: My inside, James.
13: Ready on two.
14: Ready on two.
13: I got her, sir. Right in the belly. A big fat one.
14: Nice going, Kemp.

0: belly. A big fat one.
1: Nice going, Kemp. Fire two.
0: There's a cruiser picking us out with a searchlight, sir. And it's one of theirs.
1: Enough is enough. Full throttle. Let's move.
2: The sweetest music this side of heaven.

0: Two troop ships we got, Bill. 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Not bad for one night, huh?
1: Go to sleep.
0: Hey, how did you like the interview I gave that reporter? I had his eyes popping.
1: I hope the skipper has a sense of humor.
0: What did I say he could get sore at?
1: Nothing. Just that the Navy doesn't make a move without you.
0: Well, it's true. Every time the Navy moves, I have to go along.
1: Oh, go to sleep. We got a long war ahead of us.
0: Well, with the islands cleared, we might get rotated.
1: Abe?
0: Huh?
1: The Pacific is loaded with islands. We just get rotated to a hotter one.
0: Yeah, it might even get in my hometown newspaper. Boy, would I give to see the look on my old man's face when he sees my name in the paper.
1: Ooh, I'm pushed.
0: I read the story before he mailed it out. I didn't realize how brave I was.
1: Abe, you've got to stop hiding your talent under a barrel.
0: True, true.
1: They might even decide to send the rest of us home and let you mop up these islands by yourself.
0: It's been suggested.
1: By you?
0: Are you crazy? Rossetti. He's jealous because I got to this reporter first.
1: You get to every reporter first.
0: Can I help it because they want a colorful story?
1: Well, just so you won't get too lonesome, the rest of us will stick around for a while.
0: I'd expect nothing less from my shipmates.
1: We might even help you win the war. I missed him.
0: Can't even kill a mosquito when he expects to win a war. So I'll win it alone. Good night, Bill.
1: Not any.
2: Out of 11 PT boats, three of them made it through the terrible days at Tulagi. Out of a complement of 200 men who manned those tough little boats, 30 of them breathed a sigh of relief when the big Mo saw the signing of the Japanese surrender. No braver chapter will ever be written in the annals of our naval history than the chapter written by those brave men who jumped into their outboard motors and went out to charge the windmills of the entire Japanese Imperial Navy. Little boats with little men, but both of them as tough as they come.

0: secure until 1730, next Sunday.
1: The National Broadcasting Company, in cooperation with the United States Navy Recruiting Service, has brought you another in the series of dramatic incidents based on the experiences of the men and women in the United States Navy. In today's story, Boats, was Arnold Robertson, and the cast included Jack Grimes, James McCallion, Bill Quinn, Maurice Tarplin, and Don Briggs. Was written and directed by David Harmon and produced by Chick Vincent and Cy Levine. Jack Costello speaking. Tune in again next week at this same time when the National Broadcasting Company will once again present
0: Now Hear This.
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fiery horse with the speed of light, a cloud of dust, and a hearty, hi-oh, Silver, the Lone Ranger.

0: his faithful Indian companion Tonto, the masked rider of the plains, led the fight for law and order in the early western United States. The stories of his strength and courage, his daring and resourcefulness have come down to us through the generations. And nowhere in the pages of history can one find a greater champion of justice. Return with us now to those thrilling days of yesteryear. From out of the past come the thundering hoofbeats of the great horse Silver. The Lone Ranger rides again.
1: Come on, Silver! There's danger on the trail ahead! I'll Silver!

0: Bright Texas sunlight slanting through the high corral formed a pattern of horizontal bars on the hard-packed ground. Perhaps that was the reason Hammerhead snorted his defiance. Restraining bars and men who threw ropes were all the fiery three-year-old stallion had ever known. They called him Hammerhead the Outlaw. He couldn't understand their words, but he could understand their futile attempts to put a saddle on his back.
1: Ain't no use, Kip. You might as well try to saddle the devil himself as put a hull on that critter.
2: He's a mean one, all right. What'd he do? Nip you on the shoulder?
1: Yeah. Ornery, no good hunk of horse meat. I ought to put a .45 slug right between them ugly red eyes of his.
2: Look at the way he arches his neck. Hammerhead. They sure named that critter right.
1: Dynamite would be a better name for him.
2: Why'd the boss ship him up here?
1: Rodeo next week. Kruger's going to offer $1,000 to anybody who'll ride the varmint.
2: Ride? Well, you can't even slap leather onto that killer.
1: He's worse than a killer, Kip. I tell you, that critter's a born outlaw. Nobody will ever break him.
0: Oddly enough, it was on this same day in a little town in Missouri that another outlaw confronted some men who were trying to capture him. He was a tall man with broad shoulders, lean hips, and a shock of red hair that had the same tawny gleam as Hammerhead's mane. His voice carried a note of defiance.
3: I'm warning you. If either of you gents come one step closer, I'm going to trigger this gun. I'm lining out of here. If you want to follow me over the state line, it'll be your funeral. Not mine. Get up, that boy. Get up.
4: Nevy, I'll
5: hold down your gun. Throwing a noose over King Star is a federal job, not ours. Come on, we'll go back and talk to Laramie Jones. Got bad news for you, Laramie.
6: Oh, that right?
5: Me and my deputy located King Star. They drew down on us and then skedaddled.
6: Got away again, eh? Seems like I'm having an uncommon lot of trouble running that hombre down.
7: Who is this King Star, Marshal?
6: Oh, just got himself in trouble up in Montana.
5: Murder?
6: Manslaughter. Him and a driver on a government mail coach had a little argument. King knocked the fella down. He died a couple of days later.
7: No robbery?
6: Oh, nothing like that.
7: And how come the government has had you trailing him for the past year?
6: Because he broke the law. He's got to serve his time.
5: How long?
6: 2 years.
5: Oh, shucks. No sense running a feller an outlaw over a little fight.
6: I don't make the laws, boys. I'm just a bloodhound. Well, guess I'll be moving on. Which way did Star head?
7: Southwest. Down Texas way.
6: And I'll be trailing him.
5: If you ask me, I say that King Star's going to be a hard hombre to hogtie. How are you going to find him?
6: It won't be hard. I've been following him for a year. Know all his habits.
7: Yeah?
6: He's got a weakness for horses. Wherever there's a bunch of broncos, that's where I'm liable to find King Star.
5: Well, I'm glad it's your job and not mine. From the looks of him, that critter's a born outlaw. Nobody will ever break him.
0: So it was, a few days later, King Star, unable to resist the lure of squealing leather, thudding hooves, and the smell of dust, stood by a high corral near Empire City, Texas. He was bareheaded, but the bright red thatch that was now dark brown, some hair dye had wrought the transformation. He was watching two boys and two cowhands who'd finally put a saddle on a fiery red stallion. Billy Landis had mounted the horse while Dan Reed held the blindfold and the bridle.
8: All right, Dan. When I say go, turn him loose.
9: Are you sure you can stick, Billy?
8: I'm gonna try. Now, let him go. Ride him, Billy, ride him.
10: Loosen up, boy, or he'll pile you.
8: Watch out, Billy. Uh-oh.
11: Nobody stays on Hammerhead, least of all a kid like that.
10: No.
8: Billy, you hurt?
9: No, guess not. Just hold her a little bit.
8: Yeah, but you rode him. That means you get the $20.
9: I hope so. Where's Mr. Kruger?
8: Here he comes.
9: Well, Mr. Kruger, I did it. I'll take that money now.
12: Stick with him long enough to earn it.
9: But I... You promised me.
12: I say you didn't earn it. Now get out of here.
8: Hey, you can't cheat, Billy. You better pay him.
12: Who you calling a cheat? Both you kids vamoose.
9: You can't get
3: out. Of course he can't. I owe the whole thing. If you boy $20 for riding that horse, why don't you pay up?
12: This is private, stranger. None of your business.
3: I'm making it my business. Fuck over the kid's money.
12: Why? on me, huh?
3: Pay up.
12: Yeah. Right. Out of the corral, all three of you.
4: Come on, Billy. Coming with us, mister?
3: Sure. When there's a skunk around, I always walk the other way.
12: A dirty, low-down coyote.
4: Bugbear, hombre.
12: Shut up. Neither one of you is worth his weight in hogwash.
4: But we didn't know.
12: Bob Harmon's voice and his looks. Seen him someplace before.
4: He's a stranger around these parts.
12: You and Kip trail him. I want to know where he's from, what he's doing here, savvy?
4: Sure.
12: All right, get going.
9: Thanks a lot, mister, for helping us out.
3: That's all right. Just forget it.
9: That Ross Kruger's a crook.
13: Sure he is.
4: Here, Victor.
9: Where are you going, Dan?
13: Oh, I gotta be riding, Billy.
4: Easy, boy.
13: My friends are waiting for me. We're camped down by the river.
9: Shucks, I figured you'd stay over with me a few days.
13: Yeah, some other time.
9: Aren't you gonna stay around for the rodeo day after tomorrow?
13: Oh, sure, we'll be here for that. So long, Billy. And so long. Gee, mister, I guess I don't know your name.
9: Yeah, what is your name?
3: It's King. Tex King.
13: I'm Dan Reed. He's Billy Landis.
3: I'm pleased to meet both of you, gents.
13: Well, see you again, Mr. King. So long, Billy.
9: So long.
13: Come on, Victor.
3: Nice kid.
9: There's none better. I've known him ever since he came down to this country from Montana.
3: Montana?
9: Yeah. Why, are you from there, Tex?
3: Well, you might say I've been through there. Say, you must have needed $20 awful bad to take a chance riding that outlaw horse.
9: I do need it. $20 is the entrance fee for the bronc busting contest and the rodeo.
3: Oh, it's going to be...
9: Yeah, and Ross Kruger, the guy that owns Hammerhead, is offering $1,000 to anyone who rides him.
3: You aim to win $1,000?
9: I've got to. I'll lose my ranch.
3: Ain't you a little young to own a ranch?
9: Well, it was Pa's until he died. Then I had to mortgage it at the bank. Found out last week that Ross Kruger had bought my mortgage. It's due day after tomorrow, and I haven't got a thin dime.
3: Yeah, this Ross Kruger hombre must be a pretty big man here in Empire City.
9: He owns the biggest ranch and has the most money, if that's what you mean.
3: How come you were riding his killer horse today?
9: Because when Dan Reed and I rode by the corral this morning, Kruger was talking big. Said he'd pay $20 to anybody who stayed on Hammerhead for 20 seconds. Gave it a whirl.
3: Mighty nice riding, too.
9: Thanks. How long are you going to be in town, Tex?
3: Oh, I don't know. Maybe an hour. Maybe a week.
9: Gee, why don't you come out to my place? You can bunk there as long as you want to. I got plenty of grub.
3: Hey, sounds mighty interesting. Believe I'll take you up. Used to do a little bronc riding myself. Might be able to give you a few pointers on riding in that rodeo.
9: Swell. Come on, let's go.
0: A short time after he left Empire City, Dan Reed rode into the trailside camp where the Lone Ranger and Tonto were waiting for him.
13: Oh, Victor, oh, boy, oh, there, oh.
14: Did you see your friend Billy Landis, Dan?
13: Sure. We stopped in Empire City while he rode the toughest wild stallion I've ever seen.
14: That's so. Who does the horse belong to?
13: A fellow named Ross Kruger.
15: Kruger? Then stallion must have red coat. Call it Hammerhead.
13: Yeah, that's right. How'd you know, Tonto?
15: Well, Hammerhead killer horse. Nobody ride it.
13: Billy Landis did. That is for a few seconds until he was thrown.
14: Why did Billy take a chance like that?
13: Well, because Ross Kruger said he'd pay $20 if anyone could stay on Hammerhead 20 seconds. Billy wanted to earn the money for his entrance fee in a rodeo. Kruger refused to pay him.
14: What?
13: So a man named Tex King was standing there. He made Kruger pay Billy.
14: Tex King? Who's he?
13: I never saw him before.
14: Well, there are a lot of riders coming into Empire City for the rodeo. He might have...
15: Man on horse. Come plenty fast.
13: Yeah, what's he doing on this trail? Shall we start?
14: Oh, Dan, stay where you are. We'll see what he wants.
16: Oh, oh, boy, oh. Howdy, strangers. Can you tell me... Masked, an outlaw.
14: Oh, you're mistaken.
16: Don't think so. I'm a United States Marshal.
14: But you'd better not reach for that gun.
16: Outdrawed me. All right, make your play.
14: Well, sir, that's up to you. You got to say something?
16: That mask.
14: Forget the mask. I'm not an outlaw. Neither are my friends.
16: I was just going to ask if I'm on the right trail to Empire City.
14: Yes, it's less than a mile. Straight ahead.
16: I'm a lawman.
14: I can see that by your badge.
16: You don't talk like an outlaw.
14: I told you were mistaken.
6: And why don't you leather that gun?
14: It's a habit of mine, Marshal. I never lay down my cards until I know what's in the other man's hand.
6: All right, I'll play him face up. My name is Laramie Jones. I'm carrying a government warrant for a man called King Star. You ever hear of him?
14: What does he look like?
6: About your height and build. Got bright red hair.
14: And you think he's in this territory?
6: They're liable to be. I hear there's going to be a rodeo in Empire City. Star can no more keep away from a riding show than a steer can keep away from salt.
14: I don't know King Star, Marshal. But if he's an outlaw, I hope you catch him. Those are my cards. Face up.
6: Queer sort of critter.
14: Lots of luck to you.
6: Well, I'll be... Get up there!
17: Hey, the outlaw you described, except for red hair, could be Tex King, the man who helped Billy.
14: Are you sure, Dan?
17: Well, it sounded that way.
14: Where is he now?
17: With Billy, I guess.
15: Here, Silver.
18: Come, Scout.
17: Yeah, Victor.
14: How do we get to Billy's ranch?
17: South, then turn west.
14: Silly big fella.
17: Yes, boy. We riding out there?
14: Yes, Dan.
17: Yeah, but if this Tex King's an outlaw...
14: That's what we're going to find out. Come on, Silver.
18: Get him up, Scout.
17: Come on, Victor.
15: Come on, Silver. Hoy!
0: The curtain falls on the first act of our Lone Ranger story. Before the next exciting scenes, please permit us to pause for just a few moments.